0: be understated. You know, he's a guy that just goes out there and pushes the right buttons at the right time. You know, I felt the Rams were already going to win the Super Bowl now, and I went out on a limb and I said that the 72 Dolphins could be in jeopardy. They could run the table. And we even heard rumors that Aaron Donald is flirting with the idea of coming out of retirement. And some insiders wholeheartedly believe that isn't bluster. It's not a joke. That is for real. And if he were to do that, even though he's, 34 years old, I've seen some of the videos on social media. He's still in excellent shape. He'll have to get the cardiovascular workout ramped up to get back in that kind of shape. But the guy can still bench press beer trucks, and you throw him in there with Myles Garrett. And, two, what we can't forget, they got Trent McDuffie now, that defensive backfield. That was a question mark last year, how they play pass defense. They added Jalen Watson from Kansas City as well in that defensive backfield. Like, there are no weaknesses. They have depth. They have studs across the board. That's the reason why, and this is also a true story, I took the Rams at BetMGM to have the best record in the NFL prior to the Garrett trade at plus 850. I still believe you can get that now, but it's like 6-1 or plus 550. I still feel that's an excellent value, but they will be the team to beat, not only in the NFC, but the entirety of the NFL this season.
1: Yeah, I mean, right now at BetMGM, the Rams are plus 500 to win the Super Bowl. The Bills are 10-1, Ravens 11-1, Seahawks 11-1. So clearly the Rams are the team to beat. They are the overwhelming favorites right now in every market. I don't know, Brad. I'm not like convinced. I haven't picked anybody yet to win the Super Bowl. I haven't made any wagers or anything like that. If you had to make me pick a winner today, I don't think I would bet the Rams, just because I never love the teams that win the offseason. I never love the teams where it just looks too easy. They have so much talent. I mean, you know how this stuff goes, right? Like, especially with a veteran team, injuries happen. Stafford, who knows if that back could act up, whatever it may be. Their schedule's very difficult. They play in a tough division. I think they're going to have some ups and downs. And even though their roster is obviously loaded, again, the Garrett trade is the thing that gets all the headlines. But as you mentioned, they made two really good pickups in the secondary, going after McDuffie, who's one of the best corners, and Jalen Watson is terrific as well. So they have everything. They truly do. On paper, this team's stacked. There's a reason why they are a big favorite like they are. It's just sometimes in pro sports, it's just never that easy. And Seattle's got a really good defense. And, you know, I think the Eagles will be better this year. We'll see one of those NFC North teams. Maybe it's the Lions or the Bears, maybe the Packers that can challenge them. Or if it's the AFC, can Allen or Lamar finally get to the Super Bowl? Or is Mahomes going to get back? Or one of those teams going to potentially beat him? So the Rams should be the favorite, Brad. You made some great bets. You got some good value before all of those trades. I just am not there. I haven't placed anything on the Rams. I'm not convinced that, like, yes, this team is definitely winning it. I do like them, however, to win the division, because I think you can look at the Rams two ways. You can look at them as a team that, because they've made all these moves, their sole focus is winning a Super Bowl. And they'll have the mindset as, we don't really care if we win the division. We just want to get into the playoffs. And as long as we're in, we feel like we can beat anybody, anywhere. I think because of last year and the fact that they had to go on the road three times to make it to a Super Bowl, they know the importance of getting that home field and winning the division. So I think that's going to be a priority to them, is making sure they're locked in. They win those games against Seattle. They get the top seed in the NFC. Their schedule is really tough, though. I mean, they start the season in Australia, which is just brutal. Then they got to travel back to Los Angeles. They got to play the Giants. Then they're at Denver, at Philly, and home against Buffalo. I mean, that's a heck of a three-game stretch.
0: Yeah, it's rough. Again,
1: those three teams are saying, like, we got to play the Rams. But back to back to back for LA to play those three teams, when you know they're getting those three teams' best shot against them, those will be difficult games. Now, they got a nice kind of middle of the schedule. They play Arizona twice, Vegas, Washington, and the Chargers at home. They should win all five of those games. Come out of the bye week, Green Bay, Kansas City, San Francisco, Dallas, Seattle, Tampa, and Seattle again. It's one of those schedules, Brad, where it's like really difficult to start. easy middle, and then it ramps up again at the end. And again, playing all those difficult games at the end of the year, especially Seattle twice at the end in the final 3 weeks, if they don't win the division and they got to play during wild card weekend, it's gonna take a lot out of them. You know, playing that Seattle defense twice in 3 weeks, how physical those games are going to be, and then get ready for the postseason. So that's why I think it's so imperative for the Rams to win the division, get the bye, get the one seed, and make sure that those teams in the NFC got to come through SoFi if they want to go to a Super Bowl. So I think that's the way I would attack the Rams, probably, is win the division and number one seed, I think would be how I would bet LA. Do you? I'm assuming you like both of those bets, considering you like them to have the best record in the NFL, or you made that wager.
0: Oh yeah. I mean, I'd definitely say they're going to win their division. I think they're going to win and be the number one seed in the NFC. Again, I've already wagered on them to have the most wins in the NFL this season. I've already wagered on them to win the Super Bowl as well. And again, I'm on the record. And this is not me, you know, sipping the silly sauce, so you may disagree with it. And it's not me trying to be a hot take artist. I truly believe it. I think they could run the table. I know you laid out the brutal early season schedule. But they're going to be hit, possibly favored, mainly heavily in most games all season long as the key components stay healthy, which nobody can ultimately predict. Going from Stafford possibly to Ty Simpson, had a lot of controversy around that pick, but in hindsight, I think it was the right move for this organization to bring him along for the next couple of years and be the heir apparent after Stafford, hangs it up. And I think he's got to be done in 2 years. But Stafford is still playing at elite level. And Puka Nacua is just unreal in his own right. We're going to get more to him in a minute. So, yes, I believe, without question, the Rams are the team to beat. And remember, folks, we were remiss if we didn't mention this. The Super Bowl this season is in L.A. And where? At SoFi Stadium, where the Rams play their home games.
1: Yep, very good point. Do you think, Brad, it makes more sense now that they drafted Ty Simpson in the first round after making the Myles Garrett trade? Because that tells me that they trade for Myles Garrett, knowing this group with Stafford and these guys, Devontae Adams, McVay, they're going all in for these next 2 years trying to win a Super Bowl. But then they're also setting themselves up for... They drafted a quarterback. They're hoping he turns into something. He learns under Stafford and McVay. And then when you're ready to rebuild, you at least have your quarterback in place. Do you think the draft choice makes a lot more sense now after the Garrett trade?
0: Yeah, I certainly questioned it, but looking at hindsight now, taking a step back and examining the situation, it does make sense. It really does. I think Les Snead had that ace up his sleeve. Sean McVay, I think at the moment, may have very vehemently disagreed with him. But even if you ask McVay injecting some truth serum into his system, he'd probably say, at first I hated it. Now I don't mind it. It was probably the right move.
1: It's what good organizations do. I mean, this is what the Packers did with Jordan Love. This is what the Chiefs did with Mahomes when he had to wait behind Alex Smith. The Ravens did this with Lamar when he was waiting behind Flacco. So a lot of the good organizations, they do this forward thinking. And yes, your team's trying to win now. And even though everybody wants you to use that first round pick on a position to help you win that upcoming season, a lot of these organizations, if they like that quarterback, they'll use that first round pick to try and get that guy and hope that he can be their QB of the future. Brad, let's talk some fantasy. Let's talk some props. Let's talk some win totals for the Los Angeles Rams. I mean, what a team this is going to be in fantasy. Quarterback, running backs, receivers, defense. I mean, you could go all over the board with this team. But who do you think is the best value for the Los Angeles Rams for the upcoming season?
0: Yeah, as a former Michigan standout, it's a Blake Corum, RB34, getting around pick number 101 and 101.22 specifically in best ball drafts here conducted over this month, as a matter of fact. So you're getting considerably late in your draft and a lot of value. I'm not saying this is going to be a full-blown 50-50 timeshare, but I think at a minimum, You're looking at probably 65-35 Kyren Williams to play Gorham, if not 60-40. I think Kyren Williams will dominate much of the red zone and goal line action, but Gorham is going to have his moments. And a guy only saw 33.3% of the opportunity share last year. I think it's going to be at least 40-45% this year. He averaged a robust 5.1 yards per target. Yeah, some of the advanced analytics were a little bit unsettling. 2.56 yak per attempt. That's not great. 16.4% missed tackle percentage, also no bueno. But a guy that I think has got a great shot at, let's say, 850 rush yards, probably get you a half dozen or so touchdowns, maybe five or so there. He'll be a borderline top 30 guy. You're getting him right now at RB34. He's got a top five offensive line and, you know, most supportive, PJ. He's got the easiest projected fantasy schedule for a running back, him and Kyren Williams both. You know, chew on that. Blake Corum is going to be flexy, sexy all year long in fantasy football.
1: There you go. All right, Brad going with Blake Corum as his guy for fantasy value. Brad, how about a little defense? I'm going to go with the Rams defense as my fantasy value play. I'm seeing them mocked right now as to be like the number five defense in the NFL. Certainly you got Houston up there. You got Seattle, right? Denver, those kinds of teams. Shouldn't the Rams, for a fantasy standpoint, be a top three defense in fantasy football? Because if this offense is going to be as lethal as they're going to be, if they're going to be favored in every game playing with the lead, and they got Myles Garrett rushing after the passer, they revamped their secondary, they could have Aaron Donald coming back, like you said, to play. Like, that's what fantasy is. You know, I don't care if you give up a lot of yards. I don't care if you give up a lot of points. Who are going to be the opportunistic defenses? Who are going to be the defenses getting after the quarterback, forcing fumbles, getting interceptions? And again, if you got Myles Garrett leading your defense, he was doing that for Cleveland. So imagine now what he's going to be doing for the Rams when teams are going to have to throw against him because they're trailing. Like, I get it on paper. You know, EPA and DVOA and all these things, maybe they're number 5-6 defense in football. But from a fantasy standpoint, I think this team's going to get a lot of turnovers. I think they're going to score touchdowns. They're going to be opportunistic. And because they're going to be playing with the lead so much, that's the kind of defense I want to get in fantasy. So, Brad, I kind of think there's a case to be made that they should be top three defense in fantasy football this year. I think there could be some good value on getting them at five because, as you know, we love talking about quarterbacks, running backs, wide receivers. There's a lot of value in getting a good defense that gets you 10, 12 points every single week. So I think the Rams, good value there for fantasy football. What about the player prop that you love this year for the Los Angeles Rams?
0: I think Puka Nacua is going to lead the NFL in receiving yards this season. He can wager on that at plus 550. You know, it's all about him staying healthy. And of course, again, the injury imp is always lurking and can always feast on a lure appendage, some sort of flesh. And Nacua can miss significant action given his physicality. But the guy is tough as nails. You know, he is, kind of cleaned up his off-the-field issues this season. I think it's going to propel him possibly to a career campaign. Last year, 166 targets. That's outrageous. 129 receptions, equally outrageous. Over 1,700 yards. The 10.1 targets per game. He was number four in air yards. He was numero uno in yards after the catch. Numero uno in yards per route run. Number 12 in contested catch rate. And when Stafford targeted him, he posted a 122.3 passer rating. Middle of the pack overall strength of schedule. My buddy Mike Clay at ESPN's got a projected 1,590 yards. I think he could actually best what he did last season, the 1,715. And he did that in 16 games. So if he plays a full complement of games, Nacua will be your league pace setter in receiving yards. And again, wager on that right now at greater than 5-1 odds.
1: I mean, hard to argue against Puka leading the league in receiving yards. I can't argue with that, Brad. The only thing that would concern me is there are like 8 or 9 games every year with the Rams and Nacua where he gets tackled or he falls to the ground and he's a little slow to get up. And I would just be worried for that bet because you're like, oh no, Puka, don't be hurt. Just please get up. And he walks gingerly. He's holding the arm. I can just envision it now. We all know. I mean, this is what he does. He's so physical. He's so good. He embraces so much contact. that it gets him into trouble sometimes with some stingers or some pain. So, like you said, if he stays healthy, that's going to be a really good bet at plus 550. Mine is going to be Kyren Williams over 9.5 rushing touchdowns at minus 125. I love everything that you said about Corum. I do think he's going to be a much bigger factor this year. He's going to be a great fantasy play, but I still think Kyren is going to be the guy in the red zone. I think he's going to be the touchdown merchant. I think he could be potentially the David Montgomery to the Jahmyr Gibbs, what we've seen in Detroit the last few years, where the young guy's starting to come in, gets more run, gets more of the play. You can kind of see that he's maybe the better back. But at the end of the day, the Rams are still rolling with the veteran. They're still rolling with the more physical guy, the short yardage guy. And again, because of how good their offense is, because of how many times they're gonna opportunities they're gonna have to score, I just think 9.5 is too low. So as long as Kyren stays healthy, he was on my fantasy team last year. He was great. He scored a touchdown like every game. I think he could score 12 or 13 this year if he stays healthy with the upside of the Rams offense. And I still think McVay is going to give him plenty of opportunities to find the end zone. So I'll go Kyren over 9.5 rushing touchdowns. And then Brad, final question about the Los Angeles Rams. Their win total is set at 10.5 wins. The over is plus 115. The under is minus 135. How you've been talking about this team for the last 18 minutes, I kind of think I know what direction you're going in, but 10.5 wins, Brad. Are we bringing out any props for this one?
0: Oh, yes, indeed. Let's say hello to our little friend, Brad. Let's go. Daddy want, daddy need, daddy got it.

0: The Rams. Again, I think it's entirely on the table, though it may be a somewhat infinitesimal chance, but they can run the table in the regular season. They could run the table all the way through the Super Bowl in their own house. I believe in this team. Let me give you some more reasons to back it up. Mike Lady Eastman's got it projected to have the number one overall offensive unit and the number one overall defensive unit. I know the schedule is tough, the third most difficult in the entirety of the NFL, but Clay also projects them to win 13.3 games this season, gives them a 61% or greater win probability in every single regular season contest. All I need is 11 wins. The Rams are going to best that by 2 to 3, if not a dozen more, it seems like. I think they're going to win 15 games this year, PJ. Put it on the record right now. That's how damn good the Rams are going to be. I will invest heavily in the alt market and do it with supreme confidence.
1: So, Brad, I mean, I don't disagree with you. I also like the over. My only question would be, does it make you a little nervous that it feels this easy? Like, 11-6 is what they're asking you for the Rams. And it's plus money. It's plus money for the Rams to win 11 games.
0: It is.
1: Does it? I mean, there's got to be a part of you that makes you a little nervous that it's like, why does Vegas think this team's going 10-7? With all that talent, 10-7, they're thinking is what the Rams are going to go. I know you love the over. You obviously gave us the sledgehammer. But is there a little part of you that's like, why is this line so fishy?
0: Yeah, every single day I wake up, but a little part of me, no matter how confident I am about a certain wager or perspective, there's a sense of doubt that does creep in. But I understand why the odds makers are able to bake in this number, because they're looking at the strength of schedule. Again, I've laid it out, the third toughest of the NFL. And when you, look through that lens, you're like, okay, this team could easily lose 5-6 games. 10.5 seems like a good number. That's what the algorithm says. That's what all the fancy computer says. Oh, that's what the AI says. Let's go ahead and set that line. You can still take advantage. This is a value. Again, I'm on record. Rams win 15 games this year. Book it.
1: The reason I like it too is because they can withstand injuries, right? If Stafford goes down, Now obviously you can't, but like, what good team can withstand their superstar quarterback going down? If Myles Garrett goes down, not ideal, but they're still really good on defense. Puka goes down, not ideal, but you still got Stafford, McVay, and plenty of weapons. So that's what I look for, Brad, with these high win totals. You know injuries are going to pop up. Can teams withstand that as long as they're not missing their quarterback? And I think the answer with the Rams, even with that tough schedule, is yes. So like you, I'm on the over, 10.5 wins at plus 115. Real good conversation there on the Los Angeles Rams. We're going to continue talking NFL. We come back, BetMGM tonight here on Westwood One Sports. One of our favorite games, the 20-0 NFL game. Give us a call if you want to talk to the Los Angeles Rams, maybe another team in the NFL. 310-840-4910. Again, 310-840-4910. We'll be right back.
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1: And welcome back. PJ Glasser, Brad Evans, BetMGM Tonight here, Westwood One Sports. Kansas City Royals have been good to the show tonight. Bobby Witt Jr., Salvador Perez, both with base hits. Good start for going streaking. We're rooting home Jordan Walker and Miguel Vargas as the other two legs of our four-leg parlay. Plus 239 tonight for all four of those guys to get a base hit. We're off to a good start, so we'll be monitoring that throughout the show. We continue talking NFL, though, and playing one of the fun games. It's surfacing online right now, the 20-0 NFL game. Our guy Monty has got it up on his screen, and we're going to try and build a 20-0 caliber NFL team. So let's see if we have had any luck. Brad, have you guys been able to do this before on the show? Have you had a 20-0 team so far?
2: We did quite well. I think for the first one, I think we went 17-3, Brando. Is that correct? The only time we've done 20-0, at least.
3: Yeah,
2: when
3: we went 17-3.
2: Some of the other sports, but it was 17-3.
3: Yeah. And then me, Pat, and Monty and Kate last week went 20-0.
1: Wow.
2: Oh, no pressure then, PJ.
1: Gonna say, I mean, not even a 19-1. Okay, then. Well, here goes nothing then. Let's try and get 20-0. Awesome. All right, so there you go. For those of you watching on Twitch and are watching the show, for those listening on the Odyssey app or listening on the radio, we're playing the game on the screen. Our great video producer, Monty's got it ready to go. So here we go, Brad. Let's try and build a 20-0 team as our first spin is up with Arizona in the year 2021 to 2025. Not great.
2: No, not great at all. I mean, our options are Jacoby Brissett, no. Kyler Murray had some sensational fantasy seasons, but really kind of tailed off toward the end of that tenure. Then we've got Chase Edmonds, James Conner, pass and pass. AJ Green, Christian Kirk, DeAndre. God bless America. Brad, oh, you know what? Trey McBride.
1: Oh, yeah.
2: Yes, Trey McBride.
1: Yes. That's
2: our
1: an
2: pick.
1: Outstanding pick. Absolutely is our
2: Brandon,
1: pick.
2: You're with me, right?
3: 100%. Yeah, just when you think you're dead, you pull it out of the right out of there. Trey McBride, tight end, is the only answer on this team.
1: And it's a great call. I was like, you know what? We might need to spin again, but those tight ends are tough to fill. So Brad, great call. Trey McBride. We're actually off to a great start. I like it. Trey McBride, beautiful. Monty, what do we got next?
2: All right, here we go.
1: Ooh. Oh, we got greatest show on turf, Brad. 99 to 2005. We should have some good options here. Kurt Warner. Now that's a solid
2: Torrey Holt
1: quarterback. Torrey Holt. We should have some Marshall Faulk. There he is.
2: Marshall Faulk?
1: All right. Okay.
2: Oh, dude, decent. Marshall Faulk may be the pick because the receptions are the differentiator with him. Just downright ridiculous what he was able to do. I mean, you see the stat line for those of you who are watching the YouTube feed right now. The rushing data was there, but the receptions really put him over the top. That might be my vote, but Kurt Warner is also tough to pass up.
1: Could be the leader. Yep. Monty, let's see the receivers because we know we got some good ones with Isaac Bruce. Pretty good. 69 receptions, 11 touchdowns. Torrey Holt. That's a good,
2: ridiculous.
1: That's a good one, too.
3: Here's my question. At quarterback, are you going to find another quarterback who averaged more than 4,000 yards passing per season?
1: I think so, because in these later
3: 38
1: seasons,
3: touchdowns. 4,000 and 38 and only 11 interceptions. The only The only one I could think of that might order that might be if you get Aaron Rodgers 2010 to 2015. Might be the only one.
2: Or a modern day quarterback like a Joe Burrow type.
1: Yes,
2: or
1: exactly.
2: You know, Patrick Mahomes. You know, he had a 50 touchdown season. I mean, those are the guys that you're kind of banking on. Marshall Faulk it's like basically him or Christian McCaffrey.
3: Okay.
2: Those are your two like best options imaginable in my mind.
3: Yeah.
2: So my vote is Faulk.
1: I think that's fair. I'm really intrigued. I got to say, I'm really intrigued by Torrey Holt. I mean, those are some big numbers.
2: Faulk
1: 1,700 yards, 12 touchdowns. Like, I don't know. That's the thing. I mean, Falk with the all-purpose. Look, the beauty of this is there's no wrong answer. We obviously just hope that whatever guy we go with, we get a great position for the other one. Obviously, that's the whole part of the game. So Brad's vote is for Falk. I'll go devil's advocate and go for Holt. Brando, what's your pick? What's your tiebreaker? Are you going with Kurt Warner?
2: He's going to say Kurt Warner.
3: I mean, yeah. Look, this is you guys are building the team and trying to go 20-0. If I was going between Falk or Torrey Holt, man, there have been so. I mean, look, you could get. I mean, there is a few more running backs that you could get that average probably somewhere around those same numbers as Marshall Falk. And there's very few wide receivers that are going to average 117 catches and six. I mean, that's a lot of catches, man, and a lot of yards.
4: So. Go ahead, Monty. One distinction I want to make, it's not the average. It's the player's best season in that era. So this is Marshall Falk's 2001 season where he had almost 2,000 total yards and over 20 total touchdowns. Uh-huh. So for quarterback, we could definitely potentially get somebody that had a 50-touchdown season. So I would say it's between Falk or Torrey Holt as well.
3: Yeah.
1: You know what, though, Brad? I don't know if you're going to find many receivers with more than 117. Again, in this modern-day NFL, like you could get a Michael Thomas or an Antonio Brown. I mean, there have been some. But it's tough,
2: you get, like,
1: man.
2: Randy Moss with the Pats.
1: You could. It's tough. Yeah. You know what? Another reason I kind of like Falk, too. I wonder in the game if, like, name brand almost helps a little bit, right? Like, a guy like Falk, obviously. I mean, yeah. I think as far as, like, recognition, he's more so with running backs than Holt is with wide receivers. So I'm good with Falk, Monty. We can roll with that.
2: All right, there it is. Tiebreaker done. Marshall Falk, book it. Let's go.
1: Whew. All right, Detroit. Oh my God, are we going to get Calvin 2016? And we got Stafford too. So we got Detroit 2016 to 2020. So
2: go down the wide receiver.
3: Is that the year Calvin Johnson set the receiving record?
2: Was no, because I think it was earlier. Yeah, he went on that team.
1: We got Marvin, Galladay, and Golden Tate.
2: Golden Tate.
1: What were Stafford's numbers again, Monty? What did he do?
2: They weren't exceptional.
1: No, Hockenheimer, okay. He's got those 4,000 yards. All right, Brad. Yeah, I mean, do we use one of our... Do we use one of our spins? Do we do a different team for this era? Yeah.
2: I would do a different team for the era.
1: I agree. So all right, Montes, let's do a different one.
4: It's not like the NBA one where it's one of each. So we're picking six offense and six defense. So we get one respin on offense and one respin on defense. So this would be our one offensive respin. But I think it's a good call because none of these guys are really worth it.
2: Unless there's a defensive player that we're not looking at was on the field in eternity.
4: We're forced to pick offense for the first six picks.
2: Okay. All right. We got to respin. Let's go.
1: Yeah, let's spin. Yep. I like the spin. Be something good. Washington 06 to 2010. Okay. Portis, not terrible.
2: It could be a flex option.
1: Not terrible. Santana Moss.
2: Receivers. Cooley. Santana Moss, defense. We already got a tight end.
1: I think we got to go Portis and just put him in the flex, I think.
2: Yes. Yeah. Yes, because he had a downright ridiculous season under Saunders, who was the OC.
1: All right, yeah. Portis, not terrible. All right, next one. Let's see what we got. Oh, back to the Commanders. Theismann, pretty good. Ooh, is this Art Monk territory? Maybe we can get a good receiver?
2: It could be.
1: Riggins. In this era. There he is. With the 20, 24 touchdowns for Riggins.
4: For Riggins is kind of tough to pass up, but we have two running backs. So.
1: What's Art Monk just for
2: 13? Art Monk had damn good numbers, man. 106 catches, over 1,300 yards, only 7 touchdowns. Not too shabby, PJ.
1: It's not, Brad. This is tough. Those 24 touchdowns, though, for Riggins, man. I mean, that is like eye-popping.
2: Yeah, but we already got our two running backs, so
1: you can go one more in the flex, I think. But then we'll just have to roll the dice. We got to either go.
2: Okay, so yeah, flexes. Let's roll the dice. I say we go Riggins. RBs. Let's go Riggins.
1: I agree.
4: For a little nugget here, when we went 20-0 with Kate and Pat last week, we had three running backs. So,
2: okay. Yeah. There we go. We got three outstanding backs, so let's go Riggins.
1: Love it. All right, give us a good quarterback or receiver. All right, so probably, okay, Purdy's got decent.
2: Purdy's not bad. Debo's not bad either.
1: With the rushing.
2: That's peak Debo. San Francisco 2021 to 2025 is the parameters here, folks. It might be Debo because he's got the rushing stats, agree. Too.
1: He does, and I feel like you're definitely, we have a better chance of getting a better QB with more teams than we do with wide receivers, I would say.
2: Yeah, I probably go Debo. I mean, it'd been great to have CMC, but we got running back in a flex field, so.
1: Yep. Yeah,
4: he's Debo. Got eight rushing touchdowns too, so 14 total touchdowns for Debo that year.
2: Book it, Debo. Let's done.
1: Do Let's do it. All right, give us an. Oh, of course they gave us.
2: Oh God, the Jets.
1: Well,
2: 2021 to 2025, folks.
3: Give me Justin Fields every day. Just kidding.
1: These Jets. No, not for
2: yeah.
1: The all right. Well, that was unfortunate. But you know what?
2: Wilson. It was,
1: well, we have to take quarterback, unfortunately.
2: Yeah. Do we have to go quarterback?
3: Quarterback's your only position left on offense.
1: Yeah.
2: Oh, crap. Well, it's Aaron Rodgers.
1: Yeah, but you know what? I think we went better. It might be better to have Rodgers with Debo than it would be to have Purdy with Wilson, I think, from a numbers standpoint, maybe.
2: Yeah, I think that makes sense. Because the rushing TDs that Debo had.
3: I'm just saying it would have been better to have Kurt Warner with Garrett Wilson. Just throwing it out there.
2: All right. Now hindsight's 20/20 next.
1: Yeah. All right, Rodgers. So let's do that. All right, let's actually take a break, Brad. Let's go to commercial. So we got our offense set. We'll come back and we'll do the defense to wrap up the final hour. So once again, our offense was... So Monty, you might have to read it since you took it off the screen. So I don't remember. It was Rodgers, Falk, Riggins, and then what were the other guys on our team?
4: Clinton Portis, Debo Samuel, and Trey McBride with his amazing touchdowns last year.
2: Yeah.
1: That's not right. Bad. There you go. Brad, not bad. We're pretty good. All right, so that's the offense. We'll come back to the defense here. BetMGM tonight, Westwood One Sports.
0: The U.S. men's national team looks to go 2-0 in group play when they take on Australia. Can the Americans win two games in group play for the first time since the original World Cup nearly a century ago? We'll find out Friday. Westwood One Sports.
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20: Well, it's back to sunshine and dry weather with less wind on Friday across central Ohio. Highs around 78 degrees on Saturday. Mainly dry and sunny. 10% chance of an afternoon shower or storm. High temps around 80 degrees. On Sunday, Father's Day, the first half of the day is sunny and dry. And then we're going to see about a 50% chance of a couple showers, a couple thunderstorms very late in the day with high temps in the low 80s. That is your 97.1 The Fan weather forecast. I'm 10 Weather Impact Chief Meteorologist Chris Tomer.
1: And as we have selected our offense, time to come out of the tunnel, Brad, and select our defense. Feel like we're off to a pretty good start. We got Marshall Faulk, John Riggins, Clinton Portis as our running backs. We have Trey McBride as our tight end. Aaron Rodgers is our quarterback. And I'm trying to remember who our wide receiver is. Monty, who was our wide receiver, please? I can't remember.
4: Debo Samuel at his best.
1: There you go. Debo. Pretty good. All right, so now we go to the defensive side of the ball, and we start with the Lions in 2021 and 2025.
2: Aiden Hutchinson immediately.
1: Feels like a good start with him as a defensive end.
4: It's pretty easy to find guys. Like, I would maybe go Jack Campbell, 174 tackles. There's a ton of edge rushers, and you can always get guys with, like, 15, 16, 17, 18, even 20 sacks.
1: It's a good call. That is a lot of tackles, 174.
2: Yeah, because again, remember, those were some very bad defenses for the Detroit Lions in the early part of that era. So those guys were on the field exhaustively on a per-week basis. So I agree with Monty. I think it's Jack Campbell.
1: Agreed. Yep, let's go with Let's go with Jack Campbell. Let's go Brian Campbell. Branch. Brian, yeah. All right, we'll go Campbell. Let's do that. All right, Brian Campbell. Ooh, now we go with the Eagles.
2: 2021 to 2025.
1: Son Reddick's interesting. Yeah, we should have like Fletcher Cox or Jordan Davis could be interesting. Jaron Hargrave. That's pretty good for a defensive tackle. 11. Let's see. Yeah. Linebackers. Yeah, no really great linebackers. So that was a good move with Campbell so far.
2: Dory what about Jackson. DBs?
1: Yeah. Darius Slay.
4: Probably want Cooper DeGene right now. Kind of the GOAT.
2: Yeah, well, of course. Iowa proud wants to go Cooper DeGene. That's not a bad call. Gardner Johnson isn't a bad call either. I might go defensive tackle.
1: I was thinking that too.
2: I think that's probably the more attractive option. Hargrave, right?
1: Hargrave. Yeah. Yeah. Double digit sacks. Yeah. Yep. I think that's good. I like that.
2: Yeah. Let's do it.
1: Let's roll with that. Next up, Denver.
2: 2006 to 2010.
1: All right. So you got Elmas Dumervil. Pretty good. 16 and a half sacks.
2: Yeah.
1: Tackle. What's that
2: defensive
1: have?
2: Backfield like then?
1: Oh, might have Champ Bailey. Yeah.
2: Champ.
1: Yeah.
2: Peak Champ, too.
1: Yeah.
2: Look at Champ.
1: Yeah, there it is.
2: Champ it is.
1: Good one. All right. The Raiders.
2: Ooh, Vegas.
1: All right. Maybe Charles
2: Raiders Winston? 2006 to 2010. Oh, that would be sexy.
1: Yeah.
3: Richard Warren Seymour, Sapp. Defensive tackle.
1: Yeah. You only got five.
2: That's not the greatest. What's the safety looking at like in that era? Oh, Asamoah
1: has got potential.
2: And that was at his peak.
1: Right.
2: Which is so really, really good.
1: So do we shuffle or do we go with Nnamdi as our flex? Cause I think you should go with the flex like as a pass rusher. You know, I feel like having like big sack guys would probably bring up the team. So I kind of
2: wait a minute. We haven't filled safety yet though.
1: No. Yeah.
2: And I think Asamoah qualifies as safety, right? Or is he a corner?
1: Just
2: corner. Oh, he's a corner. Saying.
1: Yeah. I kind of think we might shuffle, Brad, honestly.
2: Okay, shuffle. Let's do it. Bears 99-2005.
1: Oh, maybe we get Urlacher as our flex with a boatload of tackles. 134.
2: Yep, there he is. There he is.
1: Briggs. Oh, we can get Tillman's a corner.
2: Oh, Peter Tillman. Oh, look at that, Peter Tillman.
3: Mike Brown at safety.
2: Urlacher and Peanut. Yeah, Brown's not bad. I go either Peanut or Urlacher. I like Urlacher because the amount of tackles he had were off the charts.
1: We can do that. Yeah, I'm good with Urlacher as our flex. Let's roll.
2: Carolina 2011
1: to 2015. Keekly. Oh, if this is Keekly, this would stink. But maybe this is Julius Peppers. No, it's not. Oh, if Keekly has like a boatload of tackles, that would blow. 151. Yeah,
2: it was
1: pretty
2: about
1: good.
2: The same as Urlacher.
1: Yeah. All right. What about safety? Oh, yeah. Kurt Coleman, I guess, is our. Yeah, it's pretty good.
2: Yeah, Kurt Coleman.

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1: A-minus. They classify our team as dangerous. I like it. All right, Brad, that was a fun three hours. Yeah.
2: That was indeed. Aaron Rodgers drags down another franchise. That was the Jets version of Rodgers, folks, not the Packers or the Steelers.
1: Nope. All right, Brad is exiting stage left. I'll be on for the next 2 hours. Brad, always fun seeing you, my friend. Good luck to Jordan Walker the rest of the night.
2: Yeah, quit striking out. Adios, amigo.
1: There you go. 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
1: 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I lost 20 pounds on Awaken 180. 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
9: 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Little plus 274 parlay in Mexico, South Korea. So we got that game going on, final 2 hours of the show. Should be a good one. I was impressed with South Korea, what they did in their first match against Czechia and Mexico, playing on their home soil in front of all those fans. It'll be a raucous environment. My guy Joe Malfa going to join me in about an hour and a half. And we're going to talk some World Cup. Joe, play-by-play for ESPN, calls MLS, NWSL games. He loved talking soccer with Joe, so he will join me later on in the show. We'll also do some hot and cold. We'll play some more games, have some fun as well. And as we watch the World Cup, we got the U.S. coming up tomorrow against Australia. 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You place a $5 or more pre-match bet on any World Cup game match in which the U.S. is playing and apply your goal rush token. You win a share of $500,000 in bonus bets for every goal scored by the U.S. in the match. The bonus bets will be split among all eligible winners after the match. Can't wait for that game tomorrow. I think we're all super excited, and I can't wait to talk to Joe about that game. You know, we kind of have heard it in the last couple major tournaments for this U.S. team where they got all this talent, all their players play all over Europe, like they should be more competitive against all these soccer powerhouses. But Mauricio Pochettino in his first game, I mean, how good did that offense look? Flo Balogun, Gio Reyna, the Pulisic injury is a big deal, and we haven't heard much. Kind of some rumblings I've been seeing on Twitter is that it's not looking optimistic for tomorrow. And the fact that they did win that game against Paraguay, they got 3 points. They gave themselves a little cushion. They're big favorites. They're favorites against Australia. They'll be big favorites in their last match as well. against Turkey, maybe they play it safe with Pulisic because they're certainly not winning anything of significance without him. So if he plays tomorrow, if he doesn't, I kind of just am excited to see what the encore performance is. They could not have played any better in that first match. And the expectations now have gone from, you know, kind of, okay, like maybe this team can make the round of 16, quarterfinals will be the dream, to now can they like make the semifinals? So it's fun to overreact in just one game. It's obviously awesome that the World Cup is in the United States. We get a chance to watch this team and root them on. That'll be a fun game tomorrow against Australia, and we'll talk that with Joe Malfa coming up next hour. One of the other major sporting events we got going on right now, College World Series. Game one of the championship series between North Carolina and Oklahoma will take place on Saturday. They'll play a best of three, so game one Saturday, game two Sunday, and game three will be on Monday. And I was in Omaha this past week, first time ever going to Nebraska, so let alone first time going to the College World Series. And it was awesome. And I think like many of us who are big sports fans that want to get to all these places, all this championship series, College World Series was super cool. And I knew it would be because it's so great to have an event, especially when you go to the early rounds, where you have eight different fan bases there. And the fact that all eight teams that were in the College World Series this year had not made it the prior year, you knew a lot of those teams were going to get great representation. West Virginia had never been to the College World Series. Their fan base was out of control. So many West Virginia fans. Alabama had been there since 1997. Troy was in the College World Series. Even some of these big programs like Texas or Georgia, they hadn't been there in a few years. So it was great to have all these big schools and all these schools that hadn't been to Omaha in a few years out there. And the fact that you had the NBA Finals going on, the fact that you had the World Cup going on, so the bar scenes around the stadium were incredible. That's what we did on Saturday night. Was we went to the early game, or Friday night, we went to the early game. And then the late game, we ended up watching the U.S. at the bar with the nightcap game, which was, I'm trying to remember what it was, North Carolina versus somebody, whoever it was, North Carolina ended up playing in the first game. But it was a lot of fun. And all those bars, the Rocco's bar with the Jello shots is super cool. Big Jello shots, by the way. And I like Jello shots, you know, I mean, they're not like my favorite drink, but they have these fruit punch Jello shots. I just kept going back to the well. And what's great is for these big sporting events, when you're there at night and you're hanging out watching all these games, they'll just be people that buy 25, 30 Jello shots, and they'll just come around and they'll give them to you for free. So you didn't even have to buy them. So it's fantastic. Omaha's a city, though. Pretty cool. I love when an airport is near a major city. There aren't many things that I love more than that. Denver, my biggest gripe with them, I mean, their airport's in the middle of absolutely nowhere. It's like 30 minutes away from downtown. O'Hare, same thing. I know Midway is in the city, but obviously I'm doing, you know, show with Monty and Brandon. These guys know Chicago. O'Hare is like 30, 40 minutes north of downtown. It's crazy. Omaha, you get off the airport, the stadium's like 5 minutes away. So what's cool is that the airport's actually in Iowa. So you're in Iowa and then you cross over into Nebraska and then you're back into Iowa and then you're back into Nebraska. So I'd never been to Iowa either. Got to cross off that state, which was pretty cool. But it was an awesome time, man. Those nighttime games, those games under the lights, North Carolina beat Ole Miss. That's who it was. The day games are great. You know, they're a lot of fun. You're out there in the sun. Like, it's great to see all those people out there for a 1 o'clock Central Time game. It's the first game of the World Series. People are fired up, but you're battling the sun. It's hot, and a lot of people aren't in their seats. They're kind of in the concessions. They're watching under overhangs, and they're kind of standing up above the people that are in the lower bowl trying to watch the game instead of being in the burning sun. But those primetime games, those 7 Central, 6 Central games, when the sun starts to come down, it's pretty cool, man. It's pretty awesome. I mean, there's just like playoff baseball is elite. So when you get it like that, in that type of setting, It's pretty cool. So I enjoyed that. Also, I ran into two people when I was out in Omaha. I go to get my rental car, and I'm at the rental car place, and I turn next to me, and who do I see but Taylor Twellman. So shout out to Taylor, who of course does soccer, cover soccer for ESPN. He's on with like Scott Van Pelt every single night. I look at him and I go, what's up? What's going on, Taylor Twellman? And he's like, how you doing, buddy? He was there speaking at Creighton, you know, and then he was heading to Guadalajara to call a World Cup match. So that was pretty cool. And then I'm heading back to DC from Omaha. I have a layover in Charlotte, and I'm at one of the airport bars having a beer, watching game 5 of the NBA Finals and the World Cup games. This guy comes down to sit next to me. And, you know, we're talking about the game, and we're starting to have a conversation with one another. And I go, oh, so what do you do? And he's like, I'm a volleyball coach. And I said, oh, who are you a volleyball coach for? He said Florida. I said, you're a volleyball coach for the Florida Gators? He said, yeah. I said, wow, well, that's pretty cool. So after we were done talking, I was walking back to my gate. I Googled him. It was the head coach of the women's volleyball team at the University of Florida. So shout out to Coach Ryan, who had told me that he had been to all 50 states, over 200 colleges, and wanted to enjoy a beer in every state. And he had had a beer in 49 of the 50 states. So that was pretty cool, pretty random to run into the Florida women's volleyball coach, which was awesome. But he was a super great guy. Obviously, I'm a Bama grad. I root for the Tide, but I will be pulling for Florida as my second team in women's volleyball. So I hope Ryan and the team have a great upcoming season. But yeah, two great run-ins with Taylor Twellman and then Ryan as well. You just never know who you're going to run into. And then I got in to Omaha on Wednesday, and the stuff really doesn't start until Thursday. Like the Jello shots at Rocco's start later in the day on Wednesday. Thursday, the day before the tournament starts on Friday, they have open practice, which is very cool. So all 8 teams go to the stadium. They take pictures and they're out on the field for like an hour, and it's totally free. So you don't have to have a ticket to any of the games. If you're just in the area, you want to check out the stadium, want to check out the teams, you can just go into the ballpark. And it starts at 8 a.m. and it ends at like 4 p.m., I believe. And every team is out there for an hour. Very cool. You walk around the stadium. And then something else I had no idea about the College World Series. And this is why I love going to this stuff, because you don't know unless you're on TV. They have a fan fest and they have like a village ballpark area. So right outside the stadium, they have all these different merch tents where you can buy all sorts of gear. And then, you know, they have face painting and they have a bunch of different games that you can play and all those types of stuff. Outdoor bars, watch parties, all right there in the parking lot right next to it. Had no idea, but they built a great little atmosphere for themselves. They got a ton of good bars downtown, some restaurants. So I like downtown Omaha. It was a great spot. And can I tell you guys another thing? For those of you listening in major cities, man, there's no traffic in Nebraska, and it is spectacular. A drive that would have made me take, that would have probably had me take 30, 40 minutes, you know, if I was driving in DC, it was like 7 minutes, 10 minutes in Nebraska. There's no traffic. It's got to be a glorious way of life out there. So that was fantastic. On Wednesday, took a rental car, and I went to the University of Nebraska in Lincoln. I'm trying to get to as many colleges as I can. I'm at like 55 right now. So I got to see the University of Creighton in Omaha, which was very nice. Downtown campus. It's like, you know, you drive in, the ballpark is right there. The basketball arena is attached to the convention center. It's right there. And then maybe like 4 or 5 blocks behind it is the campus of the University of Creighton. So that was cool. Then I drive an hour to Lincoln, Nebraska. And this might be a hot take because I've been to, again, like 55 Division I colleges. That was like my 10th Big Ten school. I've been to more than half of the SEC schools. I've been to some of the Big 12 schools, all these sorts of things. I really believe from the outside, because I haven't been inside the football stadium, the basketball stadium. I did go inside the baseball. I think from the outside, Nebraska might have the best collection of stadiums of the Big Three. I would put their Big Three of basketball, football, and baseball from the outside against any other college campus that I've been to. The football stadium from the outside looks beautiful. I know it's old. I know it's run down from the inside and it's a pain from people that I talk to and could be difficult to get around. From the outside, though, looks unbelievable. The basketball arena looks like a mini NBA arena right off the side of the road. They got like this glass and it feels like an NBA arena. It obviously doesn't sit as many people as, you know, a traditional NBA arena was, but it looks like it from the outside. And then I had never really seen this at a college campus, but kind of right off the road, they call it Haymarket Place, and it's baseball and softball right next to each other. And their baseball stadium looked like it could be like a double A park or a single A park. It was really nice. I was very impressed with the facilities in Nebraska from the outside. What's very cool too is when you drive off from the main road, you take a turn to go towards the campus. And as you're driving up that main road, the stadiums start to pop up in the background. And you got football on the left, you got basketball on the right. And I'm like, this is pretty cool. So I was a fan of the University of Nebraska, of Lincoln. I also totally forgot that it was the state capital of Nebraska. So I'm walking around the campus. I turn around and I see the state capitol building. And there it is, right there, out in the distance. So crossed off another state capitol, which was very cool. But I had a great time, and recommend anybody that ever wants to make the trip to the College World Series. I would try and go for definitely at least 2 days, but maybe even three. So I would try and see every team play at least once. I'd go to that first game on Friday when you have a game in the afternoon, game at night. I'd go on Saturday, game in the afternoon, game at night. And then I'd try and go Sunday as well, if you can. To see every team play, to experience all the fan bases, to see what it's like during the day, see what it's like during the night, compare each day to one another. But it's an awesome event. And I've been fortunate enough now to where I've crossed off the big four in men's college sports. I've been to a national championship in college football. I've been to the Rose Bowl. I've been to the Final Four. And I've been to the College World Series. I got to tell you guys, College World Series, number two. It's number two for me. It really is. And anybody that knows me knows I love college basketball. I put the Final Four three. Rose Bowl would be one. College World Series would be two. Final Four would be three. National Championship for college football would be four. The Rose Bowl is, for people that haven't been, it's what people say it is, right? You see it on TV every year. You see the overhead shots. You see the beauty, the scenery. It's unbelievable. When you pop up to that stadium and it's just in the mountains, it's unlike anything. Like all these football stadiums, right? They're on campuses. They're in downtown. They're in these secluded areas, like whatever it may be. This one is just in the mountains. Like it's nuts. And then the stadium itself, like, is a dump. It's old, it's run down, but the field is just so pristine. The area around it, the way that they have like certain areas where fans can hang out, is pretty cool. But it's the setting is what it is, man. And when the sun goes down in the fourth quarter, just can't beat it. Rose Bowl one, College World Series, guys, telling you, awesome. Number two, Final Four for me is going to be three, because like, why are we playing basketball in a football stadium? I truly believe the Elite Eight is the best game to go to in the NCAA tournament, because you get a great game in an NBA arena. You get, like, I went to Duke and UConn this year in DC, and I got fortunate with one of the all-time endings ever. But even if I didn't, like, it's just awesome to be in the building for that environment where you get two great fan bases, two great teams, and you don't have to watch it from all the way up in row 725. You know what I mean? Like section 725. You get to watch it in an NBA arena. So Final Four, three. And then I went to Alabama. I was spoiled when I was there for the heyday of Saban. So maybe the national championship for football for me might be a little bit different for anybody else. I'm going to be honest with you guys, though. I'd rather go to see like Bama at LSU, or I'd rather go see Bama, Georgia, or I'd rather go to Ohio State, Michigan. I'd rather go to one of the rivalry games. I'd rather go on the road. I'd rather see it in one of those stadiums than I just would at a neutral site for a national championship. I'm sure for Indiana fans, it was unbelievable. I'm sure for teams that have never won it, teams that have never been there in a long time, like, of course, that title game is going to be incredible because it's something you never thought you'd see. Like, look at the atmosphere at MSG for the Knicks just making it to the finals. For teams that haven't done it, it's going to be that way for any sport. But we know college football tends to be a pretty chalky sport. The Bamas, the Ohio States, the Georgias of the world, those teams kind of tend to be in it every year. And I don't think it's as great as the other four. So again, Rose Bowl, College World Series, Final Four, National Championship, very impressed with Omaha, very impressed with the College World Series. And I encourage anybody, if it's on their list, I encourage you to go. And if it's not on your list, I would encourage you to go because you'd really like it. Even if you don't like baseball, you'd have a great time out there. You'd have a great time. The way they set it up, you go to the early game at 1 Central, takes about 3 hours, wraps up at 4. Then you go hang out at the bars. You have something to eat. You meet new fans from people all over the country. You have great conversations. All these places are packed. And then you do that for about 2 hours. You cool down and then you go back into the stadium and you watch another baseball game. It's just the way they set it up is fantastic. It's awesome. And had a great time. So good job, Omaha. Good job, College World Series. And hope to be back soon someday. All right, we come back. We'll do some blind ranks here. That MGM tonight, PJ Glasser, Westwood One Sports.
3: The U.S. men's national team looks to go 2-0 in group play when they take on Australia. Can the Americans win 2 games in group play for the first time since the original World Cup nearly a century ago? We'll find out tomorrow. Westwood One Sports.
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1: Oh, yeah, that's good stuff right there with some Usher. BetMGM Tonight, PJ Glasser here, Westwood One Sports. Mexico, South Korea, World Cup Group A, Game 2 for both of these teams. We are scoreless with 23 minutes to go in the first half as we have hit a hydration break, as they have called it. This has been a much talked about thing at this World Cup about how, let's be honest, they're just selling commercials. I mean, we've been playing soccer a long time without hydration breaks, and now all of a sudden we're just adding this in. Look, it's obviously like, you know, this is what it is now. Everybody's trying to make money in commercials and all these sorts of things. I mean, I really don't hate it, to be honest. Like, the guys are getting a break. They're getting fresh. Like, we want to see quality soccer. So I'd prefer it if they just went back to the way it was, but I don't hate it as much as other people do. Nonetheless, though, scoreless between Mexico and South Korea. All right, going to welcome on my wonderful producer, Brandon Combs. We're going to play some blind ranks here in hour number four. I have no idea what sports we're doing, what categories we're doing, so hence I'm coming in truly blind to this, so I'm excited. Brandon, I know you got three different ones for me, so let's kick things off with the first one.
2: What do we I actually have four, and two of them are sports related, and two of them are miscellaneous. So would you like one of the two sports, or would you like one of the two miscellaneous first?
1: Let's start with the sports, and then let's go back and forth. Sports miscellaneous. Let's do that.
2: Okay. All right, here we go. With the first sports topic, we're going to rank these major league ballparks, which is why in the break I asked you how many you've been to, and luckily you've been to all of them, so this should be fun. All right.
1: Yes, sir.
2: The first ballpark we are going to rank, Kauffman Stadium of the Kansas City Royals.
1: Good one. It's in my top 10. It's like in the 8-9 range. It's a beautiful ballpark. There's nothing around it, though. It's right next to the Chiefs, and all there is a parking lot. It's like 15 minutes outside of downtown. So I love a good downtown ballpark, but they have mini golf at their stadium, which is very cool. Which you can play like 5 or 6 holes. That was one thing that stood out where I was like, okay, that's different. Love that. So it's about 8 or 9 for me out of the 30. So I'll put it at 3, Brad. I feel like that's some good ones coming. So I'll go three with Kauffman.
2: Okay. All right. Here we go.
1: Yep.
2: Let's go with Fenway Park in Boston.
1: Yeah. Another good one. Fenway iconic in the top 5, top 6. Wrigley's better, boys, so I'll give you that. Do like Wrigley better. Fenway's still awesome. I'll go number 2. I'll go number 2 with Fenway.
2: Okay. Let's go Target Field in Minneapolis.
1: Okay. Yeah, Target's solid. Just a solid ballpark. It's like right below Kauffman, AL Central team. I love that it's downtown. Good views of the city, but I can't even imagine how cold games must be there in October, because it's an outdoor ballpark and there's like no signature food that they really have there at the park. So I'll go four.
2: Okay. Field. So you have 2, 3, and 4. So you have 1 and 5 left. Okay. You have 1 and 5
1: so far about the ring.
2: All right.
1: Yep.
2: So here we go with PNC Park in Pittsburgh.
1: So it's my number 2 overall, but I'll put it at number 1 for this list. Oracle, the Giants, is number 1 for me. PNC's 2. Elite ballpark. It's got everything. It's got a beautiful skyline. It's on the water. It got good food. It's the smallest ballpark in baseball, so there's no bad seats. The only problem is that the team playing there isn't very good. But everything else is outstanding. And you can take a ferry over to the game. It's very cool. So PNC is elite. A lot of people have it number 1. I won't argue anybody that does. It's number 2 for me. But for this list, Brando, I'll put it number 1.
2: All right. Well, that means you only have number 5 left. So your number 5 stadium, PJ, Oracle Park in San Francisco.
1: Oh, you did.
2: I knew you thought we were going to go with Camden Yards. I figured that's what you're thinking. Because you think a lot like Pat. Pat tries to think ahead of me and think of what I might come up with and what I might say. And so he tries to play like these games of, oh, I'll put this here because I know he's going to do this, or I'll put this here because I know he's going to do that. So, yeah, no, I had to take Camden out of it just because of you know, I figured that's where you would go.
1: Yeah. So, well, either way, Camden or Oracle, no chance both are five. I just would have moved everything down and I would have slotted Oracle at one. So I would have put Oracle one, PNC two, Fenway three, Kauffman four, Target five. So I was close. But yeah, Oracle. Now, have you been to Oracle yet?
2: I have. Oracle is, it's probably number two for me. And it's just because I'm so partial to Wrigley Field. Like, Wrigley Field gives me chills every time I walk in. It's not just because I'm a Cubs fan. I just think it's because of the history. It's the same thing when I walked into Notre Dame Stadium. It was just like chills instantly when you walk into the stadium. So for me, Oracle Park would be second. PNC is a very close third. Because it's really just like, what the backdrop is just, I tell everybody, if you're going to sit there, you sit in the 300 levels and you sit behind home plate. And you just see everything at night and go to a night game.
1: 1,000%.
2: Yeah, absolutely.
1: Both parks are the same in that way. If you ever get a chance for people listening to go to a Pirates or Giants game, go to the top level, sit behind home plate, and just get both of the backdrops. PNC with the skyline and San Francisco, go to a day game with the Bay, and just undefeated, both of those.
2: Absolutely. Mm-hmm. All right, let's go with food. We are going to go with top five sandwiches. Okay. Top five sandwiches. Yeah. Now, these are more famous sandwiches. Okay. So you're going to just put them wherever you feel like they should go. Let's start off with the first one. It's a famous in New York, the Reuben. Where would you rank the Reuben? Now, for those that don't know, a Reuben, corned beef, Swiss cheese, sauerkraut, Russian dressing, grilled between two slices of hearty rye bread.
1: Reuben's good. It's not one of my favorites, and it's not something I'm seeking out, and it's not something I usually order on the menu, but every once in a while I'm in the mood for it. I do love corned beef. The sauerkraut, though, is where it goes south for me. So I'll go Reuben at four for me. I'll start there.
2: All right. Let's go with the next one. We're going to go with the Cubano. Have you ever had a Cubano? Now, they're famous in Miami, so if you've been to a Marlins game, or Dolphins, or University of Miami, or anything like that, you've probably had a Cubano, I would hope. Do you know what a Cubano is?
1: I don't, and I've actually never had one, because we went to Marlins game, I was young, and I've actually never been to downtown Miami, so I've never had a Cubano.
2: A Cubano is slow-roasted pork, glazed ham, Swiss cheese, yellow mustard, and dill pickles, pressed until crispy on a warm Cuban bread.
1: Sounds good, don't it?
2: It's so good. Yeah. So good.
1: I got to have that. It sounds really good, but because I've never had it, I have to put it at five.
2: Yeah,
1: I'm pretty sure if I had it,
2: the last three you probably have had. So,
1: okay.
2: All right. Let's rank the Philly cheesesteak.
1: Number one.
2: Philly cheese. Number one.
1: That's my favorite sandwich.
2: Wow.
1: It's my favorite sandwich.
2: Now,
1: Philly cheesesteak.
2: Is it the original Philly cheesesteak? Like the ones in, like, I've had the ones from Philadelphia. I mean, they are different everywhere. I will tell you that. They are different. One in Chicago is different from the one on the East Coast, which in like Vermont, which is different from the ones that you get in California. You get one in Philadelphia, it will change your life. It will change your life. It is. I mean, they use.
1: I agree.
2: Oh my God, the liquid cheese and it. Oh, God. Okay,
1: Brandon. Why it's one.
2: Yeah,
1: that's you. You made the case. Philly cheese. I mean, Philly. It's obviously the best. But I'll have a Philly cheesesteak anywhere. I love Philly cheese.
2: Okay, so you have two and three left, right? Those are your spots left. All right.
1: Correct.
2: So, the next one is going to be, it's a sandwich. It's considered a sandwich. It is the Big Mac from McDonald's. The Big Mac from McDonald's.
1: Yeah, we'll go two for the Big Mac.
2: Wow.
1: I do love, Yeah. Love burgers. Okay. Love Big Macs. I think the best part of McDonald's is probably their fries. Like if I had to rank the fries, the burgers, or the nuggets, I'd put fries one. I'd actually put the nuggets two, I would say, and then burgers three. But I think their burgers are good, man. And I like the Big Mac, Brando. So we'll go Big Mac number two.
2: All right. You might kick yourself here, PJ. The Portillo's Italian Beef Sandwich.
1: That's number one. That's number one. He did it again.
2: At number three. Look, the Portillo's Italian Beef, for anybody that doesn't know, it's Italian bread with Italian beef dipped in gravy. You can add cheese to it. You can add all sorts of things. I mean, oh my God, so good. So good. They have hot peppers, sweet peppers, whatever you want on it. I mean, just phenomenal sandwich. For me, it's number one as well.
1: If Portillo's Italian beef and the hot dogs, if they weren't bad for you, I would have those every day. Every day.
2: I have one 2 miles from my house, and it's so dangerous. Like, on Sunday, I had drain issues on Sunday, so I had to go to Home Depot, and right in the same parking lot of Home Depot is the Portillo's. And so I go to Home Depot and I call my wife after I get out of Home Depot. I was like, have you eaten yet? She's like, no. I was like, what do you want from Portillo's? Because I can't pass it and not go. Like, it's just.
1: I know. I get it. So good. So good. Man, that was well played. I thought for sure Philly cheese would be one, but Italian beef, man. Oy, yoy, yoy.
2: So
1: fantastic.
2: Good.
1: All right. I think we can do one more sport.
2: All right. So you want the sports one or do you want the last miscellaneous sports?
1: Which one do you think is better? Which one's more exciting for you?
2: I think you'll enjoy, man. I actually think you'll enjoy both of them, but you might have more fun with the other miscellaneous one.
1: Well, why don't you tell me both then, and I'll choose which one I want to do. Which one?
2: Top five TV shows or top five all-time quarterbacks?
1: Yeah, let's do the TV shows.
2: I figured that's the one you would.
1: Yeah. I just hope I've seen these. I'll tell you right now, I've not seen The Sopranos or The Wire, and I have a feeling one or two of them are on there.
2: So, two of them are on there.
1: Okay.
2: But you haven't seen any of them.
1: So maybe you should do quarterbacks.
2: So here's what I can do. Here's what I can do. I can take those two off pretty quickly, and I can give you other ones. Okay. But man, I don't know if you've seen them. That's a tough thing. I don't know if you've seen them. So let's go quarterbacks.
1: Okay, let's do quarterbacks.
2: Yeah. We'll do the TV shows in the break. Shows,
1: though, just so. Okay.
2: So I had Breaking Bad, The Wire, The Sopranos, Game of Thrones, and Band of Brothers were the five TV shows.
1: Yeah, I haven't even seen Band of Brothers either.
2: So it's good idea to go with the quarterbacks then. All right.
1: Correct.
2: We are going to rank these quarterbacks 1 through 5. First one I'm going to give you, Drew Brees.
1: Man, I think this is going to be a crazy hot take. I think you're going to give me some really good ones. I'm actually going to go with Brees at 5. And I think Brees is a heck of a quarterback. I think there are some really good ones coming. And the way that I've been playing this game so far, I got to leave number one for the end, and I got to start with the worst. So we're going Brees at 5.
2: All right. Here we go. Next quarterback, Dan Marino.
1: Never saw him play. Seen highlights. I know people say he's obviously one of the best natural throwers of the football ever. Never won a Super Bowl, but certainly just from a true arm talent standpoint, one of the best quarterbacks. But because I never saw him, I'll put him at 4.
2: Okay. This next quarterback says Dan Marino is the greatest quarterback to ever play the game. Joe Montana.
1: Montana's good. Montana's really good. Mm. 4 Super Bowls. A lot of people considered him the GOAT before Brady. I got a feeling that you saved 2 really good ones though, so I'm gonna put Montana at 3.
2: Wow. All right.
1: Yep.
2: Peyton Manning.
1: Yep. I'll go Peyton at 2. Again, I really didn't see Joe Montana play. I've seen highlights. I know how clutch he was. I know how good he was. Peyton, I mean, I watched his whole career. Just unbelievable. Colts, Broncos, just one of the best. I mean, especially from a mind standpoint, he was the slowest guy ever. He didn't have the greatest arm strength in the world, but he's one of the most feared quarterbacks for 10, 15 years. One of the best. So I'll go Peyton at two.
2: All right. So you have number one left, right?
1: I think you're going to give me Brady.
2: Who do you think I'm giving you Brady? Okay. Well, I kept Tom Brady and Patrick Mahomes out of the conversation. Your number one quarterback of all time,
1: Caleb Williams,
2: is Aaron Rodgers.
1: Okay.
2: So how do you feel about that list now? Where would you have put it had I given you all five names first?
1: I actually wouldn't change it. I really think in his prime, Aaron is the best of those guys.
2: Yeah.
1: I really do.
2: He's my number two quarterback all time right now.
1: I mean, and you would know better than me as a Bears fan. I mean, his peak years are at some of the best quarterbacking we've ever seen. So I really have no issue with it.
2: Yeah.
1: I know some people might have Montana one. They could have him two over Peyton, but I'm good with that.
2: There's been four quarterbacks all time that have had 3,500 plus passing yards, 30 touchdowns, and under five interceptions in one season. All four of them named Aaron Rodgers.
1: Pretty good. pretty good stat right there. Woo! That's a way to go to break. Geo Sports, we come back.
0: We're a month away from NFL training camps opening. The return of Patrick Mahomes. QB battles in Cleveland, Minnesota, and Atlanta. Myles Garrett joining Matthew Stafford in LA. 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
10: from the Logan AC and Heat Services Weather Center.
11: Now, sunny, dry weather returns on Friday across central Ohio and a lot less wind. Highs around 78 degrees. Saturday's mainly dry and sunny. 10% chance of an afternoon shower storm. Highs approaching 80. And on Father's Day, Sunday, sunny, dry. Couple of showers, couple storms later in the day. Highs in the low 80s. That is your 97.1 The Fan weather forecast. I'm 10 Weather Impact Chief Meteorologist Chris Tomer.
12: Welcome back, BetMGM Tonight, Westwood One Sports, PJ Glasser here with you. Joe Malfa coming up next hour, talking World Cup. We got Mexico and South Korea right now in stoppage time in the first half. They're scoreless in, I believe they're playing in Guadalajara today, maybe Monterrey, somewhere in Mexico, but no score between South Korea and Mexico. Of course, we got the U.S. in action tomorrow against Australia. So we will talk about that game with Joe and preview that later in the show. U.S. Open, Wyndham Clark is 6-under through 16 at Shinnecock Hills. The next closest golfer is at 2-under par. So it is looking like it is Wyndham's tournament to lose. And then in baseball, we're just waiting for our guy Miguel Vargas to get a hit to complete the parlay. We got three legs home. Jordan Walker, base hit. Bobby Witt, base hit. Salvador Perez. Brando, how's our guy Miguel Vargas doing? Is he at least having good at-bats? I mean, is he lining out or is he just striking out?
13: He had some good at-bats. White Sox won 5-1. His final at-bat, he flew out at the wall. 0-4.
12: Brutal.
13: Yeah. Brutal. Yep.
12: Miguel Vargas. Tough. All right. Sorry. We'll get him tomorrow. But Brad, 12 in a row for him. I'm now 12-13 on the show, and Monty gets another winner as well. We'll wrap up hour four. We still got one more hour to go with Sports Geo, a game that we absolutely love on this show. Our guy Monty is ready to roll. 5 questions, and we got to pinpoint where they are on a map. So let's get rolling, Monty. What do we got? By the way, if you're watching and listening on YouTube and Twitch, you can play along with us and watch as Monty works his magic on the screen.
14: Yeah, let's go here. First question. After just one season, the team that played here traded Brett Favre to the Packers.
13: That's the Atlanta Falcons.
14: That's right.
13: Yeah.
12: So Atlanta is like northeast. Yeah,
14: I assume exactly. It's just this biggest city here.
12: Click. Yep, that's exactly where it is. So just click like right in the middle of there. Yeah, that works.
14: Do you happen to know where the stadium is?
12: I do not. I would just click in the
13: middle,
12: maybe like that just below it, maybe? Is like the
14: Yeah, I don't know.
12: It should be good.
14: Definitely if you close enough, so,
12: go ahead. Oh.
13: Boom. Boom.
12: Here we
14: perfect.
12: Go. Perfect. 0 miles or 1 mile? What'd we do?
14: 1 mile.
13: Wow.
12: Let's go.
13: Wow.
12: All right, good start. What do we got next?
14: Question 2. Before winning 3 majors, Jordan Spieth led this university to the 2012 national title. Now, I don't know anything about golf, but did he go to Texas or am I making that up?
12: You would be correct.
13: Yeah.
12: So we're looking for Austin.
13: Austin, Texas.
12: Central Texas. So, go to Central Texas and then whatever the major city right in there is.
14: Well, that's going to be DFW.
12: That'll be Dallas. Right there. Correct. That's Dallas. That's Houston.
14: Down there.
12: So, yep. Austin's kind of right where. Yeah.
14: There, maybe?
12: Yeah. Yep.
14: You think so?
12: I think a little more south, because Austin to Dallas is about 3 hours, I think.
14: Maybe here?
12: There's something to look like a major city? Or maybe thing to the left?
14: Here, maybe?
12: Does that look like a city? I think
14: it does. It's the closest I can zoom in, unfortunately.
12: I think that's it, Monty. I do. It's Central Texas.
14: I'll trust you.
12: Let's roll with that.
14: We're definitely in the middle, so.
12: Yep. God bless it. God bless it.
14: Tough. 181 miles away. 88 points.
13: Yikes.
12: Not great. All right, question 3. We move on.
14: Question 3.
12: Brutal.
14: Nomar Garciaparra was traded to this city just months before the Red Sox won their first World Series in 86 years.
13: Is that a trick question?
12: Dodgers, right?
13: He was traded to the A's from Boston, and then from the A's he went to the Cubs, I'm pretty sure. And then from the Cubs went to the Dodgers, but I think they traded him in 03, I believe.
14: It says just before they won their first World Series.
13: And they won the World Series in 04. 04, he was a Cub. If I'm not mistaken, I think this is they're trying to make you think he was traded from the Red Sox, but I know I could be wrong. I thought he went to the A's, but I'm pretty sure it's the Cubs in 04, though. I know he went from the Boston to the A's, but I think it's Chicago, Monty.
15: Let's roll with Chicago. I mean,
14: you don't sound wrong. But all right. Yeah, I don't know. I don't remember what year he was a Cub, but I do remember him being on the team.
13: I hope you know where Chicago's at.
14: So, yeah, I'm right on it. I'm right on it. I'm looking for the North Side.

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0: 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It's really easy.
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7: Welcome back, BetMGM Tonight, Westwood One Sports, PJ Glasser here with you. We're going to get into some hot or cold here in a little bit. Joe Malfa will join us to talk some World Cup next segment, and then we'll wrap up the show. As always, if you guys want to chime in, call, text the show, 310-840-4910. Again, 310-840-4910. As we still have to finish our sports geo game, we're doing all right. Austin, Texas. That was on me. I knew it was Central Texas, but it was like Central East Texas-ish kind of. Texas is a bigger state. So now on an Al Horford question, Monty, if you would be so kind to read it again, please.
8: I have bad news. The game reset on us for some reason. I didn't touch anything. I just reopened it, and we're back at question one. So we can go through these real quick. Brett Favre.
9: Atlanta.
8: Traded from the Falcons. We knew that.
7: Starting how we can do Austin, Texas. Yeah, we can get a better score on that.
8: We can, or we can just stick with what we did, PJ. Be men of character.
9: And not cheat.
8: And we picked something like that, so...
7: What's the fun in that?
8: Yeah, we got 88 points last time for that. Omar Garcia-Parra was traded to the Red Sox in 2003, or traded to the Cubs from the Red Sox. Boom. All right, we're back. We've got the exact same scores before, so we're golden. Question Perfect. Four. Five-time NBA All-Star Al Horford was born in this city, known for its cruise destination status. And PJ, I'd like to point out, you were thinking outside of the U.S., and I think that's smart, because now that I remember when we played this game, question four and question five are almost always outside of the U.S.
7: Correct. They're always international. And I know you were thinking Puerto Rico,
9: but Puerto Rico is in the U.S., right? Is he Dominican?
8: It's territory, yeah.
9: Is he Cuban?
7: You know what? He could be Dominican, actually. I think that's a good call. Yeah, let's go with the DR. I don't know where that is. I know it's somewhere around there. And yep, you're like close.
9: Well, the cruise place in Dominican Republic is what do they call it? I can't pronounce it. I've been there once. Puerto Plata. But I don't know which coast it's on, because I couldn't tell you, because I went on a cruise to the Dominican Republic, so I was not exactly coherent at the time. I was 24, so if that tells you anything.
7: DR's
8: a good call. Yeah, no idea. This seems like the biggest city, so I would just probably default to that one.
7: Yeah, it works. Let it... Let it fly.
8: Why not?
7: All right, we were wrong coast. We were right with the DR, though.
8: Right country, yeah. 100 miles off. We got 93 points. That's not bad.
9: That's not terrible.
7: Brandon, good call with DR. Yeah.
8: I guess that we should have thought north, too, because cruises are probably going to be coming from the north side by the U.S. Mm. Dang it. Oh, well. All right.
7: So true.
8: Last question. Timu Selanne? I have no idea. Still holds the NHL record. 75 goals is a rookie. He grew up in this capital. Is that Eastern European, I assume?
7: I think it's Helsinki, Finland, isn't
9: it? Yeah, I'm pretty sure. You are correct.
7: I think he's Finnish.
9: Almost positive.
8: Right.
7: Now, I have no idea where Helsinki is, so... yeah. Zero.
9: I don't know that there's huge cities in Finland, so...
7: That would look like the winter, I think.
8: I would think southern before north, too.
7: Agreed. So. Agreed.
8: Let's go for it. This run has already not been our best. Here we go.
9: Boom. Look at you, Monty.
8: 3 miles away. Walk off. Better.
7: So we did pretty good.
9: Not bad. 967. Not our highest score. Not our worst score. Our highest score was, 989, Monty?
8: That sounds right. Yeah, we're always consistently in the high 900s. There's always one question that throws us off
9: every time.
8: Today.
9: Every time. That's all right.
7: It's pretty good, though, boys.
9: Hell yeah. I'll take 967.
7: Nothing wrong. Nothing wrong with that at all.
9: Very good.
7: All right, Brando. Now I guess we can do a little hot or cold here the rest of this segment.
9: Yes, sir. Let's get into it. And you know what? I decided since you're here tonight, we're going to go to your neck of the woods for the first couple.
7: Let's go.
9: So hot or cold, PJ, the Washington Wizards will draft Darren Peterson at number one.
7: I tell you what, this better be cold or else I'm going to be hot. I can tell you that much. Okay. Better be cold. Look,
9: you heard the news that came out, right? That Darren Peterson is only meeting with the Washington Wizards.
7: I did. Okay. I think it's 80% they go DeBanza, 20 Peterson. So I probably think it's higher than most do.
9: Okay.
7: Let's see. BetMGM, do they have the latest?
9: They do.
7: Draft odds. Yep. Let me pull those up.
9: So DeBanza is the heavy favorite to go at one, and Peterson is the heavy favorite to go at two.
7: Yep, DeBanza's -450 to go number one overall. It's interesting. So DeBanza's -450 to go one. Peterson's -145 to go second overall.
9: Mm-hmm.
7: So there's not a foregone conclusion that if he doesn't go one, he doesn't go two necessarily. I think they end up going with DeBanza though. I mean, he's the perfect fit for the way that roster is constructed. But more importantly, Brandon, the Wizards just can't afford to take a guy with risk. They got to be boring. They got to take the safest. They got to go with the guy who has the highest floor. You're just not in this position. If Oklahoma City would have landed the number one pick, if Dallas would have gotten the number one pick again, if Indiana would have gotten the number one pick, any of these teams that are ready to compete next year, sure, maybe you can take the flyer and take the guy with potentially a little bit more upside, but more risk. Wizards, they don't have the luxury to do that. The fan base is so excited for the first time in a long time. You've been terrible forever. Mm. You got it. This is not the time to, even though I think Peterson could be an awesome player and he could turn out to be, I mean, he was getting Kobe comps in college.
9: Yeah.
7: He could turn out to be really good. I think they got to go Peterson. Or excuse me. I think they got to go DeBanza. So I will say cold on the Wizards drafting Peterson because I do think they go with AJ.
9: I think it's cold too. I think they go with DeBanza, but here's my question for you. And I said this repeatedly about Darren Peterson. I don't touch of him. I don't touch him if I'm in the top five. If I'm a GM in the top five and I end up with Darren Peterson, he better 100% be a hit. Otherwise, you should lose your job because all of the warning signs are there on Darren Peterson. All of the signs on reasons not to draft him are already there. You had a guy in Bill Self who players love playing for, in Bill Self, at one point during the season this year with Kansas, was like, I just don't know what to say. I thought we were good. Yet Darren Peterson's still checking himself out of games. And I understand maybe there were cramping issues and all that stuff, but it's just there's too much there for me to take a shot on DeBonsa, and or I'm sorry, on Peterson in the top five. So for them to not go with DeBonsa would be a huge, I mean, like, I would fire my GM while the commissioner is still at the podium if he says Darren Peterson over AJ DeBonsa. So and my concern is that Peterson does fall and the Bulls do something stupid at four and grab Darren Peterson, because I will be livid if Caleb Wilson's still on the board and they draft Darren Peterson. That's my biggest fear.
7: I think for a team like the Bulls, though, getting a guy like Peterson at four is worth it.
9: No.
7: Because if he does end up just being the guy he is in college, then so be it. And you're back in the position that you've always been. But if you get a guy with that talent at four.
9: But I mean come on.
7: He's a number one pick talent.
9: Yes, but how many times do the Bulls just keep taking that guy and keep missing and keep, like, I mean, if he hits, great. If he's Derrick Rose in his first 3-4 years, great. But if he's not and you missed again, I mean, look, I've already been dealing with hell in NBA circles as a Bulls fan since Derrick Rose blew out his knees. I don't know how much more I can take as a Bulls fan. I just don't. I do not want any part of Darren Peterson. I really don't. And if the Bulls draft Darren Peterson, I think it would be another one of those things where I'm like, here we go again. Here we go again. Because Brandon, I think it's a huge miss to take Darren Peterson.
7: I feel no sympathy for you. You had the greatest basketball player of all time. You won 6 rings. I'm just trying to win 50 games in a season. The Wizards have never done that. So that'd be really cool, you know? But look, I get it. The last 20, 25 years for Bulls fans, outside of those few Rose years, have been absolute nightmare. If you never had Jordan and you never had, we'd be talking about them as one of the worst franchises ever.
9: Yes.
7: If they didn't have that run. So I get it. It's been terrible. That was a while ago. And I'm sure those Jordan days feel like a long time ago. I think you guys are in a good spot, man. I mean, at four, like, you're guaranteed a really, really quality player. And regardless, whether it's Wilson, Peterson, I mean, any of these guys are going to have risk. So
9: my dream scenario is they take Caleb Wilson at four, trade back up into the first round somehow with 15 and with their 2 seconds and maybe even a next year's second round pick or whatever they've got to do to move back up and find a way to grab a cuff. I think if the Bulls do that, all of a sudden you're back in business. If you've got a cuff at the one, Giddy at the two, Matas at the three, Wilson at the four, I like what we're doing there. I really do. And I know with Trae Young going and opting out yesterday, we were talking about it, whether or not the Bulls should go get Trae Young, and all this other stuff. I said I'd rather have them go see them go get Ja Morant. If you're not going to get anybody in the draft, I'd rather go see Ja Morant and let Giddy run the point and have Ja Morant be your two. But yeah, that's my dream scenario, though, is them to find a way back into the top of the first round and end up with a cuff as well.
7: Fair enough. Can't wait for Tuesday night. It's going to be an awesome draft. Probably the most excited I've been for an NBA draft in a long, long
9: time. It's deep.
7: So that should be a lot of fun. Deep, that it is. Mexico on the board. 1-0. They get a goal in the 50th minute from a guy named Romo. I don't think it was Tony who scored. I could be wrong. Maybe his name's Tony Romo, but I doubt it. But Romo on the board for Mexico as it is a 1-0 game. All right, Brandon, what do you got next?
9: All right, let's go to the NFL side of things in your neck of the woods. The Baltimore Ravens will win 15 games this season. Hot or cold?
7: It's a lot. It's a lot of games. I mean, I got to go cold on that. I think their win total is at 10.5. 15 is a lot.
9: Way
7: I'm a
9: over.
7: Big fan. Over 15?
9: No, way over 10.5.
7: Over the 10.5.
9: Yeah.
7: Over 10.5. You're bullish on the Ravens. I am too. I think Minter's going to be the real deal. I think he's going to get that defense in check. Derrick Henry's still, I think, got a good year ahead of him. I think Lamar's going to be really good. Offensive line's the big question. And then, you know, I'm a little nervous about the receiving room and kind of the weapons on the outside, choosing Andrews over Likely. I'll never understand that. Zay Flowers is a good receiver. He's not a true one. Bateman is very hot or cold. Really, a lot's going to depend on these two rookie wide receivers they got. I'm a big fan of Surratt out of Indiana. I think he's a heck of a player. He led the nation in touchdowns this past year. And Jacoby Lane, Lamar's never had a receiver like that, a 6'3", 6'4", big body guy that can go up and get touchdowns on the outside. So that piece is intriguing to me. The Ravens historically have not been good with drafting receivers. They've given themselves two cracks at it this draft to try and hit with either Surratt and Lane. So if one of those guys are able to hit, that'll be great. I'm going to go cold. I think 15 is too many. I think they probably go like 11 or 11 and 6, 12 and 5 this year. But Brandon, to be honest with you, it doesn't matter. And this is what sucks about being a Ravens fan. I can't even enjoy them going like 12 and 5.
9: Yeah.
7: Because it's just, it's all about January. I mean, they've had teams good enough to win a Super Bowl and they can't even get there. So we'll see. I'm glad Harbaugh's gone. I'm glad we got a fresh start. I love the Minter hire.
9: Mm-hmm.
7: But and we'll see. The AFC is wide open. I think the Broncos and the Patriots, the two teams that were in the AFC title game, are going to take a step back. I think now with Harbaugh gone, we can beat Buffalo. I think now with Harbaugh gone, we can beat Kansas City.
9: Yeah.
7: I think the Bengals will always scare me because of that offense. But I think with Minter's defense now, we can stop them a little better than we have in the past, a little more consistent in the past. I'm really intrigued to see what Ravens Steelers looks like. For so long, it's been Harbaugh and Tomlin, and you know exactly how those games are going to go. I've known exactly when the Ravens are going to win and when they're going to lose 7 minutes into those games. I just know because I've seen them my whole life. Now with those two gone, I don't know how they're going to go with Minter and McCarthy. So that's going to be intriguing. I'll go cold on 15 games. My prediction would be 11-6. But at the end of the day, and hopefully you never get to this point as a Bears fan.
9: Yeah.
7: Your team is just consistently in the playoffs every year. You can't even enjoy the regular season. It's just about what you do in the playoffs. But that's where the Ravens are at this point. And that's really all that matters.
9: Look, I know that it's any given Sunday, right? And my favorite thing about NFL preseason, NFL offseason, is just being able to look at schedules and what teams are on paper. And I got to tell you, like, if you think, because look, one of their losses that I have them at is at Buffalo, just because Lamar has not played well in Buffalo against Buffalo, 1-3 in Buffalo in his career. If they beat Buffalo in Buffalo, I think they could start out 15-0. I mean, this schedule is conducive to them. I mean, they start out with the Colts in Indy, then they got the Saints, then they get the Cowboys, which is going to be a tough opponent, but they get them in Baltimore.
7: It's in Brazil, too.
9: It's in Brazil. Brazil. Okay.
7: It's a Brazil game. Yep.
9: Either way.
7: Yep.
9: That's in...
7: their favorite. I mean, they should win on paper.
9: A 325 game in Brazil? Wow. Yeah. Okay. All right. So, but then you get the Cowboys in Brazil. Toss up maybe. I mean, two really good teams right there. Then you get the Titans, Falcons, Browns. Then you get the Bengals at home in Baltimore. Look, I know the Bengals are going to be tough, but whenever I see divisional opponents, I always split them and I always take the home team in those games. Then you get Buffalo at Buffalo. And if you find a way to win that one, if you're right, and because they have Minter, they're finally able to beat Buffalo. After that, you have Jacksonville. You got the Chargers, who usually by you know, November in the season, they're starting to be like, who the hell are the Chargers again? And then you get the Panthers, Texans, Buccaneers, Steelers, Browns, Bengals, Steelers. Like, PJ, I got to tell you, 14-3, 15-2. Is where I see the Baltimore Ravens heading into the playoffs.
7: And this is what's so fascinating about them this year. If John Harbaugh was the coach, Brandon, I just go through these games with you and I would be like, I'm telling you, they're not going to win all those games. They're going to lose to that game. That one's going to be ugly. Like, that's just the way it is. But with Minter, I have no idea. Like, Harbaugh, they would lose at Buffalo and they'd lose at Pittsburgh. I'd already chalk those two up as losses. I don't know what to expect out of Jesse. So it's going to be really interesting, man. 15 wins would be something. Obviously, it would be great. That'd probably mean they'd have the number one seed and that the AFC would roll through M&T Bank. But I think probably 11 or 12. But you're right, on paper, they're only underdogs in two games this season. At Cincy and at Buffalo. Those are the only two games. So they're favored in 15 of the 17 games. So if they win all those games as favorites, maybe they
9: those,
7: do.
9: Those are my two losses that I had, too, when I went through the schedule. At Buffalo and at Cincy. There we go.
7: There you go. Very good. All right, we're going to take a break. My guy Joe Malfa going to join on the other side, get you guys ready for World Cup. Mexico up 1-0 on South Korea. We've got the USA taking on the Socceroos of Australia tomorrow. Who does Joe like in that game? Some of the other matchups tomorrow. And big picture in the World Cup. We come back.
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1: Welcome back, BetMGM Tonight, Westwood One Sports, PJ Glasser here with you. The final World Cup game of the day, Mexico and South Korea. Mexico up 1-0 right now in the 64th minute. And currently on the live line, Mexico is, let's see, a minus 400 favorite. So the South Korea is plus 2200. Thai is plus 360. So we will see how that games end up shaking up in the final 30 minutes or so. We got U.S. taking on Australia tomorrow as well. Over in Major League Baseball right now, the Royals are up 13-6 on the Cardinals. Athletics 5-0 over the Angels. And Jose Soriano getting lit up tonight against the A's. So that's what's going on in the MLB. And Wyndham Clark leading the first round at the U.S. Open at Shinnecock. But let's talk some soccer. Welcome on my guy Joe Malfa. You can follow on X at MalfaJ98. Play-by-play for ESPN, NWSL, and the MLS as well. Joe, before we talk World Cup, getting to the U.S. game tomorrow, you were just getting out of the theater of seeing Toy Story 5, and that is where I need to start. What is your review with, obviously, don't give anything away, no spoilers, but you had to rank it out of 10, with 10 being elite, like Toy Story 1, 2, 3 caliber. Where would you put 5?
2: That's a great way to start this, because it just brought me back to our days in the feed room at the old NBC Sports Washington when all of us in there would debate the Toy Stories. 3 for me is always the best. That's my top spot.
1: Agreed.
2: I would say this one comes in at a solid like 9.2. I think it's very different in the tone than the first three, and it's similar in tone to the fourth one, where it kind of stands on its own. There's some fun references. It's a great story. My wife never cries in movies. God love her, but she actually teared up for this one. So, like, it's very heartfelt in times. It's fun. It's fast moving. It's a good time. It's up there. Like, people are mad about so many Toy Story sequels. Until they miss on one, I'm not going to be mad. And they still haven't missed, so I'm going to keep going to see them.
1: That's what, look, 3 was probably the perfect ending, Joe, and we all kind of know it. But like you said, they're all just so good that if they want to keep making them, then who are we to say no? That's good to know, though. 9.2 on Toy Story 5. Excited to see that. Let's get into some World Cup games. Mexico and South Korea wrapping up tonight. Mexico up 1-0 right now on South Korea. Tomorrow, we have the U.S. against Australia. Joe, obviously, everybody's excited now. We came into the tournament thinking, okay, the U.S. team, they've been getting hyped the last couple major tournaments. They got all these players in Europe. But then we see that performance against Paraguay, and now all of a sudden everybody's excited to see what they'll do against Australia. Do you think they win again tomorrow? Does it kind of depend on what's up with Pulisic? Where are you on tomorrow's match?
2: Yeah, I think they still win again. It's weird for me to say that, because I'm usually like super cautious and try to temper my expectations, but maybe I'm a little overdrive because of how the Paraguay game went. But just objectively speaking, the U.S. is a better team. These teams met in a friendly about a year or so ago, maybe a little bit more than that now. It's all blurring together, but they met for a friendly. The U.S. won it 2-1 with what was basically a B or a C team, as Pochettino was still trying to kind of get a grasp for the breadth of the roster. And Australia had their A team, so it's clear that we are a better team. Now, as we've seen with Cape Verde tying Spain 0-0 and Congo tying Portugal 1-1, the better team doesn't always win the game. Stylistically, though, what Australia was able to have success with against Turkey and their win in that opening match, it's night and day from what the U.S. is going to throw at them. And I don't think Australia will be able to hit the counterattacks they hit against Turkey, because the U.S. will not allow them to breathe. We saw that in the Paraguay game. The counterpress, they're all over that back line, forcing so many turnovers. It felt like the U.S. is playing with 15 guys out there. If Pulisic can't go, Malik Tillman, who was awesome in that opening game, he steps up into Pulisic's role, and they bring on either a Timmy Weah to feed the spot on the wing. They bring in Sebastian Berhalter to take the spot in the midfield. They have plenty of options, plenty of depth in a way that they didn't used to have. So it should still be a win, I think. I don't think it'll be as resounding as the Paraguay game, because just Australia is a tough team historically. Even Messi and Argentina in the round of 16 4 years ago had trouble with Australia, and it took until later on to finally break through. So I think you're looking more at like a 2-0 or a 2-1 for the U.S., not as resounding as the Paraguay game, but still a win is a win.
1: I know pre-tournament, Joe, you said it's a must for them to get out of group. Round of 16 is probably expected. Quarterfinal would be a terrific result in the tournament. After that first game against Paraguay, are you changing your thought process a little bit? It obviously all depends on the draw, and we have to wait to see what that looks like when they come out of the group stage. But after watching all these teams play a game and watching how the U.S. looked, is there a part of you now that kind of thinks maybe they could get to the semis with the right path, or are you still like a quarterfinal would be a great result for this team?
2: PJ, the heart after watching the first game and seeing the rest of the teams play is now like, oh, this is semifinals or bust. But the head is still saying it's the same thing that it was coming. And even though that first game was as exciting as it was, it's still a matter of the draw. If the U.S. ends up second in the group still, because there's a variety of ways that could still happen. If they end up second and they end up going to the quadrant of the bracket that Argentina's in and they lose to Argentina in the round of 16, it is what it is. Like that, you can't get mad at that as long as you put up a fight and you don't get blown out by six like Qatar did today against Canada. If the U.S. wins the group, though, which is where I think they are heading based on the way things stack up, and now you're talking about a Belgium probably in the round of 16. People are going to look at that 5-2 defeat against Belgium in the friendly back in March. It was 1-1 at halftime before both teams made about seven changes. So it was a 1-1 game. We were right there with them. We were the better team in that first half. If it's USA-Belgium in Seattle in the round of 16, going into that game, I actually would be disappointed if the U.S. didn't at least make a quarterfinal. I would look at that as a game now that they should win, especially after Belgium came out and tie Egypt 1-1, the way both teams look in their first games, and knowing that the U.S. played better than Belgium in that friendly back in March when the starters were all in. So yes and no is the answer to your question. If they end up in the path of the group winner and face a Belgium, I think quarterfinal is more likely and more expected, and maybe should aim a little bit higher than just around a 16. If they end up facing Argentina, that's a matchup nightmare for the U.S., just beside the fact that Argentina is Argentina. Stylistically, I won't get into the soccer nerd stuff about it. That is the worst possible matchup they could have just from an X's and O's standpoint. So it still depends on the draw. But if they get the draw from winning the group, I would expect a lot more.
1: 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Check him out, play-by-play ESPN, NWSL, MLS as well. Joe, you mentioned Argentina. We talked about U.S., certainly two of the most impressive performances in the opening games. England was up there. Norway scored a lot of goals against Iraq. What was the standout performance from you outside of the U.S.? What was kind of the game that you watched the team played where you were kind of like, wow, maybe this team is better than I thought, and maybe have you changing your opinion on them after just one game?
2: Yeah, this is going to sound odd because the team I'm going to tell you is maybe the favorite, but France, honestly. I think coming in, there's this big question if it's chalk, and I expect it to be chalk on this side of the bracket. It's going to be a Spain-France semifinal. And I think just based on podcasts I was listening to, consuming on TV, reading articles, there seemed to be this prevailing thought that a changing of the guard was going to happen. France made each of the last two finals. People are saying, three is too many. You're not going to make a third in a row. It's Spain's time with Lamine Yamal and the group that they've amassed. Spain goes out and lays an egg and ties 0-0 against Cape Verde, which is its own thing, and I'm not writing them off at all. Don't forget 2022, Argentina lost their opening match 2-1 against Saudi Arabia against all odds. So I'm not writing Spain off, but there was this prevailing thought that people started fading France, and my thought was, why? If you look at the roster, it's just, why? Do not do that. And then the first half was very underwhelming against Senegal, but the gear they kicked it into in that second half, if France plays the rest of the tournament like they play in the second half of the Senegal game, there is nobody that can touch them. Even Spain on their best day, Brazil on their best day, Argentina on their best day. If France plays like the second half against Senegal, they will walk through the tournament. And I don't want to, I hate to answer your question with picking a favorite, but in a World Cup that coming in, everybody thought was the most open it's ever been. And I still think it is, because as much as France look great in that second half, I don't think they can do that time and time and time again until they prove me wrong. But for as open of a World Cup as people thought this was, for France to look like that in the second half, it might just turn it completely on its head and just be a walk for them to the final.
1: Joe, you and I are big college basketball fans, and as you know, a lot of times when we're handicapping March Madness, a lot of people are, we look at just that guy that can put a team on his back, right? It was Walter Clayton a couple years from Florida. A lot of people thought it was Acuff this year for Arkansas. Who would be the soccer equivalent to that? You said that you think France at their best is probably the best team. Is Mbappe that guy? Is it still Messi after the performance we saw? Is it Harry Kane? Is it Lamine Yamal? Like, who is that dude in this tournament? Because we've pretty much seen all the big names kind of show up in the first game. Who would be the guy that you think that you would trust the most to kind of put their team on his back and will him to multiple wins or maybe even a World Cup championship?
2: Yeah, it's Harry Kane. And I think, obviously, people will get caught up in Messi and the hat trick he had. Algeria is a weaker opponent. It's still an impressive performance. You can't take a thing away from it, especially at his age. But Harry Kane just feels like on a different level right now. The mentality he's in, he had it for Bayern as well. He put up a historic season in terms of goals and the assists. But there was also a moment that stuck out to me in that Croatia game. Harry Kane dropped all the way between the center backs and was defending. He is a dog. He does more than just the goals and the assists. He is all over the place. And he can put the team on his back. If they're winning 1-0 in a game and there's 15 minutes left, you're not going to see him up top trying to score a goal. You're going to see him back there defending the box with everybody. He just does whatever is necessary. And ironically, it's actually a role that Mauricio Pochettino, the U.S. head coach, designed for him when they were together at Tottenham. He had never played that way before, and he has just taken it to a different level now in terms of that defense first to lead to his own attack and embracing the fitness aspect of things. So if he ends up just driving through the tournament and carrying England, you can thank the United States Mauricio Pochettino for doing that.
1: Joe, are you kind of in the same line of thinking with everybody when it comes to Ronaldo and Portugal, that they're almost better off with him coming off the bench in these games? Do you think Roberto Martinez in Portugal makes a change at this point? What are your thoughts on Portugal moving forward? Because obviously the team is super talented, but at this point it does feel like Ronaldo's definitely hurting them to an extent, trying to play the full 90 and not just coming off the bench.
2: Honestly, and this might be a step too far, maybe not, I wouldn't even have him as a top guy off the bench. He was that bad. He was that much of an irrelevant statue in the game. And in the whole Ronaldo-Messi debate, you can put that aside. I take nothing away from everything he's done in his career. He is probably number two all-time behind Messi. If you want to debate him and Pelé and get into that deeper debate, fine, whatever. Messi's number one, then Ronaldo's right there. Take nothing away from what he's done in his prime. He's 40 years old. He's not what he was 5-10 years ago, and we all saw it out there the other day. He actively hurt them, and it's not just his physical limitations. He's also rusty. He's had some just horrific lowlights of misses for his club team, and even in that game where he's cutting in front of other players and missing the target. But the biggest thing that stood out to me, he's just such a shadow cast over the team. There were so many plays where a player picks the wrong pass because they feel like they have to kneel to him and look his way. So it has a domino effect to where everybody else plays down a level because they're revolving around him, and he becomes a black hole in that way. So if you need a goal desperately, bring him on. He could find something maybe, but he wouldn't even be the first guy off the bench for me. And quite frankly, like I think Portugal without him is a team that could win this tournament. With him, I don't think they get past the quarterfinal.
1: Man, that's crazy to say. I don't disagree with you. We'll be interested to see what Portugal does moving forward. U.S. is obviously in action tomorrow. Brazil is also going to be in action, Joe. Talking to you, I know you were high on Brazil coming into the tournament. They drew against Morocco, and now a lot of people are kind of off Brazil when, yeah, Morocco is a really quality team. They made it to the semifinals. Like, it's not really a shock that game ended in a draw. Was there something that you saw, though, in Brazil that maybe makes you change your mind, or do you more just draw that up to first game of the tournament and Morocco's a really good team and you think Brazil will be fine moving forward?
2: Yeah, I think they're fine. There was no part of that game that led me off my conviction as far as picking them as a winner, which I did, and I got them at plus 900. I was happy about that number. I think that was probably the toughest possible draw any team had for their first game of the tournament. If you look at the world rankings, Brazil's 6th and Morocco is 7th. So not only is it a team that made the semifinal 4 years ago, it's a team that's gotten better since then. It's now number 7 in the world. And after about the 30-minute mark, Brazil was far better of the two sides. They looked the more likely of the two. If there was going to be another goal in that game, it was going to be a Brazil goal. And the goal they conceded early on, it was just one defensive breakdown, one mental lapse that as the tournament goes on, you clean up with, again, Argentina in 2022 being the perfect example of that. They lost that opening game to Saudi Arabia, a couple mental mistakes. They never fell victim to that again going forward. If there's a concern, it's more so, you know, Carlo Ancelotti maybe having some issues with certain players behind the scenes. I think the game the other day against Morocco was screaming for the young, talented teenager Endrick to come out and impact the game up top, and he didn't put him in, and he has played him sparingly. He's a bit of a divisive figure because of his attitude as such a young kid. He maybe thinks he's a little bit better than he is, but he is still fantastic. So without knowing the behind the scenes and how certain guys are viewed, maybe that's something that could trip them up, but from a playing standpoint, from what my eyes saw the other day, there's no concern. They played one of the other best teams that is also capable of making a semifinal, and they should walk over Scotland and Haiti these next two games by probably 3 or 4 goals each. So I wouldn't be concerned. I think people will flip the switch back to believing in Brazil if they come out and put in a couple goals.
1: Joe, we got a couple minutes left. I'll leave you with this. Hypothetically, if you could see any match in this tournament, you could have any two teams play each other, what would be the game that you would most want to see?
2: Oh, that's a great question. Doing my bracket and filling it out, there was a couple that I looked at and I was like, oh, I hope this happens. And just knowing the way the brackets lie, there's a few all-time rivalries that can happen. Argentina-Brazil can be a semifinal. Portugal and Spain can meet pretty early on if Portugal ends up not winning the group, or they can meet in a quarterfinal. So there's a lot of those like historic rivalries. If there's one, and it's a super long shot, super long shot, there's a way the U.S. and Mexico can meet in a semifinal. If those two can meet in a semifinal in a home World Cup, that would be the most entertaining crowd and soccer match of all time. Now, as far as things on the bracket that are more realistic to happen, I'll keep Mexico in the equation. If it's chalk, if Mexico holds on these next 10 minutes and they win their group, assuming England wins their group after beating Croatia and they have Ghana and Panama left, round of 16, England, Mexico, Estadio Azteca, Mexico City. That place is going to be a madhouse, and it is going to be maybe stylistically with the way those two teams play, that could be a 4-3 goal fest at altitude in that environment with an all-time, you know, historic team like England, an all-time historic team like Mexico. That's one that can and probably will happen. I would be surprised if that game doesn't happen. Being there as a fan would be awesome.
1: Be unbelievable. Joe, I saw there was a scenario where maybe the U.S. could play England on July 4th, which would
2: that
1: be
2: it's not
1: unbelievable.
2: Gonna happen because the U.S. has to end up in third now, unfortunately, but that would be awesome.
1: Oh, my God. Yeah, it's so fun to think about all these hypotheticals that we'll get. Obviously, we won't know the knockout stage until we get the bracket, but going to enjoy all these group stage games. Joe, always great talking to you, pal. Give Joe a follow on X at MalphaJ98. As the great Woody and Tom Hanks from Toy Story would say, so long, partner. I'll talk to you next time.
2: Hey, there's plenty of tournament left. Have me back. I'm happy to be on.
1: Absolutely. Great stuff from Joe. Again, play-by-play, ESPN, NWSL, MLS. Great talking soccer. We wrap up the show next here. BetMGM tonight, Westwood One Sports.
0: The U.S. men's national team looks to go 2-0 in group play when they take on Australia. Can the Americans win two games in group play for the first time since the original World Cup nearly a century ago? We'll find out Friday. Westwood One Sports.
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12: From the Logan AC and Heat Services Weather Center.
13: Well, it's back to sunshine and dry weather with less wind on Friday across central Ohio. Highs around 78 degrees on Saturday. Mainly dry and sunny. 10% chance of an afternoon shower or storm. High temps around 80 degrees. On Sunday, Father's Day, the first half of the day is sunny and dry. And then we're going to see about a 50% chance of a couple showers, a couple thunderstorms very late in the day with high temps in the low 80s. That is your 97.1 The Fan weather forecast. I'm 10 Weather Impact Chief Meteorologist Chris Tomer.
14: Right now, that'd be really nice if they did. To make it 1-1, we cash both teams to score, we cash the draw. We were so close at MGM tonight. PJ Glasser here with you. We're wrapping up the show. Thanks again to my guy Joe Malfa for joining, talking some World Cup. We got the U.S. in action tomorrow
9: against Australia. They call themselves the Socceroos, which is just so elite. They weren't playing the U.S. I'm going to root for them in every game that they don't play the U.S. because their name is the Socceroos. That's just spectacular. They won their first game 2-0 against Turkey. Maybe we get some goals tomorrow. Both back lines a little shaky. Both teams show the ability to score. So that could be a fun game tomorrow. I just hope the U.S. plays well, man. You know, like if they come out tomorrow, they lose, or it's like a 0-0 draw. It'd just be so deflating after what a performance.
15: We suck again.
9: I mean, seriously, perfect clip, Brandon, to play. It's just like it almost stinks that was like the first game that they played, because our expectations coming in, like we know we're not going to win it. We're not getting to the semis. But then they do that. I mean, they go out, they win 4-1. They look insane. They're scoring world-class goals against a Paraguay defense that's as legit. And then you're watching like all these other countries play. Portugal's tying the Democratic Republic of Congo. Spain can't even score against Cape Verde, whose goalie was fantastic in that game. But there have been a lot of surprising results in this tournament. And like Messi, unbelievable. Argentina looked good. France looked great, as we were talking about with Joe. England, to me, biggest takeaway in this first round. And what a difference making. I didn't realize how much of a difference a coach makes in soccer until I watched England play the other day against Croatia. Because under Gareth Southgate, their former manager, every England game was like, let's win 1-0. Let's win 2-1. Dude, you have like the top attackers in the Premier League. Joe just told you, if there's a guy that can carry you in this tournament, it's Harry Kane. And they're trying to win every game 1-0. They're trying to have Harry Kane play defense. Would you have Darius Akof play defense, or would you try and let him go score?
16: Peach, I got a question for you.
9: So, go ahead.
16: You mentioned Spain beating Cape Verde. If Cape Verde was one of the answers on GeoSports today, what's the percent chance you could locate it?
9: It's a fantastic question. I'm putting the over-under at probably 2,000 miles. And I would take the over. I have zero clue. And the amount of people that looked up where Cape Verde was during that match, after that match, I was not one of them. I don't
16: Me
9: know
16: neither.
9: If you were.
16: No.
9: Monty, I don't know if you were. Brandon, zero chance. Monty, any chance you could get close to Cape Verde? Like in Geo Sports, like, do you think you could get within like 1,000 miles, you know, like get within 500? Like, do you feel like you have a pretty good grasp of where Cape Verde is?
17: I have no idea.
16: Is it near the Virgin Islands? Is it like I, you know, I'm looking this up right now, real time.
9: I was going to say, now we got to look it up.
16: Where
9: and
16: is
9: I'm
16: Cape
9: sure there
16: Verde?
9: Are people right now driving around listening that know exactly where it is.
16: Probably screaming at
9: West
16: us.
9: Africa.
16: Okay.
9: Yeah. Off the coast.
16: In the Central Atlantic Ocean. Officially known as Cabo Verde. Huh.
9: Man, good for them. Tie in Spain.
17: We should probably do a show from there one day.
16: I agree.
17: Be a nice little trip.
16: Yeah.
9: I'm down.
16: Sure, Mitch should authorize it.
9: We can ask him where. We can ask them where we are. We're like, we don't know. They just, you know, put us on a plane, blindfolded. Tell us where we are. We'll pull up the Sports Geo game and say, tell us if they, in the future, when they say, who was the team that played Spain to a 0-0 draw in their first ever World Cup game? We want to know where to be able to point to on a map. So, good question.

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0: night. Here's Josh Graham.
1: Given that this show is based in the United States of America, let's start by tipping our caps to our neighbors to the north and south. Mexico just survived a 1-0 thriller against South Korea and Guadalajara, winning Group A, while Canada essentially locked up a spot in the knockout round as well. They get their first ever World Cup win, 4 points in their group, a 6-0 rout of Qatar. But rather than delve deeply into the world's game right off the rip, let's focus on America's Open and golf. Despite being the tournament's overwhelming favorites, this isn't going to be Scottie Scheffler's week. Not at Shinnecock Hills, not in the U.S. Open, and you shouldn't be all that surprised by this. The U.S. Open has been by far Scottie Scheffler's worst major tournament. By far. In his 28 prior championship starts, Scottie has finished outside the top 25 just 5 times. First off, that's insane. That's why he's the best player in the world. 28 championship starts, only 5 times you finish outside the top 25. The problem is, 4 of those 5 times were in the U.S. Open, including 2 missed cuts. Today wasn't a good start for Scottie, especially for his exceptional standard. After parring the difficult 7th, he doubled on 8. He needed a birdie on the par 3 17th just to save a 2-over 72 for the day. And here's the sobering reality as well. As tough as Shinnecock Hills is, today, might have been the easiest that the course is going to play all week long. Here was the Golf Channel's Rex Hoggard on Westwood One Sports, more specifically Jim Rome, earlier saying just this.
2: It's as easy as it's going to play, Jim. And I know that's tough to say when you hear a player like Rory McIlroy, who shot 1-under, said he would have taken that at the beginning of the day. And keep in mind, the last 2 times the USGA was here for the U.S. Open, the last time being 2018, it did not go well. As a matter of fact, you could argue that they lost the golf course, whatever that means. So this time around, today's forecast called for winds that gusted to 40 miles an hour. So they erred on the side of caution.
1: It was the slowest greens since the mid-90s. And Scottie Scheffler shot 2-over for today. While Scottie is on the doorstep of the career Grand Slam, undoubtedly the biggest story at Shinnecock Hills this week, perhaps a lesson could be taken from Rory McIlroy's recent pursuits of that achievement. Rory, last year at Augusta, became the 6th player in the history of golf to win the career Grand Slam. Rory, if you remember, won 3 of the first 4 majors by the time he was 25 years old. The problem was, he didn't get that elusive green jacket until he was 35 years old. A full decade plus later, during that stretch, by the way, didn't win any major championships. He won the 3rd of those 4 majors in 2014. No major championships from 2015 through 2024. Had some collapses in there as well. Most notably in the U.S. Open 2 years ago at Pinehurst number 2. So while Scottie can earn the career slam by the time his 30th birthday hits next Tuesday, that should not be the expectation, especially since he's gone 13 starts without a win, hasn't won this year. It's the 3rd longest drought of his career. The reality is that his game isn't in the best place right now. When Scottie was at his best last year and the year before that, he was automatic. He was like a robot. He's not going to be phased by pressure, and you just knew exactly where it was going to go. His iron play, his putter right now, it's far from what it had been when Scottie was the most dominant force in golf, probably since Tiger Woods in his prime. Not an exaggeration to say. So, Scottie Scheffler, this is not going to be his week. So, who actually does win this tournament? Well, following with the theme of this rant, You should expect one of the past U.S. Open champs to probably win the U.S. Open, because when you look at the scoreboard, look at the leaderboard, pardon, just players that are ranked tied for ninth or better. Let's count them up. How many of these guys are former U.S. Open champions? Well, there's Wyndham Clark, who right now has the 6-under par, 4-shot lead over the rest of the fields. Oh, well, there's Matt Fitzpatrick. He won it in 2022. Oh, there's Dustin Johnson. It's been a minute since he's won, but he's a major champion. Gary Woodland is at 2-under as well. He won it in 2019. John Rahm, he's won a U.S. Open. Rory McIlroy, of course, has won a U.S. Open. Bryson DeChambeau was the one to beat Rory McIlroy 2 years ago. So to add that up, that's Rahm, Woodland, Johnson, Fitzpatrick, Wyndham Clark. That's what? DeChambeau, McIlroy? That's seven. Seven former U.S. Open champs who right now are tied for ninth or better in this tournament. Those are the players you should expect to win this tournament, because the USGA, given what they do and the type of tournaments they pick or the courses they pick, they generally have a type who wins these tourneys. And Scottie Scheffler has shown us up until this point, as great as he is, the U.S. Open isn't exactly his type. This is a question we're asking. Generally speaking, perhaps it's something we could talk about throughout today's show. By the way, this is Westwood One Sports Night. My name is Josh Graham. Denton Day is the producer of this program. We've got Oliver Popular taking your calls at 310-840-4910. And perhaps you can answer this question for us. What is better for Major League Baseball? That the minor leagues are the primary developmental arm for the sport? Or if that is college baseball? What, hypothetically, is better for Major League Baseball? Because that's been the debate today, with a proposal made by MLB towards the PA that, kind of like enforcing a salary cap, isn't super popular, but has been proposed in terms of its amateur entry rules. 310-840-4910. It's a strange place to be when you look at proposals that billionaire owners are making in a labor dispute and you side with them over the players. That's a strange place to be. Honestly, don't know how to feel about that. But they like their proposal that included salary cap more than what the players put out. Seems the players are being more rigid than owners are. And honestly, in terms of the good for Major League Baseball, today's proposal on the amateur entry rules, it's a net positive for Major League Baseball and for the sport in general if it were to pass. It would be a significant win for college baseball. It would be an impactful blow to the minor leagues. Now, getting into, if you haven't been following, the details of it today, just like we see in football and in basketball, this proposal would set into motion that college is the primary developmental arm for Major League Baseball, just like we see with college football to the NFL, college basketball to the NBA. It would prohibit players from coming straight out of high school into the minor league ranks. Now, there are still some independent paths you could take, but being part of major league organizations, you won't be allowed to do that straight out of high school anymore. Rather than playing in college baseball for 3 years, which is the rule right now, or being 3 years removed from high school is the rule, it would be 2 years. So that's the compromise there. Hey, you got to go to college, but it's not, essentially you got to go to college, but it's not for 3 years, it's now for 2 years. But this is huge for college. See, for example, imagine, remember the hype that Bryce Harper had out of high school? It's on the cover of Sports Illustrated. And while we're going down the Washington path, the year before that, Steven Strasburg, or a couple years before he arrived at San Diego State, people started talking about him. Imagine if those guys were able to go into Major League Baseball right away. Or how about Bobby Witt Jr.? Or maybe a better example because he's straight out of high school. How about Jackson Holliday or his brother Ethan Holliday? Those guys being able to jump right into college baseball and become stars rather than disappearing playing for the Winston-Salem Dash. Using that example because that's where my home is. Season ticket holder used to be. Shout out to the Dash and to the Greensboro Grasshoppers. There's no question that this news would hurt minor league baseball. If this were to pass, we've already seen a ton of retraction of the minors in recent years. A big reason for that, fewer rounds in the draft year after year. It went from 50 rounds to 40 rounds in 2012. In 2021, it went from 40 to 20. This proposal would have the draft go from 20 rounds to 12. Fewer draft picks means fewer players to pay, which means you don't need to have as many teams feasibly in minor league baseball. There's no question that this is a cost-saving measure for MLB owners. Call a spade a spade. And you might be looking to find cost-saving measures ahead of an ugly labor fight that's coming up ahead this winter. But with fewer minor league teams, it does present a smaller runway to get star players from college that develop some name recognition, having success perhaps in Omaha and in the College World Series, getting them to the bigs. So again, the question we're asking, is this good for baseball at large? Is it good that you kneecap minor league baseball while strengthening the college games by having more of the stars right out of high school essentially have to participate in college baseball for a couple of years? With respect to the minor league teams, every one of the minor league games are glorified exhibitions. Love minor league baseball. Love going to games. Honestly, we do. But there are no stakes attached to a minor league baseball game. Not today, not ever. Which means there's no scenario there would be national appeal to watch minor league games or talk about a minor league result on a microphone such as this one. College baseball, meanwhile, does have a following. Because college fan bases are super passionate. So what else are they going to follow when basketball season ends? Oh, no, you follow your college baseball team. That's what you do. And especially when you get to the NCAA baseball tournament and regionals and the College World Series, there is great potential with college baseball for this sport to grow in popularity, and you can add to the popularity of it by having better prospects play in it. And it's great for Major League Baseball to have these massive stars develop before they ever step foot on a professional field, whether it's in the minors or Major League Baseball. That is a good thing. That is something the NFL has understood for a very long time, that healthy college football is good for the NFL. Why? Because you already know who Fernando Mendoza is. He's a household name before he ever steps foot in the Raiders organization. And that creates interest, that sells. And there's possibility for that in college baseball that, if anyone's being honest, you just don't get with the minor leagues. But again, we'll pose the question to you. What's better for Major League Baseball? Let's assume that this is something that you get to choose unilaterally, passes or not. That the minor leagues are primarily the developmental arm for the sport, or college baseball is. 310-840-4910 if you want in. The Canyon of Heroes is top of mind. The New York Knicks had an epic victory parade today. 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
1: Getting to some World Cup results today. Second group stage matches taking place. The Mexico match, insane. Mexico winning Group A, routing South Africa in the debut, their opener in Mexico City. Tonight in Guadalajara, goaltending, the obvious difference. The singular goal, it was a disastrous goaltending mistake by South Korea. And then maybe the best two saves we've seen this tournament by Mexico to seal it. Meanwhile, a historic day in Canada. First ever World Cup win. They do so in emphatic fashion. A 6-0 rout of Qatar. That matches the largest margin a World Cup host has ever won a World Cup match. The other examples were 1934 and 1950. Jonathan David was the central storyline. He booked a hat-trick. Because of the goal margin, plus 6 here, and the fact it booked a draw in their opening match, the Canadians, they should be solidly through to the knockout stages. So, good for Canada. Elsewhere in World Cup play, Switzerland belted Bosnia 4-1. The Czechs tied South Africa 1-1. And the U.S. provided an update on Christian Pulisic today, which we'll get to in a little bit less than 20 minutes when we transition conversation to American soccer. The United States in Seattle has Australia Friday afternoon, 3 p.m. Eastern time. Let's talk about the New York Knicks. Some thought that this was a sight we would never see. The canyon of heroes and on the floats, the New York basketball Knicks. And there are so many things, Denton, that we could get to from this. Tried to narrow it down. Three highlights from the Knicks' victory parade today. Narrowing it down to three. And it's going to be hard to top this one. Tyler Kolek being confused for a fan, frisked by police, nearly thrown out of the parade. Tyler Kolek, the former Marquette guard, tweeting out after the fact, I swear I'm on the team. He was high-fiving fans, and the police thought that this was a fan that got past the barricades. Nope. It's actual New York Knicks basketball player, Tyler Kolek. So, with respect to Mitchell Robinson's souped-up truck making an appearance in the parade, this is the funniest thing featuring an actual Knicks player to happen in the parade. Also, as a runner-up, Jose Alvarado at the top of his lungs, maybe the most New York thing that happened at the parade today, was Jose Alvarado singing at the top of his lungs, 50 Cent's Many Men, as you do. Next highlight, Mike Brown, the head coach, vehemently refusing to stop singing Who Let the Dogs Out. When he walked off the float, fans started chanting it at him. So, of course, when he took the podium, he had to do this.
2: Let's go one time. Who let the dogs out? Who let the dogs out? I love you, New York.
1: It's unbelievable. Just one time. You mean for the 17th time? You just did it on Fallon a few days ago. One time, New York. One time. That song came out more than a century ago, or a quarter century ago. A century ago would be wild. What kind of bangers do you think we could pull from the Roaring Twenties? See if D-Day or Oliver has any of that in the computer. hey, let's fire up some hits from a... We're going to go do... What's the dance from the 20s? The tango? Is that Roaring 20s? Is that what we were doing? I don't know. Find some of the hits. It does feel like a 100-year-old song, in a sense. Oliver, can you tell me who sings Who Let the Dogs Out? Because I don't think you were alive when Who Let the Dogs Out was released in 2000.
3: I was not. I was born in 2002, and I have no clue who sings it.
1: D-Day.
4: It's the Baja Men, and apparently now Mike Brown.
1: Mike Brown. Get them collab, anybody? Remix! Mike Brown and the Baja Men. See, that's all. Mike Brown is 56 years old. The Baja Men put out Who Let the Dogs Out when he was 30. Honestly, the biggest opponent to this collab happening might be the King of New York, that being Jalen Brunson, who was not even 4 years old when that song dropped. Here was Jalen Brunson sharing his displeasure with all of this.
5: I don't know how many times I got to tell Mike to stop doing that shit. Sorry.
1: Yeah, that sounds about right. Oh, shoot. We have exclusive sound of Jalen Brunson reacting to Mike Brown the one time or the second or third time he forgot to use a timeout at the end of game situation versus Atlanta. Just play that one more time for me, please. Thank you.
5: I don't know how many times I got to tell Mike to stop doing that shit. Sorry.
1: Remember when we ripped Mike Brown during the playoffs? But then again, it was an NBC graphics issue when we thought he had a timeout that he didn't actually have, and then he could have used the use it or lose it timeout, but didn't. The NBA playoffs, they last a minute. So Mike Brown refusing to stop singing Who Let the Dogs Out, that's certainly a highlight. But D-Day could not limit this to just one singular activity. The third highlight from the Knicks parade. We have Mike Brown. We have Tyler Kolek. The real stars of the victory parade were the New York basketball fans themselves. Knicks fans doing wildly reckless things. And this list here just have narrowed down to three. But please, D-Day, please, Oliver, please, you in the audience, 310-840-4910. If you were at this parade, I'd love to hear from you. If you were at the Knicks parade, would love to hear from you. But these are the three things on my algorithm, on my social media that I saw as the craziest things that Knicks fans did. The twerking lady on a light post that then got into a fight with another lady. Did you see this video, D-Day? The reason I ask, I'm hesitant to bring it up because isn't it one of those that you see and you immediately wonder if it's a bit, if it's real?
4: Oh, no. I knew that was real. I've seen mad people twerking before, and there you can't act. That's not there's no bit there.
1: No bit. That's just New Yorkers being New Yorkers and twerkers getting agitated. Or, you know, someone getting agitated with said twerker. So that was the first thing, probably. Shout out to whoever placed a massive Chick-fil-A delivery order in the middle of the parade. You see the poor Chick-fil-A delivery people, and it's not, D-Day, them holding a Chick-fil-A bag. It's not like a singular bag. They've got the black insulated bag. The black insulated box, so to speak. Meaning a lot of chicken was ordered here. And they're just walking with this massive insulated cooler amidst the throngs of fans asking out loud, Who placed this Chick-fil-A order? Because, don't know, honestly, because we were on so late last night, what time the parade started. When I woke up, I started seeing some of these clips. I can imagine, in order to get an ample, pristine spot in line at the victory parade, you got to be out there pretty early. So if you're trying to order some breakfast, or if you're trying, you might get out there before the Chick-fil-A is open. You know, and all right, we'll get the spot. And then at this time, we're going to place a massive order. We're all going to chip in on Venmo. That's what we're going to do. So shout out to whoever placed a massive Chick-fil-A delivery order amidst the Knicks victory parade. But this one might take the cake, honestly. All of these are really good. Knicks fans doing reckless, wild things at the parade. How about the fan that tried to pull off a Squints Wendy peppercorn move? If you're unaware, if you're uninitiated, a guy receiving medical care, down on his back, getting, what do we call it? Like mouth-to-mouth treatment. And then resuscitated trying to kiss the lady that's helping him. She, much like Wendy Peppercorn, was not a fan of this, it seemed. But Knick fans are going to be Knick fans, is the takeaway to have from today's parade. Is there anything I missed, D-Day, or did I cover most of it?
4: Now, you covered the big things. I would also add that my favorite element of the parade and just this whole like championship celebratory run is that like the greatest dude is Karl Anthony Towns. Like, yeah. He's just having the most fun all the time and is just the happiest human being in the world. He's been the butt of the joke. I've made him the butt of the joke for a long time. But, like, man, Big Purr is living it up.
1: I thought you were going to say Alicia Keys was the highlight of the parade. Bold decision to go Alicia Keys, because the elephant in the room is Jay-Z not a Knick fan. I mean, the Nets.
4: Well, famously, Brooklyn.
1: Yeah, yeah.
4: They do have a team position, as much as they forget it sometimes.
1: In that position, you gotta... I think Billy Joel is the first call. Do you think Alicia Keys was the first call? Or did they call Billy Joel first? They had the piano already there. They're like, all right, let's ask Billy first and then Alicia. Well,
4: why would they ask Billy Joel over Alicia Keys?
1: I think there's a pecking order here. And I think going famous New York recently, State of Mind.
4: I mean, Empire State of Mind, they literally play it nonstop at Times Square. Like, literally, I stayed there, and it was nonstop.
1: But let's not forget, Empire State of Mind is a play off the song New York State of Mind. Just saying, if we're comparing the songs, well, that one, and also you don't have Jay-Z. I would agree with you if it was Jay-Z who was there with Alicia Keys, but these are considerations you have to have. So your opinion is that they Alicia was the call,
4: yeah, and that Billy Joel was not. They adopted that as the song.
1: Understood. Did appreciate that they used Empire State of Mind on the Nike ad. The Nike ad right after they won the championship. Thought that was really good. 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Is Christian Pulisic going to go for the U.S. tomorrow? We'll read into the manager's comments, and if you haven't heard him, we'll play him for you. And we'll discuss how his potential absence might impact the way the Americans play against the Australians next on Westwood One Sports Night.
0: We're a month away from NFL training camps opening. The return of Patrick Mahomes. QB battles in Cleveland, Minnesota, and Atlanta. Myles Garrett joining Matthew Stafford in L.A. 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
15: from the Logan AC and Heat Services Weather Center.
16: Now, sunny, dry weather returns on Friday across Central Ohio in a lot less wind. Highs around 78 degrees. Saturday's mainly dry and sunny. 10% chance of an afternoon shower storm. Highs approaching 80. And on Father's Day, Sunday, sunny, dry. Couple of showers, couple storms later in the day. Highs in the low 80s. That is your 97.1 The Fan weather forecast. I'm 10 Weather Impact Chief Meteorologist Chris Tomer.
1: Faces Australia tomorrow at 3 p.m. Eastern time in Seattle. On Westwood One Sports Night tomorrow night, JP Della Camera is going to join the show. Long time U.S. soccer announcer helping us break down what we see. And now here's the takeaway. This is the storyline going into the United States' second match at the World Cup. The men's national team has a chance to send a message that it truly is a new day for U.S. soccer. That it's truly a new day for this federation. Because as we sit right now, it's fair to have your reservations. You still can have a healthy amount of skepticism. You can dismiss last week's demolition of Paraguay by simply saying, well, it's just Paraguay. The U.S. is a host country. They generally give you a softball right out of the gate. You should whack Paraguay. You can also say, Josh, it's a singular result. We have a much larger sample size of mediocrity watching U.S. soccer that we're going to be guarded here. And it's a lot more convenient to lean on that larger sample than believing, based on this one, albeit outstanding, one singular performance. Also, the United States' best player, Christian Pulisic, his status is very much up in the air. After Pulisic practiced by himself on the side today, here was the update that manager Mauricio Pochettino gave.
17: We'll see. I think at the moment we'll see if he's not available for tomorrow, will be available for the next game. But I think he's doing a massive effort trying to be ready. When this type of thing happen, always is painful, but I think Christian is strong and with great mentality and is doing a fantastic effort to try to be ready as soon as possible.
1: So those are the reasons to be skeptical and to have reservations. However, if the Americans beat Australia, dream all you want. Dream you can win the whole damn thing. We won't stop you. We won't hold you back. If you beat Australia tomorrow, dream as much as you like. And if you do it without Christian Pulisic, holy cow. Do you know the last time the United States won two group stage matches? The answer is never. It's never happened. The United States has never won two group stage matches. If they beat Australia, obviously it'll be two wins, but they would also clinch their group as well, because Australia, last week, upset Turkey. If you start 2-0, and you win your group, and you're playing in your home country, why wouldn't you believe? After all, what other takeaway should we have from the first 5.5 months of this calendar year other than anything is possible? In Indiana won a football title. The Big Ten, which hasn't had a men's or women's basketball championship since the calendar year 2000, won on the women's side on a Sunday, and then on the men's side the very next day with UCLA and Michigan cutting down nets. Sam Darnold won a Super Bowl in a rout. The New York Knicks won the NBA Finals. You telling me it's impossible for the United States to win a World Cup when all of those things have happened this year? If the United States beats Australia, dream as much as you like. Dream as big as you want to dream. Now, just as much of a story as the United States, the sheer result is. Do you win? Do you lose? Do you draw? Style of play is going to be just as important here. Unlike past American teams, what was noteworthy from the Pochettino squad in against Paraguay, the United States didn't sit back. They were aggressive in the opposing end. Not a counterpunching team, taking the fight to the opposition. In the past, as a means to mask talent disparity, they would sit back and they would rely on counterpunching. It was a conservative approach, not what we saw a week ago. If Christian Pulisic doesn't play, if you're facing better competition than Paraguay, does Mauricio Pochettino still choose to play that style? Will they continue to do that as the competition gets better? That's going to be a central storyline with all of this as well. Make sure if you haven't already, you're subscribed to the podcast, searching Westwood One Sports Night, Apple Podcasts, Spotify. Those are the two primary ways you can find us. The YouTube channel is another way. It's how you can watch the show in addition to listening to it. We're on X, streaming the show video-wise at Josh Graham Show. However, and wherever you listen or watch, we greatly appreciate that. Got to get this in before it's too late, D-Day. Happy anniversary to my wife and I here. It is my four-year wedding anniversary, and here is something I love about my wife more than almost anything else. Do you know how many social media posts I have posted about this on X or Facebook or Instagram or Threads or whatever? And the same thing for my wife. The combined total, zero. And it's completely cool. And it's okay. She isn't really on social media. She doesn't see the mean comments or the good comments for that matter. And it is a favorite feature. There's no pressure on her birthday or on an anniversary to have to, oh no, if I don't send this post out telling people how happy we are, well, I'm going to hear about it later tonight. I don't know. D-Day, is this something I should be happy about? Because I am, admittedly.
4: I mean, yeah, if it makes you happy and makes her happy, then yeah, you should be happy about it.
1: Yeah, just not caring about the social media piece of it. We both met our wives off dating app. Dating apps works out well. And I got married 4 years ago. How long have you been married again, Denton? You've been married for a long time?
4: A little over a year.
1: Short time. Oh, well, congratulations on your recent 1 year anniversary. That's very exciting stuff. At this point, the anniversary celebration is let's go to Chick-fil-A. Let's go to Chick-fil-A, which is a weekly staple already. Go there with our son so that way we can get like a kid's order and eat secretly half of it for ourselves. Because he's only going to have a few bites of it. That is right now the secret trick that we have as of right now. But anyway, I am a handwritten note person, and also somebody that will use a platform such as this one to brag about my wife and to celebrate anniversaries. Don't know, just the social media post. Maybe this is just the insecurity in me coming out a little bit. I always feel that the more you post about how happy you are and how happy things are, maybe it's not as good as it seems. Maybe it's not. I don't know. Just speculating, just spitballing here. Getting to Major League Baseball since we have the time here. This is not as fun. This isn't nearly as fun as an anniversary. Injuries were the story in Major League Baseball today. Mike Trout put on the injured list with a hamstring injury. And here's a list of three guys that left games today with apparent injuries. Noteworthy players. Jazz Chisholm took a foul ball to the groin in New York. Royal star Bobby Witt Jr. left the game on a sliding play. Orioles catcher Adley Rutschman was hit in the head running the first on a fielder's choice removed from the game. So there's some concern there. And we had a couple of surgeries as well. Phillies outfielder Adolis Garcia, he's out for the rest of the year because of a lat injury. And let's buckle up for this one, boys and girls. Brewers pitcher Quinn Priester, probably butchered that. Apologies to Quinn. He's going to undergo thoracic outlet decompression surgery. Don't know what that is, but it doesn't sound good. So, in Major League Baseball today, sadly, it's, air quote, one of those days, as the biggest stories that we have are, unfortunately, players going down. And players potentially being traded. We're still a month and change away from the deadline, and yet we have Byron Buxton and Tarik Skubal being talked about as potential trade options. You know it's not a great day for the sport when the central headlines are guys are hurt, guys might be traded in a month, and there's an update on the labor dispute involving amateur entry rules. Needed somebody to have a great day in baseball today, and there wasn't a heck of a lot of that. We might have pulled off a miracle in National Sports Talk Radio here. We just spent an hour, and don't think, other than right now, that we have mentioned the NFL. How's that possible? Pulled it off. Joe Burrow, though, compared the 2026 Cincinnati Bengals to the 2019 LSU Tigers this week. And believe it or not, he has a case. That's next.
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0: performances today at the World Cup foreshadow what might happen for the Americans Friday night against Australia in Seattle. Canada, 6-0 winners against Qatar. And our friends to the south, Mexico, 1-0 winners against South Korea. Plenty of time to get to the golf and to the soccer. Let's focus on the NFL right now, though. Joe Burrow made headlines out at Cincinnati Bengals offseason workouts when he decided to compare this year's Tigers, Bengals rather, to another group of Tigers, of Wildcats, the team that he led to a national championship at LSU in 2019.
1: You know, you go back and watch what I said before 2019 season at LSU. You know, I feel very similarly about this team. You know, I'm so excited to get started and get moving. And I wish we would ramp this right into training camp so we can continue to improve. Because I feel like, you know, there's so much greatness that we're going to be able to achieve this year. I'm just excited to get going.
0: This might surprise you, but what Joe Burrow is saying tracks. It makes sense why Joe Burrow would compare these Bengals to his LSU title team. Joe Burrow's right to say, go back and listen to what I said in 2019. Maybe a better way to say it would be, look at what the expectations were going into the year. For him, for LSU, the Tigers, they weren't projected to make the national title that year. In fact, they weren't even picked to win the SEC. In fact, they received 5 of a possible 260 preseason votes to win their SEC division that year. You know, back when we had divisions in college football. Joe Burrow, according to Mel Kiper's preseason NFL quarterback ratings, NFL draft rankings, he was slotted as a 6th-round draft pick that year. So nobody forecasted that LSU team would be what they were. Meanwhile, you look at the Cincinnati Bengals of 2026, they're not favorites to win the AFC West. They have the 8th best odds to win the AFC. Pardon, the AFC North, not the AFC West. They have the 8th best odds to win the AFC altogether. Since only 7 teams make the postseason each year, the odds makers are essentially saying that Cincinnati is probably going to miss the playoffs. So again, not favored in the AFC North, and the 8th best odds to win the AFC. The odds makers, courtesy of our friends at DraftKings, pretty much saying, yeah, you're not a playoff team. So expectations are low. So why might Joe Burrow feel confident in this year's team? Well, here's the case for them. They have a top 4 quarterback in the sport. We know what that top tier is. It's Patrick Mahomes. It's Joe Burrow. It's Josh Allen. It's Lamar Jackson. Place them in whatever order you like. Those are the top 4 quarterbacks in the NFL. Unlike Lamar and Josh Allen, Joe Burrow's been to a Super Bowl. Joe Burrow had a lead in the Super Bowl in the final 3 minutes of a Super Bowl. Joe also has better weapons than any of the 3 other elite quarterbacks have. The Bengals, they were the only AFC North team that didn't make a coaching change this offseason. They chose stability in Zach Taylor, while the Ravens and Browns made coaching changes, while Mike Tomlin stepped down in Pittsburgh. Sure, they lost Trey Hendrickson to Baltimore, but is there an AFC North acquisition that was bigger, both literally and figuratively, than the Bengals adding Dexter Lawrence? and to further help that D-line, Boye Mafe, those are massive, massive additions for a team taking a swing, going for it right now. But much like every other team in the AFC, the Bengals, they have a key flaw that you can point to. But you could say that about any other team in the AFC. There's no AFC team, it feels like, that you could point to and not find a significant flaw in. For the Ravens and Bills, first-year head coaches and MVP quarterbacks that haven't broken through in the playoffs. In L.A., Justin Herbert hasn't won a playoff game. In Kansas City, it's injuries, it's age. You won 6 games last year. In New England, it's a difficult schedule after last year's schedule was so cakey, cakewalky, lost pieces, a horny coach. Not sure that one has the biggest effect, but still worth noting. The Bengals' flaw is Joe Burrow's health. The O-line is decent, but it's never been great. It still isn't great. He's missed 16 games over the last 3 seasons. So it does feel like simple math here for Cincinnati. If Joe Burrow is healthy throughout the entire season, they can win the division. They could potentially go to the Super Bowl. If Joe Burrow isn't healthy, they aren't a playoff team. And that's probably the case you could make for that LSU team in 2019, too, when he won the Heisman Trophy. 310-840-4910 if you want in on the program. Let's go to Carter from the Bronx. 310-840-4910. First caller of the hour here. First caller of the night, Carter from the Bronx. Let's make it a good one.
2: Mr. Joshy boy, how we doing, buddy?
0: Doing well. Hey. It was my wife and I's 4-year wedding anniversary last night, I guess. It's on the East Coast. It's flipped now
2: June 18th,
0: to
2: June 18th, 2022.
0: June 18th. That's right. 4 years ago.
2: Well, hey, it just so happened, I'm doing well. Josh. I knew we always had this cosmic connection, you know, whether we were Eskimo brothers or what it was. I didn't know what, man. But it so turns out, man, we share a special day in common. June 18th, Carter from the Bronx turns 30 years young. It's my birthday.
0: Wow. It's the big 3-0?
2: We share a special thing in common. Yes. It's
0: well, hold one sec. Carter from the Bronx. If you're from the Bronx, does that mean you're a Knicks fan? Did you go to the parade today?
2: No, frick the Knicks. I don't care about that. I'm actually
0: in... I do appreciate you cleaning that up a little bit. That's an I-C-K that I heard there. That's great enunciation. I appreciate the enunciation.
2: Yeah, man, I'm everything Baltimore, you know. My family's mm-hmm. from Baltimore, grew up... In Bronx, but you know, I'm all Baltimore, everything. That's why I come after you for your Lamar stand-up. But just want to say happy anniversary. We got something in common, Josh. Might still be Eskimo bros. Who knows?
0: Oh, gosh. Here we go.
2: I've gotten all around. Right. I'm sure you're a ladies' man, too. But hey, happy anniversary, Josh. Love your world. And happy birthday, Carter.
0: Carter from the Bronx, the big 3-0. You know, our birthday gift to you is that we don't drop the call on the first Eskimo Brothers reference or the second one. We're just going to let that ride. 310-840-4910. Should we go to Ryan in Ontario in the World Cup? See, if the United States were to win tonight, we'd be taking all the American soccer calls. People would be very excited. So why, since we're on in Canada, would we take exception to their excitement as well? First World Cup win. So Ryan in Ontario, you know what? Let's do it. Ryan, how excited are you for your country? 6-0 winners or 6-0 winners. Almost said 6-0. Not going to do it. Against Qatar.
3: Hey, Josh Graham. Thanks for taking my call, buddy. I'm so fired up. The country's just buzzing. Let's go, eh?
0: I love it. Do you guys have watch parties in Canada? Or Because this was in Vancouver.
3: Oh, yeah, right? Like the bars opened until 4 o'clock in the morning now. It's amazing.
0: Love that.
3: Yeah.
0: Well, go to and Canada.
3: Also, U.S. is playing Australia, you said, tomorrow?
0: That's right. 3 o'clock Eastern time.
3: So, and that's their second game, is that correct?
0: That is correct. They win this game, they win the group.
3: And then, so, we the goal differentials and... So now the third game is going to be Canada-Switzerland, right? I'm pretty sure.
0: I believe that's right. And you shouldn't worry so much about goal differential, considering you just won 6-0 today. Ryan, it's good to hear from you. Good luck to your Canadians and all. Good to hear from you. 310-840-4910. Do you think anybody's going to object to the idea that if Joe Burrow's healthy, that the Cincinnati Bengals could have a magical season? Let's check in on Josh, who's in Miami. Josh, you with me?
4: What is going on, Josh? How are we doing today?
0: I'm well. Hope you are. What do you think about what Joe Burrow said?
4: I mean, I'm all for it. Let's fire it up. Let's see if they can get back to a Super Bowl. But to play devil's advocate, last year they did pick up a backup quarterback, one Joe Flacco, that can still throw the rock around the yard. So I don't really believe they're that much out of it unless Burrow sits out for like half of the season or something dinky like that. I think they got a good chance.
0: Yeah, let's not forget about Joe Flacco. Every bit's still in the mix. Thanks for that reminder, Josh.
4: Hold on. I have one thing I want to shout out. Let me get one shout out. As a Miami Heat fan, I don't want Giannis anywhere in Miami. I don't want them to mortgage the future. I want them to stay the course. Please, talk to Pat Riley, talk to everybody. Get it out there for everybody. Giannis keeps getting injured. I don't want to give up 5 draft picks and half of the team for an injured guy. I'm out.
0: All right, he's out. He's letting people know his stance on Giannis to the Heat. We have Bob Ryan joining the show later. I think Bill Simmons has the title of Boston sports guy, but in terms of maybe the best Boston sports writer, at least in basketball we've seen, Bob Ryan's it. He's going to be joining us. We'll get his thoughts on the Celtics rumors regarding Giannis. We heard from Miami and Josh's take on it. Those seem to be the teams that are most interested in Giannis right now. While we're talking hoops, the Knicks had their parade. We heard from Carter from the Bronx. How about Mr. Positive? Mr. Positive, what was the highlight of the Knicks parade today, you think?
5: Oh, Josh, congratulations on your 4-year anniversary. I'm very happy for you. It's very good. I love it. Makes my, I've got a grin on my face. The best thing about the Knicks is the way Jalen Brunson hung out with Mariska Hargitay from Law & Order SVU. It was fantastic. All the great stuff. It was a great parade. 2 million people. It really is something that the Detroit teams in Michigan should look forward to. And but, hey, love you, Josh. Can't wait for Free For All Friday. And, hey, have a great night, and thanks for taking my call.
0: Hold one sec. You didn't say the magic words.
5: I'll save it for tomorrow, my friend. I'm a little subdued. Love you, though.
0: Got it.
5: Thank you, buddy.
0: Thank you, D-Day. Thank you. Or thank you, Mr. Positive. I'm looking at D-Day, who looks just as disappointed as I am that we don't get a boom shakalaka from Mr. Positive. Just a bit subdued. All right. Good to know. Did love that we had the SVU appearance. That made me very happy to see Mariska out there, because there were some especially heinous crimes out on the New York streets during the victory parade. 310-840-4910 if you want in. Almost feels like Free For All Friday with the different directions that some of these calls are going in. Coming up, how one sport has us imagining perhaps a neutral site NBA Finals? Keep it here on Westwood One Sports Night. 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

0: is Westwood One Sports Night. Here's Josh Graham.
1: Everybody's so nice tonight. Is this weird? Or am I just being guarded here, expecting that there's always going to be some venom on the phone lines and via the text, wishing me a happy anniversary? That's great. And the Carolina Hurricanes, my Carolina Hurricanes, won the Stanley Cup. So we get to hear from, prior to Free For All Friday, V in Chicago. V, fellow Kane fan V, how did you celebrate Sunday night?
2: Dude, Sunday night, it will be a night that I will not forget for a long time. Now, I don't want to get too sappy. I don't want to get too sad. I mean, crying on the radio is embarrassing, but, like, I was not around for the 06 Cup run. Like, The only sniff of a championship I've had in my years as a sports fan has probably been, like, the Florida championship a year ago. And even though I'm kind of still bandwagoning them, I don't know why. But anyways, but to see them, like, win, like, for a couple of years, I've seen them fail to get over the hump, fail to, like, win those Eastern Conference Final Championships. And to see them win, it honestly broke me. That, like, first I started cheering, then I kneeled to the ground, and then I started crying. You know, happy tears? You know what I mean?
1: Yeah, I do know what you mean. I do know what you mean.
2: And dude, it was incredible. Conn Smythe winner, Jordan Staal, dude, Buffy was lights out. Oh, my God. It was the perfect cherry on top to an amazing season.
1: It was great.
2: Season.
1: And I'll share this text with you. Appreciate the call, V. I was with a couple of people, and one of the people I'm with, just a great friend of mine, goes to my church, who is there to be supportive. Not a hockey fan at all. Not a Canes fan. But like the pageantry of it, very excited, wanted to see if the Canes would win. Good friend of mine. And he had never sat and watched the Stanley Cup final presentation, like the trophy presentation. And I texted Sean McDonough after the full presentation that ESPN did. And I just said, man, that post-game presentation with the cup, the way you guys did it, you did it with justice. It was just fabulous. To the point where a friend of mine, not a hockey fan, was completely moved by it and said he's going to watch the sport now just based on this. What was moving about it is, I don't think in other sports we have the allure for the trophy itself. But you have it with hockey. The allure, the dream you have as a kid playing hockey is to hold up the Stanley Cup. But you really don't know how heavy it is until you hold it up. And even if you're, like, in the room with it, it's no-go. Any youth hockey player knows you don't touch the cup unless you win it. So seeing the faces of those players in the camera right there when they're handed the cup, when they see it approaching them, there really is nothing quite like it in sports. And then the way ESPN, and that's why I texted Sean, the way they handled the players that they interviewed, the questions they asked, from Rod Brind'Amour to Brandon Bussey to Jordan Staal, it's just masterful work, and it's very moving. And I don't think any other post-championship presentation is quite like hockey has. Is Anthony in Illinois also wanting to talk about the Canes? What are the odds we have multiple callers in Chicago or Illinois wanting to talk about the Canes? Anthony, go right ahead.
3: Well, unfortunately, Josh, I'm not a Hurricanes fan. I came only to congratulate you about your Stanley Cup championship. You had a phenomenal run, man. Congratulations. And the second thing I wanted to talk about was the Wolves, because every time I try to call in about the Wolves, V in Chicago beats me to it. And every night I'm like, no, I'm going to sound like a copycat. Yeah. But tonight I came to call in about the overtime win versus the Toronto Marlies. What a comeback. And we're still alive in the Calder Cup Finals, baby. And I'm a Chicago Blackhawks fan, so I can relate to your pain about not being able to win a cup for a while.
1: Yeah, it has been a little bit for Chicago. And good luck to the Hurricanes AHL affiliates, the Chicago Wolves. It's good to hear from you from Chicago. Appreciate the congratulations there. This is the part where I glaze or tickle Oliver Popular here. Because Oliver loves college baseball more than any other sport in the world. Loves baseball in general, but college baseball really gets him going. And North Carolina is in the championship series against Oklahoma. It's set for Saturday. And Here's a note to leaders in college sports. Use Omaha as a guide for your other championships. Omaha and the College World Series are a perfect marriage. The city completely embraces the event, regardless of which schools are playing in it. The event has become a central part of the city's identity and culture. Sports is a big part of culture, and when you talk about the culture of Omaha, you talk about the College World Series. Every team, its fans, absolutely love the experience of going to the College World Series. Not just the park, but the Jello shots at Rocco's, the steaks at the Drover. The history of the event in Omaha, it's staggering. Every College World Series since 1950 has been held in Omaha. They're contracted to host the event through 2035, and they better extend beyond that. If you're college basketball, if you're college football, take notes of this. Follow suit. The Rose Bowl should be for what college football is, what Omaha is for college baseball. The Rose Bowl should host the national championship every year. The way teams at the beginning of the college baseball season say, oh, we got to get to Omaha. We're going to go to Omaha. You should be saying that about Pasadena. Because if we're being honest about it, and you love college football, the two parties just need to figure it out, because college football feels like it's at its best and at its biggest in that venue, at the Rose Bowl. Figure it out. And with college basketball, as we experienced earlier this year in April, Indianapolis should host the Final Four every year. If you ask college basketball media, basketball fans go to the Final Four regularly. Hey, what are the best sites? Every single person's going to bring up Indianapolis. They literally built the Colts football stadium with the Final Four in mind, with basketball in mind. Everything's so convenient in Indianapolis. Everything's so walkable. They've got it all down to a science. The NCAA headquarters is right there, and that's the NCAA signature event. So the same way that Omaha is talked about as the place you want to get to in college baseball, make Pasadena that for the Rose, for college football, and make Indianapolis that for college basketball every year. But here's the question to you. Are there other sports that could benefit from playing championships on a neutral site? Understandably, you have series in basketball and in hockey. But think of all the fans that were priced out of the finals. $8,000, the cheapest ticket at MSG. The Stanley Cup Finals saw that the cheapest ticket to get to a game in Raleigh was $1,100 for games 5 and 7. What if the NBA Finals, in a hypothetical sense, they played inside a football stadium like college basketball? What if the NBA decided, hey, we start our season with Summer League in Vegas? We're going to end our season at the Raiders Stadium in Vegas each year, where they had the NBA Cup this year. Tickets would be a lot more accessible, wouldn't they? No Knicks fan could say that they're priced out of the finals. You could look at the prices and say, hey, we'll make it to game one, or we'll make it to fill in the blank. Teams might like it because you don't have to worry about travel. TV might like that too. Don't have to count for travel days. Owners might like it because, are you kidding me? Look at the gate that you might get playing in a football stadium. Now, don't even know if this is something I believe in. Just asking the question, sincerely, with Omaha in mind, with places that you look forward to every year, the Rose Bowl and the Final Four, if a neutral site could work for sports that right now do not have it for their championship events. 310-840-4910 if you want in. D-Day, on a related note, have you seen some of these viral videos of international World Cup fans? It almost seems that the World Cup fans, the way they're acting in these cities, it's more interesting than even some of these matches, isn't it?
4: I've seen some of the people on Twitter experiencing America for the first time.
1: Yeah. I think You know the Spider-Man meme? To say that things are kind of the same, it's two Spider-Men pointing at each other. I think college football fans and international World Cup fans are essentially the same person. I think that's what I found. Perhaps they like the same things. Because the viral videos I've seen from the international fans traveling to America, and as you put it, experiencing America for the first time, what are the videos that are going viral? I went to Waffle House for the first time! Crikey! Or, gonna try Chick-fil-A. Goodness me! The Lord's Chicken! I can't do any other accent. They're all going to sound Australian or English. Some combination of the two. Don't have anything else in my bag. It's all I got. Buc-ee's! There's like 120 gas pumps here! Somebody yelling about brisket! Delicious!
4: All your European accents sound evil.
1: They do! They do!
4: It's like the henchman of the villain who walks into Buc-ee's.
1: You listen here! I've kidnapped the princess and you will only get her back if you give me the brisket!
4: I need brisket and buck nuts if you want Mrs. Peach back.
1: Give me some of the Buc-ee's, the buck nuts, or whatever they call them.
4: How would you explain, as someone that lives in the South, let's just say there's a European, I don't like pick a country, I don't really care, but how would you explain buck nuts? Because I imagine if you're from Europe and you hear buck nuts, you probably think like lug nuts or something.
1: I'm going to ask AI. Explain buck nuts. Buck nuts refers to beaver nuggets, a cult favorite snack sold at Buc-ee's, a massive southern travel center chain.
4: I don't know what the Euros think about AI, but if they use AI to to look up buck nuts or ChatGPT, whatever, to look up buck nuts, and the first thing it says is they're beaver nuggets. They'd be like, oh, okay, so they're not lug nuts, they're probably beaver droppings.
1: God bless America. Let's go to Super Rossi Day, who once in on the World Cup. Super Rossi Day, what do you have to add to our World Cup conversation?
5: I appreciate you, brother. First, let me say that I've been told I might be one of the greatest of all time. It's showtime! For sure, for sure. That's what they tell me. Some people around. Now, let's go to World Cup. Now, first, let me go to Cincinnati Bengals. Listen, the only thing that this guy, we all can agree on for him coming up the next season, this quarterback, is that he's Macaulay Culkin's long-lost brother, brother.
1: Yeah.
5: And he's going home alone without that trophy this season because he better get in line. Because my homeboy Lamar got to get that bad boy first. And then Mahomes might do another revenge tour. So I think he's still about 3 or 4 years off before he can even get one. Now, let me say hashtag Kaepernick tryouts matter. Hashtag Kaepernick tryouts matter.
1: Okay. And bye-bye, Super Rossi. There he goes. Note to the listener. If I ask you, hey, what do you have to add to the World Cup conversation? Or if you tell Oliver or Denton that you want to talk about a certain topic and I ask you about it, and you don't respond to that topic, we're just going to turn off your microphone. Just a word of advice. That's just proper decorum here. What goes around? What makes the show go around? Proper decorum, because if we don't allow that, we do have Free For All Friday, where you could steer the conversation wherever you like. But that's 1 hour a week that you get it. Not anytime you want. So just a note for anybody out there before you start espousing 10-year-old Kaepernick takes. Up next, why this won't be Scottie Scheffler's week at the U.S. Open. And frankly, you shouldn't be all that surprised by this. This is Westwood One Sports Night.
0: The U.S. men's national team looks to go 2-0 in group play when they take on Australia. Can the Americans win two games in group play for the first time since the original World Cup nearly a century ago? We'll find out Friday. Westwood One Sports.
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7: from the Logan AC and Heat Services Weather Center.
17: Well, it's back to sunshine and dry weather with less wind on Friday across central Ohio. Highs around 78 degrees on Saturday. Mainly dry and sunny. 10% chance of an afternoon shower or storm. High temps around 80 degrees on Sunday. Father's Day, the first half of the day is sunny and dry. And then we're going to see about a 50% chance of a couple showers, a couple thunderstorms very late in the day with high temps in the low 80s. That is your 97.1 The Fan weather forecast. I'm 10 Weather Impact Chief Meteorologist Chris Tomer.
1: It's not going to be Scotty Scheffler's week. Not at Shinnecock Hills. And you, frankly, shouldn't be all this surprised by this. The U.S. Open has been, by far, Scotty's worst major tournament. By far. In his 28 prior championship starts, Scotty has finished outside the top 25 just five times. First off, that's crazy. That's why he is the number one player in the world right now. 28 championship starts outside the top 25 just five times in your career. Crazy. But four of those five outside the top 25 were in the U.S. Open, and that includes two missed cuts. Today was not a good start for Scotty, especially for the exceptional standard that he's held up to. After he parred the difficult seventh hole, he doubled on eight, needed birdie on the par 3 17th just to salvage a 2-over 72 for today. And the sobering reality of this is this. As difficult as Shinnecock Hills is, today might have been the easiest the course is going to play all week. Here was the Golf Channel's Rex Hoggard on Westwood One Sports, specifically with Jim Rome, earlier today, saying just this.
18: It's as easy as it's going to play, Jim. And I know that's tough to say when you hear a player like Rory McIlroy, who shot one under, said he would have taken that at the beginning of the day. And keep in mind, the last two times the USGA was here for the U.S. Open, the last time being 2018, it did not go well. As a matter of fact, you could argue that they lost the golf course, whatever that means. So this time around, today's forecast called for winds that gusted to 40 miles an hour. So they erred on the side of caution.
1: Easiest it's going to play. And Scotty Scheffler shot two over. While Scotty is on the doorstep of the career Grand Slam, perhaps a lesson can be learned from Rory McIlroy's recent pursuits of that achievement. So Rory won the career slam, becoming the sixth golfer ever to win all four major championships in their career. But going into how Rory did it, he won three of the first four majors by the time he turned 25 years old. He didn't get that elusive green jacket, though, until he was 35, a full decade plus later. In fact, between the years 2015 and 2024, Rory didn't win any major championships. Not just the Masters, he didn't win any of them. Close calls left and right. Choke jobs, including the Pinehurst number two collapse 2 years ago. So while Scotty, he can earn the career slam by the time he turns 30 years old next Tuesday, that should not be the expectation. Especially since he hasn't won this year. He hasn't won his last 13 starts, and that's the third longest drought of his career. The reality is, a guy we've grown accustomed to being automatic and not letting anything bother his game or get in the way of him winning tournaments. The most dominant force we've seen since prime Tiger Woods. His game is not in the best place currently. His iron, his putter, it's far from that right now. When you watch him, it's more entertaining, frankly, to watch because you don't know what you're going to get. You don't know if it's going to go in. So, who actually wins this tournament? If it's not going to be Scottie Scheffler, who wins it? Well, following with the theme of this rant, look no further than past U.S. Open winners. Taking a quick scan of the leaderboard right now, there are, let's just count, how many former U.S. Open champions are within five shots of the lead, or to put it differently, are tied for ninth or better on the leaderboard. Tied for ninth or better on the leaderboard. There's Wyndham Clark, who has a four-shot lead as of right now. Couldn't finish his round completely. He's on 17. He'll finish up his round and then play on tomorrow. Had the delay today. Six under par. Four shots better than the next closest competition. That's where you find Matt Fitzpatrick, U.S. Open champion from 2022. Wyndham Clark won it in 23, if memory serves, in Los Angeles. Dustin Johnson. Been a while, but he won a U.S. Open last decade. Gary Woodland, 2019 U.S. Open champ. John Rahm's won a U.S. Open recently. Rory McIlroy, has won a U.S. Open. Bryson DeChambeau won a U.S. Open. He's tied for ninth. He was the guy who won that Open in Pinehurst when Rory had the collapse. That's a lot of firepower. That's a lot of noteworthy names. One of those names we just mentioned probably going to win the U.S. Open. A lot of golf to be played. It's only a four-shot lead through one round for Wyndham Clark. Would be surprised if he ran away from the rest of the field. Albeit we have seen situations like that too in recent years, in the last dozen years or so. But kind of following with the theme, this golf course, the USGA, whoever wins this course, these tournaments, they generally have a type. And it doesn't seem that Scottie Scheffler is the type that fares all too well with the courses that the USGA picks, such as Shinnecock Hills in the Hamptons of New York. So look at Wyndham Clark, look at Matt Fitzpatrick, Gary Woodland, Dustin Johnson, John Rahm, Rory McIlroy, Bryson DeChambeau. Those are the guys that are set up very well to win this major championship because they've done it before, and there's real value in that given how difficult the conditions are ramped up to. If you haven't already, make sure you're subscribed to the YouTube channel, searching Westwood One Sports Night. We're on Apple Podcasts. We're on Spotify, Westwood One Sports Night as well. We were asking the question, are there other sports that could benefit from playing the championship at a neutral site? Do you remember when the NFL brought this idea up a few years ago about conference championship games? And the reaction was violent. No. Under no circumstances. Like, D-Day, I can't tell with you sometimes where your head's at on some things. But do you think we have our championships figured out, or are there sports you think neutral sites might, there might be some value to it? 310-840-4910 if you want in.
4: No, the neutral site stuff makes things way too corporate. Like, the Super Bowl is corporate AF. Mm-hmm. I can't imagine Final the four? Idea of seeing conference championships at a neutral site, yeah. Too.
1: I agree. And the point to bring up with the NHL and the NBA, it's series. That's the problem. You can't do that with series, I don't think.
4: No, not in good consciousness, without it just becoming the stupidest thing ever.
1: Okay, then let's bring it to the other point with the College World Series in mind in Omaha. Should college football end every season at the Rose Bowl? Should there be a centralized Omaha-like site for the Final Four as well?
4: For the Final Four, no. I don't think... I think what Omaha has is special for a number of different reasons, but one of the reasons is because it gives the... I don't know. It gives us a lore. There's a lot of people that don't watch college baseball. But it gives the allure of like this one final thing, so it makes it special from everything else. You don't necessarily... Saying it's a gimmick is maybe not the nicest thing in the world because it sounds like you're undercutting it, but like the NCAA tournament doesn't need the gimmick of one specific place.
1: So this... You're... I don't want to put words in your mouth, but are you saying... whether by amateur entry-level rules or something else, if college baseball became popular enough, they're currently contracted there through 2035, college baseball, if it gets to a point of popularity, would consider moving it the same way the NFL moved the NFL draft from the Radio City Music Hall in New York?
4: Well, we have seen in college sports that money determines everything, so yes.
1: That makes me really sad. Does. What about college football? Rose Bowl?
4: Oh, yeah. Everyone who's has a brain thinks that it should end in the Rose Bowl.
1: Yeah, the problem is they don't want to give up January 1st because they believe that's the Rose Bowl and that's when the date should be. And if you have that game, the other major bowls believe that, wait a minute, you're going to have that game and you're going to have the national championship as well. Like, there should be one Rose Bowl each year. It should be the championship game. But then that probably doesn't happen on January 1st. And there's the rub. That's the problem.
4: Sounds like sour grapes. But again, money solves that.
1: Hopefully it does. You'd think that the money is great enough that the Rose Bowl would just be like, yes, yes, yes. But moving off tradition is a very difficult nut to crack. We learn in sports time and time again. But do think that college sports could benefit, because I disagree with you on the Final Four front. I think Indianapolis, they kind of like Omaha, they do it right. They embrace it every year, and the convenience of it and the way that they host that tournament, it's once you experience it, you understand it, and they do just an excellent job with it. So I'm in favor of it. Moving this thing along, we have a jam-packed list of sound here. A jam-packed sound machine, including Nick's parade sound and the latest Christian Pulisic update from Mauricio Pochettino. And that's next.

0: Katie got a VIP box for the postseason. 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
0: Even Beth.
1: Horseradish? Anyone? How about some tuna on rye?
0: Oh, strike three, Beth. 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

The New York Knicks victory parade. I want to hear from you. 310-840-4910. The same goes if you were at a World Cup match this week. 310-840-4910. Bonus points if you're foreign and have an accent, because all I've got is a really awful British slash, should we say, Australian sounding accent. Blimey! We could use a little bit more diversity in that regard. 310-840-4910 if you want in. The World Cup and the Knicks victory parade, top of mind when we look at our sound machine today. Because there

0: is a lot of sound to react to, including Mike Brown, Knicks head coach, almost single-handedly reviving the Baja men into relevance. He got off a float, and you had some fans yelling, "Who let the dogs out?" at him. And that inspired Mike Brown once he got up to the podium and did this.
1: Let's go one time. Who let the dogs out? Who let the dogs out? I love you, New York.
0: I'm waiting for Spotify or one of these music streaming companies to announce that over the last week or so, Who Let the Dogs Out by the Baja Men is one of the most listened to songs in America right now. Because that's how crazy Knicks fans are at the moment. I'm sure the entire team is taking Mike Brown's obsession with Who Let the Dogs Out very well. Here was Jalen Brunson at the victory parade.
2: I don't know how many times I got to tell Mike to stop doing that shit. Sorry.
0: That's it. Sounds about right. Who Let the Dogs Out? Baja Men. Do you remember the first time that song was in your national consciousness? Or better yet, D-Day, are you too young to remember a time where you didn't know Who Let the Dogs Out by the Baja Men?
3: I'm like a year younger than you.
0: See, I remember the first time I ever went to a movie, like to the movie theater, first time I remembered it. I may be gone before that, but the first time I remembered it was either 1999 or 2000, would have to be 2000. And there was the Rugrats movie came out. And I went to go see the Rugrats movie, D-Day. And that song was prominently featured in the movie. I'll never forget it, because it's the first movie theater experience I can recall. I even remember what other movies were out. Like, the other big movie that was at the theater in Raleigh, North Carolina, circa 2000, was Joe Dirt. Joe Dirt was in theaters at that point, too. But the Baja Men, that was the first time Who Let the Dogs Out was presented to me. And it never has left my consciousness since. I just wasn't ready for a 56-year-old coach. One more time, New York! Nah, it's been about 17 times. Telling us again, Who Let the Dogs Out? Or asking us, if you will, Who Let the Dogs Out? That is a great one-hit wonder. That came out in 2000. I'm trying to think. There's another great one-hit wonder that I think came out the same year. Or maybe it's a year off. What's a better one-hit wonder? This song came out in 1999. The Baja Men's Who Let the Dogs Out? Or Mambo No. 5 by Lou Bega?
3: Mambo No. 5.
0: It's Mambo No. 5. Great stuff. I think I'm with you on that. Because that's a jam. Don't think anybody sincerely thinks that Who Let the Dogs Out is a jam. I don't even think Mike Brown believes that. Don't think he does. But that was a highlight of the victory parade. Tyler Kolek getting frisked by police because they didn't know he was a player on the Knicks. A highlight of the parade. Mitchell Robinson, his truck being featured in the parade. Outstanding stuff. Didn't get your official ruling on the wildest New York fan story from the parade. Your nominees: twerking girl on a light pole, getting pulled off of the light pole, then throwing a punch and getting in a fight. Her, a Nick fan ordering a massive amount of Chick-fil-A in a delivery to the point where it's not being carried in a bag. It's being carried in one of those massive insulated coolers, and you see the poor delivery employee from Chick-fil-A trying to deliver to the Lord's Chicken, walking through the throngs of people. Or is it the subdued Knicks fan who tried to pull off the squints Mrs. Wendy Peppercorn move of receiving mouth-to-mouth treatment and going for the kiss?
3: Well, the mouth-to-mouth thing is the worst. Like, that's definitively the worst. That's like a crime.
0: That's a crime. Like that. We don't.
3: A lot of assault cases there, which is hilarious because my other pick has an assault case in it, because when you're fighting each other on a light pole to then twerk bare butt because the one person that got slung decided that she wanted to rip the other girl down and did so by her underpants. She got junk in the trunk, though, so it didn't do much. All it did was expose the bare bottom. And then she proceeded to twerk in the face, which I don't think there's worse ways of losing a fight than to literally get bare bottom twerked on in the face.
0: If only the crew from SVU was there to potentially help the lady in the Wendy Peppercorn squint situation. Because my understanding, in the criminal justice system, sexual-based offenses are considered especially heinous. And in New York City, the dedicated detectives who investigate these vicious felonies are members of an elite squad known as the Special Victims Unit. And that was one of their stories, or should have been. Mariska, where were you? Just need to know. So that's the Knicks victory parade. Transitioning to Mauricio Pochettino, Christian Pulisic didn't practice with the club today. Didn't it? They call it training in soccer. He was not with the rest of the team. He was working out to the side, doing some individual work. The United States is in Seattle. They are facing Australia, 3 o'clock Eastern time Friday. And here was the latest update from Mauricio Pochettino.
4: We'll see. I think at the moment we'll see if it's not available for tomorrow. Will be available for the next game. But I think he's doing a massive effort trying to be ready. When this type of thing happens, always is painful, but I think Christian is strong and with great mentality, and is doing a fantastic effort to try to be ready as soon as possible.
0: Tomorrow, we're going to be joined by JP Dellacamera, the longtime U.S. soccer announcer, to break down what we see. And the Christian Pulisic injury, it is a bit of a buzzkill. Because it's kind of hard to poke holes through what we saw against Paraguay last week. It's hard to poke holes in it. You won 4-1. You dominated. You look great. It was about as good as it could have been for the United States. And then your best player is coming out of it injured? It does give some credence to those who still have their reservations with this team. Now, the men's national team, they have a chance to send a message that it's truly a new day for the Federation if they were to win against Australia. But right now, you could have your reservations. You could dismiss the demolition of Paraguay, saying, well, it's just Paraguay. You're the host country. FIFA, they try to give you a cupcake to open things up for hosting the World Cup. You should wax them anyway. You could also say it's a singular result. You have a much larger sample size of mediocrity with U.S. soccer in the past. And it's a lot more convenient to lean on that sample versus one, albeit outstanding, one performance. And now you have the Pulisic injury that kind of justifies or affirms your unwillingness to buy in. But if the Americans do beat Australia, dream as big as you want to dream. Thinking about the great song that came out a couple decades ago, Dream Big by Ryan Shoup. And when you dream, dream big, because your dreams might come true. You know the last time the United States won two group stage matches? The answer is never. Never. If they beat Australia, they also clinch their group, because Australia upset Turkey last week. If you start 2-0 and you win your group and you're playing in your home country, why wouldn't you believe at that point? Especially if you do it without Christian Pulisic out there. Just look at what other takeaway should you have from the 2026 calendar year of sports so far that's not even a full 6 months old than it's the year of impossibility. Nothing is impossible. Or to put it differently, anything is possible! Indiana won a football title. Sam Darnold won a Super Bowl in a rout. The Big Ten hasn't won a men's basketball or women's basketball title since the year 2000. One on back-to-back days. UCLA cutting down nets, then Michigan at Indianapolis. And the New York freaking Knicks are NBA champions. First time in 53 years. Given how crazy all of those things are, heck, didn't even mention U.S. hockey. U.S. hockey winning a gold medal against Canada hasn't happened since the Miracle on Ice. How can you look at all those results and say it's impossible for the U.S. to win the World Cup? It's going to be hard to do that. It's going to be hard to be a skeptic if the United States wins Friday night against Australia. And how the U.S. plays will be just as important as what the final score is. Unlike past American teams, they no longer sit back. They're not counterattacking. They're not playing a style that masks talent disparity with top soccer nations. No, they're aggressive on the opposing end. They're chipping in with their defenders, whether it's Richards or Robinson, what they do with their outside backs. Are they going to continue to play this way with the competition getting better? If Pulisic's not out there, are they going to do that? Are they going to play that way against the Australians? This is a central part of the storyline going into USA Australia with their group, with the group hanging in the balance. Within one sports ecosystem in American sports, there is one community that could receive a massive win because of a headline today, while another community takes a significant L. And we'll get into it next on Westwood One Sports Night. 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
5: The U.S. men's national team looks to go 2-0 in group play when they take on Australia. 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

0: A question for baseball fans. What is better for the sport you love? That the minor leagues are the primary developmental arm for the sport? Or if that now becomes college baseball? Because that's been the debate today in the sport, with the proposal that Major League Baseball made to the PA, talking about dramatically, once again, changing the amateur entry rules within the sport. Where do you stand on it? Minor leagues or college baseball? What's better for the majors that they are the primary developmental arm? 310-840-4910. Because it's a strange space to occupy in life to see now multiple proposals in a labor dispute being proposed by billionaire owners against the players and siding with the owners. But the owners had a better proposal when it came to the initial propositions with the salary cap or the CBA a few weeks ago. They were a little bit more reasonable, seemed less rigid with what was presented than the players did. Players seemed a little bit more rigid, less relatable. And in this instance, gotta side with Major League Baseball again. Now, really what this is about is the value of college baseball versus the value of the minor leagues. And if this were to pass, not saying it will, but if it were to pass, today's news, a massive win for college baseball, a massive loss for the minor leagues. Just like we see in football and in basketball, this would make college the primary developmental arm for the majors. The NFL and NBA, they don't have robust minor league options to as alternatives to college football and college basketball, respectively. Players in this proposal no longer would be eligible to come straight out of high school, come out straight out of high school into the majors or into professional baseball, be drafted into organizations. They will have to be, kind of like we see with the NFL, a three-year rule. It would be 2 years removed from high school, which is 1 year less than what it currently is for those who choose to sign up and play college baseball. But this is huge for college if it were to happen. Like, think of how crazy it would be watching Jackson Holliday or Ethan Holliday go to college baseball right out of the rip. Have to stay there for a couple of years. It'd be a big deal. Now, there's no question that this will hurt the minors. We've already seen a ton of retraction to the minor leagues in recent years. A big reason for that was the fewer rounds that we've seen to the draft. It went from 50 rounds to 40 rounds in 2012, then down to 20 rounds in 2021. What's being proposed here would have the draft trimmed down again from 20 to 12. Fewer picks means fewer players. Fewer players means fewer minor league teams. And there's no question, to be honest, that this is a cost-saving measure for major league owners, especially ahead of what could be an ugly labor fight this winter. But with fewer minor league teams, that also presents a smaller runway, smaller separation from the stars that we see in college getting to the big leagues. And it's a good thing to have stars in college baseball, like a Paul Skenes or a Chase Burns, have quick paths to the majors. The bigger overarching question is this good for baseball at large if it were to pass? There are the negatives from a developmental standpoint, but personally, it appears to be a net positive for the sport if you have a stronger college baseball, even by handicapping the minor leagues all the more. With respect to minor league baseball, every minor league game is a glorified exhibition. There aren't any real stakes ever attached to a minor league game. I say that as somebody who loves minor league baseball. Loves the Winston-Salem Dash in my hometown of Winston-Salem, North Carolina, or where I live. grew up going to Carolina Mudcats games in Zebulon, North Carolina. But there's never a scenario that there would be national appeal to watch a minor league baseball game. We're talking about it on a microphone such as this one, 300 markets across the country. College baseball, meanwhile, it's going to be a show this weekend with the College World Series. And regionals are that way. College baseball games do matter. They have a following because of how passionate college fan bases are. There is great potential with that sport to turn these prospects into household names, into stars, before they ever step foot on a major league diamond or in a professional organization, just like we see with football or basketball. See, this was the problem when Adam Silver tried to create the G League path. Oh, we're going to develop our own stars. Okay. No one's ever going to watch the Rio Grande Vipers or whatever. Or the 95ers. I think it was the Toronto team. And I can go on and on and on. The Maine Celtics. I think it's another one. No one's watching that. Regardless of how good the prospects are. No, but they'll watch college basketball. Fernando Mendoza, we know who that is already. We have a history of Fernando Mendoza. And he hasn't played a snap in the NFL. And you can have that in college baseball as well if you have more stars going into that sport. And there's less runway between that sport and getting onto a major league diamond. And I think that's what you get if you get this. 310-840-4910 if you want in. Talking about a ton of things. The Knicks had their victory parade. You got the United States getting set for Australia tomorrow. We're excited about it. Let's go to Steven. He's in L.A. Steven, how excited are you to watch the Americans on Friday night?
1: Oh, very, very excited. They did great on their first game, 4-1. But I have a bone to pick with you, sir, because you just made a take that really irritated me. You just say, just because Indiana won the college football and Michigan, the Big Ten, UCLA won the college basketball, and the Knicks, after 53 years, won the NBA, that it's possible that the U.S. are going to win the World Cup just because of those things can happen.
0: Correct.
1: And you give me, and I would like you to reply to my question and not to talk about nothing else, but just to reply to my question that I'm giving you right now. Can you give me no four instances like you made to say that the U.S. might have a chance? Give me one instance when in the World Cup has happened that a lower team has ever won the World Cup. One instance. That's my question, and I don't want you to beat around the bush about something else. That's the question I want you to ask, because you just say, just because in college football, in college basketball, or whatever happened, is that anybody can win. Sure, anybody can win, but can you give me one instance in the World Cup, that's the question, when a lower team has ever won the World Cup? Because the point that you made was, just because those things happen in college football and in college basketball, the U.S. might have a chance to win. In the World Cup, tell me one instance when the lower team has ever won the cup.
0: I don't think I can.
1: Okay, then your take is off, because you...
0: Well, Let me say this, though.
1: And now this can happen. Of course, I can find $100,000 if I walk out of the street right now. But the chances are it ain't going to happen, right? And the point that you made is totally off.
0: Indiana has never won. My point with Indiana, they never won anything in football. They were seen to be the biggest joke in the Big Ten. One of the best conferences in college football. Like, they were the biggest joke in college football. No one cared about Indiana. And they won a national championship in college football.
1: Equating teams in college sports in the U.S. with the World Cup, that is the World Cup with teams in the World
0: Would you like
1: Cup
0: me to use Leicester
1: world?
0: City as an example? Would soccer be better for you as well? In the
1: Because I got you on this, you can say, you know what?
0: I agree with you.
1: I'm sorry that I made it, because you are totally bonkers on this, and you know it.
0: Well, and by the way,
1: you can give me one instance when this happened in the World Cup.
0: No, one I don't. Instance. I don't think I can.
1: You gave me five instances about U.S. sports in college. That's why it happens. Oh my lord, dude! You're so off on this.
0: I'm off on it. I'm fine if you believe that. Thank you, Stephen. Appreciate the call. It's good to hear from you. Shout out to our friends, by the way, at 97.1 The Fan out that way. I saw, did you see who Fish, Derek Fisher, had on his show this morning? Some guy named Dr. Dre. Might have heard of them. Brock Vereen and D-Mac, they do a great job over there. So shout out to those folks, 97.1 The Fan out in L.A. You're right, I can't list a specific example where it's happened in the World Cup. But does that mean it's impossible because it's never happened before? By the way, I'm not saying that the U.S. is going to do this. Just saying that if it were to happen, the comparisons that we've heard and why I cite Indiana, we've heard that that's the greatest story in college football. College sports, that's happened in 50-plus years. Like, D-Day, you do think there's an analog here, right? Where the craziness of Indiana winning a title, the way that was viewed in sport, I think Coach K said publicly, that's the greatest story I've seen in college sports in the last 50 years. That's what it would be like talking about what U.S. soccer's respect level was in the world of soccer, where Indiana football was previously.
2: I actually do think that's a good example because no one thought that Indiana was good and nobody thinks Team USA is good. That's not predicting
0: impossible.
2: That Team USA is going to win.
0: Right. And it's not just that they won the first match. It's that they looked in a way we've never seen American soccer look. And they're at home and it's been an insane year where things have happened that have never happened before. And if they beat Australia the same way, and they do so without Christian Pulisic, let's just say hypothetically. Dream big. That's what I say. Dream big. How about Hassan in Pasadena? Hassan, we were just talking about minor leagues versus what's being proposed here, a strengthened college baseball. What would be better for the sport, you think?
3: So, for me, I'm just going to draw a parallel that you made, that the G League is, correct me if I'm wrong, you mentioned that it's getting a little worthless. It's like Adam Silver's investment in there has been
0: Yes. I guess, and he got rid
3: essential?
0: Of it. He got rid of it as a result. He's even admitted it was a mistake.
3: Yeah, but, you know, if you take away from there, right, I just feel like, you know, the minors and the G League is, you know, it's the place where, you know, you have mature players. And that's where they could develop their skills that, you know, you don't have the resources that you do of a college, especially if like a, you know, if you're at Kentucky, you're going to get the best colleges, right? But let's say you're at, you know, Oklahoma State. Maybe you don't get the better resource. Maybe you get more resources at the defenders than you do at, you know, Oklahoma State is what I'm saying. You know, I think it fosters more maturity and more accountability as a player. And it gives you the exposure of what it takes to be a professional player. Just wanted to put that out there and get your thoughts on that.
0: Well, hold one second. Well, what do you think? I'm talking about, I don't disagree that you can develop better in the minor leagues than you do with college baseball. What I am saying is that in the majors, I think it's more beneficial to have a stronger college baseball for overall popularity and marketability of your stars, and also in terms of resources, and you're still riding the bus a lot of places when you're playing in minor league baseball. These
3: they're
0: flying private, and they have equal to better facilities than you get in some of these minor league buildings, probably better in them as well. So does that mean the coaching is the same when you're playing four times a week in college versus playing 6 days a week in the minors? Maybe not. But I think it's a push and pull. And I say that the net positive is in having a stronger college baseball than having a stronger minor leagues, if those are the options.
3: Yeah. No, I see where you're coming from, right? Again, you know, college, you know, especially when you look at like March Madness, right? That's, you know, that's where you get your popularity, your name from, right? I just think, you know, stripping away the minor leagues, right, without giving it a, you know, more investment, more resources as well, I feel like we're we're crossing a, we're demolishing a bridge before we ever give it a chance to, like, you know, fully develop. I feel like if the MLB gave it more focus, probably, you could probably turn more players into bigger names. And maybe, who knows, you know, like, the reason I'm a big fan for the G League and minor leagues, right? It's been growing in popularity because fans are given a shot to watch amateurs play on a big scale, but at a cheaper price. That's what I'm driving at the end of the day.
0: I got you. Who is the minor league team in Pasadena?
3: You know, I don't think we have a minor league in Pasadena. Oh, you know, yeah,
0: or the closest one.
3: I wouldn't know that
0: because I have from a sitting radius where I'm at. I've got about five of them. Got about five of them within an hour and a half of where I'm sitting right now in North Carolina. Like, I got Winston-Salem Dash, Greens. Let's see how many I can rattle off. Appreciate the call, by the way. It's good to hear from you. Hope you'll give us a shout back. Winston-Salem Dash, Greensboro Grasshoppers, Asheville Tourists, Kannapolis Cannonballers, Charlotte Knights, Durham Bulls. I don't think the Carolina Mudcats are a thing anymore, so I don't think you have that. That's six right off the bat. That's pretty good. We'll limit it at that. One more. Let's go to Cheryl, who's in Syracuse. 310-840-4910. Cheryl, good to have you back. What do you think about the minors versus having a more robust developmental college baseball?
4: Before I ask you that, I just want to say congratulations on your anniversary to you and your wife and to your Carolinas.
0: Oh, I remember last week, Cheryl, you told me to tell George McPhee you said hello of the Las Vegas Golden Knights, who, like, runs the team.
4: Oh, my God.
0: Is that right? Was that you?
4: That is me, and how in the world did you remember that?
0: Well, because I totally thought, okay, I'm not going to do that. And then I was at the water cooler later that night in between the first and second period, and who comes walking by and then stands right next to me? George McPhee. And I say, hey, we had a caller at 2:45 this morning named Cheryl. She's in Syracuse. Said she went to high school or something with you. And he grabbed a pretzel and then moved about. He didn't have much time for me in that regard.
4: Well, it wasn't high school. It was at when we were the first AHL team in 93. For the Vancouver Canucks when he was vice president there.
0: Oh, that's cool. Okay, what do you have on baseball, by the way? Sorry, I'm getting sidetracked.
4: Well, so am I. I love the hockey. Thanks for doing that. But I was in high school, so it probably didn't ring a bell. But anyways, I love baseball. That's my favorite sport. I mean, I love all sports. But I think that high school, it should go from high school to college to minor leagues to Major League Baseball. First of all, not only for player development, but for safety for injuries, too. They get injured. And I don't know do you think Major League Baseball is doing this for cost cutting?
0: Yes, absolutely. Absolutely. Less players, less teams. They're definitely trying to save money, for sure.
4: But we have the Syracuse Mets AAA team here in Syracuse. And we love that. And they have like a shuttle bus from here to, you know, New York City between the players coming back.
0: I don't think, Cheryl, I'm up against it. It's good to hear from you. I don't think you have to worry about a team as big as Syracuse having issues, a market as big as Syracuse is having problems with retraction. I think you'll see some retraction, but it's probably at some of the lesser levels that you might see that. So don't be worried on that regard if something like this were to pass. Today, we got some bets to place. Bob Ryan's going to join us in a little bit. Legendary Boston sports writer. Let's place some bets. Graham's gambling, golf, maybe some baseball. Next.
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16: From the Logan AC and Heat Services Weather Center.
17: Well, it's back to sunshine and dry weather with less wind on Friday across central Ohio. Highs around 78 degrees on Saturday. Mainly dry and sunny. 10% chance of an afternoon shower or storm. High temps around 80 degrees. On Sunday, Father's Day, the first half of the day is sunny and dry. And then we're going to see about a 50% chance of a couple showers, a couple thunderstorms very late in the day with high temps in the low 80s. That is your 97.1 The Fan weather forecast. I'm 10 Weather Impact Chief Meteorologist Chris Tomer.
0: Staying away from USA Australia. Not going there since we don't know Christian Pulisic's status for the game. And betting against the Americans? Well, un-American. Not going to do that. By the way, had to go back and look at some of the chances, some of the odds. Shout out to those who have tweeted us, who have called Oliver and saying, to the suggestion there's never been an underdog that's won the World Cup, France was the 18th ranked team in the world when they won the World Cup in 1998. So, even though what we've seen from the French has been dominant in recent years, Mbappe and company, 1998, bursting onto the scene a young Thierry Henry and all the talented players that the French had at that point. So, did want to volunteer that. Now, let's get set to tell you what we actually are betting on right now in Graham's Gambling.
5: It's time for Graham's Gambling. Let's make some money.
0: Let's see actually how some of our bets are doing so far. We placed three on the U.S. Open. Round one finished at Shinnecock Hills, or close to it, with a few players still left on the course need to finish their round. One of those players is Corey Connors. We had a top 20 finish bet for him. He's at one under, currently tied for ninth. So that's off to a decent start. The one bet we had to win the tournament, Xander Schauffele. And while Xander got off to a fabulous start, two under through the first three holes, he's through 15 and currently two over for the day. So things Shinnecock Hills quickly got to Xander Schauffele. And then a top 10 finish, it doesn't look promising for Ty Hatton, who shot a 4 over 74 on his first round. Not feeling great about that. Or actually, did he rally a little bit to get back to two over par? Got to make sure reading the count here right. No, he was at four over. 74 for Ty Hatton. We had a top 10 finish on him. So those are the bets that we placed for the U.S. Open. In baseball, here's what we're doing, Oliver Popular. We are betting against Jacob Mizorowski. Does that sound like fun to you? A bet you're going to hate, but I love. Guy's young. Walt Weiss. Where'd he go to school? Carolina. He's the manager of the Braves on a weekend that Carolina's playing in the College World Series. Might win it for the first time. They're favored to do that. So I say, given how great this Atlanta Braves team's been this year, at home, plus a run and a half run line this deal, at minus 118, courtesy of our friends at DraftKings, we're going to side with Marty Perez and the Atlanta Braves, plus a run and a half, which sounds like a nightmare given what Jacob Mizorowski did last week with his 15 or so Ks and his complete game shutout and only allowing a hit. We're on with you, Atlanta Braves. And here's another thing. I'm a Baltimore Orioles fan. I host a late night program here on Westwood One Sports Night. Everybody who has who has taken calls and bored up this show seems to love the LA Dodgers. Well, the Orioles are playing the Dodgers this weekend And if you don't think at the run line plus 1.5 runs that I'm going to take the Baltimore Orioles to cover that against Roky Sasaki and the Dodgers, you're out your damn mind. Birds by a million at Dodger Stadium tomorrow night. So the Dodgers and the Braves, that is what we are on tomorrow night. Tempted to take Rhett Lauder as well against the New York Yankees. Oh, the Orioles against the Dodgers, if I misspoke there. Apologies. Rhett Lauder against Cam Schlittler of the Yankees might be something we look at as well. But no, baseball, we're on it. We have Bob Ryan that's going to join the program in just a little bit. He'll drop by in a half hour. You know him from the sports reporters and from around the horn back in the day. Hall of Fame sports writer from the Boston Globe. And the reason we're bringing Bob on, well, a lot of stuff going on in the NBA. The Knicks just had a victory parade in the Canyon of Heroes. And, well, the Celtics, speaking of Boston sports teams, the Celtics might be landing some guy named Giannis in the next week. We'll see ahead of the draft next Tuesday. But on Friday, June 19th, 2026, it'll be the 40-year anniversary of one of the more tragic events in the history of basketball. Lynn Bias was drafted on June 17th, 1986, shortly after one of the greatest NBA teams ever won the title, the 86 Celtics, just as good as it gets. And they had the number two pick. They took the star out of Maryland that many thought might have been better than Michael Jordan in the NBA, if you watched ACC basketball at that time. Taken number two overall by the Celtics, and then 2 days later, dead. Having a reaction to cocaine use that led to a lot of legislation and a lot of hand-wringing in this country. 40 years ago, that happened. And Bob Ryan will share his memories of Lynn Bias. From the Boston end of things, in covering that story, it's also a significant day. It's a holiday. It's Juneteenth as well. But also that it marks the 20-year anniversary of my favorite team winning the Stanley Cup. The Carolina Hurricanes won June 19, 2006. I'll never forget that date for that reason as well. The Hurricanes won the Cup earlier this week, so something worth bringing up. But Bob Ryan is going to be our guest in the next half hour or so. Before we get to him, Joe Burrow compared the 2026 Cincinnati Bengals to the 2019 LSU Tigers this week. Believe it or not, there is a case that Joe might be right on this one. And that case is next on Westwood One Sports Night.
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0: This is Westwood One Sports Night. Here's Josh Graham.
1: We've reached the point in the evening where Oliver Popular and Denton Day are going back and forth trying to master the college football equivalent of 82-0. Is it called 20-0? Because that's the NFL version of it, and college football is just an offshoot of it, or is it 16-0?
2: No, it's 16-0, and we keep, the two of us have gotten 14-2 like six times, but we've not gotten better than 14-2, and it's aggravating.
1: Okay. Because we're about to talk about one of the greatest college football teams of all time, the 2019 LSU Tigers, and what Joe Burrow had to say relative to the 2026 Cincinnati Bengals, can we try to run it? How many positions do we have to do for college football?
2: You got to do a lot. I don't know that we could run it because you got to put 12.
1: No, I don't think that we can do it. But you know what we're going to do instead? Just so we can turn what you guys are doing behind the scenes rather than working into content. Can we see who does better? Can we refresh it right now?

0: the start of the segment so you guys have the same amount of time, and we figure out between you and Oliver Popular what your lineup looks like and who gets the better record?
1: We can definitely do that.
2: I'm game.
1: It's an easy one.
0: All right, Oliver, Denton, we're going to refresh our pages, and we're going to do this in 3, 2, 1. And let me know when your team is complete, and we'll see how you guys compared to each other and whether or not we agree with the assessment of whose team is better. In the meantime, Joe Burrow, not even casually, not even with subtlety, compared the 2026 Cincinnati Bengals to his LSU national champions in 2019. Here he was doing that earlier today.
3: You know, you go back and watch what I said before 2019 season at LSU. You know, I feel very similarly about this team. You know, I'm so excited to get started and get moving. And I wish we would ramp this right into training camp so we can continue to improve. Because I feel like, you know, there's so much greatness that we're going to be able to achieve this year. I'm just excited to get going.
0: The reaction to this has largely been clowning Joe Burrow. But frankly, believe it or not, it makes sense why Joe Burrow would compare these Bengals to that title team at LSU. Because rather than go back to what Joe Burrow said about that team prior to that season, how about let's just go back to the preseason rankings, what folks were saying about LSU going into that year. They weren't projected to make a national championship game. In fact, they weren't picked to win the SEC. They only received 5 of a possible 260 votes in the preseason poll in the SEC to win their division. So that team wasn't expected to be one of the greatest teams ever. That was a surprise. Joe Burrow wasn't expected to win the Heisman Trophy. Mel Kiper had him mocked to be a 6th-round pick prior to that year. So when you look at the Bengals, they're not favorites to win the AFC North. They have the 8th-best odds to win the AFC, courtesy of our friends at DraftKings. Since only 7 teams make the postseason last we checked, odds makers are essentially saying Cincinnati's probably going to miss the playoffs. So they are being slept on. So why is Joe Burrow feeling confident in this year's team? Well, there is a case for it. They have a top 4 quarterback in the sport. That's what Joe Burrow is. When you look at the top of the NFL, the top tier, yes, we know Drake May and Matthew Stafford were the best quarterbacks last year in the MVP conversation. We understand. But the top 4 quarterbacks, talent-wise, in this game, it's Patrick Mahomes, Josh Allen, Lamar Jackson, and Joe Burrow. Unlike Lamar and Josh, he's been to a Super Bowl and was leading in the final 3 minutes of that Super Bowl. Nearly won the damn thing for the Bengals. Joe Burrow, he has better weapons than all those elite quarterbacks, too. The Bengals, they were the only AFC North team that didn't make a coaching change this offseason. They chose stability in Zach Taylor, while the Browns, the Ravens, they made surprising moves. Off their head coach, Mike Tomlin, stepped down in Pittsburgh. So while they lost Trey Hendrickson to the division rival in Baltimore, no AFC North team made a bigger acquisition, both literally and figuratively, than Cincinnati adding Dexter Lawrence. They added Boye Mafe to that defensive front as well. And that's going to be impactful. But much like every other team in the AFC, the Bengals have key flaws you can point to. So this is generally how a segment like this works. You point to one team, you single out one team that could win the AFC, and then everybody gets mad at you pointing at the flaw that they clearly have, and then they start advocating for somebody else without recognizing the flaw that that team has. But every single one in the AFC has it. For the Ravens and Bills, this season, you're talking about first-time, first-year head coaches, Joe Brady and Jesse Minter. When does that ever result in winning a championship? Those quarterbacks have never broken through to the Super Bowl before, as we mentioned. In L.A., Justin Herbert hasn't won a playoff game. In Kansas City, it's injuries, it's age, it's a bad season they're coming off of. In New England, you get a cupcake schedule last year, now you get a difficult schedule. You lost key pieces. You have a horny coach. Allegedly. When you look at the Bengals' flaw, it's simply Joe Burrow's health. The O-line's decent. It's never been great. It still isn't great. And he's missed 16 games over the last three seasons. So when you're doing the calculus on the Bengals this year, if Joe Burrow is healthy, they can win the division. They could potentially go to the Super Bowl. If he isn't, they aren't even a playoff team. And maybe that's where they relate to 2019 LSU. With Joe Burrow, you can win it all. Without him, immense question marks. We're going to be joined in about a dozen minutes or so by the great Bob Ryan. Look forward to visiting with him. Boston Globe, you know him from Around the Horn and the Sports Reporters. Denton Day, Oliver Popular, how is your 16-0 going at the moment?
1: Not a great performance. Not thrilled on my end.
0: Okay. Do you want to rattle off the team before you tell us the record?
1: So at quarterback, I got Jared Goff. This kind of takes like his best season, so it's the 2017 season. I had Rajon Neal at running back the 2013 season. Jordan Addison, a wide receiver from Pittsburgh, 2021. Love that one.
0: Biletnikoff winner.
1: Mm-hmm. Joe Haluni at tight end. Again, my tight end game is terrible. And then Breece Hall as a flex the 2020 season. Alan Lazard, the 2016 season flex. That's my offense. Defense was James Pierce Jr., Jaleel Johnson, Cal Halliday from Michigan State, Kelvin Johnson from Kentucky. That one I got a little mark. It said he held me back, so damn it, Kelvin. Cameron Kitchens from Miami in 2022, and then Alton Robinson at Syracuse 2018 was my flex.
0: Wow. Okay, don't tell me the record. Let me see how that compares to Oliver's team. Oliver, let's go through the positions real quickly. Let's see how you did.
2: This one hurt because it was such an amazing start, and it just went so downhill so quick. I don't feel bad telling you it went downhill. You're probably still not going to guess the record. So my first two were 2014 Marcus Mariota.
0: Okay.
2: And 2012 DeAnthony Thomas.
0: Wow. Whew.
2: As someone grew up with the Pac-12, I was ecstatic. My next role is wide receiver Nick Easley out of Iowa. Any takers? No? Yeah, no. We have, actually, this one I was excited about. Andrew Corliss, Penn State. He was pretty good there. Yeah, tight end. This was a good role. Dante Foreman, 2016, when they won the, what was it, the Peach Bowl with Sam Ehlinger?
0: Mm-hmm.
2: Orange Bowl.
0: One Texas.
2: Alex Collins, God rest his soul. Got him 2013 Arkansas. He was pretty solid. I mean, for the options, he was by far the best. I got Cassius Howell on defense a year too early, unfortunately.
0: Oof.
2: I got J.C. Horn a year too early on defense.
0: Oh, my goodness. South Carolina.
2: Yeah. So the years just didn't match up. I did get Montez Sweat in 17 for Mississippi State. He was great. I don't want to say this incorrectly. If I do, I apologize. Chibuzi Onwuka out of Boston College. Actually, pretty solid numbers for a D-tackle. And then, if you can believe it, a 2019 linebacker from Indiana is what held me back. Raekwon Jones, 55 tackles, only one sack. So, yeah.
0: Wait, what was the Boston College year? Was it Esaraku?
2: No, his last name is Onwuka. His last name is Onwuka. Oh. Chibuzi, either, I believe it's Chibuzi Onwuka. I could, again, I apologize.
0: I love Chibuzi. Puts out big hits. Okay, let me try to guess the records. I'm going to say that you got a 10-6.
2: Who's you? Me?
0: Yes.
2: No, 9-7.
0: And I'm going to guess D-Day got 10-6.
1: No, I got 13-3.
0: Yeah, I thought his team was better, but I was trying to be nice.
2: That's the first time I've ever gotten less than 10 wins.
1: Yeah, I didn't know you could get less than 10 wins, honestly.
2: The overall defensive rating was 71.
0: you didn't show up when it mattered most.
2: Again, if you brightest. Can believe it, a 2019 Indiana linebacker held me back. If you can believe it.
0: The lights, I believe it. The lights were bright, and you didn't rise to the occasion.
2: They gave stats, too. It's the 18,774th highest score of the day out of 19,709 runs.
0: Oh, that's... I appreciate you and your humility.
2: Yeah.
0: That's one of your best features. It is. I am super excited now that I know that there's a college basketball edition of this. I think it's called 31-0. Talking about regular season record. I think that's what it's called. One of you guys could correct me if I'm wrong, if it's a different title.
2: I think it's 40-0, assuming that you make
0: it. Is it 40-0?
2: Yeah, because the bid is, you know, 20 games an entire season, you win the Super Bowl, 16 for college,
0: etc. Got it. That would make sense. So, happy that that's the case. Also, for those who watch, by the way, make sure you're subscribed to the YouTube channel, to the podcast feed as well, Westwood One Sports Tonight, on Apple Podcasts and Spotify. You can also watch the show in addition to listening to it. Hundreds choose to watch that way. And however... and wherever you listen or watch. Greatly appreciate that. It's always pointed out my enjoyment of Gatorade Zero. I get the 24-pack from Costco. Trying something different during this segment, somebody passed along to me a container of Skittles Wild Cherry artificial like flavoring for water bottles. And I'm giving that a try. It's not making my tongue turn red, but it has the water turn red, and it's a good flavor. If you like Skittles, see, I'm about it. I'm all about it. I'm a pro Skittle. Sour Skittles, preferably, if I had to choose between. I don't know if this is controversial at all, D-Day. I don't know if you're a chocolate candy guy or if you prefer the sweet and sour type of candies. I'm on the latter end of the spectrum there.
1: I'm an equal opportunity candy enthusiast.
0: Equal? Come on, there has to be one you like more. If you're at the gas station or the convenience store and you see the candy section, are you grabbing chocolate or are you grabbing...
1: No, if I'm at the gas station, it's usually going to be something sour, sweet, fruity, what have you.
0: My
1: but
0: guy.
1: I got My range. Guy. You know, I can go chocolate too.
0: Don't get me wrong. I don't discriminate either, but... I am about the sour candy. Game changers in that regard. Bob Ryan, don't want to keep him waiting much longer. Legendary sports columnist. He reflects on the passing of Lynn Bias 40 years later to the day. Tells us whether or not it's feasible for the Celtics to add Giannis Antetokounmpo. And... gives us some historical perspective on the Knicks celebrating their first championship in 53 years with their victory parade today. The legend, Bob Ryan, joins us next.
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10: 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Here's Josh Graham.
11: What a treat it is to be joined by the legendary sports writer from the Boston Globe, Bob Ryan. You've also known his work from the sports reporters around the horn way back then, and he is an inductee in the National Sports Media Association's Hall of Fame. Bob, let's start by leaning into your historical perspective. 40 years ago, on June 19th, 1986, the basketball world lost Len Bias. You were, of course, covering the Celtics for the Boston Globe at the time. What is the most vivid memory you have from that draft night and what followed a couple of days later?
12: He managed to get to Boston by late afternoon. Remember, the draft was at noon in those days in New York. And he came to Boston with relatives. I don't know if it was his father or uncle or grandma or whatever. And I was working with local radio at the time. I was part of the show that day. and part of the group that was interviewing him. So I can remember sitting there interviewing him, and he was wearing a gray suit and a Celtics hat, beaming. It was all positive. It was all wonderful. And looking at his beaming relatives behind him. And that was my last image that I personally had of Len Bias. The next morning, I was preparing to go to my office. And it was, I don't know, 9:30, 10 o'clock, whatever, in the morning. And as I was getting in my car, my then 16-year-old son, 15, going on 16 at the time, came running out of the house. Dad, Len Bias is dead. What? I had no idea what was going on, naturally. And I forget. So I then drove to the, rather than going to my office, I went to the Celtics office. That's my story with that. It was stunning. Now I had actually seen him play. I don't know what I was doing in Durham, but I was in Durham at Cameron, and the night he dropped 40 on the Blue Devils, and I had a really good personal feel for what he could be.
11: Golden age of ACC basketball. A lot of people forget that he didn't go number one in that draft. Brad Daugherty from North Carolina did.
12: Yeah, and Daugherty.
11: I forget the NC State kid that went three. Was it Washburn? Who was it who went number three?
12: It was Washburn. One other, you know, the only thing that I can contribute. In the run-up to the draft, we interviewed coaches of the many prospective high picks, because the Celtics own that tremendous pick. They had that number two pick. And so we knew they were going to get a good player. And we interviewed, everybody. Well, we interviewed Lefty. And I can still hear Lefty. One thing Lefty said about Len Bias. Quote, Leonard's only vice is ice cream, unquote. Oh, put that in your head when you think about Len Bias.
11: Crazy. Lefty Drizel, the legend at Maryland. We're being joined by Bob Ryan, the Boston Globe legendary sports writer, columnist, emeritus here on Westwood One Sports Night. Now, again, we look at this reflecting, considering the Celtics in 86, you said they had that draft pick. They had just won the title with arguably the franchise's greatest team ever. You couldn't have forecasted then how quickly the East would shift the Detroit Pistons a few years after that into the dominant Jordan and the Bulls. But as you reflect upon the impact of Len Bias's passing now, how much of the NBA's history do you think is different if he's able to suit up for the Celtics?
12: Number one, there was a very good chance that the Celtics beat the Lakers in 87. They needed another player, as it turned out. They had Walton went down, never played 10 games the whole year, was useless, frankly, and in that year. And they had other injuries, and they needed another player, and he could have been that other player. As it is, they took the Lakers six games, and even though they were very, very short on personnel, and who knows, number one. And then he would have been a mainstay. What a thing that would have been. Now, my only question about the what if, about what if they had biases, sooner or later, he wouldn't be coming off the bench. He would have going to have to, you know, the agent would be agitating, the father would be agitating, his next-door neighbor would be agitating, you know, what they're going to do. They would have had to come to some decision, or I don't know what that ever would have been. But anyway, it's all speculative. Never happened anyway. I'll just say he would have been enough, I think, to get them by the Lakers that year. That start with that, and then you go from there.
11: By the way, meant to ask, you said you didn't go into the office that day. You learned he died. You went to the Celtics building. What do you remember about what that vibe was like?
12: Well, somber, naturally, stunning. That's about all. I don't remember any specifics whatsoever.
11: Did you see Red Auerbach?
12: I probably did, I would think. And Red was shaken because, and this was personal to Red, only because he was a D.C. kid. And Red was a friend, Red liked Lefty. Red was, you know, Red was a D.C. resident. He had been a D.C. resident since he went to GW in the 1940-ish, and lived all the time. He coached and was general managed and was president of Celtics. His full-time off-season home was Washington, D.C. And he was extremely proprietary toward everything Washington, D.C., Washington, D.C., restaurants, ball players, everything. And this killed, this hurt. This was the most painful thing imaginable, that it, well, the kid from D.C. was the one involved.
11: Bob Ryan's with us here, Westwood One Sports Night. One of the best basketball writers ever, as far as I see it, and especially for the NBA. And I'd be remiss not to ask you while we got you here. In New York City, it was an image many were skeptical we'd ever see again. Earlier today, the Knicks rode through the Canyon of Heroes as 2026 NBA champs. What did you find most special about watching this New York basketball team?
12: They played the game, quote unquote, the right way. They were about winning. They were about sacrifice. They were about hit the open man. They were about digging deep for going after loose balls. They played basketball. They played proper basketball, and they had and this year, because of the machinations, they went up with some depth, and they could hurt you in many different ways. They are a very worthy champion. There is, from a basketball standpoint, there is absolutely nothing you can't admire about them. They play the game beautifully. I've been on their case for 2 years. That roster assembly that Leon Rose has put together is masterful. And, you know, he made a lot of interesting decisions. There are a lot of complicated moves in terms of three-way trade and this and that, but he got them all done and put together a really good basketball team. So I'm going to look at it that way. That they're admirable, and I picked up on them last year, and thought that they were a team on the move and somebody you should keep your eye on. And so everything that transpired this year, but whoever could have foreseen a team that could win in the way that they won, continually coming from huge deficits and overcoming bad starts and pulling together all the way they did time after time after time. We've never seen, you know, anything quite like that. I don't remember anything like that.
11: How far do you have to go to risk overstatement with this team and talking about, some say, greatest New York basketball team, Jalen Brunson, some saying greatest Nick? Like, how far do you have to go before you start, like, questioning, all right, are we overstating here?
12: It's inevitable that that these discussions will take place, because that's the climate that we live in. It's not 1975. We didn't have the proliferation of talk shows or anything like that in those days. Some of these topics weren't relevant. But naturally, people are going to want to compare them to the 70 and 73 Knicks. It's their one frame of reference. And the game is so different. The three-point has totally distorted the game and changed it, a completely different game. So it's fruitless to try to compare who would have beaten whom, because they would have been playing different games. Although I will say this, there was a guy on the 73 Knicks that was made for this game, made for it. And I remember when he was playing going, my God, where is he shooting from? Jerry Lucas. Jerry Lucas would have been a devastating three-point shooter. Devastating. So he was shooting threes when there were no threes. It would have been a wonderful thing. Now, as far as Brunson's role in their pantheon, he's had a couple of phenomenal, coming off a spectacular playoffs, a all-pro year, a run since he's come there. He's been tremendous. He's not the greatest Nick yet, okay? Let's hold off on that. Let him have a few more years. Walt Frazier is Mr. Nick. Walt Frazier, who still around, he's a Nick icon, all those years as a broadcaster, he's my man. To associate, he's the greatest Nick. But has Brunson got a chance to rip that title away from him? Yeah, keep doing it, kid. And the argument, it'll be hard to argue against you.
11: I can't remember. You say that. I can't remember if this is a conversation we had at a various like winery sports bar or something, or if it was an on-air conversation that we had talking about the sports that you can, in some way, accurately compare era to era. The baseball stats are still very much the same today as they were decades and decades ago. So that's a natural comp point. Football, I think, is a sport, if I remember correctly, you said it's probably the most different because of how you got one 300 pounder on a Super Bowl champion 50 years ago, and now there are a couple dozen on them on a team.
12: Right.
11: I forget basketball. I thought, if memory serve, you thought basketball was a sport that was more comparable than people think.
12: Well, that's before, I don't know what year that would have been. Obviously, it's no longer true. The three-point shot has completely altered the nature of the game at every level. As I say, it's distorted the game at every level. And every 8-year-old kid thinks he's Steph Curry or wants to be Steph Curry, who is the most influential player of the 20th century. You know, we can go over who were influential players to influence all of basketball in the 21st. Hank Lozetti with the one-hander and Kenny Sailors or whoever you want to give credit for the jump shot, and Russell for putting the block shot as an art form and changing the nature of what a center could and should be. And then Elgin Baylor invented individual basketball that still exists today that did not really exist before him. And now it's Steph Curry and with the three-pointer and of course, Caitlin Clark too. So it's a different game now. So whatever was true then, it ain't true now. I'll give you a wonderful example. One day, I don't know if there was before game two or three or whatever, but I happened to flip on to NBA TV in preparation for the game that night. And thank God I got there in time. They were showing a half hour worth of highlights from 1976, six game series, the Celtics and the Suns, and including the epic, famous triple overtime game five. And the nature of the game was so vastly different. Occasional three, maybe, but inside out, fast breaks, beautifully orchestrated fast breaks, ball moving around side to side. The nature of how to play the game was offensively was very different, and I think even more entertaining. You had inside pivot play, of course, and Celtics had Dave Cowens, and the big takeaway I got, Josh, of individual play that I should be remembered, how good Alvin Adams was that young as a rookie. And he was a young rookie too. He had a wonderful series. He was really a tremendous player. People forget about Alvin Adams. But anyway, the game is so different.
11: You're talking about 76. Last night, for whatever reason, we went back to some of the scores in the 2005 finals between the Pistons and Spurs. Game one, Spurs 84, Pistons 69. Yeah. Game seven, Spurs 81, Pistons 74. So it's not even.
12: Yeah, no, wait a minute. That game was a reversion to the old thing. And yes, we had an era, I called it the dead ball era, in which the scores were low. If you look closely, there was a finals in which nobody scored 100, or only one team did in that era.
11: It was that final. It was there was one team that scored 100 points out of the two teams in the seven games.
12: Well, that's because the nature of the game was walk it up, and I call it was Frady Cat basketball by coaches who were happier when their team did not have the ball than when it did, and that was the whole era. That Bulls era, by the way, their lasting legacy is nil. And that, by the way, was Michael and nothing. Michael and that's it. They didn't leave any team legacy that we can sink our teeth into. But there were people like guys you wouldn't believe that wouldn't shoot the ball. Larry Brown was a culprit, believe it or not. And of course Jerry Sloan, was a culprit. There were others. That was a different world. Thank God. And that was a dead era. I remember us grilling David Stern in the '94 and '95 finals about these terrible games. And he said, "Well, you guys like 1-0 baseball games and 14-7 football games, maybe so, but it was a terrible era, and thank God we got away from that."
11: Yeah, or golf tournaments where the winning score might be 1 under par. I don't want to get into all the stuff.
12: You may have that. Don't expect anything different this week.
11: Yeah, that's right. Let's close with.
12: I'll go with the over under. It'll be one plus one. I'm serious.
11: Yeah, I wouldn't bet against you. Bob Ryan is the legendary sports writer from the Boston Globe, and we've known you from your time with the Sports Reporters as well. Let's view this in a way as a parting shot. The Boston Celtics, rumored to be in the mix for Giannis. How much or how little does this make sense to you?
12: I'm such a mixed feeling on this. I'm in no hurry to give away Brown. And I know he said a dumb thing about this is my most favorable, memorable year. You know, he never should have said it because he should have known people would not take that the right way after you just lost a 3-1 lead in the finals. And it sounds much too selfish, because he had a great year when they didn't have Tatum, blah, blah, blah. Okay. I'm just giving the old talking to. Giannis, I wish I could be sure that he would be showing up for you healthy and ready to play when it matters. You know, he misses a lot of games. He hasn't had great playoffs the last few years when he's been in them, going all the way back to 21, you know, and I know he brings a different dimension and he brings something that they could use. I don't doubt that. I'm not going to cry if they don't make the deal. I'm not going to go threaten to jump off a bridge if they do. You know, I'll say, okay, I because one reason being, in Brad, I trust. And I may come down to this, Josh. Whatever Brad Stevens does, is I'm going to nod my head and say, okay, I'm okay with that. So I'm serious. He's proven himself to be too solid, too smart, too savvy. And so if Brad wants to do it, all right, fine.
11: Bob Ryan, it's so great to have you on this national venture. You mentioned briefly WEEI. We appreciate our friends in Boston out that way and the 300 markets we're in across the country. I hope we can do this again sometime soon because you're the best. Really appreciate it.
12: Well, as they say, Josh, you know where to find me.
11: We will put this show to bed next on Westwood One Sports Night.
10: The U.S. men's national team looks to go 2-0 in group play when they take on Australia. Can the Americans win two games in group play for the first time since the original World Cup nearly a century ago? We'll find out Friday. Westwood One Sports.
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0: I have a buddy who's going to be popping the question soon. 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I've got a guy, Bob Capace from Worthington Jewelers. 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
6: from the Logan AC and Heat Services Weather Center.
7: Well, it's back to sunshine and dry weather with less wind on Friday across central Ohio. Highs around 78 degrees on Saturday. Mainly dry and sunny. 10% chance of an afternoon shower or storm. High temps around 80 degrees on Sunday. Father's Day, the first half of the day is sunny and dry. And then we're going to see about a 50% chance of a couple showers, a couple thunderstorms very late in the day with high temps in the low 80s. That is your 97.1 The Fan weather forecast. I'm 10 Weather Impact Chief Meteorologist Chris Tomer.
8: Every year, Bob Ryan and I would hang out in the summer, and it's a dinner, the National Sports Media Association's awards weekend, and we would have a trivia night, and whoever was on Bob Ryan's team would win every year. Case in point example, we're at the Final Four in New Orleans 4 years ago, and I'm doing some research for a show, and D-Day, I pull the stat that every single championship team in college basketball dating back to the 40s had a player, and it was a specific year in the 40s, had a player that was selected in the first 30 picks of the draft. So if you don't have essentially what now is a first-round pick on your team, you're probably not going to win the national championship. I tell Bob Ryan this stat. And what does Bob do? Bob starts rattling off the first six or seven picks of the 1946 or whatever draft it was. Because that's how much ball Bob Ryan knows. So, could have used his help. And 40-0, you know what? Before we put this show to bed, I'm going to give it one last run. 40-0. See how it goes. See what we're able to do with it.
9: Do you want to inform some of the people?
8: You guys can help me with this too.
9: Because there's a motivation factor
8: so,
9: for you.
8: 40-0, for those who don't know, is you try to pick a basketball lineup and you have one re-rack and they give you a team in a certain era. I'm inspired because while we were talking to Bob Ryan, D-Day was proud of the fact he went 32-2.
9: Correct.
8: So ever since we got done talking with Bob Ryan, I've been trying to beat 32-2. And the best I've gotten is 30-4. Haven't been able to do it. So I think as a show right now, because this is a collective, we don't need separation amidst the show. How about we try right now to do a 40-0 together? See who the best players that we could take are. And Oliver Popular, what was the best record you had so far?
10: 30-4.
8: 30-4. Okay. So let's give this one go, and we'll see what our record is. We could decide together who we play with. I'm trying to filibuster and pull this thing up real quickly. Okay, I have it here. Villanova 2014 through 2018. Brunson.
9: Yeah, I think I know a guy. He's very
8: popular. Any objections?
9: At the moment.
10: No, that was exactly who I was thinking.
8: All right, we're going to go with Jalen Brunson. Next rack. Notre Dame 2008 to 2012. Pat Connaughton's a choice, but Notre Dame won the ACC in 2015. So let's not do that. By the way, Westwood One Sports, your home for the Final Four. That's why we're doing college basketball here. Also, we just know ball that way. I'm leaning re-rack.
10: My Notre Dame knowledge on Notre is Dame. That 2015
8: this
10: season.
8: Early on. Yes.
9: Rack it.
8: So I'm leaning re-rack. Racket. We got Indiana 2008 through 2012. This is pre-Cody Zeller, but we got Oladipo.
9: I was about to say, that's Oladipo.
10: But that wasn't his, like, 2013 was his prime year, right? Was he good his first year as well? Like, that good?
9: They didn't really have
8: Oladipo,
9: anyone else that was great.
8: Yeah, I would... Oh, I think the play might be... well, you're right. Cody Zeller would have been, like, 2015... Probably would have been
10: another
8: time to get Cody Zeller.
10: Didn't they have another big
8: But I might be getting him mixed up with Kaminsky.
10: Wait, Eric Gordon.
8: Who went to Wisconsin?
10: No.
8: Eric Gordon?
10: He went to Indiana.
8: He's there. I think Eric Gordon's the play.
10: Yeah.
8: That's who we're talking about. Okay, so we're going to do Eric Gordon, because that's the right play. We're going to have him shooting guard or small forward, guys?
9: Shooting guard.
10: Shooting guard.
8: Shooting guard. All right. Next rack. Minnesota 2011 through 2015.
9: Oh, wrecked.
10: Yeah, that's going to upset the score.
8: Ralph Sampson III went from Georgia Tech to Minnesota. I remember him. But this is where things get difficult, guys.
10: Didn't they have one?
8: We have to make decisions between Joe Coleman or Rodney Williams.
10: Didn't they have one team that made the tournament? That was pretty good. And it had like a big man on that team who was solid.
8: I love how Denton knew immediately. Wrecked.
9: I mean, like, they're just teams that are, when you spin them, you're like, oh, Minnesota in the mid 2010s? Great. When they were awful and the Big Ten was awful? Love it.
8: It's I'm going to go Rodney Williams, small forward. Utah, 2011 through 2025. You want to say it or should I?
10: Wait, 2011 through 25 or 15?
8: Wrecked. 2021 through 2025.
10: Oh, yeah. No.
9: Wrecked. Either one was tough. Spinning Utah on this, great in the football version.
8: Well, no, I think Jakob Poeltl would have popped up in the 2011 mid-2000s era. So we're going to go with Ezra Asar. And then to wrap things up, we have North Carolina 2017 through 2021. I think we go Justin Jackson over Luke May. Justin Jackson. We went 24-10, guys.
10: That works.
9: Thank you, Minnesota. And
8: by the
9: Utah.
8: Way, Rodney Williams did average 12-6. But by the way, both those guys averaged 12-6, the two players that I chose. So I don't think it was that terrible. I think we deserve better than 24-10. How about you subscribe to our podcast and to our YouTube channel, Westwood One Sports Night. We'd appreciate that. Bob Ryan, Appreciate him dropping by. We're going to be joined by JP Della Camera tomorrow, leading voice on U.S. soccer, reacting to USA Australia. To close out today's show, let's put this show to bed.
9: So you're a movie guy. How hyped are we for Toy Story?

0: you had these massive movies take off. Obsession, namely Backrooms. That those Supergirl. Were surprises.
1: Next week.
0: And I don't think Supergirl was on the radar screen. There's Should one be. More movie I'm forgetting though.
1: Spider-Man
0: is big. Oh, Disclosure Day was last Friday, the Steven Spielberg movie. So it really is a big movie, kind of for whatever your taste is. Big summer for movies.
1: So you're gonna watch
0: That's
1: Toy Story 5?
0: That's not what you're talking about here, though, is it?
1: No, it was actually exactly what I'm talking about, because I can't believe there's 5 Toy Stories.
0: I like the premise. I like the premise because apparently the villain is like the iPad screen. So this seems to be like an anti-technology for kids, maybe anti-AI type of a movie.
1: Well, the villain is whoever gave Woody a bald spot. Like, why was that one necessary?
0: That wasn't kind.
1: And I mean, bald is beautiful. Welcome to the team, Woody. But, I mean...
0: Did this touch close to home?
1: He's an action figure.
0: A little bit.
1: I was like, what does he need a bald spot for?
0: Donovan Klingon, Alex Caraban, Tristan Newton, Stefan Castle.
1: You're going to be up until like 4 a.m. just playing this nonstop.
0: Is Steph Castle the play? Or do I go, man, Liam McNeely put up some numbers too. This is a problem. You guys put me on this. I didn't even know really it was a thing until you brought it to my feet here.
1: It was going to find you.
0: Because 24 and 10 is not the way you go out. 24 and 10 is not the way you want to go out.
1: What is the acceptable way to go out?
0: And I don't plan to go out. 30 and something, probably. You think Drake Toll can go 30 and 4 on 40 and 0? Riddle me that.
1: I'm going to say no, he cannot.
0: Addie Bates?
1: Addie Bates might have a chance. Addie Bates would destroy it at 162 and 0. You put her on the baseball one, she's going 161 and 1, guaranteed.
0: Do they even have that for baseball?
1: I'm sure. I mean, if they have it for college football, college basketball, they got to have one for baseball.
0: I don't like the team that I just put together, so I'm not going to share what the record is because there's 10 seconds left in this show. I'm going to put Cameron Johnson as my power forward, 29 and 5.
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0: Ash, open. Hopefully, the hosts' performances today at the World Cup foreshadow what might happen for the Americans Friday night against Australia in Seattle. Canada, 6-0 winners against Qatar. And our friends to the south, Mexico, 1-0 winners against South Korea. Plenty of time to get to the golf and to the soccer. Let's focus on the NFL right now, though. Joe Burrow made headlines out at Cincinnati Bengals offseason workouts when he decided to compare this year's Bengals, to another group of Tigers, of Wildcats, the team that he led to a national championship at LSU in 2019.
1: You know, you go back and watch what I said before 2019 season at LSU. You know, I feel very similarly about this team. You know, I'm so excited to get started and get moving. And I wish we would ramp this right into training camp so we can continue to improve. Because I feel like, you know, there's so much greatness that we're going to be able to achieve this year. I'm just excited to get going.
0: This might surprise you, but what Joe Burrow is saying tracks. It makes sense why Joe Burrow would compare these Bengals to his LSU title team. Joe Burrow's right to say, go back and listen to what I said in 2019. Maybe a better way to say it would be, look at what the expectations were going into the year.

0: for him, for LSU, the Tigers, they weren't projected to make the national title that year. In fact, they weren't even picked to win the SEC. In fact, they received 5 of a possible 260 preseason votes to win their SEC division that year. You know, back when we had divisions in college football. Joe Burrow, according to Mel Kiper's preseason NFL quarterback ratings, NFL draft rankings, he was slotted as a 6th-round draft pick that year. So nobody forecasted that LSU team would be what they were. Meanwhile, you look at the Cincinnati Bengals of 2026, they're not favorites to win the AFC West. They have the 8th best odds to win the AFC. Pardon, the AFC North, not the AFC West. They have the 8th best odds to win the AFC altogether. Since only 7 teams make the postseason each year, the odds makers are essentially saying that Cincinnati is probably going to miss the playoffs. So again, not favored in the AFC North, and the 8th best odds to win the AFC. The odds makers, courtesy of our friends at DraftKings, pretty much saying, yeah, you're not a playoff team. So expectations are low. So why might Joe Burrow feel confident in this year's team? Well, here's the case for them. They have a top 4 quarterback in the sport. We know what that top tier is. It's Patrick Mahomes. It's Joe Burrow. It's Josh Allen. It's Lamar Jackson. Place them in whatever order you like. Those are the top 4 quarterbacks in the NFL. Unlike Lamar and Josh Allen, Joe Burrow's been to a Super Bowl. Joe Burrow had a lead in the Super Bowl in the final 3 minutes of a Super Bowl. Joe also has better weapons than any of the 3 other elite quarterbacks have. The Bengals, they were the only AFC North team that didn't make a coaching change this offseason. They chose stability in Zach Taylor, while the Ravens and Browns made coaching changes, while Mike Tomlin stepped down in Pittsburgh. Sure, they lost Trey Hendrickson to Baltimore, but is there an AFC North acquisition that was bigger, both literally and figuratively, than the Bengals adding Dexter Lawrence? And to further help that D-line, Boye Mafe? Those are massive, massive additions for a team taking a swing, going for it right now. But much like every other team in the AFC, the Bengals, they have a key flaw that you can point to. But you could say that about any other team in the AFC. There's no AFC team, it feels like, that you could point to and not find a significant flaw in. For the Ravens and Bills, first-year head coaches and MVP quarterbacks that haven't broken through in the playoffs. In L.A., Justin Herbert hasn't won a playoff game. In Kansas City, it's injuries, it's age. You won 6 games last year. In New England, it's a difficult schedule after last year's schedule was so cakey, cakewalky. Lost pieces. A horny coach. Not sure that one has the biggest effect, but still worth noting. The Bengals' flaw is Joe Burrow's health. The O-line is decent, but it's never been great. It still isn't great. He's missed 16 games over the last 3 seasons. So it does feel like simple math here for Cincinnati. If Joe Burrow is healthy throughout the entire season, they can win the division. They could potentially go to the Super Bowl. If Joe Burrow isn't healthy, they aren't a playoff team. And that's probably the case you could make for that LSU team in 2019, too, when he won the Heisman Trophy. 310-840-4910. if you want in on the program. Let's go to Carter from the Bronx. 310-840-4910. First caller of the hour here. First caller of the night, Carter from the Bronx. Let's make it a good one.
1: Mr. Joshy boy, how we doing, buddy?
0: Doing well. Hey. It was my wife and I's 4-year wedding anniversary last night, I guess. It's on the East Coast. It's flipped now.
1: June 18th, 2022.
0: That's right. 4 years ago.
1: Well, hey, it just so happened, I'm doing well. Josh. I knew we always had this cosmic connection, you know, whether we were Eskimo brothers or what it was. I didn't know what, man. But it so turns out, man, we share a special day in common. June 18th, Carter from the Bronx turns 30 years young. It's my birthday.
0: Wow. It's the big 3-0?
1: Special thing in common. Yes.
0: Hold one sec, Carter from the Bronx. If you're from the Bronx, does that mean you're a Knicks fan? Did you go to the parade today?
1: No, frick the Knicks. I don't care about that. I'm actually
0: in... I do appreciate you cleaning that up a little bit. That's an I-C-K that I heard there. That's great enunciation. I appreciate the enunciation.
1: Yeah, man, I'm everything Baltimore, you know. My family's from Baltimore, grew up... In Bronx, but you know, I'm all Baltimore, everything. That's why I come after you for your Lamar slander. But just want to say happy anniversary. We got something in common, Josh.
0: We might still be Eskimo bros.
1: Who knows?
0: Oh, my gosh. Here we go.
1: I've gotten all around. Right. I'm sure you're a ladies' man, too. But hey, happy anniversary, Josh. Love your world. And happy birthday, Carter.
0: Carter from the Bronx, the big 3-0. You know, our birthday gift to you is that we don't drop the call on the first Eskimo Brothers reference or the second one. We're just going to let that ride. 310-840-4910. Should we go to Ryan in Ontario in the World Cup? See, if the United States were to win tonight, we'd be taking all the American soccer calls. People would be very excited. So why... Since we're on in Canada, would we take exception to their excitement as well? First World Cup win. So, Ryan in Ontario, you know what? Let's do it. Ryan, how excited are you for your country? 6-0 winners or 6-0 winners. Almost said 6-0. Not going to do it. Against Qatar.
2: Hey, Josh, Graham. Thanks for taking my call, buddy. I'm so fired up. The country's just buzzing. Let's go, eh?
0: Do you guys have watch parties in Canada, or because this was in Vancouver?
2: Oh yeah, right? Like the bars open till 4 o'clock in the morning now. It's amazing.
0: Love that.
2: Yeah.
0: Well, go to Canada.
2: U.S. is playing Australia. You said tomorrow.
0: That's right, 3 o'clock Eastern time.
2: So, and that's their second game. Is that correct?
0: That is correct. They win this game, they win the group.
2: And then, so we like the goal differentials, and so now the third game is going to be Canada Switzerland, right? I'm pretty sure.
0: I believe that's right. So, and you shouldn't worry so much about goal differential, considering you just won 6-0 today. Ryan, it's good to hear from you. Good luck to your Canadians and all. Good to hear from you. 310-840-4910. Do you think anybody's going to object to the idea that if Joe Burrow's healthy, that the Cincinnati Bengals could have a magical season? Let's check in on Josh, who's in Miami. Josh, you with me?
3: What is going on, Josh? How are we doing today?
0: I'm well. Hope you are. What do you think about what Joe Burrow said?
3: I mean, I'm all for it. Let's fire it up. Let's see if they can get back to a Super Bowl. But... to play devil's advocate, last year they did pick up a backup quarterback, one Joe Flacco, that can still throw the rock around the yard. So I don't really believe they're that much out of it unless Burrow sits out for like half of the season or something dinky like that. I think they got a good chance.
0: Yeah, let's not forget about Joe Flacco. Every bit still in the mix. Thanks for that reminder, Josh.
3: Hold on. I have one thing I want to shout out. Let me get one shout out. As a Miami Heat fan, I don't want Giannis anywhere in Miami. I don't want them to mortgage the future. I want them to stay the course. Please, talk to Pat Riley. Talk to everybody. Get it out there for everybody. Giannis keeps getting injured. I don't want to give up 5 draft picks and half of the team for an injured guy. I'm out.
0: All right. He's out. He's letting people know his stance on Giannis to the Heat. We have Bob Ryan joining the show later. I think Bill Simmons has the title of Boston sports guy, but in terms of maybe the best Boston sports writer, at least in basketball we've seen, Bob Ryan's it. He's going to be joining us. We'll get his thoughts on the Celtics rumors regarding Giannis. We heard from Miami and Josh's take on it. Those seem to be the teams that are most interested in Giannis right now. While we're talking hoops, the Knicks had their parade. We heard from Carter from the Bronx. How about Mr. Positive? Mr. Positive, what was the highlight of the Knicks parade today, you think?
4: Oh, Josh, congratulations on your 4-year anniversary. I'm very happy for you. It's very good. I love it. Makes my, I've got a grin on my face. The best thing about the Knicks is the way Jalen Brunson hung out with Mariska Hargitay from Law & Order SVU. It was fantastic. All the great stuff. It was a great parade. 2 million people. It really is something that the Detroit teams in Michigan should look forward to. And but, hey, love you, Josh. Can't wait for Free For All Friday. And, hey, have a great night, and thanks for taking my call.
0: Hold one sec. You didn't say the magic words.
4: I'll save it for tomorrow, my friend. I'm a little subdued. Love you, though.
0: Got it.
4: Thank you, buddy.
0: Thank you, D-Day. Thank you. Or thank you, Mr. Positive. I'm looking at D-Day, who looks just as disappointed as I am that we don't get a boom shakalaka from Mr. Positive. Just a bit subdued. All right. Good to know. Did love that we had the SVU appearance. That made me very happy to see Mariska out there, because there were some especially heinous crimes out on the New York streets during the victory parade. 310-840-4910 if you want in. Almost feels like Free For All Friday with the different directions that some of these calls are going in. Coming up, how one sport has us imagining perhaps a neutral site NBA Finals. Keep it here on Westwood One Sports Night. 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

0: 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Here's Josh Graham.
1: Everybody's so nice tonight. Is this weird? Or am I just being guarded here, expecting that there's always going to be some venom on the phone lines and via the text, wishing me a happy anniversary? That's great. And the Carolina Hurricanes, my Carolina Hurricanes, won the Stanley Cup. So we get to hear from, prior to Free For All Friday, V in Chicago. V, fellow Kane fan V, how did you celebrate Sunday night?
2: Dude, Sunday night, it will be a night that I will not forget for a long time. Now, I don't want to get too sappy. I don't want to get too sad. I mean, crying on the radio is embarrassing, but like, I was not around for the 06 Cup run. Like, The only sniff of a championship I've had in my years as a sports fan has probably been like the Florida championship a year ago. And even though I'm kind of still bandwagoning them, I don't know why. But anyways, But to see them like win, like for a couple of years, I've seen them fail to get over the hump, fail to like win those Eastern Conference final championships. And to see them win, it honestly broke me. That like first I started cheering, then I kneeled to the ground, and then I started crying, you know, happy tears. You know what I mean?
1: Yeah, I do know what you mean. I do know what you mean.
2: And dude, it was incredible. Conn Smythe winner, Jordan Staal, dude, Buffy was lights out. Oh my God. It was the perfect cherry on top to an amazing season.
1: It was great.
2: Season.
1: And I'll share this text with you. Appreciate the call, V. I was with a couple of people, and one of the people I'm with, just a great friend of mine, goes to my church, who is there to be supportive. Not a hockey fan at all. Not a Canes fan. But liked the pageantry of it, very excited, wanted to see if the Canes would win. Good friend of mine. And he had never sat and watched the Stanley Cup final presentation, like the trophy presentation. And I texted Sean McDonough after the full presentation that ESPN did. And I just said, man, that post-game presentation with the Cup, the way you guys did it, you did it with justice. It was just fabulous. To the point where a friend of mine, not a hockey fan, was completely moved by it and said he's going to watch the sport now just based on this. What was moving about it is, I don't think in other sports we have the allure for the trophy itself. But you have it with hockey. The allure, the dream you have as a kid playing hockey is to hold up the Stanley Cup. But you really don't know how heavy it is until you hold it up. And even if you're like in the room with it, it's no-go. Any youth hockey player knows you don't touch the cup unless you win it. So seeing the faces of those players in the camera right there when they're handed the cup, when they see it approaching them, there really is nothing quite like it in sports. And then the way ESPN, and that's why I texted Sean, the way they handled the players that they interviewed, the questions they asked, from Rod Brind'Amour to Brandon Bussey to Jordan Staal, it's just masterful work, and it's very moving. And I don't think any other post-championship presentation is quite like hockey has. Is Anthony in Illinois also wanting to talk about the Canes? What are the odds we have multiple callers in Chicago or Illinois wanting to talk about the Canes? Anthony, go right ahead.
3: Well, unfortunately, Josh, I'm not a Hurricanes fan. I came only to congratulate you about your Stanley Cup championship. You had a phenomenal run, man. Congratulations. And the second thing I wanted to talk about was the Wolves, because every time I try to call in about the Wolves, V in Chicago beats me to it. And every night I'm like, no, I'm going to sound like a copycat. Yeah. But tonight I came to call in about the overtime win versus the Toronto Marlies. What a comeback. And we're still alive in the Calder Cup Finals, baby. And I'm a Chicago Blackhawks fan, so I can relate to your pain about not being able to win a cup for a while.
1: Yeah, it has been a little bit for Chicago. And good luck to the Hurricanes AHL affiliates, the Chicago Wolves. It's good to hear from you from Chicago. Appreciate the congratulations there. This is the part where I glaze or tickle Oliver Popular here, because Oliver loves college baseball more than any other sport in the world. Loves baseball in general, but college baseball really gets him going. And North Carolina is in the championship series against Oklahoma. It's set for Saturday. And Here's a note to leaders in college sports. Use Omaha as a guide for your other championships. Omaha and the College World Series are a perfect marriage. The city completely embraces the event, regardless of which schools are playing in it. The event has become a central part of the city's identity and culture. Sports is a big part of culture, and when you talk about the culture of Omaha, you talk about the College World Series. Every team, its fans, absolutely love the experience of going to the College World Series. Not just the park, but the Jell-O shots at Rocco's, the steaks at the Drover. The history of the event in Omaha, it's staggering. Every College World Series since 1950 has been held in Omaha. They're contracted to host the event through 2035, and they better extend beyond that. If you're college basketball, if you're college football, take notes of this. Follow suit. The Rose Bowl should be for what college football is, what Omaha is for college baseball. The Rose Bowl should host the national championship every year. The way teams at the beginning of the college baseball season say, oh, we got to get to Omaha. We're going to go to Omaha. You should be saying that about Pasadena. Because if we're being honest about it, and you love college football, the two parties just need to figure it out, because college football feels like it's at its best and at its biggest in that venue, at the Rose Bowl. Figure it out. And with college basketball, as we experienced earlier this year in April, Indianapolis should host the Final Four every year. If you ask college basketball media, basketball fans go to the Final Four regularly. Hey, what are the best sites? Every single person's going to bring up Indianapolis. They literally built the Colts football stadium with the Final Four in mind, with basketball in mind. Everything's so convenient in Indianapolis. Everything's so walkable. They've got it all down to a science. The NCAA headquarters is right there, and that's the NCAA signature event. So the same way that Omaha is talked about as the place you want to get to in college baseball, make Pasadena that for the Rose, for college football, and make Indianapolis that for college basketball every year. But here's the question to you. Are there other sports that could benefit from playing championships on a neutral site? Understandably, you have series in basketball and in hockey. But think of all the fans that were priced out of the finals. $8,000, the cheapest ticket at MSG. The Stanley Cup Finals saw that the cheapest ticket to get to a game in Raleigh was $1,100 for games 5 and 7. What if the NBA Finals, in a hypothetical sense, they played inside a football stadium like college basketball? What if the NBA decided, hey, we start our season with Summer League in Vegas, we're going to end our season at the Raiders Stadium in Vegas each year, where they had the NBA Cup this year? Tickets would be a lot more accessible, wouldn't they? No Knicks fan could say that they're priced out of the finals. You can look at the prices and say, hey, we'll make it to game one, or we'll make it to fill in the blank. Teams might like it because you don't have to worry about travel. TV might like that too. Don't have to count for travel days. Owners might like it because, are you kidding me? Look at the gate that you might get playing in a football stadium. Now, don't even know if this is something I believe in. Just asking the question, sincerely, with Omaha in mind, with places that you look forward to every year, the Rose Bowl and the Final Four, if a neutral site could work for sports that right now do not have it for their championship events. 310-840-4910 if you want in. D-Day, on a related note, have you seen some of these viral videos of international World Cup fans? It almost seems that the World Cup fans, the way they're acting in these cities, it's more interesting than even some of these matches, isn't it?
4: I've seen some of the people on Twitter experiencing America for the first time.
1: Yeah. I think, you know, the Spider-Man meme to say that things are kind of the same. It's two Spider-Men pointing at each other. I think college football fans and international World Cup fans are essentially the same person. I think that's what I found. Perhaps they like the same things. Because the viral videos I've seen from the international fans traveling to America, and as you put it, experiencing America for the first time, what are the videos that are going viral? I went to Waffle House for the first time! Crikey! Or, gonna try Chick-fil-A. Goodness me! The Lord's chicken! I can't do any other accent. They're all going to sound Australian or English. Some combination of the two. Don't have anything else in my bag. It's all I got. Buc-ee's! There's like 120 gas pumps here! Somebody yelling about brisket! Delicious!
4: All your European accents sound evil.
1: They do! They do!
4: It's like the henchman of the villain who walks into Buc-ee's.
1: You listen here! I've kidnapped the princess and you will only get her back if you give me the brisket!
4: I need brisket and buck nuts if you want Mrs. Peach back.
1: Give me some of the Buc-ee's, the buck nuts, or whatever they call them.
4: How would you explain as someone that lives in the South? Let's just say there's a European. I don't like pick a country. I don't really care. But how would you explain buck nuts? Because I imagine if you're from Europe and you hear buck nuts, you probably think like lug nuts or something.
1: I'm gonna ask AI. Explain buck nuts. Buck nuts refers to beaver nuggets, a cult favorite snack sold at Buc-ee's, a massive southern travel center chain.
4: I don't know what the Euros think about AI, but if they use AI to to look up the buck nuts or ChatGPT, whatever, to look up buck nuts, and the first thing it says is they're beaver nuggets. They'd be like, oh, okay, so they're not lug nuts. They're probably beaver droppings.
1: God bless America. Let's go to Super Rossi Day, who wants in on the World Cup. Super Rossi Day, what do you have to add to our World Cup conversation?
5: Oh, I appreciate you, brother. First, let me say that I've been told I might be one of the greatest of all time. It's showtime! For sure, for sure. That's what they tell me. Some people around. Now, let's go to World Cup. Now, first, let me go to Cincinnati Bengals. Listen, the only thing that this guy, we all can agree on for him coming up the next season, this quarterback, is that he's Macaulay Culkin's long-lost brother, little brother.
1: Yeah.
5: And he's going home alone without that trophy this season because he better get in line because my homeboy Lamar got to get that bad boy first. And then Mahomes might do another revenge tour and get. So I think he's still about 3 or 4 years off before he can even get one. Now, let me say hashtag Kaepernick tryouts matter. Hashtag Kaepernick tryouts matter.
1: Okay. And bye bye, Super Rossi. World Cup. There he goes. There he goes. Note to the listener. If I ask you, hey, what do you have to add to the World Cup conversation? Or if you tell Oliver or Denton that you want to talk about a certain topic and I ask you about it, and you don't respond to that topic, we're just going to turn off your microphone. Just a word of advice. That's just proper decorum here. What goes around? What makes the show go around? Proper decorum, because if we don't allow that, we do have Free For All Friday, where you could steer the conversation wherever you like. But that's 1 hour a week that you get it. Not anytime you want. So just a note for anybody out there before you start espousing 10-year-old Kaepernick takes. Up next, why this won't be Scottie Scheffler's week at the U.S. Open. And frankly, you shouldn't be all that surprised by this. This is Westwood One Sports Night.
0: The U.S. men's national team looks to go 2-0 in group play when they take on Australia. Can the Americans win two games in group play for the first time since the original World Cup nearly a century ago? We'll find out Friday. Westwood One Sports.
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23: From the Logan AC and Heat Services Weather Center.
1: Well, it's back to sunshine and dry weather with less wind on Friday across central Ohio. Highs around 78 degrees on Saturday. Mainly dry and sunny. 10% chance of an afternoon shower or storm. High temps around 80 degrees. On Sunday, Father's Day, the first half of the day is sunny and dry. And then we're going to see about a 50% chance of a couple showers, a couple thunderstorms very late in the day with high temps in the low 80s. That is your 97.1 The Fan weather forecast. I'm 10 Weather Impact Chief Meteorologist Chris Tomer. It's not going to be Scotty Scheffler's week. Not at Shinnecock Hills. And you, frankly, shouldn't be all this surprised by this. The U.S. Open has been, by far, Scotty's worst major tournament. By far. In his 28 prior championship starts, Scotty has finished outside the top 25 just 5 times. First off, that's crazy. That's why he is the number one player in the world right now. 28 championship starts outside the top 25 just 5 times in your career. Crazy. But 4 of those 5 outside the top 25 were in the U.S. Open, and that includes 2 missed cuts. Today was not a good start for Scotty, especially for the exceptional standard that he's held up to. After he parred the difficult 7th hole, he doubled on 8, needed birdie on the par 3 17th just to salvage a 2-over 72 for today. And the sobering reality of this is this. As difficult as Shinnecock Hills is, today might have been the easiest the course is going to play all week. Here was the Golf Channel's Rex Hoggard on Westwood One Sports, specifically with Jim Rome, earlier today, saying just this.
24: It's as easy as it's going to play, Jim. And I know that's tough to say when you hear a player like Rory McIlroy, who shot 1-under, said he would have taken that at the beginning of the day. And keep in mind, the last 2 times the USGA was here for the U.S. Open, the last time being 2018, it did not go well. As a matter of fact, you could argue that they lost the golf course, whatever that means. So this time around, today's forecast called for winds that gusted to 40 miles an hour. So they erred on the side of caution.
1: Easiest it's going to play. And Scotty Scheffler shot 2-over. While Scotty is on the doorstep of the career Grand Slam, perhaps a lesson can be learned from Rory McIlroy's recent pursuits of that achievement. So Rory won the career slam, becoming the 6th golfer ever to win all 4 major championships in their career. But going into how Rory did it, he won 3 of the first 4 majors by the time he turned 25 years old. He didn't get that elusive green jacket, though, until he was 35, a full decade plus later. In fact, between the years 2015 and 2024, Rory didn't win any major championships. Not just the Masters. He didn't win any of them. Close calls left and right. Choke jobs, including the Pinehurst number two collapse 2 years ago. So while Scotty, he can earn the career slam by the time he turns 30 years old next Tuesday, that should not be the expectation. Especially since he hasn't won this year. He hasn't won his last 13 starts. And that's the third longest drought of his career. The reality is, a guy we've grown accustomed to being automatic and not letting anything bother his game or get in the way of him winning tournaments. The most dominant force we've seen since prime Tiger Woods. His game is not in the best place currently. His iron, his putter, it's far from that right now. When you watch him, it's more entertaining, frankly, to watch because you don't know what you're going to get. You don't know if it's going to go in. So, who actually wins this tournament? If it's not going to be Scottie Scheffler, who wins it? Well, following with the theme of this rant, look no further than past U.S. Open winners. Taking a quick scan of the leaderboard right now, there are, let's just count, how many former U.S. Open champions are within five shots of the lead, or to put it differently, are tied for ninth or better on the leaderboard. Tied for ninth or better on the leaderboard. There's Wyndham Clark, who has a four-shot lead as of right now. Couldn't finish his round completely. He's on 17. He'll finish up his round and then play on tomorrow. Had the delay today. Six under par. Four shots better than the next closest competition. That's where you find Matt Fitzpatrick, U.S. Open champion from 2022. Wyndham Clark won it in 23, if memory serves, in Los Angeles. Dustin Johnson. Been a while, but he won a U.S. Open last decade. Gary Woodland, 2019 U.S. Open champ. John Rahm's won a U.S. Open recently. Rory McIlroy, has won a U.S. Open. Bryson DeChambeau won a U.S. Open. He's tied for ninth. He was the guy who won that Open in Pinehurst when Rory had the collapse. That's a lot of firepower. That's a lot of noteworthy names. One of those names we just mentioned probably going to win the U.S. Open. A lot of golf to be played. It's only a four-shot lead through one round for Wyndham Clark. Would be surprised if he ran away from the rest of the field. Albeit we have seen situations like that too in recent years, in the last dozen years or so. But kind of following with the theme, this golf course, the USGA, whoever wins this course, these tournaments, they generally have a type. And it doesn't seem that Scottie Scheffler is the type that fares all too well with the courses that the USGA picks, such as Shinnecock Hills in the Hamptons of New York. So look at Wyndham Clark, look at Matt Fitzpatrick, Gary Woodland, Dustin Johnson, John Rahm, Rory McIlroy, Bryson DeChambeau. Those are the guys that are set up very well to win this major championship because they've done it before, and there's real value in that given how difficult the conditions are ramped up to. If you haven't already, make sure you're subscribed to the YouTube channel, searching Westwood One Sports Night. We're on Apple Podcasts. We're on Spotify, Westwood One Sports Night as well. We were asking the question, are there other sports that could benefit from playing the championship at a neutral site? Do you remember when the NFL brought this idea up a few years ago about conference championship games? And the reaction was violent. No. Under no circumstances. Like, D-Day, I can't tell with you sometimes where your head's at on some things. But do you think we have our championships figured out, or are there sports you think neutral sites might, there might be some value to it? 310-840-4910 if you want in.
2: No, the neutral site stuff makes things way too corporate. Like, the Super Bowl is corporate AF. Mm-hmm. I can't imagine Final the four? Idea of seeing conference championships at a neutral site, yeah, too.
1: I agree. And the point to bring up with the NHL and the NBA, it's series. That's the problem. You can't do that with series, I don't think.
2: No, not in good consciousness, without it just becoming the stupidest thing ever.
1: Okay, then let's bring it to the other point with the College World Series in mind in Omaha. Should college football end every season at the Rose Bowl? Should there be a centralized Omaha-like site for the Final Four as well?
2: For the Final Four, no. I don't think. I think what Omaha has is special for a number of different reasons, but one of the reasons is because it gives the, I don't know, it gives us a lore. There's a lot of people that don't watch college baseball, but it gives the allure of like this one final thing, so it makes it special from everything else. You don't necessarily, saying it's a gimmick is maybe not the nicest thing in the world, because it sounds like you're undercutting it, but like the NCAA tournament doesn't need the gimmick of one specific place.
1: So this, I don't want to put words in your mouth, but are you saying, whether by amateur entry level rules or something else, if college baseball became popular enough, they're currently contracted there through 2035, college baseball, if it gets to a point of popularity, would consider moving it the same way the NFL moved the NFL draft from the Radio City Music Hall in New York?
2: Well, we have seen in college sports that money determines everything, so yes.
1: That makes me really sad. It does. What about college football? Rose Bowl?
2: Oh yeah, everyone who's has a brain thinks that it should end in the Rose Bowl.
1: Yeah, the problem is they don't want to give up January 1st because they believe that's the Rose Bowl and that's when the date should be. And if you have that game, the other major bowls believe that, wait a minute, you're going to have that game and you're going to have the national championship as well. Like, there should be one Rose Bowl each year. It should be the championship game. But then that probably doesn't happen on January 1st. And there's the rub. That's the problem.
2: Sounds like sour grapes. But again, money solves that.
1: Hopefully it does. You'd think that the money is great enough that the Rose Bowl would just be like, yes, yes, yes. But moving off tradition is a very difficult nut to crack. We learn in sports time and time again. But do think that college sports could benefit, because I disagree with you on the Final Four front. I think Indianapolis, they kind of like Omaha, they do it right. They embrace it every year, and the convenience of it and the way that they host that tournament, it's once you experience it, you understand it, and they do just an excellent job with it. So I'm in favor of it. Moving this thing along, we have a jam-packed list of sound here. A jam-packed sound machine, including Nick's parade sound and the latest Christian Pulisic update from Mauricio Pochettino. And that's next.
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0: If you were at the New York Knicks victory parade, I want to hear from you. 310-840-4910. The same goes if you were at a World Cup match this week. 310-840-4910. Bonus points if you're foreign and have an accent, because all I've got is a really awful British slash, should we say, Australian sounding accent. Blimey! We could use a little bit more diversity in that regard. 310-840-4910 if you want in. The World Cup and the Knicks victory parade, top of mind when we look at our sound machine today. Because there is a lot of sound to react to, including Mike Brown, Knicks head coach, almost single-handedly reviving the Baja men into relevance. He got off a float, and you had some fans yelling, "Who let the dogs out?" at him, and that inspired Mike Brown once he got up to the podium and did this.
1: Let's go one time. Who let the dogs out? Who let the dogs out? I love you, New York.
0: I'm waiting for Spotify or one of these music streaming companies to announce that over the last week or so, Who Let the Dogs Out by the Baja Men is one of the most listened to songs in America right now. Because that's how crazy Knicks fans are at the moment. I'm sure the entire team is taking Mike Brown's obsession with Who Let the Dogs Out very well. Here was Jalen Brunson at the victory parade.
2: I don't know how many times I got to tell Mike to stop doing that shit. Sorry.
0: That's it. Sounds about right. Who Let the Dogs Out? Baja Men. Do you remember the first time that song was in your national consciousness? Or better yet, D-Day,

0: Are you too young to remember a time where you didn't know who let the dogs out by the Baja Men?
1: I'm like a year younger than you.
0: See, I remember the first time I ever went to a movie, like to the movie theater. First time I remembered it. I may be gone before that, but the first time I remembered it was either 1999 or 2000. Would have to be 2000. And there was the Rugrats movie came out. And I went to go see the Rugrats movie, D-Day. And that song was prominently featured in the movie. I'll never forget it. Because it's the first movie theater experience I can recall. I even remember what other movies were out. Like the other big movie that was at the theater in Raleigh, North Carolina, circa 2000, was Joe Dirt. Joe Dirt was in theaters at that point, too. But the Baja Men, that was the first time Who Let the Dogs Out was presented to me. And it never has left my consciousness since. I just wasn't ready for a 56-year-old coach. One more time, New York! Nah, it's been about 17 times. Telling us again who let the dogs out. Or asking us, if you will. Who let the dogs out? That is a great one-hit wonder. That came out in 2000. I'm trying to think. There's another great one-hit wonder that I think came out the same year. Or maybe it's a year off. What's a better one-hit wonder? This song came out in 1999. The Baja Men's Who Let the Dogs Out? Or Mambo No. 5 by Lou Bega?
1: Mambo No. 5.
0: It's Mambo No. 5! Great stuff. I think I'm with you on that. Because that's a jam. Don't think anybody sincerely thinks that Who Let the Dogs Out is a jam. I don't even think Mike Brown believes that. Don't think he does. But that was a highlight of the victory parade. Tyler Kolek getting frisked by police because they didn't know he was a player on the Knicks. A highlight of the parade. Mitchell Robinson, his truck being featured in the parade. Outstanding stuff. Didn't get your official ruling on the wildest New York fan story from the parade. Your nominees: twerking girl on a light pole, getting pulled off of the light pole, then throwing a punch and getting in a fight. Her, a Knicks fan ordering a massive amount of Chick-fil-A in a delivery to the point where it's not being carried in a bag. It's being carried in one of those massive insulated coolers. And you see the poor delivery employee from Chick-fil-A trying to deliver to the Lord's Chicken, walking through the throngs of people. Or is it the subdued Knicks fan who tried to pull off the squints Mrs. Wendy Peppercorn move of receiving mouth-to-mouth treatment and going for the kiss?
1: Well, the mouth-to-mouth thing was the worst. Like, that's definitively the worst. That's like a crime.
0: That's a crime. We don't.
1: A lot of assault cases there, which is hilarious because my other pick has an assault case in it, because when you're fighting each other on a light pole to then twerk bare butt because the one person that got slung decided that she wanted to rip the other girl down and did so by her underpants. She got junk in the trunk, though, so it didn't do much. All it did was expose the bare bottom, and then she proceeded to twerk in the face, which I don't think there's worse ways of losing a fight than to literally get bare bottom twerked on in the face.
0: If only the crew from SVU was there to potentially help the lady in the Wendy Peppercorn squint situation. Because my understanding, in the criminal justice system, sexual-based offenses are considered especially heinous. And in New York City, the dedicated detectives who investigate these vicious felonies are members of an elite squad known as the Special Victims Unit. And that was one of their stories, or should have been. Mariska, where were you? Just need to know. So that's the Knicks victory parade. Transitioning to Mauricio Pochettino, Christian Pulisic didn't practice with the club today. Didn't, they call it training in soccer. He was not with the rest of the team. He was working out to the side, doing some individual work. The United States is in Seattle. They are facing Australia, 3 o'clock Eastern time Friday. And here was the latest update from Mauricio Pochettino.
2: We'll see. I think at the moment we see if it's not available for tomorrow, will be available for the next game. But I think he's doing a massive effort trying to be ready. When this type of thing happens, always is painful, but I think Christian is strong and with great mentality and is doing a fantastic effort to try to be ready as soon as possible.
0: Tomorrow, we're going to be joined by JP Dellacamera, the longtime U.S. soccer announcer, to break down what we see. And the Christian Pulisic injury, it is a bit of a buzzkill. Because it's kind of hard to poke holes through what we saw against Paraguay last week. It's hard to poke holes in it. You won 4-1. You dominated. You look great. It was about as good as it could have been for the United States. And then your best player is coming out of it injured? It does give some credence to those who still have their reservations with this team. Now, the men's national team, they have a chance to send a message that it's truly a new day for the Federation if they were to win against Australia. But right now, you could have your reservations. You could dismiss the demolition of Paraguay, saying, well, it's just Paraguay. You're the host country. FIFA, they try to give you a cupcake to open things up for hosting the World Cup. You should wax them anyway. You could also say it's a singular result. You have a much larger sample size of mediocrity with U.S. soccer in the past. And it's a lot more convenient to lean on that sample versus one, albeit outstanding, one performance. And now you have the Pulisic injury that kind of justifies or affirms your unwillingness to buy in. But if the Americans do beat Australia, dream as big as you want to dream. Thinking about the great song that came out a couple decades ago, Dream Big by Ryan Shoup. And when you dream, dream big, because your dreams might come true. You know the last time the United States won two group stage matches? The answer is never. Never. If they beat Australia, they also clinch their group, because Australia upset Turkey last week. If you start 2-0, and you win your group, and you're playing in your home country, why wouldn't you believe at that point? Especially if you do it without Christian Pulisic out there. Just look at what other takeaway should you have from the 2026 calendar year of sports so far that's not even a full 6 months old than it's the year of impossibility. Nothing is impossible. Or to put it differently, anything is possible! Indiana won a football title. Sam Darnold won a Super Bowl in a rout. The Big Ten hasn't won a men's basketball or women's basketball title since the year 2000. One on back-to-back days. UCLA cutting down nets, then Michigan at Indianapolis. And the New York freaking Knicks are NBA champions. First time in 53 years. Given how crazy all of those things are, heck, didn't even mention U.S. hockey. U.S. hockey winning a gold medal against Canada hasn't happened since the Miracle on Ice. How can you look at all those results and say it's impossible for the U.S. to win the World Cup? It's going to be hard to do that. It's going to be hard to be a skeptic if the United States wins Friday night against Australia. And how the U.S. plays will be just as important as what the final score is. Unlike past American teams, they no longer sit back. They're not counterattacking. They're not playing a style that masks talent disparity with top soccer nations. No, they're aggressive on the opposing end. They're chipping in with their defenders, whether it's Richards or Robinson, what they do with their outside backs. Are they going to continue to play this way with the competition getting better? If Pulisic's not out there, are they going to do that? Are they going to play that way against the Australians? This is a central part of the storyline going into USA-Australia with their group, with the group hanging in the balance. Within one sports ecosystem in American sports, there is one community that could receive a massive win because of a headline today, while another community takes a significant L. And we'll get into it next on Westwood One Sports Night. 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

0: a question for baseball fans. What is better for the sport you love? That the minor leagues are the primary developmental arm for the sport? Or if that now becomes college baseball? Because that's been the debate today in the sport, with the proposal that Major League Baseball made to the PA, talking about dramatically, once again, changing the amateur entry rules within the sport. Where do you stand on it? Minor leagues or college baseball? What's better for the majors that they are the primary developmental arm? 310-840-4910. Because it's a strange space to occupy in life to see now multiple proposals in a labor dispute being proposed by billionaire owners against the players and siding with the owners. But the owners had a better proposal when it came to the initial propositions with the salary cap or the CBA a few weeks ago. They were a little bit more reasonable, seemed less rigid with what was presented than the players did. Players seemed a little bit more rigid, less relatable. And in this instance, got to side with Major League Baseball again. Now, really what this is about is the value of college baseball versus the value of the minor leagues. And if this were to pass, not saying it will, but if it were to pass, today's news, a massive win for college baseball, a massive loss for the minor leagues. Just like we see in football and in basketball, this would make college the primary developmental arm for the majors. The NFL and NBA, they don't have robust minor league options to as alternatives to college football and college basketball, respectively. Players in this proposal no longer would be eligible to come straight out of high school into the majors or into professional baseball, be drafted into organizations. They will have to be, kind of like we see with the NFL, a three-year rule. It would be 2 years removed from high school, which is 1 year less than what it currently is for those who choose to sign up and play college baseball. But this is huge for college if it were to happen. Like, think of how crazy it would be watching Jackson Holliday or Ethan Holliday go to college baseball right out of the rip. Have to stay there for a couple of years. It'd be a big deal. Now, there's no question that this will hurt the minors. We've already seen a ton of retraction to the minor leagues in recent years. A big reason for that was the fewer rounds that we've seen to the draft. It went from 50 rounds to 40 rounds in 2012, then down to 20 rounds in 2021. What's being proposed here would have the draft trimmed down again from 20 to 12. Fewer picks means fewer players. Fewer players means fewer minor league teams. And there's no question, to be honest, that this is a cost-saving measure for major league owners, especially ahead of what could be an ugly labor fight this winter. But with fewer minor league teams, that also presents a smaller runway, smaller separation from the stars that we see in college getting to the big leagues. And it's a good thing to have stars in college baseball, like a Paul Skenes or a Chase Burns, have quick paths to the majors. The bigger overarching question is this good for baseball at large if it were to pass? There are the negatives from a developmental standpoint, but personally, it appears to be a net positive for the sport if you have a stronger college baseball, even by handicapping the minor leagues all the more. With respect to minor league baseball, every minor league game is a glorified exhibition. There aren't any real stakes ever attached to a minor league game. I say that as somebody who loves minor league baseball. Loves the Winston-Salem Dash in my hometown of Winston-Salem, North Carolina, or where I live. grew up going to Carolina Mudcats games in Zebulon, North Carolina. But there's never a scenario that there would be national appeal to watch a minor league baseball game. We're talking about it on a microphone such as this one, 300 markets across the country. College baseball, meanwhile, it's going to be a show this weekend with the College World Series. And regionals are that way. College baseball games do matter. They have a following because of how passionate college fan bases are. There is great potential with that sport to turn these prospects into household names, into stars, before they ever step foot on a major league diamond or in a professional organization, just like we see with football or basketball. See, this was the problem when Adam Silver tried to create the G League path. Oh, we're going to develop our own stars. Okay. No one's ever going to watch the Rio Grande Vipers or whatever. Or the 95ers, I think it was the Toronto team. And I can go on and on and on. The Maine Celtics, I think it's another one. No one's watching that, regardless of how good the prospects are. No, but they'll watch college basketball. Fernando Mendoza, we know who that is already. We have a history of Fernando Mendoza. He hasn't played a snap in the NFL. And you can have that in college baseball as well if you have more stars going into that sport. And there's less runway between that sport and getting onto a major league diamond. And I think that's what you get if you get this. 310-840-4910 if you want in. Talking about a ton of things. The Knicks had their victory parade. You got the United States getting set for Australia tomorrow. We're excited about it. Let's go to Steven. He's in L.A. Steven, how excited are you to watch the Americans on Friday night?
1: Oh, very, very excited. They did great on their first game, 41. But I have a bone to pick with you, sir, because you just made a take that really irritated me. You just say, just because Indiana won the college football and Michigan, the Big Ten, UCLA won the college basketball, and the Knicks, after 53 years, won the NBA, that it's possible that the U.S. are going to win the World Cup just because of those things can happen.
0: Correct.
1: Can you give me, and I would like you to reply to my question and not to talk about nothing else, but just to reply to my question that I'm giving you right now. Can you give me no four instances like you made to say that the U.S. might have a chance? Give me one instance when in the World Cup has happened that a lower team has ever won the World Cup. One instance. That's my question, and I don't want you to beat around the bush about something else. That's the question I want you to ask, because you just say, just because in college football, in college basketball, or whatever happened, is that anybody can win. Sure, anybody can win, but can you give me one instance in the World Cup? That's the question. When a lower team has ever won the World Cup? Because the point that you made was, just because those things happen in college football and in college basketball, the U.S. might have a chance to win. In the World Cup, tell me one instance when the lower team has ever won the cup.
0: I don't think I can.
1: Okay, then your take is off, because you...
0: Well, but hold on a second. Let me say this, though.
1: And now this can happen. Of course, I can find $100,000 if I walk out of the street right now. But chances are it ain't going to happen, right? And the point that you made is totally off.
0: Indiana has never won. My point with Indiana, they never won anything in football. They were seen to be the biggest joke in the Big Ten, one of the best conferences in college football. Like, they were the biggest joke in college football. No one cared about Indiana. And they won a national championship in college football.
1: Equating teams in college sports in the U.S. with the World Cup, that is the World Cup with teams in the World Cup.
0: Would you like me to use Leicester City as an example? Would soccer be better for you as well?
1: Because I got you on this, you can say, you know what?
0: I agree with you.
1: I'm sorry that I made it, because you are totally bonkers on this, and you know it.
0: Well, and by the way,
1: you cannot give me one instance when this happened in the World Cup.
0: No, I don't think I can.
1: You just gave me five instances about U.S. sports in college. That's why it happens. Oh, my Lord, dude. You're so off on this.
0: I'm off on it. I'm fine if you believe that. Thank you, Stephen. Appreciate the call. It's good to hear from you. Shout out to our friends, by the way, at 97.1 The Fan out that way. I saw, did you see who Fish, Derek Fisher, had on his show this morning? Some guy named Dr. Dre. Might have heard of them. Brock Vereen and D-Mac, they do a great job over there. So shout out to those folks, 97.1 The Fan out in L.A. You're right, I can't list a specific example where it's happened in the World Cup. But does that mean it's impossible because it's never happened before? By the way, I'm not saying that the U.S. is going to do this. Just saying that if it were to happen, the comparisons that we've heard and why I cite Indiana, we've heard that that's the greatest story in college football, college sports, that's happened in 50-plus years. Like, D-Day, you do think there's an analog here, right? Where the craziness of Indiana winning a title, the way that was viewed in sport, I think Coach K said publicly, that's the greatest story I've seen in college sports in the last 50 years. That's what it would be like talking about what U.S. soccer's respect level was in the world of soccer, where Indiana football was previously.
2: I actually do think that's a good example because no one thought that Indiana was good and nobody thinks Team USA is good. That's not predicting impossible that Team USA is going to win.
0: Right. And it's not just that they won the first match. It's that they looked in a way we've never seen American soccer look. And they're at home, and it's been an insane year where things have happened that have never happened before. And if they beat Australia the same way, and they do so without Christian Pulisic, let's just say hypothetically, dream big. That's what I say. Dream big. How about Hassan in Pasadena? Hassan, we were just talking about minor leagues versus what's being proposed here, a strengthened college baseball. What would be better for the sport, you think?
3: So for me, I'm just going to draw a parallel that you made, that the G League is, correct me if I'm wrong, you mentioned that it's getting a little worthless. It's like Adam Silver's investment in there has been worse.
0: Yes. I guess, and he got rid essential? Of it. He got rid of it as a result. He's even admitted it was a mistake.
3: Yeah, but, you know, if you take away from there, right, I just feel like, you know, the minors and the G League is, you know, it's the place where, you know, you have mature players, and that's where they could develop their skills that, you don't have the resources that you do of a college, especially if, like, a, you know, if you're at Kentucky, you're going to get the best colleges, right? But let's say you're at, mm-hmm. you know, Oklahoma State. Maybe you don't get the better resource. Maybe you get more resources at the defenders than you do at, you know, Oklahoma State is what I'm saying. You know, I think mm-hmm. it fosters more maturity and more accountability as a player, and it gives you the exposure of what it takes to be a professional player. Just wanted to put that out there and get your thoughts on that.
0: Well, hold one second. Well, what do you think? I'm talking about, I don't disagree that you can develop better in the minor leagues than you do with college baseball. What I am saying is that in the majors, I think it's more beneficial to have a stronger college baseball for overall popularity and marketability of your stars. And also, in terms of resources, and you're still riding the bus a lot of places when you're playing in minor league baseball. These college programs, they're flying private, and they have equal to better facilities than you get in some of these minor league buildings, probably better in them as well. So does that mean the coaching is the same when you're playing four times a week in college versus playing 6 days a week in the minors? Maybe not. But I think it's a push and pull, and I say that the net positive is in having a stronger college baseball than having a stronger minor leagues, if those are the options.
3: No, I see where you're coming from, right? Again, you know, college, you know, especially when you look at, like, March Madness, right? That's, you know, that's where you get your popularity, your name from, right? I just think, you know, stripping away the minor leagues, right, without giving it a, you know, more investment, more resources as well, I feel like we're we're crossing a, we're demolishing a bridge before we ever give it a chance to, like, you know, fully develop. I feel like if MLB gave it more focus, probably, you could probably turn more players into bigger names. And maybe, who knows, you know, like, the reason I'm a big fan for the G League and minor leagues, right? It's been growing in popularity because fans are given a shot to watch amateurs play on a big scale, but at a cheaper price. That's why I'm driving at the end of the day.
0: I got you. Who is the minor league team in Pasadena?
3: You know, I don't think we have a minor league in Pasadena. Oh, you know, yeah.
0: Or Pasadena. The closest one.
3: I wouldn't know that.
0: Because I have, from a sitting radius where I'm at, I've got about five of them. I've got about five of them within an hour and a half of where I'm sitting right now in North Carolina. Like, I got Winston-Salem Dash, Greens. Let's see how many I can rattle off. Winston-Salem, appreciate the call, by the way. It's good to hear from you. Hope you'll give us a shout back as on. Winston-Salem Dash, Greensboro Grasshoppers, Asheville Tourists, Kannapolis Cannonballers, Charlotte Knights, Durham Bulls. I don't think the Carolina Mudcats are a thing anymore, so I don't think you have that. That's six right off the bat. That's pretty good. We'll limit it at that. One more. Let's go to Cheryl, who's in Syracuse. 310-840-4910. Cheryl, good to have you back. What do you think about the minors versus having a more robust developmental college baseball?
4: Before I ask you that, I just want to say congratulations on your anniversary to you and your wife and to your Carolinas.
0: Oh, I remember last week, Cheryl, you told me to tell George McPhee you said hello, of the Las Vegas Golden Knights, who, like, runs the team.
4: Gosh.
0: Is that right? Was that you?
4: That is me, and how in the world did you remember that?
0: Well, because I totally thought, okay, I'm not going to do that. And then I was at the water cooler later that night in between the first and second period, and who comes walking by and then stands right next to me? George McPhee. And I say, hey, we had a caller at 2:45 this morning named Cheryl. She's in Syracuse. Said she went to high school or something with you, and he grabbed a pretzel and then moved about. He didn't have much time for me in that regard.
4: Well, it wasn't high school. It was at when we were the first AHL team in 93. For the Vancouver Canucks when he was vice president there.
0: Oh, that's cool. Okay, what do you have on baseball, by the way? Sorry, I'm getting sidetracked.
4: Well, so am I. I love the hockey. Thanks for doing that. But I was in high school, so it probably didn't ring a bell. But anyways, I love baseball. That's my favorite sport. I mean, I love all sports. But I think that high school, it should go from high school to college, to minor leagues, to Major League Baseball. First of all, not only for player development, but for safety for injuries, too. They get injured. And I don't know can you tell me, do you think Major League Baseball is doing this for cost-cutting?
0: Yes, absolutely. Absolutely. Less players, less teams. They're definitely trying to save money, for sure.
4: But we have the Syracuse Mets AAA team here in Syracuse. And we love that. And they have like a shuttle bus from here to, you know, New York City between the players coming back.
0: I don't think, Cheryl, I'm up against it. It's good to hear from you. I don't think you have to worry about a team as big as Syracuse having issues, a market as big as Syracuse is having problems with retraction. I think you'll see some retraction, but it's probably at some of the lesser levels that you might see that. So don't be worried on that regard if something like this were to pass. Today, we got some bets to place. Bob Ryan's going to join us in a little bit. Legendary Boston sports writer. Let's place some bets. Graham's gambling, golf, maybe some baseball. Next.
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9: from the Logan AC and Heat Services Weather Center.
10: Well, it's back to sunshine and dry weather with less wind on Friday across central Ohio. Highs around 78 degrees on Saturday. Mainly dry and sunny. 10% chance of an afternoon shower or storm. High temps around 80 degrees on Sunday. Father's Day, the first half of the day is sunny and dry. And then we're going to see about a 50% chance of a couple showers, couple thunderstorms very late in the day with high temps in the low 80s. That is your 97.1 The Fan weather forecast. I'm 10 Weather Impact Chief Meteorologist Chris Tomer.
11: Staying away from USA Australia. Not going there since we don't know Christian Pulisic's status for the game. And betting against the Americans, well, un-American. Not going to do that. By the way, had to go back and look at some of the chances, some of the odds. Shout out to those who have tweeted us, who have called Oliver and saying, to the suggestion there's never been an underdog that's won the World Cup, France was the 18th ranked team in the world when they won the World Cup in 1998. So, even though what we've seen from the French has been dominant in recent years, Mbappe and company, 1998, bursting onto the scene a young Thierry Henry and all the talented players that the French had at that point. So did want to volunteer that. Now, let's get set to tell you what we actually are betting on right now in Graham's Gambling.
8: It's time for Graham's Gambling. Let's make some money.
11: Let's see actually how some of our bets are doing so far. We placed three on the U.S. Open. Round one finished at Shinnecock Hills, or close to it, with a few players still left on the course to finish their round. One of those players is Corey Connors. We had a top 20 finish bet for him. He's at 1-under, currently tied for 9th. So that's off to a decent start. The one bet we had to win the tournament, Xander Schauffele. And while Xander got off to a fabulous start, 2-under through the first three holes, he's through 15 and currently 2-over for the day. So things, Shinnecock Hills quickly got to Xander Schauffele. And then a top 10 finish, it doesn't look promising for Ty Hatton, who shot a 4-over 74 on his first round. Not feeling great about that. Or actually, did he rally a little bit to get back to 2-over par? Got to make sure, reading the count here, right? No, he was at 4-over. 74 for Ty Hatton. We had a top 10 finish on him. So those are the bets that we placed for the U.S. Open. In baseball, here's what we're doing, Oliver Popular. We are betting against Jacob Mizorowski. Does that sound like fun to you? A bet you're going to hate, but I love. Guy's young. Walt Weiss, where'd he go to school? Carolina. He's the manager of the Braves on a weekend that Carolina's playing in the College World Series. Might win it for the first time. They're favored to do that. So I say, given how great this Atlanta Braves team's been this year, at home, plus a run and a half run line this deal, at minus 118, courtesy of our friends at DraftKings, we're going to side with Marty Perez and the Atlanta Braves, plus a run and a half, which sounds like a nightmare given what Jacob Mizorowski did last week with his 15 or so Ks and his complete game shutout and only allowing a hit. We're on with you, Atlanta Braves. And here's another thing. I'm a Baltimore Orioles fan. I host a late night program here on Westwood One Sports Night. Everybody who has who has taken calls and board up this show seems to love the LA Dodgers. Well, the Orioles are playing the Dodgers this weekend. And if you don't think at the run line plus 1.5 runs that I'm going to take the Baltimore Orioles to cover that against Roki Sasaki and the Dodgers, you're out your damn mind. Birds by a million at Dodger Stadium tomorrow night. So the Dodgers and the Braves, that is what we are on tomorrow night. Tempted to take Rhett Lauder as well against the New York Yankees. Oh, the Orioles against the Dodgers, if I misspoke there. Apologies. Rhett Lauder against Cam Schlittler of the Yankees might be something we look at as well. But no, baseball. We're on it. We have Bob Ryan that's going to join the program in just a little bit. He'll drop by in a half hour. You know him from the sports reporters and from around the horn back in the day. Hall of Fame sports writer from the Boston Globe. And the reason we're bringing Bob on, well, a lot of stuff going on in the NBA. The Knicks just had a victory parade in the Canyon of Heroes, and well, the Celtics, speaking of Boston sports teams, the Celtics might be landing some guy named Giannis in the next week. We'll see ahead of the draft next Tuesday. But on Friday, June 19th, 2026, it'll be the 40-year anniversary of one of the more tragic events in the history of basketball. Lynn Bias was drafted on June 17th, 1986, shortly after one of the greatest NBA teams ever won the title, the 86 Celtics, just as good as it gets. And they had the number two pick. They took the star out of Maryland that many thought might have been better than Michael Jordan in the NBA, if you watched ACC basketball at that time. Taken number two overall by the Celtics, and then 2 days later, dead. Having a reaction to cocaine use that led to a lot of legislation and a lot of hand-wringing in this country. 40 years ago, that happened. And Bob Ryan will share his memories of Lynn Bias. From the Boston end of things, in covering that story, it's also a significant day. It's a holiday. It's Juneteenth as well. But also that it marks the 20-year anniversary of my favorite team winning the Stanley Cup. The Carolina Hurricanes won June 19th, 2006. I'll never forget that date for that reason as well. The Hurricanes won the Cup earlier this week, so something worth bringing up. But Bob Ryan is going to be our guest in the next half hour or so. Before we get to him, Joe Burrow compared the 2026 Cincinnati Bengals to the 2019 LSU Tigers this week. Believe it or not, there is a case that Joe might be right on this one. And that case is next on Westwood One Sports Night.
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0: This is Westwood One Sports Night. Here's Josh Graham.
1: We've reached the point in the evening where Oliver Popular and Denton Day are going back and forth trying to master the college football equivalent of 82-0. Is it called 20-0? Because that's the NFL version of it, and college football is just an offshoot of it, or is it 16-0?
2: No, it's 16-0, and we keep, the two of us have gotten 14-2 like six times, but we've not gotten better than 14-2, and it's aggravating.
1: Okay, because we're about to talk about one of the greatest college football teams of all time, the 2019 LSU Tigers, and what Joe Burrow had to say relative to the 2026 Cincinnati Bengals. Can we try to run it? How many positions do we have to do for college football?
2: You got to do a lot. I don't know that we could run it because you got to put 12.
1: No, I don't think that we can do it. But you know what we're going to do instead? Just so we can turn what you guys are doing behind the scenes rather than working into content. Can we see who does better? Can we refresh it right now at the start of the segment so you guys have the same amount of time and we figure out between you and Oliver Popular what your lineup looks like and who gets the better record?
2: We can definitely do that.
3: I'm game.
2: That's an easy one.
1: All right, Oliver, Denton, we're going to refresh our pages and we're going to do this in 3, 2, 1. And let me know when your team is complete and we'll see how you guys compared to each other and whether or not we agree with the assessment of whose team is better. In the meantime, Joe Burrow, not even casually, not even with subtlety, compared the 2026 Cincinnati Bengals to his LSU national champions in 2019. Here he was doing that earlier today.
4: You know, you go back and watch what I said before 2019 season at LSU. You know, I feel very similarly about this team. You know, I'm so excited to get started and get moving. And I wish we would ramp this right into training camp so we can continue to improve. Because I feel like, you know, there's so much greatness that we're going to be able to achieve this year. I'm just excited to get going.
1: The reaction to this has largely been clowning Joe Burrow. But frankly, believe it or not, it makes sense why Joe Burrow would compare these Bengals to that title team at LSU. Because rather than go back to what Joe Burrow said about that team prior to that season, how about let's just go back to the preseason rankings, what folks were saying about LSU going into that year. They weren't projected.

0: to make a national championship game. In fact, they weren't picked to win the SEC. They only received 5 of a possible 260 votes in the preseason poll in the SEC to win their division. So that team wasn't expected to be one of the greatest teams ever. That was a surprise. Joe Burrow wasn't expected to win the Heisman Trophy. Mel Kiper had him mocked to be a 6th-round pick prior to that year. So when you look at the Bengals, they're not favorites to win the AFC North. They have the 8th-best odds to win the AFC, courtesy of our friends at DraftKings. Since only 7 teams make the postseason last we checked, odds makers are essentially saying Cincinnati's probably going to miss the playoffs. So they are being slept on. So why is Joe Burrow feeling confident in this year's team? Well, there is a case for it. They have a top 4 quarterback in the sport. That's what Joe Burrow is. When you look at the top of the NFL, the top tier, yes, we know Drake May and Matthew Stafford were the best quarterbacks last year in the MVP conversation. We understand. But the top 4 quarterbacks, talent-wise, in this game, it's Patrick Mahomes, Josh Allen, Lamar Jackson, and Joe Burrow. Unlike Lamar and Josh, he's been to a Super Bowl and was leading in the final 3 minutes of that Super Bowl. Nearly won the damn thing for the Bengals. Joe Burrow, he has better weapons than all those elite quarterbacks do. The Bengals, they were the only AFC North team that didn't make a coaching change this offseason. They chose stability in Zach Taylor, while the Browns, the Ravens, they made surprising moves. Off their head coach, Mike Tomlin, stepped down in Pittsburgh. So while they lost Trey Hendrickson to the division rival in Baltimore, no AFC North team made a bigger acquisition, both literally and figuratively, than Cincinnati adding Dexter Lawrence. They added Boy Mafa to that defensive front as well. And that's going to be impactful. But much like every other team in the AFC, the Bengals have key flaws you can point to. So this is generally how a segment like this works. You point to one team, you single out one team that could win the AFC, and then everybody gets mad at you pointing at the flaw that they clearly have, and then they start advocating for somebody else without recognizing the flaw that that team has. But every single one in the AFC has it. For the Ravens and Bills, this season, you're talking about first-time, first-year head coaches, Joe Brady and Jesse Minter. When does that ever result in winning a championship? Those quarterbacks have never broken through to the Super Bowl before, as we mentioned. In L.A., Justin Herbert hasn't won a playoff game. In Kansas City, it's injuries, it's age, it's a bad season they're coming off of. In New England, you get a cupcake schedule last year, now you get a difficult schedule. You lost key pieces. You have a horny coach. Allegedly. When you look at the Bengals' flaw, it's simply Joe Burrow's health. The O-line's decent. It's never been great. It still isn't great. And he's missed 16 games over the last 3 seasons. So when you're doing the calculus on the Bengals this year, if Joe Burrow is healthy, they can win the division. They could potentially go to the Super Bowl. If he isn't, they aren't even a playoff team. And maybe that's where they relate to 2019 LSU. With Joe Burrow, you can win it all. Without him, immense question marks. We're going to be joined in about a dozen minutes or so by the great Bob Ryan. Look forward to visiting with him. Boston Globe, you know him from Around the Horn, and the sports reporters. Denton Day, Oliver Popular, how is your 16-0 going at the moment?
1: Not a great performance. Not thrilled on my end.
0: Okay. Do you want to rattle off the team before you tell us the record?
1: So at quarterback, I got Jared Goff. This kind of takes like his best season, so it's the 2017 season. I had Rajon Neal at running back the 2013 season. Jordan Addison, a wide receiver from Pittsburgh, 2021. Wow. Loved that one.
0: Biletnikoff winner.
1: Mm. Joe Haluni at tight end. Again, my tight end game is terrible. And then Breece Hall as a flex the 2020 season. Alan Lazard, the 2016 season flex. That's my offense. Defense was James Pierce Jr., Jaleel Johnson, Cal Halliday from Michigan State, Kelvin Johnson from Kentucky. That one I got a little mark. It said he helped me back, so damn it, Kelvin. Cameron Kitchens from Miami in 2022, and then Alton Robinson at Syracuse 2018 was my flex.
0: Wow. Okay, don't tell me the record. Let me see how that compares to Oliver's team. Oliver, let's go through the positions real quickly. Let's see how you did.
2: This one hurt because it was such an amazing start, and it just went so downhill so quick. I don't feel bad telling you it went downhill. You're probably still not going to guess the record. So my first two were 2014 Marcus Mariota
0: okay,
2: and 2012 DeAnthony Thomas.
0: Wow.
2: As someone grew up with the Pac-12, I was ecstatic. My next role is wide receiver Nick Easley out of Iowa. Any takers? No? Mm. Yeah, no. Mm. We have, actually, this one I was excited about. Andrew Corliss, Penn State. He was pretty good there. Yeah, tight end. This was a good role. Dante Foreman, 2016, when they won the, what was it, the Peach Bowl with Sam Ehlinger?
0: Mm-hmm.
2: Orange Bowl?
0: One Texas?
2: Alex Collins, God rest his soul. Got him 2013 Arkansas. He was pretty solid. I mean, for the options, he was by far the best. I got Cassius Howell on defense a year too early, unfortunately.
0: Oof.
2: I got J.C. Horn a year too early on defense.
0: Oh, my goodness. South Carolina.
2: Yeah. So the years just didn't match up. I did get Montez Sweat in 17 from Mississippi State. He was great. I don't want to say this incorrectly. If I do, I apologize. Chibuzi Onwuka out of Boston College. Actually, pretty solid numbers for a D-tackle. And then, if you can believe it, a 2019 linebacker from Indiana is what held me back. Raekwon Jones, 55 tackles, only one sack. So, yeah.
0: Wait, what was the Boston College year? Was it Esaraku?
2: No, his last name is Onwuka. His last name is Onwuka. Oh. Chibuzi, either, I believe it's Chibuzi Onwuka. I apologize.
0: I love Chibuzi. Puts out big hits. Okay, let me try to guess the records. I'm going to say that you got a 10-6.
2: Who's you? Me?
0: Yes.
2: No, 9-7.
0: And I'm going to guess D-Day got 10-6.
1: No, I got 13-3.
0: Yeah, I thought his team was better, but I was trying to be nice.
2: That's the first time I've ever gotten less than 10 wins.
1: Yeah, I didn't know you could get less than 10 wins, honestly.
2: The overall defensive rating was 71.
0: You didn't show up when it mattered most.
2: Again, if brightest. You can believe it, a 2019 Indiana linebacker held me back. If you can believe it.
0: The lights, I believe it. The lights were bright, and you didn't rise to the occasion.
2: They gave stats, too. It's the 18,774th highest score of the day out of 19,709 runs.
0: Oh, that's... I appreciate you and your humility.
2: Yeah.
0: That's one of your best features. It is. I am super excited now that I know that there's a college basketball edition of this. I think it's called 31-0. Talking about regular season record. I think that's what it's called. One of you guys could correct me if I'm wrong, if it's a different title.
2: I think it's 40-0, assuming that you make
0: it. Is it 40-0?
2: Yeah, because the bid is, 20 games an entire season, you win the Super Bowl, 16 for college, etc.
0: Got it. That would make sense. So, happy that that's the case. Also, for those who watch, by the way, make sure you're subscribed to the YouTube channel, to the podcast feed as well, Westwood One Sports Tonight, on Apple Podcasts and Spotify. You can also watch the show in addition to listening to it. Hundreds choose to watch that way. And however... and wherever you listen, watch. Greatly appreciate that. It's always pointed out my enjoyment of Gatorade Zero. I get the 24-pack from Costco. trying something different during this segment, somebody passed along to me a container of Skittles wild cherry artificial like flavoring for water bottles. And I'm giving that a try. It's not making my tongue turn red, but it has the water turn red, and it's a good flavor. If you like Skittles, see, I'm about it. I'm all about it. I'm a pro Skittle. Sour Skittles, preferably, if I had to choose between. I don't know if this is controversial at all, D-Day. I don't know if you're a chocolate candy guy or if you prefer the sweet and sour type of candies. I'm on the latter end of the spectrum there.
1: I'm an equal opportunity candy enthusiast.
0: Equal? Come on, there has to be one you like more. If you're at the gas station or the convenience store and you see the candy section, are you grabbing chocolate or are you grabbing...
1: No, if I'm at the gas station, it's usually going to be something sour, sweet, fruity, what have you.
0: My
1: but
0: guy.
1: I got My range. Guy. You know, I can go chocolate too.
0: Don't get me wrong. I don't discriminate either, but I am about the sour candy. Game changers in that regard. Bob Ryan, don't want to keep him waiting much longer. Legendary sports columnist. He reflects on the passing of Lynn Bias 40 years later to the day. Tells us whether or not it's feasible for the Celtics to add Giannis Antetokounmpo. And gives us some historical perspective on the Knicks celebrating their first championship in 53 years with their victory parade today. The legend, Bob Ryan, joins us next.
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25: What a treat it is to be joined by the legendary sports writer from the Boston Globe, Bob Ryan. You've also known his work from the sports reporters around the horn way back then. And he is an inductee in the National Sports Media Association's Hall of Fame. Bob, let's start by leaning into your historical perspective. 40 years ago, on June 19th, 1986, the basketball world lost Lynn Bias. You were, of course, covering the Celtics for the Boston Globe at the time. What is the most vivid memory you have from that draft night and what followed a couple of days later?
26: He managed to get to Boston by late afternoon. Remember, the draft was at noon in those days in New York. And he came to Boston with relatives. I don't know if it's his father or uncle or grand or whatever. And I was working with local radio at Time. I was part of the show that day and part of the group that was interviewing him. So I can remember sitting there interviewing him, and he was wearing a gray suit and a Celtics hat, beaming. It was all positive. It was all wonderful. And looking at his beaming relatives behind him. And that was my last image that I personally had of Lynn Bias. The next morning, I was preparing to go to my office. And it was, I don't know, 9:30, 10 o'clock, whatever, in the morning. And as I was getting in my car, my then 16-year-old son, 15, going on 16 at the time, came running out of the house. Dad, Lynn Bias is dead. What? I had no idea what was going on, naturally. And I forget. So I then drove to rather than going to my office, I went to the Celtics office. That's my story with that. It was stunning. Now I had actually seen him play. I don't know what I was doing in Durham, but I was in Durham at Cameron, and the night he dropped 40 on the Blue Devils, and I had a pretty good personal feel for what he could be.
6: Golden age of AC basketball. A lot of people forget that he didn't go number one in that draft. Brad Daugherty from North Carolina did.
26: Yeah, Daugherty.
6: I forget the NC State kid that went three. Was it Washburn? Who was it? It went number three.
26: It was Washburn. One other, you know, the only other thing I can contribute. In the run-up to the draft, I don't know if it was EEI or not, but anyway, it wasn't us. We interviewed coaches of the many prospective high picks because the Celtics own that tremendous pick. They had that number two pick. And so we knew they were going to get a good player. And we interviewed, everybody. Well, we interviewed Lefty. And I can still hear Lefty. One thing Lefty said about Len Bias. Quote, Leonard's only vice is ice cream, unquote. Oh. Put that in your head when you think about Len Bias.
6: Crazy. Lefty Drizel, the legend at Maryland. We're being joined by Bob Ryan, the Boston Globe legendary sports writer, columnist emeritus here on Westwood One Sports Night. Now, again, we look at this reflecting, considering the Celtics in 86, you said they had that draft pick. They had just won the title with arguably the franchise's greatest team ever. You couldn't have forecasted then how quickly the East would shift the Detroit Pistons a few years after that into the dominant Jordan and the Bulls. But as you reflect upon the impact of Len Bias's passing now, how much of the NBA's history do you think is different if he's able to suit up for the Celtics?
26: Number one, there was a very good chance that the Celtics beat the Lakers in 87. They needed another player, as it turned out. They had Walton went down, never played 10 games the whole year, was useless, frankly, in that year. And they had other injuries, and they needed another player. He could have been that other player. As it is, they took the Lakers six games, and even though they were very, very short on personnel, and who knows, number one. And then he would have been a mainstay. What a thing that would have been. Now, my only question about the what if, about what if they had biases, sooner or later, he wouldn't be coming off the bench. He would have going to have to, you know, the agent would be agitating, the father would be agitating, his next-door neighbor would be agitating. You know, what they're going to do, they would have had to come to some decision, or I don't know what that whatever would have been. But anyway, it's all speculative. Never happened anyway. I'll just say he would have been enough, I think, to get them by the Lakers that year. That start with that, and then you go from there.
6: By the way, meant to ask, you said you didn't go into the office that day. You learned he died. You went to the Celtics building. What do you remember about what that vibe was like?
26: Well, somber, naturally, stunning. I don't. That's about all. I don't remember any specifics whatsoever.
6: Did you see Red Auerbach?
26: I probably did. I would think. And Red was shaken because, and this was personal to Red, only because he was a DC kid, and Red was a friend. Lefty, Red liked Lefty. Red was, you know, Red was a DC resident. He had been a DC resident since he went to GW in the 1940-ish, and lived all the time. He coached. And was general managed and was president of Celtics. His full-time off-season home was Washington, D.C. And he was extremely proprietary to everything Washington, D.C. Washington, D.C., restaurants, ball players, everything. And this hurt. This was the most painful thing imaginable, that the kid from D.C. was the one involved.
6: Bob Ryan's with us here, Westwood One Sports Night. One of the best basketball writers ever, as far as I see it, and especially for the NBA. And I'd be remiss not to ask you while we got you here. In New York City, it was an image many were skeptical we'd ever see again. Earlier today, the Knicks rode through the Canyon of Heroes as 2026 NBA champs. What did you find most special about watching this New York basketball team?
26: They played the game, quote unquote, the right way. They were about winning. They were about sacrifice. They were about hit the open man. They were about digging deep for going after loose balls. They played basketball. They played proper basketball, and they had this year, because of the machinations, they went up with some depth, and they could hurt you in many different ways. They are a very worthy champion. From a basketball standpoint, there is absolutely nothing you can't admire about them. They play the game beautifully. I've been on their case for 2 years. That roster assembly that Leon Rose has put together is masterful. And, you know, he made a lot of interesting decisions. There are a lot of complicated moves in terms of a three-way trade and this and that. But he got them all done and put together, a really good basketball team. So I'm going to look at it that way. That they're admirable. And I picked up on them last year and thought that they were a team on the move and somebody that you should keep your eye on. And so everything that transpired this year, but whoever could have foreseen a team that could win in the way that they won, continually coming from huge deficits and overcoming bad starts and pulling together all the way they did time after time after time. And we've never seen anything quite like that. I don't remember anything like that.
6: How far do you have to go to risk overstatement with this team and talking about some say greatest New York basketball team, Jalen Brunson, some saying greatest Nick? Like, how far do you have to go before you start like questioning, all right, are we overstating here?
26: It's inevitable that these discussions will take place because that's the climate that we live in. It's not 1975. We didn't have a proliferation of talk shows or anything like that in those days. Some of these topics weren't relevant. But naturally, people are going to want to compare them to the 70 and 73 Knicks. It's their one frame of reference. And the game is so different. The three-point has totally distorted the game and changed it, a completely different game. So it's fruitless to try to compare who would have beaten whom because they would have been playing different games. Although I will say this. There was a guy on the 73 Knicks that was made for this game, made for it. And I remember when he was playing going, my God, where is he shooting from? Jerry Lucas. Jerry Lucas would have been a devastating three-point shooter. Devastating. So he was shooting threes when there were no threes. It would have been a wonderful thing. Now, as far as Brunson's role in their pantheon, he's had a couple of phenomenal, coming off a spectacular playoffs. A all-pro year run since he's come there. He's been tremendous. He's not the greatest Nick yet, okay? Let's hold off on that. Let him have a few more years. Walt Frazier is Mr. Nick. Walt Frazier, who still around, he's a Nick icon, all those years as a broadcaster, he's my man to associate. He's the greatest Nick. But has Brunson got a chance to rip that title away from him? Yeah, keep doing it, kid. And the argument... it'll be hard to argue against you.
6: I can't remember. You say that. I can't remember if this is a conversation we had at a various like winery sports bar or something, or if it was an on-air conversation that we had talking about the sports that you can, in some way, accurately compare era to era. The baseball stats are still very much the same today as they were decades and decades ago. So that's a natural comp point. Football, I think, is a sport, if I remember correctly, you said it's probably the most different because of how you got one 300 pounder on a Super Bowl champion 50 years ago, and now there are a couple dozen on them on a team. I forget basketball. I thought, if memory serve, you thought basketball was a sport that was more comparable than people think.
26: Well, that's before, I don't know what year that would have been. Obviously, it's no longer true. The three-point shot has completely altered the nature of the game at every level. As I say, it's distorted the game at every level. And every 8-year-old kid thinks he's Steph Curry or wants to be Steph Curry, who is the most influential player of the 20th century. You know, we can go over who were influential players to influence all of basketball in the 21st. Hank Lazzetti with the one-hander and Kenny Sailors or whoever you want to give credit for the jump shot, and Russell for putting the block shot as an art form and changing the nature of what a center could and should be. And then Elgin Baylor invented individual basketball that still exists today that did not really exist before him. And now it's Steph Curry and with the three pointer and of course, Caitlin Clark too. So, it's a different game now. So whatever was true then, it ain't true now. I'll give you a wonderful example. One day, I don't know if it was before game two or three or whatever, but I happened to flip on to NBA TV in preparation for the game that night. And thank God I got there in time. They were showing a half hour worth of highlights from 1976, six-game series, the Celtics and the Suns, and including the epic, famous triple overtime game five. And the nature of the game was so vastly different. Occasional three, maybe, but, you know, inside out, fast breaks, beautifully orchestrated fast breaks, ball moving around side to side. It was the nature of how to play the game was offensively was very different. And I think even more entertaining. You had inside pivot play, of course. And, you know, Celtics had Dave Cowens. And the big takeaway I got, Josh, of individual play that I should be remembered, how good Alvin Adams was that young as a rookie. And he was a young rookie, too. He had a wonderful series. He was really a tremendous player. People forget about Alvin Adams. But anyway, the game is so different.
25: You're talking about 76. Last night, for whatever reason, we went back to some of the scores in the 2005 finals between the Pistons and Spurs. Game one, Spurs 84, Pistons 69. Yeah. Game seven, Spurs 81, Pistons 74. So it's not even.
26: Yeah, no, wait a minute. That game was a reversion to the old thing. And yes, we had an era, I called it the dead ball era, in which the scores were low. I think if you look closely, there was a finals in which nobody scored 100 or only one team did in that era.
25: It was that final. It was there was one team that scored 100 points out of the two teams in the seven games.
26: Well, that's because the nature of the game was walk it up. And I call it was Frady Cat basketball by coaches who were happier when their team did not have the ball than when it did. And that was the whole era. That Bulls era, by the way, you know, their lasting legacy is nil. And that, by the way, was Michael and nothing. Michael and that's it. They didn't leave any team legacy that we can sink our teeth into. But there were people like, guys, you wouldn't believe that wouldn't shoot the ball. Larry Brown was a culprit, believe it or not. And of course, Jerry Sloan. And, you know, was a culprit. There were others. That was a different world. Thank God. And that was a dead era. I remember us grilling David Stern in the 94 and 95 finals about these terrible games. And he said, well, you guys like 1-0 baseball games and 14-7 football games. And, you know, yeah, well, maybe so. But, that you know, it was a terrible era. And thank God we got away from that.
25: Yeah, or golf tournaments where the winning score might be 1 under par. I don't want to get into all the stuff.
26: Oh, well, you may have that. Don't expect anything different this week.
25: Yeah, that's right. Let's close with
26: this. I'll go with the over-under. It'll be one, plus one. I'm serious.
25: Yeah, I wouldn't bet against you. Bob Ryan is the legendary sports writer from the Boston Globe. And we've known you from your time with the Sports Reporters as well. Let's view this in a way as a parting shot. The Boston Celtics, rumored to be in the mix for Giannis. How much or how little does this make sense to you?
26: I'm such a mixed feeling on this. I'm in no hurry to give away Brown. And I know he said a dumb thing about this is my most favorable, memorable year. You know, he never should have said it because he should have known people would not take that the right way after you just lost a 3-1 lead in the finals. And it sounds much too selfish. You know, because he had a great year when they didn't have Tatum, blah, blah, blah. Okay. I just give him the old talking to. Giannis, I wish I could be sure that he would be showing up for you healthy and ready to play when it matters. You know, he misses a lot of games. He hasn't had great playoffs the last few years when he's been in them, going all the way back to 21, you know. And I know he brings a different dimension and he brings something that they could use. I don't doubt that. I'm not going to cry if they don't make the deal. I'm not going to go threaten to jump off a bridge if they do. You know, I'll say, okay, because one reason being, in Brad, I trust. And I may come down to this, Josh. Whatever Brad Stevens does, I'm going to nod my head and say, okay, I'm okay with that. So I mean, I'm serious. He's proven himself to be too solid, too smart, too savvy. And so if Brad wants to do it, all right, fine.
25: Bob Ryan? It's so great to have you on this national venture. You mentioned briefly WEEI. We appreciate our friends in Boston out that way and the 300 markets we're in across the country. I hope we can do this again sometime soon because you're the best. Really appreciate it.
26: Well, as they say, Josh, you know where to find me.
25: We will put this show to bed next on Westwood One Sports Night.
5: The U.S. men's national team looks to go 2-0 in group play when they take on Australia. Can the Americans win two games in group play for the first time since the original World Cup nearly a century ago? We'll find out Friday. Westwood One Sports.
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2: From the Logan AC and Heat Services Weather Center.
3: Expect it to be partly cloudy skies to start the day with wake-up temperatures in the 50s, and then for this afternoon, plenty of sunshine with highs in the upper 70s and breezy winds. For tonight, mostly clear overnight with our lows down into the mid to upper 50s, and then mostly sunny with spotty showers and storms on Saturday. For The Fan, I'm meteorologist Meredith Garfalo with the 10 weather impact forecast.
6: Missed opportunity. Not playing 40-0 with Bob Ryan. Every year, Bob Ryan and I would hang out in the summer, and it's a dinner, the National Sports Media Association's awards weekend, and we would have a trivia night, and whoever was on Bob Ryan's team would win. Every year. Case in point example, we're at the Final Four in New Orleans 4 years ago. And I'm doing some research for a show. And D-Day, I pulled a stat that every single championship team in college basketball dating back to the 40s had a player, and it was a specific year in the 40s, had a player that was selected in the first 30 picks of the draft. So if you don't have essentially what now is a first-round pick on your team, you're probably not going to win the national championship. I tell Bob Ryan this stat. And what does Bob do? Bob starts rattling off the first six or seven picks of the 1946 or whatever draft it was. Because that's how much ball Bob Ryan knows. So, could have used his help in 40-0. You know what? Before we put the show to bed, I'm going to give it one last run. 40-0. See how it goes. See what we're able to do with it.
13: Do you want to inform some of the people?
6: You guys can help me with this too.
13: Because there's a motivation factor for
6: so,
13: you.
6: So, 40-0, for those who don't know, is you try to pick a basketball lineup and you have one re-rack and they give you a team in a certain era. I'm inspired because while we were talking to Bob Ryan, D-Day was proud of the fact he went 32-2.
13: Correct.
6: So, ever since we got done talking with Bob Ryan, I've been trying to beat 32-2. And the best I've gotten is 30-4. Haven't been able to do it. So I think as a show right now, because this is a collective, we don't need separation amidst the show. How about we try right now to do a 40-0 together? See who the best players that we could take are. And Oliver Popular, what was the best record you had so far?
14: 30-4.
6: 30-4. Okay. So let's give this one go, and we'll see what our record is. We could decide together who we play with. I'm trying to filibuster and pull this thing up real quickly. Okay, I have it here. Villanova 2014 through 2018. Brunson.
13: Yeah, I think I know a guy. He's very
6: Any
13: popular
6: objections?
13: At the moment.
14: No, that was exactly who I was thinking.
6: All right, we're going to go with Jalen Brunson. Next rack. Notre Dame 2008 to 2012. Pat Connaughton's a choice, but Notre Dame won the ACC in 2015. So let's not do that. By the way, Westwood One Sports, your home for the Final Four. That's why we're doing college basketball here. Also, we just know ball that way. I'm leaning re-rack.
14: My Notre Dame knowledge on Notre is Dame. That 2015
6: this
14: season.
6: Early on. Yes.
13: Rack it.
6: So I'm leaning re-rack. Racket. We got Indiana 2008 through 2012. This is pre-Cody Zeller, but we got Oladipo.
13: I was about to say, that's Oladipo.
14: But that wasn't his, like, 2013 was his prime year, right? Was he good his first year as well? Like, that good?
13: They didn't really have
6: Oladipo,
13: anyone else that was great.
6: Yeah, I would. Oh, I think the play might be. Well, you're right. Cody Zeller would have been, like, 2015. Probably would have been another time to get Cody Zeller.
14: Didn't they have another big
6: But time? I might be getting him mixed up with Kaminsky.
14: Wait, Eric Gordon.
6: Who went to Wisconsin?
14: No.
6: Eric Gordon?
14: He went to Indiana.
6: He's there. I think Eric Gordon's the play.
14: Yeah.
6: That's who we're talking about. Okay. So we're going to do Eric Gordon because that's the right play. We're going to have him shooting guard or small forward, guys?
13: Shooting guard.
14: Shooting guard.
6: Shooting guard. All right. Next rack. Minnesota 2011 through 2015.
13: Oh, wrecked.
14: Yeah, that's going to upset the score.
6: Ralph Sampson III went from Georgia Tech to Minnesota. I remember him. But this is where things get difficult, guys.
14: Didn't they have one?
6: We have to make decisions between Joe Coleman or Rodney Williams.
14: Didn't they have one team that made the tournament that was pretty good? And it had like a big man on that team who was solid?
6: I love how Denton knew immediately. Wrecked.
13: I mean, like, they're just teams that are, when you spin them, you're like, oh, Minnesota in the mid-2010s? Great. When they were awful and the Big Ten was awful? Love it.
6: It's I'm going to go Rodney Williams, small forward. Utah, 2011 through 2025. You want to say it or should I?
14: Wait, 2011 through 25 or 15?
6: Wrecked. 2021 through 2025.
14: Oh, yeah. No.
13: Wrecked. Either one was tough. Spinning Utah on this, great in the football version.
6: Well, no, I think Jakob Poeltl would have popped up in the 2011 mid-2000s era. So we're going to go with Ezra Asar. And then to wrap things up, we have North Carolina 2017 through 2021. I think we go Justin Jackson over Luke May. Justin Jackson. We went 24-10, guys.
14: That works.
13: Thank you, Minnesota.
6: By the way, Rodney Williams did average 12-6. But by the way, both those guys averaged 12-6, the two players that I chose. So I don't think it was that terrible. I think we deserve better than 24-10. How about you subscribe to our podcast and to our YouTube channel, Westwood One Sports Night? We'd appreciate that. Bob Ryan. Appreciate him dropping by. We're going to be joined by JP Della Camera tomorrow, leading voice on U.S. soccer, reacting to USA Australia. To close out today's show, let's put this show to bed.
13: So you're a movie guy. How hype are we for Toy Story?

0: you had these massive movies take off. Obsession, namely Backrooms. That those Supergirl, were surprises
1: next week.
0: And I don't think Supergirl was on the radar screen. There's one more movie I am forgetting though.
1: Spider-Man
0: is big. Oh, Disclosure Day was last Friday, the Steven Spielberg movie. So it really is a big movie, kind of for whatever your taste is. Big summer for movies.
1: So you're gonna watch
0: Toy
1: Story 5?
0: That's not what you're talking about here, though, is it?
1: No, it was actually exactly what I'm talking about, because I can't believe there's 5 Toy Stories.
0: I like the premise. I like the premise because apparently the villain is like the iPad screen. So this seems to be like an anti-technology for kids, maybe anti-AI type of a movie.
1: Well, the villain is whoever gave Woody a bald spot. Like, why was that when necessary? And I mean, bald is beautiful. Welcome to the team, Woody. But, I mean,
0: did this touch close to home?
1: He's an action figure.
0: A little bit.
1: I was like, what does he need a bald spot for?
0: Donovan Klingon, Alex Caraban, Tristan Newton, Stefan Castle.
1: You're going to be up until like 4 a.m. just playing this nonstop.
0: Is Steph Castle the play? Or do I go, man, Liam McNeely put up some numbers too. This is a problem. You guys put me on this. I didn't even know really it was a thing until you brought it to my feet here.
1: It was going to find you.
0: Because 24 and 10 is not the way you go out. 24 and 10 is not the way you want to go out.
1: What is the acceptable way to go out?
0: And I don't plan to go out. 30 and something? Probably. You think Drake Toll can go 30 and 4 on 40 and 0? Riddle me that.
1: I'm going to say no, he cannot.

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4: Good morning, I'm Dylan Gonzalez. The Cleveland Guardians avoided a sweep in Milwaukee when they beat the Brewers 4-2 yesterday. The Guards will begin a series in Houston tonight. First pitch is at 8:10. The Cincinnati Reds had the day off yesterday. They'll be in New York this weekend for a three-game series with the Yankees. First pitch from the Bronx is scheduled for 7:05. Team USA will look to get their second win in pool play when they take on Australia in the World Cup. That one will get started at 3 o'clock. And Wyndham Clark is your leader at the U.S. Open with a comfortable four-stroke lead. However, he'll have to finish the final two holes of his first round today after it was cut short yesterday as play was suspended due to darkness. 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Breaking sports news when it happens right here on The Fan, Ohio's sports destination.
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4: Welcome in. Happy Friday to you. What's up? I'm T-Bone. He is not Tyvis for one more day.
13: Not yet.
4: Well, he is always going to be Joshua Perry. However, this is the final day of Joshua Perry joining me in relief of Tyvis Powell, who's been on, of course, paternity leave, but he will be returning on Monday. So, JP, I can't believe the 3 weeks has flown by like this.
13: It has absolutely flown by. It's been a pleasure to be able to hang out with you guys, and hopefully everybody gets their morning started off the right way listening to this program, but we are at the end of the road.
4: I know.
13: Sadly.
4: Crazy, right?
13: Yeah.
4: Sad, because I've had a good time working with you. I don't think we've done a lot of shows together before.
13: I don't know if we had done a show, like a full show.
4: Yeah, that's probably not. I know you've been on the show a lot this year. You pop in, you've been in studio, you've been on the phone, but like, yeah, doing a whole show. And this is what we were talking about before today. I was like, 3 weeks ago, coming in that first Monday, I'm like, all right, this could either be really fun or it could be like
13: a long 3 weeks.
4: After the first half hour, we're both like, oh man, this is not going well. This is going to take a while to get used to each other, whatever. But no, we hit it off right away. So
13: yes.
4: Like, I think it was a good choice by you and or Tyvis. Because I think, how'd that story go? Because we weren't sure what to do when Tyvis was going to take his paternity leave. And then as far as I understand it, you and Tyvis talked, and then
13: yes.
4: Tyvis came in to us. All I know is he was like, Joshua Perry wants to fill in when I'm gone. And I was like, great. That solves a big problem right there. But
13: yep.
4: How did that all work between you two?
13: It was basically the conversation of like, what are you going to do? And everybody knows Tyvis on this program, obviously. He's like, man, I don't even know if I'm going to take the leave. I'm like, you should take the leave. And he's like, yeah, we got to find somebody to fill in. And I'm like, well, I don't do a lot during the off season. And I had started, filling in on shows. And I was like, I think it'd be a fun thing to be able to get in there. And he's like, call Fish. And so he, called Fish. And I was like, would you guys be open to a little residency while Tyvis is adjusting to his third child being at home? And that's how we got down to that. So fortunate it all came together. Like I said, I've had a blast with you guys. And shout out to my guy Tyvis, who I saw yesterday.
4: Yeah.
13: He had just left the gym. So he's getting ready to run on Saturday.
4: Good for him.
13: Tomorrow.
4: Good for him. Tomorrow. Fan 5K. Otterbein. You can still sign up. 971 The Race. I don't know if you'll get like your name on the thing at this point. You may just get like a, hey, yay, glad you're here, a little banner thing that you wear. But otherwise, you can still get the t-shirt and the all that stuff, the medal at the end. But yeah, you can still sign up. 971 The Race. Tomorrow, we will be out there 8 a.m. at Otterbein. But Tyvis is going to do his 40-yard dash. And then everybody can else. If you want to try, you can try to beat him.
13: Yeah.
4: But if you don't want to, if your 40-yard dash is not your thing, 1 mile, Common Man's doing the mile. I'm doing the 5K. I believe Reeser and others are doing the 9.7.

0: from 1K. So whatever your speed, and I'll be walking the 5K. So you can walk this, you can run this, you can jog it backwards. I don't care. Do whatever you want to do. But tomorrow, we're looking forward to it. Hopefully you can be a part of that as well.
1: I knew Joshua would be a good fit because his takes aren't better than Tyvus's. They're just different. Like, you got a vanilla ice cream being the alpha flavor versus like not eating bread. You got like Kurt Cignetti being the GOAT versus Giannis being the GOAT. Like, it's a lot of similar stuff being thrown around. It's just different.
0: That's exactly right.
1: So I knew Joshua would be a good fit on the show.
0: Yeah. Yeah, that's right. So yeah, it's a sad thing that you're leaving us. However, it's a good thing that Tyvus is coming back. So
2: it's
0: bittersweet, a bittersweet symphony, some might say. Is that a song either of you've ever heard?
1: Yes.
0: Okay.
2: I would have to hear it to be able to.
1: It's got the chorus violins is literally, in the background.
0: It's a bittersweet symphony of life. I think life, is that what he, I'm not sure I've heard that one. Let's never do that again. How about that? So yeah, that's, yeah, but either case, that's where we're at right now. So yeah, man, but it's been fun. Glad we got to do it.
2: It's been good.
0: Yeah. So now we still have 3 hours. Not like you're just leaving.
2: Yeah. I'm actually going to take my headphones off and I'm going to drive home.
0: Yeah, absolutely. That's good. LW, by the way, in the chat said there's a third chair. It doesn't have to end. T-Bone, Tyvus, and JP make it happen. So there you go. Have a third chair. I'm sure Fish has the budget for that.
1: I was going to say, just GoFundMe for Joshua's salary.
2: It'd be like a $1,500 GoFundMe. And I'd be sitting my happy ass right here.
0: Right.
1: That's how much you make a day here? Damn.
2: No, that's great. I don't want anybody to think that.
0: Good for you.
2: No.
0: I'm not getting that.
2: No. Gas money.
0: Yeah. Rusty said, I hope you get hundreds of beat Tyvus stickers. Tyvus is going to hurt and fall, allowing everyone to beat his time. I don't know if he's going to fall, but he we'll see tomorrow.
2: And
0: of course Monday we'll update you. If you don't make it out to the race, then come back and join us Monday, because Tyvus will be back and then we will get the update, and then you'll join us at 8:30 on Monday, so like you always do with the breakdown, so then we can talk about how he did in the race too.
2: We need multiple stopwatches at that finish line though.
0: Yes. It can't just be one person. Yeah, it'll be like Buckeye guy is out there just like with the timer, and it's like, well, he's giving Tyvus. He's like 3.8. It's like, I don't think that's accurate. Yeah. I don't think that's what he ran the 40.
1: He's going to be like, Tyvus, can you sign my helmet? And Tyvus is going to be like, run the stopwatch first and we'll see what happens.
0: That's exactly right. Apparently, U.S. senators listen to our show because I saw this from Ross Dellinger. Amendments are being finalized for the Protect College Sports Act. One of them comes from Senator Ben Ray Lujan, L-U-J-I-J-A-N. Not sure how to pronounce that. Anyway, he is a Democrat from New Mexico. Apparently, this applies to all athletic departments generating $80 million in revenue or above. So all the big boy schools are doing that, right? Like, what is OSU generating in revenue? I want to say it's over. It's definitely over $100
2: million. Yeah, I thought it was.
0: Like, I thought it might be over $200 million. Yeah. I'd have to go look that up. But like, so this would definitely apply to the biggest athletic programs, right? But probably more than you think. It would require schools to use only athletic revenue or donations for all but the first $500 or $500,000 of a coach's salary. That first $500,000 could be paid using like public funds from the school. Like as it stands right now, most universities, I think, do this anyway, which is they have their own budget based off their own revenue. They don't necessarily get a ton of revenue from the academic side, the business side of the school, that comes, a lot of these programs are self-sustaining. But this would just codify that to say, you can't pay this coach with anything more than, you know, $500,000 from the public money. You can't be given, even though these guys are the highest paid public employees in the state, most of that money is going to have to come from private donations or from your own revenue. So, yeah, they just want to put that into law. But that would effectively cap a little bit of the earning that these guys could have. And, I think, as Bo Bishop likes to say, I think we had that.
2: Yeah, I think we had it.
0: I think we said that. So, yeah.
2: So revenue for Ohio State Athletics, it was a banner year, $336 million.
0: Okay.
2: So certainly they would have to find these funds, which you mentioned, like that's how a lot of schools do it. Like I know, for example, Michigan has endowments for the coaching positions, right? So it's like, you know, the Bob and Susie Turner endowed wide receiver coach.
0: Sure.
2: Right.
0: Yeah.
2: So they,
0: I mean, here at Ohio State, you have Ross Bjork is the Eugene Smith endowed, like Gene Smith actually started that. But like,
2: so, you know, they've been finding money outside of the public funds to be able to do this, but it certainly makes this thing more interesting. And then you and I kind of talked about this. Every time I see these stories come out in collegiate athletics, I think, what is the most chaotic thing that could happen? And so I started immediately imagining a world where your big money booster is like, I don't want X, Y, or Z coach on staff anymore.
0: Yeah.
2: And the athletics people are like, no, the coach is in charge of that. Like, we're not going to just take your advice and fire the coach. And he's like, fine, I'm not giving you another penny. And then you have to start moving money around to figure out what to do, or you end up firing the guy. Yeah. That would be the interesting thing that comes out of this. But I think it makes sense. And I've always been, especially for the big boys who make a lot of money, the idea of using public funds when you can just use your own money that you have generated, like, we should never be doing that in the first place.
0: Yeah, I think
2: some schools can't help it, right? Like, some schools need to be able to use a little bit of both, right? Like MAC schools, for example, but I'm sure a lot of them wouldn't fall into this, but the big boys have to figure out a way to get it done on their
0: own. Well, and I think that does even the playing field a little bit, which, to be clear, as an Ohio State fan, the less evening of the playing field, the better for me, because who's going to be at the top always is going to be Ohio State. Like, I'm not worried about that. It's just from the, that's one discussion that we as Buckeye fans care about. There's this whole other discussion, which is, can the sport sustain itself? And that's why, I mean, it won't totally shock me if the Big Ten and the SEC break off and do their own thing at some point. I know in this legislation, they're trying to prevent that.
2: They're trying their hardest.
0: Yeah, they really don't want that to happen. They've got a lot of rules that would limit school. They actually have a rule in this thing as it sits right now that says if you, I'm trying to remember the number that you have to have, but there, it's basically like the Big Ten, the SEC. I think it's
2: $800 million.
0: Yeah, that you have, like, as a conference that you have in TV money, if that's your deal, then you cannot realign. The conference is frozen if you make any more money than that. So again, I find it so interesting that, like, the people who run our institutions can find all these ways to limit what can be done when you make certain amounts of money when it comes to collegiate athletics. Can't find that as much when your name's Elon Musk or Jeff Bezos, but whatever. That's a different discussion for a different day.
2: Uh-oh.
0: The point is, all that said to say, this they're trying to save college sports, air quotes, because they don't think it's sustainable the way we're going. Those are two different, you know, goals, right? What Ohio State and what big time schools want versus what the little guys want to be able to keep their program going. That's a discussion that's going to be ongoing. But anyway, this Save College Sports Act, the big highlight from this, other than what we just told you, is that now it's passed a committee so it can go to like a full Senate vote. That doesn't mean it's going to get passed. It means now it can be like, before it goes to that vote, it'll go to the floor. It'll be debated.
2: Yes.
0: People will rip out things, put in new things. So the bill is going to constantly be Frankensteined. But we're getting to a point where there may be a vote on it. And then as I went to bed last night, because I saw this, like yesterday, all the articles, like, they're going to vote on it. They can vote on it. The Save College Sports Act takes another step towards getting passed. And then last night, there was a report that said, no vote until after the midterms. It will literally and figuratively be a political football. Like, it will be one of those, like, do you want to save college sports? Then vote for Senator so-and-so. He believes the right way. Yeah.
2: So yeah, vote for Ken Paxton down in Texas.
0: the AG at Texas. The
2: AG who is running for Senate. Vote for him if you want to pass this.
0: Yeah, that's right. All right, I've got my U.S. soccer gear on today. The U.S. men's national team is playing at 3 p.m. against Australia. I'm going to give you an actual factual prediction on the game. And hopefully it goes better than the last time I did this, where I predicted that Spain would run over Cabo Verde. That did not go well. We'll talk about that next. T-Bone and Tyvus on the Fan.
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5: Good morning and happy Friday to you. Right now, your roads are looking great. No crashes to report whatsoever around the city. If you're heading up towards Dublin and Hilliard, looking great. 270 northbound and 270 southbound. A similar situation in our southeast corner, just outside of Groveport. No issues in both directions of 270 out there. You are flying this morning. And for our friends in Delaware County, maybe taking 23 south between 36 to 270, it's about an 18-minute commute. I'm 10TV's Brianna Albizu with your...
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18: Expect it to be partly cloudy skies to start the day with wake-up temperatures in the 50s. And then for this afternoon, plenty of sunshine with highs in the upper 70s and breezy winds. For tonight, mostly clear overnight with our lows down into the mid to upper 50s. And then mostly sunny with spotty showers and storms on Saturday. For The Fan, I'm meteorologist Meredith Garfalo with the 10 weather impact forecast.
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3: The Fan. Two men, one appendix. This is T-Bone and Tybus.
0: Welcome in. Happy Friday to you. Happy Juneteenth today. Big day, obviously.
2: Happy Juneteenth.
0: In our nation's history, of course. That's right. If you don't know the history of Juneteenth, as I understand it, the history of that is that the Emancipation Proclamation happened. Abraham Lincoln signed that. And then a bunch of states said, yeah, right. And then they ignored it. And then eventually we had to send the military into those states to be like, hey, you can't ignore this. This is the law of the land. So today, this is the actual June 19th was the date where the final part of, like, I think it was Texas.
2: Yes.
0: Where they came and said, yeah, no more. Can you do any of the slavery? And so then that was the official end date of that.
2: I mean, think about how that execution, like, practically worked, though. You know, you signed this Emancipation Proclamation. There ain't news. There's no Twitter.
0: No, you can, like, flip on CNN at the muffler shop and be like, oh, I guess there's no slavery now.
2: Well,
0: like,
2: and the people that you're trying to emancipate, the information flows to the people who don't want to emancipate them.
0: Yeah, they could. Yeah, like the guy running the plantation may have heard it and been like, I'm not
2: listening to that. These guys don't have to know.
0: Yeah, yeah, right. That's exactly. Yeah, this is. So anyway, that's a history that I didn't learn growing up. But now it's cool that we actually celebrate stuff like that. So good. Happy Juneteenth to everybody. Also, happy Pride weekend for those of you in Columbus here, because this is when the Pride Festival is. Pride Parade is tomorrow. So shout out to everybody who's going to that. Cool events for our city.
2: Yeah, big weekend.
0: I love going out there. I'm an ally. I'm not in the community, but I'm supportive of the community.
2: I love that.
0: Yeah, just being a supporter. That's all I am. Supporter. That's supporter support. That's what Dom Tiberi tells me when it comes to U.S. soccer. Supporters support. Huh. And that's what I'm doing today. I've got my U.S. soccer gear on. United States is going out there to face Australia. You know, their nickname is the Socceroos. Because they're kangaroos in Australia.
2: Of course.
0: But that's by the way, the kangaroo thing always messed me up as a kid, because I always wondered why, like, with Noah's Ark, we never found kangaroos in, like, the Middle East and, like, everywhere else, only in Australia. And it only later, when I started going to, like, biology class, did I find out why that may have occurred. But anyway, neither here nor there. U.S. and
2: Australia. Imagine reading your Bible. It is like two kangaroos side by side.
0: Well, there may have been. I don't know. I wasn't there.
1: Were they on the ark? Maybe.
0: Well, I don't know. That's what you guys tell me.
2: But the thing is what you grew up in.
0: I did grow up in that. And then one day Bill Nye told me that they've never found a fossil of kangaroos anywhere but Australia. And I was like, well, that kind of shoots a hole in that thing. I don't know, because I would think about it. Well, no, he did. He was the guy that told me.
2: Opened your third eye.
0: Bill Nye, the science guy. Bill. Yeah, I used to watch that show all the time. Anyway, the Socceroos are going up against the United States. And, the Australians are mad at the United States.
2: Oh, for
0: not forget all the reasons why any country would be mad at the United States geopolitically. No. I'm saying U.S. soccer, Australian soccer at odds right now, because the Australian soccer fans, they saw a guy by the name of Mike Grella. So Mike Grella used to play in MLS back in the day, and he's now like an analyst for just CBS Golazo.
1: What the hell is that?
0: It's a soccer specific show that also I think is like its own YouTube channel, and they have a bunch of like soccer content because CBS has a lot of the rights to Turner. Is it Paramount or Turner? I forget who owns what. Paramount has rights to a lot of like the European competitions.
2: That's
0: like
2: CBS.
0: Yeah. Champions League, all that stuff. So that's why they have this channel. Mike Grella was on there, former U.S. player who, when the announcement came down in December, they did a draw to determine what group the U.S. was going to be in, right? So they're drawing it. FIFA does this. It's a global broadcast. So they had a reaction show. And when the U.S. picked Australia, here, I have Mike Grella's reaction. When he found out the U.S. was getting Australia in the group.
21: It's Australia. The United States will play Australia in Seattle, boys. Grella, how's that?
22: Layup for the U.S. I mean, that's a great first draw. Listen, take nothing away from the Socceroos. They've always been competitive and good, but they stumbled a little bit through qualifying. Mm-hmm. They were not so impressive, and this is an amazing draw for the U.S.
0: There's nothing wrong with what he said. except for the fact that now all of Australia for the last 6 months has basically been like, yeah, Mike Grella can go to hell. I don't even know what accent that is. The point is they don't like Mike Grella, who's like, he was just a guy,
2: right?
0: Like here. But I mean, he's a good analyst. Sure. I like his work, but this guy has become their number one villain in all of Australia, to the point that their players have literally said, can we please stop talking about this guy? I just want to play this game. Like, it's been the number one question the Australian players have been asked is like, can you believe the Americans called you a layup? And they're like, they're done with it. They just want to play the game now. But
1: does Bluey now hate Mike?
0: Bluey hates Mike Grella.
1: Grella.
0: By the way, Bluey, it's on site today. If I see you,
2: oh my
0: or
2: God,
0: Dingus or whatever.
2: Oh my God,
0: Dingo. Yeah.
2: Oh my God,
0: it's on site today.
2: On site.
0: Sorry. Yeah.
1: Bingo is the name of the
0: Bingo,
1: sister,
0: not
1: the
0: Dingo
1: way.
0: Or yes. Dingus. Why did I say
2: Dingus
0: that?
2: Bingo. Is good. I think
1: and
2: I like
1: have,
2: Dingus better.
1: Bandit and Chili are the parents.
2: All right.
1: Okay. Let's you know what, let's get it all
0: listen,
1: correct.
0: Chili. I'm gonna say, hear me out on Chili. I'm just gonna say, hear me out. No, I'm not. I'm kidding. It's a total joke. I'm actually going to say, hear me out.
1: I was wondering where you were going.
0: I'm going to say, hear me out. No, but like Australia is mad about the fact that U.S. soccer apparently is disrespecting them. Here's the reality. I'm going to give you a prediction on what's going to happen today. This is a little bit of soccer 101. Have you ever heard the term low block? Do you know what that means in soccer?
2: No.
0: Nah. Okay. It means essentially Australia is going to play a low block today. I would be shocked if they don't. What that means is they're going to put most of their players in the final defensive third of the field, and they're going to dare the U.S. to get the ball through all of that traffic, more or less. The non-technical term is, as you've pointed out, Dylan, parking the bus.
1: That's the one team did to Spain the other day?
0: Yeah, Cabo Verde.
1: Yes.
0: That's what they played a low block too. So the U.S. is going to have to do that, or the U.S. is going to have to go up against that. Now, Australia played Turkey, who's not a bad team, and beat them 2-0. You know how they did it? They let Turkey have 70% of the possession. They let Turkey shoot 30 shots, which is unheard of in soccer. That's a lot of possession and shots. And then they counterattacked. Whenever like Turkey got too greedy and too far forward, they'd shoot one of their guys out, big long ball over the top. He'd beat his guy. They'd go score. So that's what the U.S. has to watch out for today. However, I think the U.S. is better than Turkey. And I do think the U.S. national team is better than Australia. So I think it's going to be
2: a layup.
0: It's not a layup. It's not going to be a layup. Australia is going to be super motivated in this game. They already won a game. They can win the group if they beat the United States. And the United States knows they can win the group if they beat Australia, essentially. So this gives you better seeding in the next round. This gives you a chance to play maybe not as tough of an opponent. Gives you a better chance of advancing. So this game is huge for both teams. They both know the stakes. I think Australia is going to do this low block thing. But my prediction is the U.S. wins it, and I'm going to say they win it 1-0.
2: Now, so should we get out our DraftKings?
0: Yeah. You can do it. You can do whatever you want.
1: They're pretty heavy favorites. I don't know if the juice is worth the squeeze. Well, no, I think I saw them at like -160 or something like
0: that. Yeah. Here's what I would tell you is, if anything, if you are like a diehard fan and it's going to crush you if the U.S. ties or loses this game, then like, I guess you could bet on Australia to win the game or tie the game. Like, you know, you could pick that. And then if that happens, anything other than a U.S. win, you get paid, which is not, I'm not,
1: I love that
0: like,
1: logic.
0: It's like hedging with you. You're hedging
2: oh
0: your
2: my
0: heart.
2: God.
0: Yeah. Where you're like,
2: oh
0: hedging
2: my God.
0: It's paying for a win. It's Rothman calls it that, like the heart hedge or hedging your heart or something like that.
2: Oh my God.
0: I call it paying for a win, because if I said right now, like to win a game, my favorite team, if I put $20 down, they're going to win either because the only way I lose the money is if they win. And I would gladly part with $20 to see the U.S. win. If not, then my money comes back to me, yes, and then some. That's the logic I employ. So
1: what does a win, loss versus draw do for their chances? Do we know that yet? Or do we need other results to like really have that conversation?
0: Well, it'll depend, because then Turkey and Paraguay are going to play each other, I think.
2: When did
0: tonight or tomorrow?
2: Turkey thing.
0: I don't know.
2: Change.
0: I'm trying to, but like I said,
2: and what is it, like Chechia or whatever now?
0: Chechia instead of Czech Republic. Yes.
2: Sure. Like, when did all that happen?
0: I don't know. And I think it actually depends on, like, if you were in the Olympics, I don't know if that's Turkey probably is, but like Chechia and Czech Republic, I don't know if that's the same thing. I know, like,
2: no, it is.
0: I know, but I'm saying
2: Olympics, like they were
0: in the Olympics, they call them Chechia too.
2: Yes.
0: Okay.
2: Yeah,
0: I didn't know that.
2: Yep.
0: Cause in the Olympics, sometimes they'll say Great Britain.
2: Right.
0: And it's different than like they're different. different international competitions have different versions of Great Britain, England, Scotland, etc. And it's
2: weird. Great Britain and England also not the same thing?
0: Not the same thing.
2: Yeah.
0: But they will. Yes, that's exactly my point.
2: This is, I'm
0: very confusing.
2: This is where I feel like a dumb American.
0: Oh, I do right, all the
2: like
0: time.
2: This is something worldly that I probably should be a little bit more aware of. Yeah. And here I am like, when did the whole turkey thing happen?
0: Yeah, right. And I don't know the answer on that. Other than maybe I'm going to guess the people of Turkey A were probably like, this is what we call our country. And then we probably at some point like, sounds like turkey. And then we just called it that. And gobble, gobble, y'all. And it's like, I don't know why George W. Bush was the one naming the country.
2: Gobble, gobble, y'all.
0: And then they were like, we actually don't have turkeys. They're not native to this country. And then we
2: can you
0: it.
2: Cut that into a drop?
0: Gobble, gobble, y'all. Are the Bengals... Are they bordering on arrogance or are they just confident? Are they being cocky or are they for real? We'll talk about it in 2 minutes. You will hear from some Bengals next. T-Bone and Tyvus on the Fan.
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6: Barely seeing any slowdowns on this Friday morning, especially for our Northside drivers. Just in case you're heading downtown right now, taking 315. About a 3-minute commute between 270 over towards Bethel Road. And for our friends traveling northbound, this is from 670 to 270. If you take 71 north, that's an 8-minute commute. 9 minutes, though, will take you if you're taking 315. I'm 10 TV's Brianna Albizu with your...
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2: All right, so I did a quick Google search just to get to the bottom of this whole turkey-a thing.
0: Yeah, for those who haven't clocked this, like, Turkey, the country, as always on every map I saw when I was a kid, is like spelled like turkey, like you have at Thanksgiving or on lunch meat. Now, when you go, like when you watch the World Cup, turkey is T-U-R-K-I-Y-E, I believe,
2: yes,
0: is how they're spelling that. And so even the announcers are like Turkey A. Mm-hmm. And this is kind of the first time I've really seen that or heard that or paid attention to that. But I presume it's just something of my own ignorance, right?
2: Right. Well, I think we can give ourselves a little bit of a pass here. As it says online, Turkey officially changed its English name to Turkey A in June 2022 after the government formally requested the United Nations and other international organizations to adopt the change. Now, the Turks have said Turkey A locally since 1923, but the government launched a global rebranding, which rebranding a nation's name is insane, but they launched a rebranding campaign to dissociate the country from the bird.
0: Okay.
2: They were tired of people thinking that they were Thanksgiving.
0: Back in the 20s, they were tired of this?
2: Well, no, in the 20s, they were living in their own world. I think in the, you know, June of 2022 region, they were like, man, this Thanksgiving thing is really taking off. We got to get away from that.
1: Yeah, it sounded like they were just letting the rest of the world know, Bone, that.
2: Yeah.
1: Okay. Like, this is, no, this but is my saying, name.
0: Like, but in the 1920s, they were like, yeah, we're Turkey A, FYI.
2: And nobody listened to for 100 years.
0: Well, that's...
1: They basically were like, my name's not Josh, it's Joshua.
2: That's okay, exactly what they said.
0: Yeah, yeah, no,
2: and Tyvus still calls me Josh.
0: I know he does. And I can respect the fact, like I've said, if you want to be called something, like Cape Verde is what I would have thought that country... Sure. I've heard of Cape Verde, but then I'm watching the soccer and they say it's Cabo Verde.
2: That's right.
0: Okay. Then I call you Cabo Verde. I respect you. You want to be called that? I call you what you want to be called. That's
2: which
0: all
2: I didn't know Cape and Cabo were Twins.
0: No, see, I didn't know either, but apparently does that mean all the Cabos, like Cabo San Lucas? Is that sure. Cape San Lucas? I don't know.
2: We should go down there and start saying that. You know what?
0: Let's do some on-site research of that. I totally agree. Totally agree with that.
1: That reminds me, I took my girl to Bojangles for the first time the other day, and before that, I was like, I think Popeyes is better than Bojangles, and then I started eating a Bojangles chicken sandwich, and I was like, I think I need to go to Popeyes tomorrow for scientific purposes so I can have both meals as close to each other as possible so it could be a fair comparison.
0: Well, you know what? This is something. This is bad on my part. It's been been 3 weeks of Joshua Perry being here, and I have not bought any breakfast for anyone.
1: You know what? This neither entire did time. Fish, and he said he would.
0: That's okay. That's not on Fish. Well, that's not on Fish. Well, has had no.
2: Can he's I, the may
0: one
2: I,
0: no, no, no.
2: Fish is buying me breakfast today.
0: Oh, what?
2: Yeah.
0: What do you mean?
2: We're gonna have a little date after this.
0: Oh, see, that's I didn't know about that.
2: Thanks, Fishy. About that.
1: If Fish buys Joshua breakfast and not me, Joshua could run the board on Monday. The people can get what they want of Joshua being the three chair. Like,
0: yeah,
1: show.
0: Go ahead. That's right. Yeah, you know what? You know what? Since we're not included in the fun club, apparently, Dylan, I'll buy breakfast for you. Joshua, you can enjoy your breakfast with Fish.
2: Well, Tyler's got on me yesterday when I went over to visit him because he's like, did you buy Dylan breakfast? And I was like, you know the answer to that already. I said before I went to do this, I wasn't going to do that. No offense to you, Dylan. And he's like, well, why haven't you done that? He's like, you're not a team player. I'm like, all right.
1: Yeah.
0: Okay. Yeah.
1: Tyvus, my guy.
0: Yeah. Tyvus does like to buy breakfast.
2: He loves you, and he was worried about your hunger levels during this time.
0: Yeah.
1: Let it be known that my weight has gone down since Tyvus has been gone.
2: Hey, let it be known that my weight has gone down since Tyvus has been gone, too.
0: See, there you go. Look at that. I'm excited to find out what Tyvus has. He put on weight, given that he's stressed now? He's got three kids. He's up all night. I don't know. Maybe he's late night snacking. We're going to find out. The Round Mound of Radio tomorrow.
1: Oh, my goodness.
0: We'll see him out at the Fan 5K. 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We heard some audio from Joe Burrow. This is him talking about the Bengals' opportunities this year. This is a little bit of what he had to say about he made a comparison for this year's Bengals that I thought was interesting. Dylan highlighted this. Let's play a little bit of it.
7: Put pressure on guys. I love it. I thrive in it. We'll find out who else does. I know that we have the kind of people that want to be in that spot. You know, I want everybody talking about the Bengals. I want everybody talking about what I'm saying in my press conferences. You know, you go back and watch what I said before 2019 season at LSU. You know, I feel very similarly about this team. You know, I'm so excited to get started and get moving. And I wish we would ramp this right into training camp so we can continue to improve. Because I feel like, you know, there's so much greatness that we're going to be able to achieve this year. I'm just excited to get going.
0: That's a pretty hefty comparison.
2: 2019
0: LSU.
2: That's one of the greatest teams of all time.
0: That's a team that I think everyone can now look at and say that was almost an aberration in college football.
2: Yeah.
0: Right? Where it's like, we may never see a team with that level of assembled talent ever again.
2: They were so good. They had a guy who could not coach football coaching the team, and they still won a title.
1: What, he got fired 2 years later?
2: He is a bad coach, objectively.
0: Man, not a fan of
2: Where has he won?
0: Well,
2: exactly.
0: That's
2: He's not a good ball coach.
0: Yeah, right. That's
2: and they still won the title. And by the way, a lot of those games weren't particularly close.
0: No, because look, that was when Joe Burrow, he had his year at LSU, yes, where he was okay. Like, he was not bad. And there were, I feel like going into that season, there were questions about Ed Orgeron. Mm-hmm. Am I wrong? I feel like there might have been.
2: Feel like there are always questions
0: about
2: him.
0: Right.
2: Yeah.
0: But then you have literally like his, Joe Burrow's running mate with Cincinnati, Ja'Marr Chase, was there on that team, mm-hmm, right? Like, the amount of talent they had assembled on that roster and then went out in dominant fashion pretty much made everyone look miserable. Ed Orgeron's never done anything close to that since then. And in fact, obviously, he's been out of football. Not out of football, but like not in any big time roles.
2: Well, he's back in football now.
0: What is he doing now?
2: I think he's at LSU, and he is.
0: Oh, they brought him back. That's right.
2: Yeah, like a special assistant, and he works on recruiting.
0: Great.
2: Yeah,
0: that's fine. He can go in there and do all his like homespun Cajun stuff as Lane Kiffin is trying to hit on these players' moms. That's good.
2: It's the all horny club all the time.
0: It's
2: just super horny there. Yeah,
0: those guys are.
2: They're sharing tips, trade secrets.
0: Oh, tips.
2: Sharing tips.
0: Share the tips.
2: Yikes. Supportive.
0: That's good. Whatever you got to do.
1: There's another team that I want to compare this Bengals team to. Do you remember the 2011 Eagles dream team? That's who I want to compare them to. When in the offseason, Vince Young was like, oh, yeah, we're a dream team.
0: I forgot all about that.
1: They signed Nnamdi Asamoah at corner. They brought in Steve Smith. And they thought they were going to do all these things, and they finished 8-8. That's what they did.
0: Well, that's look, I don't want to poo-poo that the Bengals, they have absolutely gone out and tried to do things to make this roster better. They have significantly, I think, improved their defensive line. Or at least they've taken a big swing at making it better. Have they not? Offensive line, I think, is still going to be, it's better. It's gotten better over the years, but it's still going to be something that they have to continue to improve. The long-term strategy with the Bengals is if this defense is not any good, it doesn't matter how good your offense is. You can't keep winning or losing games 38-35.
2: Yes.
0: You don't need to put Joe Burrow in that situation because that's not his fault. And I do think that contributes to some of his injuries is that he is just doing everything he can to try to make this team better. But he does get injured a lot too.
2: He does.
0: So you need to keep him off the field and you need to allow your defense to go out there and get the job done. And when I say off the field, I mean, let him go out there and not have to be out there for four quarters every single game because you're in a dogfight.
2: And you need him to do something heroic in the fourth quarter.
0: Yes.
2: Yeah.
0: You need to not put stress there. So
1: I just wish they would stop talking and just do it. They haven't done anything since they made the Super Bowl. That was the 2021 season, folks.
0: Yeah.
2: I feel like we need to keep saying that though. Because time continues to pass and people keep acting like we're in that point in time.
1: Yeah, like it was yesterday.
2: It wasn't yesterday. That was a long time ago.
0: I mean, it'll be 5 years to your point?
2: Yeah.
0: I mean, that's...
1: It was the 2022 Super Bowl, 2021 season.
0: So this coming
2: Super Bowl... Tyvus wasn't even hosting radio yet. He wasn't a member of the media at the time.
1: Yeah.
2: Guys, that's a world away.
1: The Phoenix Suns made the finals that year. Do we talk about them still?
0: Good Lord. I forgot all about that.
2: Yikes.
0: Sheesh. Yeah, right. And that would not... That's, to your point, if they did nothing ever since, which they have, like... We don't look at the Suns and go, that's one of the powers in the NBA. Like that's where the Bengals are right now. Is you have to show that this window exists. Because I think Joe Burrow, if they don't get the job done, he is going to push more and more to go somewhere where he thinks he can win. So this is a big year, obviously, for the Bengals. There's a new king of the restaurant industry. We'll tell you about it next. T-Bone and Tyvus on the Fan.
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20: As expected, we are seeing some delays out there in New Albany, 161 in that eastbound direction. Just as you're passing 62 and over by Beach Road, you're down to 32 miles per hour when it comes to your speeds. At least looking a lot better for our friends in southeast Columbus. If you live in Canal Winchester, leave now if you can. 33 looking great between Gender Road and 270. Only a 4-minute commute on this Friday. I'm 10TV's Brianna Albizu with your Fan
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32: We are eating.
0: We're going to be eating soon, Dylan. I didn't order the breakfast yet. I'm sorry, but soon enough, I will get our breakfast ordered and we'll figure it out. Where do we want to go? Bojangles?
1: We could go Bose.
0: What were you thinking? Because I don't know why.
1: I'm never against Bose.
0: Okay. What was the one you said you had to do research on? Bojangles versus Popeyes?
1: Yes.
0: But Popeyes doesn't do breakfast.
1: They don't.
0: Which so, is
1: that's a character flaw.
0: Big miss on their part. I mean, it's a little bit why, and I respect everyone's decision, do what you got to do. But it, like, if Chick-fil-A was open 7 days a week, they'd be up a little higher on my list. You know what I mean? As far as food goes. The fact that one day of the week, I just can't have them. It's nothing against them. I know why they do it. Let them live. They can have their principles.
1: They should just have like an opt-out option for their employees on Sundays.
0: Well, whatever.
1: If you want to come in and work on Sunday?
0: No.
1: Go ahead.
0: They do what they want to. They do what they want to do. Well, that'd be a problem. Can you imagine if it was like, all right, half their employees said, I'm not working on Sunday. And then they still were. If Chick-fil-A ever opens on Sundays, that's going to
1: look a fish.
0: Wait, what just happened?
1: He's heard the slander.
2: Just barged in and slammed a bag of food on Darren's desk. Hey. He did. He's slamming napkins. Can you slam a napkin? Because he's trying to.
1: It's a bag. It's a cow bag.
0: It's Chick-fil-A.
1: Yeah,
0: it's not Sunday, so it's open. See, there you go.
1: Thank you, boss.
2: Did you hear that? Did you hear that?
0: I did. I heard the crinkle. I did. That's right. Yeah. See, I got it. Now I'm going to have to go. Do you want something to drink? I can order drinks. You want mimosas, Dylan? What do you want? I'll order some mimosas. Do they do that? Mimosas
2: so,
0: to go.
2: Real quick. This is how I got a company email so I could log into these computers.
0: Yeah.
2: I just said on air, I don't have a company email. So I have to sit here with my laptop open. And in the middle of the show, Fish comes running in with the login.
0: Yeah.
1: Yeah. That's got to speak stuff into existence.
2: That's exactly how you get it done around here.
0: Exactly right. Now, Fish, he listens. He is a boss.
2: Fish is great. I love Fish.
0: Yeah. On the air, off the air. I sometimes just yell things out of my sleep, and then Fish is next to my bed, and he's like, sorry, here you go. And I'm like, thank you, Fish. Thank you, Fish. I appreciate it. Dylan, you put this in front of me that apparently there's a new king of the restaurant industry. Because there was a survey that's out there that says for years we're talking about Chick-fil-A has, they've been the big like favorite quick service restaurant is what they call it. Is that the same as fast food? I would assume Chick-fil-A is considered fast food, right?
1: I think
2: the quick service pulls in more than just like fast food feels like drive through.
1: Yes.
2: And then quick service is like you walk in, but it's done immediately.
1: Yeah, it pulls in like Chipotle, Panera, Chick-fil-A, stuff of that nature.
0: All right. So apparently the number one rated quick service restaurant, now appears to be not Chick-fil-A, which had been the number one restaurant for that category in the U.S. in this survey that they do. Every single year for many years. Now they say Jersey Mike's number one.
1: I'm not hating on that.
2: I'm not either. I love a Jersey Mike's.
0: I do too, although I'm very cautious about Jersey Mike's now.
2: Why?
0: Because a little thing called private equity came into play a couple years ago with Jersey Mike's. And I've seen people who have tracked this where they went to Jersey Mike's like the day the company got sold to private equity. They got a sandwich. They took a picture of the cross section to show how much meat, how much cheese, how much lettuce, tomato, all the toppings. Right. They've gone back since and like a year or two later. And again, it's anecdotal. I don't know that it's factual. I still like going to Jersey Mike's. I still have good sandwiches when I go there. But I've seen people document how like over the years, the quantity of meat get
2: that's still
0: has started to go to. It's still good. It's still big. But hopefully that's the way it's going to continue to be, is what I'm saying. But
1: I just went to Jersey Mike's the other day and kind of had a bad experience, not because of Jersey Mike's, but because of another patron in there who decided to order for his whole family. Subs.
0: Six subs.
1: And then he wanted to use some sort of discount. And you could only use like on two subs per transaction. So he proceeded to say, can I do three separate transactions? So I can get my discount. For all these subs.
2: I have two thoughts on this.
3: Go ahead.
2: All right. So what time of day was it?
1: Like prime dinner time.
2: Okay. So that's foul. I am one of those people where I have gone into a Chipotle, for example, and ordered like four or five things at once. But I will only do that if I know it's not going to be busy.
0: Yeah. Like if you go at 2 o'clock in the afternoon, I'm sure that's not like a prime time. Yes. You could probably do it then.
2: Yes. Yeah. But anytime you're going to use some sort of coupon or discount, and you have that many items and they have to be split up, just do it in the app.
0: Dude,
2: like that's my biggest issue. Like, do that in the app.
0: Yeah.
1: Big order as well.
0: The big order. That's
2: but if it's not busy, it is what is. Like,
0: but I don't care. Because my angle used to be when, like, a Chipotle is that type of place, Jersey Mike's is that type of place where they make the food right in front of you. And each one. I know that they do that behind the scenes at McDonald's, but like they have someone sitting back there and they're not going to like broadcast this at McDonald's or some of these other places, but like they're taking the burger, they're putting the cheese on it, they're putting all the toppings on it, they're throwing it down a little thing, and there's 10 of them sitting there.
2: Right.
0: And they're warming, and they're still good, but you may get a burger that was made 20 minutes ago, they'll throw it in the bag, makes it a little quicker. When they're making everything fresh to order with, you want it Mike's way or not Mike's way, all that stuff, I can't have you doing six of those, standing there, eyeballing the person, and saying it, as they literally slice deli meat and cheese right in front of you before they even get the sandwich going, and you got to do that six times. You have to go app, and you have to put that in for like future order. You can't even do that ASAP in my mind. You got to do a future app thing.
2: If it's not busy,
0: do a future
2: order thing. It's like six different people coming in. Like,
1: here's the thing. When he walked in, he was the first person. By the time he was done, there was 15 people in line.
0: That's the thing. It's not like six people coming in, because imagine if the six people coming in each had six separate orders like that guy did. Then
2: no,
0: suddenly,
2: it's like six people having one order.
0: I'm saying if I walk in, I see one guy ahead of me, I'm like, oh, this will be 5 minutes. Great.
2: On you for having expectations.
0: No. When the guy then is like, here's a half an hour worth of orders that I have to make. No, I'm just saying, put it in the app.
2: The other portion for me, and like I'm okay with this, is when I go into one of those restaurants, I like to see how they make the thing. You know, like Chipotle, you got some people that are, they skimp. Right. They don't do enough rice. They like to shake off the chicken when they scoop it. They want to skim the guac. I want to see that, because every time I order through the app, my bowl is light. My bowl is light.
0: I think you're using a little bit of what I'm going to call athlete privilege there. You're a giant human, and some like, you know, poor little teenagers there, like at Chipotle, like,
2: they don't get hungry.
0: Yes, Mr. Joshua Perry, I'm sorry. Oh, okay. Just enough chicken. Right. It's like, yeah, put more on it.
2: You're
0: like,
2: bullied them into putting more chicken on there.
0: Standing there.
2: The last thing I want to see is when you scoop the chicken, you shake off the excess. No. Whatever you scooped, that's going in there.
0: So you say
2: put it in there.
0: So you say something.
2: I don't. I just look at them.
0: You intimidate them. That's my point.
2: I don't like.
0: You stand there.
2: I don't furl up my brow and have a snarl on my face. I just watch.
0: See, I look at them and they're like, why is this bald fat guy like looking at the food and touching his nipple while I'm making it? This is so bizarre. I don't like this. That's fine. More food stuff to come later in the show, but we're going to play a game next called How Old is a Famous NFL Player? We'll find out next. T-Bone and Tyvus on The Fan.
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4: Well, a heads up for you here. We will be seeing a lot of construction happening this weekend. The biggest impact is over on the north side. We're talking about that 270 and 71 interchange. Two ramps will be closed for improvements out there. It's that 270 eastbound ramp to 71 northbound and that 270 eastbound ramp to 71 southbound out there. Be aware and be cautious of crew members that will be working out on the scene. I'm 10TV's Brianna Albizu with your...
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7: Good morning, I'm Dylan Gonzalez. The Cleveland Guardians avoided a sweep in Milwaukee when they beat the Brewers 4-2 yesterday. The Guards will begin a series in Houston tonight. First pitch is at 8:10. The Cincinnati Reds had the day off yesterday. They'll be in New York this weekend for a three-game series with the Yankees. First pitch in the Bronx is scheduled for 7:05. Team USA will look to get their second win in pool play when they take on Australia in the World Cup. That one will get started at 3 o'clock. And Wyndham Clark is your leader at the U.S. Open. He currently enjoys a 3-stroke lead while he finishes his first round. Play was suspended before he could finish it yesterday due to darkness. 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Breaking sports news when it happens right here on The Fan, Ohio's sports destination.
8: These men love the Browns. Also, both of these men hate the Browns. If you know, you know. This is T-Bone and Tybus.
9: I talked about this the other day, and I continue to, I think, feel more and more vindicated about it. Are you following the saga of Freddie LA7? Freddie LA7 is the German soccer fan who is in the U.S. for the World Cup, okay? And Freddie has been getting, like, he's been tweeting about his experience. He's the guy who went to Waffle House for the first time and loved it, you know, and then he went to like a Buc-ee's for the first time, loved it. And he's been documenting his experiences. He's kind of an interesting, I mean, I don't know who he is, like, because when he tweets out anything that involves his photo, he has something blurring out his face or his buddy's faces. They're all traveling the country, but apparently they're from Germany. He's a big Cristiano Ronaldo fan. So they've been going to like German games and then Portugal games following Cristiano Ronaldo. But in either case, they're making their way through. They were in the Southeast. Now they're making their way through, like, they went through Texas. Now I think they're headed through Oklahoma. So they stopped in Oklahoma City the other night. And apparently they got to their hotel room and waiting for them was Ella Langley, who's a country music artist. Like, she sent them all custom boots that were made for their size, custom cowboy hats, a bunch of like merch, and of course, like,
10: you know,
9: tickets.
10: That stuff's not cheap.
9: No. And then tickets to the show. I guess they got tickets to go to a show of hers because they listen to her music and they like her music. Well, they said as they were sitting there, Oklahoma City Thunder dropped off like a care package at their hotel room. Just knew who they were. They pulled into Oklahoma City. They have pictures of this. Billboards were up welcoming Freddie to Oklahoma City. Like,
10: all right. Now, the billboards.
9: Come on. Like,
10: the billboards were getting a little carried away.
9: You can call it jealousy. You can say that I'm being pedantic, but I do feel like I'm glad that this dude's getting welcomed to the U.S., but I'm starting to wonder, like, the guy doesn't show who his face is, which I get. You're becoming like an international celebrity. You don't want people like coming up to you. Fine. But this man literally got to tour the spacecraft that went around the moon a couple months ago. You know, the one that like was the center of the news and like we hadn't done something like this in a very long time.

0: huge mission for NASA. He got to go to NASA and not only get in the landing, or that capsule that they were in, they then got to talk to all the astronauts that are up at the International Space Station. Like, we're not getting now, like, oh, hey, cool, you can get, you know, a little, we'll upgrade your seats or something. Like, this is a little bit much. Is it not for one? Like, I'm just saying, there's other tourists who are here. Do that for one of them. Like, everyone's trying to get
1: the
0: on.
1: Viral tourists.
0: Yes.
1: And that is, so this is, I think, more of an experiment in how modern PR and marketing works, right? Because if these were celebrities from overseas, for example, or if these were people that they had paid originally to do these things, we wouldn't think of this as like exciting and authentic and fun. We would be like, no, you guys are forcing this. But this started off as a very organic thing that now has taken on a life of its own and is starting to get annoying. But a lot of people are like, oh no, this is the best PR that we could get. And all it costs us is maybe a hotel room upgrade and a tour through whatever.
0: Yes.
1: And that's where they've gone too far. But no, certainly.
0: I want to be clear. I don't blame him or his friends at all for this. They are... like, if anything, what's happened is they've become like a part of the media machine, the marketing machine. That's what the United States, that's our number one export is marketing.
1: Oh, yeah.
0: Like, I think as much as anything else, we market better than anyone in the world. But like, that's what I'm saying is now he's literally saying, I don't know how I'm going to get all this stuff home. Like, can't drive home. Like,
1: ship
0: you're going to, he's going to have to ship it. He's going to have to buy it.
1: Somebody will pay for that.
0: Well, someone will pay for it. He apparently also got like new luggage because he was talking about how I don't know if I can fit all this stuff in. So someone else gave him like custom luggage to put
1: more
0: of the stuff
1: in. You're not
0: going
1: to have to pay for any of that.
0: Man, I mean, good for this guy. I want to be clear. I'm not mad at him. I'm kind of over the fact that now every company in America is like, we got to give this guy, he's our new spokesman. Like, we have to do this because it's bad on this front because now we're not spreading that love around. But also, there's going to be a million people that are going to try to do this for every major international thing. Do you know how many grifters are going to do this for the Olympics?
1: Oh, I would do it. I would pretend to be foreign.
0: What? I wonder that too. Like,
1: I'll wear a costume and makeup just in case anybody, because my company is going to be broadcasting it.
0: Yeah.
1: So
0: there you go.
1: Just in case anybody's like, no, we know him. Don't put him on TV. Right? Like, I would do that in a heartbeat.
2: You should pretend to be British and just carry around cheese and onion sandwiches.
0: Yes. A can of like terrible beans and just walking around and just like, hello, is it Tuesday?
2: Is it Tuesday, love? By the way, the Ella Langley thing kind of made sense because he like, her song, Choosing Texas, is probably like the biggest country song in the nation right now.
0: And oh, is it really? I have no idea who she is.
2: He used it during like one of his like viral videos. And then like one of the UK broadcasters like quoted her song. So there's kind of a tie between her and him and the World Cup that she was able to like give him some stuff. But all the other stuff, I agree. It's not organic at all. Like Joshua said, this is just like modern PR that it's like, who's the hot quote unquote influencer right now? And how can we use them to help our cause?
1: See, this is influencer culture.
0: Here's the conspiracy theory that I don't want to entertain, but I have to at least acknowledge
1: okay,
0: it.
1: Okay, here we go.
0: No. It's that like, how do we know this isn't some marketing firm that was like, hey, you know how all of you are trying to like get your products out there and you want to do it organically? We're going to send like three college kids from, we're going to hire like three German kids to come over here, like college students. So we're going to like give them a car. We're not going to show their faces, but they're going to like, they're social media influencers. They know what they're doing. And we're going to like set up this account, make this a thing. And then we're going to like send them on their way. And all that, like, it's all like, that's the conspiracy theory my brain wants to put together is that like, this has all been planned, all this stuff. Like Ella Langley's people a month ago were like, all right, do we have the stuff for Freddie? Is he good to go? Is the billboard going up in Oklahoma City, right? That's where they're doing it. Like, I don't want to believe that. I want to believe it's organic, but I'm cynical enough now because I've seen too much of this. I grew up watching WWE.
1: Okay, so
0: there's always an angle is my point.
1: So I can get there only because I believe that a lot of people that are famous right now were planted.
0: Oh,
1: like I'm one of those guys.
0: Now that's a theory too.
1: No, industry plant stuff.
0: Yes, of course.
1: I'm one of those guys where it's like the industry created this person purposefully and specifically for whatever the deal was, but made us think that they just like appeared out of nowhere. And so I can understand where you're at with this idea of like, this is a very elaborate PR and marketing scheme. But I would like to believe that somebody, which a lot of people have had this experience, came over and had some fun tweets and was like, oh my God, America's different than I thought. And we were all so excited that the companies got excited.
0: I hope that's what happened. And I do hope it can, like, for this guy, I hope it continues. I hope he gets to have a great time. I'm just saying, like, there's a part of me that's just slightly suspicious now. That's all. Slightly suspicious.
2: Coach Beard in the chat said, is JP an industry plan on this show?
1: Yes. Yes, I am.
0: Yeah, no one looks at me and says industry plan because they would have found somebody much more handsome and talented. So that's what I know is that with me, they're like, no, that guy, he has to be real because who would pick that guy? So apparently Sauce Gardner's not the age that everybody thought he was. Colts corner, former Jets corner. Obviously, there's a big move for him. But apparently every site from Pro Football Reference to ESPN to The Athletic lists Gardner's birthday as August 31st, 2000. This came up to him the other day. That would make him, by the way, 25 years old, almost, you know, 26 years old. He says, no, I'm not 25. I'm only 24. He said, it's crazy that I'm even being asked this. Apparently, people then looked and saw, like, on Madden, it says he's 25. And he goes, it's wrong on Madden, too? That's crazy because I never checked because when it comes to the paperwork and everything I've signed, it all says my birthday's in 01. That's when he was actually born, not 2000. So he is 24 years old, not 25. Apparently the NFL knew this, but somehow it never got correctly identified to all of the...
1: How does that happen, though?
0: I don't know. Again, see, play the music, Dylan. Conspiracy theory. This is a work to get it. I don't know. Another year? I don't know. I don't know what the angle is, why you would do it, but it's... Right, because when you fill out... I mean, you went through this process. Yeah. You fill out paperwork with the NFLPA, and then they take all your info and shoot it out to... everywhere. Brother, they create your profile.
1: They probably had the CIA and the FBI like getting copies of my birth certificate.
0: Yeah, right. Like, there's a vetting process.
1: Yes, I don't know how this happens.
0: It's amazing to me.
1: And then people ask him questions about it.
0: Well, like I've always found it odd when a player comes up and it's like year three that they're out of school and they're like, hey, actually, you know, everyone's called me, you know, Bill, but my real name has been Jeff. And right. I just went with Bill because whatever. And you're like, why does that happen? You know, and then you find out the backstory. There's some reasoning behind it, whatever. But like this one, it's an A. It's just literally, what age are you? He wrote it down and he says he wrote it down correctly.
1: Do you remember the like the Josh Simmons, Jimmy Simmons thing that went on for a while?
0: Yeah.
1: And people
0: were
1: like, wait, is that his name? And like everybody was confused that he's finally like, no, they just called me that. But like my name is really Josh.
0: Well, who did we have here that had that? Why am I blanking on defensive end who like killed Penn State with like a tremendous game, who went with like
2: JTT?
0: JTT, but like that wasn't his, like his name was not actually like JT. It was just, those were his initials, right?
1: Yeah,
0: so.
1: Yeah, Jalen.
0: Yeah, right, but everybody, like everybody doubled up his name. It was like ATM machine is what they essentially did with his name. Because Paul would say it right on the broadcast all the time. Yeah. And I remember he was like the only one who would do that. All right, America may have accidentally given our opponents some bulletin board material, plus an update on the big star for the U.S. Is he going to play today? All that next. T-Bone and Tyvus on The Fan.
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5: Good Friday morning to you right now. If you're heading downtown, especially from the south and southwest side, a heads up, we are seeing a crash affecting that 71 northbound ramp to 70 eastbound. Definitely expect some lane restrictions out there, folks, and some slower drive times. Already down to 6 miles per hour for your speed delays as far back now as 71 over by Frank Road. If you can, take 23 and even 62 to head around this traffic and head and continue downtown. I'm 10TV's Brianna Albizu with your...
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21: Expected to be partly cloudy skies to start the day with wake-up temperatures in the 50s. And then for this afternoon, plenty of sunshine with highs in the upper 70s and breezy winds. For tonight, mostly clear overnight with our lows down into the mid to upper 50s. And then mostly sunny with spotty showers and storms on Saturday. For The Fan, I'm meteorologist Meredith Garfalo with the 10 weather impact forecast.
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0: Tweet the program at Bone and Tyvus 971. This is the final Joshua Perry show that is on the schedule for the foreseeable future, because Joshua has been filling in for the last 3 weeks for Tyvus.
1: Final with you guys. I got some other shows on the schedule next week.
0: Fair enough. Right. You're going to be back on the radio station. You'll be around all summer, I'm sure, because of people taking vacation and all that. But Joshua, with us, this 3 week residency comes to an end today.
1: I may never fill in on this show again.
0: Oh, Tyvus, no, Tyvus?
1: Yeah. May never take another day off in his life.
0: Well, see, this is why I got to get either you or him. Someone needs to learn how to do this chair so that when I leave, you can just, if I'm off, you can just come in and fill in, and then he can sit over here and hit all his favorite buttons.
2: I'm wet. I'm dirty.
0: The only one he'll play. Or you can, or someone can, and then you guys can just do the show together. Which will probably just devolve into like body shaming, I think, for most of the show.
1: Yes. It would be, what are they used to call it back in the day? Playing the dozens.
0: Yeah.
1: Yeah, that's what we would do.
0: There you go.
1: The whole time.
3: We talk about speaking things into existence. Mm. I mean, I've done some one chair on the weekends. I could play point guard over here.
0: There you go.
3: Those two could sit in that studio and boom.
0: Actually, yeah, Dylan.
3: Just let them do their thing. You could sit over here and they can knock it down.
0: You and Ty, or you could do one chair and then we could get a producer to come in here. Like Baker does that sometimes with Fishman Friends, where Baker's a host and then, you know, they have someone come in and be the producer when Baker's over here sitting in our studio. So see, that could happen too. Yeah, we got options is the point. I love all the guys who fill in too, but Joshua being one of the guys who's now like a part of the show every week, we have him on a segment. He's filled in for 3 weeks here for Tyvus. I think you've earned the right to, when you want to come on, you're on. You're part of the show. It's good.
1: Thank you. Absolutely.
3: I want to do a show with the two of them so I could bang my head against the wall with their food and goat takes.
1: Oh, that's, man. That's that what would I would be love to do. So good.
3: I'd be just as concussed as you are by the end of the show.
1: That is good.
0: That's exactly right.
1: Good job out of you, sir.
0: Right. Exactly right. So a couple things. We are going to talk to Tyvus coming up next segment. He's going to join us on the phone. So we'll see how he's doing.
3: We better make sure we get out of this break early before he bitches and moans. Oh,
0: I know. Yeah.
3: Don't worry. Cutting his segment short.
0: Oh, God. Don't worry. I may go longer just to screw with him. He's going to get 3 hours on Monday. He can deal if he gets a minute shorter. But no, this is a little bit of a worrying thing if you're a U.S. soccer fan or if you're just planning on watching the U.S. team today. They're playing Australia, the Socceroos. It is a big game for the U.S. Their World Cup games are all big, but this one, if they can win this game after they already beat Paraguay, that would mean that the U.S. will probably win the group if they win this game. It'd be massive. A tie or a loss doesn't eliminate them or anything like that, but it makes their pathway slightly more difficult. So U.S. needs to get that done. One of the guys who was a big part of what happened in the first half of that U.S. game against Paraguay was Christian Pulisic. He has been the promised one for U.S. soccer. Are you, Joshua, I know you're not a huge soccer fan, but had you heard the name Christian Pulisic ever in your life? Okay.
1: Yes.
0: So you're aware of who he is. Mm-hmm. Like, he's got that level of crossover appeal to like non-soccer fans who are like, oh, if I'm going to name a soccer player in America, that's probably the guy you know. Well, he suffered an injury in that game. After the game, everyone said, don't even worry about it. It's totally fine. You guys are being lame. You need to calm down. He's fine. All week long, he's been training with like the training staff, not with the team. He's been running around on his own, not taking part in drills. So now Mauricio Pochettino, who is the head coach of the U.S. national team, he said this about Christian Pulisic.
22: We'll see. I think at the moment we see if he's not available for tomorrow, will be available for the next game. But I think he's doing a massive effort trying to be ready. When this type of thing happen, always is painful, but I think Christian is strong and with great mentality and is doing a fantastic effort to try to be ready as soon as possible.
0: Okay. So this has gone from don't even worry about this to we'll see if he's ready for tomorrow.
1: Making a strong effort.
0: Yeah. Okay. Now, that would worry me. However, here's what I've chosen to tell myself as a U.S. soccer fan. I'm choosing to believe yet another conspiracy theory. Apparently, I'm Mr. Conspiracy Theory today.
1: We're getting a lot of them.
0: Well, because Mauricio Pochettino, he's coached some big-time clubs in Europe. He's not new to this. He's done this. He coached at Tottenham. He coached at PSG, Paris Saint-Germain. Mm-hmm. So he's been there, done that. I contend that what this is a giant smokescreen. They are doing this on purpose. They have him when the media is around. They have him running around with the training staff. This is like old hat in Europe. They do this stuff all the time where they like, oh, I don't even know. He barely, his leg barely even works. And then the game happens and he runs out there and he runs a full 90 and looks great.
1: Like his leg barely even works is crazy.
0: Oh, yeah. The physios. That's what in Britain they'll say. We talked with the physios. Mm-hmm. That's their word for trainer.
1: I think I like that better.
0: Physio is a great word.
1: I agree.
0: I'm not saying every British thing they do is good, but physio's great. I'm a big fan of that.
3: I have an ignorant soccer fan, I guess, question.
0: Please ask away. That is, by the way, send those to us at BonenTivis971. If today you're like, I'm in on the U.S., I need to know stuff, I'll do my best to answer. But Dylan, go ahead.
3: So what's the coach's name again?
0: Mauricio Pochettino.
3: Why don't the, because I know this is like nowhere near the first non-American coach to coach Team USA.
0: That's right.
3: Why don't they have the same rules for the coaches as they do players when it comes to like national team eligibility? Like you had to have been born here, or your parent has to have been born here, or you've had to live here for X amount of years. Why do they just let anyone coach any country that they want to coach?
0: The answer is because that's the way it's been. I don't actually know the answer on why it's different for coaches versus players, but I would guess it's similar to, like, you know, if you're a coach of any other sport, you don't necessarily have to adhere to all the rules that the players do, right? You just, like, I don't know, do coaches get drug tested in the NFL? Like, I don't know that
1: Dolphins assistant coach who was ripping lines in his office.
0: Oh, that's right.
1: That answers your question.
0: Yeah. Like, yeah. Okay. So my, right. The only reason we found out about that, because it got like on video.
1: Yeah, he sent it to the stripper or whatever, and then she turned it in.
0: I forgot about that story. That was great. Good for you. Yeah. But that's what I'm saying. It's like, I think there's just different rules because they know these coaches, especially in soccer, are just like, oh, this guy sucked for 6 weeks. We'll get rid of him. Get someone who these players like.
1: That is wild to me.
0: It's so, dude, there was a guy in Europe a few years ago with a team called Leicester.
1: Mm-hmm.
0: Leicester City had never won anything.
1: Has like 28 letters.
0: It looks like Leicester. Yes. Yes. But it's Leicester is how they say it. Leicester City. They had never won anything. They went and won the Premier League as a 5,000-1 odds.
1: Oh, wow.
0: Like underdog.
1: Mm-hmm.
0: Like the Premier League is typically won by a handful of teams. There's like the opposite of parity is what the Premier League is, right? This team started off the season as a 5,000-1 underdog. Like the Browns are 150-1 to win the Super Bowl, or 200-1, even in their worst years. 5,000-1. They went on an improbable run. They won the Premier League. And you have to do that by beating every team home and away. There's no playoffs. There's no magical. They got hot for 2 weeks. Like, they had to go beat everyone at home and away. You play everyone home and away, and that's your schedule.
1: Right.
0: He then, the next year, they faltered, and I think it was January, February, fired his ass. Like, they built a statue to this guy as a manager, but he got fired
1: The
0: next year. That's how this, I believe his name was Claudio Ranieri, if I'm not mistaken. I could have that wrong.
1: But that, like, is so funny.
0: It was so, I mean, because it fell off quickly, but they were like, we're champions now, dude. We can't have this. So he's like, yes, who made you a champion? Me. No, it didn't matter. They fired him.
3: The Ed Orgeron of the Premier League?
0: Wow. Yes. Yes. Has a goofy accent and is horny. Perpetually horny. That is exactly who he is.
2: Tell him about it, JoJo.
0: There you go. Yeah. So anyway, U.S. today, 3 o'clock, Australia. My official prediction is 1-0 U.S. I don't think it'll be a big blowout like it was. Australia's going to pack the box, try to dare the U.S. to score. But yeah, we'll see what happens. I'm cautiously optimistic the U.S. will go up and get 2 wins here for their first 2 games, and that'll put them in a great spot going forward.
3: I hope when the crew does their official watch party at the Commons that Bluey and her whole family is there.
0: Yeah, make them watch. That'll make them watch the U.S. hopefully win. Yeah. That'll be good. All right, Tyvus is going to join us via phone coming up in 2 minutes. T-Bone and Tyvus on the Fan.
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23: For the most part, the roads are looking pretty easy on this Friday. A live look at that 670 and 70 split just south of Grandview Heights. No issues to report there. Also not seeing any delays for our friends in Reynoldsburg over on the east side. Usually we do see it around this time, but 70 westbound, especially over by Bryce Road, looking nice and simple out there. Lastly, for our friends in Madison County, a little bit slower on 40 east, about a 19-minute commute between 42 to 270. Definitely take 70 east if you're one ahead towards the city. I'm 10TV's Brianna Albizu with your...
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6: I hate it.
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0: Well, this stinger may actually be correct at this point, because joining us now on the Brian Heating and Cooling Systems Fan Guest Hotline, he is Tyvus Powell. Tyvus, how are you, buddy?
8: You know what? I woke up this morning. You remember how Muhammad Ali will go around and say he's the greatest of all time? I felt like that this morning, you know? You know, when Jesse Owens went and won the Olympics and did his thing, he must have woke up feeling like, you know what, I'm about to roll this. That's exactly how I feel right now. I'm in the prime of my life, T-Bone.
0: The greatest at, what, taking time off? He's Mr. PT. Is that what that is? Is that what you meant?
8: I need to say this. PTO is something that is extremely overrated. Let me understand this, okay? When I say PTO is overrated, this is only for people who love what they do, okay? If you got a job and you hate it, you know, and it's not something that you always dreamed of doing, this does not apply to you. But for somebody that actually enjoys going into work, PTO is overrated. It really is. And first of all, I'm not on PTO. I'm on leave.
0: Right.
8: Totally different things. But this is overrated. You know, you know how people say you're supposed to feel refreshed? That's a lie.
1: I don't think anybody's saying that you should feel refreshed coming off of paternity leave. Like, you're changing poop diapers at 4 a.m. So I totally get that. But I'll push back on the idea that PTO is only for people who don't like their job. Sometimes you just got to get out of town, get a little bit of intimate family time, do those things that help recharge your life, not your battery to go to work, but just recharge your life, Tyvus.
8: Well, what recharges my life is being on the microphone and talking. That's like, it's like therapeutic for me, you know, like, You know what I did these 3 weeks? I did something that I usually don't have the time or the money to do. You know what that was? I thought about how I felt.
0: Look at you. That's right. You had some time off to get with your own feelings and emotions.
1: He said the time or the money to think about. What does the second part of that have to do with anything, Tyvus?
8: When you get this much time off, you think too much. Man, that's no good.
0: Well, see, Tyvus, that's because usually you fill your time off with like an Xbox or a PS5 or whatever, and you're like going up against kids who are then you're threatening to fight them in the streets. Like, this, maybe if you did turn off the turn off the 2K.
8: Dylan do that.
1: Who was Tyvus fighting in the streets?
0: No, Tyvus is, Dylan actually did say he gave his address to someone once on a game when they were getting into an argument. So, yeah, that was technically dumb.
8: I was the opposite. I told them to drop their location. And I didn't do it over the game. That wasn't over the game. That was over a Twitter beef.
0: That's right.
8: It was a Twitter beef where I was like, hold on. First of all, I'm not about to do all this texting and typing back and forth. Drop me your location. Let's just go ahead and handle it that way.
0: Didn't you also, was that a time where you were arguing with someone online? Was it on a video game chat where you were like, they were like, what would you know about the game anyway? And like, funny you ask, I may have played. They're like, oh yeah, who are you? And then they Googled you and said, I'm sorry, I respect what you did. That's good.
8: Yeah, that definitely happened. Yeah, these people on the game, they think they just know everything. And it's just like, nah, some people just get on just to have fun. So it is what it is.
1: All right, Ty. So this is technically your last day of leave because tomorrow you are going to be out at the Fan 5K and you are going to be running a 40. Other people can try to beat your time. So while I was over visiting with you and your wonderful, beautiful, expanded family yesterday, we were talking about your preparation and your training. So I've got a little bit of a two-parter here. Is number one, can you recount what my son told you when you asked him if he thought you would run a 4.4? Do you remember what he said to you?
8: No way, Jose.
1: He said, no way, Jose, to his favorite Uncle Ty. All right. Second question for you.
8: He doesn't know yet. He's not familiar with my game.
1: Yeah, I think he knows. He's been here before. Second question, though. In your training, how have things gone? What is the fastest speed you've run? And how do you feel about your potential performance here?
8: Well, training has been going well. You know, I haven't sprinted? No, I have not. I have not sprinted now one time.
0: Okay. All right.
8: Because I don't, that's you know, you when you do that, you only need, first of all, listen, okay? I went back and I watched my tapes, right?
0: Okay,
8: and
0: good.
8: And I'm getting my experience off of osmosis. You know, you just sit there and I watch.
0: Isn't that the guy that runs Health and Human Services now, Dr. Osmosis? Is that his name? I can't remember his name.
1: That's good.
8: So I
1: good call.
8: And I just remember the feeling. It's all about feeling, right? And you got to remember this. Deion Sanders said something very interesting. Says when you're running, you got to take off like you're trying to chase somebody that just took your mother's purse, right? Mm. So that's my thing, you know what I'm saying? I'm going to put that hand down, and I'm going to take off, you know? It's all about the start. And the start, so that I might go dibble and dabble with it today. You know, I might go out and say, now I need to know, am I doing this on the track or am I doing this on the field?
0: I think you're doing it on the field. That's where the 40 yards are. So, get your cleats.
8: So I need to bring my cleats. Okay,
0: bring them. Yeah.
8: That's perfect. That's something that I've been sitting there trying to figure out. Am I doing this on the field? But anyways, I feel good about it. I really do. I told Josh yesterday, I might have over-exaggerated a little bit on the 4.46.
0: That right?
8: I might have I am now saying today, I will run 4.47. 4.46.
0: Okay. All right. This is good.
8: 4.47.
0: You heard it here.
8: Definitely doable. Yeah. And that's what's going to happen. Okay. So if anybody that's planning to go out there and run, if you ain't running 4.4, don't even put your hand down because it's a waste of your time. You're going to embarrass yourself.
0: 971therace.com to do that, to get registered. If you want to join us tomorrow out at Otterbein, starting at 8 a.m. is when the all the races will start. So you'll have to get there before that, but should be a nice day for it. Tyvus, I'd be remiss if we didn't ask you, like, how is young baby Tsunami doing? How is he getting along these days? Your son, Trace.
8: I don't know. I went to go get some milk at the store and I never came home.
1: Oh my God, Tyvus. Oh my God. Oh my God.
0: Tyvus Powell is unfortunately out of the game of parenthood due to having a tiny ween, and he will never be seen again. He abandoned his family. We'll be back after these commercial break. Yeah, that's the ultimate injury timeout, my friend, right there. It's like, where did your dad go? He went to commercial and never came back. Yeah, that's not good, man.
1: Oh, Lord.
8: he is doing well. He's doing really well. All he does does is eat and poop. Yesterday,
0: you work with a guy like that. Time is 6 to 9 a.m. Monday through Friday. That's pretty much my MO too. Well, so it'll be good to see you Monday.
8: Crazy. I was telling Josh yesterday how Lauren is the only one that got peed on. Well, I gave him a bath yesterday, and I'm showing Lauren something on my phone, and she says, "Oh my God, Tyvus, he's peeing on your shirt." So he peed on my shirt yesterday.
0: There you
8: and
0: go.
8: I was like, wow, there it is.
1: So it happened.
0: Yeah, so there you go. See? Yeah. So you crossed that milestone.
8: I literally just was telling Josh, like, yeah, he don't pee on me, but like, if I was paying attention to what I was doing, I would have never been peed on.
0: Yeah, that, see, that's...
1: Tyvus said that he caught the first one. The Trey started peeing and he just put up the burp rag.
0: Oh yeah.
1: And blocked.
0: Yeah, sure. That's so a good,
1: he's
0: that's
1: got
0: a good defense
1: reflexes
0: right
1: allegedly.
0: Yeah. Well, when you put them in the warm bath water, isn't that what they say? The babies, when they get warm, well, that's like what they do.
8: What the thing was, this was at the end of it, you know, he was in it for like, I don't know, 8 minutes or so. And yeah, I was showing Lauren something on my phone. I was like showing it to her and I was laughing at it. The next thing I know, she like, he's peeing on you. And I'm like, oh, well, dang. Oh, well,
0: well,
8: no pajama shirt tonight. I'll be shirtless tonight.
0: Yeah. Well, it's
8: good. It shows off my Greek god body. You know, Lauren looked at me and was
1: Dylan, proud. Cut the phones. Cut the phones. Dylan, cut the phones.
8: Shout out to Tri-State Men's Health.
0: This is not about Tri-State Men's Health. This is about you.
6: They don't know what the f*** they're doing. Do you understand that?
0: Yeah, that's right. That's right. All right, tomorrow, Tyvus, here's what's going to happen. We're going to see you out at the Fan 5K. Monday when you come in, Fish will be there with HR. Joshua will be here Monday morning as well. So you'll come in. I think you go right to his office and then just keep the car running is all I would say. And then, yeah. But Monday morning, we'll see how this goes for you when you come back. All right.
8: I don't know how Wally Pipp feels.
0: Yeah. Looking forward to seeing you tomorrow, buddy. Glad you're coming back Monday. It'll be a lot of fun. Mm-hmm. We're looking forward to all that. And yeah, try and get some sleep, man.
8: What is that? That's for the week.
0: All right. That's the right mentality to have because Baby Tsunami's running that schedule for you right now.
8: Anybody that's out here that's planning on running a 40, you better come with it tomorrow. You better come with it. That's all I'm going to say. And I'm giving out stickers for people that I beat. Tell Scotty Vegas to bring a whole bunch of them.
0: Bring a truckload.
8: I ain't losing.
0: There you go. All right. Tyvus Powell. Back on Monday. See you tomorrow at the 971, The Race, the Fan 5K. We will hit a game show coming up next. T-Bone and Tyvus on The Fan.
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23: Got some breaking news out on the roads right now. Over by Marysville, US 36 is closed in both directions after a crash just passing Mackin Road and near the 33 area. Keep that in mind and definitely use those side roads to get around all of this mess. At least some better news for our friends on the north side of Columbus. We're talking Powell, Worthington, even parts of Westerville. No issues. 270, 23, and even 315 as you're heading downtown. Lastly, for our friends in Delaware County, it's looking great on 71 southbound. Only a 9-minute commute between 36 to 270. I'm 10TV's Brianna Albizu with your...
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0: All right, game show coming up in a second, but I want to address this. There's been some talk. Australia, their fans are very mad at the United States when it comes to soccer because of the fact that one of the analysts for CBS Sports, back in December, when he found out the U.S. was going to get Australia, called them a layup. Said, oh, this is a good draw for the U.S. That's a layup. I'm going to tell you right now, United States of America, he wasn't wrong.
28: Y'all get ready for some basketball. Shoot some layups.
0: Yeah.
28: Shoot some layups.
0: Layups. That's what we got today. U.S. are going to beat Australia by the rousing score of 1-0. Okay. That's my prediction.
1: All right.
0: Now, Joshua, I put up a poll. It's not the fan poll. I want to be clear. The fan poll is a separate thing. But today on our Twitter, at Bone and Tyvus 971, I put up a little poll that says, what are you going to watch today at 3 p.m.? This is in honor of you, who has said you have watched zero soccer during the World Cup. And I asked if you would be watching today at 3 p.m., and your answer was you were going to be watching what?
1: Bar Rescue.
0: Okay. So today I asked on our T-Bone and Tyvus Twitter handle, you have to watch one or the other. Which one are you watching? U.S. versus Australia World Cup game or Bar Rescue? 70.4% of you saying U.S. men's national team. Going to watch that.
1: How many people voted on this thing?
0: So far, 27.
1: That is not statistically significant.
0: No, it's huge.
1: It's not.
0: It was all the right 27 people.
1: We did a good sampling of mean nothing.
0: It's very scientific.
3: Well, I'm on secret option C. I actually scheduled a haircut for exactly 3 p.m. today.
0: What the hell is wrong with you, Dylan? Why?
1: Where do you get your haircut?
0: Scheduling haircuts?
1: Will there be a TV in there?
3: There will not be a TV.
0: Wow. What are you doing? What kind of barbershop you go to where, one, you have to schedule, and two, you have to get, what is this, a salon?
3: It's more like a salon than
0: you walk into the barbershop, and they're like, you're fifth in line, and you sit there with a magazine
1: No, you're not
0: from 12 years ago. No, that's what you
1: anymore.
0: Do. That's what you do. You go to the barbershop. Come on.
1: Yeah, you go to a barbershop, but you definitely schedule. If you want to sit in a barbershop for 8 hours and wait as the fifth in line because everybody's talking.
0: Yeah.
1: And now we got Nick's conversation and people are talking about Wemby. And then the one guy who thinks that he knows everything about soccer is trying to run the conversation. It's a long day if you don't have an appointment.
0: Okay. But I'm saying Dylan has nothing to do. So like,
3: I got to get my hair cut. That's what do.
0: You go in there and you get some conversation. You talk to real people about real things.
3: Could get me in. That was it.
0: Okay. Yeah, I'm just saying that if you go to a real barbershop, they'd have the World Cup on, and they'd be going like, what the hell is this soccer thing anyway? Are we good? And then you wouldn't know. You wouldn't get any answers. All right, it's game show time, Dylan. What is the game show today?
3: All right, so because we're giving away tickets to the Barrett Jackson car show.
0: Yes, we have a family five-pack of tickets to the Barrett Jackson auto auction at the Ohio State Fairgrounds, June 25th through the 27th.
3: So we probably should have got a caller, but
0: don't worry about that. We'll give away the tickets at the end of the game. How about that? To just a random caller. That's what we're going to do.
3: Sounds good. Perfect. So these are all going to be for Joshua.
0: Okay.
3: You will be the lifeline, and they're all car related.
1: Oh, Lord.
0: Okay.
3: Yes.
0: So I'm not playing. I can just, what do I do?
1: How many lifelines do I get?
3: You will know the answer to all of these, so you can tell Joshua if he's right or wrong. How about that? I'll ask the question.
0: Well, then how's he ever going to lose?
3: I'll ask the question. He'll give his guess, and then you'll tell him if he's right or wrong.
0: Oh, I see.
3: That's fine.
0: Okay. I got you.
3: Are we ready?
0: Yeah, go ahead.
3: All right. This Hall of Fame coach founded a stock car racing organization in 1992. His team has won 5 NASCAR Cup Series championships. Is the coach A, Bill Parcells, B, Joe Gibbs, or C, Jimmy Johnson?
1: All right. This is something I feel like I would have tangentially heard, but I'm not quite sure. I feel like it is B, so I'm going to lock that one.
0: That would be Joe Gibbs?
1: Yes.
0: That's called JGR.
1: There we go.
0: For NASCAR fans, Joe Gibbs Racing.
1: There we go.
0: That is among other luminaries who drove for Joe Gibbs Racing. May he rest in peace. Kyle Busch, who recently passed away. But Kyle Busch, legend, drove for JGR among many other great drivers. But yeah, there you go. You get one for one. Good job.
3: All right, this venue hosted the MLB Speedway Classic between the Atlanta Braves and Cincinnati Reds. They also hosted a Virginia Tech Tennessee game, transforming a NASCAR venue into a baseball diamond and college football field. What is the venue? Is it the Daytona International Speedway, Talladega Super Speedway, or Bristol Motor Speedway?
1: Bristol Motor Speedway.
0: Bang. Bang. That's right.
1: Bang.
3: Yeah. This guy knows his car stuff.
0: You ever been to Bristol?
1: No.
0: I'll tell you what.
1: Good time?
0: It was for me.
1: Okay.
0: I can't say I can recommend it for everyone.
1: No, I think that's fair.
0: It was okay for me.
1: I think that's fair.
0: That track is like 140,000 seats.
1: Yeah.
0: Around a half mile. The stands are circular. Like they go all the way around. It's like sitting in a real stadium.
1: Yeah.
0: Except they're going 180 miles an hour or whatever they are on the track.
1: It's insane.
0: Yeah. I don't know how it was for a baseball venue. I know it rained a lot that day, but whatever. It was a good time there. Question number 3.
3: All right. Lewis Hamilton, arguably the most popular driver in the world right now. What circuit does he race in? Is it A, IndyCar, B, Formula One, or C, NASCAR?
1: Formula One, baby.
0: Oh, there you go. All right.
1: He is pop culture everything in all the magazines. And wasn't he with Kim Kardashian?
0: I think he's been
3: on a beach together.
1: Yeah. I mean, this dude has really crossed over into like mainstream pop culture.
0: Oh, yeah. He's at the level of, if he wants to be photographed with like a celebrity, he can be.
1: Yes.
0: But he can also have like no one around and have whatever flings he's having as
1: well.
0: But
1: he's
0: like
1: a handsome, well-dressed dude. So he's kind of perfect to be the face of anything.
0: Oh, yeah. And not hurting for money either, for what it's worth.
1: No.
0: Do you know how much those guys make?
1: A lot.
0: Like try $60 million a year. Contract. Like they put NFL quarterbacks to shame as much as how much they make per year. It's insane. Go ahead, Dylan. Another question.
3: Denny Hamlin owns 2311 Racing with this NBA great. Is it A, Michael Jordan, B, LeBron James, or C, Draymond Green?
1: It is NBA good Michael Jordan.
0: Yes, the 11 in 2311 is Denny Hamlin's car number. 23, of course, is Michael Jordan. There you go. North Carolina guy. Grew up watching auto racing.
1: I'm sure.
0: Loves it. He loves NASCAR.
1: Back when they were all the tobacco companies sponsoring everything.
0: Oh, yeah, that's right. And your dad worked for some of those. So like
1: smoking cigarettes everywhere.
0: Winston Cup,
1: we had
0: baby.
1: The Winston Cup apparel.
0: Oh, did you really?
1: Jackets and stuff, yeah.
0: Those are, do you have any now?
1: I'm sure there's some in like the
0: you
1: basement.
0: You find some, you go put those on eBay, they will do numbers.
1: I will wear them.
0: Oh, I was just say, they'll do, if they fit you, yeah you should, because they, those would be awesome.
1: Sweet.
0: All right, one more, Dylan.
3: All right, this is my last one, so we'll see if Joshua can go 5 for 5. LeBron James is a minority owner of this race team via his ownership stake in Fenway Sports Group. Is it A, RFK Racing, B, Hendrick Motorsports, or C, Team Penske?
1: I'm going to use the lifeline here.
0: Name the three teams again, Dylan.
3: Is it A, RFK Racing, B, Hendrick Motorsports, or C, Team Penske?
0: Here's your hint. One of those three was initials.
1: Yes.
0: There's a reason why Dylan gave you initials for one of those three.
1: So it's that one.
0: That's
1: lock me in, baby.
0: RFK. Not named after the guy who's, I don't know, whatever he runs at the government. Is like, yeah, let's go racing. No, it's not that guy.
1: The guy who says you should eat sauerkraut, period.
0: Yes, no.
1: That's it?
0: No.
1: Sauerkraut and steak.
0: That is, I forget what, it's Roush, Fenway, Keselowski, yeah. I believe is the RFK.
1: Okay, right.
0: That's what that stands for.
1: So he's trying to bleep the F out.
0: So Fenway, right, because LeBron is part of the Fenway Sports Ownership Group. Yes, that's it, right. He also, do you know what soccer team he owns?
1: No.
0: Liverpool.
1: Oh.
0: Yeah.
1: Good
0: I
1: for
0: mean,
1: him.
0: A small fractional, but yeah, like they,
1: that's awesome, though.
0: They own that. Yeah. They own a bunch of other stuff. Obviously, the Red Sox. You know,
1: man.
0: So, yeah. There you go.
1: Well, that was a fun game.
0: There we go. Perfect.
3: It was fun because you did well for the first time.
1: That's right. That's right. Because you want to know why? It's because you didn't racially profile me in the creation of the game. That's why.
3: I don't know. There was a lot of NASCAR questions. So
1: yeah,
3: we could
1: NASCAR can be for anybody.
0: It can be.
1: Yeah.
0: We know what it has been.
2: Well, lights are good.
0: Thank you, Ryan. 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Let's take caller number 5-614-821-9710 to get the 5-pack of Barrett Jackson tickets. When we come back, something, I don't know what we're doing next. Dylan, do you remember? Oh, Buckeye fans are mad about something, scared of something. I'm going to tell you, you don't have to worry about it. Details next. 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
5: Still not liking these slowdowns as you're heading towards downtown Columbus. A crash on that 71 northbound ramp to 70 eastbound is still slowing down a lot of people on this Friday morning. The right shoulder is blocked. That ramp, though, is still open. Delays, not great. 9 miles per hour for your speeds as far back as, once again, over by Frank Road. If you can, just take an alternate route as you're heading towards downtown. Either 62 or 23 will save you some time. I'm 10TV's Brianna Alpizu with your...
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4: Good morning, I'm Dylan Gonzalez. The Cleveland Guardians avoided a sweep in Milwaukee when they beat the Brewers 4-2 yesterday. The Guards will begin a series in Houston tonight. First pitch is at 8:10. The Cincinnati Reds had the day off yesterday. They'll be in New York this weekend for a three-game series with the Yankees. First pitch from the Bronx is scheduled for 7:05. Team USA will look to get their second win in pool play when they take on Australia in the World Cup. That one is set to get started at 3 o'clock. And Wyndham Clark is your leader at the U.S. Open after round one. He currently enjoys a two-stroke lead over Dustin Johnson. Those two are paired together and just teed off to start the second round. 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
6: All right, I'm getting some soccer questions. U.S. playing Australia today in the World Cup. Big game for the U.S. If they win this one, they're pretty much going to win the group, and that would lead to a good matchup in the future as they would move out of the group stage and competition gets tougher from there. They still have another game after this one, but if they can win this one against Australia today at 3, it's a huge game. I got a tweet at Bone and Tybus 971 from Asphalt Soldier, who said, "Hey, Mr. T-Bone, can you take a minute and explain soccer offsides to us? There's no line on the field like the blue line in hockey." The short answer is no. No, I can. I'll try to give you the best explanation I can without visual aid. It is the radio. But basically, soccer offside is like, the last defender is who you have to, that's the blue line in hockey. Mm. In soccer, it's the last defender that's not a goalkeeper, all right? If you start off ahead of that person, when the ball gets kicked, you're offside. If you're behind that guy, i.e. not between that guy and the goal, then you're onside. The problem is, you're always, those two people are always standing, the forward and the last defender are always standing like right next to each other,
7: right,
6: and they're constantly ducking and dodging to try to, the defenders will move up right as the guy's about to kick it to catch the guy offside.
7: Sure.
6: The other guys will dance like they're offside and then jump back onside so then they can like stay onside and then make the play. So it's very confusing, but there's literally a guy in soccer. There's two referees who run the sides, the side judges. Their whole, most of their job is literally to hold up a flag when someone's offside.
7: So, interesting.
6: Yeah. But now they have like digital technology that'll show that when you're watching the games. Like you're going to watch today at 3 o'clock, right, Joshua?
7: No. I might actually flip over to Kitchen Nightmares, as a matter of fact.
6: Can't even get any chance that you're going to watch even a little bit of soccer. That's right. You know what? I respect the fact that you're staying true to your guidance there on that.
8: Bone, if I get home from my haircut and it's a compelling game in the second half, according to the group chat and social media, I may or may not tune on the USA World Cup.
6: Well, that's fine. It's all I can ask for is just to give it a look. See. Just give it a looky-loo. See what's going on. I will be like 8 beers in by that point. So you can text me.
7: What kind of beer?
6: Oh, whatever.
7: What's your beer of choice?
6: So many. But you know what? I feel like because it's America, I should probably go with like an American brewed beer, domestic.
7: You really
6: don't
7: have to.
6: Well, there's a billion.
8: Well, you can't drink an Australian beer.
6: No Foster's.

0: today.
1: No oil cans of Foster's.
0: Yeah, exactly right.
2: That's right.
0: No, but you know what? I'll go with one of the oldest breweries. I'll go with the Yingling. I have no problem. I've always enjoyed a Yingling. I might go with some of those.
1: I learned that when T-Bone goes to his laundromat metal shows, though, he enjoys a PBR.
0: I am a PBR guy, too.
2: So I'll take a PBR.
0: Love a PBR.
2: I love PBR, too.
0: Yeah.
1: It's piss water.
0: It's not. It doesn't matter.
2: Here's the thing.
0: One, it's not. It actually has flavor compared to some of those other lager beers.
2: Well, if you're drinking Coors Light or Bud Light or Busch, which I know a lot of people are on right now.
0: Busch.
2: Like, are you drinking it for the flavor? Or are you're doing it for the action of drinking beer. You're just consuming.
0: Yeah.
1: You say you enjoy the taste of light beer, call the number.
2: But PBR is definitely better than those.
0: Yeah, PBR has some hoppiness. A slight. It's to the guys who are like, does it have 80 IBUs? No, yeah, okay. I'm not saying that. But it has some hoppiness to it, at least.
1: PBR is down there with Keystone.
0: Really?
2: I'm not even going to entertain that.
0: I'm sorry. That's fighting words right there.
2: Terrible.
0: Totally off base. No, but I'll probably go Yingling PBR. I'll probably switch back and forth between those.
2: Fair enough.
0: PBR is one of those that readily available. If I can get it in the taller cans, then I'm all in on that.
1: I thought you were going to be with your kids.
0: That changed. Now I'm going to a bar and we're gonna just drink. So that's what we're doing.
1: Okay. Yeah. I was just making sure
0: you weren't going to
1: the Peter Griffin School of Parenting.
0: My wife said, "What do you want to do for Father's Day?" And I was like, "Actually, I kind of just want to go watch a soccer game." She's like, "Cool, just leave the kids here and just go do that." So that's what I'm doing.
1: Nice.
0: So there we go. So there we are. So Buckeye fans are all worked up about something. Brady Edmonds. He's a quarterback commit in the 2027 class, I believe. He's been committed to Ohio State for over 18 months. He's got an official visit this weekend that could determine whether or not he stays to the commitment with the Buckeyes. He said, "I've got a couple questions I want to ask." He was at the 7-on-7 tournament that Ohio State was putting on yesterday or Wednesday. He said, "At the end of the day, I think wherever I end up, I think I'm going to make the most of it." Now, he made an official visit to UCLA back on June 5th, and he told reporters Wednesday he had a great experience, and he's got a growing relationship with the program's new head coach, Bob Chesney, who, of course, led James Madison to their college football playoff berth. I'll ask you, Joshua, then I've got thoughts too, but do you think Buckeye fans should be worried about Brady Edmonds doing a flip?
2: I'm worried, I think, comes from two things. Are you worried that it's actually going to happen, or are you worried that it's going to, kill the program? Right, because should people be worried that this might actually happen? Yeah, I think that's a legitimate thing, right? He's going on visits, and of course, right, came to 7-on-7, wanted to get some clarification about his situation here, but 18 months is a long time to be committed, and there's still time to go. Of course, things can change in that time. Now, if your concern is, we don't get this quarterback, and now the future of the quarterback position at Ohio State is in jeopardy, and it's going to be a dire situation, and we're never going to win games, and everything's going to hell in a handbasket, you need to touch grass.
0: Well,
2: right. So maybe you can be concerned that here's this guy who we've been quartering for so long, and he might actually go somewhere else. That's fair. The impact of that, let's not overstate the impact that it would have on the program, that a kid that has, he's a kid, right? Has to develop, has to get better. That's not going to kill Ohio State football.
0: No, and also, I said this at the time when the transfer portal happened this year, where, 40 guys from Ohio State were in the portal at one point, every school, not like it was just happening here, but I said at the time, I was like, because what happened after that was a bunch of the OSU media and fans and, the Sunshine Brigade, as I like to call them, came out of the woodwork to say, "Oh my gosh, you're panicking because, all these guys who left suck. They're all terrible. They don't even matter. They're never going to play here. They're all losers." And then some of the bigger names started going. You're like, that still doesn't matter. And we're going to win the transfer portal. And then they went out. And I'll be fair to Ryan Day and the staff. They went out and got a bunch of dudes in the transfer portal.
2: They did a good
0: who
2: job.
0: Seemed like pretty good replacements. And hopefully they went the veteran route versus let's promote freshmen and sophomores.
2: No doubt.
0: Fine. But then what I said at the time is, don't come to me 18 months before or 9 months before or 3 months before a guy commits and be like, you got to really freak out about this and care about this. It can't be both of them, folks.
2: Right.
0: I can't be so locked in on high school recruiting that when these guys come to campus, I'm like, great, that position's set. We got a bunch of depth there, only to have the next year or two, half those guys leave. I have to now change my focus, change my expectations to when the transfer portal opens, that's where I'm focused. High school recruiting means so much less to me. So yeah, if this kid gets wooed by Bob Chesney or Kenny Chesney or whoever Chesney he gets, that's great. Let him live. Go get on his big green couch or whatever the song. I don't remember which Chesney song that is. Anyway,
1: that's big green tractor, and it's not Kenny Chesney.
0: No, but. Isn't there a song about sitting on the couch in the
2: big blue couch?
0: There's something. That, there's something where. Whatever.
2: The big comfy couch. Remember that show?
0: Yeah,
2: with the Lunette and Molly, the clown or Dolly.
0: That's probably what I meant. I don't know. The point is, if this guy goes to UCLA, good. By all means, if I'm Ohio State, I'd be like, yeah, go ahead. How's that going to work out for you? Like, I'm just saying, have the confidence in yourself that if this kid does flip, Ryan Day will go out and get someone that will be able to replace him. You also have a guy waiting in the rings,
2: yes,
0: who's a five-star kid who should be awesome, in Tavian St. Clair, who has no concerns about wanting to be here. So
2: there's a balance to this, by the way, right? Like, you got to pay high school kids now, and you don't want to overpay for unproven high school kids. So right, there's a factor in that. Like, if he's NIL shopping, it just might get to a point where it's like, we're not going to do that. So they have to be considerate of that. But there's also the consideration of, we'd still like to have some guys that are program guys we got out of high school that know what it's like to be here for multiple years at a time. So when we do bring in transfers, you know, they can assimilate to our guys instead of our program having to assimilate to a bunch of transfers. So there are a lot of ways that people are feeling about this whole thing. I think your point is the point. It's Ohio State. You're going to figure it out one way or another. Like, whether you actually get the guy or whether you got to go out in the portal and get a different one.
1: Yeah, I get your point, Joshua, but in a nightmare scenario where, like, Tavian St. Clair hits the portal and Brady Edmonds decides
2: then
1: that
2: go
1: he's
2: out
1: going
2: and pay
1: to
2: pay $7 million to a guy.
1: What? The last two starting quarterbacks here at Ohio State that they got out of the transfer portal, not too bad.
2: Yeah,
0: right.
2: Go be the Tamper King, do the Lane Kiffin, pay $7 million to a guy, you'll get whoever the hell you want.
0: I'm just saying, whatever system you're worried about, being in college football, not healthy, you know, transfer portal, NIL, all this stuff, high school recruits now getting paid, guess who's better suited to handle that than just about every other school? Ohio State, Texas, those type of schools. And you never should have to worry about that here at Ohio State. No. That's my point. Don't be concerned about, you just don't want to lose any, you don't want to lose any of these guys, but it's not going to affect the main big picture, as long as the other parts don't fall off too.
2: Sometimes they do want to lose some guys, though, I will say.
0: Yeah, there's probably times where they look at it and go, oh, wait, we can get this other kid.
2: It's like, we saw you 18 months ago, and boy, and I don't know how much has changed, but right, you haven't got that much better. But I'm not saying that's the case
0: No, but they'll honor the commitment. But sure. Yeah.
1: I mean, Tyvus has let it been known that Urban told him to go to Akron.
0: Well, that was when he was in the program. Yeah.
1: That's what I'm saying.
2: Urban told all of us to go elsewhere at one point or another. He was this close to getting me a Greyhound ticket to hell at one point. Like.
0: Morning Breath is coming up next. T-Bone and Tyvus on the Fan.
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5: Good Friday morning to you. Right now, we are still watching some breaking news out in Marysville. 36 is closed in both directions, just passing Mackin Road and near that 33 area. According to Marysville PD, it involves two cars, one of which is a semi. It was full of gravel. Because of that crash, gravel is now all over the road, making cleanup pretty difficult for crew members this morning. That workaround, definitely take Country Home Road to get around this, because traffic is certainly backing up. I'm 10TV's Brianna Albizu with your.
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15: From the Logan AC and Heat Services Weather Center.
16: Expect it to be partly cloudy skies to start the day with wake-up temperatures in the 50s, and then for this afternoon, plenty of sunshine with highs in the upper 70s and breezy winds. For tonight, mostly clear overnight with our lows down into the mid to upper 50s, and then mostly sunny with spotty showers and storms on Saturday. For The Fan, I'm meteorologist Meredith Garfalo with the 10 weather impact forecast.
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0: All right. This is a little bit of loser talk. I'm going to forewarn you from an SEC coach. Steve Sarkisian was talking about the fact that ultimately playing some of the big names in college sports, while he really, really wants to do it, he's not so sure if games like a future scheduled home-and-home between Texas and Notre Dame, if that game will happen unless changes are made to college football. Here's Steve Sarkisian.
18: Knowing we have Notre Dame still scheduled with a home-and-home, is what's going to happen to the CFP? That's the hard part, coaches. Is it going to expand? Are we going to go to 16? Are we going to go to 24? And is that then going to maybe, say, entice us back to keeping those non-conference games? Because right now, it's a little bit of a flux, and we're going to learn more. You know, is the CFP going to adjust some of those metrics to your point of what the schedule looks like? Because I can tell you, and you and Mark know this, Like when you're at Florida, when you're at Alabama, when you're at Texas, when you're at Ohio State, those players and coaches, we want to play in those games.
11: Yes.
18: We love those games. Yeah, we love those preseason games to say, hey, I want to go play against the best players in the country, the guys that I was on recruiting trips with, the coaches that I respect a ton for the way they get their teams prepared to play. I just don't want to be punished for it.
0: That is Steve Sarkisian on the Triple Option podcast with Urban Meyer, Mark Ingram, and Rob Stone. But yeah, no, he wants to play these games, Joshua. He really does. But unless the playoffs change, I don't know if we can do it.
2: So the only point of slight defense I'll give is, and he lost to Florida. That's where everybody's like, oh, they lost to Florida last year. But playing Ohio State in week one, that was one of the reasons why, right? And so I get where he's like, yeah, I mean, we got to get certain assurances if we want to make sure this can happen. The flip side of that for me is I really don't give a damn, because everybody told me with each round of playoff expansion that we were going to have better matchups in the non-conference because you had more wiggle room to lose games. And all I'm seeing right now is schools being like, oh, we're canceling that series. We're canceling that. We're canceling that. Because they're all scared, and they know that the committee will just rank everybody, all of the undefeated teams, all of the one-loss teams, all of the two-loss teams. They don't make hard decisions. And so these guys are like, we're not going to do it.
0: Yeah.
2: So I get where he's coming from, but I hate it because everybody lied to me about what was going to happen because the postseason got bigger.
0: Well, yeah, I'm with you on that. Here's what I don't like is this whole notion that college football coaches have, this entitlement I feel like some of them have to, we need assurances of playoff. We need an assurance of we'll have a playoff spot even if we play these tough games. Uh-huh. I know why they say it, mm-hmm. right? Because like in the NFL, you don't get an assurance that you'll make the playoffs. What you get is if you win your division,
2: right,
0: you're in. There is a clear, if you do this goal, you get into the playoffs and no one can take that away from you. And my argument would be it's a lot tougher than winning a, you know, four-team division, obviously.
2: Sure.
0: But if you win your conference, you're getting to the playoffs. And in a conference like the SEC, if you win your conference or in your conference championship game, you're going to the playoffs. They don't focus on that. They focus on, and this is where I think it's loser talk, is, well, what if I'm not in the conference championship? And what if I'm not in, you know, like the third best team? Then what happens? And it's like, well, at some point, man, you're Texas. You're not coaching at McNeese State. Like, I don't understand why these coaches don't look at that as like, great, what an opportunity. Let's go out there and prove to the world what we can do.
2: That's not
0: it. They look at it as, how can I make the process the easiest for me to get into the playoffs?
2: And by the way, the only reason people are starting to do this is we did the complete opposite of what was supposed to happen when the playoff got bigger.
0: Yeah.
2: The playoff gets bigger. We're supposed to get more of these games that mean a lot, right? But as the playoff got bigger, the emphasis all shifted to the playoff. So now people are like, oh man, I don't want to lose because my job security and right. I have to make it. And so now we've got all this loser talk, as you're mentioning, and nobody, by the way, people are starting to not care about what happens in the regular season as much anyway, because they just want to watch the dumbass tournament that mm-hmm. happens at the end of the year.
0: Yep.
2: So once again, I understand how we got here. It's just disappointing to me that we did that, because we're everything that we used to enjoy, which was Ohio State plays Texas early in the year, and that might be do or die. And we were fine with that because you could still play in a New Year's Six bowl game if you won the rest of your games. And we used to like the Fiesta Bowl trophy. We used to like the Rose Bowl. We used to like the Sugar and the Peach, right? Like, we used to love the Orange Bowl. We don't like that anymore. And it's bothersome.
0: It is. I just feel like expanding the playoffs, a lot of people had the hope that that would allow us to enjoy more, not carefree matchups, but like Ohio State and Texas will do stuff like that more often. You will see more of those games because those schools will all say, that's all right, we're probably both going to make the playoffs. But now what's happened is the SEC has gaslit themselves with their own, they got high on their own supply, where now it's like, our gauntlet that we play in the SEC, we have to play 9 conference games now. Our players might die. And it's like, all right, man, like the SEC's tough, but they act like it's just a quadruple variation from like the next toughest conference. That's not true. Like, it is slightly tougher maybe than the rank and file Big Ten.
2: Arkansas still plays in that conference.
0: Yeah, Yeah.
2: Right.
0: And by the way, you guys struggled with them last. A lot of teams, not Texas necessarily. I don't remember what they did against Arkansas, but a lot of teams.
2: I know Notre Dame didn't.
0: A lot of teams struggled with them. Notre Dame did not. Exactly right.
1: Well, and Sark's been banging this drum the whole offseason, and part of his argument is like, oh, like, yeah, we lost to Ohio State, but we also lost in the Swamp, which is a really tough place to play.
0: God.
1: The past couple of years, the Swamp has not been a really tough place to play.
2: Yeah.
1: And he wants to have his cake and eat it, too, when it comes to scheduling teams like Ohio State and Michigan and Notre Dame. And he's like, hey, we scheduled these teams, so we should get the benefit of the doubt.
2: But that's what people told them when it expanded, though. That's why I don't fault him for feeling this way. That's what everybody said was going to happen, is you could play it, and we're not going to penalize you as much because it is a 12-team field.
1: I feel like a logical person would say the reason why you schedule these games because if you win them, when it comes to the end of the season, that's on your resume.
2: What happens if you lose that game, though?
0: No, but that's where I'm calling it loser talk. Yes. It's like they look at it as, yeah, but what if I lose?
2: And I understand
0: that. I don't know any college football. Like, would Urban allow you guys to say, yeah, coach, what if we lose this game? What happens then? Like, I know the logic. I know the reality of it. But, like, what happened to the coaches who are like, we're not planning on losing these games. I'm not afraid of it.
2: They all died when the BCS died. They all died when the 14 playoff died. And now we get this loser talk, and then we get people pretending to care that Iowa and Minnesota is a big game because it might have playoff implications. When we know good and damn well, neither one of those teams are winning a title.
0: Yes, like we want to take the focus off of OSU Michigan and put it on those games.
1: Exactly.
0: To your point, that's what 2014 playoff will do. Is now all these Texas Ohio State games will have no juice to them,
2: right?
0: Because there's no stakes.
2: There's no stakes. Like,
0: I need stakes on a game. I need to know that it's impactful. And the more we expand, yes, the more guys like Sark will be happy. But the less we're going to have impactful college football games, it'll still matter between we want to beat Texas,
2: right.
0: We want to beat Michigan, all that stuff. But it's going to cause those games that we've always thought to mean so much. And like, boy, if you lose this game, that could be the end of your season. You may not go to the playoffs. You may not have a championship chance. Well, now that's all over. Like that, you'll still have a chance to do all that stuff. And I don't get it, but your point you brought up earlier about, I think what a lot of these coaches lean into is the fact that they know Texas is going to get picked because, well, we're Texas.
2: Right.
0: If we like, I think your boy, Kurt Cignetti, who has like clearly revolutionized the game. I think the fact that he came in and said, I'm playing nobody.
2: Mm-hmm.
0: Do something about it. I don't care. He went out and won a national championship that way. Now all these copycats are like, let's go do it Cignetti's way, which Kurt Cignetti did that at Indy freaking Anna. Like, he didn't do it at Texas, Notre Dame, Ohio State, because he's trying to build something there. To defend him a little bit, he said, what's the benefit for me trying to go play every big dog?
2: What's the benefit for any of the big brands if it's going to hold you out? Like, the whole idea is not to get held out.
0: Yeah, but what I'm saying is now the problem is Indiana proved that you don't have to have a big brand.
2: Yes.
0: You can play nobody. As long as your record's good, you'll be in and you have a chance to prove yourself.
2: That's the way it was always going
0: to
2: be, though. As long as you were in a power conference, you could have played Olentangy High School, Pickerington North, and Marysville. And as long as you were in the Big Ten or the SEC and you won your games there, you were going to be fine.
0: Yeah, well, I guess it's just... At some point, this is where you need someone whose whole interest in scheduling is not preserving their own job. Like the NFL, Roger Goodell doesn't care if you as a coach get fired. They're going to put a schedule together that's going to hopefully serve a whole bunch of different benefits, but like it's going to create good matchups. You don't have that in college football. It's not centralized.
1: Well, I think the argument for programs like Texas and Sark now is like, okay, we'll play a cupcake regular season schedule. You get your marquee matchups in the playoffs now. That's when you can get them.
0: Or in the SEC, where we're forced to play certain teams in the SEC. And then they all complain every single time they get more than like two premier SEC programs on their schedule.
2: The amount of complaining that's getting ready to happen in that conference, going to nine conference games, half the conference
0: is going
2: to be toting an extra L. Oh my God. It's going to be insufferable.
0: Because they thought when they did that, they were going to get guaranteed like five playoff spots and expand to like 16 or 24. And it hasn't happened.
2: You played yourselves.
0: Good for them. Good. Couldn't happen to a nicer conference.
11: SEC.
0: Yeah. The World Cup's causing a headache for NFL owners. Details in 2 minutes. T-Bone and Tyvus on the Fan.
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5: Well, some much better news for our drivers heading downtown. A crash has officially cleared up on that 71 northbound ramp to 70 eastbound. Traffic cams looking just nice and smooth, that road over by Greenlawn Avenue out there. No other crashes to talk about happening around the metro this morning. Madison County looking great if you're heading downtown right there. 40 eastbound, 19-minute commute between 42 to 270. If you can, take 70 east. That's a great way right here in the green at 12 minutes to 270. I'm 10TV's Brianna Albizu with your...
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0: Hey, happy Juneteenth to everyone listening today. It is Juneteenth.
2: To everyone.
0: Everyone. I think it's a thing we... Like, we say happy July 4th to everyone.
2: Right.
0: We are celebrating today the end of slavery.
2: Yes.
0: That should be a thing that whatever your skin color, you should be happy that people are not enslaved in the United States of America. This is a happy day for everyone.
2: Yeah.
0: So, yes, happy Juneteenth, everyone. I hope you're getting a chance to celebrate, whether you get the day off or not. Hopefully, you reflect on what that means. Also, for those of you who are listening in Columbus, happy Pride weekend as well. I know the Pride Parade is tomorrow downtown Columbus. Support all you guys that are going to be out at that. We have the Fan 5K tomorrow as well. If you're coming out to anything with that, we will be there at 8 a.m. at Otterbein on their campus. We're going to be starting off at 8 because it got super hot last year when we started at 9. So we're a little early. But we've got the 1 mile race that Common Man's doing, the 5K. I'll be a part of that. 9.71K. You can be a part of that too. There's still time to sign up. 971therace.com is the place to go to sign up there. But yeah, we'll see you out there tomorrow, hopefully. I'm looking forward to it. Should be a nice day for it. The weather's looking awesome. So good weekend here in the city.
2: Well, Father's Day this weekend too.
0: Oh yeah, happy Father's Day to everybody too.
1: Screw those guys.
2: I know. It's so, like, hey, you listen, what's the hottest restaurant for brunch right now? Got plenty of reservations for Sunday. You can walk right on in. You can walk in. You don't even need to book a reservation.
0: I thought so much about Mother's Day. And I have, my mom and dad are still living, right? So like, I thought a ton about Mother's Day because I'm married to a mother. And also I have my mom and all that. But now that I'm a father, I don't think as much about Father's Day, not because of my dad, but because for me, I'm just like, well, I don't need, whatever. I don't care. Like, I'm just glad to be a dad. But like, I don't think about it the same way as I think about what am I going to do for my wife and for my mom. So like for dad, I do have thoughts on what I'm getting him. I do have to pick up his gift still. But like, yeah, I'm going to see dad on Sunday. But happy Father's Day to everybody. But I don't think about it for myself. Mm-hmm. You know what I mean? I'm not sitting there like, yeah, what's everybody going to get for me? Like, yeah. I have like no expectations.
1: Yeah, like for me on Sunday, I'm going to take Gianna to see Toy Story 5.
0: Right. That's you're going to just be a father.
1: Yes.
0: That's what
1: I'm not going to go see Toy Story for me. It's for her.
0: Yeah, of course.
2: Meanwhile, on Mother's Day, the moms be like, I don't want to see anybody. I'm going out to the spa. I'm doing this. I'm doing that. Yeah. I'm not going to be a mom.
0: Yep, that's right. My little Father's Day celebration today, I'm going to watch the U.S. play Australia. I'm going to go hang out with some buddies, go get some drinks in. Should be a fun time. But I noticed this. The World Cup has done something to the NFL that I think is great. I'm curious how you feel about it. So all these NFL stadiums to convert for the World Cup, FIFA requires them, whether they have artificial turf, concrete, or I don't know, gravel, they have to change to actually natural turf. Natural grass has to be the surface they play the World Cup on. No ifs, ands, or buts. That's the rule. If you want to host a FIFA World Cup game, that's what you have to do. Well, go figure. Some of these stadiums are indoors. Some of these stadiums have artificial turf the rest of the year. But now that they put in a regular turf, they have systems. They can put its sprinklers in. Mm-hmm. They can put little grow lamps that they roll out on the field to grow the grass to keep it
2: People
0: healthy.
2: People got those in their basement, too.
0: Hey, that's, you know, that's right.
3: Where are we at?
0: Thank you. So that's now showing a lot of the players that, hey, wait a second. You can grow grass for FIFA for a month, but you can't grow grass for us? Did you know this stat? I didn't know it. NFLPA says 92% of players, when they asked a poll, would you rather play on natural surfaces or artificial surfaces, they said natural grass.
2: Yes.
0: 92% of players have said that.
2: Yep.
0: I mean, you played, I can't speak to the differences. You played on artificial turf here at the Shoe, and you, I don't know, what was the surface you played on in San Diego? Was it natural at the time? You were,
2: yeah, it was.
0: Okay. So like, but you played on natural surfaces in the Big Ten and everywhere else. Like, what was your preference?
2: I love a natural grass field. It just feels better on your body. Like, people don't realize how hard turf is. And so, you know, just your joints clanking around on it. It's like basketball players. I give them all the credit in the world for running up and down on the hardwood all day. I'm not doing that. So when you would get on grass, like, certainly it would feel easier on your joints. But the grass, the biggest benefit there is when you plant your foot and let's say it gets stuck and you got some momentum going. The grass just tears, right? Your feet kind of dig into the surface and it's got some give to it. You get stuck in the turf, ACL gone.
0: Yeah.
2: ACL gone.
0: Did you see Travis Bazzano with the Guardians the other night? I forget where they were, but he was trying to field a ball at second and he like dug his foot into the turf. And I'm not kidding, like a 4-foot divot of grass came up and people were like, what the hell's wrong with their grass? What do they do there? And yeah, that seemed like a failure, but the point was, if it was not grass, I don't know how much power he put down, but I don't know what happens to his leg in that situation, right?
2: It might like snap.
0: Well, yeah, like you don't know, but and still injuries happen on grass.
2: No doubt.
0: Like natural grass is, by every study they've done, the Players Association did a study on this. They found that, and this was quoted by J.C. Treader back in the day. They did a study from 2012 to 2018. That showed the players suffered a 28% higher rate of non-contact lower extremity injuries when playing on turf versus natural grass. More specifically, non-contact knee injuries occurred at a 32% higher rate. Non-contact foot and ankle injuries were a whopping 69%, nice, more than if they were on grass. Foot and ankle injuries, almost 70% higher incidence rate on turf, on artificial turf. Here's my question. If you're an NFL owner, yes, you make billions of dollars. You're probably worth billions of dollars. This is going to cost you more money to maintain natural surfaces mm-hmm. in cold weather cities, in cities where you have a dome, but it can be done. You're proving it with the World Cup right now, at least with the dome situation. Why wouldn't you want to spend the extra money to give your players a better chance of staying healthy, not because you care about the longevity of their ligaments or I'm sure you do, but like cynically, don't you just want to have a football team that has more healthy players on it more often?
2: I mean,
0: wouldn't that be a good thing?
2: Do you want Luke Combs traipsing around your natural grass field and they got to pull out the big stages and all the stanchions and whatnot? And they got to, now your stuff's all torn up.
1: See, that's
2: now your stuff's all torn
1: up. That's the problem is that they want to do all this other stuff in the stadium. It's just easier. It's more convenient for the people moving stuff around.
0: You just said the words easier. Mm-hmm. And I would say cheaper.
1: Yeah,
0: because here's the thing. There are lots of people who would gladly be paid to be full-time turf maintenance people for the right price who will deal with the fact that Luke Combs has his truckloads of stuff that they have to put down and then they have to take it all back up and then they got to rehab the grass and they're spending 18-hour days trying to fix this grass for the game that's coming up in 2 weeks. It costs money.
1: Mm-hmm.
0: And these billionaire owners are so damn cheap. They want to charge you and me and everybody else all this money to go there and pay to watch these games, but they don't want to do the basics to give their team the best competitive edge to be healthy. Like Aaron Rodgers running out on that field and then blowing his leg out on the terrible Jets turf that every guy in the NFL who's ever played on it said, that's the worst turf in the league.
2: Yeah, but that was more age. Like doing it that early.
0: The man went into
2: the dark and it didn't even help.
0: That's true. I'm just saying, like, the Jets have had so many injuries there.
2: Yes.
0: And yet their owner doesn't want to change the grass because it's like he'll do it for FIFA, but he won't do it for his own team. Makes no sense.
2: No, it makes perfect sense to me. This is how these guys think. Like, it's harder to have a multi-purpose venue when you are constantly having to bring the grass kids in to help you fix your turf.
0: I don't understand it. I mean, like, at least, and I don't like it that the college argument is this, like, I don't feel like at Ohio State you should ever have to cut corners on cost. But the argument is at least, well, hey, these athletic budgets are getting out of control and we're trying to find, you know, maintaining turf. I get it why high schools do it, too. Yeah. It's way cheaper to maintain artificial turf.
2: Absolutely.
0: I cannot hear it when you're taking public dollars. The Haslam's taking $600 million to build a stadium and then say, oh, yeah, we can't afford to, like, have fake or real grass in there. Yes, you can. We gave you all the money from the state's coffers to do it. Nah. So just put a little couple extra million on it and figure it out. Like, it boggles my mind that they won't do something that simple when there's a clear competitive advantage to keeping your players healthier so you can actually have the roster you built.
2: But maybe some of these guys are hoping that the visiting players come in and lose that Achilles. maybe that's where they think the advantage comes.
0: You're probably right.
1: You mentioned with Aaron Rodgers, it was probably the turf. You say it's old age. I think it's because he wasn't on his regular dosage of ivermectin anymore.
0: That's probably what it was. Yeah.
2: The horse goo.
0: Yeah. Probably right. Yeah. Yes. Probably what it
1: his
0: was.
1: His Achilles, they were weak. They were weaker.
0: That's right. We'll hit the buzzer coming up next. T-Bone and Tyvus on the Fan.
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6: Hey there and good morning. Just noticing one crash as you're heading towards downtown Columbus. It's over by Fort Hays Park 2. 670 in that eastbound direction at State Route 3, also known as Cleveland Avenue. That right lane is blocked. As we can see with our traffic cams, it does involve two cars out there. Pretty damaged too, so hope everyone is okay. As we can see, once again, that right lane is blocked and definitely expect some slowdowns. 22 miles per hour as you approach the scene. I'm 10TV's Brianna Albizu with your...
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14: If your kid is complaining about not wanting to go to school, blast the volume on this show. You won't have any more problems. This is T-Bone and Tyvus.
0: Well, Joshua Perry's final segment, filling in for Tyvus.
2: Might tear up a little bit.
0: I know. It's been a three-week run, but you are now nearing the end of it. Thanks for all the time here today and this last 3 weeks. We appreciate it.
2: Well, thanks for all the laughs. Been, like I said, a ton of fun. Really appreciate the YouTube chat here as well. I've been on basically all the shows now, and all the chats are a little bit different. These guys are insane for getting up early and just being in there for three straight hours.
0: They're great.
2: Yeah, whole setup is great.
0: We have guys that have been in there since 6 a.m. that are still in there. We appreciate you guys every single day. Austin Ward is joining us now, filling in on Bishop and Friends this morning. And Austin, you have, do I detect a Chad Marshall 14?
16: This is, there's no name on the back.
0: Okay.
16: But you can recognize this from the 2009, 2010 United States era. We've still got the old school badge before. Bone, when did all teams decide they would just ruin their logos?
0: I don't know. Everybody had to rebrand. The U.S. soccer logo that you're wearing is one of my favorites. It's the U and the S with the soccer ball exploding through the middle of it. And I've always enjoyed that logo, but
16: yeah, but so
0: they've changed it.
16: We've also got, this was the red they only ever wore, I think, in maybe three games at most. I was like, why are we not leaning fully into it? It's got the blue across the chest. Anyway, I had to pick, and the guys were giving me a hard time out in the hallway. They're like, how many U.S. soccer jerseys do you have? And I was like, I don't think I should answer that. What are you, a cop?
0: I don't need to have that out there as how many jerseys I have. Because trust me, that is the thing with soccer fans. It's like, don't even ask me how many times I bought a random jersey that's like, oh, this team was good in this one year and I liked this player, so I bought the like third jersey of a second division team. I've never worn it again. I have no connection to that city or that player, but at that moment, I liked the way that jersey looked. I bought it, and now I have like that jersey in my collection.
16: Yeah, I have all those, and that's also why I personally avoid another grown man's last name on the back of my shirt.
2: That's my guy.
16: That's my approach. So, like, I got to decide. It's a big game. It's a World Cup game. Which one do I want? This was the first U.S. soccer jersey that I ever owned, so it gets special allotment when you get into World Cup games, knockout games. The real centerpiece, though, and I had to decide, is today the day or next Thursday the day? It is the striped, you know, got the bomb pop. We've got the 76 with Hancock on the back.
0: Oh yeah, okay.
16: That grown man has been dead for now 250 years.
0: Or is it John?
16: Yeah, we got a John Hancock 76.
0: John Hancock.
16: That one's my favorite. We'll get that one out next week.
0: Has your nickname ever become the American Outlaw, and why has it not? Is what I'm saying. Why don't we call Austin Ward the American Outlaw?
16: I'd love to be that for Columbus, but I think back to our trip in 2014 to Brazil with the American Outlaws, and I think probably everyone who was there was like, no, I'm the American Outlaw to my friends. No, yes. I am. And then everyone's just fighting over it. But it's cool how that part has continued, even at the during the challenges of FIFA trying to ruin the World Cup and soccer as a whole.
0: Always.
16: The fact that it's still going strong, and there were new fans getting involved. I talked to some, you know, people that, you know, at Ohio State football camps last week. They're like, where should we go watch these games? Like, we're excited for it. And we hear that there's, you know, supporters clubs that get together in Columbus. I'm like, well, I think if you try Land Grant on Friday night, you might have a pretty good time.
0: Yeah.
16: They came back over the weekend. They're like, holy cow, that was amazing. and I'm like, yeah, I've been telling you. You can also catch live soccer. You're going to like that too. But the experience of a World Cup game where you just, everybody in there, you know, is going to be cheering for the same team, and it's your country and it's red, white, and blue, and all that stuff is easy to point in one direction. You know, and today in the middle of the afternoon, I think it's probably, and with a lot of people having the day off for Juneteenth, for that celebration, I think you're going to have plenty of opportunities to really go lean in and make the most of what should be a fun afternoon.
2: All right. So tell me how you're going to lean in this afternoon. I know you've got some JP logistics to work through, but how's the setup going to be?
16: We don't know. All right. So life comes at you fast.
2: Yes, it does.
16: You got to juggle the responsibility. So we've got Liberty in a drama camp this week. That's sort of been the thing. Last week was pickleball, but she goes back and forth between the sports and she loves being on stage, JP. So she's in this camp. She's got her performance at 4 o'clock. The game kicks off at 3. So Allie and I we're looking at this like, this just can't be happening of all the times. She said, well, you don't have to go. I said, well, it's my daughter on stage. I'm not.
2: Do the right thing.
16: I'm not going to be going out to have a soda wherever in the midst of Liberty performing. So we think it's some theater downtown. We think that we'll be able to go find an establishment, watch the first half, probably all of it, depending on how many commercials Fox shows during the water breaks and how long that lasts. A really fun addition to soccer, by the way.
0: Yeah, Bonas. Just stopping the game midway. Dude, again, this is, I know some people probably look at us soccer fans. I know, Joshua, you're not like into soccer at all. But like, when you watch a soccer game, the beauty of it is it starts at 0, it goes to 45, and they add stoppage time or whatever, but it's like, that is the thing, is you have to go for 45 minutes.
2: Right.
0: The hydration break started because sometimes there were games in Qatar when they had the last World Cup where it was like 110 degrees, possibly air temperature. They're like, we don't want people to die on the field, so let's work in a little water break here or there.
2: It's fair.
0: Now, when the temperature mandated it, now FIFA this year was like, well, mandated water break in every game. Yesterday, I'm watching a game that was in Vancouver where the stadium is indoors. And the roof is closed, so it's air conditioned, and they're still putting in a hydration break
2: for guys. Don't think guys need water?
0: It's not that they don't need water.
16: I mean, hey,
0: they get water.
2: What do you think most of your body's made up of?
0: They get water. They can get water. You know what they do when somebody like gets hit and they fall down and they grab their ankle? All these guys run over to the goalie and are like, "Give me your water bottle." And they drink their water and they run back, and that's the game. But now they're putting commercial breaks in. That's why FIFA did this.
2: Of course. But
0: although,
2: then you miss action.
0: Here's what I've done. I've been watching, Univision? Telemundo? Whichever one has the games on it, the Spanish language channel, they do not do that.
16: Oh.
0: They do not do the commercials.
16: So
0: they just
16: blame.
0: Show the players, and they like are like, look at the coach, look at what's happening here, and they'll show like arguments that are happening with the team, and you can actually like see what's happening during these breaks. There's no commercials there.
16: Good, so we can blame Fox for that. That's good
0: I
16: to
0: do
16: know.
0: I blame them.
16: So the performance is supposed to go 15 minutes, and then, you know, however much game time we miss, and we'll head over, I think Allie told me that we're close to the Commons, so I think there'll be a ton of people out there for that. I know we watched some, maybe it was the 18 World Cup in Russia. They had people down there for that. Lovely, lovely spot. Be outside in Columbus and watch the game. So we are going to miss a piece, but we're going to watch it in a couple different spots, make sure that we do our part.
0: You are being a good parent.
16: that's job one.
0: Been there, done that so many times where I'm like, oh, it's when? Oh, smack during this NBA playoff game.
2: He's
0: that's when
2: earn
0: the recital
2: that Father's
0: is.
2: Day. Now you can't go into Father's Day weekend not being a father.
0: Absolutely right.
16: That's right.
0: All right. So coming up on
16: rescind it.
2: Yes. Yeah. Which was there much to rescind in the first place?
0: No, exactly right. So you're in for Bo today. Do you know what's coming up on the show yet?
16: Yeah. So the guys asked me this morning, like, have you been out at the Ohio State camps this week? Yes. Check that box. I was at the Shot yesterday for Ohio State basketball's open practice. I watched Jet Harrison's workout with the Buckeyes. He came in, not unannounced, but didn't give much advance warning of that. The number one player in the country and the brother of Marvin Harrison Jr. So I think that was a pretty big deal. We're going to get into that. Reese wants to talk to me about some soccer jerseys in my collection, so I don't know where all that's going to go.
0: Beautiful.
16: Christian Pulisic's calf. So if you want some soccer, it's probably more than you get on a normal Bishop and Friends with me in, but we're going to get into all that, plus some U.S. Open conversation. Shinnecock, just an absolute bear out there for these guys, except Wyndham Clark at this point. So, pretty wide-ranging show. This June, Bone, JP, I don't know how you guys feel. It feels like it's way more jam-packed with sports than it's ever been.
0: Yeah. So much. Yeah, I think that's right. And plus the World Cup just like happening every day. It's taken up a lot. So there you go. Bishop and Friends, 9 to noon, right here on the Fan.
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0: So some good numbers for the UFC Freedom 250, the UFC fight that was on the White House lawn this past weekend. The event averaged a decent number. In fact, the most viewers ever on Paramount Plus for one event in the platform's history. That number is 7 million viewers in the United States who tune into the UFC fight. Unfortunately, there were some politicians out there saying that it drew as many as the Super Bowl. They fell just slightly short of that number, about 117.4 million short of the Super Bowl.
2: Just missed it.
0: But it's all about marketing. If you would have just said, hey, I think we did pretty well, and then you gave out 7 million, people would say, that's a good number. When you compared it to the Super Bowl, that was probably where you messed
2: up. That dude hates the NFL so bad, man. just to even think about doing that. Jeez.
0: Yeah, good idea. Joshua, thanks again for these last few weeks. We appreciate it. He'll be back on Monday with us at 8:30. Tyvus will be back on Monday as well. We'll see you then. It's T-Bone and Tyvus on The Fan.
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6: Some breaking news still being reported in Marysville after 36 is closed right now in both directions. It's just past Mackin Road and near that 33 interstate out there. According to first responders, it's involving two cars, one of which is a semi involving some gravel. There's gravel basically all over the road after this incident too. It will take crews a little while longer to clean it up. If you can, use some side roads to get around, including County Home Roads, head eventually 33 and then 36 in both directions. I'm 10TV's Brianna Albizu with your Fan Traffic. Have a great weekend.
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3: Good morning, I'm Eric Reese. Sir, you're in for a long day on Long Island as round two of the U.S. Open is underway at Shinnecock. A good chunk of the leaderboard, including Wyndham Clark, had to finish their first round earlier in the morning after fog, rain, wind, then sunlight made Thursday a wild one. Clark's got the lead at 6-under. He's even through three. Dustin Johnson's two back at 4-under. Projected cut lines 2 over. Scottie Scheffler's sitting right there at +2. He'll tee off this afternoon before 2:30. J.J. Spahn likely won't make the weekend. He's also at 220, but he's 7 over par. In baseball Thursday, Guardians beat the Brewers 7-4. Parker Messick struck out 9-6. Cleveland heads to Houston for a weekend series with the Astros. As for the Reds, Cincinnati was off Thursday. Redlegs will battle the Yankees tonight in the Bronx. First pitch there 7:05 here on The Fan after the Buckeye Show. Team USA has got Australia at 3 in the second World Cup match for both squads. 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
4: Your morning just got more interesting. 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What William T. Sherman was to the Union Army, he is to Northern College football. A husband, a father, and middling youth sports coach. 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
5: I'm talking to Ohio State Athletic Director Ross Bjorken. Coach Day walking on with us right now. 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
8: Oh, Reese came in, and he's handed me papers.
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8: 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And then he said, you see that button? 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
4: 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Ryan Baker and Eric Reeser. 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
3: If you're one of those folks out there that says this time of the year is light in terms of sports, I would just say you need to broaden your horizons. Hopefully, you've begun your weekend. If not, thanks for joining us, making it the final day in your work week. Happy Juneteenth, everybody out there. We are loaded, as they like to say in the industry. A busy 3 hours for you. I know for Ryan Baker, today's just a Friday. You know, obviously, the Juneteenth holiday, working men. This really isn't work, I would say, actually. Bo's doing more work than either of us, because he's doing youth sports over in Indianapolis, and we all know how he feels about that. But my co-host today, I will not blame you if you're clock watching between now and noon, Austin Ward. Thank you so much for being live and in living color with us.
9: It's great to be here. I'm excited. It is this is the best way to start the day for me. We got some Friday morning. It's a huge U.S. World Cup day, so I'm obviously into that. Allie's got the day off. We're normally we'd already be rolling. You know, it's tailgate scene, getting ready to head downtown to watch that game. But it got a little complicated with Liberty's drama performance at 4 o'clock, smack dab in the middle of that one.
3: That's poor scheduling, drama camp.
9: But at least there's a lot to talk about. And I was thinking about it even, you know, just on the drive down here this morning, Reese, like this June feels like it's more loaded with sporting events than ever before. Like some of it with college football has been bonkers and not fun to talk about, but we just got this like wild curveball of Congress getting involved and Brendan Soares being all like, we still had plenty of college football to break down. Plus locally Ohio State with the recruiting camps and summer workouts and OTAs going on and Jet Harrison popping into town, and then Jake DeBoer's like, you know what? I want to add a little bit more on top of that. I'm going to have an open practice, and Junie Mobley's going to have a press conference. Like nationally, internationally, there's been a ton going on. NBA Finals had a parade. You know, Danhausen getting involved with all that with the Knicks and Stanley Cup playoffs. But U.S. Open now, like, you just, there's no

0: There's no let up if you're a sports fan.
1: Yeah, I saw that yesterday with Jake Diebler and the Basketball Buckeyes. Not to be outshined by anyone going on it in sports, trying at least doing their best to have that open workout and the media availability, which I know you took in. I know Jacob Reimer, television star.
0: Television's Jacob Reimer.
1: Jacob Reimer took in. And so we'll have some stuff from Jake Diebler, from John Mobley Jr. throughout the program. I love what they're doing. I really love how much Ohio State's embraced change, whatever it may be. It feels like in Columbus, the programs you have, and I understand the consternation with winning on the basketball side, but winning on the football side's been there. There's just been this overall embrace of how quickly and how rapidly things have been changing and the ability to pivot. If something's not working, then you move off of that.
0: It's pretty remarkable. Pivot's the word, and they use that over there in the Fawcett Center, and you'll hear Ross Bjork reference it. You'll hear Ryan Day talk about it. Mark Pantone, you know, Berman, I had an interview with Mark in August during training camp last year. And that was in the midst of, if you remember all the way back, you know, 12 or 13 months ago, Reese, it was like Ohio State was missing on some recruits that it thought it was going to land. And the only thing that you could point to was that they weren't going to spend over their cap allotment. And that didn't necessarily mean house settlement terms. It meant, are you allowed to go fully into the collectives? Mm-hmm. How are these other schools doing it? And they were reluctant at that time to really push the envelope because Ohio State had participated in the conversation for the College Sports Commission, which I guess is still a real thing. I'm not sure what it's actually, what its purpose is at this point, since no rules are enforceable. But you look at that and, all right, they said, that's, if this is now what the rules of engagements are, by the time you got to December, well, they were spending a lot more and they wound up with 28 people in the signing class and more than they had ever landed before. So they changed their approach. And then, well, the transfer portal got a little bit complicated. All right, this is what is allowable. We'll walk up to that line. When you set where the line is, Ohio State will never be the first one to walk across it, Reese, but they will maximize whatever situation is in front of them, I think, better than anybody else. So they will pivot. They will execute a lot of good plans. You look at this roster right now, if there was hand-wringing in August of last year or concern in the first week of January that they didn't immediately hit home runs in the transfer portal, here we are in June, and that roster that I, you know, saw working out, floating around in the Woody, doing OTA stuff, it's still the most talented in college football.
1: it's
0: despite
1: funny.
0: It all, huh? Despite of it all.
2: It's funny when we talk about Ohio State football, no matter what, they're always there at number one because they are putting most of their resources into football and they want football to be number one. So they've kind of been at the forefront of all of it. They might have went a little slower into the transfer portal because they didn't want the roster turnover, I think, like some of these teams have had, but they've still maximized all of it. On the Ohio State basketball side of things, it's amazing to see how they've adapted and changed a little bit and how they've, even with the transfer portal throughout the Jake Diebler years, well, let's get the high-end talent. Well, maybe it's unproven. Let's get some proven guys, and they've tweaked it. And now somehow they found money for LJ Smith to reclassify and get here. And you've got 2 5-stars coming in here that, you know, since D'Angelo Russell, you haven't had kids like this. It's pretty exciting.
0: Jake Diebler was asked about the LJ Smith conversation. I'm not sure that they wanted to find all of that money right now. That might sound crazy, but it does get more complicated. The one thing that you can't have happen is you have a 4 or 5-star recruit committed to your program and he's interested in reclassifying. He wants to get to Columbus faster. You can't say, well, buddy, I don't know, tap the brakes, because then what happens is someone else will pay for him to reclassify and then you lose him. So it is complicated. It's hard, I think, to project exactly where he fits in to Ohio State's rotation. He's only been on campus for 2 days, but he got out there and it was part of that workout on Thursday. I mean, you can tell he can shoot the basketball, but you know, he does also look like a high school senior. So I don't know that that immediately changes the projection for Ohio State, but you know, Anthony Thompson does not look like a high school senior. He very much looks like someone who can help make a tournament run, compete at the top of the Big Ten. It was fun to see him, but you know, yesterday when I left, Reeser, I couldn't believe it, and you won't believe it either. The guy who impressed most, like, I was at the Woody and the Shot, and the person that I found myself talking about last night on the Buckeye Show for like 15 minutes was Ivan Nagovin. He dominated this practice. And I was like, no one's going to believe this. They're thinking that I fabricated. It was a fever dream. But, you know, Jake Tabor talked about that as well. It's year three for him. And it's year three for Ivan. And he looked great, man. I don't know what that means, but they've got size.
2: That might be scary in some respects.
1: That's music to Ohio State fans' ears, because that's something that we've been lamenting such a long time, is not having true, true center play that can go in the Big Ten. And with, you know, we talked about pivoting and Ohio State's embrace of things, Jake Diebler's embrace of a tougher non-conference schedule. Yeah. Where you want to challenge yourself before you get into the Big Ten, which is face punching every night. And if Ivan Yagovin's going to make the jump that we all want him to make, the jump that you think could be coming, then this is a team that's ready to not only compete for a spot in the Big Dance, but to make a run in the Big Dance.
0: I can't believe Baker immediately went to the pessimistic take on that.
2: I mean, it could be good. It could be bad. I don't know.
0: I know. I don't know how to take that. I watch a lot more, obviously, almost exclusively Ohio State football practices and training camp. And I know what it might mean with a small sample size and what those practices look like. I don't go to a lot of these open gyms and open practices for basketball. So if that's now in my brain.
1: There was a couple weeks ago, Jake Diebler did a press conference and you told us that you had to move your Monday availability. And I'm like, something's got to be happening for Austin. Mondays at 10:30 to not appear Monday at 10:30 for a basketball thing.
0: I think that it deserves more attention than I have given it.
1: Okay. You can change. We can change.
0: And it's not, and to me, it's not even about an actual preference, because football is always going to take up 99.99% of my time. Mm-hmm. That's how the bills are paid. That's my area of expertise. But I sensed throughout last year, and I don't know if you guys did or not, whether that's you know, on the 97.1 The Fan YouTube channel or social media interactions or whatever, it felt like there was growing re-interest in Ohio State basketball. And if that's the case, then I feel like I can help serve that. I go to these press conferences, go to the gym. Like, that's not a thing that I would normally do. And in fact, when I was at ESPN, they specifically told me not to. Take your time off. When it's not football season, which, when isn't it football season anymore? but like, so there's not enough interest in that. I feel like that might be changing right now because they got back in the tournament, because people are raising their expectations for what Ohio State basketball could become. Now, that doesn't mean to the level of winning a national championship, because I don't know still if I will see that in my lifetime. That is the most pessimistic take that we could have on the show probably today. But I think that people are ready to see this program get back there. And there's maybe a greater sense of belief that can happen now.
1: Well, it's, you know, it's the audacity of hope in June. Every fan base that we cover and that we discuss has that in some form or fashion.
0: Maybe not the Browns.
1: I'll tell you what, as a Browns fan, like, they might win 5 games this season, but if you can build off of that,
0: yeah.
1: See what I'm doing? I'm talking you up to a Brook Park Super Bowl in 2030.
0: Okay.
1: We'll do some Bengals talk, because Joe Burrow had kind of an audacious press conference earlier this week. Mike Petraglia, a great friend of the program, will join us at 10:30. Doug LaMaurice will come on at 11:30. A little bit of what we learned this week at 11 o'clock. We'll have some Sorsby discussion, as there will be fallout from Brendan Sorsby even past the NFL supplemental draft. Just kind of what was done this week might give you some hope for what could be done in college football. But Lane Kiffin may be providing a little bit of, I wouldn't call it audacious hope, but you'll hear from LSU's head coach coming up next. Bishop and Friends on the
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14: From the Logan AC and Heat Services Weather Center.
15: Plenty of sunshine in our forecast today as temperatures soar into the mid to upper 70s this afternoon with breezy winds. Then for tonight, mostly clear overnight with our lows in the 50s. For Saturday, we will see mostly sunny skies with some spotty showers and storms. We'll have a little bit of a breeze with highs right around 80 degrees. For The Fan, I'm meteorologist Meredith Garfalo with the 10 Weather Impact Forecast.
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1: Yes, you are. Eric Reeser, Austin Ward, Ryan Baker with you on this Juneteenth edition of the program. Congratulations if you have a three-day weekend, but if you're working like the three of us are, thanks for making us a part of your Friday. We had talked to Austin earlier this week about win totals for SEC teams.
0: Mm-hmm.
1: I think it was BetMGM had the numbers. Georgia, Texas, 9.5. LSU, Alabama, Texas A&M, 8.5. And it didn't feel too audacious for those teams to all hit the over, except that they play each other.
0: Makes it tough.
1: So some teams are probably not going to hit that mark. And I do think, you know, it's entertaining in college sports to have a villain. And I never really bought Jim Harbaugh as the villain, because he always kind of just stunk. In terms of, like, when I think of sports
0: villains.
1: Well,
0: until he became a real villain.
1: I think of Bo Ryan, if that makes sense. Like a true folly to what you as Ohio State want to do. And now Jim Harbaugh did become a folly for the Buckeyes later on and winning that national championship, but it didn't quite capture me as much, because I just thought, here's an idiot who goes into cold plunge tubs with khaki pants and chugs.
0: Well, but then he brought in an evil henchman.
1: So there's that, but I think Harbaugh just said, oh, that is a good idea. We should do that. Rather than, here's the idea that I've concocted myself.
0: Twirling a mustache and...
1: So
0: hiding out in his lair.
1: I hope that for college football, Lane Kiffin can kind of become that, because it does feel like the school, the way the governor has injected himself into LSU athletics, the way the last couple of coaches have been, Lane's perfect for that spot.
2: Now, you know, you're talking about Austin's favorite guy here, right?
0: Some of us have already viewed Lane Kiffin as a villain for many, many years. And I've been trying to tell the world. I've been screaming it from the rooftops. I took out ads in the Gotham Gazette. I said, this guy's the Joker.
1: Yeah.
0: Why are you not falling for it? How can you not see through this? He's Two-Face. He's the Riddler. He's all of them combined. Like, and I've been, no. And I'd get in arguments, and Bobby would say, no, he's good for college football. He's hilarious. His social media account is great. I said, none of that's real.
1: It's all fake.
0: I said, and Eric, like, he's the master of a 15-second soundbite and social media trolling. Mm-hmm. I will not take that superpower away from him. But if you sit down in a press conference, a Lane Kiffin press conference, for 25 minutes, you will be bored to tears. If you try to talk to him face-to-face like a normal human being, and I've done all of these things. Now, it was only 1 year that I covered him, but it might as well have been 15.
1: Feels like it took some off your life.
0: It took a lot off of my life, because everything from the moment he arrived was just off the walls crazy. And it doesn't make sense, because he is more like Two-Face. Once he turns off the social media troll, he becomes a real life awkward person to talk to. He doesn't really thrive in those settings. So I have always found it off-putting. But even at that start in 2009, and probably there are people in Los Angeles nodding their head and saying, mm-hmm. yeah, that lines up with my experience ahead of the Tarmac firing, or, you know, that are tied to the Raiders organization that are saying, yeah, I think that's probably correct, or that we're down there
1: in Oxford.
0: probably, you know.
1: Because I think to him, you know, whining about how he couldn't coach in the playoff, and it's like, well, of course they're not going to let you do that.
0: Why would they? What are you talking about? You're trying to take all their coaches and then flip their recruits and take your current players over to Baton Rouge. Why would they let you do that for the entire month, you crazy person? So all of this, to me, I think more people are turning towards that side. But any close examination of what he does, the way he has operated his programs, has rubbed me the wrong way for a long time. And I enjoyed parts of covering Lane Kiffin, but a lot of this stuff that is also tied into the salary he's getting at LSU, mm-hmm. and everyone falling all over themselves that this is going to be the prime coach on the market. Like, when USC was hiring, he was the sixth choice, and everyone had to say no because they knew what the probations were coming yep. down. And he had gone 7-6 at Tennessee. I'm like, okay, well, how will they ever recover from losing Lane Kiffin in his 7-6 year and NCAA violations left in his wake? Which we can laugh at that part now, but, you know, it's like, why is he viewed as this coaching god just because he has a very active social media account?
1: Yeah, the hot yoga and all of that was funny. From the standpoint where I think he's perfect at LSU. He fits that school wanting to be the villain. He fits with Kim Mulkey. He fits with Will Wade. He fits with
0: oh, he fits right in.
1: He fits with the SEC.
0: What and a being, rogues gallery.
1: It's really the kind of triumvirate of hateable coaches. And I think that's good for the sport.
0: Yeah.
1: Because especially with how tribalistic things have gotten between the Big Ten and the SEC, who have only really agreed on one thing.
0: We want our money.
1: We really agreed on the one thing. And what he's been able to do throughout his career has unified so many fan bases against him. And so I'm excited for that, to be able to hate Lane Kiffin again, especially when he's
0: at LSU.
1: You
0: didn't have to stop.
1: I just didn't care. It was just apathy. Now I can lean into it a little bit. But he was on Tyrann Mathieu's got a podcast in the Bayou, because everybody's got a podcast. And I saw this headline. And then when you hear the audio, you go, well, that's not really as braggadocious as I would have hoped Lane Kiffin was going to be. But three of the last four coaches in Baton Rouge have won a national championship. Now, Lane, the expectations with the salary you are being paid, the war chest you get for bringing in all of those mercenaries, Sam Levitt, your quarterback from Arizona State, a national title or bust, is that on the table this season?
7: I don't know how fast it's going to happen. We're going to win a national championship. And we're going to have the teams and the rosters back to the way that they were playing when they were great. I don't know how fast. That might not be today.
17: Right.
7: But it's going to happen, and I feel it in recruiting too.
0: So this is straight out of the Lane Kiffin playbook, Reeser. When he got to Tennessee in 2009, and when I was covering the team for the Knoxville News Sentinel, one of the first things that he did was on signing day, he had flipped a couple, you know, targets of Urban Meyer in Florida. And he went in to his press conference. He said, well, we were able to get Newkeese Richardson, who, I don't know if you guys know this, I don't know if I can say this, but Urban Meyer was calling him on his visit, and it was, you know, that's against NCAA rules. So Florida was trying to tamper with our recruits on visits, and we won that recruitment anyway. And then a couple months later, he goes, you know, he tried to then mimic Jim Tressel in some ways. He goes, well, they played Florida in week three, whatever date it was in September, he said, to a gathering. You guys are going to be so proud of this program. You're going to be down there. We're going to be singing Rocky Top all night long in the swamp. This, by the way, was Tim Tebow and Urban Meyer, Florida. They were not going to go down there and sing Rocky Top all night long. And lo and behold, they did not. But it created this wave of interest where Tennessee fans were like, yes, this guy gets it. He's going to go talk trash. He's Tennessee's Steve Spurrier. Phil Fulmer would never do this. He'd never do that. And the other, he's not going to poke Urban Meyer. He's not going to back down. And cool, it was great that Lane Kiffin did that. The results never matched it. But he said those things, and he got attention on the program. And that is the thing that he's best at, is bringing attention to himself and his program. That's not nothing. That's meaningful. Yep. But if you don't ever actually get over the top with the games, winning the games that matter, which, you know, even a year ago or 2 years ago, you're still Ole Miss and you're losing to Kentucky. The results have never matched the interest from my experience.
1: So I had mentioned the one thing that the Big Ten and the SEC have agreed upon. Why it's bad news for Ted Cruz in 2 minutes. It's Bishop and Friends on The Fan.
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1: All right, here's what's up on a Friday, a Juneteenth edition of the program. We had talked yesterday, Austin, about the Protect College Sports Act.
0: Everyone's favorite topic.
1: Making its way out of committee.
0: Yeah.
1: And now being, now having the ability to go to a vote on the floor of the Senate. And thinking, that's not nothing, because it's the first, at least that I can remember, that's trying to save or protect or fix or guardrails college athletics that's actually now available to be voted on.
0: It's the closest we've been. Now, that doesn't mean that we're particularly close to the finish line, unfortunately. And I know that I can sense right now, you know, eyes glazing over, people pulling
1: people
0: their hair out.
1: Tired of this.
0: It's crazy. And why are we talking about this? It doesn't need to keep being a congressional conversation. We don't need to have the courts involved. Like, who can find some way? But the frustrating part, Reese, is that every time something like this happens, whether it's an eligibility case or an NIL matter or a transfer contract, the coaches, the athletic directors, the presidents across the country, they say, please, please help us. We need the ability to enforce rules. And then someone, whether that's this particular case with Ted Cruz or anybody else who wants to write a bill, they say, okay, we'll help you. This is what it needs to be. This would make sense. Here's how professional sports are regulated. And then they'll hand that out. And then the Big Ten, and Tony Petitti, and the SEC, and then Greg Sankey go, no, that's not going to work for us, man. We're out. You can't do that to us.
1: And it's kind of what happened yesterday with the Big Ten and the SEC. You had the president of Maryland, the president at Indiana, the chancellor at Tennessee, the chancellor at Missouri with a joint statement because Maria Cantwell is one of the co-sponsors of the Protect College Sports Act. And she had said in testimony this week, quote, what we did today with it advancing out of the Senate committee, what we did today is say we're not going to let the most powerful, richest conferences dictate to the rest of America what's going to happen to 500,000 athletes, end quote. And while it's a great soundbite, it represents to me the inability to kind of understand what's actually going on in college athletics, because it's easy to position it like that. If you're not in the muck of it, like kind of we are every day. And so you had those presidents and chancellors, like I mentioned, in the Big Ten and the SEC with a gigantic joint statement that said kind of just that. That's not how this is characterized. That's not how this should be characterized. We don't support how this is going to go. And without their support, along with a bunch of other things, this feels like this time next year we'll be talking about a different act with a fun acronym.
0: better than this one.
1: If you get any better than Protect,
0: the old
1: save
0: PCSA, it represents another fundamental misunderstanding of the way college athletics is run at the highest level of government. And I can understand why they should be theoretically working on more important things.
1: They can't even do that properly.
0: I understand that. This is not a politics show.
1: I know. I
0: don't want to talk about that. But this should have been the thing, left or right, either side of the aisle. You can say, well, we all do love college sports, and we would like to see it go back to some sense of normalcy, and we can understand what the rosters are going to look like, the fact that there are rules.
1: Is that the fundamental flaw in all of this, though, is trying to go back?
0: Well, yes. You can't.
1: You can't.
0: This genie is out of the lamp. You're not going to be able to
1: like this isn't like gutter bowling where you can just raise the gutters out and now we're all actually able to hit pins.
2: I don't think you can go all the way back, and I don't even think they want to, but I do think they want to go back a little bit as far as their rules and guardrails in place. And I would think, and it's so crazy because it took something like Sorsby and gambling to get all of these guys together and say, no, we don't care what the courts say. We're not doing this. To me, if I'm the NCAA of all times ever, I'm like, okay, let's get the government out of this. Let's all of us sit down and some sanity prevail, and let's quit worrying about our individual win and loss record. And I know we're not going to have that because obviously Cody Campbell's like, well, I'm trying to fix the sport, but as long as the rules are the way they are, I'm going to do this. We need somebody to say, I don't care. I'm going to sacrifice something with my school or my program to fix this. But I would think right now at any time, the NCAA and these chancellors and governors and all of this would be like, hey, we can do this. Let's sit down. Let's find a plan that works for all of us, and let's get this done.
0: But I think that, so That's a great point. It's also the difference between Ohio State and Texas Tech, Baker, that when Ohio State is participating and trying to change the rules, they will follow them in the meantime. They won't say, well, this rule doesn't currently exist. If
2: they'll
0: I'm Cody Campbell, then they will do what it takes. And sometimes that's a point of frustration for Ohio State fans. Sometimes it's a sense of pride.
1: That.
0: Yeah, it depends on your perspective.
1: Because I think if you want meaningful change, you have to be operating in good faith. If you want to say we've got to negotiate in good faith, you can't be like LSU and operating however it best fits your interest and then saying, well, no, we need guardrails. We need things to fix this. Like, I give Ross Bjork a lot of credit for this because he's doing and saying the same thing.
0: Yeah.
1: And so it can't be said everywhere else.
0: It absolutely cannot be. And it has become, you know, Cody Campbell has made himself a Lane Kiffin, you know, style supervillain. He's more like Lex Luthor with his deep pockets, but I don't know if we need to do the whole show is comparing coaches and boosters to superheroes and supervillains. But, you know, to go back to one of the misunderstandings, and you put out this statement, you're in Washington, D.C., and you're saying, well, we're not going to let, and basically they're talking about the Big Ten and the SEC specifically, them hijack these rules to the detriment of 500,000 student athletes. Well, that's not a clear understanding of reality, which is that the money that is funding everything in college athletics, the college football and the NCAA basketball tournament, rely on the Big Ten and the SEC being the best partners. So they have to have an outside say. Now, it can also work against college athletics, like it has with the football playoff expansion conversation and them standing in the way. Sometimes, if you don't want 24, then you're actually on the SEC side. But the fact that they have to come to some sort of compromise, these two biggest leagues, most influential leagues, they've earned that ability because what they're doing on the field and on the court is allowing much of these opportunities for name, image, and likeness in funding sports at every level across the country. So if you think that you can make rules that apply to every other conference and the Big Ten and the SEC just have to accept it and swallow that medicine, all you're going to do is force them.
1: You're in for a bad time.
0: To go to a Super League model and leave and start their own governance because they are the ones that generate the most interest. You have to have them as a partner here.
1: Yeah, the idea that trying to restrict, I think, is also the wrong way to go about it, because what do we all love is to not be restricted. I mean, it's human nature. And for Maria Cantwell on this to say 500,000 student athletes as if they're all treated equal is, again, showing that you're really just on this because you needed a D on this bill to say it's bipartisan. We had Paul Feinbaum on yesterday, and he talked about Cody Campbell funding Ted Cruz, funding Ken Paxton. It's like, what do they all have in common? They're all folks we'd like to have out of actual discourse and actual discussion to fixing whatever is wrong with college athletics.
0: I thought that I would be safe by just not, you know, reading about politics and national government. Like, I would never have to hear some of these names again. And then they just infiltrate it. And I have to hear about, you know, Texas Supreme Court cases.
1: Yeah.
0: And it's not what any of us got into sports for. And I think about that also going back to Knoxville and covering Lane Kiffin. It's like when I had to go, you know, pick up arrest reports. I'm like, what am I doing? This is not why I like sports. I don't want to talk about it. Keep it out of my sports.
1: Mm-hmm.
0: And I don't want to be
1: just want the boot to meet the ball.
0: Don't want to be one of those guys that's just like, you know, stick to sports. And I understand that there are a lot of other complicating factors, but it's like once it infiltrates and bleeds over into what we have to talk about in June and July, because we all want college football. We all want college basketball to be on steady ground and level footing for the future, because we don't want to lose it. And there's a real risk of not just fatigue from the fan base, but if these rules try to roll back the sport to 1995, that all of the best players will have to be going somewhere else, you know, to get to their professional careers. So we don't want that either. But every time that NCAA ADs, presidents ask for help and they get it, and then they immediately throw up their hands and say, ah, we're out on that.
1: Yeah.
0: Okay, well, you can't have your cake and eat it too. Like, at some point, if you want rules, you got to have rules.
1: And with rules or with guardrails or with whatever is asked for, the ask for the fan is also increasing with this.
0: Yes.
1: If you're going to extend the college football playoff, which even if they're not explicitly saying they're going to expand to 24. And I don't know if a December 1 deadline is floating or right. if it's something that they've got to let ESPN know on that day. Like as soon as you hit midnight, they're like, all right,
0: that's it.
1: What's the decision? Like it affects everything that the fans will have to put up with. And I'd wondered, you know, after seeing prices for today's World Cup match, $1,800 the get-in price to Lumen Field. And I'll ask you both this coming out of the break. The most you've ever paid for a sporting event and the most you would be willing to pay for a sporting event. That's next. Bishop and Friends on the...
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10: This is Bishop and Friends.
1: Austin, towards the tail end of the conversation in our last segment, I did want to shift it towards the fan because... Yeah. We as the fan, on the fan, kind of bear the brunt of a lot of this, where the asks are going to keep increasing for the fans. The attention is going to keep, the attention that we need to give. I mean, you're talking about a 2014 playoff. It's going to start in August, the regular season, and then it's not going to end until the end of January.
0: Literally the end of January.
1: I mean, that's
0: the latest that it's ever been.
1: That's an incredible ask for a college football season. It used to just go September to November and then maybe in December. And now if you think about it, it's...
0: Everybody says, I want more football. Give me all the football you can possibly feed me.
1: What's like, the threshold there?
0: I think that they... Even when you had Ohio State, Notre Dame, and remove yourself from the Columbus part of this conversation, obviously it was going to be breaking television records here. Mm-hmm. Those were two of the most prestigious brands in the history of the game, playing for a national championship, and the ratings were, you know, on par with a regular season game against Michigan. You know, the casual fan, especially as it starts to compete with the NFL, there does become a limit. There actually is such a thing as too much football for some people, not for everyone, but when you look at that ask and the season going as long as possible, people do lose interest, and the way that they've structured the playoff hasn't worked because you have, you know, you're going to look at this 2-week break between the quarterfinals or the semifinals. Yeah. It's too much. It's too long. It's hard to maintain that level of interest. So, you know, that's one of 100 conversations that they have to have about keeping people engaged with the sport because, you know, Baker, we all want to talk about what's happening on the field and we want it to
1: more than anything
0: make sense. But I think asking fans then to turn around and not just spend their money, but pay attention to congressional action. Like, I hate talking about it. And I think it's important that we do pay some deference to it, attention to it, to explain what could be coming down the pike. But we could talk about it for 3 hours and how ridiculous it is. But I don't know that anybody actually wants to hear that.
1: What's the most you've ever paid for a sporting event ticket-wise?
0: Well, I think... on a per ticket cost, not including the accommodations or anything else, because that would be going to the 2014 World Cup in Brazil for 17 days. That's a separate matter. We can talk about that with the ticket prices going on right now for FIFA and how they've ruined this World Cup. But when you guys remember, I was in a couple months ago, I was getting ready to go to Chicago for Elimination Chamber. That was on the heels of Ohio State's spring game ruining our plans to go to WrestleMania, that Liberty got those tickets for Christmas. So when we canceled all of that travel and those tickets, we put it all in to the chamber and got the third row seats right by the cage. We paid $750 for those tickets. So I think that's the record for me. Now, what was great about the 2014 World Cup in relation to what's going on right now is we just added on a whim an ability to go to Italy and Uruguay and sit in the first row of the stadium in Brazil for $100.
1: Dang.
0: You can't even go see Qatar for $100 in this World Cup.
1: No, I saw this from Pro Football Talk that the get-in price for today's match at 3:00 between Australia and Team USA, $1,878 is the get-in price at Lumen Field in Seattle.
0: There was a time, Oh, simpler time, Reeser. When FIFA said, we want to grow the game. It's not about profit. Mm-hmm. Because also, they're turning around and selling billions of dollars of sponsorship to Coca-Cola and who, you know, whatever alcohol sponsor they've got right now, and this, that, and forcing the stadiums to pay $15 million to have, you know, clean sponsorship while you're seeing Kansas City Stadium instead of Arrowhead, for example, or, you know, Dallas, Texas Stadium instead of AT&T.
1: Yep.
0: They're making plenty of money from there. And that used to be the approach. Like, you don't have to then turn around and get the maximum amount of money from the fan base and send ticket prices through the roof. FIFA used to very closely control that. And then they're like, well, it's in the United States. Well, let's let Ticketmaster have a heyday. Let's see how much we can make. This is great. But it's so crazy because Allie and I, you know, 12 years ago at this time, were in Brazil, so excited for that trip. Went to all three group stage games, you know, had flown down there with the American Outlaws travel package. And basically we paid for 2.5 weeks what it would have cost for Allie, me, and Liberty to go to last Friday's game in LA.
1: Yeah.
0: Like, that inflation is one thing.
1: It's hidden that.
0: But I don't think that accounts for that huge difference right there. Like, the whole trip.
1: I think the most I've paid for a sporting event, I think I did $145 to get into the Horseshoe for Ohio State, Wisconsin in 2013.
0: Okay. That's a good one.
1: I don't know if I'd go above $200 for a sporting event.
2: So,
1: first, I don't think I could.
2: I can probably guarantee you that I would not go over $200 either. It'd have to be something pretty big. I think the most I've ever paid is about $120 for glass seats to a Jackets game. Okay. Now, I've done out of town trips, Austin, where, like, we did Royal Rumble in St. Louis. I've been to Jackets games in St. Louis. Been to Jackets games in Nashville and Detroit and things like that, where you had to buy hotel too and travel. So it was probably ended up being a little more, but ticket wise, I did a lot of Jackets games for many years for half price or less. Oh, yeah. So I was pretty spoiled. Now it's even worse when you can go to certain things for free. So I don't know how I could ever drop $200 on a ticket to something.
1: Spoiled by the press box now, Bake.
0: Yeah. Now there's a new press box snob in town. You got Baker over here.
2: I mean, I just don't like spending a lot of money. That's for sure.
1: I saw this from Scotty in the YouTube chat. I paid student pricing for the 07 National Championship, less than $200. Granted, it's 2007, but Ohio State football is what I care about most, far and away. So anything closer to $500, I'm out.
0: But I think 2 years ago in Atlanta for that game, when we're asking and talking about Ohio State fan asks,
1: yeah.
0: I believe like the cheapest through Ohio State, so like no markups, this is what the CFP is sending. This is face value. I think the ticket prices were, like, it tiered at maybe $600, $900, $1,200, you know, in that range. And that's like, and it wasn't going to go below that because yeah. It was Ohio State and it was Notre Dame. So that, like, there's no better option than that. That's reflective of how out of control I think the ticket market has come. And now, live sports and is the only thing that seems to be able to capture the attention of people. You think about the streaming battle that's going on and everything else to get live sports. People still want to see that more than anything else, but it has not matched, I think. I'd love a better explanation for how ticket prices have got as out of control as they are, not just for the World Cup, but college football playoff games and anything else. I know that they have to pay the bills, and for college football specifically, that can also be tied back into NIL and everything else, but they're also bringing in hundreds of millions of dollars, and in fact, billions of dollars on the Big Ten television deal. It seems so out of whack for the fan.
2: I think part of it too is these stadiums aren't good enough anymore after 10 years. Like, we've got to redo them all, like Nationwide right. Arena, which is great. They're going through a huge $400 million plus renovation right now. We've seen what's going on at the Shoe. The game experience supposedly isn't good enough for fans, so they've got to do a new video board and seat backs and things like that.
0: Premium hospitality.
2: Part of it is us. You mentioned being press box snobs. Part of us are game snobs. And if it's not enjoyable for us to go and consume, I'm just going to sit at home in front of my 86-inch screen TV and kick up and have my favorite snacks and beverages and not pay for parking and all of that stuff.
0: I'm trying not to be a press box snob now, Bake. I'm trying to turn over a new leaf. I don't want that to be my reputation. Okay. They joke about it with me on the Buckeye show.
1: I was going to say, lean into it.
0: Well, part of that is like, I will complain about it.
2: It's not going to get better if they don't know about it,
0: Austin. That's what I've said. They need, you know, tough love, constructive criticism. You're not going to get better if you don't get tough love and tough coaching. So, but I want to be better about that. But that when you do the notebook and you can see that on the 97.1 The Fan YouTube channel after games, like there have been times where, I don't know, let's say Notre Dame does an absolutely horrible job with their media operations from start to finish. They need to know about that.
1: Mm-hmm.
0: And now I feel like the three of us are sitting here trying to yell it from the mountaintops that ticket prices, they're too darn high.
1: They're too damn high. And I also think to what you'll see today in Columbus is another argument for why the at home or with friends options much better than having to shell out $1,800 to go to a game that the atmosphere, while it'll be great, you can get a similar and maybe even an easier atmosphere sitting at home or hanging out with your friends. We'll discuss everything with that and Austin's observations from the Woody Hayes Athletic Center this week. It's coming up next. Bishop and Friends on The Fan.
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1: Happy Friday, Eric Reeser, Austin Ward, Ryan Baker with you until noon on this Juneteenth. Austin, feels like a win today for either the Americans or the Americans. It gets them past the group stage.
3: They'll be into the group stage. Really, a point today might be enough. For the U.S., we want more. We want to win the group. Mm-hmm. It sets up a really enticing potential path. If they finish on top, it gets a little bit more dicey. If you finish second, you definitely don't want to drop into the wild card realm, which we've had to all get used to with the expansion of the World Cup playoff, which, you know, has watered down some of the interest in every single game. Doesn't seem like the stakes are quite as high at this point. I'm not trying to rain on that parade. It's going to be an awesome day, but getting 3 points today would be critical, especially given the fact that Turkey was supposed to be the top threat to the U.S. in this group. Australia already upset them. You go into next week, and if you're sitting on 6 points, you're operating with house money at that point. So big day, critical turning point in this tournament, considering what it might mean for the U.S. beyond that, especially, you know, as you mentioned in the break there, Reeser, with Christian Pulisic and the calf that... He is the most important player, bar none, for United States soccer. I mean, could they still make noise today without him? Could they advance a round or two without Christian Pulisic if it happened to linger? Yes, they could, but what we're talking about here is the Jeremiah Smith of U.S. soccer. So
1: big.
3: The same would be true for the Buckeyes. Could they survive without Jeremiah for a little bit? Yes, but they're at their highest possible ceiling is lower without Christian
1: Pulisic.
3: This
1: could be fun. So if Pulisic's Jeremiah Smith, does Team USA have a Carnell Tate?
3: Well, it looks like Flo Balogun
1: could
3: be making a strong case to do that. And I think, you know, on the way up 6 or 7 or 8 years ago, you know, that was the conversation, was that Giovanni Reyna was going to be that. It was going to be a 1-2 punch if Pulisic was JJ.
1: How many times did USA soccer do that, where he's the next guy?
3: We do that constantly.
1: It hasn't panned out.
3: It's never stopped. I mean,
1: yeah,
3: Freddie Adu was, he was not Jeremiah Smith, but when he was 14 years old, we sure thought he was going to be. So yeah. That didn't quite work out. We're always looking for that next big thing. The way that Flaherty Balogun exploded on the scene in that performance last Friday night, it felt like one of those first times. It's like, we were right about this guy. He is going to be that good on the world stage. Hopefully he can follow that up with an encore this afternoon. But, you know, now you're sort of, you know, if Giovanni Reyna has to go in there and play, I don't know if that will be the case. Sebastian Berhalter, Tim Weah could be in the mix if you need in place of Christian Pulisic. But now you're talking about...
1: Wait, so you've got more Berhalter-Reyna drama?
3: It seems like the hatchet has been buried somewhere.
1: Okay, good.
3: And they didn't keep a map to where they put it. So that's helpful. We'll see how that all transpires. A fantastic goal by Reyna to cap it off last Friday night, a little outside of the boot action. But it's sort of like we have all of these fantastic athletes, and they don't make the jump the way that Ohio State's wide receivers actually do. Like when we talk about Garrett Wilson and Chris Olave and Marvin Harrison Jr. and Jeremiah Smith and Jackson Smith and Jigba, like Ohio State's not wrong about
1: developed
3: that.
1: Developed here is not just a cute slogan.
3: What we need is for Mickey Marotti and Mark Pantone to go help finish off the development of these
1: Seattle
3: United States wingers and forwards. And, you know, I think it's on the right direction, going the right direction right now. But, you know, we could be looking at a Chris Henry Jr. or Brock Boyd or Jaquaden Guilford situation where we might have to put somebody out there who isn't quite as proven at the international level today. I hope that's not the case, but I'd also rather see Pulisic, because you have that first win in the book, that if you need to rest him a little bit to make sure he's ready for the knockout game or for Turkey next week, you know, do that.

0: Australia wasn't a team that you looked at in this group and you thought could actually be a real contender, but they did send a message last Friday night. So that's going to be the real fascinating dynamic, I think, for the next 5 hours.
1: And Team Australia, fun chance.
0: Hey, their fan base. I remember when, was that the 13 President's Cup that was out at Muirfield? You had a ton ton of Australians showing up for that. And, head-to-toe outfits and chants, and they've been known to have a pint or two out there. So that's a good mix of fan bases.
1: So when you talk about the next Jeremiah Smith for Ohio State,
0: mm-hmm.
1: is Jet Harrison entering that sort of orbit at all? Because I know you had eyes on him this week.
0: Yeah, he's different. He's different than Marv, and he's different than Jeremiah. That was the first like workout opportunity that I had seen. So Jet Harrison, he is the number one recruit in the country for next year. He is from that family tree. You know, we know his brother very well in Columbus, and Marv Sr. is still a fixture around Ohio State. They were in kind of unannounced a couple weeks ago as well, and then there wasn't a ton of advance notice that Jet Harrison was going to work out with Cortez Hankton, with Devin Jordan, and also, by the way, Paris Campbell, who has spent the last 3 or 4 days, you know, sort of shadowing around. He's retired from the NFL. Possibility that he could get into coaching at Ohio State down the road as well. But all these guys, you know, watching and evaluating Jet, everyone knows he's good. Everyone knows he's got the work ethic. And it's not a question that Ohio State is going to be probably the top contender to land him. But I thought it was interesting to watch him, you know, compete, take the coaching. Jet Harrison has obviously known Brian Hartline for a long time. In this next era with Cortez Hankton leading the way, I think there's a getting to know process. Will the development be the same? Are the drills going to be different? The communication, what is that like compared to what, you know, Marv Jr. knew? And I talked to Cortez Hankton about it briefly. There's not a lot they can say about recruitable athletes, of course. You know, there were people around there that are obviously, they know what he could become, but it's a different dynamic. You look at Jeremiah at 6'4", you think about Marv with the length that he had. Jet is a little bit more like senior's body type, but still with the movement and ball skills of Marv Jr. It's a pretty good combination. We're talking about a Hall of Famer and a Biletnikoff that's winner.
1: Seems good company to keep.
0: Seems pretty good. So we'll see if Jet wants to wrap up that recruitment process early. It was kind of cool to see it out there because, you know, those similarities were undeniable, but I think the physical traits are different. And what he would do, he's around 6'1"-ish, 6'2", maybe at the most. So it's a different body frame, but the catch skills, the routes, you know, what he's going to do in the weight room. I don't know if they're going to have to bring in a Monarch machine. Marv kind of wore the last one out.
1: Yeah.
0: If Jet wants to jump on that, I don't know. But I think that Ohio State's where he probably wants to be. You never know what's going to happen with an Oregon or a Texas getting involved. But if I can learn anything from the previous regime, when Marv Jr. was here, it was not, I must chase down every single NIL dollar. Even when it came to the decision to go to the NFL, it was like, well, you have to. It's $25 million guaranteed. They can't give you that next year. Go take it. But he still wanted to be around Columbus and around the team. I think Marv regretted the fact that he wasn't able to play on that 24 roster with the rest of his team. So all of that, I think, is passed down to Jet here.
1: And I wonder, you know...
2: Sorry, Reese. Did we just get breaking news from Austin, by the way, that Paris Campbell will be the next wide receiver coach at Ohio State?
0: Don't clip that. I didn't say wide
1: receiver. We played the music, so...
2: I think
0: there is a... Not to be straight to a full-time coach. Like, that's... Let's be clear about that. I think that as Ohio State has expanded the army that is in the Woody, one thing that they have wanted, and it is, you look at Brian Hartline, you look at James Laurinaitis, you think about Tim Walton, you know, you look around, it's like these guys who understand Ohio State, understand the Woody, can then go out and sell that and the theory and testimony of it all. You know, that's sort of what they're looking for. And Ryan Day knows Paris Campbell. He knows what he's about. I think Paris is not going to just jump in blindly. He's only been retired for, you know, a few months. I think probably he will, if I had to guess, and maybe there's a Paris Campbell interview that is going to be on the beat on the Austin and Berm show in the next couple weeks. I can't say for sure. Actually, I can say for sure there will be. You can look for that coming soon. And he talks about, you know, what the next step in his journey is going to be. His former teammate, KJ Hill, has taken a similar route. Brian Hartline was looking for some of these guys to bring back in. Did that with KJ at South Florida. And I think that, you know, whether that's in addition to, like, Brian Hartline became a sort of a third guy in the room when he, in 2016, you know, Paris Campbell could potentially do that, whether that's imminent or whether that's December or January or beyond. You know, we'll revisit that conversation. But I think what Paris did the last 3 days was, like, act like a coach. He got in there. He told me at 5 a.m. to go through, you know, they had the OTAs, they had the workouts, they had film sessions. You know, he was jumping out there to help with, you know, the camp drills with the high school kids. I think he wants to be a coach. And I also think strongly that Ohio State would give him an opportunity to begin that journey.
1: Is Ohio State's quarterback future in a little bit of jeopardy? That's next. It's Bishop and Friends on the Fan.
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16: Plenty of sunshine in our forecast today as temperatures soar into the mid to upper 70s this afternoon with breezy winds. Then for tonight, mostly clear overnight with our lows in the 50s. For Saturday, we will see mostly sunny skies with some spotty showers and storms. We'll have a little bit of a breeze with highs right around 80 degrees. For The Fan, I'm meteorologist Meredith Garfalo with the 10 weather impact forecast.
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1: I'll say this, when you talk about numbers, there aren't too many men that have better than Austin Ward, who's in with us. So, in fact, Big Voice Guy, one of our top men, is in here working on this show. You also got Reeser and Baker rolling along with you until noon. Mike Petraglia will join us in about 12 minutes. I think he's on a plane going to New York to cover the Reds and the Yankees. We'll get his thoughts on the Cincinnati Bengals and a kind of an audacious press conference that Joe Burrow had earlier this week where he said, you know, this Cincinnati Bengals team is much like that 2019 LSU squad that a lot of people think is the best college football team of the last 50 years, won a national championship.
0: Wouldn't have beat Ohio State in the national championship, though. Well, don't get me started on that on this Friday.
1: You're not playing that game.
0: Don't make me play it again.
1: Lost to Clemson, so we won't have
0: asterisk.
1: We won't have you do that hypothetical.
0: They didn't lose. They had it stripped away from them by the officials.
1: Unintentionally, I got you riled up about Lane Kiffin in the last hour because I knew that there was you had covered Lane Kiffin in a previous life,
0: yeah.
1: But I didn't know the vitriol you had for it. Mm-hmm. And so I thought the Kiffin comments were kind of funny, and I married it perfectly.
0: You did.
1: Because you just can't stand the guy, and it's understandable. He's a villain. I think he's a great villain. You just think he's a great piece of crap.
0: Well, most supervillains are.
1: Yeah, but they're great for the story.
0: He can supply endless stories. I mean, we're talking about him this summer being featured in Vanity Fair. Like,
1: yeah, he does hot yoga now.
0: Deep down, I understand that having heroes and villains. I mean, I like professional wrestling. You have to have heels.
1: You sure do.
0: I'm not saying that, like, Lane Kiffin's heeldom is bad for football. It's good for football. It's putting a lot of eyeballs on the entire sport and LSU. I don't have to like that he's part of it.
1: Well, then when it
0: I like to go boo the heels.
1: Spectacularly at LSU, which a lot of people think, including yours truly, is going to happen with Lane at LSU, we're all going to have a good chuckle.
2: Here's the problem with Lane as a villain, though. Like, you got to win something. You got to be relevant. And he's relevant right now
1: sure
2: because
1: do.
2: He, you know, got Ole Miss to the precipice, and now he turned that into LSU and the way that all happened. But eventually you got to win. Like, Kim Mulkey works as a villain because she's won and she's a threat to win. Will Wade, it's been a small sample size. He did what he did and got a team to the Final Four, or had the run with McNeese State and moved on to LSU. It ended badly there. He went to NC State, got them back. Now he's back at LSU. Will Wade is a villain if it works and LSU wins. Like, if Kiffin flames out at LSU, I think we're done talking about him for a long, long time.
0: Oh, that sounds,
1: when he flames
0: sounds
1: out,
0: like a dream come true.
1: It's all going to be entertaining. And so for LSU, I think three of the last four coaches won a national championship. So it's not completely outside the realm of possibility, especially with the money that he's given and how receptive they've been to just bringing in mercenaries, one-year guys. Still wild that Ed Orgeron won a national championship with them, but you had the quarterback in Joe Burrow. And we obviously know the story of Joe Burrow, and I wonder how much different it would have been, you know, if NIL had been a thing, or if the transfer portal had been a, you don't have to sit, or you, because when Burrow transferred, did he have to sit?
0: No. So I think that's part of the,
2: he was a graduate.
0: He got the graduate
1: transfer. That's right.
0: So he left after spring ball. And you know, the options at that time were really Cincinnati. It's where we all thought that he would go.
1: Yeah.
0: Or LSU. And you looked at that roster then in 2018 and the way, you know, Joe had to go learn an offense and a playbook overnight. It didn't really work. There's always this, I think, revisionist history that Ohio State let a Heisman Trophy winner leave and dominate immediately at LSU.
1: They had Dwayne Haskins.
0: I know. They got Dwayne Haskins and Justin Fields out of it. That was the way that that worked. I don't think anyone would change the way it worked.
1: No.
0: Dwayne threw for 5 billion yards and was a Heisman Trophy finalist touchdowns. Himself. Like, he was amazing. God rest his soul. And then the way they were surprised because they also thought that they would have 2 years of Dwayne Haskins,
1: sure,
0: which was part of the complication of that decision. Joe Burrow was going to have 2 years. He was eligible to be a grad transfer. They had to make sure they got that absolutely right.
1: Yeah.
0: And I don't think they look at it and feel like they got it wrong. They did think that Dwayne would have benefited from another year at Ohio State. I don't even know what that would have looked like. But the fact that they didn't use the word in the first hour, pivot. All right, well, this is Ohio State. Mm-hmm. This is Ryan Day. This is an opening at quarterback. Well, suddenly Justin Fields is available. And this is a different era. They still had to go through a waiver process to get that done. They did. And then you had another Heisman Trophy finalist. And were it not for a corrupt officiating crew from the SEC in Birmingham overturning a touchdown.
1: You're like Bret Hart when it comes to anybody in the wrestling business.
0: I think it just was the most shocking.
1: It was bad.
0: It was really bad. The Glendale screw job was unlike anything I've ever seen. That's still
1: a good way to phrase it.
0: I still can't believe it was real. Because, and why Baker's giving me a hard time about this, I say it all the time. Like, that team was built to beat the brakes off of LSU. Everyone, and when people say that this is the best college football team of all time and unstoppable, they're forgetting about how pathetic LSU's defense was. In that, part of the reason Joe Burrow won the Heisman in that year, yes, he was great. His stats were inflated to the moon.
1: They had to put up a ton of points.
0: Because they were winning games like 70-50, and he had to stay into the fourth quarter and keep throwing to Ja'Marr Chase and Justin Jefferson and, you know, this had Clyde Edwards-Helaire in the back. Like, they had great skill players. I'm not saying they didn't, but they also, Joe was under a lot of pressure against better opponents. This team for Ohio State had Chase Young going after the quarterback, and they had 3 first-round picks at cornerback, and they had Jordan Fuller in the safety. They were designed to beat LSU, and you just can't tell me that that defense would have had any answer for J.K. Dobbins, Justin Fields, Chris Olave, Garrett Wilson. I mean, I'll never be convinced otherwise.
1: And the thing with Burrow's story is it doesn't, for every 10 quarterbacks that transfer, you get maybe one of those. Maybe. And so that's where I look for Ohio State, and the quarterback succession plan in Columbus is one more year Julian Sain and then Tavian St. Clair. The Buckeyes do have a quarterback in the class of 2027, Brady Edmonds, and he is widely considered the best recruit in that class.
0: He looked good yesterday.
1: He's taken an official visit this weekend.
0: So he got in on Wednesday. He participated in the 7-on-7. The guy can throw the football. There's no question about it. I think
1: that's a prerequisite to get onto the
0: field. Right? I mean, I'm stating the obvious, right? Someone who's the number one ranked, has been the number one ranked quarterback in his class. Clearly, he can spin the football. He can do all those things, you know, when the pads aren't on. I think the uncertainty is, what's the movement like? It's become, you know, more critical for Ryan Day quarterbacks to have that. I think the juxtaposition there from a Kyle McCord season to a Will Howard year. We all know what Julian Sain is working at. As Ryan Day's called it, the X factor, being able to extend some of those plays. Julian can do that. He's not a dual threat quarterback, but he can use his legs. Can Brady Edmonds do that? I think that's the last piece where they're trying to figure out, is that something that will be part of his game?
1: Yeah.
0: Because everything else, you know, he's 6'4", 6'5". I think he's 220 pounds or so, can, you know, throw a football through a wall. He's got good accuracy. He's got all those tools. It's, can he move? Does he have the mobility? And you're trying to figure that out. Because when you're looking at that plan moving forward, Reeser, at the top, that's still where your money and your investment is going to go.
1: Yeah.
0: So when you're trying to get involved in with a true freshman quarterback and you're thinking about bringing them in, that's not going to be a spot where on the salary cap allocation, Ohio State is going to go above and beyond. They might not go, you know, anywhere with it. If you want to be here, that you're coming on a undrafted free agent deal, which is to these quarterbacks and at that level, you know, they can find other options, but that's the choice that they have to make, because Ohio State will have other people that are willing to take that spot. Brady Edmonds, and I don't blame him for this in any way, shape, or form. This is what he should be doing. Well, what if UCLA offers him $1 million for year one? I don't know if they will or won't. I'm picking that number out of the sky. It could be more. It could be less.
1: Sure.
0: I have no idea. But Ohio State will not be in a bidding war for someone who would be ostensibly the third string guy. They still have Luke Fahey in this current class. And also, there's a possibility that Julian Sayin could come back next year. That's not out of the realm of possibility, in which case that would be expensive as well. So that investment has become the new piece of trying to figure out what makes sense for Ohio State and what makes sense for Brady Edmonds. And both of them, at the end of the day, want to work together. They want to play together. One wants to coach him. Brady wants to be coached by Billy Fessler and Ryan Day. But, you know, what would he have to sacrifice to do that? And is he willing to do so? Whatever choice he makes, I think Ohio State will be fully comfortable with that. Because if they need to revisit it down the road, they will. They have a great relationship with him. Is he going to go succeed at UCLA? I would be skeptical of that. But
1: he would start right away.
0: He would get some experience. And if they need to revisit that later on, depending on the situation, they will.
1: Is Madden E.A. Malieva still there? Because this is the last year for Nico. I think he's finally exhausted his collegiate eligibility.
0: I don't know what happened
1: season,
0: to him.
1: Whatever that's worth. But it does feel to me, for what Ohio State's done so well, and that's what we talked in the last hour about the ability to quick pivot, is you're not getting interested in having bidding wars with really anybody but the Jeremiah Smiths of the world.
0: They have to, when you're talking about recruiting classes and signing classes, if you cannot contribute in a meaningful way in year one, Ohio State cannot pay you. And people say, why not? They're running up an arms race. They can pay whatever they want. They are Ohio State. Okay, think about what that does to the pay scale if you're suddenly paying a freshman.
1: Austin, it's a pie.
0: It has to be allocated correctly. And I know that you guys talk about this all the time on Bishop and Friends, and Bo breaks down the salary cap, quote-unquote salary cap, as well as anybody. But, you know, you give it to the starters. You give it to the guys who've earned that money. Retention is still the key piece for Ohio State. You know, how they acquire the talent elsewhere becomes a moving target in some respects every single year. But when you look at that quarterback position, Ohio State is never, ever going to invest up front in those true freshmen compared to retaining Julian Sayin or retaining Tavian St. Clair. Or then at that point, if they have to go to plan C, the transfer portal for a veteran experienced quarterback. Like those are the three options for where that money's going to go.
1: Speaking of pie, they're eating down in Cincinnati. Mm. How far will this spending spree take the Cincinnati Bengals? We'll have Mike Petraglia on in 2 minutes. Bishop and Friends on the Fan.
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1: Yes, they are. Eric Reeser, Austin Ward, Ryan Baker rolling along on this Friday. Congratulations if you've set off on your 3-day weekend. Gorgeous weekend to do so. There's a lot going on in the sports world. We go out now to the Bryant Heating and Cooling Systems fan guest hotline, bring on wonderful friend of the program, Mike Petraglia. Bengals at clnscincy.com. He's the host of the Jungle Roar and the Code Reds podcast. Mike, thanks so much for giving us the time this morning. Joe Burrow earlier in the week said this is the best Bengals roster he's been a part of. In your time, whether it's being a fan or covering the Cincinnati Bengals, where does this roster stack up with the best in the Queen City?
3: Oh, I don't think there's any question that this is the best roster that they have had, certainly since the Andy Dalton run in 2015 when the team started off 8-0. But I would make the argument, you could probably go back, this is the best roster that the Bengals have had collectively since probably the Carson Palmer years. The 05 team, which was 11-3, and on, I think on their way to Super Bowl 40 before, you know, obviously the knee injury happened in the playoff game. That team was loaded. This team is loaded. Certainly the 81 and 88 teams, the 88 team especially, could be, you make the argument that's the most talented team the Bengals have ever had. And they almost beat a dynasty team in the 49ers in the Super Bowl. So, but all of this is great for talk, for what we're doing right now.
1: We love it.
3: The Bengals, yeah, but the Bengals have to go out now and prove it. There's no question, like Joe Burrow said this week, guys, the front office has given us all we need. There's no ifs, ands, or buts about that. That cannot be questioned at this point. We have what we need. Can we put it together? Can we respond to the pressure, which was one of the two words I want to talk about, pressure and urgency. And Burrow was like, oh, bring it on. We need to know who's going to answer the call to pressure and who's going to shy away from it. And they're going to find out soon enough, you know, obviously when the season starts.
0: Yeah, Mike, I was curious about, you know, your take about Joe Burrow's comments and press conference, because, you know, we've known him around here in Central Ohio for a very long time, following his career dating back to Ohio State and elsewhere. And he's never been shy about speaking his mind, but it almost felt like a you mentioned pressure and urgency, a more intense version of Joe Burrow than we would maybe expect in June.
3: Yeah, you know, I'd say yes and no to that. At that press conference, it was almost like a weight was lifted off his shoulder, and he was very honest, forthright. He smiled quite a bit, but he looked very comfortable talking to us in the media. And that struck me more than anything is how comfortable and relaxed he was for the point of the offseason we're at right now. And I think he feels like, okay, I do feel the way about this team that I did about the 2019 LSU Tigers that went on to win an undefeated national championship. And I think he believes that all the pieces are in place. I think he also thinks the leadership is in place and there aren't as many distractions as there were last year. Certainly the top distraction was Trey Hendrickson. There was also Shamar Stewart. There was a lot of uncertainty around the locker room about who's going to step in and lead. This defense is relying on so many young players. You don't have that coming into this year. We know that they have a core of veterans built around some first and second year players, sure. But I think there's a core of veteran leaders who have been brought in here to win a Super Bowl. What was also interesting is Burrow said that we have some veterans in here who have never won, who are hungry to win. Obviously, Dexter Lawrence and Jonathan Allen lead that parade of players that he's mentioning. Kyle Duggar is another. But Brian Cook's already won a Super Bowl. He's won two of them. And Boye Mafe is coming off a Super Bowl win. So, you know, I think he thinks the mix is there on defense. The offense should be no if, ands, or buts about how well that offense can perform. Burrow's got all his weapons. He's got an offensive line that, for the first time in his tenure, defined at all five positions. He hasn't had that luxury before. So that's why I think he's in a good place. I also think that he believes that the team had a good offseason. So did Zach Taylor.
2: with the front office stepping up and doing what they did this year, you talked about the offensive line. They've obviously improved the defense with Allen and Cook and Dexter Lawrence. Is there, you mentioned the word pressure, is there more pressure on Joe Burrow this year, or is there more pressure on Zach Taylor?
3: That's a great question. I would say there's probably more pressure on Joe Burrow, though if things were to go sideways, I'd say the fall guy would be Zach Taylor. I don't think there's any question about that because Joe Burrow's not going anywhere. But I think Joe Burrow knows that it's up to him to put the points on the board that he's always been able to in the past. And now he's got a defense that if they can play with the lead, and they didn't do that much last year, if they can play with the lead, they are ideally suited to protect the lead late in games. They should have fresh legs on the defensive line. That's one of the reasons they built the defensive line this offseason the way they did. They have guys in the back end of the defense who should be able to cover in press coverage. They should be able to cover in zone coverage as well. It's a very versatile defense. But the whole thing here is, guys, they have got to do a better job of playing with the lead. Joe Burrow mentioned it this week. Zach Taylor mentioned it again. In order for us to get to our four-minute offense late in games and run out the clock, we've got to be able to play with the lead.
1: Mike Petraglia is our guest. He covers the Bengals at clnscincy.com and the host of the Jungle Roar as well as the Code Reds podcast. He joins us on the Bryant Heating and Cooling Systems fan guest hotline. Mike, I know that Katie Blackburn had kind of a pop-up media availability where she backed Zach Taylor and Duke Tobin, the director of player personnel. How safe is Duke's job if this thing doesn't end in a Super Bowl?
3: His job is safe. The only way it's not safe is if everything were to fall apart and they won 5 to 6, maybe 7 games. I think then you would look at a restructuring of the front office. I don't think Duke Tobin's going anywhere, though. I think he is a very close family friend of the Blackburn and Brown family, and I just think they trust him unquestionably and undeniably with decision-making, with the way he handles himself. And with the Brown and Blackburns, like any family-run organization, there's a familiarity there that comes with that. And I think they are so comfortable with Duke Tobin and his knowledge of football that they'll live with a mistake here or two, here or there. And I don't think, even if the team were to struggle this year, I think, again, you'd look at reassigning him in the organization. But his job is not, per se, in jeopardy.
0: Mike, you rattled off a bunch of, new names, new faces that are down there in Cincinnati right now. When you think about the offseason, which move do you think was the best and potentially most impactful for the Bengals?
3: I'm going to say the obvious, Dexter Lawrence, because he has the chance to disrupt things along the defensive line that they haven't had before. And one of the reasons the Bengals were exposed both at the safety position last year, and the tackling was horrible, and the linebacker play was not good, and tackling again was horrible. All of that was because of time and space. The Bengals did a horrible job of getting guys in space to where they could bring down the ball carrier and get them to the ground. Well, the reason for that is when you have nobody to disrupt the line of scrimmage, offenses can develop their plays a lot more thoroughly. And when offenses can get down the field and make moves, double moves, triple moves, guys get open all over the field. I don't think that's going to be the case this year, and I think one of the big reasons for that is Dexter Lawrence. I also think the domino effect that Dexter Lawrence is going to have on another new guy like Jonathan Allen is going to be massive. I think B.J. Hill is going to be able to be a pass rusher again as a free technique guy. And I just think they're going to be able to do so many things along the defensive line that they haven't been able to in years past.
1: Mike, do I have this correctly? You're on your way to New York for Reds Yankees?
3: No, I'm actually in New York on my way for some R&R on Nantucket.
1: Oh, nice.
3: Maybe I'll run into Bill Belichick on Nantucket. Who knows? But no, I'm on my way to Nantucket. And, you know, my last reporting adventure was Wednesday's wrap-up with Joe Burrow.
1: Okay.
3: And my story is up on CLNSCincy.com. Usually I like to give you guys a link to that story before I come on the air. Sorry, I didn't tell your producer. I'm sorry I didn't do that. Yeah, that's where I'm headed right now. I'm in a Delta Sky Lounge enjoying a late breakfast.
1: All right. Well, enjoy the trip. Safe travels along to your destination. We'll talk with you before the beginning of the season, Mike.
3: Guys, have a great summer. Take care.
1: Joins us again, courtesy of the Bryant Heating and Cooling Systems fan guest hotline, Mike Petraglia. We'll post his article about Joe Burrow at 971BFS, but he's Cincinnati Bengals at CLNS Cincy. I just saw this about a bold new plan for Michigan football. We'll see if it pays off. It's Bishop and
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8: Oh.
1: This from Ward Manual yesterday. To support our student athletes in this new era without compromising their competitive edge, we must carefully expand our corporate sponsorships into venues where we have previously held back. To that end, our partners at Michigan Sports Properties in Learfield are currently in discussions with potential sponsors about the new Leaders and Best Champion Partner Program, which includes jersey patches, on-field and on-court logos, in-game sponsorships, and digital scoreboard advertising, which today I learned that they do not have ads up at the Big House. I've only been there once, admittedly, but bold new strategy for NIL at Michigan, thing or not a thing.
8: Seems like not a thing in this day and age. It's rather remarkable that they haven't taken those steps previously, although there is already a Jordan logo on those jerseys. So,
1: the patch has been there.
8: It's already there. But they'll be adding another one, and Ohio State will be as well. I know that we got all worked up and excited about, you know, unveiling the color rush scheme, the Scarlet Rush, the tunnel vision, bringing the heritage stripes back, and then they're going to throw another patch on there and probably get Bo worked back up in a couple weeks when that announcement happens. But this is just the day and age of college football. I don't really understand what the holdup would have been from Michigan's perspective. I don't also care, frankly, that much, but it is the benefit that they have of a billionaire who married someone who went to Michigan and deciding to just throw around money, is that their version of the Excellence Fund didn't require additional marketing dollars. They would just go ask Uncle Larry Ellison for it and they would give it to him and Bryce Underwood would magically appear on their roster. But they must know that that is not a sustainable model forever.
10: So I think this is a thing because I think they all should be doing it, and I think that the fans are going to hate it, and they're going to push back at first. But I've said this before. Ohio State has this new turf that they can customize the end zones. I think that's as much for having a black end zone during a blackout night, as much as it is for maybe a Safe Light logo in there, which we've seen on the field before, or a Nationwide logo or something else. And I think they should. You guys know how much I hate the roundup and the ask of fans. We just talked about ticket prices and they're through the roof. And then you have parking and concessions and everything else. Quit asking the fans to pay for these 18-year-old kids. So whatever they can do, I don't care if it's even a sticker on the back of the helmet, which people are, oh my, you can't do that to the Buckeye leaves. I don't care about a patch on the jersey. You sell whatever. I don't care if you sell the naming rights to the shoe. Mm. And people are going to throw a fit, but do it and quit asking me for more money.
1: I said this in jest to Bo yesterday because you're talking about the PGA or the US Open at Shinnecock and how some tour stops or how some golf courses can't be played later in the summer because it gets too hot.
8: Yeah.
1: Or you have some AI or virtual reality freak try to pitch, let's just play the golf course in a virtual reality thing.
8: Oh.
1: Do we get to the point with advertisements in the end zones, they're kind of like billboards that they just every quarter just like flip over and they just change color? Like, whoa. Could the technology ever be there?
8: Yes. Yeah, we see that with hockey,
10: gonna
8: right?
10: You're never going to notice it.
8: Yeah, we were watching a Jackets game late regular season back when it mattered and back when it was fun, Baker, and there were the local advertisements for the Blue Jackets, you know, put on the whiteboards around the arena. And she's like, is this game at Nationwide? I was like, no, wherever it was, Tampa's like, so they're just putting up on the broadcast local ads. I mean, yeah, they can do that now. And you can. So you can do whatever you want.
10: Which is pretty amazing that they can keep those somehow on the boards as the camera moves and pans.
1: The technology is nuts. Where I think you're going to be able to switch out the end zones in the future.
8: Yeah.
1: Paramount says 8.2 million people watched UFC Freedom 250 on Paramount Plus this past Sunday at the White House. ESPN says the event peaked at 17 million. For reference, UFC 324 was back in January. Also exclusive to Peacock, it averaged 4.96 million viewers for the main card. It peaked at 6. Thing or not a thing?
8: I think it's a thing, not so much for popularity of the UFC or prevalence of sporting events on the lawn of the White House. We probably won't see the latter all that much, and the former might not be sustainable just based on that one event. In terms of live sporting events and streaming services continuing to see a return on their investment and wanting to get further into competition with the traditional broadcast outfits, CBS, the Foxes, everything else that we've seen, NBC, this is a real push. If you get even this amount of people involved with a UFC fight when interest has been waning in that product for a number of years, I'm not saying that they will change it, but it just gives them a reminder that live sports are king. Like, there's no close second. For as many people as might love Love Island and want to watch and tune into that every week, the thing that people cannot miss and don't rewatch later are live sporting events and the communal experience of that. So this, I think, is significant because they say, huh, we can do this with UFC. WWE is doing this with Netflix. They were on Peacock for a while. Getting people captured into the live stuff is, we're only going to see more of it. This is a thing from that perspective.
10: You're right, Austin, and I think this had more to do with the card itself on the fighters on that card and the matchups they had than the White House. There probably were some people that tuned in to see the pomp and circumstance, or there's probably some people that tuned in because they wanted to see it fail, yeah. Right? They wanted to pick it apart because they didn't like it from the beginning. It's interesting, UFC 324 is referenced here. A lot of these same fighters were on that 324 card. Justin Gaethje headlined it. Sean O'Malley was on it. Hokit and Lewis were on it. Those two weren't fighting each other. But I think a lot of people turned in for the matchups in this to see Alex Pereira move up to heavyweight. Could he be the first ever to get a belt at three different weight levels in the UFC? Gaethje and Topuria, everybody thought that would be a banger, and it lived up to it. But you're right. We talk about it every day. It seems like we come in here and a new sport has broken a record. Live sports are winning entertainment.
1: I did want to ask this question, so I'll make this the final thing real quick.
8: Okay.
1: Do you think for like Bud Light, for Monster, for those advertisers, would it be more worth it to do an event like UFC Freedom 250 at the White House more than a Super Bowl ad? Like, what's the better return? What puts your brand out there better? Because it feels like everybody's got a Super Bowl ad, but only a handful of people were on the White House lawn.
8: No, I think it's a great point, Reeser. That probably is a thing for them. And if you're trying to reach a targeted, specific audience, that's the best way to do that. The Super Bowl, everybody watches it, and you got 150 million people or more, but they're not all going to be consumers of your product. That's, you know, I think that is the shift. You have to go where your audience actually is.
1: An anniversary we must never forget. That's next. It's Bishop and Friends on The Fan.
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1: Tell that you realized that in real time.
2: Yeah.
1: Because you followed it up immediately with, well, the best player on the team did leave at halftime with a kick to the calf.
2: Yeah. Sometimes when you're writing these things mid-show, you forget what you've written. And then when you're going at it, you're like, well, it's already on paper. I can't go away from it now.
1: What's interesting about it, though, I mean, you're right.
2: Opening the twice 4-1.
1: Opening the World Cup with a 4-1 win on home soil and really one of the most energetic, athletic, clinical finishing on offense performances that the U.S. has ever had in any game of major significance. That was arguably the greatest performance in the history of U.S. soccer, at least in terms of aesthetics and beauty and dominance. But it did come with that one big caveat that we're going to need Christian Pulisic healthy and involved moving forward.
2: So Mauricio Pochettino is the boss of Team USA, and he had this as an update on Pulisic. I think this was from yesterday.
3: We'll see. I think at the moment we'll see. If he's not available for tomorrow, will be available for the next game. But I think he's doing a massive effort trying to be ready. When this type of thing happens, always is painful. But I think Christian is strong and with great mentality. And he's doing a fantastic effort to try to be ready as soon as possible.
1: It's the as soon as possible part that has me a little bit worried.
2: Yeah.
4: 3 p.m. today, as soon as possible.
2: Doesn't reek of confidence.
1: The tenor of the conversation has shifted from last Friday, where you had Jenny Taft, the all-American girl, saying,
2: "Too early for that, man."
1: Saying, "Said thumbs up. He's good to go. Just a minor precautionary measure." And then after the game, it's like, "Ah, we got kicked in the calf. He's going to be okay." And then the rest of the teammates, you had Tyler Adams earlier in the week. He's like, yeah, it's Christian Pulisic, man. He's going to be ready. And then you get to Thursday and it's like, well, he's still been training on the side. He's got a big sleeve on his left leg. Not sure that that's the greatest sign in the world. You know, the U.S. can win this game without Christian Pulisic, but it can't win a quarterfinal game.
2: Yeah.
1: Beyond whatever. If you're going to make the deepest run in the World Cup that the Americans have ever had, CP10 is going to have to be part of that.
4: So I know that maybe both of these events aren't for everyone, but what an awesome weekend in sports with the World Cup going on and the U.S. Open. Reese, while you were doing your update, they were showing highlights in here of the U.S. Open yesterday. Bryson DeChambeau hit a 427-yard drive on one hole. Now, I know it like hit a downslope, and he got a huge kick, and then this didn't even look like a cart path. It looked like a road that went straight through this hole. It hit that and bounced again, and then it caught a hill and rolled, but 427 yards.
1: Seems pretty good. That's what you drive it, don't you, Bake?
4: Not anymore.
1: Oh.
4: Not ever.
2: DeChambeau's teetering, so he's plus 3 through 11 on the day. Projected cut line is that, plus 3. Scottie Scheffler, the world number one, is 2 over. He'll go at 224 today. Right now, Wyndham Clark leads 5 under for the tournament, but he's plus 1 through 10 on the day.
1: The winds are picking up out there.
4: Dustin Johnson.
2: 4 under, even on the day through 10. It's interesting to see some of those guys that you just haven't thought of in a while.
1: I feel like
2: even John Rahm, watching him out there this morning, he's 2 over through 8. It's like, oh, yeah.
1: I think DJ must have got it in his mind in the last couple of months. Like, uh-oh, the live money's drying up. I might have to start trying again. Might be time to practice.
2: The live money's drying up. What is he, Floyd Mayweather, writing bad checks?
4: He won, where was that, in Washington at like Olympia or something? And I think that course is kind of pretty similar to Shinnecock here. So maybe this sets up well. That's a road that goes right through the course.
1: What is happening here?
4: I don't know, but it's just having these huge major events, pretty cool. And we talked about this off air. Tim May is living his best life right now. Like, he found a spot where he perched up and he could see like 4 different holes.
1: Is he volunteering?
2: He volunteers every year for the U.S. Open, and so we try to find him. And we have this pictured in our minds, and I try to put this out for the audience, that he has to climb a tree to get cell phone reception, especially out there on the longest part of Long Island. The Tim May U.S. Open dispatch is always a fun thing we do, and it's a yearly tradition, and it's one of the things that we learned this week.
5: We're not

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2: So I teased it. It's like a good radio honk. I've got to pay it off. On this day, June 19th, 2016... the Golden State Warriors blew a 3-1 lead in the NBA Finals. The Cleveland Cavaliers with the most improbable comeback of all time. The block, the shot, infamy. Cavs win their first NBA championship, and then Eric got to go to a parade.
3: Where was your vantage point?
2: Of the game, or I was watching it on TV?
3: No, the parade. Were you hanging off that parking garage?
2: I was trying to climb the light post with Machine Gun Kelly.
4: Eric loves a good parade.
2: They're the best. I was reminded it yesterday how much fun can be had with those. The New York Knicks took over New York City. And, you know, we've said this, Austin, for a while, where everyone in New York is a Knicks fan. There's divided fan bases in the NFL. There's divided fan bases in the NHL. There's divided fan bases in Major League Baseball and the Big Apple. But everyone loves the New York Knicks. And I'm going to keep trying to speak this into existence, because a Big Four championship parade in Columbus would be just as great as the one in New York City. You say that Columbus is the San Diego of the Midwest.
3: 100%.
2: Would also be awesome.
3: Be incredible. Where would you start it?
2: I was thinking about this the other day, because did you want to end it at Front Nationwide?
3: You have to. There's no question.
2: You couldn't start it really. You could start it on High Street.
3: She's going to shut down Nationwide.
2: I'm not going through campus.
4: Well, I mean, hold on. It depends on what parade we're doing. And I know we've seen this before.
2: A Columbus Blue Jackets championship parade.
4: But a Columbus Crew parade can't end at Front Nationwide. It can end close to there, but...
3: That one wasn't quite as populated on the parade
2: route. It's not one of the Big Four. And so I didn't want to bring in the Crews championship parade because it's not comparable.
3: Yeah.
2: MLS isn't comparable because it's not the best in the world at what they do.
3: This city would go crazy for a CBJ parade. There's no doubt. It would be electric. I think
2: I
4: think you started at the R Bar, which is close, and then you go towards the Short North and around, and you end
2: parade.
4: Up back at,
2: are we just doing all
4: start
2: foot parade?
4: Just door it right there in front. Have it
3: open. Baker's only thinking about, can you walk with a beverage the whole time?
4: Thinking about what I want to do here.
3: You're going to put him on golf carts if you're starting at the R Bar?
4: We're doing the show from a float, obviously. We're getting Bo's Kenworth here, and we're taking the whole team, and we're doing the show with
2: We're
4: going to
2: provide the truck
4: around
2: that pulls the parade float with the players and us on it.
3: Yeah. I mean, I think you're probably, you want to kick that off in the Short North and then make your way slowly down there. We don't have a billion streets like New York City.
2: It's true.
3: So we have a limited parade route option.
2: Well, for the Blue Jackets, next up's the NHL draft. I think it's next Friday in Buffalo. Jackets have the 14th overall pick. Do you think Dylan Larkin's going to get moved by the Red Wings before then?
3: I would think they would have to move him by then.
2: Because they don't have a first round pick.
3: If they're trying to get any kind of return that allows them to invest in the future, you've got to, if you're Detroit, and maybe they don't want to. Maybe they're going to call the bluff here and try and keep Dylan Larkin. I don't know how that's going to end.
2: That'd be bold.
3: I understand 100%, but, you know, it's... I don't know why they would feel compelled to do it with the deal that he's under.
2: Yeah.
3: But also, you don't want a disgruntled key, you know, centerpiece of your lineup who... We saw what happened when the Blue Jackets tried to do that with Pierre-Luc Dubois, and the effort that we saw on the ice didn't match up with the potential. So... You know, you don't want to run in that risk of happening a month or two into the season. But I guess if you don't move him by the draft, I don't know when a good time would be.
4: So it's interesting. And I think they're going to try to move him by the draft. But I don't think they necessarily have to move him by the draft, because this is a year with all the teams that have salary cap with it going up that they expect a lot of hockey trades this summer anyway. So you can still let people see what they get in free agency, where it breaks down, and then pull off a hockey trade. Also, I don't think in this move for Detroit, it's necessarily all about the future. I think they still think they have a roster that can compete, and I think they want to get a piece or pieces back that can help them stay relevant if that's something they haven't made the playoffs in 10 years longer than the Blue Jackets.
3: I was going to say, like, what part of them is convinced that they are competitively
4: relevant? But if you remember last year in January, they were one of the best teams in the East, and they had a collapse that was worse than the Blue Jackets. So they feel like the pieces are there. I think they want to add to that. I don't think they necessarily need draft picks in this deal.
2: We also learned that the decision makers in college athletics can agree on some things. We saw with Brendan Sorsby and LJ Smith. What might he bring to the basketball Buckeyes this fall? We'll do all of that next. Bishop and Friends on The Fan.
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15: Plenty of sunshine in our forecast today as temperatures soar into the mid to upper 70s this afternoon with breezy winds. Then for tonight, mostly clear overnight with our lows in the 50s. For Saturday, we will see mostly sunny skies with some spotty showers and storms. We'll have a little bit of a breeze with highs right around 80 degrees. For The Fan, I'm meteorologist Meredith Garfalo with the 10 weather impact forecast.
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2: Working on a holiday. Happy Juneteenth. I'm not really working. I mean, Bo's doing more work than I'd say the three of us combined because he's got to take the family to Indianapolis to do youth sports. And that in
3: you're on the clock 24 hours for that one. 48 maybe. See how successful they are.
2: Well, he was asking us yesterday because he, and I don't know how, Baker, he narrowed it to these two options. Either take the kids to Bucky's on the way or take them to St. Elmo's.
3: That's Bucky's every time.
2: I think it's St. Elmo's because as a father of three, what are you going to enjoy more? You got to be selfish in this.
4: Well, Bo is definitely going to enjoy St. Elmo's, but it may be NBC. But I think the other two are going to enjoy Bucky. So, I mean, Bootsy especially. He's having the time of his life.
2: I don't know why those were the two options.
3: That's not exactly a coin flip that I've ever heard before. But maybe this makes me, I'll be, I guess, an outcast from sports media. Maybe this will solidify my move away from Press Box Knob. I don't like St. Elmo's.
2: Full on turn.
3: I find it to be wildly overrated. I don't understand why anytime there's an event in Indianapolis that everyone is going crazy and posting a million pictures. I like the shrimp cocktail. It's good. I'll get it next door if I want it from Harry and Izzy's and not have to deal with an average steak that's marked up to $90. Like, just miss me with that. I'm not going to St. Elmo.
2: I might join you in that. Montgomery Inn, I think, just became a bottling facility. Like, St. Elmo is just a bottling facility.
4: I feel like
3: and we can buy the cocktail sauce at the grocery store.
4: I feel like that about a couple high-end, not all high-end steakhouses, but there's a couple out there that I feel like, yeah, this really isn't worth it quite. I could do better at home.
3: Yeah. When the Buckeyes are in Indy for the Big Ten Championship or Big Ten Media Days are actually there like they should be and not being floated around from Vegas and then to Chicago during the middle of Lollapalooza. Press Box Snob's coming out on that one. Let's get together. Let's have the beat. Go out to St. Elmo. No, I'm not doing it. And I'm not going to give in to the peer pressure. I'm not going back. It's never going to happen, Reeser.
4: That's how I feel about 3 p.m. today. I am not giving in to the peer pressure.
3: So come on.
2: I think you're missing out on what could be a great, I think what could be a great scene and a great spectacle in sport, because what you have with the World Cup is the best in the world to play a game that even if you're a casual fan of, there's appreciation for. But what I think Fox has done a pretty good job with is showing how the spectacle affects people all over the planet.
3: Baker, I'm going to peer pressure the
2: USA
3: absolute
2: Australia,
3: heck
2: 3 o'clock.
3: Out of here. Go to the Commons celebrate a goal. Have a frosty beverage in the sunshine with your fellow Americans. When a goal is scored and there are thousands of people, whether they're soccer fans or not, we all know what the reaction is when the ball goes in the net. That's how I got my mom into soccer. Like, here's the commitment. It's 2 hours and you don't need to know anything except that when they score a goal, we're all going crazy. And then she loved it. Like, because you know what? It's impossible to not have a good time when people are throwing drinks in the air and being outside and celebrating our country.
4: So I respect it. I've been around it a lot. I was at every Crew game for 3 years. It's just not for me. Okay. I don't enjoy the sport. I don't enjoy the fans, quite frankly.
3: Oh no. And
2: wow.
4: It's just not my thing. And listen, I have plenty of things that I can do and do to be outside drinking, throwing drinks in the air. So
3: you're gonna do that for the US Open?
4: No.
3: Oh, Scotty made a birdie. Woo!
2: What we do have in front of us this weekend's great passive sports watching. So you have the World Cup, you have the U.S. Open, and baseball at this time of the year is a lot of fun. Because for the Guardians and the worst division in the sport, all you have to do is just trot along at 500 and make it through August. Be alive in August.
3: Have one good week in August.
2: Yeah, and you're fine. Similar, I mean, the Reds are three out of a wild card spot. They're not dead yet for a postseason berth. So you can just have it on and then do whatever the hell it is you'd like to do. And there's sport for you. You talk about how simple soccer is. I've had it on Peacock to watch the Telemundo broadcast, or is it Telemundo or Univision? Because one, they don't do the hydration breaks, and two, I understand goal.
3: That's good.
2: I'm good.
3: Translates pretty easily.
2: Like yesterday late last night, Mexico, South Korea, or the Korea, Republic of Korea. I forget what they were calling it on the broadcast. That also because I didn't understand it because it's Spanish. You just had a spectacle in front of you that was fun.
3: I think this is the only event too where you don't need the broadcasters, you know.
2: Sure don't.
3: I think that if something were to happen in capturing the atmosphere and the sound, it's pretty self-explanatory. You don't need a ton of that insight for soccer to be explained. And I think that's not the same. I've said that maybe hockey's close to that in the past, but there's so much going on and line changes and personnel and all that. People want to be able to keep up with that. Like for soccer, you know, there's only going to be those five subs. Mm-hmm. So you're not having constantly in and out of the lineup that you can't keep track of who's on the field. And then the singing and chanting and everything that goes into a World Cup and international atmosphere. I would prefer to hear that personally than anybody else on the microphone. But, I know that Baker's got his take on that. I'm not going to change his mind. And that's fine too. But I bet maybe by the round of 32, he's going to be like, you know what? I don't want to be left out in the cold. I got to be part of this.
4: Oh, that's cute.
2: The 4th of July weekend when Team USA is in what, the quarterfinals? What that would be?
3: So what we're looking at, if we win the group, we will play on July 1st and we'll have a fantastic path through. Gets a little dicier if we drop to second in the group. That game, I believe, is July 3rd at 3:00. If something goes very wrong today and next week, and they have to fight for that third spot in a wild card, then I believe that game would be on the 4th, but we don't want any part of that.
2: So you were talking about the announcers not necessarily being needed to watch and enjoy soccer. You were at the Schottenstein Center yesterday. Yeah. Does Ohio State basketball need LJ Smith this season? It's a moot point.
3: Yeah, they have him.
2: Because they have him.
3: And that gives you more depth, and you have him in the program that allows you to get a jump start on the development. I would say all those things are significant. Mm. Does he change, in the short term, the ceiling for this team? I don't know that it's going to be that different. And especially because of what Jake Diebor did in the transfer portal to fortify that backcourt. I know that nothing
2: They did all of that not knowing. This would be the case.
3: Sort of came together late in the process, and, you know, those guys, you know, were shooting the lights out, all of them. I think there's a lot to really get into with, you know, Justin Pippen and Jimmy Buckets out there, Curtis Givens III. Like those guys, I know that nothing in the transfer portal in any sport is ever going to be guaranteed.
2: No,
3: and you're losing Bruce Thornton. Yeah. So I can understand that, like, spreading your chips around is like, well, if you can bring in someone else who has really high upside, high level ability, can shoot the basketball, there's no harm in that. It does get complicated financially. Sure. It does get complicated in playing time. Like, does LJ expect to play right away as a true freshman? Will he be disappointed if he doesn't? Is that going to force a renegotiation? I don't know. None of this stuff is guaranteed anymore, so I can't make promises about that. But generally, when you get these guys in and they get a taste of what it's like, and they love being in the shot, or they love living in Columbus, or whatever the factor is, they get a good relationship with their coaching staff. You know, that gives you an advantage come, you know, next March and next April, whatever the scenario is going to be. So I think that is significant for the future. Does it change the present rotation? Maybe not. And Jake Diebor did allude to that a little bit on Thursday after practice. Cause like, yeah, it's a reminder. He's still young. He was saying that 3 weeks ago about Anthony Thompson, right. But this goes double for someone who should be a high school senior.
4: Reese, it's an interesting question, because what does Ohio State need? Like, if you think Ohio State just needs to get into the tournament again, then no, they probably don't need LJ Smith. But if you want to make a run into a second weekend, and maybe this doesn't translate to him playing a lot early on, But I think you do need him then, because I think for Ohio State to take another step and make a run, they need Anthony Thompson to be the leader on this team. They need him to be the go-to guy, to be the alpha, because he's just that uber talented. And LJ Smith is a guy who's talented too. And maybe he won't be ready by the time the season starts physically, but I would have to think with Ohio State and their nutrition program and weight program, they're going to get him by the end of the season ready for something like the tournament. And he won't be waiting in anymore. So I do think, like, if just making the tournament's okay, no, you probably don't. But if you want to do something in the tournament, you do.
3: And I think it's the best case scenario. The ideal outcome for Jake Diebler is that this becomes a 2-year plan. And I know that that's hard, hard to execute, because if Anthony Thompson does the things that we expect he could, and it's very much in play for that to be a one and done scenario. But what you're hoping happens is that you can get the NIL piece, you can get the roster retention, and that you get 2 years together for Anthony Thompson and LJ Smith, and what that could look like. Because have they dramatically elevated the ceiling into Final Four type team roster right now? Probably not. Did they look like a team that could go further than, at least during an open gym on a Thursday in June? Was it impressive to watch what they're doing? Yes. Can they take one more step than they did a year ago? I think that they can. But to get to a point where it's Final Four type conversation, what has to happen is that you keep both of those two players into the end of a second season in Ohio State. That's way down the road, but I think that's where the best benefit would be.
2: And for right now, all you can do is just that, right? Yeah. You can have, and I thought it was a really good job out of Jake Diebler over the past couple of weeks to just kind of pop in, right? He was on with Manny Timmy. He had the open practice yesterday, invited everybody to come out, and just to remind everybody, like, we're building something here. You got 8 new faces. It'll be really exciting. The aggressive scheduling they've done in the non-conference. And then, of course, everything with the Big Ten that they'll have this upcoming season. In 2 minutes, Doug Lemaurice, he'll join the program. It's Bishop and Friends on The Fan.
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2: I want to say that the past month has been the most amount, at least for me, Eric Reeser, Austin Ward, Ryan Baker, of long-ass statements from people in the know in college sports that, like, I'm not reading all that. And I saw one from Cody Campbell earlier this week where he's trying to do the best job he can for not only Texas Tech, not only for himself, but for Brendan Sorsby.
3: Sure he is.
2: And then I saw this response from our next guest, Doug LaMaurice, Bill and Doug on YouTube. TLDR, you're a tool. And Doug LaMaurice joins us now, courtesy of the Bryant Heating and Cooling Systems fan guest hotline. Doug, how do we get Cody Campbell out of college athletics?
5: I don't know. Shut down his oil wells? I don't know, man. It's hard because, you know, like it just doesn't have to be a sport only for the blue bloods, right? Only for the schools that were good 50 and 80 years ago. So the idea that a school like Texas Tech can come on the scene and in the new world, spend some money and get some players and get those fans excited. I like that. I don't like that the guy who's funding that is somehow now the mouthpiece for the sport, right? And so, you know, we can't only listen to the Ohio States and the Alabamas, but I also don't think Texas Tech needs to be driving the bus, and sometimes it feels like that's what's happening.
3: Doug, it just seems like such a ridiculous situation because I've compared it to, you know, Ross Bjork being involved with the College Sports Commission and Ohio State trying its best to follow the rules that it has suggested everyone else follow. And sometimes that becomes a point of frustration for the fan base, sometimes not. But Cody Campbell is also as active as a participant, but he's like, well, if these are still the current rules, then I'm going to do whatever I want. And I just, it's turned him into such a comical heel for me.
5: Yeah. I mean, you understand looking out for number one, right? But then don't play like both sides of the fence, right? Like just be like, we're going to burn it down. All I care about Texas Tech. Like the idea that he's trying to balance acting like he cares about what's best for the sport as a whole, while also being like, well, what am I supposed to do? Go Red Raiders. That's the part that drives people crazy. Like, you know, I think there's some part of, like, just be honest about it, right? Like there's enough people in college football who are like, the heck with it. All I care about is my team winning. People are used to that. But don't talk about out of both sides of your mouth.
4: With all of that, though, Doug, it seems like the universities, whether that be the Big 12 or the NCAA as a whole, said, we're not going to stand for this. We don't care what the courts ruled. This is not happening on our watch. Should this give us some hope that maybe, possibly, these school administrators can figure this out?
5: I've been thinking about that this week. Like, is it possible that the Sorsby ruling making him eligible, one judge saying that, was the bottom? And we're at the beginning of the bounce back toward common sense and the new reality. And finances matter, but we also have some rules to try to create a structure. You know, there's enough of this stuff with the bill in Congress and people fighting against it that I'm not like definitively there, but I think it's possible. Like in this whole mass of chaos, right? It's sort of like there's got to be a light at the end of the tunnel. Is it 1 year? Is it 2 years? Is it 5 years? When do we get this figured out? And I wonder if like this is the beginning of the final solution of figuring it out. Fingers crossed. But it's like, how much worse can it get than like, yeah, gambling, cool, keep playing. Like that does feel like the bottom. And so now if that's not going to happen, maybe this is the road back.
2: Yeah, I guess in that instance, only really one way to go, and that's up.
5: Yeah.
2: I say that with zero confidence. Bill and Doug show on YouTube. I saw you talking with Adam Rittenberg. He had that future rankings, mm-hmm. and he had Notre Dame number one. And I just wonder, is a lot of that off of because Marcus Freeman's the hottest coach in the sport, less the rosters over the next 2 years?
5: Yeah, so when we talked about it, I told Adam when we debated it on the show that I would have Ohio State number one. He had Ohio State number two. He said the only two teams in consideration, and his is 2 years from now, who will be the best program. He said it was between Notre Dame and Ohio State and nobody else. I think the idea that like Marcus Freeman remains this hot name in NFL circles, and what is Notre Dame without Marcus Freeman? If he leaves after this season, like would you bet on 2027 Notre Dame? That would be part of why I would have Ohio State ahead of Notre Dame. But one of the things that he takes into consideration is offensive and defensive lines. And just look, he said, looking ahead, what the future of the Ohio State offensive line is compared to what you think the future of the Notre Dame offensive line is. And Joe Rudolph at Notre Dame, I think, is as good as it gets in college offensive line coaches. I have questions about Tyler Bowen. I think that's an understandable, I don't know if doubt's the right word, but curiosity of, you know, when Carson Hinsman's gone and Luke Montgomery and Austin Saraveld, like, what's this next crop of Ohio State linemen? Like, that I thought was an interesting point. So I do think it's probably a coin flip. I'd lean Ohio State, but it's one of those things like, oh, if the Buckeyes are only the second best team, you know, for the future, that's still pretty good.
3: Yeah. I mean, we're splitting hairs up there. Also,
5: yeah.
3: Notre Dame's schedule, if we're just going to project those out, seems a lot more manageable than what the Buckeyes have.
5: Yep.
3: But there's nothing wrong with being right up there, because especially in this era, being number two is going to put you in contention to play for a lot of championships. But you were out there again at the Woody yesterday, I think Tuesday as well, Doug. What have been the summertime vibes that you've picked up with the Buckeyes?
5: Yeah, you know, like I was really, I mean, it's just like, you know, we all talk about football, but like the feelings part of it, we joke about on the show. Landis talks about football and I talk about feelings. I thought Wednesday for the 7-on-7 camp that the final of the 7-on-7 camp was the team for Christopher Vargas, who's a five-star quarterback in the class of 2028, who's interested in Ohio State, and Ohio State's interested in him. And it was his team against RJ Day's team. And it was like Ryan Day watching this game. Every Ohio State staffer was watching this little 20-minute game of the guy who might be Ohio State's future starting quarterback. I don't know. It seems possible.
3: Mm-hmm.
5: And the coach's kid. And I was like, man, ball, you know, like there's all this other stuff going on. But like, I really, cause I saw Ryan, you know, we saw Ryan on Wednesday. He's watching Christopher Vargas. He's watching Brady Edmonds. He's watching RJ at times, you know, RJ makes a throw. He's doing like the dad bend a little bit of like, oh, you know, like when your kid makes a throw. And it's like, there are moments where, in the semifinals, RJ's team and Vargas's team were playing like on the same field, but on opposite halves. And he could just turn like, you know, 180 degrees and look at his kid or look at his future. And it was just like, for all the other stuff that matters, there's a lot of good looking Ohio State players walking around. There's a million of the best recruits in the country. I was struck by a 20-minute moment of like Ryan Day being a coach and a dad at the same time.
4: You talk about a lot of these Ohio State recruits there, and Brady Edmonds was there, and Jet Harrison, and all of that.
5: Yep.
4: Are these 7-on-7 camps now, are these as important for future down the road transfer portal additions as they are as actually recruiting, getting kids to come here out of high school?
5: Yeah, I mean, I'm far from a recruiting expert, but I mean, like, all this stuff, right? I mean, everyone talks about planting seeds. And so, you know, there's a lot of, you know, most of the kids there are not going to be Buckeyes. But, you know, all these camps, they play like this really cool video from Archie Griffin on the big video board at the end. You're just showing, you know, what you're about. You see the current Ohio State players who are walking around, like what's Columbus really like. There's probably a couple kids out there who are not going to commit to Ohio State, but might wind up at Ohio State. And like the little tiny seeds of, does this place seem cool? What are these coaches like? Oh, these players. Like, I do think when everybody's a free agent after every year, the player pool is gigantic. And you just want to create a good impression. And it's like, you know, I'm unbiased journalist. I'm not from Ohio. I didn't go to Ohio State. Let me watch a 7-minute Archie Griffin video. And I'm like, my God, where else would you want to go, man? This is you know, like they do a good job. Now, if I was watching a Penn State video or an Oregon video or a Georgia video, God forbid, like they'd probably make great videos too. But like, I do think you're making impressions on all these kids, and anymore, just because you don't get them out of high school doesn't mean you won't eventually get them. So they are making those impressions every time those kids come through.
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5: 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Have a good one.
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9: Well, it wouldn't be the 614 area code because I don't have a mustache right now. 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It asks, what are you most likely to watch this weekend? The U.S. Open, the World Cup, both or neither?
5: Both. I know Baker is too.
9: 27% agree with you. 30% say the World Cup, 22% the U.S. Open, and just shy of 19% say they will not watch either.
10: No.
11: U.S. Open.
5: Neither? Well, come on.
11: That's what I'll be taking naps to this weekend.
9: You know, if neither is the option, like what?
5: What are you doing?
9: What are you going to be? I mean, baseball is available.
11: Maybe you're just enjoying the summer.
9: You could
11: be. Hitting the pool or the lake or...
5: Hmm.
11: I don't know.
9: Tell you what, having the ability to watch like Peacock on your phone, because you can just plop on, or ESPN, whatever's on ESPN, or the Guardians, I gave them $100 of my money, and I can stream on my phone or my computer or my television.
5: Take that to the pool.
9: So I throw it into the pool if I'm watching too much Cleveland Guardians baseball. We'll do three things right now.
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9: Bo usually tells me to hit it, and I didn't really want to tell myself to hit it.
5: Oh.
9: So I just hit it.
5: Did you hit it?
9: I already did.
5: Oh.
9: I already hit it.
5: Thanks for hitting
9: it. Yeah. Next time we'll coordinate that a little bit better.
5: This is why you guys don't invite me to do this show. I don't know the routines.
9: It's we don't know the routines.
11: We are inviting you back Monday at 10:30.
5: Oh.
11: Yeah.
5: Good.
9: Are you able to come on?
5: I am.
9: All right,
5: cool. Then the following week I'm going to be on a boat, so keep that in mind.
9: What kind of boat?
5: A cruise boat.
9: Like a Disney cruise boat?
5: Disney cruise to Alaska.
9: You're doing the... Man. Okay.
11: We get Uncle Dom and... The waters, now Austin,
9: he won't go
11: this
9: in
11: is
9: the water.
11: Beautiful.
5: Heading up there for Liberty's birthday celebration.
9: That's awesome.
5: And I don't want to go south and get hotter in June. That's not, and with this complexion, if you're watching on YouTube, it's not really conducive to more sun. And I don't want more sunscreen. That's a thing that I hate. Thing number one, I suppose. But
9: yeah.
5: We're going to go, I'll have a chance to then put on a sweatshirt, get up there in Alaska and... Everybody raves about it, how beautiful it is. Can't wait for that.
9: So for the World Cup, you've seen so many, at least by now, I would hope you have seen on social media, all of the reactions, all of the partying, that the tourists, that the international soccer fans have come and taken every city over. They drank Boston dry, the Scottish fans did. This from TSA. If you're visiting for a very large sporting event and you happen to discover ranch while you're here, please pack it in your checked bag on the way home. Thank you.
5: Discovering ranch. My wife has been watching these videos. Like, they're going to Bucky's. They'd make it easier for Bo. You got to go to Bucky's over St. Elmo's because they're going crazy. Brisket sandwich at 9 a.m.? Let's go.
9: It's good. I'm just not going out of my way for Bucky's. But if you are if you're doing a road trip for the World Cup, you will see a Bucky's.
11: Yeah, they're coming more and more, supposedly.
9: You're getting one in Mansfield despite the petition.
11: First thing for me, we didn't talk much about the parade yesterday in New York for the Knicks, but you saw everything. You saw a guy sucking a girl's toe. You saw girls fighting on a light post.
5: I didn't know how that was going to end.
9: I did not know where that was going, and I didn't see that.
5: Were you going to? Is he going to hit the dump button for himself?
9: Hit it.
11: I will if I have to.
9: You hit it.
11: Fighting, and then a girl punching a girl in the butt while she's twerking up on this light pole. And then good job out of the people that I don't know why this guy was up on top of like a subway platform hood or whatever, but he ended up like passing out and they had to Narcan him. And good job by all of the people there that went up and did this. And when he came to,
5: he said, Knicks.
9: Go Knicks.
11: He shot his shot. He tried to kiss the girl that saved his life with the Narcan. So it was there was all kinds of walks of life.
5: Was it like a Sandlot situation?
11: Wow. It was crazy. Was
5: Jenny Peppercorn trying to save him?
11: I mean, that's a heck of a play if he did that.
9: I do. I mean, remember the Cavs parade. Machine Gun Kelly was on a float. He climbed off of his float. He caught one of the street signs and he climbed up on one of the lampposts. So, yeah, it's an NBA championship that they haven't had in 53 years. I get the excitement, but let's not be punching butts here. Come on.
5: Sucking toes.
9: Have some class. Yeah, you suck the toes inside.
5: That's behind closed doors
9: activity. In your bedroom. You keep it there.
5: Yeah. I think we would have a lot more decorum, Reeser, for our CBJ parade.
9: More like, ooh, York City. Yeah.
5: Oh, burn. Boom, roasted.
9: Gross.
5: Got him.
9: Is it your second thing?
5: I don't know. Okay. I took your turn. Listen, I know Baker won't give in to peer pressure, but
9: he's going to watch.
5: If you're listening right now, Columbus, America, planet Earth, but mainly Columbus, get down to Columbus Commons or Land Grant today. I promise you, you're going to have a wonderful Friday afternoon at 3:00. I don't know if it'll make you a lifetime soccer fan. In most cases, it won't. I'm not telling you that you should be one, but you should. Enjoy the atmosphere of something that comes around. And as much as FIFA is trying to ruin this World Cup, the chance to go out when everyone is pulling for the same team and everyone knows the rules, when the ball goes in the net and everyone is having a beverage or two, that experience, it really can't be replicated in other sports. I'm telling you, it's special. It's fun. Give it a shot. Other than Baker.
9: He'll do it.
11: Second thing for me.
9: He'll get roped into one of these matches.
11: You guys are funny. This is the first weekend in a long time that I have nothing going on.
9: See?
11: And I know next weekend I have a lot of things scheduled. So chances are you're going to have a very lazy Ryan Baker this weekend, just lounging around the house, watching a lot of the U.S. Open, probably watching some Cincinnati Reds. Although I will be here Sunday morning for the fan call-in show. So give us a call from 8 to 9.
9: Pretty sure this is my final thing. We've gotten so far off the rails. I'm not sure where we are in this segment, but I am very excited. Tomorrow, the Fan 5K, 8:00 start at Otterbein. We're doing it a year earlier because it got really hot last year, you know, June 9:00. But looking forward to seeing everybody. Please come and say hi if you see me. I'm going to try to run 6 miles.
5: Are you trying to win it? Taking the whole thing down?
9: No. And that's the thing. Like, today is going to be a difficult one because I'm going to have to gauge my alcohol intake, but America's playing. So we'll see
5: how just fuel.
9: I will let you all know on Monday how that balance worked out.
5: That's going to be awesome. Sunday is Father's Day. Looking forward to last year. The girls surprised me. We did the Clue scavenger hunt in the Short North. I don't know if they have any plans for that this weekend because we are leaving for vacation on Wednesday. But, I did feel like I was challenged to earn a Father's Day with Columbus Children's Theater's camp that Liberty's doing this week, scheduling her performance.
9: Bad scheduling.
5: At 4:00. So Allie said, she's like, it's okay if you just want to stay and watch the game. Like, I'll go to the performance. And no, this is my daughter's performance, her camp. I'm not going to miss it. And especially that would really ring false. Like, you're a great dad on Father's Day weekend if I choose to just go watch the second group stage game of the World Cup instead of a performance she's been working on all week long. But, shout out to Liberty and Allie for making me a dad. It's been one of the coolest things ever. So looking forward to celebrating with them all weekend.
11: Final thing for me, do not go anywhere leading up to the World Cup today. Rothman and Ice, they've got you covered. Devier Posey is in for AR. Jeremy Birmingham will be live in studio with them at 12:30. They'll also talk to Brendan Deeg at 1:30 and a little chin music with Jensen Lewis
9: at
11: 2:30.
9: Your World Cup pregame begins now-ish.
5: I promise Berm won't talk about the World Cup.
9: Buddy, it was so much fun. Hope you had a good time. It was good for me.
5: That was great for me.
9: Baker, hope it was great for you. Guys, enjoy the weekend. Everybody stay safe, hydrate, and we'll talk to you Monday. Bishop and Friends, 9 to noon, right here on The Fan.
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9: Good afternoon, I'm Tyler Danberg. Round two of the U.S. Open continues from Shinnecock Hills Golf Club in New York. Wyndham Clark leads at 7-under after birdieing his last two holes on 12 and 13. Earlier today, world number 80, Joaquin Niemann was penalized for throwing a club at least 50 yards late on Thursday. He's the first golfer to be disciplined under the code of conduct policy in a major this season. Baseball, Reds visit the Yankees at 7:05. Cincinnati's Rhett Lauder faces New York's Cam Schlittler. Reds last in the NL Central at 35-38. Guardians at the Astros at 8:10. Cleveland's Tanner Bibee faces Houston's Tetsuya Imai. Guards tied with the White Sox for first in the AL Central at 40-35. 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Breaking sports news when it happens right here on The Fan, Ohio's sports destination.
4: 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Funny. 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This is Rothman and Ice.
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5: All right, welcome in to another edition of Rothman and Ice. I'm Matty Ice. TLC's on the board doing his thing per usual. And to my right today, ladies and gentlemen, the former Buckeye and Grey Cup MVP by the name of Devere Posey back in the house. Depot, it's been too long, man. How you been? What's going on?
1: Listen, man.
2: In the office, baby.
1: Let's go.
5: Whoops. You know what? It's appropriate.
1: Hey, you know what? I screwed it up, so it's on me.
5: Run it.
1: So I'm playing it late.
2: So where's the office back at Division?

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1: We'll come back on YouTube a little quicker than we are on the air. Mm-hmm. And they'll text me and say, what are you guys laughing at so much? Because they'll catch us in the break just dying laughing. So, yeah, sometimes we have fun.
2: I thought you were going to send people text you happy Juneteenth.
3: Why are you working today?
1: I have gotten a couple of those this morning. But you know what? We got to make things happen around here. What's been going on, Depot? The folks haven't heard you in this time slot in a while. What's up, man?
3: Man, nothing, man. Just been grinding. Well, you know, nothing. Then just been grinding. Bro, it's always something going on. You know, with the family, businesses, you know, life, community life, man. It's been, you know, a great year. It's been a great year, man. I think, you know, for the most part about 2026 that I've enjoyed is, like, just getting back tight with the family, right? And, you know, we got Drew entering sixth grade. So, you know, that middle school time for me kind of marks that, oh, is that what I see under there? Is that underarm hair? Mm. Okay. So, you know, like nutrition needs to increase, you know, maturity, sleep, rest, you know, type of approach, building strength and speed, that kind of stuff. It's all like what the theme of the summer is about. But at the same time, like, how can we keep, you know, enriching the mind, you know, throughout stuff? So, you know, I'm always intentional about building up the youth and building programs, doing whatever we need to do to make sure the community after us is good.
1: It's great. Love to hear. Good to see you again, folks. Hope you guys are having a nice start to your Friday. As always, we really appreciate your time. Here is the menu for today. 12:30 in studio. Jeremy Birmingham's going to stop by to talk all things Ohio State football, recruiting stuff going on. We'll ask him about Marvin Harrison Jr.'s little brother, Jet Harrison, who seems to be a really, really good player as well. So he will be in studio at 12:30. 1:30, we'll talk all things National Football League with Brendan Deeg from The Score. And then 2:30, we'll talk all things Major League Baseball, as we do every Friday at 2:30 with Jensen Lewis in our Chin Music segment. You can't, if you miss anything, you know, don't worry, because you can catch up with everything we do from noon to three, wherever you get your podcast. Just type in Rothman and Ice. Everything we do will be waiting there for you. TLC, we also have another prize to give away today, which is a great prize. Let the folks know what they can win at any moment today.
2: Yeah, so Hothead Burritos, they got the catering package that serves 20. We gave away one yesterday. We had a lot of people in the bank trying to call in. I could only give away one, and the first caller, I believe, was named Dale.
1: Yep.
2: He got the trivia question right away, so blocked out the rest of the callers, but that's okay because we got another one to give away today, and we will also give another one of those Hothead Burritos catering packages next week. So if you didn't make it in, you can blame Dale, but it's okay because you get a second and third chance.
1: Yeah, so we will depot. It's a great prize, man. Yep. I mean, a prize pack of 20 from Hothead. You as a dad, too, family of what, five?
3: I'm trying to feel like, you know, when I would ever need 20 burritos at one time.
1: I think if it comes where
2: any parties coming up?
1: Yeah, I guess.
2: You have a birthday party for the kids coming up?
1: Something like that.
3: We got a couple coming up.
2: Then you know what? That's when you would use it.
3: All right, what's the number again?
1: 614-821-9710 is the number.
2: DeVere and Pickerington's on there.
1: Depot, we got the U.S. Open going on right now. I know you're a big golf guy. You're out there on the links all the time.
3: Oh, man.
1: Getting after it. Right now, we got Wyndham Clark sitting atop the leaderboard at -7 under. Xander Schauffele coming in at 3 under. And then Colin Morikawa is right there at 2 under with Sam Stevens. And so some recognizable names up top. This is always a fun major to watch because of the challenge, right, that these courses can present for these guys. As a big time golf guy, do you enjoy this type of golf, seeing the best of the world really get pushed to their limits, or do you like when there's more of a easier track for them to manage and we get more of some eye-popping numbers on the leaderboard?
3: See, I don't know if it's like more about eye-popping numbers on the leaderboard. I think it's more about star powers coming in on Sunday down 18. Not to say that the Memorial wasn't great with the playoff, but you can't tell me if that wasn't Scotty and Fleetwood, it's not more people.
1: It's a different juice to it, for sure.
3: You know, and I think just with the U.S. Open, I love stars being down. But the thing about golf is you can't call fouls to get the star to the free throw line like SGA. Uh-huh. You know, you can't control anything to kind of make sure the Sunday what you want it to be. But I think it's a lot better with star power coming down.
1: I completely agree with you. I think the tour completely agrees with you too. They absolutely would want that, because to me, the post-Tiger era,

0: or when he was at his peak, there hasn't been that no doubt draw for everybody, not just the avid golf fan. I'm talking, we know Tiger was moving needles all over the place, right, with the people that were coming in to watch the sport that don't play golf or didn't really care. And so I think you're right, whether it's Scotty or whether it's some of the Rory, like you get those guys deep into Saturday going into Sunday evening, I'm sorry, Sunday afternoon, as guys that are in the mix for any tournament, let alone a major. That's what the Gulf Streets want, and I'm hoping that we get that. Speaking of Rory, he is currently tied for fifth at 1 under. He will tee off right after 2 o'clock. So you got a handful of guys in that area as well. It's always good to see a kind of an OG in Justin Rose in the mix. He's at 1 under as well. So this is shaping up pretty well over at Shinnecock Hills right now, Depot, with some of the star power that you're talking about.
1: Yeah, absolutely. And I think, you know, Friday is tough. You know, Saturday is where you make it or break it. So I'm gonna turn it on, watch some on the patio this weekend, and just hear some bombs, man. Oh, I meant to tell you, I broke 90, man, first time.
0: Look at you, man.
1: It felt good,
0: man. I remember a couple years ago when we first met, when you were telling me that you were really going to start locking in on this sport. Man. And since then, you've been all over the place, not messing around, and now you're breaking 90? Incredible. Good for you, Depot.
1: I had like 6 straight pars. And we were coming around 13, and I was keeping score on my phone. And so this is how mental this game is. I just act like, you know, I click out, you know, I put my score in, I zip out. Like, I don't even want to know. Yeah. I know it's going good today. It feels good, but I don't know how good it's going. I accidentally, you know, just got my phone in my hand in between, you know, a green and a tee. And, bro, I accidentally pushed like a push notification, and like up pops like my total score. So, like, going through 13, I was, like, a 71.
0: So, now it's just in your head. Now it's just there.
1: I've never seen a 70 on the car sheet total after 10. Ever. Yeah. Like I'm like 50. You know what I mean? Like, every time.
0: Right.
1: I see the 71. Bro, 4 straight double bogeys, bro.
0: Oh, my goodness.
1: And then a bogey. So, I was like.
0: Kind of folded a little bit.
1: Like a chair. Like, bro, I'm talking folded like a bad lawn chair.
0: Is it because you think you saw the score? Do you think that did
1: absolutely?
0: Yeah.
1: No, I remember my next thought, like, let's see, good shot. And then it's just like, grip was kind of off a little bit. Just like, club felt a little sweaty.
0: Which is chunked. Which makes it so impressive what these guys do.
1: In
0: front of people. When it's literally, I mean, you have your caddy, but it's you. And you got to execute. And that pressure that you're talking about, protecting leads, maintaining, like, running guys down, and that sport, that's already
1: the hardest sport ever.
0: Really, really tough.
1: It's the hardest sport.
0: Yeah, the mental part of it is no doubt a crazy, crazy challenge. And that's why these guys doing what they do is unbelievable, and how consistent they are in doing it. We got Depot in the house, Devere Posey rocking out with us on a Friday. Coming up, if the Buckeyes are going to have the success they want this season, Coach Day has identified one thing that can help them get there. We'll share that with you next. It's Rothman and Ice.
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16: From the Logan AC and Heat Services Weather Center.
17: Plenty of sunshine in our forecast today as temperatures soar into the mid to upper 70s this afternoon with breezy winds. Then for tonight, mostly clear overnight with our lows in the 50s. For Saturday, we will see mostly sunny skies with some spotty showers and storms. We'll have a little bit of a breeze with highs right around 80 degrees. For The Fan, I'm meteorologist Meredith Garfalo with the 10 weather impact forecast.
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13: 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Maddie ranked the most dynamic duo of all time, Caesar Salad and Moscow Mule. This is Rothman and Ice.
0: That it is. No Rothman today. Our guys enjoying a well-deserved day off. Devere Posey, the former Buckeye, in the house today. Bottom of the hour.
1: Where's Roth's playing at today?
0: That's a great question. I don't know where he's playing at. I'm sure he's out there on the course killing it as he always is. So, shout out to our guy, AR. Hope he has a great weekend. Bottom of the hour in studio, Jeremy Birmingham. He will come through and talk all things Ohio State football and recruiting. And so don't miss that here in about 13 minutes. Depot, as you know, the football world never sleeps. It never sleeps anymore. And there's always good content out there for us to consume. ESPN's Adam Rittenberg had a nice little chat with Coach Day. And there's been a lot of chatter this offseason about how tough this Ohio State schedule could be this year. On paper, it looks that way. And there's been something that I've noticed from Coach Day, and he's mentioned this a few times about one of the keys in his mind to their success this year. And it's about closing out games. And so he talked to Adam Rittenberg and said this, quote, "We're going to have to win games in the fourth quarter this season. Look at the schedule that we have. We've got to be really good at that." And so, Depot, I've heard him say this now in print. I've heard him say this when he had a couple press conferences a few months ago talking about the fourth quarter. And I think he could be speaking through the media just a little bit and getting his team geared up for what can be or should be a tougher road for them, right? When you look at USC and Oregon and Indiana and Texas on their schedule. So my question is for you, as a former player, how can a team become a good fourth quarter team?
1: Yeah, I think what's tricky about early in the season and becoming a good fourth quarter team, you have to have images in your mind. I'll give you one that's stained. The drive at Notre Dame to go win it.
0: Okay.
1: Second, what was that? Second, third, fourth game, fifth, sixth game of the season? Mm-hmm. First, within the first seven games. Images like that, execution, under pressure. Then you go back to Oregon, Will Howard, right? We weren't able to execute. Mm-hmm. But what happened in Texas? What happened in the playoffs? We were able to kind of come down and make those things happen. You got to have those situations. And I'm not saying you need to be down, but at some point, and what's tricky, and here's the tough balance. You're playing easy wins in the beginning part of the season. But we have Texas early. You have to have those situations where the ones are feeling this pressure.
0: Yeah.
1: And you have to say, is there a way to where we can look at what was our point score total? I think last year the most points we scored in the fourth quarter was 14. And you say, well, that's pretty good. That's on average. That's normal. But you go back to 2014, some of those fourth quarter, I mean, we were putting up 21 points with Zeke,
0: staying on the gas pedal.
1: And like, how does that happen when you're working in backups for blowout games? How does Julian really get to boost his number? Mm-hmm. How does Jeremiah really get to boost his number? We want to keep guys healthy. So tough balance there. But early competition, I remember Jermaine Matthews would always talk about Denzel Burke would say, hey, we want competition early in 2024. That was the hard thing about 2024. We didn't get a real game till game seven. So we have an early test, and I think that will allow this team to really go in with that mindset that executing in the fourth quarter from the start of training camp is what we need to do so that we're ready for Texas.
0: So what I'm hearing from you is, Depot, this is more of a time on task thing. This has to be in game. I'm sure you can mirror it to a certain degree in practice.
1: It's tough.
0: But to your point about against another opponent, maybe in another venue, and it's just a whole nother level. One thing that stuck with me throughout the offseason is, I think, their lack of execution late in games against Indiana and Miami.
1: Yep.
0: Because when you look at those two games, they only scored a combined 7 points in the fourth quarter of both.
1: Yep.
0: And especially in the Indiana game, I didn't think they did the best job of executing in the red zone. That obviously held them back. But I think when I hear Coach Day talk about this, part of it is, for me, the offensive line connected to the run game this year, right? And when you go up against some of those good teams, being able to keep a USC and Mayava off the field, right? Yep. Being able to keep Dante Moore off the field. We'll see what Josh Hoover is about over at Indiana. And we know Arch is a talented guy as well. And so when you have those games against those quarterbacks, limiting their shot attempts late in the game too, I think, is going to be critical. And so this offensive line coming back with Bo Jackson and the crew behind him, can they move people around late and bleed the clock, Depot? I think that can be part of this as well when Coach Day is talking about being a good fourth quarter team.
1: Yeah, and I mean, just getting this group last year, who I believe really didn't have many opportunities to score in the fourth quarter. I mean, you just go back and scan the schedule, right? Texas, we scored 14 points. We didn't score multiple touchdowns in that game in the fourth quarter. Grambling, we were sitting down by the time, it really mattered. Ohio, really, game was over. Washington really didn't need to score many points, late in the game. We only scored, 10? So how can we score multiple times in the fourth quarter? Mm-hmm. And it goes to what you're talking about, pressing the foot on the gas. I mean, we can really dig into this, Matty Ice, and say, hey, even in off-season workouts, Mick Marotti could even push buttons on, hey, these last four reps, we're going to give it our all. We're going to stop and be intentional about making sure our last set is good. Hey, we're doing sprints. We're going to stop and be intentional about making sure this is our best set.
0: Yeah.
1: And it can kind of build like that through the offseason. Training camp comes around. Hey, we're going to stop intentional. This is our last set of 7-on-7. We need to be at our best right now, Julian. Mm-hmm. There's no falling off at the end of practice. We need to be peaking, getting ready. It's one thing I love about Jalen Brunson's performance. Yeah, I know his ankle was hurting, but you can't tell me that they couldn't have swept another team. Like they were playing so well. They had more in the tank, right? And that's how you want to win a championship. We still got more in the tank because we're just in this constant mode of executing late.
0: I think that's a great point. I think there's a really good point there. Another way, Depot, for me, I think they can get this done. And Coach Day's talking about, if you're just now hopping in, how important he believes the fourth quarters of this season are going to be is really good defensive lines, I think, can do this as well, right? Like, if it's not up to the offense, if it's out of the offense's hands, can you have a defensive line up front that can hunt late in games?
1: So fun to watch, isn't it?
0: It's the best, right? Like, when you're watching, I don't know, like an NFL Sunday, and you're watching Myles Garrett or
1: when the big guys get to dance.
0: These J.J. Watts at the end of games where everybody in the building knows, and we all know watching, these guys are having an opportunity to tee off, and then they get there. Or they get close enough to the quarterback where they affect the play.
1: Yeah.
0: This year's team, there's some unknown there, right? With some guys coming in from the portal, Kenyatta Jackson's building off of a good season last year, but are they going to have that closer on defense too? So we talked about the run game on offense and how they can get it done there. But I think Depot too, if that unit up front led by Larry Johnson as their coach can get into fourth quarters and late in the third quarters, and the opposing offense feels their presence of them getting downhill and creating a whole bunch of, you know, chaos around their QB, that's another way to me to get it done.
1: Yep. Yep, and such an unknown this year. And this is our first time talking about the 2026 teams. And we got a lot of more times to talk about the 2026 teams. Oh, yeah. So I want to mark this conversation. I feel like we mark these kind of talks every year. And first time really diving into this issue that we'll have a lot of shows. Mind you, the first show where we'll be talking about, can this D-line get after Arch Manning, right? And do we have enough to put pressure on him? Yeah. And it's going to be a question that happens all year. And then you're going to have to ask yourself, I think our corners are going to be great this year, just like man-to-man. Like, we'll have first-round corners playing, and we'll have good safeties that step up. But that interior of being able to really disrupt the defense is where we need to take a step. Mm-hmm. And the last time we felt like this was all the way up into the, you know, like the Oregon game of 2024, you know, mad respect to Sawyer and Tuimoloau, but those guys were woke up after that game.
0: Yeah.
1: And then came the Quinn Ewers strip sack, right? And so we're going to have to test these guys, but I do think there is enough talent. And just Ohio State traditionally, Larry Johnson, you know, like I know, he has a dude over there that, like, Caden McDonald or Edric Houston, and we might not know about, that we're going to get to know a lot this year. And I think Edric Houston will be that guy.
0: There's been a few of those. There's been a few of those the last few seasons, especially when you mentioned, like, K-Mac, the interior of this defensive line the last few years, whether it was Ty Leak, whether it was K-Mac, there's been guys over the last few seasons, right, to where that offensive line, he can draw those double teams. And if that works out, if that's the case, then you're talking about these pass rushers, you know, maybe stumbling into some nice one-on-one situations. And so these are some of my favorite seasons when we talk about Ohio State ball.
1: I know what you're talking about.
0: Or a little
1: the unknowns
0: in the summer. It's fun for me. It's always great, right, when we can talk about the guys that we know that are great. That's always cool. But now we live in this college football world to where you can have some of this with guys that are coming in from the portal or a program like Ohio State, the way that they stack up talent. Some of these guys have to wait their turn.
1: Yep.
0: And so that's, I think, what we're going to see this year. But whether it's the back end of the defense with a guy like Earl Little coming in and having to really step into some of the shoes that Caleb Downs left behind, the second level on defense with the linebackers, and that play, as we all know, has been rock solid for the last few years, no doubt, when you look at Sonny Styles, Cody Simon, and that crew, and then up front. But this is one of those years, Depot, to where on either side of the ball, there's a lot of guys that we're going to get to know a lot about early on that we haven't seen play a ton just yet in Scarlet and Gray.
1: Years like this bring, like, the Malik Hookers of the world, right? Like, we're like, we didn't even get to, like,
0: this guy.
1: We didn't even get to know
0: Is that Ed Reeves out there?
1: This guy came in and bought it for 1 year. We didn't even get to know him the year before. Yeah. See the buildup. So it will be one or two guys like that. There will just be one to get to know. Yeah. He'll be on his way out. But that's just how stacked the cards are here. Mm-hmm. Position for position, depth chart for depth chart at Ohio State, is that sometimes this is more of a traditional year, you know, like a traditional maturation of the team where guys are coming in and in their time and, you know, junior season as upperclassmen and getting to play and us getting to know them as fans. And as this type of seasons go on, Maddie, I was like, the one thing that's like always there is like the constant heartbeat of Ryan Day's teams are like, we'll be in contention.
0: Mm-hmm.
1: Right? Like, I know that. Like, Like, I don't know who is going to be out here, but I know there's this team will be in the
0: They'll be in the mix. They will be in the mix. You brought up Arch Manning.
1: Yeah.
0: Depot, I can't wait for Matt Patricia versus Arch Manning round two.
1: Yep.
0: This year. I mean, that is going to be a great chess match because last year it felt like Patricia got the best of him. Like he seemed like he was a little overwhelmed. There's a lot of conversation coming out of that game about, man, Patricia was throwing things at Arch that maybe he hadn't seen.
1: It was
0: at this point.
1: Yeah, he was bullying him.
0: So now, yeah. Round two, what does Patricia have in his bag to where he can throw that at Arch that maybe he didn't show him last year? I just can't wait for that. Like those are some of the matchups within the game that I get excited about, and Arch and where he is. Mm-hmm. With his level of play going into year two as a starter, and then Patricia, as we know, that just has so many great things up his sleeve. Yeah. Sure, he's got something new for him.
1: Oh, man, and that's that level of the game, Maddie, is such a beautiful chess match.
0: Yeah.
1: You're talking like adding a guy, getting him the point, you know, like getting Mike points off. Now you're like offering him again and adding in safety. Yeah, like
0: it's going to be awesome.
1: It's going to be really good.
0: It's going to be a good time. What's going to be great, too, is talking to Jeremy Birmingham in 2 minutes right here at The Fan. He does great work at Letterman Row and On Three as well. We'll talk to him about everything we just mentioned and some recruiting stuff as well. We're Rothman and Ice.
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13: Maddie's favorite show is Big Brother. Don't read into it. He's only watching strangers through hidden cameras. You're listening to Rothman and Creepy Stalker Guy.
0: Welcome back in. Devere Posey in the house for AR. We added another to the party. In studio right now is Jeremy Birmingham. Does some awesome work with us here at The Fan, at Letterman Row, and On Three as well. Berm, happy Friday, my man. How you feeling?
22: I feel great. It's Friday. How can you not feel great?
0: No doubt. Living the dream.
22: Recruiting season is almost over. We've finished up 6 camps in the last 2 weeks. Final official visit weekend underway right now over at the Woody. And
0: yeah.
22: Getting ready to rock and roll.
1: So I wanted to ask you about those camps because it's so crazy to me that OSHA has their own camp.
22: Yeah.
1: Right? And so this camp this year, I saw OTE Academy was here playing against St. Francis de Sales. So how does
22: There's
1: this
22: whole bunch
1: center?
22: Of guys, man. Yeah. You've got 7-on-7 teams coming from across the country. You've got schools or programs like 24K is the one of the 7-on-7 national brands. They're there. They've got a quarterback from Massachusetts. They've got defensive backs from Florida. They've got running backs from California. So there's no rules. I mean, it's just about whatever. For a lot of these 7-on-7 camps that are occurring around the country, it's like, how do we get kids to come visit, because we now are in a different era where young players don't want to just come camp. Their families don't have the ability to just take them around the country for 2 weeks and see things. Remember in the old days, like,
1: Oh no, that's how the Ginn Tour started.
22: The Teddy Ginn Tour would go, and they just get on a bus and they drive for 3 weeks, but that just doesn't happen anymore. A lot of unofficial visits are being paid for by schools in certain backhanded ways. And so a lot of times if you're not paying for it, then kids aren't going to visit. So the 7-on-7 stuff is become a little bit more of a window because these big programs are paying for it.
0: Okay. Berm, let's lock in on a prospect with a familiar last name around these parts in Harrison and Jet Harrison, and your understanding of, one, how much of a dude is he? And then, two, where is Ohio State right now amongst the teams that he's really focusing in on?
22: It's funny because I remember 2 months ago or so, Rivals announced their 2028 top 300, and Jet Harrison was the number one ranked player in the country. And I'm like, oh, man, I don't know if I buy it. I'm not sure I'm there. You know, obviously Marv was pretty dang good. His father was pretty good as well. So you expect that there's some genetics to work with. But then you see him on Thursday, he showed up for camp and put in some work. And he's not Marv sized at six. You know, he's not the 6'4", 220 pounder that Marv was, or junior. Yeah. But boy, he sure moves like him. He sure looks a lot like dad, and dad's a Hall of Famer, and Marv is a top five pick in the draft and one of the best receivers that's ever played at Ohio State. So he certainly moves like a guy, acts like a guy. The thing that I'm looking at in a situation like that is, like, his ranking is irrelevant. I mean, if he can play at Ohio State, they've offered, they have. It's watching him and how he interacts, because his family, obviously exceptionally close with Brian Hartline, they don't really know Cortez Hankton. To see Jet be as comfortable as he was on Thursday, walking around, backpack, just checking out the camp.
1: He's at home, man.
22: He was at home, and that's that is the feeling you get. There's other schools in the mix. There's going to be Oregon. He's visited there. He's visited Miami. Conversation about Texas getting involved, or USC, the schools that traditionally throw the ball a lot and have produced receivers, I guess. Miami continues to say they produce receivers. I'm not sure.
1: Do they?
22: I don't know. It's been about 25 years or so since one.
1: Travis Benjamin was the last one I remember.
22: What was the last before Andre Johnson? I mean, after
0: they
22: Andre
0: had
22: Johnson.
0: They Xavier Restrepo broke some records.
1: I'll give you one. Leonard Hankinson.
22: Right.
0: Few and far between, to our point. Right. It's been a minute.
22: But, you know, those schools are selling a different thing. Yeah. And I think from an Ohio State fan perspective, a lot of people are going to get a little antsy when they see Oregon and Miami and USC and Texas involved, because then it spins the conversation forward into the NIL stuff. But what those schools maybe don't know is what Ohio State knows about the Harrison family, right? Which is, like, that stuff is – Jet's going to get paid a pretty penny, okay? He's the number one ranked player in the country. But that's not where their focus is as a family. If you're...
1: Is Jet going to have more money than Marvin?
22: I would imagine. maybe not. You know, Marv does have top five pick
1: I know,
22: contract.
1: Like, his annual earnings will be on par with Big Bros.
22: Boy, I don't know. I mean...
0: even your hesitation, Berm, is crazy.
22: You just don't know. I mean, anecdotally, he's out there on Thursday... And the top-ranked quarterback in the country in the class of 2028, or at least Ohio State's favorite, it seems like, is this kid named Christopher Vargas, the one that was playing with that 2-4-K team. Yeah. And him and Jet took a picture together because they're both New Balance athletes already, right? So they've both got NIL deals and sponsorships through New Balance. So there's things like that you just don't know how much that's actually worth. I mean, we can postulate for Jeremiah Smith, for example, how much money he might make. Yeah. Which is probably annually
1: over under. Take the over for sure. Yeah,
22: I mean, JJ is, and Marv makes a pretty good living in the NFL. But, you know, remember when Marv was the conversation about Marv coming back to Ohio State, and there were rumors about, he's been offered $20 million or something like that was not true. But
1: from USC,
22: yeah, exactly. Yeah. Maybe that's the funny thing. Those stories about, like, USC going after Ohio State were about a Mecca. They weren't even about Marv.
0: Right. Right.
22: What? Yeah, they were about Mech. They were trying to get Mech with all that money. But Ohio State.
1: That hurt me right there.
0: The Wild Wild West out here.
22: It is Wild Wild West. But Jet Harrison is interested in football.
0: Okay.
22: Jet Harrison is interested in being developed. You are not going to win that recruitment if you're Miami or Oregon
1: with money and
22: with flashy cars and rolling down a Lamborghini onto the football field while he's on a visit. Like, that is just
0: doesn't move him. Yeah. So you mentioned the development and you brought up Hartline and Cortez Hankton as well. What's your feel on how the wide receiver recruits are, you know, reacting to Cortez Hankton and what he's building here at Ohio State so far?
22: There's two sides of it. A, they genuinely really, really like Cortez Hankton. They like his style. They like his personality. He's a guy who played in the NFL. He's been a high level coach. He's produced guys like Brian Thomas and Malik Nabers. He's got the
1: development. Does he go all the way back to Jamar Chase?
22: He was not at LSU with Jamar. He was at Georgia at that point with like George
1: Pickens
22: and those guys. So
1: Ladd McConkey,
22: et cetera. So
0: he's coached some dudes.
22: He's coached some guys, he doesn't really get a lot of credit for it the way Hart did here.
0: Yeah.
22: And so I think because of that, I think there's still a sense of wait-and-see-ism from some of the younger receivers. But it's also the conversation has changed. And for, we'll use Monchan Sales, a five-star wide receiver from Indianapolis, for example, who's 6'5", 205 pounds, number one ranked receiver in the country. Ohio State, Indiana, Alabama, Texas, LSU, all in the mix, right? When Brian Hartline was recruiting a guy like that 5 years ago, Brian Hartline didn't have to choose which of his receivers he was going to pay. And so now you've got Jameer Brown committed, who's a new, you know, Ohio 100-meter dash record holder, the five-star, his own right. Like, Jameer's a guy. So he's been committed now for 2+ years. So you have to allocate how much you can put into the resource pool for every position every single year.
1: Years ahead.
22: Right, years ahead.
1: You're looking at 2030
22: But even with a guy like Jet Harrison, for example. Yeah. So you've got Jameer in this class. You just paid a lot of money for Chris Henry. You're going to have some big discussions now with the emergence of Brock Boyd, with the Jerquaden Guilford. You know, you're going to have some discussions. You can maybe have Devin McEwen back. There's other things that are in play. So it's not as easy as it used to be for where Brian Hartline could just be like, I want the number one ranked receiver, the number two ranked receiver, the number three ranked receiver, and they're all going to want to come to Ohio State because they're all going to be first-round picks. Kids, they can get paid like a first-round pick now, so it becomes less important to be paid like a first-round pick later.
0: It's a different game. Mm. Completely different game. Let's talk a little bit about Chris Henry, Berm, because Jeremy Birmingham is studio with us talking all things Ohio State football and recruiting. Berm, Chris Henry and his role this year. We know what number four is going to do. It's one of the most dominant offensive weapons in the sport. But opposite him now is this new true freshman coming in that has similar, maybe, expectations coming out. I don't know if that's fair or not, but just based off of the recruiting and some of the buzz, I don't know if it's the exact same. But Berm, just talk about him in year one and what you can envision him doing in this offense.
22: I think it's important to set a proper expectation for a guy like that. Yeah. And that's something that even yesterday when we were over at the Schottenstein Center, listening to Jake Diebler talk about his expectations for Anthony Thompson or LJ Smith, which is to say, they're obviously very highly ranked recruits. You don't want to put a limit on what you think they can accomplish. Like, we have high expectations, but to say our expectation is this amount of minutes or this amount of points or this amount of catches for Chris Henry limits them in some way. It also sets them up to be a disappointment if they don't hit those things. Jeremiah Smith was not a normal high school football recruit.
0: One of one.
22: I don't care. Yes, he's a five-star. Yes,
1: there's only other one that I can mention as like him is Mike Maurice Claret.
22: It is in that. I mean, you are talking about LeBron James, Michael Jordan type of like superstar.
1: Yep.
22: Chris Henry Jr. is a five-star receiver. He's a very, very good player. His father was a great NFL player. He's played at elite high school programs out of modern day. The best thing for Chris Henry Jr., in my opinion, is that he plays behind Jeremiah Smith, not opposite Jeremiah Smith. Okay?
1: Absolutely.
22: Like, you should not, especially with the way this offense looks like it's going to be built, which is the Kyle Parkers, the Devin McEwens, the Brandon Ennis, the Jeremiah in the slot, doing a little bit more stuff with Legend Bay, finding ways to get a little quicker crossing routes, you know, slants, that type of stuff that hasn't really, like, this offense should feel like the Dwayne Haskins 2018 Ohio State offense, in my opinion.
1: Mm-hmm.
22: And I don't think that lends itself to having two big X receivers lined up outside, and then you just, like, this is not Carnell Tate on the opposite side. And Chris had a good spring, really started to ascend. If you see him out at the Woody in these last couple of weeks, like, he's putting in the work. He told me on Thursday he's up to 208 pounds, came in at like 190. He looks great, but the best thing for Chris Henry is to not need to be Jeremiah Smith, because you can't be. And people are going to necessarily ascribe that to him because of the recruiting pedigree, because of his father, because of the Pat McAfee of it all, the hype after Brian Hartline left. Anybody who expects an impact on the Jeremiah Smith level for Chris Henry is going to be disappointed.
2: Okay. It's good stuff. Berm, we appreciate you stopping by, my man. Have a great weekend. And I'm sure we'll talk to you soon. He's the great Jeremy Birmingham working for us here at the Fan, doing some awesome stuff. Make sure you check out all his work at Letterman Row and On3 as well. We will come back and round out the first hour of the program with overs and unders with Rothman and Ice.
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2: All right, let's lock in. TLC, take over. It is Overs and Unders time. What do you got cooked up today?
0: Let me tell you, this is the dog days of Overs and Unders, because it took me all the way up to the buzzer to come up with these. All right, this is a test, so I guess this is a little bit of trivia. When does the NBA draft begin, over under, next Wednesday?
1: Ooh. Man, I never know the NBA draft date. I'm going to say...
0: Neither did I.
1: Over.
2: I think it's under.
0: It does start on Tuesday.
2: Yeah. Mm.
0: So crazy. We have a Tuesday, I think, first round of the NBA draft, and then a Wednesday second round.
2: You know what's wild about this? Is this is supposed to be one of the better
1: drafts
2: we've had in a long, long time.
1: It's like 96.
2: Oh, that, well, we had Cooper. Let me chill out a little bit. We did have Cooper Flagg last year in that draft, but just the amount
1: of... Did you know
2: of,
1: Cooper was supposed to be in this draft?
2: Yes,
1: he like did. This draft is he crazy. Did.
2: And last year's class, by the way, really, like, when you have... You know, Con Knipple. Popping up and some other guys like making cases of, you know, maybe listen, he should have won Rookie of the Year, but Cooper looked good.
1: This draft. I mean, like, bro, you can talk Mikael Brown. You can talk, like, I'm not even talking A-Cuff and DeBanta. Like, you get value in Mara from Michigan.
2: It's good depth in this draft. Like, I mean, it's good like, depth. It's but great I'm depth. Surprised the noise isn't louder about this. And we do have a lot going on right now with a major golf tournament this weekend.
1: Yep.
2: World Cup going on this weekend as well. But, yeah, that's coming at us quick. And it's supposed to be one of the better drafts we've seen in a long time. So I'm looking forward to see how that all shakes out.
0: All right, that'll get you started on Tuesday. Wednesday will be round two. I think this is maybe year two of them splitting the first and second round on different days.
2: Which is unnecessary,
0: but that's been
2: by
0: recent. Yeah.
2: Just knock it out all in one night. What are we doing?
0: Like, what are you looking forward to in the second round of the draft that you need to lay?
2: Right.
0: So I don't know.
2: The only reason why they could get away with it last year is because Bronny James was in it. The intrigue was still there going in to round two. I don't think the intrigue will be there this year because there's no... Bronny James or anything like that. But I'll be tapped in for sure to round one to see what that looks like.
0: By the way, do you have the fan 5K read in front of you?
2: I can get it.
0: If the answer is no. Well, the question that I was going to ask, if you had to go for a run tomorrow, which some people will be going for a run tomorrow.
2: Yes, they will.
0: I will not be one of them. How long would you last over under 2.5 miles?
2: He mentioned the Fan 5K. Let me tell you about it right now because you can join us for the Fan 5K presented by the Ohio State Wexner Medical Center. 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
1: Tyvis better not let a pedestrian beat him in a 40.
0: He's there you go. Over under Tyvis Powell's 40-yard dash, 4.48.
1: Over. Over.
2: We're not giving him any dad strength here.
1: Over.
2: New dad strength.
1: Dad strength is going to cause.
2: It's going to weigh him
1: it's
2: down.
1: It's going to rip that hammy off the bone. It's so tight. Like, listen, over.
0: And Tyvis is also Mr. I don't need to stretch.
1: Over. I want him to go over. I don't want him to go sub 5. He might lose a hammy if he goes sub 5, bro. I'm just telling you.
2: I think he can get under 4.8.
1: Bro, you know how fast that is?
2: I know.
1: You know how fast that is? Just go to the combine and just look at D linemen as run, like do 5.48. Man, I'm going to say over 4.8. That's a good time.
2: Yeah, I think I'm going to have to roll with you on that. Because I'm worried about his training. Has he had time to train?
1: Listen,
2: and I don't think he's had the time.
1: Like,
2: he's got a new baby.
1: Like, guys that wake up and run 4.8, like in their late 30s, are guys who are like 4.4 guys. I don't know if Tyvis was a 4.4 guy, 4.3 guy. Maybe.
2: You think Dane could rip off a 4.8 right now? He's a runner.
1: Dane?
2: He's a long-distance runner, but he's a runner. I think Dane can rip off a 4.8 right now.
1: Man.
2: Just because he's always doing that.
1: It's just like, all right, like, risk versus reward. Like, just that reward isn't high.
0: Tyvis ran a 4.46 at the combine.
1: He might still have a 4.8 in there. But, I mean, like, let's just, like, listen, guys. Like, 0.4 tenths. He only got 0.4 tenths slower.
0: I will say.
1: I think he might got, like, you know.
0: He did weigh 211 at the combine, running 4.46.
1: Okay. Love, Tyvus. Not trying to start a battle or anything. I'm just thinking he's going over.
0: No problem with that. Just asking. How many episodes of Love Island will Maddie watch between now and Monday? Over under 4.5. I think if you get 5, that'll be fully caught up.
2: Man, so are you guys a Love Island household?
1: No.
2: Okay.
1: Yeah.
2: I've been trying to cram in all the episodes and how they come out. Depot is nuts. What do we get? TLC 4 a week, 5 a week sometimes?
0: At least 4.
2: It's crazy.
1: Is this a show that we watched last year when dude like ripped his shirt off?
2: Wait, was that?
0: What show was he talking about?
1: So there was you have to watch your person like go on a date and like.
0: Temptation Island.
2: So for the folks that don't know what Depot's talking about, Temptation Island, you got a couple.
1: Yeah.
2: They go to an island somewhere, they split up, go to different villas. If you're a guy, you go to one villa, there's like 12 to 15 single women there, and vice versa for the women in their villa. Yeah. One of the guys on the show, so what you get to do is it's called a bonfire. So you come together for a bonfire every couple episodes, and you get to see what your partner has been doing in the other villa.
1: Yeah.
2: This
1: and I get to see what you've been doing.
2: This guy got more than a sneak peek of what his girlfriend was doing, because she was...
1: Then he tried to like run full speed across.
2: He goes straight John Ross 4.240 at the combine down the beach screaming, and he falls to his knees. And yeah, the viral clip was everywhere last year. It was insane. I am going to go over TLC. I'm going to be caught up by Monday. I'm on episode 12 right now. And you guys are telling me this morning, I'll have 4 to watch by the time I get home tonight, because there's a new one dropping tonight.
1: Yep,
0: I believe so.
2: Yeah, so I'll be caught up.
0: I was told Wednesdays are the off days.
2: It's a lot. It's a commitment.
0: Checks out.
2: But I'm all in, Depot.
1: I love it.
2: Because then you start to get to attach to some of these people. Like, yeah, you don't want this guy to win, this gal to win. But, yeah, because I know some people that just wait until, like, all 30 episodes
1: they
2: drop.
1: Knock them out. Yeah.
2: That's a real commitment as well. So either way, you're caught in a TV show to where you're just going to be overwhelmed with nothing but Love Island.
1: In today's world, to do that without catching a spoiler is tough.
2: Oh, my goodness. You just got to stay off social media completely. Got to stay off social media completely. The Las Vegas Raiders have Fernando Mendoza in-house. Where is he at right now? Where is he stacking up in the mind of Vegas when we talk about the Offensive Rookie of the Year conversation? We will get into that next. It's Rothman and Ice.
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3: Good afternoon, I'm Tyler Danberg. Round two of the U.S. Open continues from Shinnecock. Wyndham Clark leads at 6-under, 3-up on Xander Schauffele. NHL Maple Leafs acquired Lightning defenseman Darren Radish in a sign-and-trade in exchange for a fifth-rounder. Per reports, his deal is for 8 years with an average annual value of $8.5 million. He scored a career-high 22 goals last season. Baseball, Reds visit the Yankees at 7:05. Cincinnati's Rhett Lauder faces New York's Cam Schlittler. Guardians are at the Astros at 8:10. 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
5: Hour number two, Devere Posey in the building today. Happy Friday to you all. Hope you guys are having a great day. Hope you guys got some fun stuff lined up for the weekend. Depot, what's the weekend looking like for you, my man? What's going on?
6: Oh, man. So we had actually interesting weekend. We got Father's Day this weekend. Staying away from the golf courses. That's like
5: where all the dads will be.
6: That's like going to the mall on Christmas Eve, bro. It's just like, you know, it's gonna be packed. Yeah. Like, if you want to play slow golf, go play golf on Father's Day. Mm-hmm. And so, not doing that. So we do that for, you know, we'll see what the wife cooks. Tomorrow we got swim, and then it's this thing that they do in Cincinnati. It's this alumni challenge thing. Where, like, you know, LaSalle, we're hosting, like, we play against a GMC team. And so my guy Jordan Crawford puts it on every year. And so we're playing against Oak Hill.
5: Basketball.
6: Gotcha. Last year we played against Fairfield. So I think Moeller is playing against Princeton.
5: Okay.
6: But this is a basketball alumni, yeah. Right, or guys that have played. And then so it's a GCL team. I think Elder is in it this year. So Elder, Moeller, and – in us, and then it's like a 4-game thing, but I'm just probably just, you know, support. I said the most I got for you is some Josh Hart. Like, that's all, like that's my peak right now. Like, I'm
5: just hustle.
6: Yeah. That's what I got.
5: Use my fouls. Yeah. Get a couple reasons. Let's play hard.
6: Hit some open. If you leave, I'm gonna knock it down. Yeah. So, and I wanted to back out, but Drew called me out, and he was nah, you got to play.
5: Pops, you got to play.
6: And so it's like, I'm like finding myself like afraid of my kid, like, or him calling me out nowadays. It's crazy.
5: Like, yeah, that's correct. You mentioned Josh Hart. Yeah. And I need you guys' help with this, because I saw something at the Knicks parade that I thought was absolutely ridiculous. And no, it wasn't

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1: No, did you see these fans passing out, man? I need a burger. I'm partying.
2: You got to take care of that before we go. You got to get fueled up before we go. I just felt bad for the workers. Listen, it was crazy.
3: What's a bigger party foul, that or trying to arrest a player?
1: That was hilarious.
2: Tyler Kolek.
1: Yeah, that was hilarious. But it was like, it was so honest because it was like, hey, man, I'm just doing my job. Like, I'm sorry, bro.
2: He kind of looks like a normal guy. Like, you know, a lot of athletes, like, you run across these guys, you can tell. Like, they just don't look like normal humans.
1: You can see him in a Wall Street suit, bro. Be honest. Or New York Knicks jersey. You can see him in both. And he knew that.
2: So, like, for the folks that don't know what TLC and Deepo are talking about, Tyler Kolek, I believe, played at Marquette, but no, whatever. Yep. He's a Knick now.
1: Baller. Lefty.
2: Yeah. He can go. Absolutely. He hops off of his, the float that he was on to show the fans some love, like wherever one of the barricades were. And so he's like giving handshakes to everybody down the line. And then there's like two or three cops.
1: NYPD's finest.
2: That stop him and think he's a fan.
1: Fresh off a donut. Stops him. Hey, what are you doing, sir? Get back in the crowd.
2: And he looks at them and he's like, I'm on the team, man.
1: Oh my God, crazy.
2: So, yeah, that was wild. I just couldn't believe that somebody would order food at a parade and make somebody deliver it to them. It was insane. But, yeah, the parade looked like a good time, and that's all behind us now. And they'll try to figure it out and see if they can run it back again. The Las Vegas Raiders and Fernando Mendoza Depot are trying to figure out this situation. I guess that also includes Kirk Cousins. We're going to get into some offensive rookie of the year odds here in a second, but there's a funny audio going back and forth between Fernando Mendoza and Tom Brady, who we know is, part of the ownership group out there in Las Vegas. And TLC, this is at the combine or the draft, this interaction that we're going to hear here.
3: This is his combine meeting with the Raiders.
2: So let's play that and see what we got.
4: I'm great. I'm blessed here at the combine right now, while we get this interview going. No, I'm great. Ready for the opportunity.
5: Good heart. We'll enjoy everybody. Just want to say hi and good luck on everything and just keep being yourself, man. You're doing a great job.
4: Appreciate it. Thank you. God bless.
5: Yeah, same here, babe. Take care. We'll see you soon.
2: You know what I find funny about that, Depot?
1: Mr. Brady.
2: to me, what I heard in there is Tom Brady trying to stiff arm his unk status. He doesn't want to be Mr. Brady just yet.
1: You are Mr. Brady, bro. I saw you win a Super Bowl when I was in the sixth grade.
2: Correct.
1: I mean, like, bro, you're Mr. Brady, yeah. Mr. Botox.
2: To Fernando Mendoza, there's no doubt. To everybody, he should be Mr. Brady with how great he was, but specifically.
1: Every single quarterback that came out in the draft, that's Mr. Brady.
2: Mr. Brady.
1: Yeah.
2: You couldn't have walked into a better situation, though, if you're Fernando Mendoza.
1: Absolutely.
2: As far as guidance, like in year one, Kirk Cousins, Tom Brady, that's going to be. What do you feel about how you think that's going to unfold with Cousins and Fernando Mendoza, because they paid Kirk Cousins some decent money. It's nothing crazy. Yeah. But what do you think about that quarterback situation for Mendoza in year one?
1: Being that it's Clint Kubiak, let's just stop there. The quarterback room trio support of making sure the head guy has everything he needs, almost like the CEO's, CFO or, COO, like making sure the CEO has everything he needs. Clint Kubiak comes from that in his household. Gary Kubiak backed up John Elway. Gary Kubiak left that job, became the offensive coordinator with Mike Shanahan to help John Elway win a Super Bowl, right? And after that, he started coaching trees with Kyle Shanahan. And so I'm like real sensitive to this offense because this was the first NFL offense that I learned was a Gary Kubiak offense. And when I tell you, it's so big on reads, like, hey, this is a coverage. The coverage is decided before the play. So basically which side you're going to pick based off the coverage. We're going to go and then we're going to go 1, 2, 3 down. We're going to normally work, high to low. It's a lot of big play action. You need a big running back. Like Genty's going to have a bigger year this year. And I think understanding this system, you put Clint in place, Cousins in place, and then you have Brady, who's in a position that understands.

0: stance quarterbacks need to develop. You have a great marrying for awesome quarterback support for Fernando Mendoza, for the CEO that's going to be the team. Like, he has a lot of wisdom at his fingertips.
1: Yeah. You know what else I like? And that's a great breakdown by you of everything that he's going to be dealing with as far as the offense he's going into. Another thing that I like for Fernando is Tyler Linderbaum being his starting center, right? Yep. One of the most coveted free agents.
0: Ravens guy.
1: Former Raven, but he got paid a boatload of money, right? Yep. He was probably the most coveted offensive lineman in the free agency class, and you have him at that position, which we hear about all the time, but just how much is on the center's plate, right? And so if he can handle that, which he can, and take some of that off Fernando Mendoza's plate as well to get him going, I think it could be a nice benefit to all the stuff that you mentioned. So when we look at the odds for rookie offensive rookie of the year, tied for first is both Jeremiah Love and Fernando Mendoza. I don't really like the situation Jeremiah Love is in right away, just because they paid Tyler Allgeier. They still have James Conner in the mix. And so I don't know if he's going to have all the at-bats you would want to bet on Jeremiah Love in year one to win offensive rookie of the year. So you have Jeremiah Love, Fernando Mendoza plus 430 Depot. Tied for second is Jordan Tyson, wide receiver down in New Orleans coming out of Arizona State. And then the former Buckeye and Carnell Tate at plus 650 as well in Tennessee. So between Jordan Tyson and Carnell Tate, when you look at Tyson down there in New Orleans with Tyler Shuck and Chris Olave, and then Carnell Tate now being attached to Cam Ward down in Tennessee, do you like one of the wide receivers more than the other as far as what this could look like for them in year one?
0: Man, I just, this is tough because I'm trying to think back on the last like 10 offensive rookies of the year. It really hasn't gone running back's way, right? You know, who's the last running back? I'm leaning heavy quarterback, heavy wide receiver just in today's football, just from like a standpoint of that. But then also like just having deep talks about, do big backs outside of Derrick Henry, is he the last of the big backs? And I would put Jeremiah Love more in that category, like a bigger back category. And the reason why is because he's over 6 foot. I think the best running back approach as of recent has been a boom and zoom approach, a Sonic and Knuckles approach.
1: Up there in Detroit, David Montgomery and Gibbs.
0: Alvin Kamara, Mark Ingram approach, you know, and I think you get the most out of your backs in that two-back split system. I just wonder, does Jeremiah Love, you know, have enough opportunities in that room to like take over from that standpoint?
1: I'm not seeing it.
0: Lean heavy quarterback, heavy wide receiver.
1: And that's before we even get to out in Arizona, Trey McBride, one of the best tight ends, Marvin Harrison and Michael Wilson at receiver that had a good year as well. I actually think as far as value goes for offensive rookie of the year.
2: There we go. I know where you're going with this, and I support this already. I'm reading your mind.
1: His former teammate, Jadarian Price, fellas, at plus 900, who is going to be the guy in Seattle. That's where the value is for me when we talk offensive rookie of the year. That is feels much better than Jeremiah Love in the situation he's in. And so Jadarian Price, first round pick for Seattle.
0: You talking about the guy that wears no gloves?
1: I don't think, is he a no glove guy?
2: No.
1: I don't think he's a no glove guy.
0: He's an ankle sock guy.
1: You don't like that.
0: Maybe. Ankle sock guy?
1: Or points doc there. It's tough.
2: Jadarian Price is immediately going, now I think Charbonnet is still there, but they still they lost Kenneth Walker to Kansas City.
1: Yep.
2: But Jadarian Price, not as good of a running back as Jeremiah Love, however, is going behind a much better offensive line than Jeremiah Love will be. So,
1: and you mentioned Charbonnet, TLC. When is he going to be at full tilt, right? We don't know with him coming back from that injury. So I like Jadarian Price, fellas, at plus 900.
2: I like that too.
1: I think it's really good right now, and I don't think that value will get better as we get closer and closer to the season, because I think he'll start to pop off a little bit in training camp and you won't be able to get that plus 900. So for Jeremiah Love, I don't see the at-bats. Fernando Mendoza may have to wait some time. The wide receiver value I like a little bit, but Jadarian Price is really jumping off the page for me right now. Coming up next, it's Friday. It's our second segment of the second hour. It's time for Under Pressure. We'll lay them out for you after the break. It's Rothman and Ice.
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16: Plenty of sunshine in our forecast today as temperatures soar into the mid to upper 70s this afternoon with breezy winds. Then for tonight, mostly clear overnight with our lows in the 50s. For Saturday, we will see mostly sunny skies with some spotty showers and storms. We'll have a little bit of a breeze with highs right around 80 degrees. For The Fan, I'm meteorologist Meredith Garfalo with the 10 weather impact forecast.
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1: Depot, you want to lead us off this week? Devere Posey, you want me to lead it off? Yep. I will lead it off this week. I think this is a very, very critical time for one front office in the NBA, and it's the Milwaukee Bucks. Because it feels to me like the Giannis trade stuff is as real as it has ever been. You got Wendy really tapping into a whole bunch of stuff, mentioning the Celtics, which I think is really interesting.
2: Yeah.
1: The Miami Heat, maybe the Cavs as well. But when you're going to move on from an all-time talent that brought a championship to your city, you have to make sure that this return sets you up for success right away. And Depot, I think they got to identify two things. Right now, talent, somebody people can come out and watch immediately next year that can get buckets and do some high-level things for them, but also really key draft assets for the future. That way, this doesn't take very long. Moving on from Giannis sucks. In a similar way, we talked about with the Browns moving on from Myles Garrett, it just feels like it's time. There's been so much smoke about this all last year, right? Yep. Giannis playing games to the media and then kind of backtracking on some of his actions. All of it was just odd. It feels stale. I can't wait to see where he goes. I think it's going to be great for the league. But for this front office, who's in a smaller market, you're not a free agent destination. So when you make moves like this, you have to knock it out of the park, or you really are setting your franchise back for a long time. And so I just think there's so much pressure on them in these next couple days going into the draft and coming out of the draft on Tuesday and Wednesday to make sure that the return that they get sets them up for a nice future. So I'm going the Milwaukee Bucks front office, Depot, putting them on the pressure list, I think, going into a huge historical weekend for them.
0: I love that. I mean, I've heard talks about Miami. You know, obviously, I think it's still East Coast that he stays on. I'm interested is, does his brother's name go across the ticker? But I'll leave that alone.
1: You know his brother is going to be with him wherever he goes. One of the best jobs in the whole sport. Thanasis Antetokounmpo, who does nothing but hype up his teammates.
0: His brother.
1: His brother, specifically. He's probably making high six figures, maybe a couple million dollars to be a hype man.
0: Man, you gotta love it. There's not NBA cheerleaders on most teams, but he has that job. So I got Zach Taylor right now with the Cincinnati Bengals. Now, I know we're like going into the season, but it's just safe to say that to me, we cover sports in Ohio. I can't think of a seat any higher in professional sports within my, like, three-hour diaspora. You know, I think the Colts coach is good. I think Mike McCartney is good. I even think Andrew Berry and some of the moves they've made with the Browns. I've been actually kind of impressed how they've got out this dumpster fire.
1: And it's crazy.
0: Put it down.
1: How you can, for me, and I'm just speaking for me only, you can lose a player like Myles Garrett, and I don't feel like all hope, everything's lost.
0: They won that trade. They won that trade.
1: Okay.
0: They won it.
1: I'm in on Jared Verse. I like the draft. I to me view that as they got two first round picks back. And then the other draft capital, because Jared Verse is that.
0: And Jared, right. So, and then you got some late picks that could come through too.
1: I'm with you. If Andrew Berry, if we watch this draft class, Boston, Concepcion, Fanoe, like,
0: he's knocked the draft out the last three drafts.
1: You get two to three more guys that can be key contributors for you from this class, then you're talking about one of the better young cores in the sport.
0: Yep.
1: Seriously. Like, that's where we're going to be at if they hit on a couple of those guys this year, because last year's class, we kind of know there's some dudes there. The quarterback thing is the quarterback thing, and they have to get that right. But it's because there's some people that subscribe to the theory of build the roster, then drop the quarterback in. Right. I don't necessarily love that. But this is, I think, where the Browns are going to be headed, to where they're going to have a roster that's going to be appealing. And if there is a good quarterback that hits the market,
0: yep,
1: you could go that route or maybe drop the young guy in there. But Zach Taylor, I hear what you're saying.
0: Yeah, I'm with you on the Browns real quick. You get the capital and you save the money because Verse isn't up until the following season. Mm-hmm. So you can do some things there with some offensive playmakers. We'll see how it goes next season. But Coach Taylor, you got Joe, you got Jamar. You win, got Dex. You let your boy Trey go. And I know you're pretty happy about that. You have a healthy T. And, like, we're not dealing with any contract stuff in the preseason. We said, hey, we're going to make sure this time is used to maximize training camp. We want 8 weeks of R1s getting every rep they can healthy on the same, because when you start, they haven't had a season together where they've all started healthy since Super Bowl run, bro. Mm-hmm. And so you got to put that pressure on him. Obviously, you know where I'm from. You know, I have some type of incentive to make sure that these Bengals are good because my aunts and my uncles, they love to cheer for this team now. And so I hope that Coach Taylor gets it right.
1: What did you think of Joey B's comments about comparing this year's team to the 2019 LSU National Championship squad he was a part of? He's that high on this year's roster right now.
0: I think that 2019 had the playmakers, you had the fast running backs, and then you had the defense. And I think what Joe might be alluding to is maybe how he was feeling going into the season, yeah. Right? Or, and like how he was perceiving this. I got all my weapons. I got every tool. And I'm healthy. And we're in a good spot. And everybody's paid. Nobody's unhappy. So, you know, when all of those things line up, but there does come pressure with that, man. I mean, like, you have all these things lined up, Joe. But, like, if you guys don't deliver, is it time to blow this thing up?
1: It's crazy when it comes to Joey B, the range of the emotional roller coaster we've gone on with him. Because just think about last year where he was talking to the media about, hey, you know, I'm not the, and I'm paraphrasing to a certain degree, I'm not the happiest guy. I want to get my joy. Like, there was that tone, right, from Joey B last year. And then we flip the page, and this is the second time I've heard him talk about how much he believes in this year's roster. So if you're a Bengal fan, that's incredible, right? Because it felt to me like this guy was like, okay, like looking around and saying, do I really believe in what we have going on? It seems like that's the case right now. Second candidate for me is Brendan Sorsby. What are you going to make of this mess? Because that's what it is. It's a mess he's leaving behind, right, in the college football landscape. Depot, I think this guy's getting a lot of what he could possibly want. I don't know if he's getting everything, but it seems like he's getting a lot. And so now he's going to have a pro day here in the next couple of weeks. There's reports out there that every team in the NFL is going to be at this pro day. But now he's got an opportunity to get to the NFL quicker than he thought he could have. Avoid some type of injury. Like, obviously, that's in play. You go out there and play a whole season at Texas Tech, you never know what could happen. But now he's going to come into this situation with a team that clearly is going to give him a chance. But he's got a lot of convincing to do, I think, over the next few weeks as well, going into this supplemental draft. And so I think there's a lot of pressure on him to showcase not really who he is as a quarterback, but more so who he is from the neck up. Because I think that's a tough sell to prove to somebody that I'm done with that. My gambling addiction is no longer.
0: Have you ever had to shake gambling?
1: Nah.
0: Yeah.
1: Not a big gambler, man.
0: Listen, bro. Listen, it's a hard thing to shake. It's tough to shake. I mean, you see people struggling with it all the time, man. And I think with the NFL, integrity is a pre-draft question. And for the position of quarterback, it's probably one of the top five questions. Yeah. Like we're going to have more integrity questions about a quarterback versus a D lineman.
1: No question. There aren't a lot of teams that want to sign up to have the face of the franchise be a guy you got to worry about at night or worry about at really any point in time.
0: Or a guy you got to worry about that didn't fit it in the window because he got it on the under. Okay?
1: Correct.
0: And so you have to – then there's breaking down his games and being like, well, is he over this? Is he more of a player than what he really let out? Mm-hmm. And so interesting about the supplemental draft where I think he has an opportunity, Maddie. You might have got a team like the Arkansas quarterback. Can't remember his name
1: Ryan Mallett?
0: No. That came out this last year. The 6'6 guy got drafted in the fourth
1: Green.
0: Round.
1: Green. With the Browns.
0: Okay. He shows up. You might not like a guy like that. Or you might not like Haynes King or what you saw in OTAs. Yeah, yeah. But you were high on Sorensby next year. Are you willing to say, I'm willing to spend a third round draft pick right now before this guy, you know, becomes this? And essentially, that's what it's costing the teams is up to that pick. And so I'm interested to see it. But I love that pick for under pressure. I wanted to give you one more. And I think, like, this is, like, prevalent and it's known. And I just want to bring it back to the forefront of everybody's mind checks. Bill Belichick is under pressure again this year, man. I mean, and it's really at a point to where, like, you might see a mid-season firing if it doesn't, like, turn out the way it's supposed to be.
1: Wow, okay.
0: Yeah, man.
1: Yeah, at this point last year, there was more conversation about his girlfriend than football stuff.
0: And I remember the more money requested in the interview process for his son to come on board. And we were wondering, like, well, you know, how long are we going to, you know, really stay in this position? And then you just say, hey, I'm North Carolina. I want to be able to take advantage of this ACC that's wide open right now.
1: Yeah, I hope he can figure it out, because I think that would be fun to be talking about that brand with that head coach being in the mix, to your point, in a conference right now that's not really loaded top to bottom. You got Miami up top, who's been doing some good things, but they're hoping that in their neck of the woods they get some more depth down there in the ACC. There is under pressure for this week. Coming up in 2 minutes, Brendan D covers the NFL really well over at The Score. We'll get his take on Browns, Bengals, and a lot more, so don't move. We're Rothman and Ice.
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1: Welcome back in. Going to light up right now the Bryan Heating and Cooling Systems fan guest hotline and bring on one of our favorites. He is Brendan Deeg, NFL news editor over at The Score. Make sure you follow him on X at Brendan Deeg _. Brendan, happy Friday, brother. How are you today?
28: My guys, it's been a while. Great day to be great. How we doing?
1: Doing well, doing well. I got DeVere Posey in the house with me right now. Let's start in Cincinnati, because I'm sure you saw Joey B's comments about his belief in the 2026 Cincinnati Bengals, comparing them a little bit to the 2019 LSU Tigers that are one of the best college offenses and teams we've seen in a long, long time. So when you look at where Cincinnati is at the moment on paper, Brendan, do you believe in them as much as Joe Burrow currently does?
28: Man, he's been talking a lot this offseason. Like, this is like that the LSU comments was like, I think it was like every press conference, so minicamp and OTAs. Like, he's been hyping up his team and he's excited. I think they 100% have a chance to kind of get back to maybe the 2021, maybe like not make it Super Bowl, but just be as good as a team there. Like, if Joe healthy, the offensive line, in my opinion, is better. And then, of course, the defensive additions, like, you know, adding Dexter Lawrence to that team, can like a guy like a Miles Murphy take a step up. I'm bullish on DJ Turner, for instance. I think DJ Turner has a chance to be one of the better cornerbacks in the NFL. I do like the additions they made. I thought it was actually interesting, Katie Blackburn, she's the executive VP there. She had some comments earlier this week just talking about bringing back Zach Taylor and Duke Tobin. And she kind of basically said, like, it's almost like similar to like a one-year window. Like, they deserve another shot. But she wouldn't like fully confirm like this is like the long-term plan here. So the amount of pressure that's on Zach Taylor and Duke Tobin to kind of make the playoffs and maybe win a playoff game is a lot. We know the Cincinnati Bengals are kind of interesting franchises. They're frugal. They don't spend a lot. They have spent a lot this offseason. Like trading for Dexter Lawrence is kind of something that they haven't done, that organization, in a while, trading a high-end draft pick for a player and paying him money. So the coaching staff, general manager is under a ton of pressure, and Joe Burrow is also under a ton of pressure. So, yeah, to answer your question, I do believe that they're a contender in the AFC, but I think a lot of it has to do kind of with health. If Joe Burrow, Jamar Chase, and T Higgins can stay healthy, it will go a long way.
0: Yeah, absolutely. Wanted to ask Brendan about just the quarterback development of these second-year guys. And then also, I would throw Malik Willis in this, first-time four-year starter. Cam Ward, him, and the Saints, who do you believe – has the best year, Tyler Sloth and those guys?
28: I'm really, maybe not excited, but I'm really, like, one of my favorite, or one of the things I'm looking forward to the most this season coming up is the Tennessee Titans offense at Cam Ward. Like, how is this all going to look? If you look at, like, the pass catching options that he had last year, like, it was not pretty. If you watch a lot of those games, like, if you watch, like, kind of down the stretch the last, like, 4, 5, 6 weeks of Cam Ward, like, he was running for his life. The offensive line wasn't holding up. There was a lot of drop passes. There was just, he had no help, and you can see the talent there. Like, you can see the arm strength, the potential for him. And I'm just really curious how this is all going to play out, because look, I think Brian Daboll did a great job in Buffalo, but like we've seen him be an offensive coordinator without Josh Allen as his quarterback, and ever since he's been a play caller without him, like, it hasn't really lived up to the hype. So, like, can Brian Daboll kind of take this Tennessee Titans offense to the next level? And I think they did a great job in the draft by getting him. A wide receiver at the top, I would have done the exact same thing. So my answer would be Cam Ward. That's what I'm most excited for. That's one I think has the highest potential to kind of take a big year to leap.
1: Brendan Deeg from The Score joining us here on The Fan. We're talking all things NFL with him. Let's go up to Cleveland, because Depot and I, Brendan, were talking about the Browns and what Andrew Berry is building or has been building over the last couple of all season. Last year's draft got some good returns immediately from Schlesinger and that crew. Now this year on paper, some people really like what the draft looks like, but that's all it is on paper. And so the direction of where Cleveland is headed, how do you feel about that coming out of the whole Myles Garrett trade and everything going on at the moment?
28: Well, question for you guys. You guys are in the area. This is kind of your team. How is the fan base and how has everyone taken the Myles Garrett trade? I'm curious.
1: Initially, when it happened, there obviously you losing an all-time great. There's not going to be a ton of people on board. And I think where some of the uncertainty lies for people, Brendan, that I've talked to, is Jared Verson. What is he really and what will he be, right? Because he's the guy that has to fill those shoes. And so the Browns fans that I've talked to feel pretty good about the draft capital, but it's what is Jared Verse going to be for us right now? That's kind of the biggest question. That's my vibe on it.
0: Yeah.
28: So I love the trade for them. Like, I haven't been on the station since this happened, so we'll kind of rewind a little bit here. I thought it was great value. I think Jared Verse is an awesome player to get back. Like, if you were to, let's say you were to get 2 first-round picks in a second, or maybe 3 first-round picks, your first-round pick hit rate is what, 50%, maybe a little lower than that. Like, if you're picking it towards the top of the draft, like, Jared Verse finished 6th in NFL pressures last year. Like, just kind of behind a Myles Garrett. This is a guy that can get after the quarterback. Like, he has a ton of stats. He has a good pressure rate, too. Like, this isn't just, like, a full-on body work. Like, his pressure rate's also high. I think just adding him in, like, to that mix with the first-round pick on top of it, like, I think that is an awesome return. You get a proven value there. And I think this was the time to sell if you were Cleveland. I thought they should have traded Myles Garrett last year, potentially, but he was so good this year where, like, you could still get the same value because, like, he's an aging asset. We know Cleveland, this is going to take a year or two or three to kind of get into the playoffs and be a contender. So I personally was a huge fan of the Myles Garrett trade. I think Cleveland fans should be happy with the return. And yeah, I think it's all going to come down to quarterback. Now, the other part of the Myles Garrett trade is it gives you ammo as well to potentially go get a quarterback next year. Now, there's also, like, is Shedeur Sanders the guy? Is he the future? I'm pretty confident saying that Dillon Gabriel is not. We'll see if he even makes the team. So, like, it's all going to come down to what the quarterback position is going to look like. That's going to be Eric Berry's last swing here. Like, he's been a general manager for a while now. I think Cleveland fans as well, like, are kind of maybe like waiting for him. Like, you have 1, 2, 3 more years to get it done. And I believe that's the runway he'll get. So it's all going to come down to quarterback swing. And I do believe Deshaun Watson will be the week one starter. It sounds like Shedeur Sanders is kind of making it closer than everyone anticipated maybe a month ago, but Eric Berry has one more swing, and it's going to be whoever the quarterback is that they take in 2027 or get next year.
0: Absolutely love that. So just remaining NFL free agents, a little bit of supplemental question. This is always like an interesting time for me for veterans to sign or to say, hey, listen, I'm going to wait till somebody pulls a hammy, twists an ankle in that first week of month of September, and then I'll sign, and like the picture will be a little bit more clear, less competing. What are the chances Jadeveon Clowney, Bosa, you know, Stephon Diggs, and those guys get picked up here soon? And then also this Brendan Sorsby stuff, right? Like, how are NFL execs really going to evaluate this kid with his supplemental draft workout coming up?
28: Yeah, I'll start with the Sorsby thing because I got takes on this one quickly here. I feel like I'm taking crazy pills with some people saying like people are going to use a first and even a second round pick on it. Maybe that's what ends up happening. Like, I think a second round is like the upper ceiling here because All it takes is one team, right? All you need is one team to kind of have belief here, and no one else takes a second round, you get them. Like, it's the supplemental draft. It's like, it's very interesting where like, all it takes is one team to believe in that, and then you get that player at that price. I like Brendan Sorsby as a prospect. I think he's fine, but like, I think he needed another year in college. If you watch his Cincinnati tape, it was a lot of one read and tuck. Like, and I don't think his athleticism is going to kind of pan out to the NFL. Like, I think he's a good athlete, but I don't think he's like this crazy quarterback athlete with a ton of speed, like even close to like a Jaden Daniels, for instance. He doesn't run with a lot of physicality as well. Like, I don't know how well that his athleticism is going to translate to the NFL. And like, he has a lot of work to do in the pocket. Like I said, it was a lot of like one tuck. His read isn't there. He tucks it and goes. Like, I think he really needed another year in the NFL. And like, if he was a first round pick, he would have entered the draft, right? Like, I why wouldn't he have entered the draft in 2026 if his agent told him, hey, teams are looking at first round picks? Like, I don't buy that a team's getting a first round pick. I think he ultimately goes for a third, or my best guess is a fourth. Which team? I think he's going to be a Pittsburgh Steeler or an Arizona Cardinal if I was to take a guess. But it could be like another team, like versus the Kansas City Chiefs, right? If you get him in to develop them, it's tough to say which team. But the two like quarterback needy teams for like next year or going forward, that doesn't have a ton of capital, would be the Steelers and Cardinals for me. And then a free agent. The other part of your question, I think Stephon Diggs, that's the one that I'm watching the most because your wide receiver position is fun. Like, it's tough to predict what Jadeveon Clowney, and I don't know what's going on with Joey Bosa. I don't know, understand why he hasn't signed yet, but I think Diggs is going to be Washington Commander. He's talked about it, that he wants to go home and play. He's from there. He has Commander's ties or Washington ties. And if you look at the Commander's wide receiver depth chart right now, like they arguably have the worst weapon group in the NFL, mm-hmm. and they could desperately need one. Like, they're kind of waiting out for Brandon Ayuk. I don't think that's going to end up happening. Like, I don't know when the 49ers are going to release him and how that's all going to play out. So if you have an opportunity to go get Stephon Diggs, who had 1,000 yards last year, he was inefficient, and you can drop him in to be a number two receiver, and that pushes Luke McCaffrey and Antonio Williams down that depth chart, I think the Commander should do it.
1: Brendan, in our last minute, we were looking at some of the offensive rookie of the year odds for the upcoming season. We were looking at a couple of the wide receivers tied for second according to Vegas, and Jordan Tyson and Carnell Tate at +650. If you had to do a little sprinkle on one of those guys financially to win this award at the moment, which wide receiver do you feel better about to possibly win that award?
28: Yes, we were talking with the Tennessee Titans earlier. I think they did a great job drafting Carnell Tate, and I think if there's like a fantasy sleeper, like for like that's not going to go high. Like, I know Carnell Tate's not for a sleeper name, but I love his value in fantasy, and I love potential for him to have like 1,000 yards next year. Like, just if you look around that with that room, like they don't have like Tony Pollard's been a solid running back, but I think they're going to be more pass happy offense too. Like, I Wandale Robinson to me is not going to be the 140 target guy he was with the New York Giants. Like, we don't know what Calvin Ridley's going to be, so I would put Carnell Tate. I think that is a solid bet. I think he's going to have a solid season. I'm big on Carnell Tate as like a wide receiver you can a one potential you can get in fantasy kind of down the board.
1: It's going to be fun, as you know, man. We appreciate your time as always. Love chopping it up with you about everything happening around the NFL. Have a great weekend, my man, and we will talk to you soon. Thanks.
28: You guys are the best. Enjoy your weekend.
1: Appreciate you. Brendan Deeg from The Score joining us via the Bryant Heating and Cooling Systems Fan Guest Hotline. Coming up next, Depot, this is a very memorable day for Cleveland sports fans. We will tell you why and remind you why after the break. It's Rothman and Ice.
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21: Scratch that, we mean he's a big fan of the former Browns. Oh, yeah.
22: The Baltimore Ravens. This is Rothman and Ice.
1: Happy Friday, folks. We love you. Appreciate your time, as always. Devere Posey in the building today for AR. Depot, 10 years ago to the day is when the Cleveland Cavaliers were crowned as NBA champions, and they got there by crawling out of a 3-1 lead. And it's crazy because, you know, that graphic always pops up. They are the exception to teams that are down 3-1 that find a way to come back and win the chip. The only team to do it.
0: Yep.
1: Only team to do it. But here we are, and it's crazy that this has been 10 years already since that happened. But that was one of the more entertaining teams. We were talking about that team during one of the breaks and how fun they were and how it just kind of all came together.
0: Yeah.
1: And then the icing on the cake is just how you won that championship. And then you got this. Guess I should turn it on. There you go. Thank you, TLC. That moment right there is just going to stick with everybody for the rest of their lives. But that moment's going to live on for the history of basketball. But here we are today, Depot, 10 years to the day, exact day of when the Cleveland Cavaliers won that NBA championship.
0: And on top of that, that was like one of the best teams in NBA history, coming off the best record in NBA, like better than Jordan's record. And then also to my Jordan buffs, I don't want to rub any feathers, but I do want to mention Kyrie didn't win that series. Kevin Love didn't win it. All this, Bron had help, and the man averaged 40 down 3-1, averaged 40, and came back and won. Now, you go back and watch those last 8 minutes. I love just watching the last 8 minutes of that fourth quarter, because you talk about each possession mattering. Like each possession mattered. Like every cut was hard. Like, I mean, it was. And these are like all dudes out there, you know, young Klay Thompson, young Draymond, and man, like the level that basketball was at. And that's what I love about championships. You even go back to some of these Spurs, Knicks. Those games are under 100 or right at 100.
1: The halftime score of the final game was nasty work. I think it was 37-42, one of those halftime scores for the final two games of the Spurs Knicks. Nasty work.
0: But that's the type of deep, like, that's what we want to see all year round. Like, so you have to just really appreciate it when they're playing, when pros are playing that hard and that score is down, the shots aren't falling, and you're wondering why pressure's so high. And you go back to those last 3 minutes of that game. It's marvelous to watch.
1: If you're a Cleveland sports fan, the Cavs fan specifically, and looking for some nostalgia, go find Kevin Love's socials right now, because if you don't know, the gang is back together. You have the 2016 championship Cleveland Cavaliers team, who has been going on this journey, I think, just somewhere in some other country somewhere right now, Depot, playing golf together. We saw over the last couple
0: days. They're in London, I think.
1: They're in London. Okay, it was like LeBron and Kevin Love and Richard Jefferson and Channing Frye and J.R. Smith. And then today we saw that Iman Shumpert and Matthew Dellavedova joined the party as well. So these guys are having the best time, one of the best times of their lives right now. It's cool to see, man, these guys just come back together, because it meant so much to that city specifically, not only winning a championship, but how they won the championship and who they beat to get that championship. Because during that window of time, you really couldn't find in the world of sports a better, quote, rivalry that was that hot, with the guys at the peak of their powers playing for championships, right? Like, that's what it's all about. Like, a lot of people were, you look at the Spurs and OKC and where they are, and we went through that regular season of the Spurs kind of bodying OKC.
0: No, like, you're so right. I mean, like, I remember how good that Golden State team was.
1: Legendary, man.
0: And so when they beat the Celtics recently, they got that old man chip.
1: Yeah.
0: I told my son, he said, you're rooting for the Golden State? I thought you hated him. And I was like, listen, man, I've rooted against this team for years, and it was so agonizing to just, like, be against a Steph Curry 13-0 run that had happened in like 2 minutes.
1: Every third quarter, it felt like. Every third quarter. You're just bracing yourself for it.
0: Oh, and then like what would kill me about that, like, yeah, I can live through a Clay and Steph back-to-back three, but if you throw Iguodala and Draymond in there, hit one, and then Livingston might come in and then hit three, painful. And you're like,
1: those are painful.
0: That team was so tough to root against that I actually rooted for them when they beat the Celtics because I was just like, I just want to see what this feels like. But that time frame in life was so like each possession, mm-hmm. each time Steph got open, you're like, oh, it's a make. And it was so hard.
1: It was awesome, man. Because you know when you get to that point, you're so familiar with a certain opponent, right? Yep. You're not going to be too surprised by something new from them.
0: Yep.
1: So that is just your best versus my best, and may the best man and team win. And we got to see that for a while. But that the game seven was historic. You touched on the record, 73-9 for Golden State. You have to go into their building as well.
0: And win that game.
1: And win that
0: best
1: game.
0: Best team in NBA history. Come on now.
1: And get it done. Final score of that, 93-89. So grinding each other down, you know what I mean, to dust pretty much at that point.
0: There's fans that love Jordan so much, they just try to wipe these stats away like they don't even exist. I just want to mention that. If you're driving your car and you say you love Jordan, like, he beat the best team in history.
1: Crazy.
0: He had 9 losses, and he came down 3-1 in their building. Come on.
1: He played 47 minutes.
0: It's crazy.
1: Every minute but one.
0: I know.
1: In that game, LeBron, 27 points, 11 rebounds, 11 assists, 2 steals, 3 blocks. Just an absolute movie. And then Kyrie was there as well.
0: So I'm going to ask you, for this trip, Bron goes free, right?
1: they should be paying Bron. He's the billionaire of this crew. Now, Kevin Love, some of these other guys have made plenty of money.
0: He took 1 minute off for the series. Like, they should be paying for his food for a lifetime.
1: J.R. Smith specifically for what he did in game one, I think the next year in Golden State. J.R. Smith also. But yes, this is a very, very important day, I know, for a lot of you guys, because you probably remember where you were on this day 10 years ago. That was one of those moments. And so now here we are celebrating the Cavs, and those guys are out there celebrating and having a good time. We got an update at the top of the hour. A deep dive will follow after that. And then the offseason is pretty much behind us for the most part in the NFL. Many camps have officially been shut down. Guys are getting their time in for training camp.
0: Final vacations are coming up right now.
1: We're going to stack up some of the offseason winners around the National Football League. We've got 3 apiece. TLC will get in on this as well. Come on, Rack, right after the update with Rothman and Ice.
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9: Good afternoon, I'm Tyler Danberg. The U.S. is an hour from facing Australia in its second World Cup match, but will be without Captain America. Christian Pulisic is out with a calf injury that limited him to one half in last Friday's 4-1 win over Paraguay. Ricardo Pepi will get the start. NHL three-time Stanley Cup champ Jonathan Toews is retiring after 16 seasons. He returned last season after a two-year absence with the Jets after 15 seasons with the Blackhawks. Golf, Wyndham Clark leads round two of the U.S. Open at 7-under. Baseball, Reds visit the Yankees at 7:05. Cincinnati's Rhett Lauder faces New York's Cam Schlittler. Guardians are at the Astros at 8:10. 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
12: Hour number three on a Friday. Welcome back in. Matty Ice, TLC, Devere Posey in the house today, filling in for AR. Bottom of the hour, we will talk all things Guardians, Reds, Major League Baseball with the one and only Jensen Lewis. We have a prize to give away this hour as well, so don't forget that. Depot, take us inside the mind of a player right now, coming out of mini camp and all of that, looking at the schedule, and they're probably looking at, what, three-ish weeks before training camp? Yep. Somewhere it gets going. What is this like for a player right now? What are you doing? You hopping on a bird somewhere and getting to some sand immediately?
13: Getting the golf trips, getting the guys, getting the families out of the way. You got camps coming up. Any real estate projects, you're closing them up. You're getting ready for training camp. Obviously, I don't think training-wise, you're like... Like, the work should be, the hay should be in the barn by this time. Like you should have already worked on the things you wanted to improve at this time. Now it's like, how do I go into camp, fresh legs, ready to for a season, getting the body fresh, making sure we're working through any injuries. So, that preparing for battlefield of making sure all your ducks are in a row and that you can go ahead and focus on those next season goals.
12: So, usually for me, Devere, on Sunday at about, let's call it, 8:45 at night is when the Sunday scaries kick in for me to restart a new work week. When do the training camp scaries kick in for a player? Is that about a week out, a couple days out to where you're like, okay, it's about that time?
13: It's about, for me, it was always that week of and just kind of feeling like you had to do something. I remember one year I was just not super anxious, but I was like training three times a day leading up to training camp, and I like pulled my hammy like 13 days before camp, and you're just like, oh man, like it was just such a, like I had to go in early, and you gotta like miss the conditioning test, and you're like, it's just, you have to be extremely thoughtful leading up to training camp in terms of like, I think if you're like partying pre-game, like, that's just crazy.
12: Yeah.
13: So like just at this time of year, extremely thoughtful leading up.
12: You brought up something that I've never seen with my own eyes. I don't know exactly how it works, but it's the conditioning test.
13: Oh my God.

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1: That's why receivers are, you're going to kill, you're going to run well, you're going to be fine. It's just like
2: a lot of running, I'm assuming, right? Just the
1: they're timing my run. Yeah. Like, oh, see, like, yeah, I've been timing it, but it's like this counts now. So it's just a super.
2: And from what I understand, you can't advance to actual practices until you pass that.
1: Gotta
2: Is that
1: pass
2: how it works for most teams in the league?
1: Yep. And it makes sense. It makes like, you know, you can't practice 60 plays unless you can run at this, you know, at the speed we want, unless you can run this many times, you know, and not break down.
2: So as these guys are getting ready for training camp, OTAs, mandatory mini camp, that stuff is behind us for the most part here around the league. We wanted to tap into some of the NFL offseason winners in our mind. So we're going to stack up three apiece and just bounce around and see what we get here. Who wants to lead this thing off? Depot, you want to go?
1: No, you got it.
2: I'll go first. The obvious one is the LA Rams.
1: Yep.
2: They have to one of the biggest winners here. I just felt like we should just get that out of the way. It's got to be the Rams. Not only do you bring in Myles Garrett, you also bring in Trent McDuffie as well, one of the best corners in the sport to pair with the best pass rusher and arguably the best defensive player in the entire sport. So you get those two. Stafford's running it back with some new money. And so they're just a massive winner because they were a team that was right there knocking on the door a year ago. Stafford's coming off an incredible season. He's the reigning MVP. And so, yeah, you add 95 to this mix, Depot, with the core and chemistry that they already have from the head coach all the way down. The Rams have to be on this list.
1: Yeah, I'm actually saying, I think the Giants took a step in the right direction. Now, it's something to where you say, one thing I know about Harbaugh, he can put together good defenses and he can spot generational talent on defense. Jackson Dart gets a year older. You get Scadaboo back. You have some veteran presence there. I don't really know what Odell is going to do. I don't know if he's a camp body or not. Yeah. But I just truly believe that this team took a step in the right direction. I kind of like them just off the top of my head. Mm-hmm. And then, I'll go with them first round.
2: I like that because you have these young guys to where we kind of know what Jackson Dart is, which is, I think, going to be a solid quarterback. But I think the structure that John Harbaugh can bring to that situation will mesh well with the young talent that they have. And we were talking about earlier how Ohio State can be a good fourth quarter team and close out games up front with the defensive line. I think the Giants are going to have that ability, right? Because we know Arvell can help out that unit. Yes, they lose Dexter Lawrence, but Brian Burns and Thibodeau and that unit, man, they should be hunting. So I think that's a good call. I think they've had a solid offseason, for sure. TLC, who's on your list, big dog?
3: I hate to do it because they're in the division, but honestly, I was really impressed with the free agent acquisitions that the Bengals had defensively. So after years and years of talking about the defense, if it doesn't work this year, then it's not happening.
2: Yeah, I think they should be on the list for sure because DeVere, I mean, you're an offensive guy. How frustrating that had to be for Jamar, T, Chase, Joe, just everybody on offense. Where you guys are jogging back to the sideline after putting 7 on the board again. And then in the next couple minutes, you're right back out there because the opposing offense just marched down the field. And you could feel like we could feel some of the frustration coming from the offense. Chase Brown made it known. He wasn't messing around with his comments. But just like, what is that like in a locker room when you have, I guess, that type of divide?
1: Yeah.
2: What is that like?
1: What? Guys are going to keep it professional, but even just you switch it vice versa, and you're a defense and the offense isn't doing anything and they're coming off, three and out. The trust week in and week out, just like a battery on your phone, it just gets smaller and smaller and smaller until that phone runs out of life and then you lost the team. And then that's when, you know, guys are acting out and being a little bit more demonstrative. But that trust of there's no better feeling like, hey, we need a defense to stop.
2: Yeah.
1: And they do you one better and get a turnover. Or they do you one better and they say, hey, we're going to get you that ball back. Or offense, you say, hey, we got you that ball back, and they go back and score.
2: Mm-hmm.
1: That helps with trust, and it helps with, like, effort and support. And those defensive guys aren't sitting on the bench. They're standing up watching offense because they know they've built that rapport with them over the years.
2: You brought up the word trust a couple times there.
1: Mm-hmm.
2: How much?

0: trust is in the Houston locker room at the moment?
1: Man, I would like to say that it's headed in the right direction. I mean, this team is like in the position to go to the playoffs for all of CJ's career, right? Like, man, and we're being tough on a team that my next team, they beat them in the playoffs. They have it. They just need to get started faster and need to like fix a few foundational things and keep CJ clean. And then obviously, like, if he has that trust with his offensive line, I think that this team can potentially, you know, go to the playoffs again.
2: I think human nature sets in at a certain point. And I think for Will Anderson, Danielle Hunter, and that crew, there has to be a little bit of a bad taste in their mouth still, because those guys probably felt like, we got a Super Bowl defense right now. And we had an offense and a quarterback last year that just, he held him back. That's just what it is with how bad it was for CJ. Who's the second team on your list,
1: Deepo? I'm going to go with the Steelers, man. I mean, regardless of what happens with Aaron Rodgers, I just think, you know, Will Howard is in a position that he's going to have a good training camp. I think they're going to be talking about how, you know, he's securing and locked up that second quarterback position early on in camp. And to me, you know, that means a lot if Aaron goes down. And yeah, and then Pittman Jr. And then, like, one of my favorite signings, sneaky, Rico Dowdle. They just snuck that in there. I mean, that dude has some crazy, like 8-week runs down in Carolina. And honestly was part of that team turning around his play as a guy who really wasn't a big money guy, giving him an opportunity to have more than a sample size. Yeah. In a team that will run the ball, in a division that you got to run the football to win that division. I'm excited to see, you know, what Mike McCarthy and the boys have up their sleeve.
2: I like the Rico Dowdle mention, right? Because especially when you have an aging quarterback that probably don't want to go into week after week with him having to sling it around everywhere, having that balance, if you can bring an extra defender down in the box and make defenses respect that, I think that can go a long way. We'll carry some of these over to pre-snap reads, but right now is going to be your chance to win Hothead Burritos catering package that is going to feed 20 people. Order your Hothead catering at hotheadburritos.com. 614-821-9710 is TLC's hotline number. Earlier in the program, Deepo was telling us a story about one of the more recent golf outings he has had. What was Devere's score in that round? 614-821-9710 is TLC's hotline number. You get it right, you're going to get the catering package from Hothead Burritos that's going to feed 20 people. We'll continue our conversation about off-season winners next in pre-snap reads with Rothman and Ice.
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6: Welcome back to, yeah, That's a Pepper Thing. First up, we've got Harrison wrapping his Dr. Pepper in a tiny quilt so it feels at home. Oh, how tender. That's a Pepper Thing. And over to Becca, who's whispering affirmations to her can.
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19: From the Logan AC and Heat Services Weather Center.
20: Plenty of sunshine in our forecast today as temperatures soar into the mid to upper 70s this afternoon with breezy winds. Then for tonight, mostly clear overnight with our lows in the 50s. For Saturday, we will see mostly sunny skies with some spotty showers and storms. We'll have a little bit of a breeze with highs right around 80 degrees. For The Fan, I'm meteorologist Meredith Garfalo with the 10 weather impact forecast.
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2: All right, before we get back into our NFL offseason winners, we had a prize to give away, TLC, a nice little gift coming from our friends at Hothead Burritos, a catering package that's going to feed up to 20 people. Who won the prize today?
11: Travis in Grove City.
12: Shout out to Travis in Grove City. We appreciate you. Enjoy that. Hope you have a great weekend. If this is just for you, great. Because I wouldn't be mad at that either, Devere. Somebody looked at this and was like, this is my meal prep for a little minute.
22: Good, man. 20 burritos.
12: Enjoy it.
22: Burritos.
12: Absolutely.
11: Some people just take their food and throw it in the freezer and say, I'll eat it later.
12: Yeah, for sure. Absolutely. So, because I know one of my friends was into bodybuilding, and he used to go to Chipotle and get their catering thing that you can buy, obviously, in bulk and just get the steak and the chicken and get all this protein from there. Mm-hmm. So, I know some people that do it this way, but regardless of how you're going to enjoy it, Travis, we appreciate you listening. And, again, hope you have a great weekend. So, on my list, I kicked this off with the L.A. Rams, in round one. Depot, you had the Steelers on your list.
22: Yep.
12: And TLC, you had the Cincinnati Bengals.
22: Well, no, I think I did the Giants.
12: You did the Giants and Steelers.
22: Giants and Steelers, yep.
12: TLC knocked out the Bengals. I had the Rams on my list. My second candidate for this list isn't a team. It's a specific player.
22: Mm-hmm.
12: And it's Drake May.
22: Hmm.
12: I think Drake May is one of the bigger offseason winners right now, because not only is it A.J. Brown, I like Romeo Doubs, who they acquired from Green Bay.
22: Sneaky good pickup,
12: right? Yeah. And I think now he's in a position to where he doesn't have to be the number one. Clearly, A.J. can handle that.
22: But he can be.
12: He can be. And I think we may be looking at a world where Romeo Doubs can become one of the better number twos in the sport this season. But for Drake May specifically, it's those two guys. Go ahead.
22: They win the Super Bowl if Stephon Diggs gets open and makes some plays. You know, I mean, like, they're built for just like we need a play catcher. They went and got two.
12: They're right there, right? Yep. The schedule is what it is. It's going to be a lot tougher this year, but I think what can help fight some of that resistance back, if you will, is going to be A.J. Brown and what he can do for a youngish quarterback, too. Drake May finished as the MVP, too, last season, but he, I think, has a chance to just stumble into some. Like, A.J. is going to make life easier for him with the way that he can win in one-on-ones and everything that he can do as a no-doubt number one true guy in this league. And so I think Drake May is a big-time winner. They also added an offensive lineman in the first round, too. So protection has a chance to be better than it was, which they clearly needed, because their offensive line was a joke in the postseason. But I just think where they are in Depot, how they've reset around him, I like what they're doing. So I think Drake May is a winner this offseason.
22: Yeah, I love that. And yep, I'm just going to keep it there. I'm excited for this Patriots offense to get back and this Patriot organization to get back to focus, you know, this offseason. And
12: the Drake May and Josh Allen back and forth are going to be awesome for the next few years, right? In the same way us in this division, the AFC North, you get those Joey B and Lamar matchups, and those are the ones that
22: are always good.
12: You got to must see TV when those two guys are
22: in the summer, and you get one in the winter. You feel like
12: great. So I'll go Drake May second on my list. You got, who's your third in line here,
22: players wise
12: or team? It could be player or team, coach, whoever.
22: Man, I think Aaron Glenn. I'm gonna stay in New York. I think the Jets took a step, man, and when you think about just what he inherited from Robert Saleh and just trying to do that, you always look at the rule of two. I think the page is fully turned as, you know, he has the reins. You know, his people are in there, his coaches are in there. He's able to kind of, you know, work through all those weird, you know, pending contract situations that kind of coaches inherit. And I think, you know, in the draft, he went with Bailey. And I like that. You go with the sure thing. You go with what you have. But he is a defensive guy, and what he had with the Lions, you're starting to see the Lions struggles a little bit without Ben Johnson exit the door and Aaron Glenn exits the door. I'm excited to see what he has this year. I'm excited to see. I think they took a step.
12: David Bailey, you add him to the defense, as you mentioned.
22: They had a crazy offensive draft, too. I do want to mention that. That was my favorite offensive draft.
11: Kenyon Sadiq and Omar Cooper Jr.
22: Come on, bro.
12: To add with Garrett Wilson and Breece Hall already there.
22: And then you picked up Bailey, too, in the first. And then they picked another person up in the first, I thought, a defensive guy, too. But, it was a DB. They picked up a DB, I think. Then I just was like, I just love what Aaron Glenn did in that draft.
11: Oh, D'Angelo Pons.
22: Yes. Pons was a good pick.
12: Yeah, he was a dude for Indiana.
22: He can play. And to be honest with you, he reminds me of Aaron Glenn as a kind of corner. Like Aaron Glenn was like that finesse Jonathan
12: Small-ish corner, but Brent still impactful.
22: Grimes. Yeah, Brent Grimes type of guy.
12: Yeah. We talked earlier about the Browns, and you can kind of see the light at the end of the tunnel because of these draft classes.
22: the Jets get this right, there's more of that light at the end of the tunnel. And then you're talking about going into next offseason with three first-round picks. That's what the Jets have in the 27 draft. Three. And what's supposed to be the quarterback class. So we'll see on that. But I like your call there for them.
0: Yep.
22: Geno Smith, it was a mess last year in Las Vegas. But if he can find a little bit of that Seattle Geno,
0: yep,
22: they're going to be a tougher out than what they were last year.
0: But Geno was trending to be a good player the year that Ian Mancipala broke his jaw. Like, he was going to be a good player that year, and then it kind of derailed his career.
22: It's crazy. Just punched his teammate, right? Like,
0: I was in the locker room that year, and you – it's kind of coming back full circle for Geno. So I am hoping for some success.
22: Yeah.
0: At least 10 wins there, you know, in New York, man. That would be a great end to the story.
22: Man, sure. You get a young quarterback in that division. Then you're talking about Josh Allen with Drake May and whoever the Jets can cook up there. That'd be fun. TLC, who's next for you, my guy?
11: The Cleveland Clowns. Back-to-back years of me actually liking their draft. And I give them credit for getting rid of Myles Garrett. Now, the offseason,
0: you're happy about that.
11: Yeah. Well, I mean, actually,
22: everybody in the division is.
11: That does help me. But I think it was the right decision to make. And I liked the haul that they got back. I like that you got back Jared Verse, who I think already in 2 years has proven to be a good NFL player. And so you can get him if you extend him, which I assume that would be the case. You'll basically have 7 years of him. And so by the time that you do eventually get good, if you ever get good in Cleveland, then he is more likely to be a part of that solution than Myles Garrett would be just because of the timeline. But I give him a lot of credit for the trade. I like the draft. They had a really good offseason for the Browns. Now, those offseason moves aren't going to help them this year, but we're talking big picture down the line. I think the Browns yet again made some good moves, piggybacking off of last year's draft, which I also liked.
0: TLC, is it not like more of a thing to you that Deshaun Watson is just like beat out by Shador at this point already? Like, that is not a competition in it. What does that say to Deshaun Watson and where he's going?
11: Well, I don't know, because a lot of the, it's kind of like becoming just popular opinion, like group think that Deshaun Watson is just going to win the starting job. And it, like, they've had what, like a mini camp so far? So I don't even know. That decision won't be made until training camp, so we'll find that out, I guess, at the end of July or something like that. But it's interesting how that has kind of become just the consensus opinion. And then where do you go from there? Because like I'm like a lot of people. I assume that at some point we'll see Deshaun. At some point he'll get benched. At some point Shador will come in.
0: Yep.
11: And then who knows? Maybe Shador will get benched, and then Talen Green might. Who knows? But like, it's gonna be a mess at the quarterback position. But
0: it's been a mess.
11: I actually think that the Browns, outside of the quarterback position, they got. It's not like the gears are motionless with cobwebs around them. The gears are turning. They're not going to a Super Bowl, but the gears are turning.
22: Yeah, you feel like you're on your way, and it just felt like the last couple of, prior to the last draft, it felt like they were spinning in the snow.
0: They've got it right the last 3 years.
22: Feels right. Man. It feels pretty good. Last guy on my list, is Justin Herbert, and that's because Mike McDaniel is his offensive coordinator. I think this is a great fit for him. I think you have Harbaugh, who's always had some good offenses that have followed him, tough-nosed offenses that want to run the ball and run you off the field and run you out of the arena. But now Mike McDaniel is attached to the best quarterback he's ever coached, I believe. And then Justin Herbert, I think, is going to have the best offensive mind now, just solely focused on that and that only. They now get to run it back, at least for now, with arguably the best offensive tackle duo in the sport with Joe Alt and Rashawn Slater. I like this fit, Depot. I think this is a big win for Justin Herbert, is getting Mike McDaniel, who we saw in Miami, right? If he had the healthy Tyreek and Waddle and Tua was there, that offense was fun and explosive. I think Herbert is going to bring more security to the offense than Tua did. I think he's more talent, just naturally talented than Tua is as well. And so I think this is a big, big get for Harbaugh and the L.A. Chargers, Depot, is Mike McDaniel as the offensive coordinator inside what could be and should be a fun AFC West.
0: Yeah, and you throw in Njoku, you know, he's out there too. Yeah. Man. He's a proven pass catcher. He's been consistent, and that is a nice blanket for them. And I can't remember, like, the last tight end they really had out there
22: that was really able to, you know, in Herbert's tenure. So he's a proven guy, man. Mm-hmm. He finally got him a tight end. Yeah, he needed.
12: No doubt. I just think, like, Mike McDaniel to me feels like, you know, when Chip Kelly and Patricia were here, where you have these guys that can stay in their lane of just something they do so great.
22: Yep.
12: Like, I think that's Mike McDaniel out there in L.A. And so, yeah, I mean, between Bo Nix, Mahomes, and Herbert out there, should be some banger of games happening in the AFC West. Coming up in 2 minutes, our guy Jensen Lewis will jump in to get the updated stuff on the Cleveland Guardians now that they have to deal with the Jose Ramirez injury. The Reds are getting ready for the New York Yankees in the Boogie Down Bronx. We'll talk to him about all of that and more right around the corner in 2 minutes. We're Rothman and Ice.
1: 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Three-time Big Three MVP ISO Joe Johnson and the reloaded Detroit Amps battle two-time Big Three championship coach Steven Jackson's DMV trilogy, followed by Big Three's most intense rivalry. Defending champions Miami 305 and Michael Beasley chasing his third straight MVP take on Dwight Howard, coach Nick Young, and the LA Riot. 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
12: Welcome back into Rothman and Ice. It's that time to where we talk all things Major League Baseball with the guy that knows it very, very well. He's our guy, Jensen Lewis. J. Lou, welcome back in. Happy Friday, my man. How we feeling?
28: We're good, brother. I know you're hoping for your red legs to try and find it here, my man. But, boy, some tough sledding ahead. No question about it.
12: Okay, let's start there, and then we'll go to Cleveland. I have one specific question about a specific guy, and it's J.J. Bleday, J. Lou, because this guy right now, hitting dingers, as you've always told us, great hitting park down there in Cincinnati, but he's a guy that his contract is up at the end of this year. If you're Cincinnati, do you need to get in the mindset of flipping a big-time bat to maybe get something in return? Because J. Lou, my gut's telling me this guy's going to get a decent contract at the end of the season, and I don't think it's going to be with the Reds.
28: Well, hitting right to my Vandy boy fancy right here, brother. Great to see a fellow Commodore just balling out. And again, a couple of stops before he finally was able to put it together, and it feels like he's found a home here with Cincinnati. Now, all that being said, a little bit over 28 and a half years old, right into the prime there. And for me, honestly, Matty, I think you kind of look at starting to surround, you know, the LA De La Cruz's in the South Stewart's with some other complimentary pieces, and you know, for what it's worth, outside of Stewart and perhaps Spencer Steer for the body of work, J.J. Bleday has been the guy that has been part of the big part of the offensive engine here. So plays a very serviceable left field, has been an igniter atop this lineup. To me, and you know me, I'd rather try and keep the young guns around and start building some here. He's been a big part of the equation thus far, and hopefully they look at him as a big big part moving forward.
6: Would no doubt be nice. I would love that. They are in the basement of the NL Central at the moment, 10.5 games back of the Milwaukee Brewers. Redlegs going into the boogie down Bronx this weekend, J. Lou, to take on the New York Yankees without Aaron Judge. So give us a little preview of that series and what you're looking out for the Yankees and the Reds.
28: Yeah, boy, up against it to start tonight. You get Cam Schlittler, so we're not easing into this series. Yay. The bookend, actually, is not the way you would draw it up if you're a Reds fan, with Schlittler tonight and then Gerrit Cole on Sunday. But you get your big dogs going with Andrew Abbott tomorrow against Will Warren, and then Chase Burton's. Boy, it should be a really fun Sunday afternoon there in the Bronx between two flamethrowers. So it really is not only trying to salvage or try and get at least one in this series, but then knowing you go right back into the division with Milwaukee at home for a quick stop at Great American Ballpark, then back out on the road against Pittsburgh, and it does look like you'll probably get Paul Skenes to begin that series. So no rest for the weary when the offense has been kind of down. Usually that's when you end up facing some of the good pitching. So Terry Francona just talks about winning series, and if the Chicago White Sox gave you a little window into it last night, the pinch hit grand slam by Andrew Benintendi ends up getting them a win late. It's there for the taking, and without Aaron Judge, you watch this Yankee lineup. Yes, they've had a great season from Ben Rice and Cody Bellinger. Paul Goldschmidt has been really solid the last week or so. But I'll be honest, Iceman, outside of that, the bottom of the lineup has left a lot to be desired. Yes, Jose Caballero has been nice in spurts, but it's there for the taking. If you get some early leads, you can kind of leverage this Yankee offense to try and have some other than Ben Rice beat you.
6: We're talking all things Major League Baseball with our guy, Jensen Lewis. He's the best. Let's go up to Cleveland, J. Lou, and lock in on the first place Cleveland Guardians coming off a win against the Milwaukee Brewers. However, what's hovering over this team's head and what will hover over their head, for the next few weeks is the Jose Ramirez injury. So J. Lou, talk about what happens to a team when you lose your best player and where things need to go now to maintain a level of success.
28: Yeah, I think that's really the question that will wait to be answered here, Matty, until we get into that third or fourth week. You're already just kind of a couple of days into not only having Jose Ramirez unavailable, but now Chase DeLauder also on the injury list. So your two best bullets unavailable for some time, and you're in the midst now of a three-city road trip headed to Houston tonight, and then all of a sudden, just as we thought, right, Matty, the showdown series on the South Side at the end of June with the Chicago White Sox, who will begin play level with Cleveland atop the division. I'll be honest, I think that you have to maintain the starting pitching, and the way that Tanner Bibee has thrown the ball the last 2 weeks, that should give you a lot of confidence if you're a Guardians fan. It wasn't the best for Gavin Williams in his last start, but you have him lined up for the series opener against the White Sox on Monday. Joey Cantillo and Slade Ciccone, two guys that really kind of need to hold the line here. And Slade has been definitely better as of the last couple of weeks. So that's been good. Back in the bullpen, Cade Smith's going to be an all-star. The guys in front of him got to continue holding the line, but it's all about the top of this line for me. What can Travis Bazzana and Kyle Manzardo do with Brian Rocchio? I mean, that has to be the engine. They've got to be able to get some early leads for this pitching staff and maybe kind of hold on for dear life in some scenarios.
6: Let's stay in this division and go over to Detroit and lock in on Schuble. J. Lou, what's your gut telling you about what the Detroit Tigers will do with him? Are they going to move him at the deadline? And if so, what are some of the teams that you have your eye on for Schuble?
28: Yeah, I think that you look at where the Tigers are, 14 games under 500. They're 9.5 back in the division. And this is a hell of a stretch for them coming up, too. Three against the White Sox at home, three against the Yankees, and then four against the Houston Astros, who will have some decisions to make in their own right. The gift that keeps on giving here, Matty, is that the American League has been so bad that even with teams that have started this poorly, and Detroit is certainly one of them, yes, you're still alive, and in the wild card race, Detroit's still 6.5 games out, but that's still plenty close enough looking at the teams ahead of them that you have kind of fallen with the Royals are just tied with them. You know, the Astros, who they'll have head-to-head coming up. The Orioles have shown some spurts, but then, you know, they have a series like they do in Seattle. Texas, do you trust that offense? We'll see. And that's also hoping that a DeGrom and Eovaldi can stay healthy for the duration of the season. To say that they would be looking up at the Minnesota Twins to try and run down a playoff spot, you know, notwithstanding Chicago and Cleveland, I don't think anyone would have believed you at the beginning of the year if you're talking to the Detroit faithful. All that being said, to roundaboutly answer your question, I think this front office will really wait until the All-Star break to get a real hard look in the mirror of, is it time to wave the white flag with a couple of weeks before the trade deadline? I think they want to give this thing as long and as large amount of runway to really fully assess, because once you wave that white flag, and that would be that, it's not just Scooble who would be going out of there. I think there'd be other guys that certainly clubs would ask for and other pieces that they would try and pick off as well.
6: Jay Lou, for the Reds or Guardians fan that maybe wants to, you know, start looking around the league and locking in on some other teams, if they asked you, Jensen, who's one team that I would enjoy watching that isn't the Guardians or the Reds, where would you advise them to go around Major League Baseball for an entertaining watch and also a good brand of baseball?
28: The roller coaster ride that is the Washington Nationals right now is something to behold. They are ridiculous on the road. 23-14, one of the best marks in all of baseball. They are just decrepit at home. So if you're going to catch them at a ballpark near you, because that's usually when they're at their best. They are the only team, I believe, right now that has eclipsed the 400-run scored mark. Let me repeat that. The Washington Nationals are the first team in Major League Baseball to score 400 or more runs, and that is knowing what the Dodgers offense looks like and the rest of the teams that have started really well. So they've been kind of roller coaster ride. Matty, it's a top scoring offense. They've been dreadful on the mound too. So if you want some high scoring affairs, that would be definitely the team to watch.
6: All right, we'll get out of here on this one. We've got the College World Series final this weekend. We've got the World Cup this weekend. We've got the U.S. Open this weekend. Any bets out there for J. Lou to where you're looking at the sports landscaping and you're locking in on something specific this week?
28: I'd tell you, the Tar Heels were a team that I'd given out before the college postseason started at 15-1 as a bet to win the College World Series. They're up against one of the hottest teams, if not the hottest team, in the Oklahoma Sooners right now. But they are so deep on the mound. You'll see Jason DeCaro tonight, one of their aces. Caden Glauber, an exceptional freshman that they will have out there, likely either tonight, or excuse me, on Saturday or Sunday. Either way, a lot of fun. Anytime you get a chance to see this kind of brand of baseball in the middle of America, no doubt one of the great things. I would tell you, in the U.S. Open, Hold on to your butts here, as we used to say in Jurassic Park. This thing's going to get sideways. We know that you got to go through the grind here, especially round two, round three. Anxious to see where we are on Sunday afternoon, and I'm sure we'll talk a little bit more about it next week.
6: He's Jensen Lewis. He's with us every Friday at 2:30 to talk all things Major League Baseball. Make sure you find him. This guy does an awesome job covering the betting world, baseball, and a lot more. So find Jensen wherever you can. J. Lou, as always, we appreciate you, my man, and we will catch up soon.
28: You got it. Thanks, Matty.
6: Thank you. We will hit the finish line of the show and week next with Tell the Truth with Rothman and Ice.
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12: All right, TLC, what do you got cooked up in Tell the Truth today on Juneteenth?
11: Yeah, well, I don't have any Juneteenth-related questions.
12: Okay, good.
11: So I did. Is it appropriate for white people to wish you a happy Juneteenth? There's my first question.
12: Yes. Of course it is. We appreciate it. Thank you.
11: Okay, how about February 1st?
12: Yes.
11: Okay.
12: And that's my birthday.
11: Well, then there's a big day to celebrate there.
12: You're so silly, CLC.
11: All right, what did I actually have? What do we see? This is a fan poll from a couple days ago. A JT's Pizza and Pub fan poll, I might add. What do we see first in Cincinnati, a Super Bowl parade or an NFL draft? And now that I'm asking that question, I'm wondering if there's already a pre-scheduled NFL draft.
12: I think there is.
11: That can give us a timeline.
12: No, I think you're on to something. That's out there. Let's get the exact date on that. because it looks like 2029. I'm reading here from the Cincinnati Inquirer. Cincinnati currently holds the, quote, inside track to host the 2029 NFL draft.
11: All right, so we got
12: three seasons.
11: Six, seven, and eight, yeah.
0: That's monumental for the city. I'm going to just tell you guys that right now, man.
12: Yeah, you're a natty boy.
0: That's big.
12: That's huge.
0: We love football down there. We actually got the best football in Ohio.
12: Where would they do it at down there?
0: Probably right there.
12: By the stadium?
0: Opening day area right there.
12: Yeah, okay.
0: In between
12: okay.
0: there. I would see like in that spot.
12: Somewhere around there. Yeah, that makes sense.
0: Yep.
12: Yeah, it's really the only area I could think of around GABP and the state. Yeah, okay.
0: Yeah, in between the two stadiums.
12: I'm going to go with the Bengals actually winning the Super Bowl in the next 3 years. I could see that happening. Yeah, so of the options that he laid out, them holding up the Lombardi, yeah, I'm going to roll with that. You want draft or Lombardi?
0: Oh, man. Because it has to be Lombardi or... We won't have Joe anymore. Jamar's gone. Zach is gone. Miss Blackburn just gets rid of everybody. Yeah, I'm gonna have to go with Lombardi holding out. Like it has to happen before the draft. It has to.
12: It just feels like when you're gonna have three more years of Joey B in his prime at this level. Jamar the same. Yeah, I'm with you. The roster is shaping up for a right now situation, and so yeah, I think. We're on the same page, so we'll go Lombardi, TLC.
11: Well, if it's not now, then when?
12: Exactly. Right.
11: Because if you don't strike now, whoops. Let's see. How much money would you be willing to spend on a haircut leading up to attending a wedding?
0: Ooh. This is loaded for me.
12: Okay. Explain, please.
0: I paid for a barber to be at my wedding.
12: Which is, that is tremendous stuff from you.
11: Yes. Looking at the reception?
0: No. The reception? No, it's not. This is, you got to get the boys right before the wedding.
12: Yes. That's one of the better things I've ever heard.
11: So he's in the bathroom at the church?
0: No, he's in the groom suite lining up. Your last haircut morning, is a free man.
11: I thought you meant he was literally like at the wedding.
0: No, I'm talking.
11: I'm like
0: firing up Beijing at 8 a.m. like getting
12: I don't think TLC knows what Beijing is.
11: Firing up Beijing.
12: I would be surprised if he knows what Beijing
0: that's
12: is.
0: That black ink that you could put in the corners to lighten it up.
11: Oh, yeah.
12: The Carlos Boozer special.
11: Yeah, remember that? Marcus Freeman.
0: There it is.
12: Yes. Okay. That's Beijing.
0: Yes, it's Beijing.
12: Yeah, that's Beijing.
0: Getting it ready at 8 a.m, just like mixing it up like some paint. Yeah, so that, and I spent, I think it was like about $1,000 for him to be there for all those guys. But to drive up to the city.
11: Were people painting their hairline at your wedding?
0: I mean, to be honest with you, yeah, we're going to make these pictures look good. Like, I don't want no loose corners. Like, man, put a black Sharpie on that, bro.
11: Were you one of them?
0: No.
11: Okay.
0: Wait, you know what? I take that back. I yin-yang the corners.
12: Was it the beard?
0: The corners.
11: Yin-yang the corners.
0: I yin-yang the corners. Because I had to look like I was, you know, those pictures were forever. We had to make sure we locked it in. Yeah, I yin-yang the corners. See, TLC, I'm sorry.
12: How much? So you're saying TLC, this is let's call it a Saturday wedding.
11: Sure.
12: And by Friday, I still don't have a haircut, but I found a barber.
11: Yep. I'm more so just saying it's not so much the time crunch of it. It's more so just like I'm going to be in a place where there are a ton of people. I'm going to be wearing a suit. Like if there were ever a time to look presentable, this is the time.
12: $100. I pay $100 for that situation. Like if it was a dyer's and I'm not going to a wedding without a haircut.
0: Need a
12: especially
0: cut.
12: If I'm in the wedding, there's no way. I would just feel so out of place. So yeah, $100. I'd spend that.
0: Yeah, I just get a cut every week, man. I don't even like let it get backed up. You know what I mean? Just get a cut every week.
12: Cut, line up. You're always at the barbershop every
0: just
12: week.
0: Once I get a week,
12: it.
0: Man.
12: I respect
0: just,
12: it. I respect
0: just put on a real. Just make time.
12: Be $100 for me, TLC.
11: It is also National Watch Day today. What is the most money you've ever spent on a watch?
0: Ooh.
11: Having a former NFL player in the studio for this one.
0: I'm not just disclosing.
11: Not disclosing?
0: No.
11: This segment's called Tell the Truth, not Plead the Fifth.
12: Oh, man. Whatever an Apple Watch was, TLC, let's say about 5-6 years ago.
11: Yeah.
12: So a couple $100
11: yeah.
12: for an Apple Watch. I'm not the biggest watch guy. Like, I know a lot of people are really tapped into the watches, and I respect it because it's so many that you can get into.
11: Yep.
12: It's kind of overwhelming, the watch world. But yeah, just an Apple Watch. Like, I've never thought, oh, I'm going to go buy a Rolex. You know what I mean? Like, yeah. It's not that's not in my realm. Not in my realm. You got any Rolies?
1: Oh,
12: okay. Oh, yeah, he's
1: gone.
12: Okay.
1: Yeah. Who was it? A lifetime ago.
12: Hublot? Richard, what is it? Richard Mill?
1: No.
12: Richard Mill's, I'm saying it's Richard Mill, right? But it's Richard.
1: Richard Mill, yeah.
12: So, those are
1: Richard,
12: like.
1: Richard.
12: 200,000? Yeah, some of them?
1: Not doing that.
12: Yeah, great.
1: Not doing that.
12: But I don't think you're going to get out of Depot what you're trying to get out of. Well, he wants a dollar figure out of you,
11: Depot. If this segment ends early, it's because we didn't fill the air with stories. So we just passed on it.
12: I'm talking about a TLC, a Richard Mille watch. It looks like you're going to be able to get those anywhere between $120,000 to $3
11: million. What? Yeah, I don't need that. I don't need that.
12: Crazy. So, yeah. That's crazy. Don't need it.
11: Is a watch a good bachelor gift for your groomsmen?
12: Mm.
11: Or would that be overdoing it?
1: No. I think getting a groomsman stuff, but you got to do more than a cigar, bro. Right? You got to.
11: Give him a cigar.
1: You got to do more than that.
12: Yeah, that's tough.
1: Yeah.
11: Do you know somebody who cheaped out on that?
1: Well, no. I've got, like, you know, like the liquor pour, like you can pour your cognac in it and it has like your initials on it. I've got stuff like that. I've got, like, you know, whiskey glasses with your name.
12: I got a really nice toiletry bag.
1: That's
12: which
1: nice.
12: Which is a good gift with my initials on it. I like
1: that's
12: that a lot.
1: Idea. Yeah. That's a good idea. And then I got some, like, I got a golf, like you can leave your tees in there. You can put your range finder in there, like a golf, you know, all those things that are, like, floating around
12: in
1: the
12: cart. Yeah, I got you. Yeah,
1: you can put it in a container.
12: In one little container.
11: That's
12: there.
11: Pretty good.
12: Yeah, that's a good idea. Solid. Yeah, I've gotten a toiletry bag and a really nice flask, too, which I thought was pretty good. Yeah, I don't
1: Have you used the flask?
12: Yes, many a time.
1: Just came.
12: many a time.
11: Well, then that makes it a good gift.
1: Right now.
11: Because you want a gift that you can use, right? I broke tradition earlier on in the show, and so I might as well make up for it by playing this.
2: And I am looking at a half-empty bottle of Cavathier, which means that we are just about out of time.
12: Quick reminder, you miss anything from our show, don't worry. You can always catch up wherever you get your podcast. Just type in Rothman and Ice. Everything we do from noon to 3 will be waiting there for you. 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Depot, appreciate you filling in for AR today. TLC, great job on the board. Folks, as always, we love you. Have a great weekend. Common Man and Timmy coming up next. It's going to be Timmy and Friends from 3 to 6. They'll keep you up to date on everything happening with the World Cup. Go U.S. of A. We will talk to you on Monday at high noon. Have a great weekend, folks. We're Rothman and Ice.
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32: Good afternoon. This is Paul Keel. Second round, U.S. Open, Shinnecock Hills. Wyndham Clark, the leader, 4 strokes ahead of the field at 7 under par. Xander Schauffele and Matt Fitzpatrick trying to stay close at -3. Colin Morikawa, Henry Higgs, and Max Geiserman are at 2 under. Just getting ready to start in Seattle. It's the U.S. against Australia in the World Cup. The Americans, however, be without Christian Pulisic today because of a calf injury. Cleveland Guardians begin a series in Houston tonight. Guardians remain tied for first in the AL Central. Cincinnati Reds open a series in New York against the Yankees tonight. The Columbus Clippers at home with a doubleheader at Huntington Park tonight with Scranton Wilkes-Barre. 16-year NHL veteran Jonathan Taves announced his retirement today. Mostly known for helping Chicago win 3 Stanley Cup titles, Taves finished his career with his hometown team, the Winnipeg Jets. Breaking sports news when it happens on The Fan, Ohio sports destination.
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15: They don't know what the f*** they're doing.
16: Welcome in. Happy Friday, everybody. Happy Friday to you, good clean boy.
17: Happy Friday to you, Timmy. Thanks for having me.
16: Yep, that's not me. I'm me. Common Man is out, and that is our friend Tyler Danberg. We've got a different kind of show here today because everybody decided that they were going to be out. We are celebrating Juneteenth here today. I'd just like to point out Teddy Holbrook, white, out. Common Man, white, out today. Bo Bishop, white, out today. JP, working. Devere, working. Matty Ice, working. You know? And then you and me, here we are, working.
17: Working.
16: Rhyme time back there. Rhymer, you know about Juneteenth?
21: Yeah, I do.
16: Yeah?
21: Yeah, I do.
16: Okay, good answer. Jacob Rhymer.
21: I'm here working.
16: He's here with us today. So hour number one, Tyler Danberg. I can't call you new anymore. How long you been here? You hit a year yet?
17: Not a year
16: not
17: yet.
16: Quite yet.
17: No, 10 months?
16: 10 months.
17: 11 months?
16: You had your first Ohio State football season.
17: Right.
16: You had your first Ohio State women's basketball season, first baseball season. So you got your feet wet. You're fully into this gig, and you're ready to do it all again. So you're going to be here for the 3 o'clock hour. Then Nicole Sheeran of 10 TV. She's doing a million things today. She's going to pop in. She's going to do the 4 o'clock hour. And then F-bomb Jen Winters is going to be here for the 5 o'clock hour. So it's a thick day. It is a full day, and I'm excited for it. Now, I almost forgot. How you doing, Tress?
21: I'm doing good,
1: Mike.
16: Oh. I said Tress.
21: Sorry, I heard the bit, and I got excited.
16: Jeez. How you doing, Rhymer?
21: I'm doing good, Mike.
16: Good. Fantastic.
21: I heard the bit, so I thought you were asking me.
16: I said Tress.
21: I know, but I think
16: are you Tress?
21: I jumped the gun before you said Tress. Like, I was going to be on it.
17: Timmy, Jacob, he's been so fired up in the 2 o'clock hour, U.S. Open, World Cup, Team USA just about to kick off, and Ohio State men's basketball media availability yesterday has him absolutely
21: pumped.
17: Oh, yes,
21: indeed.
16: You know, I don't really like it. He's been too excited.
21: I've only had one cup of coffee too.
16: I'm all for a little bit of Friday pizzazz. We, of course, it's a go to jail Friday. So Tyler, I'm very curious to see if somebody as good and clean as you can even conjure up.

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1: Gonzalez right now because he hates that too.
2: He does, and I love parlays that can't hit, and I love creating parlays that Dylan Gonzalez can listen to and get agitated over. So that will be at 5 o'clock when we add some pizzazz and we pick our parlay, because I probably got a 15-leg parlay or something like that. But you know what? If you hit it, you'll be a millionaire.
3: Absolutely.
2: Yeah. I mean, what's wrong with that? A couple of dollars, like a $5 bet, hit it, you win $1 million.
3: Life-changing.
2: Life-changing kind of money. That's what I'm trying to do for you at 5 o'clock in Pick Your Parlay. We have a lot going on. I mean, we've got Team USA that's taken on Australia, as you reiterated, a lot of the things that Reimer's excited about. And all three of us, because just you might not know about it, but you're probably a father many times over. So Father's Day weekend coming up here, so Sunday hits. We were talking about this before the show. Those of us that are dads, we don't really have any idea what's in store for us on Sunday.
3: No, what do you think you got going on?
2: I don't know. I know my wife is working, so she has to work a weekend every month or so. So, of course, she didn't bother to get the Father's Day weekend off. She says, I want to work that one, because he probably just wants to head out to the golf course, which I do. She's not wrong. I think there might be some weather in the area for that, but at least just some U.S. Open viewing, just getting to crush or dent the couch. I don't even know if I want dinner made for me. I don't even want anything going on in the kitchen. I would just like to order out, maybe get some wings. But as far as what the gifts are, all I know is that I'm not allowed to look at Amazon. That's one of my favorite things. Don't look at Amazon. Your gift is in there. Okay, so the thing that I get, you know, text updates on, we share an account. There are like 5 million other places. Really, the entire internet is open where you can just go somewhere, create an account, and order something, and I will never know about it. You put your email, my Gmail is not attached to it at all, but we do everything on Amazon, so I always see it before I'm even told, oh, don't look, don't check the front porch, don't look at anything. Like, it's too late. I already saw. Or they'll just tell me what I'm getting. Sometimes they'll just tell me what I'm getting before I even open up the gift.
3: Do it the old-fashioned way, in person. Or change the password.
2: Change the password?
3: That's what my mom would do.
2: Just get a new account.
3: Yeah, get a new account. My mom would do that for my sister and I. Every year we had access to Amazon for whatever reason. Oh, because of Amazon Prime to watch shows and stuff. And every Christmas, probably like right around Thanksgiving, she would change the passwords by design. And then we wouldn't be able to know them because we're already logged in, which is really genius level work from mom. So maybe your solution is changing the password, whether that's you, whether that's Sarah, but there's ways to tap dance around that.
2: I don't want to change the password to the Amazon account. The Amazon account should be for buying crap, all right? That's what it is. That's what Jeff Bezos has made for us. Here is all of the crap that you will ever need. I don't know if I like Amazon for gifts. You know what I'm talking about?
1: Yeah, no. I mean,
2: gifts should be somewhere else. It should be a little bit more exotic.
1: No.
2: You know, go right to the golf brand to get that gift. So it comes in its own special packaging. There was a clothing company that I was kind of in on for several years. Still am. I just haven't bought a shirt in a while. They're called Straight Down, if anyone's heard of them. It's not Slam Goods. Slam Goods is running a racket out there. We've gotten to the bottom of this. They're spinning counterfeit t-shirts. Be on the lookout if you're getting Ohio State gear on that Slam website. They're selling counterfeit Ohio State t-shirts for like $50.
1: I'm a recent victim of this.
2: Screen-printed crap. But no, like I'd get something from this golf website, and I order it straight from Straight Down. I don't even think you can get it anywhere else. Their stuff is not available on an Amazon, so you got to go right to the provider. And they'll put like a ball mark in there. They'll throw a couple of stickers in there. Homage is good about doing that. You know, like when you order something right from Homage, and I know some of their clothes now are available on third-party sites, but it's just better. Like go right to the place. Amazon's for when we're restocking paper towels, you know?
3: Or when you forget something 2 days before and you're stuck with it. But I think that...
2: Right!
3: That's what it's there for.
2: That's bad. If you're waiting 2 days before, that's not good. Right, that's what I'm saying.
3: For our procrastinators out there, whoever you are, wherever you may be, there still is an avenue for you.
2: It's
3: and
2: called,
3: that is what Amazon is all about.
2: And it's called Marshall's or TJ Maxx. Or just going to an actual store, which nobody does anymore. Reimer, you know about Father's Day?
1: Yeah, I do. It's my first one.

0: this year.
1: What do you know about it?
0: It's about fathers.
1: It's about dads, right?
0: Yes, it's about dads.
1: Got any clue what's happening in your world?
0: No, I just know None. That I'm here. I'm going to be co-hosting with Cole FanSports Sunday.
1: Look at you.
0: Yeah.
1: Look at you.
0: That's a fun way to spend Father's Day for me.
1: Reds will kick you out early, though, right?
0: That's true. Yeah. That's true. But then I envision, I guess if it was up to me, like, I just want to have, like, dinner and then, like, watch the end of the U.S. Open or something like that.
1: Yeah. That sounds good. Yeah. Sounds good. Get some good food. Maybe if I got time for golfy, I'll do that if the weather clears.
2: You going to golf with Jack?
1: We are golfing tomorrow for sure. So, I mean, if I can double up the cycle and play again on Sunday, I mean, I would gladly try to get 36 holes in. I mean, my back feels fine. I feel healthy. I feel like I can get out there and attack it. I got this new swing tip. I got the swing tip now.
2: You got the swing tip?
1: I got Funkhauser's tip.
2: You're kidding.
1: Yes, because I took a prostitute to the Clippers game. And I rode an HOV lane. Carpool and then I saw him and he couldn't get home. So he owed me. I got the tip and I'm good now. I'm good. Striping him right down the middle.
2: Can you share or is this sacred?
1: Swing plane, baby. Swing plane. I'll share with all my friends. I'm not going to keep that secret. Get the hands inside. Flatten your swing in to out. Start hitting that little draw. Focus on it. You're too upright. Everybody's too outside. They're too over the top. And then be patient on the downswing. Justin Rose told me that one.
2: He did.
1: Yeah, Rosie was giving tips. So I thought that one was good. Well, Tyler, we're going to have fun. We're going to have fun, okay? Because later on in the hour, you're going to bring us your good, clean calls. You're a play-by-play guy. You grew up loving it, and you're living your dream right now, and you're just starting to climb the ladder with whatever you're going to do in your illustrious career. So I can't wait to see what you brought for us later this hour.
2: Well, I'm very grateful, and I'm a huge play-by-play nerd, so can't wait to dig in.
1: Something else that that you and I both enjoyed, the streets of New York, they were out of control. But an old movie scene was reenacted this week. That's coming up next. It's Common Man and Timmy on The Fan.
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5: Watch out for an accident that's on southbound 270 after Cemetery Road on the west outer belt. And there's about a 5-minute delay due to that construction on westbound 70 on the west side near Hilliard Rome Road. 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
23: Plenty of sunshine in our forecast today as temperatures soar into the mid to upper 70s this afternoon with breezy winds. Then for tonight, mostly clear overnight with our lows in the 50s. For Saturday, we will see mostly sunny skies with some spotty showers and storms. We'll have a little bit of a breeze with highs right around 80 degrees. For The Fan, I'm meteorologist Meredith Garfalo with the 10 Weather Impact Forecast.
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25: Remember that funny line from Christmas Vacation?
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25: Well, these morons keep jamming them down our throats, so they're not funny anymore. Here's Man and Timmy.
1: No Common Man today. It's Timmy and friends for the entire show. Tyler Danberg, our Ohio State broadcaster, is here with us until 4 o'clock. He is as good and as clean as it gets.
27: He's a good, hardworking boy. 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
1: Nicole Sheeran of 10TV, our friend who joins us every single Wednesday for Leather Jacket Time. She'll be here from 4 to 5, and then F-bomb Jen Winters. So the show is just sort of going to devolve. It's going to start off good and pure with you. And then Nicole gets here, gets a little bit worse, right? And then Jen, we're gonna get into the gutter.
2: Send in the closer.
1: From 5 to 6. Yeah, sending in the closer. Before we go on, though, it wouldn't be a show if you didn't get to hear me do the read. It's the big one.
2: Oh, I can't.
1: That's right. You want it to be the big one. Reimer, you know about
0: Timmy?
1: You know about ED?
0: I do.
1: What is it?
0: Erectile dysfunction.
1: What's it do?
0: Why don't you tell us?
1: What's it do?
0: Why don't you tell us?
1: What do you think happens when you got the ED? You can't perform. No Father's Day.
0: Yeah.
1: Right? No Father's Day.
0: Yep, that's true.
1: No ED, Father's Day.
0: Yes.
1: Then you're good. You're cooking. So you need to talk to my friends at Tri-State Men's Health if ED has ever been an issue for you. You don't need it to be an issue. It can ruin the moment. When you're getting intimate with your partner and you're not able to perform the way that you want to or the way that you used to be able to, that can be frustrating, and you don't want that to be frustrating. Tri-State Men's Health, they use advanced medical science, the same advanced medical science that Tyler Danberg uses in every single play-by-play broadcast. They can use that as well to prevent erectile dysfunction. Some treatments they've got have success rates over 90%, and some can have you last an hour or more. Dear God. So talk to my friends. Two locations right here in Central Ohio, tristatemenshealth.com. Tyler, Knicks had a parade.
2: Oh, that they did.
1: The Knicks had a parade, and I'm sure there were a lot of people out there that were, you know, had to wear diapers or whatever because they were out there in Times Square for about as long as they were for the ball drop. I don't get it, but the parade is a special thing. And you know, we've had them for the Columbus Crew in this town. And we wonder, first thing I've wondered is why we haven't had more of a thing when the Buckeyes have won the national championship. We've had celebrations over there on campus, but we haven't done anything in the city streets where you really get that vibe. Because the one Ohio one that you think of, which, hey, this is the 10-year anniversary of the Cleveland Cavaliers getting it done. And those images of the streets in Cleveland, which had to be amazing for you being a Cleveland sports fan, that's what I'm talking about. That's where my mind gets to. I don't know if I could last out there in the crowds that way, but just to see the images and just to know, if I was just here at work and we could kind of go outside and maybe hear the echoes of the celebrating going on, and then we'd have, you know, TV reporters going down there to do hits and cover all of it. Someone here from the radio station would go and cover it too. Just knowing that that's around would be such a special, special thing.
2: It's a where were you moment. Like, I remember standing on top. I think we were on top of a rooftop. I don't know if
1: so
2: it
1: you
2: was
1: were
2: close
1: there,
2: to,
1: you were there.
2: Yeah.
1: You were down there.
2: Yeah, it was down
1: that's
2: there.
1: Awesome.
2: And some of the things that I can remember vividly, one, they had Machine Gun Kelly performing, and he's atop like a, not even a float. He's on top of a bus, and it's so elevated that his head almost gets taken off by a street sign. And he just keeps on going, keeps on performing.
1: He doesn't care.
2: No.
1: He's like Teen Wolf.
2: Yeah, Cavs won the chip.
1: He just jumps right over the sign.
2: Yeah.
1: And then back to cooking. We don't really have anything going on Cleveland sports without Machine Gun Kelly anymore, do we?
2: No.
1: He's in on everything.
2: He's not van surfing like Styles.
1: Styles was the driver.
2: Oh, Styles was the driver.
1: No. They both did it. Yeah, they both surfed. Styles was probably surfing first.
2: Yeah.
1: And then was like, get the hell out of here. I'm the wolf now. I'm gonna get up there and I'm gonna surf. We're gonna go by Dad's hardware store.
2: How much would you have to receive in monetary funds to be in New York City and attend the New York Knicks parade and be in that big
1: $10,000?
2: That's it?
1: That's not a lot. I'm sorry. I know to you, the esteemed broadcaster.
2: No.
1: 10 grand is not a lot of money.
2: No,
1: to me,
2: I would
1: that's
2: need
1: a big,
2: more.
1: That's a big chunk of change. I know, that's what I'm saying. You need like 50 grand to be bothered to go to Times Square. I'd do it for 10. I'd stomach it. How long do I have to be there, though?
0: Did you guys see the guy that was trying to walk through carrying his golf clubs? And he was just stuck.
1: No, I ain't seen
0: that. Yeah,
1: what's he doing carrying his golf clubs? Leaving a hotel?
0: He was trying to get to a tee time.
1: Is he trying to get out to Bethpage Black or something?
0: So. He was just standing there right in the middle of it all, and he was stuck with the clubs over his shoulder. Just couldn't go anywhere.
1: Oh, my God. Nobody was harassing him, were they?
0: No.
1: Trying to steal his clubs?
0: Not that
1: guys
0: I know
1: got
0: of.
1: My pitching wedge. Hey, shooter, you forgot your wedge.
0: I didn't leave it on the green. Oh, yeah, someone took it at the parade. That's right.
1: It's bent in half. Someone just bent it.
2: Hi, Mr. Larson.
1: Like it was a Twizzler. That's right, Mr. Larson. But so what was going on in New York? I guess the price could change if I go back and just watch more of the clips of what was happening there. So the one that we just watched just before the show, there's two women that are both hanging off of a street sign / traffic light. They're both getting up there. They've scaled up there, kind of Spider-Man style. One woman's not quite as high up as the other woman, and it seems like she wants to get up there on that level. And they're kind of yelling back and forth at each other. And then when the woman who had the higher ground started to descend, she grabbed this other woman by the jersey, by the Knicks jersey, and threw her down. It didn't look like it was horrible or she landed on her head. It was a ton of people there. They kind of caught her. I would say maybe it was like a 4 or 5 foot drop, right? Like she kind of grabbed her and threw her down. And then after the woman popped up, she was upset. The one thing that was sort of right in front of her was the the backside, the buttocks region, if you will.
27: She got a great ass.
1: So she just grabbed her by the shorts, by like the yoga shorts, and just yanked them straight down, just straight down. And so that's out there. And she's wearing, you know, a little bit of a, I believe the proper term might be a thong there, Reimer.
0: I think so. I think that's correct.
1: You ever seen one of those, Reimer?
0: Yeah.
1: Good. So that's happening. And then she just starts twerking. That's it. She just starts twerking. And then after that, she grabbed the underwear and stripped those down. And there are 100,000 people all over the place. So there's, I mean, whatever the diameter is, there's 50 people or so that are right there that are just staring right at this abyss.
2: All because Jalen Brunson scored 45 points last Saturday.
1: All because Jalen Brunson had to score a million points and let the Knicks win in five. That's going on. You can see a dad in what you can only think to be is his like 6-year-old son who's got a smile ear to ear. Like he is just...
0: It's a core memory for him now.
1: He's on cloud nine, but I am glad he was kind of off at an angle. He wasn't directly behind where the total eclipse of the heart was happening. So he was off to the side a little bit. He saw like side ace and that's all. So maybe he can still have a normal childhood and go forward here. But that was one of the craziest things I've ever seen. And then the one that really got us. You've probably seen this on social media. This has been like, this has gone full viral. There's a dude. What are they? Where are they? They're like up. They're on top of something too. Like it's a group of people. It's like three or four people.
2: Yeah, maybe a platform.
1: Maybe some kind of platform. And there's a dude that's completely horizontal. He's laid out. Like he had been drinking and other things. He's out cold. And so people are trying to revive this guy. And one of them is a young woman. And again, like she's kind of kneeled down trying to help him out. And you again might say,
27: she got a great ass.
1: So that's happening. And as soon as this guy wakes up, as soon as he comes to, he's like shaking his head back and forth. What does he do? He goes in to try to kiss this woman.
2: This magic moment. That's all I can. That's when all I can hear. Like when you see
1: close to mine. Oh, yes, yes. The Drifters, I believe.
2: The Drifters, yeah, with Benny King.
1: He goes straight Wendy Peppercorn.
2: Peppercorned it.
1: Been planning it for years. She tried to push him away, just like Wendy did, and he went in a second time, and she pushed him away again. This guy was barely even came to, and he's trying to do that. Straight Sandlot style, straight squints. I'd never seen anything like that.
2: Well, there's a couple different angles, too. The one that I saw the first time was just from a random standby cell phone footage.
1: Yeah, and then there's another one. And then there's like a POV.
2: It's like cinematic. Ben Stiller got that for his documentary.
1: Ben Stiller was filming. It was a close-up on his face.
2: He put it in black and white.
1: It was unbelievable. I couldn't believe. But the amount of smut and filth and... everything that was going on in New York couldn't be farther away from that place.
27: Yeah, well, I think he's a pervert. Probably a communist, too.
1: All right, coming up here in 2 minutes, our guy Tyler Danberg has some good, clean calls. These are some of your favorite play-by-play clips.
2: Yes.
1: From throughout the years.
2: Yeah.
1: Local, national, what have you.
2: Growing up, my two heroes, I mean, I looked up to athletes, had favorite athletes, guys I idolized, but my two heroes.
1: Well, don't tell me. Okay. Don't tell me just yet. So we'll talk about those heroes in some of these play-by-play clips. We'll listen to them. We'll react to them. That'll be fun. That's coming up in 2 minutes. Common Man and Timmy on the Fan.
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3: We've got a 20-minute delay due to an accident that's blocking the left lane on westbound 670 at 3rd Street. Emergency crews are on scene, causing some stop-and-go traffic from Leonard Avenue. And there's a slowdown on eastbound 270 on the north outer belt between US 23 and 71. This report is sponsored by the Ohio Department of Public Safety. 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I'm Nicole for 97.1 The Fan Traffic.
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25: Common Man's wife would rather bang her head up against a wall instead of listening to this show. Timmy's wife is banging
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25: This is Man and Timmy.
1: Fishy has handed me the plug sheet. Let's take a look at this. So coming up tomorrow morning, we got some Browns talk. It's Cleveland Browns weekend. That goes from 6 a.m. to 8 a.m. 8 to 9, it's the best of T-Bone and Tyvus. I like how we're doing that now. Of course, lately it's been the best of T-Bone and Joshua Perry. Some might say it's been a better program, but Tyvus is still going to return on Monday either way. And at 9 o'clock, I can't wait for this one. It's the U.S. Open edition of Skip Mossack's Tee to Green. So a lot going on. The U.S. Senior Open is coming up soon here at Scioto. And, of course, the men's U.S. Open is going on this weekend at Shinnecock Hills. And I'm hoping that it gets a lot bloodier than it's been. So a lot of good stuff coming up this weekend on The Fan. Tyler Danberg is in with us for hour number one. We're doing a Timmy and Friends, three different hosts, three different hours. Nicole Sheeran of 10TV will be here. Jen Winters will be here as well. Let's get serious now. We've just been goofing off the entire hour. So Tyler, was play-by-play the ultimate dream job for you? I remember seeing you with Ohio State Student Radio, and you were doing things for Big Ten Network and BTN Plus for some of those early season games. And sometimes I had to subscribe to those games because they were not on anything else. And then that would be you calling the game. And this is the best compliment that I could give for someone that was your age, that was still in school. And I remember how I was still trying to do those things and get better each year I was doing that. I could not tell that you were a student broadcaster the first time that I heard you and saw you calling a Buckeye basketball game, whatever game that might have been, on BTN Plus.
2: Well, I appreciate that. And you Absolutely. Know what? It's funny you bring that up, because we were talking about this before the show. When Ohio State played Chaminade in a men's basketball Chaminade. Exhibition. Such a fun word to
1: it's
2: say.
1: It's a great name. They would always get the invite to the Maui Invitational, being the host school there.
2: Home
1: yeah.
2: game, yeah. And you Buckeyes tweeted out, them. You tweeted out, it was a post-game interview I did with Tanner Holden, Wright State legend.
1: Ah, Tanner Holden. And all the points that he got that year.
2: Well, yeah, he had a really good exhibition game.
0: Remember the Rutgers shot?
1: Yeah.
2: Buzzer beater.
1: His foot was out of bounds.
0: Yes, it was.
1: It shouldn't have counted.
2: And you tweeted out, I'm just going to tell you, that dude on the left is me in 1999.
1: Did you retweet this?
2: I'm going to.
1: Do you just, let me see that.
2: Yeah.
1: You've got a screenshot of this tweet that I put out about you. How many years ago would this have been?
2: This would
1: now?
2: Have been November 2022.
1: 4 years ago.
2: And the first time.
1: What are you going into your junior season?
2: That was sophomore year.
1: Sophomore year, and you're
2: first
1: doing
2: First time
1: that.
2: We met was at Jake Diebler's introductory press conference.
1: I also remember you, and this is what's good about you, because if you're going to get into this game, if you're really going to do it, you have to be nice to people. You have to network. You have to actually, despite what we will do on this radio show here, try to forget all of that. If you really want to do it, you've got to put your best foot forward. You've got to introduce yourself to people. And you did that to me in the hallway in the bowels of the Schottenstein Center one day. You sought me out. You came up to me. And so I then knew who you were, and then you were on my mind. And so when you got the job here, I was like, oh yeah, I'm glad he's coming aboard. I remember Tyler. I know him from a couple years back. He was very courteous. He was very professional. All the things that I am not anymore. So good on you.
2: But you made the time. We gotta put that out there. And for that, I'm grateful.
1: No, that's funny. And you know what? Full transparency. I'm glad what I put out there. There's nothing wrong with that at all. Because that's, again, you look exactly like I would have looked at that point in time. I didn't start gaining any weight at all until I was into college. I was probably 130 pounds. I even played basketball and I didn't fit at all. Like, I couldn't throw any weight around because there was none. I had the glasses that looked just like that. I was trying to have a nice haircut. Keyword on trying. But we're doing our best, right? You're wearing the best suit that you got. You're trying to look professional. And I think when I actually saw you, it was probably something like, Jesus Christ, look at this guy.
2: I think there might have been.
1: That's probably what I said.
2: I think there was barbecue sauce that got stained on that suit. So I wouldn't say best suit.
1: But of course, it had nothing to do with your talent, your skills. Because again, once I started listening, once I was watching, I was like, man, like this is pretty good stuff. I was nowhere near this good when I was still in school. So it's no surprise that you are here right now. So you always wanted to do play-by-play, and this was your thing.
2: Always.
1: What were like the first couple things that you were trying to pinpoint when you listened to some of your favorites, as we're going to listen to a couple of these calls? What kind of things would you look out for, would you listen for?
2: Well, I will remember forever when the light bulb went off, Timmy. It was the aha moment. I'll never forget it. It was feedback from a guy that we're going to play. Feedback from Tom Hamilton. Hall of Fame broadcaster for the Cleveland Guardians.
1: Used to be here back in the day.
2: Used to be here, WBNS. You do the pregame, postgame, Ohio State football. I did Clippers with Terry Smith when WBNS had the Clippers games. And I'll never forget, eighth grade, young, wide-eyed, thought I had some type of grasp on what I might be getting myself into. And he said, close your eyes. You picture every game on radio. You picture every listener as if they are blind, and you're trying to paint as vivid of a picture to allow them to see as much as they can. Just treat the listener like they're blind and try and paint the picture on radio. And that was kind of when everything took off. So I'd say trying to nail down all five different senses into a radio call for what the listener should be looking out for, trying to see. I think that was what I was trying to pinpoint from the start.
1: So the first one that you brought for us is the longest. And of course, like, lo and behold, the advice you just gave, Hammy would then go on to be the TV broadcaster. So here, actually, no, like this is, it's, we're watching it on TV.
2: Yeah, this is the radio call.
1: We're pumping it in, my mistake. So listen to this one play out. And this is a great moment. It could have been even greater for the Cleveland Guardians. Maybe it's a bad moment for you guys because what would come later, but take a listen.
9: Two outs, Guyard second. 6-4, Cubs leading the Indians. Game 7 of what has been a classic World Series between two teams that have longed for that championship more years than any other two franchises in baseball. 68 years for the Indians, 108 years for the Cubs. Now the pitch. Swung at

0: can see the celebration out of the Indians' third base dugout. Rajay Davis. A bullet. Two-run homer down the left field line, clearing the 19-foot wall. We are tied at six.
1: Man, it's a great call.
2: So good. I mean, every broadcaster, Timmy, dreams of having that moment to call, but also having the perfect setup. And you can try and force it. You can try and set it up as many times as you want. But usually the moment happens when you least expect it. This is the perfect cacophony of where you set up the play.
3: Cacophony.
2: You set it up. Basically, he described the implications of what a World Series would mean, followed by the biggest swing of the series, all in a minute, 30 seconds.
3: And then letting it breathe.
2: Yes.
3: Letting that crowd. I remember seeing a video that was taken from across the street. I don't know if you ever saw that clip. It was someone that lived in an apartment building nearby, and they were filming it when that home run happened. And you have never seen a stadium erupt like that. And it was just like the ambient sound. And it was like artistic to watch and listen to, like that one is. So here's to move on. Here's another, an old time baseball call. One of the greatest broadcasters ever. A young Vin right here.
4: 2-2 to Harvey Keene. One strike away. Sandy into his windup. Here's the pitch. Swung on and missed a perfect game.
3: For time's sake, you don't hear the, 40-plus seconds where that one goes on, tails off in the end?
2: He laid out for 38 seconds. And there's a couple interesting quick stories about this. This radio footage doesn't exist if a young man in California doesn't go on a date. I guess, as lore has it, there's this 17-year-old high schooler in California, and Joe Davis told this story, and he faces a dilemma. He can either go on a date with a girl from school or stay back and listen to the Dodger game. He decides he's got this little tape recorder, this old tape recorder, and he's going to record it into the radio to have it so he can go on the date and then listen back to the game. That's the only way we know how they have the radio footage. But Vin is just a master of laying out and having the crowd tell the story. And it didn't even include it, but before he said 2-2 to Harvey Keene, he gives the night. He says it's, thank you. He says it's 9:46 p.m. He uses time as a tool throughout the seventh, eighth, and ninth innings as a way to establish
3: that.
2: The significance.
3: Guys don't really do that.
2: No.
3: You don't ever really hear that, throwing a little time stamp on that just for how kind of late in the game. You only hear that by inning, but that's another way to do it, like different ways to give time and score.
2: Right.
3: You do different things like that. And then, very quickly, this is one of my favorites that you left for us.
5: Hey, somebody has run out on the field. Some goofball in a hat and a red shirt. Now he takes off the shirt. He's running down the middle by the 50. He's at the 30. He's bare-chested and banging his chest. Now he runs the opposite way. He runs at the 50. He runs at the 40. The guy is drunk, but there he goes. The 20. They're chasing him. They're not going to get him. Waving his arms, bare-chested. Somebody stop
6: Look
5: that
6: out.
5: Man.
6: Here comes the blue coat.
5: Oh,
6: coming.
5: They got him.
6: Here comes
5: They're coming
6: the blue
5: from
6: coats.
5: The left. Oh, and they tackle him at the 40-yard line.
3: None other than Kevin Harlan, Westwood One right there. Kurt Warner chiming in. The man is drunk. The guy is drunk. He's bare-chested. A bare-chested Kruger is on the loose. It's fantastic.
7: Cougar.
3: Kruger is out there. Kevin Harlan can just do no wrong. I don't know why he isn't a 1A for somebody. Hey, it is go to jail time. I'm going to sit in on this. Jailbirds coming up next. Tyler Danberg is in. It's Common Man and Timmy on the Fan.
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10: We've got a couple minutes slowdown on southbound 270 on the west outer belt from Roberts Road to I-70. And you're going to hit a 5-minute delay on eastbound 33 between 270 and Ebright Road on the east outer belt. 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
1: Ice Cube's Big Three is back. 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Three-time Big Three MVP ISO Joe Johnson and the reloaded Detroit Amps battle two-time Big Three championship coach Steven Jackson's DMV trilogy, followed by Big Three's most intense rivalry. 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
2: this
3: week?
2: Absolutely.
3: And you can go too. Let's go to jail, shall we?
16: He's the judge, jury, and executioner. Timmy Hall says, go to jail.
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3: I don't even know why, like, even as I, like, wrote down my note here, I feel bad, like, using the language, because you're so pure. I look at your face. I don't even want to use, you know, bad language, even language like bowl full of piss, but I have to say it, bowl full of urine. We don't flush the toilet anymore at this place. I don't know what's going on. It's been happening again and again this week. This has been an ongoing issue. I thought it was Dom. Dom's out of the building now, so other people are partaking. I don't know what goes on, but we have the auto flush system on these toilets here. But sometimes the auto flush does not work. It might flush a million times while you're going to the bathroom. It's been known to do that before, but I don't understand for the life of me how a human being doesn't, like, see. There's no lid. I mean, it's got, like, a seat, but there's no actual second lid. We also should have that. I feel like we should have a lid that actually covers the water. Why do we not have those in public restrooms? Can we go the extra step and be a little bit more sanitary?
2: That and the splash guards. We need more splash guards.
3: Yes. I just, every home you would ever go into has an actual lid that covers the toilet water. In most workplaces, public restrooms, offices all over the country,
2: lids. When did that start? When did the littlest toilet begin? Maybe, but I guess that's just another, I don't know, couple cubic inches?
3: I'm just asking for one, like, piece of plastic to, like, flip down on top. So anyway, like, it's wide open, so you can see right to the water, but we can't hit the little black button. That's it. And my son has to go to jail too, because he just did the same thing. And he tried to lie about it. He tried to say that it was from the night before and he didn't want to flush the toilet because he knew that I was sleeping. The guest bedroom is the one that's connected to our upstairs bathroom. That's where I sleep. It's like, I didn't want to flush the toilet because you were sleeping. First of all, please flush the toilet anyway. I don't want that to be sweltering in there, marinating for 7 or 8 hours until I get up and I walk in there. I'm like, dear God, who had asparagus? I don't want that. And then, second of all, he was lying because I just went up to the bathroom and he woke up. I knew that the toilet had been flushed several times because Mom and I were in there. He lied about it. That makes it even worse. So jail for people here in the office and jail for my son, Jack. Term of no less than, I'm not going to strip Golfy away from him tomorrow. I need somebody to play with, but mow the lawn for the rest of the summer with no allowance. I think that's good enough.
2: Does he handle the mowing right now?
3: We split the mowing, and that's the best that I'm ever going to do. So if I do the back, he'll do the front. If I do the front, he'll do the back.
2: Assistant greenskeeper, Jack Hall.
3: Yeah, he is the assistant greenskeeper right now.
18: No allowance for just not flushing?
3: Yeah, that's right. Jacob, there's a lot of back pay here, okay? There's a lot of back pay that is due.
18: That checks out.
3: And I'd say we're still coming out ahead.
18: That checks out.
3: Still coming out ahead on his part. We've been pretty lenient here. I have a parking lot, jailbird. So, I don't know if you were listening to this, but last week, a nice move that Common Man and I will do. I've copied this from him. It's Workday Gas. It's the third album from Bachman Turner Overdrive. Workday Gas means you're not doing it before work. You're not doing it on the way home when it's busy and there's a lot of things going on. You have a moment. You get your prep done. You go to the gas station in the middle of the day, fill up, so that way you can have a nice, easy drive home and not have anything to have to do. So he saw me were doing this, and he liked how when I got done at the pump, I put the nozzle back up on the thing, then I left the spot and moved in to a regular parking space before I went in to get my drink and to get my snacks, because I didn't want to do it while I was at the pump. I don't like doing that either, because what if I'm late and getting back out and people are waiting? And the Sheetz over here in Grandview is the busiest one ever. But I witnessed the whole thing. Me and another car pulled into the pumps at the same time. I went all the way through, which again is the right move, so the next guy can come in behind. He leaves his car, doesn't pump any gas. He's parked right at the pump, and there's five cars that are moseying around, knifing in and out. There's no space to operate at that Sheetz anyway. You're just inching along, hoping to find a spot. Nothing's open. Everyone's waiting. And then this guy just goes right into the convenience shop. Just heads right into the Sheetz. No pumping gas. Comes back out. Is he going to pump gas then? No. Gets in his car and just leaves. He parked at the pump. There were 10 empty spaces around the perimeter. That to me is that 50 years minimum? Possible death sentence? What are we doing here? I've never seen that before.
2: Yeah, that's a pretty crazy move. Oh, also, too, you're farther away from the actual
3: park
2: store.
3: Right up front.
2: Yeah.
3: Park right up front. There were spots right there. And you're keeping somebody from pumping their gas. At least squeegee. Do something. Throw some trash away. None of that happened.
2: Nothing.
3: None of that happened.
2: I can't believe that.
3: Also, I saw it was the one-year anniversary. Thank you to our guy on Twitter who hits us up, the 3 in the P archive of things that have happened in years past. And we just hit the one-year anniversary of when Jeff Tito Thidoff stole my Odyssey two-ball putter.
18: That was a fantastic day.
3: He stole my putter. I have my office putter. You know the situation.
2: Oh,
3: we,
2: yeah.
3: We ting the golf balls off of the Coors Light can. That's our cup. And he thought that it was his. That was the excuse. I thought that it was mine. You know, the putter that he actually was looking for was a junior girl's purple putter. That was the one that he was looking for. I couldn't even tell you what brand it was, but it wasn't a standard men's 35-inch shaft, old era Odyssey 2 ball. And so I was without that for a day, and I was freaking out. I was like, someone took it.
2: At least
3: somebody
2: he didn't
3: stole
2: do the old Joaquin Neiman club throw.
3: 50 yards.
2: Oof.
3: That's jail for him, right?
2: Oh, absolutely.
3: He got the 2-stroke penalty. And what do you have, like a 7-over that turned into 11-over on the hole? But still, that's extra jail. Tyler Danberg, our Ohio State broadcaster. That wasn't too bad, was it?
2: That was a blast. It goes quick. I didn't realize that.
3: Yeah, it's done. Hey, thanks a lot for doing it. Have a great weekend. Happy Father's Day to you.
2: Happy Father's Day, Timmy. Thanks for having me.
3: Nicole Sheeran of 10TV, hour 2. And do not worry. Yes, indeed. I have another batch of Walker Told Me I Have AIDS music. It's coming up. Common Man and Timmy on the Fan.
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10: We've got a couple minutes slowdown on westbound 70 downtown between the 71 East Split and Livingston Avenue. And it's a bit slow on southbound 315 between King Avenue and Town Street. 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
4: Good afternoon. This is Paul Keel's Halftime at Seattle and Lumen Field. World Cup play. The United States a 2-0 lead over Australia. Alex Freeman has scored for the Americans, who also benefited from an Australian own goal. Golf second round of the U.S. Open at Shinnecock Hills. Wyndham Clark with a 36-hole scoring record. He is at 7-under par after a 1-under round today, giving him a 4-stroke lead over Xander Schauffele, Matt Fitzpatrick, Harry Higgs, and Max Geiserman. Colin Morikawa and Rory McIlroy trying to stay close at 2-under par. Baseball, Columbus Clippers will be at home of the doubleheader at Huntington Park tonight with Scranton Wilkes-Barre. Cincinnati Reds start a series in New York with the Yankees. Cleveland Guardians in Houston tonight to face the Astros. 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
2: Common Man is out today. Panama Ted is out today, as it's Juneteenth around the office. Oh, so
37: yeah. Happy holidays.
2: Makes sense, right? Yeah. Happy holidays, right? Rhyme time is in. And now that voice is 10TV's Nicole Sheeran. So
37: whoop, whoop. What's going on, y'all?
2: It's good to see you, Nicole.
37: But aren't you? Shit.
2: That's right.
37: Is that a new one?
2: No.
37: Why have I never heard that one before?
2: I have this one.
37: That crap is fire. I'm talking serious fire. Mm-hmm.
2: And there's this one.
37: What up, bitches?
2: That's the good one. That's the good one right
37: That's
2: there.
37: That's the OG right there, baby.
2: Well, Nicole, you walked into a lovely little situation because this time on a Friday is when we release a new batch of Walker

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1: You say it in Cherokee.
2: Oh, well, pardon my French, but I'll be damned.
1: Walker told me I have AIDS.
3: So then, you know, that evolved into Mike and I playing games with each other where we would try to sneak the clip in when we were least expecting it. Reimer was in on one once. It was one of my favorites where it actually appeared in a top of the hour sports update.
4: Amazing.
3: As a
4: I remember that day. I remember.
5: I did one during rapid fire, too.
3: A rapid fire one is pretty good.
5: Yeah.
3: And we, of course, have done ones that did go over or didn't go over. Who were you? Who was the soundbite supposed to be? Do you remember, like, when you did the update?
5: Oh, I think
3: was it supposed to be Coach Day or
5: that? No, I think it was Blue Jackets related.
3: Okay,
5: I think it was like
3: it was Bones.
5: It might have been Bones.
4: Bones got the boot, and Walker didn't get the.
3: What'd you say?
4: No, like he played Walker instead of Bones.
3: Yeah,
4: not the boot. Like,
3: oh no, he got the boot in the update.
4: I thought you fired Bones. No, yeah.
5: Is this breaking
4: absolutely
5: news?
4: Absolutely not. No,
3: I was thinking, wait, did we fire Bones and bring him right back? No,
4: no, we love Bones. Bones is great.
3: All right, so then we started to do the songs, and Mike wondered what it would be like if T-Bone were at a concert and they had made this into a song.

0: Is that the first time you've heard that?
1: That was electric.
0: Have you not heard that?
1: Where would I have heard that, Tim?
0: The show.
1: No, Tim.
0: You're a part of the show.
1: I have another job that I do.
0: I don't believe it for a second.
1: I've never heard that. Can you send me that link?
0: Yeah.
1: I gotta play that bop in the car.
0: Nicole, we're going to make...
1: Who's Nicole?
0: We're going to make... Coco.
1: Thank you.
0: We're going to make an actual CD.
1: Oh, my God.
0: We're going to make a jewel case. We're going to wrap it in cellophane.
1: Can I get a
0: signed
1: CD?
0: We're going to put this annoying little sticker that they put, remember, on the top.
1: Oh, my gosh, and you can't get it off.
0: Fingernail under. You had to get your razor blade out.
1: I hated that.
0: We're going to do everything.
1: I love it. What's the album cover look like?
0: Haley Joel Osment? I don't know.
1: Okay, that's great.
0: Fake Wilford Brimley?
1: Yeah.
0: A cowboy hat? Anything.
1: That's great.
0: Walker? Chuck Norris? All of them. So last week we had the batch, and then this wound up being the favorite. And I'm going to get to the new batch, okay? So this was last week's.
1: Oh, this is old news.
0: This was last week's. No, this one, we're picking winners, and then we're going to have some more that we love, too, throughout the way.
1: Okay.
0: That gets into the final run.
2: And how you doing, little partner?

0: That was flamenco.
1: I think I liked that better.
0: Yeah, that was flamenco. That took the cake last week. Mm-hmm. And now we get to our brand new batch. These have never been heard before.
1: Oh, boy.
0: These are freshly produced by the Common Man.
1: Okay.
0: He left these for us. This is what we call K-pop.
1: Ooh.
0: Walker told me I have AIDS. And how you...

0: I have AIDS.
1: Are we in the club?
2: So that one really moved.
3: I felt like I was at Breakaway right there.
2: That one, Bosa Brothers were enjoying that one. The glow
1: that was
2: sticks
1: like
2: are
1: fist
2: going.
1: Bump energy.
2: Oh, yeah. That was a little Fast and Furious style.
1: I liked
2: so
1: that.
2: If you like

0: that one. That's hashtag K-pop. So okay. Get at us, goodcleanboy@gmail.com. Text the burner 614-787-3093 or tweet us at manandtimmy971. This is the duet that has been requested.
1: Oh, wow.
0: This is a 70s sort of country and western duet. Here we go.
2: And how you doing, little partner?
3: Fine, and it's little visitor now.
2: Adawa Yoli is how you say it in Cherokee.
3: Oh, well, pardon my French, but

0: elevates.
1: I like the harmonizing.
2: I love that. That gave me, you know, the song Party for Two, Shania Twain?
1: Yeah.
2: That gave me that energy.
1: It was a little bit of like a Dolly and Kenny Rogers type of vibe, too.
3: I'm a little upset it wasn't you and Mike.
2: I was thinking that. I was thinking that, Reimer.
1: Maybe sometime. So we're just going to go hashtag duet for that one. Hashtag duet if that's your favorite. I've got a few more to play. And also, I need to know something about you, Nicole. You smell like pure gasoline today. And I need to get to the bottom of that.
2: I think it's your upper lip.
1: I wish it was, but it ain't. That's coming up next. Common Man and Timmy on the Fan.
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6: We've got an accident blocking the left lane on southbound 270 on the east outer belt at East Highway. And there's a slowdown on eastbound 270 on the north outer belt between US 23 and 71. 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
22: From the Logan AC and Heat Services Weather Center.
23: Expect a lot of sunshine across central Ohio on Saturday with just a 10% chance of a passing shower in the afternoon. High temps around 80. Father's Day on Sunday, lots of sunshine, just a 20% chance of a shower or storm very late in the day. Highs in the low 80s, and it's going to be a wet morning on Monday. Rain likely, highs in the upper 70s. That is your 97.1 The Fan weather forecast. I'm 10 Weather Impact Chief Meteorologist Chris Tomer.
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25: 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This show will mess you up. 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
1: Timmy and Friends version today, as the man and Teddy are both out. They're probably singing a duet at a club somewhere today. Rhyme Time is producing, and we're in the Nicole Sheeran 10 TV hour.
2: That's right.
1: It's good to have you. It's good to see you.
2: I always love being here, Tim. You know, you probably don't love me being here as much, but why would you, I love it.
1: Why would you say that? You know what I didn't love?
2: Because I'm insane.
1: You know what I didn't love?
2: What?
1: And this is a...
2: Oh, I know what you're going to say.
1: I'm going to say it. It's a people of your age, like the next generation underneath mine. You don't introduce people.
2: Okay, but also.
1: You're having a conversation with two lovely gals who I presume work for 10 TV. I haven't seen them yet. I have not met them. I walk over there to greet you, just to kind of tap you on the shoulder to make sure that we're ready to go, that your hour's up. This is at 3:56.
2: No, it was like 3:58, and that's why I didn't introduce them.
1: Just stand there while they're standing there, you're there, and you don't say anything.
2: The reason was because I felt there was stress. Like, it was 3:58, I had to go. You were like, where are you? Are we doing the show? It's almost 4 o'clock.
1: There was no time to introduce me.
2: Like, this is Timmy. Timmy does this. Oh, Timmy, what show are you on? I don't know. There's all these questions when we have 2 minutes to be on air.
1: Let me show you how that goes.
2: No.
1: Oh, hey girls, I'm going to do radio now. Oh, by the way, this is Tim Hall. He co-hosts the Afternoon Drive show.
2: Listen, Timmy, you deserve more of an introduction.
1: You're so-and-so in news. Okay. You're a multimedia journalist. You're a meteorologist.
2: Should I go get them right now?
1: They're probably both meteorologists, right?
2: No, they're not. Lily is a meteorologist. Ava is a reporter and anchor.
1: Lily and Ava.
2: There you go. You've met them now.
1: Lily who and Ava who?
2: Lily went to Georgia. Ava went.
1: Lily went to Georgia is her last name?
2: No, sorry.
1: Lily Aldrich.
2: Lily, I hope I'm saying her last name correctly. Lily, I'm sorry if I'm not. Lily Aldrich went to Georgia. That's where I went.
1: Aldrich or
2: yes.
1: Aldrich?
2: Aldrich.
3: Did you go at the same time?
2: No, she's younger than me.
3: Oh, okay.
2: We did not. And then Ava Hedges did not go to Georgia, but they're both so sweet and they're really nice girls. And Timmy, I am sorry I didn't introduce you. I was a little stressed out finishing my package for the news before coming in here. And I'm sorry.
1: How did you say Lily's last name again? Pronounce that for
2: Tim,
1: me again.
2: Did you say Aldrich?
1: Aldrich?
2: I don't know, Tim.
1: Aldrich.
2: Aldrich.
1: Aldrich.
2: Aldrich.
1: A-L-D-R-I-C-H.
2: Yeah, Aldrich.
1: Yeah.
2: Is there no dir? Maybe it's Aldrich.
1: There's a dir.
2: Okay.
1: Aldrich.
2: Aldrich. Should we say it one more time?
1: Before we get back to the Walker Told Me I Have AIDS batch, I got three more lovely ones for you guys to hear. You smell like gasoline.
2: Again, it's your upper lip. That's what you're smelling, Tim. But I'll explain why I feel grungy. I smell lovely over here. So I
1: That's
2: had
1: your opinion.
2: So much fun this morning.
1: You did.
2: I went to a drag racing event, which was awesome.
1: Drag racing event.
2: Yes. It was at the IHRA racetrack in Hebron, Ohio, near Buckeye Lake. It was so fun. I suited up. Now, I did not get in a moving vehicle. I want to make that very clear. I am not allowed to be in a moving vehicle, but I suited up. I sat in the, it wasn't an Indy car. It was a Top Fuel car. There's five categories. There's the Top Fuel drag car. There's the motorcycle. There's the pro something, the funny car. There's a bunch of terms. I'm very new to this world. I am not a drag car racer or reporter, okay? But I had so much fun today. And you know, I got to say, I heard a lot of Southern accents and it really just made me feel at home. I had so much fun. And I'm sorry that I smell bad because I'm standing on the track. The motorcycles are two steps away from me. Their fuel is just going in my mouth practically. And the tire remnants was like spewing on my face. All right. I'm done talking now. Take it away, Timmy.
1: I'm going to burn rubber.
2: All right.
1: I'm going to burn dust. Eat my rubber.
2: Yeah.
1: Oh, yeah. My God.
2: It was great. I think I'm deaf, though. Like, I don't think I can hear properly. You know how loud those things are?
1: Pretty loud.
2: It shakes your entire body, like, when they go.
1: But people go to this?
2: Yeah. People you can go tonight. Today was qualifying. You can go tonight or tomorrow.
1: You remember the Final Destination movie?
2: Of course I do.
1: Reimer? You ever
3: Timmy.
1: You ever know about Final Destination?
3: Nope. No, I don't.
1: It's a movie.
2: You've never seen Final It's quite gory.
1: First one starts with a big plane crash.
3: Mm.
2: Yeah.
1: And Devon Sawa, he has a premonition. He sees it happen and he gets off.
3: I'm afraid.
1: Gets off the plane.
3: Afraid I have not seen it.
1: Plane crash is like he imagined.
2: You haven't seen it?
1: And then him and all his like seven other buddies that get off, they start dying one by one.
3: Oh.
1: Because death is coming for him, right? Because they skirted death. And then there's a movie that's at a racetrack, and the thing happens at the beginning of the movie, and it's just carnage and destruction, and that's all I can think of now.
2: That's great.
1: That's all I can think of now when I think of a racetrack. Even the Indy 500. Anything.
2: Yeah.
1: Someone gets taken out by a tire outside the track.
3: That's scary. Yes.
2: Y'all,
1: takes him out.
2: What's crazy about these racers, I asked one of the guys, I said, you know, have you overcome any kind of adversity or challenges? And he said, yeah, I was in the burn unit for a few months. Good
3: Lord.
2: Oh my gosh.
3: Yeah,
1: I have third degree burns
2: terrifying.
1: All over my body. Does that qualify? Yeah.
2: But he's out there. Yeah. He's number one right now. He compared this race to the Kentucky Derby. It's called the Triple Crown. So this is the first out of three. If you win all three, you get $1 million bonus. Pretty electric. I think I'm going to start entering.
1: Look at you.
2: I am like the, what's it called? The drag race beat reporter now at 10TV.
1: You said they got a motorcycle?
2: Yeah, it's electric.
1: A motorcycle?
2: Batman's
1: motorcycle?
2: I have a photo of myself on it.
1: You didn't ride it.
2: No,
3: he's
1: How fast that go?
2: 300 miles per hour.
1: 300?
2: Yep. They go one, in this race in particular,
1: you
2: they
1: die.
2: Go 1/8 of a mile.
1: How do you stop?
2: A parachute.
1: No.
2: Swear. The parachute comes out of the back. It's like skydiving.
1: You stop by dying.
2: Dirt bike racing and motorcycle racing all in one.
1: Oh, my God.
2: It's great.
1: All right.
2: Yeah, it was really fun.
1: Three more songs for you to listen to.
2: Oh, my God. I'm so excited.
1: Back to the music.
2: Shooby doop.
1: So we're listening to our new batch of Walker Told Me I Have AIDS tunes. You heard the K-pop version. You heard the country and western duet version. Hashtag K-pop. If you like that one, hashtag duet for the second one. Number three, this is New Orleans / Eating at the Popeyes, we called this. So take a listen.

0: good, right?
1: That gives shoo-be-doo-bop energy.
0: That's why we had a little bit of the New Orleans style
1: right there.
0: Louisiana style.
1: What is
0: it? Love that chicken from Popeyes.
1: Ooh, I love me some Popeyes. I am so hungry. I could go for some of that.
0: I could too. The next one is something that myself and Adam King,
1: oh boy,
0: fellow thespians,
1: yes,
0: would enjoy. Because we were on the stage. When sports were done for us and we weren't allowed to do that anymore, we hit the stage.
1: You did musicals?
0: Yeah,
1: I did not know that about you.
0: You think this voice just happened?
1: Well.
0: All right, so.
1: Where'd all that money go?
0: This, I'd like to know. This is Phantom of the Opera.
2: And how you doing, little partner? Fine. And it's

0: wonderful.
1: That one.
0: Wow.
1: See, I've been getting in with the fine folks at Kappa this season.
0: Uh-huh.
1: They've been hitting me up whenever they've had shows that are having their grand opening, and I've seen a couple of good numbers. I saw Shucked. That was a funny show. Really good. Back to the Future was there earlier this year. That was just, that was outstanding. And I just think, that stuff, I love it. We saw,
0: it's good energy.
1: We saw Les Miserables, saw Les Mis for the first time early this year. So that one, that one's high on my list right now.
0: I was a theater kid too. I don't know if I ever told you that. That's why we both like to sing in the office.
1: Yeah, I get the sense. I get the sense. Last one.
0: Oh boy.
1: This, we're calling Nine Inch Nails.
2: And how you doing, little partner? Fine, and it's little visitor now. Adawa Yoli is how you...

0: man. Oh,
1: that was similar to the heavy metal one.
0: Oh my God. All right.
1: I kind of liked that.
0: I didn't give you the hashtags. Hashtag New Orleans. Hashtag yeah. Phantom. Hashtag NIN for those last three. New Orleans, Phantom, NIN. I'm okay. excited to see which one wins starting next week. So those are fun. I want to know, because I saw something, I want to know what's the most uncomfortable Nicole's ever been while covering a sporting event. I got something for you on that front.
1: Oh, okay.
0: In 2 minutes, that's coming up. Common Man and Timmy on the Fan.
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4: We've got an accident that's blocking the right lane, causing holdup on eastbound 70 on the east side at Miller Avenue. It's a little slow from the 71 east split. And we've got slower traffic on westbound 270 on the north outer belt from 161 to Cleveland Avenue. 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
0: So we just had a fresh batch of music that came in today.
1: They're all
0: pretty good. Nicole seemed to enjoy them.
1: I did.
0: I don't know about the cat, but I sure am enjoying it. So that was nice. You've got hashtag NIN for the Nine Inch Nails style. Hashtag Phantom for the Phantom of the Opera musical style. Hashtag New Orleans. Should we have made that hashtag? You can put hashtag Popeyes. I don't care.
1: Yeah.
0: For the New Orleans style, you know, big band style. You got the hashtag duet and then hashtag K-pop. Those are the choices.
1: They're all strong.
0: Those are the choices for today. 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Jen Winters is going to spend the whole 5 o'clock hour with us as Timmy and Friends rolls on.
1: My girl.
0: It's still a go to jail Friday as well. So we're not going to neglect those. And we'll have some jailbirds. Nicole, I saw this story and the dude who is broadcasting the World Cup down at the Mexico City site, his name is Warren Barton. And while he was calling Colombia's 3-1 victory over Uzbekistan, he was hit in the face by a bottle and blood was coming down his forehead. And by all accounts, like he didn't even need a moment. He just kept on going.
1: Because he's a pro.
0: He's a pro. His broadcast partner, Jackie Oatley, posted a picture of this. You can see those on the internet. And she said it's an unusual one.
1: You
0: getting drenched in beer while commentating on a goal and poor Warren Barton was whacked slash cut in the head by a flying bottle. I heard him being hit. I turn around to see blood trickling down his forehead. So Jackie described that as she was, you know, thinking about her partner, her broadcast partner, and that he's okay. He was okay, and he powered through. But this is, as I'm looking at the photo of this, I mean, there are fans. It's not even really, it's maybe like a press row, but there's just no separation. Typically, like think about Buckeye basketball, where we've got the press area. And yeah, sometimes I sit in that top row and I have fans right behind me.
1: Right.
0: Now we could all be a little bit more raucous when it comes to being Buckeye basketball fans.
1: Yeah.
0: I'm not condoning, let's throw some bottles around, but let's get it crazier, louder, more passionate, all that stuff.
1: Yep.
0: But it's a different thing if you're broadcasting.
1: Yes.
0: You might want a little bit of like plexiglass, a little separation, some kind of wall, if not like your own dedicated ring in the middle of the stadium. I will say, I know this for a fact, and you guys have probably seen this while speaking about Buckeye hoops, Paul Keels enjoys having a little bit of elevation when it comes to basketball. And basketball is also different because technically you would be down there low. It's not like football, hockey, even baseball, where you would have a booth, a separate dedicated
1: separate
0: spot where you are closed off to pretty much the other public. But in hoops, you are right down there courtside. You show like the camera on the broadcasters back from a commercial break and you'll have the people that are like, you know, leaning into the in between their shoulder blades, like, hey, texting their friends, oh, it's CBS right now. Cool, right? Bill Raftery's right here. So there is that, but I would think soccer, you would have a place where you're a little bit more secluded, but you're right. He's right there at the open. These other countries, you don't know what the stadiums are like. They're different everywhere you go.
1: I will say, I think part of it too is like you're in the action with that, which I think for some broadcasters, they really like that.
0: I understand
1: that
0: too. They
1: feel the atmosphere and environment. And on Paul Keel's thing, I think he likes the elevation because you can see the plays develop. You can kind of see the different formations and that kind of thing. I totally get that as opposed to being right on the floor. You don't have as good of a view. I have a funny story relating to our guy because this happened to me, Tim, not broadcasting in a booth, but in Waco, Texas on a high school football Friday night, we had our game of the week where we'd give a trophy to the winning team.
0: Good old Waco, Texas.
1: Good old wacky Waco. So I'm live. This is live television. I don't have a photographer. I'm MMJing this whole thing. I am doing the trophy presentation with the winning team. They get really hype. I'm like, and our game of the week winner is China Spring. And I give it to the guys and they're like, yeah. I give off the trophy. They're jumping, yelling. They drop the trophy on my head. What happens next? It slices my forehead open.
0: Oh.
1: On live television, I am bleeding.
0: So you're
1: but
0: him.
1: I kept going. I did not stop. I literally addressed it. I said, well, there goes the trophy and my forehead. But hey, we're hype. I then went for 30 minutes on our live special with blood dripping down my forehead.
0: What was it like? Was it a wooden trophy
1: it
0: at
1: had
0: the
1: a wooden base?
0: And so the edge...
1: Yep.
0: Mm-hmm. You got caught with the corner of the wooden base.
1: Yeah.
0: Ouch.
1: Yeah, so I relate to our guy. You got to keep going, though.
0: Oh, my God.
1: No excuses.
0: Also, it reminded me of the late, great Yankees broadcaster, John Sterling. I don't know if you've ever heard this one before.
11: And Holmes at the belt. And now the 3-2 swung on a pop foul back here.
12: Ow!
11: Really hit me. I didn't know it was coming back that far.
0: Just the way that he gives off that he's in pain.
1: Yes.
0: It doesn't really sound like it hurt that much for him. The way, ow.
1: Ow.
0: Ow.
1: Ow.
0: Oh, ouch. Like, what would he say if his arm got cut off?
1: He'd be yelling
0: like Monty
1: and
0: Python
1: cursing probably.
0: I'm not so sure.
1: Ow.
0: He got hit in the head with a speeding baseball.
1: Absolutely not.
0: And it was just, ow.
1: No.
0: Ow.
1: Ow.
0: It actually hit me. You have sliced my arm off. Dear
1: God.
0: Oh, it's
1: bleeding.
0: I'm getting blood all over the place here. My God. Ouch. This really, really hurts. So that's the worst thing that's ever happened to you. You've been in some other strange positions though, because you've got to do all types of different things. You're not just covering press conferences.
1: Right.
0: You will get down there on field level where you have to be cognizant of the gameplay that's going on.
1: I got
0: you've
1: run
0: been
1: over.
0: In some spots.
1: I got run over by a What game was this? This was a high school football game.
0: It's always high school football. There's no buffer.
12: No, I remember this.
0: No physical buffer.
1: Yeah, I got run over with my camera. I am behind the line. I am minding my business. And I just get, oh, wait, it happened twice, Reimer. This was just last season.
0: I remember seeing your scar.
1: Yes, I got absolutely decked by the dude, but I had to hold my stance for the shot. I didn't move, and the dude just slid his cleat right into my shin.
0: Ah.
1: Oh, my gosh, it hurt so bad. But I want to say, I want to give him credit.
0: So you didn't have your back to...
1: It was right in front of me.
0: You were facing the action, and it was just right underneath.
1: The ball came right to me. I was like, this is the money shot. Like, it's right at me in the end zone. And the dude catches it and then just, you know, he like tumbles and his cleat goes right into my shin. And he felt awful. I'll give him credit. He was like, oh my gosh, ma'am, I am so sorry. Are you okay? That's when I got hit with the ma'am. Always happens in high school
0: so
1: football.
0: So you've been hit with ma'am.
1: Yes.
0: But you've also been hit on.
1: Yes.
0: You've been given respect and maybe more respect than you'd even want. You don't want to be a ma'am, right?
1: No.
0: You just want to be Nicole when you're out there.
1: Or you know what? I hear Coco, Nakoko. I hear other names, Nene. I'm cool with all that.
0: Would you rather be called ma'am or would you rather be hit on by a 17-year-old?
1: Ma'am.
0: Good answer.
1: Yeah.
0: Good answer.
1: Yeah.
0: I was just checking. Hey, both of these guys, you, Nicole, and you, Reimer, you were both at Jake Diebler's Buckeye basketball practice yesterday. I want to compare one key note. Better yet, this man said something to me.
1: Oh, I know.
0: No. This man said something to me. Reimer did. Has me questioning if you need to be fit for a straight jacket.
12: I think I know what the statement is. I'm serious.
0: I'll get to that. I'll share that with you guys next year. Nicole Sheeran spending the hour with us from 10 TV. Common Man and Timmy on the Fan.
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4: We've got an accident blocking the left lane on southbound 270 on the east outer belt at Easton Way. And we've got a slowdown on westbound 270 on the south outer belt between US 23 and 71. 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I'm Nicole for 97.1 The Fan Traffic.
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9: 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One gives you useful traffic information. The other one yells, "What up, bitches?"
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9: Here's Man and Timmy.
0: Common Man and Panama Ted are hanging out today. Rhyme Time is producing, and it's been a Timmy and Friends show.
1: Love that.
0: Nicole Sheeran of 10 TV is here. By the way, we are brought to you by our friends at Hinderer Motor Company. We thank them for sponsoring this lovely show. And I was saying, I like doing it this way because it's been like three, we haven't even gotten to the third one yet, but it's just been like three mini shows.
1: Yeah.
0: It's over before it even begins.
1: And you get a little taste of everyone's different personalities.
0: Yeah.
1: You know? And
0: yeah,
1: it all
0: do.
1: Comes together for a beautiful 3 hours.
0: I said it started pure.
1: Yeah.
0: We had Tyler Danberg in here. It's as good and as clean as it is possibly going to get. Then you come in.
1: Yeah.
0: It gets a little bit worse, right? Just a little bit more unsavory, a little bit wilder, more chaotic. And then here in 13, 14 minutes, Jen Winters. We're just going to be shouting the F word on the air. And you know what? I've always said one of my deepest, darkest fantasies in this biz is when I'm done, when I decide that's it, I've done enough, my clock has ran dry, I'm out. What if I just started to shout the F word? How long would it actually take before someone did anything about it? Before someone found out? Before, you know, management knew? Because I would obviously plot this out ahead of time. Fishy's already gone.
1: Right.
0: So Fishy's probably turning the car around right now.
1: Yeah.
0: And coming back to the office.
1: It'd
0: have to be on a holiday. It'd have to be when like a couple of our, well, we don't even have an engineer anymore because Greg Armstrong left the company. He's in Florida now wearing, you know, Panama Jack shirts. He's gone. It'd have to be when anyone in IT is out and the three of us would be in on it. We'd be in on it.
1: Yeah.
0: I think it'd go
1: beautifully.
0: An entire segment.
1: I think it'd maybe be longer than that. Honestly.
0: So we do like
12: if there's no one here, like definitely go into a segment maybe longer.
0: Could you imagine what an 11-minute segment would sound like with me just screaming the F word?
1: Would you
0: F. I don't know if I'd say it the same way. Would I change up the cadence?
1: Yeah, would you kind of have a different rhythm?
0: Sing it.
1: Maybe rap it some.
0: Like add some.
1: Spell it out.
0: Yes.
1: All sorts of options.
0: Yeah, all kinds of effing. All of it. I think it would be a pretty long time.
1: One day, Tim, when you get to that, which I hope is a long time from now, I would love to see you do that.
0: Would it make national news?
1: Yeah, if you did it good enough.
0: Right?
1: Yeah.
0: You'd get into like that Page Six New York Post, right?
1: Yeah.
0: That's my dream. I love Page Six on the New York Post. just to sneak into that. The only other idea that I ever had that just sort of just came to me. We were at the memorial. This was years ago. This was pre-Liv. And Patrick Reed was kind of already on everybody's like bad side, right? Patrick Reed, who's made his way back to the PGA Tour. Great player, great golfer. I don't know why I just went full Trumpy right there. Great player, great golfer. Tremendous
1: great,
0: golfer.
1: Great guy.
0: Wonderful guy. Great player. So I just, it was a practice round and it's like a Wednesday or whatever. And obviously I was never going to act on this. I would never do that. You'd have to be insane. But who among us don't have like these just crazy fantasies.
12: The intrusive thoughts.
0: Yeah. Intrusive thoughts, right. It's like Bill Burr's bit where he's like, you're driving along the road. What if I just turned the wheel 5 degrees to the right? Bah! And then like, then you're on the front cover of the New York Times.
1: The
0: crazy man just drives into a crowd of people. So what if I just went under the rope and just chased down Patrick Reed and tackled him? Just tackled him.
1: You'd
0: like Chris Spielman.
1: Jack would ban you.
0: Of course I'd be fired. Yeah, obviously. That goes without saying.
1: Yeah.
0: Career over,
1: but
0: disgraced.
1: Worth it.
0: Would Jack get me like in a back room or something?
12: I think so.
1: Absolutely. Yes.
0: I wish Mike were here to...
1: I was about to say, that's when Mike chimes in. Yeah. I can't do it justice.
0: I'm not allowed. I've been banned from doing. There's no Queen. There's no Jack. I can't even do Wolfgang, our new German friend.
12: You tried on Tuesday and he shut that down real quick.
0: I can't do Wolfgang. So, you guys were at Buckeye basketball practice yesterday. I was not able to go. We were here at doing the shows. Couldn't do that. Now, Reimer is back there. And apparently he told me he wasn't the only one, but they may have said nice things, but there's no way it could have been to this level. This guy comes in here. I'm asking him for just the rundown. Give me a couple of thought bubbles. LJ Smith is there. Heard he wasn't working out a lot. Anthony Thompson, John Mobley Jr. is back. Amari Bynum. I'm like, all these guys. He says to me, best guy on the floor, best guy on the team right now, Ivan Njegovin.
1: What?
0: The big Croatian.
1: A statement.
0: The big guy who was a complete liability last year. He's the best player on the team, apparently.
12: Timmy,
0: you are high.
12: I promise you.
0: You're high.
12: Okay. It looked like a completely different player out there.
0: Well,
1: now,
0: first off, good. It needs to. We need major improvement from that guy.
1: I need to give Reimer credit. Reimer, you're definitely on drugs, but I need to give Reimer credit right now. He did look really good. He looked like a different dude out there.
0: I'm glad.
1: He was using his body. He was physical. He was even kind of showing like leadership qualities out there. I was kind of taken aback. Not quite as much as Reimer was, where he was like a kid in a candy shop excited.
12: There was a stretch during the scrimmages where it was just nothing but him making plays.
0: Nothing but Njegovin?
1: Yes. Yeah.
0: Is that what we're going to be saying about this team?
12: Dominating.
1: I kind of like that. Nothing but Njegovin. Yeah. NBN.
12: Did you not see the video that I posted of him?
0: He was pissed. No, I didn't watch it yet. Sorry.
12: He called
1: Timmy,
12: for the ball in the post, two power dribbles, and went over the right shoulder for a left-handed baby hook.
1: It was pretty electric.
0: I don't want a baby hook.
12: I don't care. That's still points.
0: I want a slam dunk. I don't want a hook at all. I want a dunk.
1: He's seven foot two.
12: He was awesome. He was awesome.
0: Who's he going up against?
12: It was Yelovich.
0: Who's
12: supposed to be the starting center.
0: My note that I wanted to share. I feel pretty good. I saw your piece, Reimer. I do believe that there's top 25 stuff right here.
12: Yes.
0: So they're starting.
1: Yeah.
0: And that, you know what? There should be. That's where we need to get to. I don't yet know. I can't confirm if the budget for Ohio State basketball is meeting what we need to win a title. I'm pretty sure it's not. And again, I'm not going to stop screaming until we get out of that mindset. Yeah. We cannot settle for, oh, we're going to have, you know, some money, but it's not ever going to be what Michigan or even what Illinois or Michigan State is putting into their program. No, that's no good. But they do have some chips. They get LJ Smith here. They've got some depth. And the five spot is my pretty much biggest concern.
1: That's fair.
0: I could even say it's my only major concern right now because they have depth and they got guys that returned. But I'm not so sure that Yelovich showed me enough at Kentucky. And we have tried these more finesse bigs. And if it doesn't work this year, I'd like to abandon the whole philosophy and get out of that and just get a guy
1: that
0: can give you 9 and 9. Because you'll get scoring and things other places, but I need rebounding and toughness from that guy always.
1: I will say, Yelovich was draining some threes at practice.
12: He brought the ball up once and then like kind of got in a little deep and then did a little turnaround fader.
0: I've heard. I liked it. But our last guys haven't hit those threes. I mean, Bradshaw might have been the biggest bum I've ever seen in this program.
1: Oh, my goodness.
0: Until he didn't hit the three.
1: No.
0: He was a little soft inside.
12: But with this roster, I don't need it because you need it most from Mobley and Bynum.
1: Exactly.
12: Those are your two leaders. Yes, you can give me close to 10 rebounds a game, but I don't need all that with the points. Just give me the energy, give me the rim protection, give me the second chance opportunities because everything's about Mobley and Bynum.
0: Maybe Bynum gives us that.
12: Yes.
0: Maybe Ojanwuna gives us that.
12: Yeah. Yes.
0: Maybe Anthony Thompson gives us some of that.
1: I'm in on Anthony Thompson. I am so in on him. He's going to be electric.
0: He measured in over 6'9".
12: Yeah.
1: Yeah.
0: He's over 6'9".
1: Yeah.
12: Yes.
1: It's animal.
12: The dude
1: can't miss.
12: The jumper's pure.
1: I mean, yeah.
0: Big guy that can shoot.
12: A little Deshaun like Thomas-y.
0: Yeah.
12: I will also say
0: we love a Buckeye basketball offseason. We do this every year.
12: I know. I will also say about Mobley, like he was taking charges during scrimmages too, which like a lot of like I was talking about it with Austin and Berm next to us, and they were like, don't like do anything crazy and get hurt. And I'm like, no, like Mobley's showing that he cares in practice, and like that's gonna bring everybody else along. And if he's taking that step, that's gonna be huge for them.
0: All right.
1: What up, bitches?
0: Nicole, thanks for doing it.
1: This was so fun.
0: Thank you.
1: It went by so fast.
0: Your show's done.
1: No, I got a job.
0: Now you gotta go do the job.
1: Okay.
0: We'll see you on TV tonight. Good job. Let's USA try to beat Australia here. It's gonna happen. They're up 2-0. That's gonna happen. Jen Winters joins us for the final hours. We start off with some pizzazz betting picks for the weekend. It's Common Man and Timmy on the Fan.
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6: Watch for some debris that's blocking two right lanes on northbound 270 at 161 on the west outer belt, causing some holdup there. And there's a couple minutes slowdown on westbound 670 between 71 and Neal Avenue. 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
1: Good afternoon. This is Paul Keels late in their match in Seattle. The U.S. a 2-0 lead over Australia in World Cup play. Alex Freeman with a goal and the Australians with an own goal. A win would advance the United States to the knockout round. Meanwhile, at the U.S. Open, second round lead belongs to Wyndham Clark. He's at 7-under, a 36-hole record, 4 strokes ahead of the field at Shinnecock Hills. The closest pursuers at -3, Xander Schauffele, Matt Fitzpatrick, Harry Higgs, Sam Stevens, Rory McIlroy, and Max Geiserman. Baseball, it's the Cleveland Guardians beginning a series in Houston against the Astros tonight. Guardians still tied for first in the AL Central. Cincinnati Reds in New York to meet the Yankees, and the Columbus Clippers in the home of the doubleheader at Huntington Park facing Scranton Wilkes-Barre. 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
9: 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The other is Rachel Maddow. 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
0: Hour number 3. Third and final hour of a Timmy and Friends edition with no Common Man today, no Panama Ted. Rhyme Time is back there, and now Jen Winters is here. I'd play the thing, but
2: it's all good.
0: I'd play it, but we'd get suspended.
2: When it's a day that doesn't even start with a T, so
0: it's not a Tuesday.
2: It's not a Tuesday or a Thursday, but
3: well, Mike isn't here to continue to hurt his back when he plays it too.
2: That's also correct.
0: Did that pinch a nerve when he?
2: He hurt himself.
0: Yeah, I think you're right about that. I think that did happen. Jen Winters, good to see you.
2: Hi, sorry in advance to Columbus and my mom.
0: Why do you do that? You got to stop.
2: Y'all just like
0: doing
2: you're
0: that.
2: Like, hey, look, here's
0: haters.
2: Jen.
0: Haters gonna hate.
2: There's literally nobody here today. I wasn't even here today, but I'm here.
0: Yeah, I laughed. Right. I laughed when I saw you. It's not like that. You're wearing a 9-inch nails. You're wearing a. It's just when I see Rhymer, I just go. I'm like,
2: look at that kid.
0: Everybody does that to Rhymer. Me too. Like the beds. I didn't even say this yet. For anyone that's watching on YouTube, you would have already known. I draped myself in velvet because
2: yes, you did.
0: Everybody else is gone. No one felt like working today. I'm here. So
2: thanks for working. I checked velvet. My email.
0: Yeah, so did I.
2: I had the day off, so I was happy to come down and help out.
0: But you're wearing a 9-inch nails t-shirt, and
2: funny.
0: You had no idea that one of the songs that Common Man produced was a 9-inch nails version.
2: Yeah, and I love that.
0: Since you're here, I'll let you hear it.
2: Okay.
5: And how are you doing, little partner?

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1: Can't like tell it Trent Reznor.
2: Trent Reznor produced Marilyn Manson albums, so we can look past that. It's fantastic.
1: Right.
2: I love it.
1: All right.
2: Absolutely love it.
1: Teddy's not here, but we still have the spirit of pizzazz. You ready for that?
2: I have a whole thing written up. Look at me. I did my homework.
1: That's what you're supposed to do.
2: And you know what? I'm going to put my glasses on for this one.
1: Pizzazz.
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1: I'm going through a little bit of pizzazz withdrawal as we lose the NBA and the NHL for the first time. So what the hell am I going to bet on now?
2: Oh, my God. Are you kidding? It's a huge weekend, Timmy.
1: I think it rhymes with a baseball.
2: Okay.
1: There's going to be more beyond that, though. But we're looking at the Reds. They're on a little New York swing. Luckily, they took 2 of 3 at home against the Mets, despite getting whooped on Wednesday 9-1. Is it going to go better for the Reds tonight? No. They're facing Cam Schlitter. Cam Schlitter has been one of the best in baseball, boasting a 1.82 ERA with 96 Ks. Rhett Lauder won't be able to keep up. Yankees money line. Ben Rice, dinger. Cody Belly, 2 or more bases. And Schlitter throws 5 or more strikeouts. But Sal Stewart and J.J. Bleday, they both get hits tonight. He'll have to use the bidet because the Reds will lose this game. Put that in. Then the Guardians are in Houston taking on the Stros. So if they want to go to the beach while they're down there, where are they going to go, Jen? Galveston
2: in that dirty water.
1: Dirty-ass water. Cleveland will face Tatsuya Imai tonight. And I got a feeling that Cleveland gets it done with Tanner Bibee. They haven't been hitting much for Bibee. They'll change that. Give me hits for Bazana, Kwan, Rocchio, and guards on the run line. Now we go to the World Cup action in Boston. This is going to be viewed as a massive upset, but it shouldn't be. You know why? Beer. That's why. The Scots, they're so drunk, they're so lively that the Tartan Army, they're going to will the Scots to victory. Shit. I bet that this team has Samuel Adams in the Gatorade coolers. You think those are hydration breaks for water? No! That's Kieran Tierney doing a beer bong. Morocco, you're going down. Brazil over Haiti tonight. The Haitians don't have a chance. Sad Wyclef Jean. He'll be gone till November. More Group D tonight. Paraguay beats Turkey in a bit of an upset. Oh, big one tomorrow in Houston. Ned takes on Sweden. I like Ned, but I be needing Sweden. Sweden, Jerry. Then on Saturday, Germany takes on Mikey's favorite number 2 team, Ivory Coast, Côte d'Ivoire. Is our friend Wolfgang going to be sad after this one? I'm not allowed to do the voice. I'd be sad. I'm sorry. I'm not doing it.
2: Don't do it.
1: Ivory Coast is no match for Germany. Wiener schnitzels for everyone. And on Monday, the Norwegians take on Senegal. It's not Leif Erikson Day, but Hinga Dinga Durgan. Let's go, Norway. And in golfy, man, these scores right now, they suck. I want bleeding from the eyes. I want foaming from the mouth. I want lots of guys over par. Wyndham Rewards, he's sitting there, 7 under. Who am I going to pick? I'm not going to pick Wyndham. I'm not going to pick Xander Schauffele. Sketcher boy Matt Fitzpatrick. Jen's crush Ludvig Åberg. How about Rory McIlroy?
2: No.
1: He's sitting up there in the number 2 spot. Let's go, Rory. $10 gets you $1.1 million.
2: Good God.
1: Pizzazz.
2: That is some pizzazz. So I got to start with the World Cup. The World Cup, it's big.
1: Soccer
2: it's
1: time.
2: Huge. Tonight, Scotland versus Morocco in Boston. Not at Gillette Stadium, but at Boston Stadium.
1: Boston Stadium.
2: Don't
1: we
2: say
1: don't say
2: Gillette.
1: Names.
2: Don't say
1: it's
2: names.
1: It's not at Arrowhead. It's not at Stadium.
2: So I've got Morocco on the money line. Sorry, Scotland.
1: Oh, Scotland.
2: Sorry. They're magical, though. The Scottish fans, come on. I love them. I love them so much. But I do have both teams scoring, so, you know, that's nice. We've got Brazil and Haiti, and I've got both teams to score, but I've got Haiti on the money line because Haiti's just really, really good.
1: Not going to win?
2: I'm sorry.
1: Out of your mind.
2: I don't. That's all I know is that Haiti's much better than Brazil. And that's all I know.
1: I think
2: it's
1: you're
2: the World
1: wrong.
2: Cup time. We all know something about soccer. And then Turkey versus Paraguay, both teams to score. I got that. I had a turkey sandwich for lunch, so that's cool. Moving on
1: oven
2: to the
1: roasted?
2: US.
1: Honey
2: of course.
1: Roasted.
2: Oven roasted.
1: Good. Good.
2: I like honey roasted, but oven
1: no,
2: roasted.
1: Oven.
2: No.
1: I'm on to oven now.
2: Okay.
1: I switched to oven.
2: I just eat what Matt buys.

0: At the grocery store.
1: He's a good boy.
0: He's a good, clean boy. Moving on, the U.S. Open. I've got Wyndham Hotels. He's currently in the lead, 7-under. I've got him winning it. I've also got him finishing in the top five because you can double dip on stuff like that.
1: If he wins, I think that'll happen.
0: I've got Reimer's guy, Xander Schauffele, who...
2: My guy.
0: I know. I took video of him. I look creepy at the memorial, and I sent you video and pictures of Xander Schauffele. I've got him finishing in the top 10, along with my Swedish brother, Ludvig Oberg, however the hell you pronounce his last name, and Rory McIlroy also finishing in the top 10, who looked fantastic, by the way, at the memorial. He just was really well built. Yeah,
3: he's really put together. Oh, I saw him in the shower.
0: And for the 27th year in a row, Phil Mickelson will fail to win the U.S. Open, and he still doesn't know what it feels like to win a career Grand Slam.
1: Knows what it feels like to grope a waitress, though.
0: And I love that for him. So, bye, Phil. You suck.
1: Finally, kicked out of his club.
0: Tonight, let's go for some homers because it's Father's Day weekend, and my dad can't stand baseball. Here's some homers. Jazz Chisholm from the Yankees.
1: Jazz Chisholm.
0: My guy, Matt Olson for the Braves. Fernando Tatis Jr. from the Padres. And, of course, Shohei Ohtani. Yes. So $10 will get you $208,000. Yeah. Happy Pride, Columbus. Happy Juneteenth. And happy sports weekend to all of you.
1: Reimer?
2: Yeah,
1: you know,
2: Timmy.
1: You know about pizzazz?
2: Oh, I try. Not as much as Teddy, though. I know that. And definitely, it's not as to the level of you guys'. So, I'm sorry. I apologize in advance. But I'm just sticking
0: to
2: the U.S. Open.
0: But go ahead.
2: Okay. I'm just sticking with the U.S. Open. I got a six-legger. Three top 10s and three top 20s. Give me Rory, Xander, and Matt Fitzpatrick. They all got the short game working. That's what you need at Shinnecock. I got them in the top 10. Then in the top 20s, Morikawa. He just had a kid. He's going to get the baby bump. He might even finish top five. I don't know. He's up there. So I got him top 20. Sam Burns, the putter is hot. Best putter in the world, top 20.
1: Burnsy.
2: And then Scotty, because the odds are decent right now in the top 20.
1: What's that get us?
2: That is $10 wins you $52.
1: Oh, Jesus.
0: Hey, he's doing what Ted does and gives you walking around money. So I appreciate the commitment out of Reimer. And also, while Colin Morikawa's wife has had a baby, he didn't have a baby.
2: That's right. Yes.
0: So
2: sorry.
0: Let's just kind of back that up a little bit.
2: I didn't mean it that way.
0: Happy
1: You know what I think about that bet? You know what I think about that bet?
2: What? That's fine.
0: Hey, let him look.
2: Just like you think of my take.
1: Who, my dad?
2: Of McGovern.
1: I want a big bet, Tim.
2: I mean, sorry. The odds aren't the greatest
1: now.
2: No.
1: Really, Dad? What'd you get?
0: With
1: $20. Oh, congratulations.
0: Reimer should not be betting at all. You know why Reimer shouldn't be betting at all?
1: He's a sick boy.
0: Because his ass is on fire. Literally. Because every time that man makes a bet and Austin Ward and Brandon Beam and Adam King are involved.
1: He eats the hot stuff.
0: He's got to eat hot stuff. So watch it, buddy.
2: I am.
0: I care too much about you.
2: Well, thank you,
1: Jen, can we do some go to jails?
0: Oh, hell yeah.
1: It's go to jail Friday. We got some go to jails coming up next. Common Man and Timmy on the Fan.
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6: You should avoid eastbound 70 downtown between 4th Street and the 71 East split. That's currently closed due to an accident. And we've got a 10-minute delay on northbound 71 on the south side between Frank Road and I-70. 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
28: We are looking good across Central Ohio on Saturday. A lot of sunshine, just a 10% chance of a passing shower in the afternoon. Highs around 80 degrees on Sunday. Father's Day, a lot of sunshine. Dry most of the day, 20% chance of a shower storm very late. Monday morning looks quite wet with high temps in the upper 70s. That is your 97.1 The Fan weather forecast. I'm 10 Weather Impact Chief Meteorologist Chris Tomer.
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1: Hey, it's Timmy, and it's our gal Jen Winters here through the 5 o'clock hour. Thanks for doing it, Jen.
0: Thanks for asking. I appreciate it immensely.
1: It's Go to Jail Friday.
0: Yeah.
1: Taking your jailbirds. I know we had a lot going on because you're also hitting us up about the Walker Told Me I Have AIDS songs. And Nine Inch Nails is killing it right now.
0: Good. As it should be.
1: They're killing it right now. I really like the Phantom of the Opera.
0: That was fun too. I enjoyed that one, but as someone who, you know, Trent Reznor is 61 years old and he can still get it. So
1: Get what?
0: Got it.
1: Get that
0: just
1: thing.
0: Just get that thing. Yeah.
1: Well, Hawk Tua.
0: Yeah.
1: So
0: he's a fine man.
1: Has he done any Broadway writing? I swear.
0: He does the Reznor. Well, he did the music for the Pixar movie Soul.
1: Oh, yeah.
0: He
1: okay.
0: did that
1: I think
0: one.
1: I did hear that.
0: And then he's done, you know, Gone Girl and The Social Network and Tron.
1: Okay, so yeah, a lot of movies.
0: A lot of movies, but I don't think he's ventured into...
1: Hasn't written for the stage yet?
0: Broadway yet, but that would be kind of cool, though, if he did.
15: Jen,
0: I'd be all for it.
15: I felt like I was a little misled with the five songs that were released today because Timmy teased a duet one.
0: Oh.
15: And I thought it was going to be him and Mike.
0: Oh, that would be amazing.
15: I think it would too.
1: We're both men.
0: It doesn't matter.
1: It really, yeah.
0: There's been
1: male duets.
0: It's a child and a man in the clip that you're playing. Someone can just sing like a child. Someone can sing like an older man. There you go. We just need to make the music for it, and you guys sing it.
1: Hi.
0: Yeah. There you go. Hi.
1: It's little visitor now.
0: Yeah. You can do that.
1: How you say it in Cherokee.
0: See, you can make it like...
1: the good kid... That sounds very creepy. Like how's my kid voice?
0: Like a Peebo Bryson and Linda Ronstadt sort of thing from the 80s. That is so flippin' dated. I'm sorry. I can't think of any... Does Rihanna have... Oh, she duetted with like Jay-Z, but that's rap.
1: It's still duet, but yeah. I mean, yeah, we're thinking more like ballad style.
0: Yeah. Yeah, I mean, all I can think of is like a whole new world.
1: I was just listening. I know
0: to the Aladdin soundtrack.
1: That is a good soundtrack. I can get down with some Aladdin movies.
0: Yeah,
1: as far
0: too.
1: As cartoon movies go, I'm not really that into them. Like none of them. I know Toy Story has got a new one coming out, and that series is kind of cool because the original came out when I was a kid,
0: 30 years ago.
1: When I was a kid,
0: 31 years. Yeah,
1: and I loved that first Toy Story. It might have come out like 94, 95.
0: 95.
1: Yeah,
0: yeah.
1: So I would have been 11 when that sucker came out.
0: It was a good movie.
1: But on the subject of music, you tweeted something out today, and you shouted out little Dave Matthews Band. A reference for me, which I loved.
0: And
1: anytime
0: I tried to put as many references.
1: You said you
0: references.
1: Got a little so much to say on the show today.
0: And then, I said, maybe we'll talk about the weather.
1: Uh-huh. Talk about the weather.
0: See, I tried.
1: I was listening to one of my favorite live sets. You know, I got all the albums now that I can just flip through on my YouTube Music account. But I actually had the CD for this one for Live at Piedmont Park.
0: Oh,
1: older show,
0: okay,
1: around Atlanta.
0: Yes,
1: so down near your favorite baseball team.
0: Yes,
1: and he did a lovely duet. Dave did a duet with Greg Allman,
0: really,
1: on that album.
0: Okay,
1: and it's great. They did Melissa.
0: They duetted Melissa on stage. It was quite the sight to see.
1: They did Melissa right on stage.
0: Melissa didn't do anything.
1: She just was there. No, it was a lovely version. They had Warren Haynes playing electric guitar up there for a number of their sets. And they do my favorite three bangers of songs in a row. Is they would do this at a number of shows, and they're two of my favorite songs that they've ever done on the same album on Crash.
0: Yeah.
1: They would play So Much to Say,
0: uh-huh.
1: And then he would speak in tongues for a long time. They'd finish the last couple notes of So Much to Say. He'd hit the little baby, and then he'd go and then Stephon Lessard would bring the bass line in, and he'd be like bam bam bam bam bam bam, and Carter's on the drums. They'd play this whole thing for like 3 minutes,
0: yeah.
1: And then they'd take that right into Too Much. And they play that on this album. It's one of like the best three songs. I love it. I'm listening to that. I'm just like looking like a crazy person in my car driving to work.
0: 41.
1: Song 41?
0: That's my.
1: That's a little soft.
0: That's my favorite off of that album.
1: I mean, it's good. It's good. Carter Beaufort on the drums.
0: I have this app that my friend Dan hooked me up with, and it's a concert archive app, and you can go in and put all the concerts you've ever seen in it, and it likes to send you push notifications like happy anniversary
1: of the show that you went to,
0: right?
1: Oh,
0: so
1: nice.
0: I got one yesterday, 30 years ago today. You saw the Dave Matthews Band at Polaris Amphitheater. And I'm like, 30
1: incredible.
0: Years ago today. Reimer, where were you 30 years ago yesterday?
1: Reimer,
0: yeah, you were eating. I'm, and you were not even alive. It's fine, buddy. Sorry to catch you out.
15: Yeah, very
0: that.
15: Alive.
1: He was very non-existent at that
0: was
1: point.
0: Was your mom alive at that point?
15: Yes.
0: Okay.
1: Just barely.
0: Just barely, though.
1: Just
0: All right.
1: barely.
0: Moving
1: All right.
0: on.
1: Go
0: Let's go to jail.
1: To jail Friday right here. Here's one from Tyler. Dear GCBs.
2: Ooh, that's cool. Sometimes choke time, coach.
1: Said about 5 years ago, I took my first ever trip to D.C. I went in the spring to tour the museum, see the cherry blossoms. Very cool trip. That's nice. I stayed at a moderate chain hotel in Chantilly, Virginia, about an hour away, right near where my mom worked for a while.
15: I was just there.
1: You were just in Chantilly? What the hell were you in Chantilly for? D.C.?
15: Centerville.
1: Yeah. Yes.
15: And I went to D.C. I went to the Nationals game.
1: What were you in Centerville for?
15: I was visiting family friends, baby shower.
1: Got it. Okay. Yeah. All right. Nice. They offered a free continental breakfast with the usual fare, cereal, make your own waffle bar. I love that. Breakfast meats and hard boiled eggs. Love a good hotel hard boiled egg, right? One morning I was eating breakfast, I saw a rather large woman pull up on a motorized scooter.
0: Jazzy.
1: What is that? The 4-volt? I did you a favor. She proceeded to take the entire container of hard-boiled eggs and dump them straight into the basket of her scooter without using a cup, plate, or anything else. What should her sentence be for being so inconsiderate of the other people? That is disgusting.
0: She's had to have had like the worst farts ever.
1: Oh my! You don't need to fart. They smell like farts already.
0: Oh my God. That's frightening, actually.
1: Oh, my God. That's 30 years. 30 years at least.
0: Ugh.
1: Dumped all of the hard-boiled eggs right in there.
0: I have a quick go to jail.
1: Yeah, go for it.
0: I'd like to send both Dan Le Batard and Stu Gatz to jail.
1: What'd they do?
0: They have not been together in over a year. There's been this little back and forth bickering. We don't really know what the full story is, but coming up on Monday, it will no longer be known as the Dan Le Batard with Stu Gatz show. It'll just be the Dan Le Batard show. And I am so tired of these middle-aged white men just sit down in a flipping room together, work your stuff out, get over yourselves, and start making content again. I haven't listened in over a year. Because I can't do it I can't do it without Stu Gatz in there.
1: You know, we had them on the air for a little bit here.
0: I know everybody here hated
1: the ratings
0: them. Everybody hated them.
1: We had to change the whole way we did business.
0: Listening to that show so much, and it's just like it pisses me off.
1: Shows work in some markets, and they don't in others.
0: And so it's
1: that
0: like
1: can happen.
0: They left ESPN. Nobody thought that they could do anything, and they formed this little media company. They've been able to succeed now for 5 years, and then just it all goes to hell. So you can both go to jail, sit there and figure your crap out and get over yourselves and give us some more content. Thanks.
1: Here's one from the burner. Thank you, Jen. Hello, my favorite GCBs.
3: At least he is not a book burner, you Nazi cow.
1: It's Adam, your Frito-Lay delivery guy from New Lexington. I think we need to send our good, clean boy, Tyler Danberg, to juvenile hall for looking so young. I thought it was bring your son to work day. Have a great weekend. I'm kidding, Tyler. You better be kidding, Adam.
0: Yeah. That's the most pure.
1: Adam's
0: most
1: jail.
0: Pure soul.
1: You don't get to drive. You don't get to drive the Frito truck. You have to drive a Schwebel truck now that Schwebel? They're out of business. I'm sorry. Jail for me. I'm sorry, Schwebels. That sucks.
0: Schwebels?
1: Yeah.
0: The bread?
1: Schwebel or Schwebel? Schwebel or Schwebel?
0: It's Schwebel.
1: Schwebel? Either
0: it
1: way.
0: Has Schwebels on the label?
1: You think I'd learn how to say it. It's been around 120 years.
0: You're not from here originally, so it's okay.
1: Don't say that to me.
0: Why? You've already said that's where my mom worked. And it was in Virginia. We know you're not from here originally. It's okay, Timmy.
1: Poor Schwebel.
0: Schwebels.
1: 120 years. You saw that, right?
0: Yeah.
1: Closing the doors.
0: Yeah.
1: That sucks. losing a heritage brand like that.
0: Buy
1: that does make
0: bread.
1: Me sad. More go to jails. And Jen, the wife is so excited about some news, some local news that dropped. I may get lucky.
0: Oh, here's hoping,
1: that's in
0: Timmy.
1: 2 minutes. Common Man and Timmy on the Fan.
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6: You should avoid southbound 71's off-ramp to eastbound 70 on the north side. That's closed due to an accident. And we've got a 10-minute delay due to a crash blocking two left lanes on northbound 71 on the north side between 270 and Polaris Parkway. It's going to be stop and go from 161. 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
1: Jen Winters is here with us. F-bomb Jen.
0: Hi.
1: Send the F-words today, Jen.
0: Of course. Is it a day that ends in Y?
1: How many? What's your count?
0: Oh, gosh. You know what? I didn't really have a lot of interaction with people today because...
1: No one's up there. It's the holiday and it's Friday anyway.
0: I've been at home all day.
1: You weren't here, of course. Yeah.
0: So it's just been me and
1: Harley. Why would you be here?
0: It's just me and Harley, but...
1: Do you swear around your dog?
0: Yeah.
1: Yeah, I probably do too.
0: Yeah.
1: I swear.
0: Yeah, she swears back.
1: At my dog because she annoys me.
0: You're a poor dog.
1: Sometimes my dog will just stare at me.
0: Yeah, that's just she loves you.
1: No. I mean, really stare.
15: She's plotting how to kill you.
0: She knows that you talk bad about her behind her back.
1: I give this dog so much.
0: I know, but
1: I give
0: you're
1: her
0: really
1: so many walks.
0: Mean.
1: I give her so many walks. I get her the best, you know, organic, grain-free food.
0: Well, that's the problem. She doesn't want that.
1: Yeah, she does.
0: Give her the
1: she
0: gravy
1: craps,
0: train.
1: She craps and yaks all the time when she was on that stuff. She needed the good stuff. She needed the blue bonnet.
0: Oh, the blue
1: bunny special.
0: Whatever that is,
1: Blue light.
0: The blue light special. You get it from Kmart only, and now there's no more Kmarts.
1: You've seen these things where like you just buy your dogs real food? Like these websites, you just get them a plate of food.
0: Yeah.
1: Just feed Fido a steak.
0: We'll give her carrots every once in a while, and she likes cucumber, and that's about it.
1: How do you think Peter eats?
0: Peter. Oh, God, I don't even want to talk about Peter. I love all dogs.
1: On just first name basis
0: I love
1: with
0: all
1: America's
0: dogs,
1: dog.
0: But I hate Peter, and you know Peter probably just
1: my dog.
0: Eats filet mignon and lobster all the time. Stupid dog.
1: All right,
0: stupid
1: so
0: owner.
1: I told you this is some major news.
0: This is exciting news.
1: The wife is already aware of it. She's already having the best day of the year. It's going to be some time, but the plan is in. It's happening. The Columbus Zoo announces plans for an actual aquarium.
0: I mean,
1: like we've got the Columbus Zoo and Aquarium.
0: Yes.
1: It's a little room there. They got a little tank. It's not the Baltimore Aquarium.
0: It's not the Shedd Aquarium. It's not the
1: New England
0: Aquarium.
1: Yeah.
0: Yeah.
1: Not
0: actually,
1: that Atlanta.
0: I think I like all of those aquariums. Holy crap. The Newport Aquarium is amazing.
1: Have you been to the aquarium that's out near Pebble?
0: I've never been to California.
1: I didn't go. Going to California on my mind.
0: Yeah.
1: I didn't go to the aquarium when I was out there.
0: Yeah.
1: I'm like leaving things. I was there for golfy. I did not have time to go to the aquarium. Playing Pebble and Spyglass, for God's sakes. I'm not going to look at a fish. But the wife wants to do that. Okay? She wants to go. So that's an excuse to get back out there. They say that one, I forget what it's called. Might be the Monterey Bay.
0: It sounds like something.
1: Monterey Aquarium, something like that. It's on like the north bank of the little property there. But that's a gold star aquarium. They're putting in a $175 million aquarium.
0: That's exciting.
1: This is a beefed up one. This is a big boy aquarium. This is one that would throw its weight around 100,000 square feet, 10,000 aquatic animals, more than 300 species. I'm scanning here because there is...
0: They're dividing it into five sections too, which is kind of cool.
1: There is a Pacific Northwest. So I just need to tell everybody on board that's involved with this project up there. If you do this, if you build a $175 million aquarium, like the biggest and best aquarium in the entire Midwest here, one that can throw its weight around nationally up in the ranks, which is what I like to think you would do as a zoo up there nationally in the ranks, one of the best zoos you could attend. If you do this aquarium and you don't bring a giant Pacific octopus, my wife will find all of you and murder all of you. It will be bad. You cannot do that. You have got to have a GPO, a giant Pacific octopus.
0: I'm sure that will happen.
1: It's got to happen. Well, I'm just letting it be known right now. Do not do this and don't get an octopus. There will be hell to pay.
0: Well, and the thing is,
1: she thinks there's going to be a dozen octopuses.
0: So you know that with this, it's going to be a little bit different than how we approach things at the zoo. It's a separate thing. So if you want to go to the zoo, that's one price. And if you want to go to the aquarium, that's a separate price.
1: You know what? That's fine. They still have that miniature aquarium that's going to go bye-bye.
0: All of that is moving into this new place.
1: They're going to move that over.
0: And so it's being built on 7 acres within the northwest section of the parking lot by the zoo's entrance.
1: I'd rather have it this way.
0: Yeah.
1: Where you have a full-blown aquarium.
0: Right.
1: Full-blown zoo. They added the sea lion exhibit up in the front.
0: So cute.
1: Right?
0: Yeah.
1: Seals or sea lions up there? Or both?
0: Are they
15: I think it's seals. I think it's seals.
0: Is it seals?
1: Ba-da-ba-da-ba-ba.
0: Rhymer, you like Kiss from a Rose?
1: Rhymer. You ever heard of seal?
15: I'm looking up the question we just asked.
1: Don't worry about that.
15: No, they're not the same.
0: We just wanted to know if you know.
1: I know that seals and sea lions aren't the same. I was asking which ones do they have. I know they're not the same animal.
15: Okay, sorry.
1: They're different. You didn't think they were the same, did you? Yeah, I can see the look on your face. You're saying that.
0: Sorry.
1: Collinsworth is here.
0: Not upon my zoology.
1: Let me get
0: but
1: some
0: hey, this,
1: some jails
0: this
1: here.
0: Whole thing is, it kind of ties back to us here because it's the John F. Wolf Aquarium, and we used to be owned by the Wolf family. Look at that.
1: Now.
0: How cool is that?
1: Not.
0: Okay.
1: All right, back to a go-to-jail Friday. Right. My GCBs.
12: They got a name for that, Jules. It's called a bum.
1: I need a ruling at a hardware store. I'm in a hurry, but still politely let a guy cross the parking lot, even though I could have safely gone. Not only does he keep his slow pace, he somehow slows down. If you don't slightly speed up when a car is waiting for you, I already know everything I need to know about you. He probably left his damn cart in a parking spot, too. Probably a communist, too.
0: Whoa.
13: Yeah, I think he's a pervert. Probably a communist, too.
1: Good job. This wasn't some decrepit old geezer. It was a 30-something able-bodied man. What do we do about this behavior, Saul? I think that's 20 years in jail. I think that is inconsiderate.
0: That's a long time.
1: You gotta wait. you got to wait. You get to, the way I look at it is I get to sit down. I'm relaxing. We're in front of stores anyway. Right of way to pedestrians always wins when we're in that type of setting. The storefront, like the first lane in front of stores, like in a strip mall.
0: Yeah.
1: You got to go with caution all the time. You have the AC on. You're seated. Let those families walk. But I know what he's talking about. There's a certain attitude of some walkers that they obnoxiously walk slower than they need to. And I understand what he's saying. Like, get a little, oh, thank you. Throw the hand up. Oh, all right. And you get the little dad jog going. Hey, oh, thanks, man. Hey, you get the little, get the arms going, right? Kind of hurry across the lot. I've seen people that are just staring at their phones. We had a couple kids. We were kind of going in between. We're taking like the back roads to the Chipotle. We have the strip center that's in our like Hilliard Rome area.
0: Yeah.
1: And where the Dick's Sporting Goods is and the Sam's.
0: Yes.
1: So we cut up one of those streets. And again, I know I got to drive cautiously. I'm driving cautiously right there and on the lookout. And so two teenagers like coming from where like the old gym used to be. And they just start. The first problem is they don't even look.
0: Right.
1: That's the thing. Help yourselves out. In case I'm an a-hole and I'm just listening to Dave Matthews Band on full blast, I got crash into me, and I'm just just run over a couple of kids. Like, mm-hmm. I don't want to do that. But you know what? Somebody might. So look out for yourself. And so I slow down, and then I come to a complete stop. And not only are they still just slowly walking out there, they're just staring at their phones,
0: yeah,
1: and they're just walking so slow. And then they just are like in front of my hood. And I'm not at a place where I should even be stopping. There's no stop sign. There's no crosswalk. So I gave like a tiny little like boop. I gave a boop. And then one of the teenagers bucked at me.
0: Really?
1: Yeah.
0: That's amazing.
1: He kind of stopped, looked through my windshield and did a huh. And I just went like, I just said, oh.
0: Did you give him the
1: better
0: finger?
1: Better get to going.
0: You should have given him the finger.
1: I went, ah!
0: There you go.
1: Get out of here.
0: There you go.
1: All right, back page with Jen Winters.
0: And we've got, I'm going to give a little bit of information about the race, if
1: big
0: that's okay.
1: Big day tomorrow. Big day tomorrow. That's coming up. Common Man and Timmy on the Fan.
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18: We've got stop-and-go traffic causing a 15-minute delay on northbound 71 on the south side between Frank Road and I-70. And watch for some debris in the right lane causing delay on northbound 270 on the west outer belt at 33. 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
1: Guy show is coming up at the top of the hour. We got a big weekend coming up. Not only do we have all our weekend programming, but we have a little race out at Otterbein tomorrow morning. Can people still sign up? Johnny on the spot for this.
0: Yes.
1: Get on out there. So, hang with us. I'm going to try to be up there by 7 o'clock.
0: By 7. I'll be there
1: tomorrow
0: at 6.
1: Morning. 6 o'clock.
0: I'll be there at 6 to
1: Otterbein,
0: set up at
1: the football
0: Otterbein
1: stadium, everybody.
0: It's Memorial Stadium is what it's called. And you have, if you've already registered and you have not yet picked up your packets, the Fleet Feet up in Polaris is open until 7 o'clock. You can go there and pick it up there. You can still register, I believe, online. And then tomorrow morning, if you want to race, if you want to be a part of it, show up. You can register at the race itself. And they'll get you everything and that you need and get you situated and squared away with that. It's going to be fun. We ask if you are taking part of the race. You get there by about 7:30 to line up. The 9Kers will go first, then the 5Kers, and then the mile will be the last to head out.
1: It's like an opposite of the cup sizes.
0: Right, right.
1: Yeah. You start with the B. You know, Reimer? You know about
15: Timmy.
1: Cup sizes?
15: I do.
1: Start with the A.
15: Yeah.
1: And the Cardi B's. And the C and the Cardi
15: and
1: D's.
15: And the D's, yeah.
0: Yes.
1: So continue.
15: I wouldn't want George to be my salesman.
1: No.
0: No.
1: You wouldn't?
15: No.
0: No.
1: But he's a pretty good salesman.
0: So you will be there. You'll kind of be our MC.
1: Whatever you want.
0: Yeah, we'll have you there.
1: Whatever.
0: Tyvus,
1: whatever you need me to do.
0: Tyvus will be running the 40 at 7:45.
1: This is a bad idea.
0: It's a bad idea.
1: I'm telling you, this is a bad idea.
0: Be okay, and
1: I won't be trying
0: away.
1: That.
0: No, but if you do choose to partake in that, you will get a sticker as if you beat him or lost to him, and it's kind of fun. And you can race, even if you're not registered to be a part of the race, you can race against his 40 to show up and do that. And
1: Beamer's very much on vacation.
0: Reeser will be there.
1: Beamer's always on vacation.
0: T-Bone will be there. Anthony Rothman actually is going to be there as well.
1: Nice.
0: So, and then Nicole will be running. Adam King will be running as well.
15: I'm running with Adam.
0: Wait, you are running? Yeah. I didn't know you were going to be there.
15: Yes,
0: I am. This is exciting.
1: Running with Adam sounds like a 90s album by Hootie and the Blowfish.
0: Well, and then my favorite Agent of Chaos, the Loose Cannon, Cole, will be there as well.
15: Yes.
0: Is he running with you guys?
15: Not that I know of.
0: Okay. And Common Man will be there for the Common Man Mile. I don't know. I'm trying to see if we can get him maybe a golf cart. If anybody up there in Westerville has a golf cart,
1: it's a little late now.
0: This is what I'm
1: asking. Somebody from Medallion Golf Club can just drive over.
0: Anybody in Westerville, in Uptown Westerville, have a golf cart and want to donate it to Common Man? That'd be great. But yeah, no, so it'll be there. We'll have a party afterwards, just a little quick party, and be wrapped up and ready to go so that if you are interested, I know our friends from Channel 10 will be participating in the Pride Parade. So it's a fun weekend, and so hope to see you out there.
1: We will see you there, or see you on another time.
0: I have a couple of stickers left over from our pizza event last week. So if someone comes up to me and says, what should they say?
1: They say, hello, good, clean girl, or... That's what Mike has had the Dublin police officer sidle up to him.
0: Yes.
1: And I had said, like, the thing that I've been getting more recently is someone will just sort of slyly saunter up to me and they'll say, I see a good, clean boy. And it's a little creepy when it's said like that, but it's still funny.
0: If you do that to me tomorrow,
1: you sticker?
0: I will have they're very limited. I don't think I have more than like 6 left.
1: Oh my God.
0: But I will have a sticker for you. There you go.
1: So if you're a girl.
0: Girl or boy.
1: You get the girl.
0: Right.
1: If you're a boy.
0: You get the boy. So that's just a little teaser. Anyway, thank you for appeasing. Yep. Mm-hmm. But we hope to see you out there tomorrow. It'll be so much fun. And thank you to our friends at M3S Sports for putting this together for us. They are a well-oiled machine, and we love them.
1: Go to jail Friday. Ryan chimes in, my little visitors.
6: These are load-bearing walls. They're not going to come down.
1: My go-to-jail is the guy who was in the stall next to me in the bathroom at work. Not only was he talking on his phone while crapping, he was doing it on speakerphone.
0: Ew.
15: That's crazy.
1: I contend, he contends, the only reason you should be on the phone in the bathroom is if you are seeking medical advice about whatever is spewing from your BH. He wasn't. And even then, not on speakerphone. I made sure to flush multiple times out of spite, and so whoever he was talking to knew exactly where he was. 25 years.
0: Yes. That's so gross.
1: I don't get that. I don't get that at all.
0: I don't either.
1: Anthony chimes in, my judge and executioner.
7: What do you mean I'm not invited? That's my corn out there. You guys are guests in my corn.
1: Am I allowed to send handicapped drivers to jail? What? They never park between the lines. They're always parked at an angle, wheels of the lines, or taking up 2 or 3 spots. At the very least, license revocation, preferably jail. Well, because not all people that have the handicap placard. I mean, there's...
0: No. No.
1: Hmm?
0: Stop.
1: You stop.
0: No. We're stopping.
1: Anthony goes to jail?
0: Anthony goes to jail.
1: For the sheer thought of it?
0: We're just going to... Let's move on. Find another one.
1: Oh, you're no fun.
0: No. We're not doing this.
1: You're no fun.
0: I'm sorry.
1: All right, got any good...
0: Oh, my God, Collinsworth. Shut up. Good Lord.
8: The Black Page.
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1: I couldn't find the clip.
0: It's okay. Thank goodness you couldn't. Hey, guess what?
1: Chicken butt.
0: The Allen baby has a name. The Josh Allen, Haley Steinfeld baby. We did not know what the baby's name was.
1: Is it, does it have a very weird spelling or just a strange name like we do today?
0: No. Her name is Harper Hayes, H-A-I-Z-E, Allen. So Hayes.
1: H-A-I-Z-E. It's a little much. It's a little much.
0: Short for Hazel.
1: I'd rather just you... H-A-Y-E-S,
0: so
1: a middle name.
0: So Haley, in her Substack...
1: Harper's good, though.
0: She began a letter to her daughter and addressed her baby girl as Harper Hayes Allen. So we know the name of the Allen baby now, and I contend.
1: You contend.
0: That Haley and Josh are the cutest NFL couple out there.
1: I like Josh. He seems
0: good.
1: I love Haley. How about this? So, like, instead of Jack being, like, the big name, because Jack's my son's name, that was a popular name. Instead of Jack, you take the J away, you put a G there, you got Gak.
0: Gak?
1: Gak.
0: Gak.
1: Yeah. It's dumb.
0: It's very dumb.
1: It's what we do.
0: It sounds gross.
1: We just take letters of normal names and replace them with effed up letters. That shouldn't be, and then that's a name.
0: Hey, Timmy, we did it.
1: Hey, Jen.
0: I made it through, and nothing really bad happened.
1: Hey, Jen.
0: Yeah.
1: See you next Tuesday.
0: Happy Pride, happy Father's Day, Len. I love you.
1: Sorry. Go USA. Got the job done.
0: That stuff.
1: US Open finishing up this week, and we'll see you guys Monday. Buckeye Show is next on The Fan.
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9: Avoid westbound 70 between 270 and the 71 East Split on the east side. That's currently closed due to an accident. And we've got a couple-minute delay due to a crash on East Livingston Avenue between McNaughton Road and Bryce Road. 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
30: Good evening, I'm Nate Putterball, your sports update. At the World Cup today, the United States advanced to the knockout stage after beating Australia 2-0. Alex Freeman scored for the United States, and Cameron Burgess of Australia hit an own goal. A draw in Thursday's match against Turkey clinches Group D for the USA. Also in World Cup action, Scotland and Morocco are squaring off. Brazil and Haiti play later tonight, and Turkey and Paraguay face off in the nightcap. At the US Open, Wyndham Clark has the lead after a 2-day -7, setting a 2-day record score for a US Open at Shinnecock. Xander Schauffele, Matt Fitzpatrick, Sam Stevens, and Sam Burns are all within 4 shots. The Cincinnati Reds are in New York to start a weekend series with the Yankees. First pitch is at 7:05. Catch the action immediately following the Buckeye Show. And the Guardians are out in Houston for the weekend. They take on the Astros at 8:10. 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
31: 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Devin Smith got it at the 5 and into the end zone. 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
31: 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Grand Rucker for the touchdown. 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
34: Oh, and a very happy Friday. You made it. A beautiful Friday edition of the Buckeye Show as we send you off to the weekend. Matt Fontana, Jeremy Birmingham, of course, Nate Puderball alongside to take you on up till 8 o'clock. Plenty to get to over the next couple of hours here on the show. Obviously, Berm here. We got to get to a lot of recruiting. Huge weekend for the Buckeyes. Last couple final visits coming in, official visits before the summer. We'll talk about the June Olympics for the Ohio State football team coming up. Ryan Day also did sit down with Letterman Rowe and spoke about Julian Sain a little bit. Nate's got the college football pulse. We'll get to all of it. Berm, a beautiful Friday. I love your hoodie, man.
35: Thank you.
34: I see it on the YouTube stream. I love it.
35: My red legs are in New York. I'm excited for a nice weekend set with the Yanks, but you know, ultimately, it's just about having really cool branded apparel, and the Reds have done it with these City Connect options they've got.
0: I don't know how you feel about this take that I have. I don't think there is a better color combination in sports than red and black. Red and black are my favorite color combination in sports.
35: I think it's pretty standout. You throw in a little gray in there, it's even better, especially on the Buckeye Show. If you want to mix in a little scarlet, a little gray, a little black, a little whatever, I think that it's pretty obvious why this is one of the most common color combinations out there. It's sharp.
0: It is. It is pretty cool. And again, big weekend. We got the golf. We got the World Cup. Got everything going on, including a big weekend for the Buckeyes. I do want to get to Berm with that coming up and just discussing what this weekend will be for Ohio State. But I do want to start with the burning thoughts for the Buckeyes. Jaden Carey commits to Ohio State. Berm, obviously, there's been some really positive things coming out for Ohio State and the recruiting side of things just even this past week. And I think Jaden Carey coming to Columbus is another positive one.
35: Yeah, I mean, it's the win of the week. They actually added two cornerbacks this week if we went back to Sunday afternoon with Deontay Malone. Mm-hmm. And then you add Jaden Carey on Wednesday night. He's a three-star prospect, so it's not someone that's going to, like, light up the big boards.

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1: Sanchez, you have Dominic Kelly, you have Cam Calhoun, you have Jay Timmons, you have Jordan Thomas, you have Jordan Woods. All those guys are expected to return next year. So in this era of college football recruiting where you have to stack not just positions, but you have to allocate money to each position every year, you're looking for guys who, for lack of a better word, are more developmental prospects at cornerback in this class. And that's why a guy like Jaden Carey and Deontay Malone, who's an elite athlete, by the way, are the choices right now. And we'll see if they add another one at corner. Monsana Torbert from Cincinnati Princeton visited last weekend, and he's at Ann Arbor this weekend. He's got a decision coming on July 1st, so we'll see if the Buckeyes can pull that one off. They really like him as well, if he's a former Indiana commit.
2: You're no better person to talk to or ask, I guess, kind of my thoughts on this, is that corner position, because we talk so much about Ohio State recruiting where the proof is in the pudding on the receivers that they put out into the NFL and the lineage there. But, Berm, I look at a lot of the corners, too, that Ohio State has been able to put out. And even just over the recent times, like, I'm super excited about Devin Sanchez being here and taking that really full starting role this year. So, like, kind of your take or your view or vibe when you talk to recruits, or how do they view Ohio State as kind of that corner type of university that can really turn out some really, really good corners?
1: You know, I mean, there is a little bit of recency bias. It's been a decade. Well, no, we saw Jeff Okuda and Damon Arnett go in the first round. That was, what, in 2020. So it's been 6 years since they've had a first-round pick at corner. That is linked into the return of Tim Walton after the 2022 season. The guys that Tim Walton recruited when he came into Ohio State were Bryce West, Aaron Scott. They've departed from the program, so you're not really sure exactly where they're going to end up. But if you saw the development of Jordan Hancock, if you saw the development of Davis Enigbenosin, who went, was a pretty highly drafted cornerback this last NFL draft, there's no doubt nationally that people understand that Tim Walton is an elite developer of cornerbacks, and he uses Jalen Ramsey and the guys that he worked with in the NFL very, very well as a sounding board for people to say, hey, if you want to talk to him and see what I can do, then this is the guy you're going to talk to. It is really important, I think, for the long-term Ohio State cornerback recruiting and development that Devin Sanchez hits and is the guy that people think. Because one of the things that Ohio State's done really, really well in the last 15-plus years is when you have those really high-level recruits come in, the number one-ranked cornerback in the country, for example, or Chase Young as a five-star, or Joey Bosa or Nick Bosa as a five-star, or whatever. Marvin Harrison, Jeremiah Smith, the Buckeyes make sure they hit on their biggest recruits. Those guys, they don't bring in, you don't see a lot of five-star commits coming to Ohio State who bust. They just doesn't happen. So it is really important for the continued legacy of the cornerback room, which goes back well into the 1990s, more so than even the Kerry Combs run. If you look in the 90s with Antoine Winfield, Sean Springs, Gary or Ahmed Plummer, Nate Clements, go down the list. They have always produced high-level cornerback play, and you've still seen that in the last few years, but it hasn't necessarily resulted in the draft working out the way you'd think. But so Devin Sanchez is really important for that, I think.
2: And I was super excited just that you talked about that length and just kind of the, I'm going to say new age corner, because I saw the kid that went to Texas today as a five-star recruit, and he's 6'2". And I'm like, yeah, that's what they need now, this length, this speed. And specifically watching Ohio State corners, like obviously I'm up in Cleveland, so I see Denzel Ward, who I think is still elite. And they just talk about the base that they get at Ohio State and how they play it at Ohio State. And it's, you know, the level that they have when they get to the NFL. I just think it is one of those positions, like you said, there's a lot of talent there. Like you said, it's been a few years since that first round pick, but I think corner, one of those ones in today's college football, you have good corners. I just look to see what Indiana did last year. Yeah. You have good corners. Your defense going to be all right.
1: Yeah, and you know, we saw obviously Devin Sanchez was the number one ranked corner in the country. As I mentioned, Jay Timmons was the number one ranked corner in the country. Both of those two in the last 2 years end up at Ohio State. And their positions like that, linebacker, Riley Pettijohn was the number one ranked linebacker in the country. Sincere Johnson was the number one ranked linebacker in the country. James Laurinaitis is doing the same thing that we're seeing Tim Walton do. And in general, it's actually probably pretty frustrating for Ohio State fans because

0: Because if we didn't live in this current NIL insanity era, I don't think we would see a cycle at Ohio State like the 2027 cycle in the history of sports. Ohio State would be recruiting at a level that is much, much different than anybody else in the country if they had the opportunity or if they had the appetite, I suppose, to spend like crazy like we see Texas A&M and some of these other schools doing.
1: Well, it's a big weekend for the Buckeyes. It's the final weekend of official visits. Some big ones already came in this week, couple of camps, and Brady Edmonds, who is in the news a little bit earlier this week about his commitment with Ohio State. Want to get Berm's thoughts on all of that as we get into a busy weekend over at the Woody. It's all coming up. Buckeyes Show just kicking it off right here on The Fan.
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14: From the Logan AC and Heat Services Weather Center.
15: Expect a lot of sunshine across central Ohio on Saturday with just a 10% chance of a passing shower in the afternoon. High temps around 80. Father's Day on Sunday, lots of sunshine, just a 20% chance of a shower or storm very late in the day. Highs in the low 80s, and it's going to be a wet morning on Monday. Rain likely, highs in the upper 70s. That is your 97.1 The Fan weather forecast. I'm 10 Weather Impact Chief Meteorologist Chris Tomer.
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1: We got you, Matt Fontana. He's Jeremy Birmingham. Of course, Berm, Nate Buderball alongside. A little Buckeye Show action for you tonight here on The Fan. And this weekend coming up is, I guess, a sad one, but also positive, Berm, because it's like it's off to the summer. It's the final official visit. I'm sure the coaches are happy because you know this as well, and as busy as you work, which I know is you're there a lot and covering all this, tell everybody, like, this is the last weekend of official visits, which is kind of the unofficial summer break now for Ohio State football, correct?
0: Yeah, I mean, you're going to see a lot of the coaching staff. Basically, there's only five official visitors this weekend. Two of them are committed players, Brady Ebbins and Jameer Brown. Then you've got two wide receivers, Blake Wong from California. You have Jordan Donahue, a 6'4", 175-pound kid from Florida. And you've got Carlos May, a defensive tackle from Alabama, who is basically down to Ohio State, Georgia, and Auburn. So it's a big weekend because you're really trying to just find some depth pieces in this recruiting class. None of those guys, May, nor Donahue, nor Wong, or what we would consider like the top end of the board for Ohio State. And that's really where, in this era of college football, things get harder. Because in the old days, these are the types of players that would come to Ohio State on an official visit weekend. You'd be like, those are the guys you can just count as locks. Those are the guys you could just assume are going to commit. But now, because UCLA or BYU looks at a player like Blake Wong, who Ohio State really likes, a really, really good wide receiver prospect, but he's not a top five type prospect in the country at his position. And in the old days, those are the guys that would flock to Ohio State. But now Ohio State's not going to pay him like a wide receiver one, but BYU may. So things get a lot more difficult to try to prognosticate. And that's why for the coaching staff, what we've seen this June, I didn't do the math. I haven't looked at the exact numbers, but talking to people at Thursday's one-day recruiting camp at Ohio State, they said basically it's about 55% less official visitors this June than there were last year as the Buckeyes reorient the way that they are approaching these things, because right now they're just not bringing in kids for official visits unless that they've had conversations about NIL and the numbers are somewhat aligned and the belief of where we value you and what you're expecting is pretty much the same. But then beyond that, once a kid visits Ohio State, the other schools, the BYUs, the UCLAs, the Auburns, they're going to crank up their offer because they know that they're not competing with the Buckeyes when it comes to the total picture of the recruitment. So they have to find a way to sweeten that pot a little bit.
1: I do want to get back specifically, but I just want to ask you like 1,000 questions about like the recruiting.
0: That's what we're here for,
1: so,
0: man.
1: Exactly. I think it's so interesting. Have you seen at all or noticed like a change on the timing of these visits? Because you mentioned like these kids coming in here this weekend. I think about that where they would probably want to, like you said, like I want to say sneak into Ohio State. But yeah, get their number, then maybe go call these other schools and say, hey, this is the number here. What can we do here? Versus, like you said, maybe they would come in earlier, quicker, sooner in the recruiting process because they just wanted to get in front of Ohio State because we know there are so many, there are only so many scholarships to go around. So like, have you noticed any real big changes on the scheduling or like you even said, Ohio State just reducing the number of official visits because of the NIL world that we live in?
0: Yeah, but part of that is Ohio State's decision. Part of it's not, because this weekend, for example, was supposed to have basically 2x the amount of guys that are coming in. But because players fall off the board over the last 3 weeks, because other schools decide, hey, we're not going to let this player visit Ohio State, so we're going to throw him more money than we otherwise would have. You see some of that as well. But ultimately, it comes down to Ohio State scheduling guys like this, Blake Wong, Carlos May, Jordan Donahue, for this late in the process, this late in the cycle, because the Buckeyes had all their earlier top targets on board and in Columbus for their official visits already. So now it becomes, let's shuffle down the board. Let's see what happened over the first few weeks. Who are we feeling good about? Where are we feeling like we still need to find some depth? And that's why a guy like Carlos May, the defensive tackle from Alabama, is really important this weekend. Ohio State heading into the May-June official visit window, I think there were originally 11 different defensive tackles who were supposed to make official visits in the month of June, and two of them have, because it's just such a priority position. One of them is Marcus Fakatau, who Ohio State had on week one, who the Buckeyes believe that they might be the team to beat there. And the other one now is Carlos May. So everyone else in the middle has been basically shuffled off and either committed elsewhere, or Ohio State has said, hey, we're not really interested in paying you what you're asking for, so let's move on. So you can glean a little bit more of what the actual recruiting priorities are, I think, based on who actually does show up, because the Buckeyes have been responsible for canceling some of these official visits, but some of them have happened just because the schools they're recruiting against, the mid-level schools, the Virginia Techs, the Georgia Techs, et cetera, have decided to really get aggressive, because if these kids do visit Ohio State, it becomes a lot harder.
1: One of the guys you mentioned is Brady Edmonds, and he was in the news this week. He's been committed to Ohio State for a year and a half, and now it's kind of coming up. He spoke earlier in the week where he said, you know, I might need to revisit kind of all my options, and the reports are that UCLA is trying to get back in the mix for him, and I kind of saw something that he might want a little, you know, commitment from Ohio State this weekend. Just, Berm, like, what's your take and your vibe on kind of watching Brady Edmonds this week?
0: Yeah, I mean, number one, we saw Brady at camp on Wednesday and Thursday, and there is no doubt that Brady Edmonds has among the most elite high school quarterback arms in the country. So let's just, anybody who thinks that some of these discussions are happening because Brady Edmonds isn't a good quarterback or whatever, are just not the case. I think he's the number 17 ranked quarterback in the country. That's plenty high, okay? He's come to Ohio State. He committed to Ohio State. He's been here 30 times over the last 3 years. His family's from Northeast Ohio. He loves Ohio State. He wants to be Ohio State's quarterback. He wants to commit to Ohio State. He wants to know that Ohio State believes that he can be the guy. And that in itself is not necessarily wrong, I don't think. I don't think Brady's being selfish for saying that. But Ohio State has told him, hey, we might need to bring in a second quarterback in this class. And so that's not because they think Brady can't be the guy, but it's because the way college football is. If you expect to lose Julian Sain after December, then you're going to have Tavian St. Clair and Luke Fahey and Brady Edmonds as your quarterback. So you need somebody else. So the question then becomes, Brady, what would you prefer? Would you prefer we bring in a transfer and a guy that's going to be harder for you to compete with because he's already played college football for 2 or 3 years and he's more likely to come in and compete with Tavian to be the starter? Or do you want to bring in another guy in your class that you can compete head-to-head with? And Brady has been very, very clear about what he wants to do, but he's also taking the right steps and doing his due diligence to make sure that if Ohio State does decide that they want somebody else in this class, that Brady then has to figure out which alignment makes the most sense for him. It's not an NIL thing. I'm sure UCLA is offering him a lot more money than Ohio State has, but that's part of the appeal for the Buckeyes, is that Brady Edmonds is wanting to be at Ohio State and not interested in the NIL side of things that much. Mm-hmm. But it's also still just a situation where it's the year 2026 and you're a top-ranked quarterback and people are trying to recruit you. UCLA, the hometown school for Brady out there in Southern California, is spending a lot of money. They've done a great job with Bob Chesney as the new head coach and getting some energy and finding a way to flip a quarterback away from Ohio State would be a feather in the cap for anybody, but especially for a team in Southern California who's trying to reestablish itself as a true competitor with USC out there.
1: And I would imagine one of their big selling points outside of the NIL is you're going to be in line to play a lot sooner. Like you said, Julian Sain aside, Tavian St. Clair seems to be the guy next in line, things like that. But we've seen that, and I think Tavian is probably a great example of that, where a guy much closer to Columbus, but still, I want to be a Buckeye, I'm born to be a Buckeye, and I'll wait my turn because that's how bad I want to be the quarterback for Ohio State. So I'm sure that's the same with Brady Edmonds. And like you said, Berm, I don't knock him.
0: You can't fault either side, ultimately.
1: Exactly, thank you. Yeah, he's looking out for the best of him. Ohio State's looking out for the best for them. That's just how the world works with NIL and the transfer. Jet Harrison in this week as well. Obviously a very famous last name with his older brother Marv being here, son of the Hall of Famer Marvin Harrison Sr. He was in for a visit. He's a class of 2028. What'd you hear about Jet being on campus?
0: Well, the important thing is not necessarily just that he was in town and on campus on Thursday, but this is the second trip in 2 weeks for Jet and his family to Ohio State. He was there two weekends ago, tomorrow, with his father. This trip he made with his mom. He came over to camp to continue building the relationship with Cortez Hankton. It's just a guy that fits at Ohio State really, really well. But it is different than Marvin's recruitment because this is the NIL era and he's the number one ranked player in the country, according to Rivals.com in the class of 2028. So it's not as though Marv, who when Marv was coming out of St. Joe's Prep in Philly, there was some discussion of, like, we don't really know what he is. What's the ceiling? What type of prospect is he really? Marv had a really good senior season of high school football and that catapulted him up the rankings a little bit, but he was still flying a little bit under the radar when it came to his overall potential slash as a prospect. That is not the case for Jet, who, as I said, is the number one ranked player in the country. That's going to spook some people because Miami and Oregon and USC and Texas are involved, but Ohio State really does seem to have a great understanding of what the Harrison family is looking for. And despite all of the hype and the buzz around NIL and how much is this going to cost or whatever, Jet Harrison is very similar to his brother and his father in one way, and that's he cares about football. He cares about learning how to be the best football player he can be. He cares about development. If Ohio State can show him that Cortez Hankton can do for him what Brian Hartline did for his brother, I don't see any way he ends up anywhere other than Ohio State.
1: And I do appreciate that Ohio State, I'm sure, is taking the approach, oh, you know, your brother came here. Like, you know, we'll see in a couple of years, right? Like, yeah. No, they're still very much taking an individual approach with him.
0: And Marvin Jr. was actually with him on the visit 2 weeks ago as well. So right. Marv is certainly not pushing him to commit to Ohio State. It's not the same place as it was when Marv committed. Brian Hartline's not there. There's a different world. So, the goal is find the best spot for you. Find the spot that's going to develop you into the best player you can. And it's up to Cortez Hankton to prove that he's that guy. Because if Brian Hartline was the receivers coach at Ohio State still, I don't think there's any doubt that Jet Harrison would already be committed. But now you have to prove it again, and that's where the relationship between Cortez Hankton and Jet Harrison is really starting to take off.
1: Yeah, it's going to be fun to see how it goes. And like I said, if there's another I don't know if they have another brother beyond them too, but I would definitely take him in Columbus as well. Big interview. Ryan Day sat down. Of course, Berm, you always can read him. Catch him on Letterman Row on 3. Of course, here on 97.1 The Fan, YouTube, Lawson and Berm. But Ryan Day did sit down with Letterman Row. We talked a little bit about Julian Sain and what he expects out of him coming up for this season for the Buckeyes. We'll discuss that coming up. It's 2 minutes away right here on The Fan.
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1: Big year coming up for Ohio State. A lot of that has to do with their quarterback playing Julian Sayin. Ryan Day talked about his quarterback a little bit when he sat down with Letterman Rowe. He's Jeremy Birmingham. Of course, Berm, you can catch him, Letterman Rowe. Austin and Berm on the YouTube side of things. Of course, 97.1 The Fan. I'm Matt Fontana. Nate Puderball alongside as well. Berm, I loved this from Ryan Day when he sat down with you guys this week, and I saw Spencer wrote the article about it. But just saying, you know, the whatever it takes approach for Julian Sayin in his second year of starting, you know, the first thing I kind of thought of was probably the conversation surrounding Julian maybe running a little bit more or using his legs and trying to add that element to the offense, because that's been a big kind of talking point, I think, this offseason about where that next step of the offense could go. So when I hear Ryan Day go, you know, whatever it takes, like, that's kind of the first thing I envision. But I also kind of get where Coach is coming from, saying Julian is literally going to do whatever it takes beyond that to help this offense grow and get to where it needs to be.
0: Yeah, I mean, that is a discussion they've had for the last 6 months publicly, ever since the end of the Miami game, which is Julian needs to be able to pick up first downs with his legs. He needs to be able to find ways to get things done, even when the pocket isn't perfectly clean. A lot of this, and I think, is there's parts of it that are going to be based on the physical side of football and what are you doing, what throws are you making, are you getting that third and three, you know, with your legs, etc. But the quote in here that what he really talked about with Spencer, I think, was the most important piece for me anyway, and it's what I've kind of harped on all offseason. Says the biggest thing is going to be to lead in any which way, whatever it takes to win games, to lead, to push those guys, to be clutch, to produce everything that comes with leading. But the guys are going to be looking at him now. Last year, we were just trying to get him off of first base. And you can go back to that Texas game a year ago, the season opening game, when Ryan Day admitted after the game, hey, we're not putting too much on Julian's shoulders here. We didn't want to put him in a bad spot. Right now, the only way this program wins a national championship this year is not only if Julian Sayin doesn't put him in a bad spot, but Julian Sayin has to put them in a great spot. Julian Sayin has to emerge and be that leader. And that's why I think, you know, we hinted at some of the June Olympics stuff that Ohio State's been doing. I thought one of the more interesting pieces of that is watching the introduction to all those videos. And it's always Julian at the forefront for the players, directing them, getting them in spots, telling them what today's competition is going to be, what they got to do to win. And that, for a guy that is notoriously California cool, I think is the most important development that Ohio State needs in this offseason. It's not about Julian Sayin getting a little bit bigger or putting on 8 pounds or being able to run a little bit more or being willing to run a little bit more. It's about Julian Sayin finding a way to lead authentically in his own voice, but understand that the example that he saw in his first year in college football playing behind Will Howard, like, it's impossible. It's impossible to deny how good Will Howard was as a leader for Ohio State. I think Will Howard redefined the way that Ryan Day wants his quarterbacks to be.
1: And I think there's something about Julian, like you said, the first year starting, and you look around, you see this immense amount of talent that's all around him and a team coming off a national championship. It'd be easy to say, okay, some of these other guys are going to have to pick up the pace and maybe be more of those leaders, but you're the quarterback. You're the quarterback, and they're always going to be looking at you and always being the one. And I think even for Ohio State coming out against Texas like they did last year, where you were thrown pretty much right in the fire, and I thought Julian played fine and certainly played well, could always play better.
0: He outplayed Arch.
1: You know, I did, and played well throughout the season. Again, could always get better, and that's where I think this year, exactly what you're talking about, Berm, and even what Coach Day is talking about here, you've got that behind you now, and you still have an immense amount of talent around you on offense, but now, I'm going to say this thing, it's going to make it sound like this wasn't the case last year, but you get what I'm saying. You belong. You know, yeah. You belong now. You belong as the quarterback. You are the leader. You've shown us you know how to do this. And again, it's not saying that he didn't last year, but he really earned his way now And I expect him to be able to lead in his own way with that deer, because I'm sure he feels more confident. I guess probably a better way to put it. I'm sure he feels 1,000 times more confident this offseason and getting ready to go for his second year starting.
0: Yeah, because last year, I think at times it was a matter of, Julian, your job is to curate the talent on this offense. Now your job is to be the superstar.
1: Yeah, that's a good point. Yeah,
0: which and that maybe sounds crazy to say about a guy who was a Heisman finalist that he wasn't a superstar a year ago, but that was just a very controlled, let's make sure that we put the offense in the right spot to do the right things. He didn't ask a lot of Julian to be dynamic or to be exceptional in some way. And that's why I think when you talk about this whatever it takes mentality, if Julian Sain wants to be a Heisman finalist again, which I'm sure he does, if he wants to be talked about as a potential first-round draft pick, which I'm sure he does, if he wants to be able to move on to the NFL after this year, which I'm sure he does, then you have to do whatever it takes to get to those steps too. So there's a personal investment in this for Julian that is directly tied to the team results, because if Julian Sain puts together another season like the regular season he had a year ago, all of those things are on the table for him, and that includes a national championship, that includes a Heisman Trophy, that includes a first-round draft pick, that includes being revered as a all-time great quarterback and leader at Ohio State. Because if those things don't happen, then the conversation shifts, and Julian is a bit, the conversation around him is a little bit all over the place when it comes to the NFL. So he's going to have to showcase those different sides of his personality, the different sides of his game than he did a year ago. Otherwise, if he doesn't, then you're talking about Tavian St. Clair. And if Julian doesn't go out and show that he's a first-round pick, the conversations now shift, because Ohio State will then have to be put in a position potentially where they have to ask themselves, do we bring Julian back for a third year as a starter, which obviously sounds ideal in a number of ways, or do you – but doing that could mean Tavian walks. And so then what happens? So then there's all these weird conversations that like are part of the new era of the sport that you hate, but – Julian just needs to go out and win the Heisman and win the national championship. No big deal.
1: Yeah, no big deal. We've seen that before. It's been a little while, but we've seen it before. And I do think for Ohio State, I mean, because it's funny you mention that too, Burn, because I do think about the quarterbacks that have had a lot of success. And, you know, I'm not knocking Will Howard, but like last year, Fernando Mendoza, first overall pick and, you know, off to the NFL. Like Will Howard was, a third round pick? And I know the Steelers, they're really happy to have him. But I guess that's kind of the difference. But the commonality between both those guys, they made plays for their team. And I'm not saying Julian didn't, but any team that's going to go win a national championship, your quarterback has got to be one of your best players. I'm sure there's outlier examples throughout the history of the game where, you know, certainly on the pro, everybody talks about the Ravens, right? When they when they drug Trent Dilfer to a championship or whatever it was.
0: You mean when Trent Dilfer drugged them to
1: exactly. Drug, you know, Ed Reed and Ray Lewis.
0: Ray Lewis and Ed Reed and that defense and Terrell Suggs had nothing to do
1: with it. Not that good. They weren't that good. That's all right.
0: But you bring up a good point, and that is that when you look back at the Will Howard season of 2024, there were moments that you're like, man, heck, it was six games into the season. People still were wondering if he could throw a ball more than 25 yards. Mm-hmm. But when it came down to making plays against Penn State, when it came down to picking up the fourth down against Texas, that's what he did. When you think about Fernando Mendoza last year, yeah, you think about the crazy throw and catch to beat Penn State. But what you really think about is the diving 5-yard touchdown. Yeah. And like the guy who said, it doesn't matter if I get my head knocked off here. I'm going to first play the game against Ohio State in the Big Ten Championship game. Rolls out, gets absolutely blasted by Caden Curry, gets up, leads his team to a win in the Big Ten Championship. Like that's the type of stuff that the toughness Ohio State needs to see. And when Ryan Day says, whatever it takes, that is ultimately whatever it takes.
1: And especially within still the system of you have one of the best receivers in football, excited about Chris Henry. I'm really excited about the offensive line. We'll actually talk about Bo Jackson in the running back room coming up here in just a few minutes. So Julian, we need you to go out there and be a part of this whole thing, but also you are still just a part of it. We want to be able to get the ball to different guys and be dynamic, you know, and that's a lot of my excitement about this year, Berm, coming up is I see certainly the losses on defense are going to be hard to overcome when you lose that many guys to the NFL draft, but I like a lot of their placements. We've talked about how much I like Devin Sanchez, but this offense is really what I'm looking at. For this offense or for this Ohio State team coming up in 2026, and where I think they can be, not that they weren't elite last year, but be super elite this year with coming up. So part of that's going to be Bo Jackson, and ESPN did rank their top returning running backs in college football. They did the top 10. We'll tell you if Bo made it. We'll have a little discussion about that running back room as well. It's the Buckeye Show presented by CareSource right here on The Fan.
3: 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Three-time Big 3 MVP ISO Joe Johnson and the reloaded Detroit Amps battle two-time Big 3 championship coach Steven Jackson's DMV trilogy, followed by Big 3's most intense rivalry. 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
1: So one of my favorite things about the offseason, whether it's the NBA offseason, which we're now into, or the NFL offseason, or college football's offseason, is that's when the lists start. 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And ESPN did their list on the offseason for college football. Now, they did the receivers list, and of course, Jeremiah Smith was number one. Today's list was the running backs. It's the Buckeye Show right here, presented by CareSource on the Fan. He's Jeremy Birmingham. I'm Matt Fontan and Nate Puderbaugh alongside as well. So this was just top 10 of the returning running backs coming back to college football for this season coming up. So like I said, the receiver one, there was zero debate. It was Jeremiah Smith was number one. And this was ESPN surveyed, which, Berm, I think this is so funny in college. They surveyed 20 front office people in college because there's GMs and scouts and all of that in college now. ESPN surveyed more than 20 front office staffers across the sport to come up with their top 10. So I will tell you to start that Bo Jackson did not make the top 10, but he did get received votes. He was in the other one. So Kewon Lacy, the running back out of Ole Miss, he was number one. I don't think there's much of a debate there. They expect him to be the number one running back in the draft next year. Jaden Ball out of Florida was two. Ahmad Hardy out of Missouri was three. Mark Fletcher, we saw from Miami, he was number four. Hollywood Smothers from Texas was six. Relique Brown from Texas was seven. So two Texas Longhorns there in the top. Two Texas transfers. That's true. Longhorns now are up there at six and seven. And they didn't, again, they didn't give like the numbers of how close Bo was. They just said that he was receiving votes. Jordan Marshall from Michigan was also receiving votes for some of the Big Ten teams there. So I guess my question is, Berm, do you think there's a chance that Bo could be in the top 10 by the end of the year?
0: I think there's certainly a chance. I think Ohio State is pretty confident in Bo. They put a lot of resources into retaining him this offseason. I think that when I look at this list, that's actually what I think is most interesting is that it is a reminder of how the position of running back is viewed in the game of football at this point. Jaden Ball entered the transfer portal and didn't leave Florida, but there was a lot of discussion about that. Mark Fletcher is a Miami guy through and through, but he was committed to Ohio State for almost 2 years. Isaac Brown entered the transfer portal at Louisville and didn't end up leaving. Hollywood Smothers is a transfer. Raleigh Brown's a transfer. Justice Haynes is a transfer. Mm-hmm. There's to number 10, Caleb Hawkins is a transfer. Like, it's... You don't have to have an elite top 10 running back in the country to be a really good team. But what we have seen at Ohio State over the last 25 years, the national championship seasons all have a pretty dang good running back leading the way. So whether or not Bo Jackson is a top 10 running back or whether he's the number 11 ranked running back in the country or however you want to view it, the Buckeyes have, with Bo Jackson, with Jacoby Jackson, with Isaiah West, who they just absolutely love over there, with Turbo Rogers, with the addition of Legend Bay, you have a really good group of guys to figure out who's going to be the elite guy. Someone's going to be the elite guy. I don't know if that what we saw out of Bo Jackson in year one, which certainly exceeded expectations for most people, is enough to say, well, yeah, he belongs in the same conversation as Kewon Lacy or Mark Fletcher yet. Right. But he's certainly moving in that direction.
1: Do you think it is more of kind of the split reps, which I think Ohio State, instantly people are like, oh, that's a negative, right? Like, if you don't have one. But I just see so much what they were able to do with Quinshon Judkins and Travion Henderson. And I just really like that. And I know some of it was Bo wasn't the starter out of the gate last year. He really earned that spot and kind of took it over. But you mentioned about, like, Isaiah West, like, I think they're – I like them both, Berm. I really do. Like, probably – I think Bo is ahead, certainly. And I do want him getting – more of the carries, But I don't mind splitting with those guys. Like, I trust them both if they really need to get in there and make some plays.
0: My hot take, really, Matt, is that I think that between Bo Jackson and Isaiah West and Jacoby Jackson, that you're going to basically see a third, a third, a third.
1: Really?
0: Okay. The conversations that I've had with people in the Woody the last couple of weeks, coming into the summer workouts that Ohio State are doing, is that that competition is wide, wide open. And some of that is because Bo Jackson was unable to really lock it down in spring because he had a shoulder procedure that opened up the door for other guys. But Isaiah West had the same procedure. Jacoby Jackson, as a fifth-year or seventh-year guy coming in and learning the system. Legend Bay, who all the conversation in the first couple of days of the spring acclimation period, but then he got hurt. And then you had Terrell Rogers, who didn't participate for the last 2 weeks of spring camp. So really, we have no true idea other than what we saw out of Bo in a primary role at the end of the last year. But I think it's also pretty important that so much of the offseason conversation heading into Ohio State reshaping their roster was, we have to get more explosive. We have to get more home run hitters at running back. We have to find ways to turn 11-yard gains into touchdowns. And that's where I think Bo Jackson needs to take the biggest step. That's where I think Isaiah West needs to take the biggest step. Whichever guy proves that he can do that repeatedly or consistently is going to be the guy that Carlos Lachlan leans on. And certainly, Bo, you think that he should have an inside track based on the almost 1,100 yards he had as a freshman. But the door's open. And I think that's why Bo isn't on this list in the top 10, because most people around the country recognize at this point that he hasn't earned his spot as the, you know, clear-cut labeled RB1 at Ohio State.
1: And the offensive line is such a big part of the running game, obviously. And Burm, I feel good about that offensive line. And I know for the most part, I think we could probably pick, like, I don't know, I guess your thoughts on like Saravelle going to guard, you know, if it's going to be Ian Moore at tackle, if Gabe Van Sickle gets there at guard, they keep Saravelle out left tackle. But regardless, like, however that configuration might go on the offensive line, the veteran, the snaps, the amount of plays that those guys have all had out there, I feel really good about that offensive line. So to even your point of two guys in West and Bo Jackson that were here, got some carries behind it, and like you mentioned with Jacoby Jackson getting up to speed with it, but I don't want to just make it like, oh, any of those guys back there behind that offensive line, I'll feel good. But with that rotation, with the offensive line being what it is, I think that just helps a lot as well.
0: 100%. But I do think that there is an element of this where Carlos Lachlan and the Buckeyes believe whichever one of those guys is behind that offensive line should be good. So, right. You don't want to say that because it sounds like a lazy take, but they truly believe that whichever guy they put out there, and that includes Legend Bay in this conversation, is going to be able to make some things happen. Now, what Ohio State does offensive line-wise is still up in the air. That's another position that was really, really hampered in spring because of injuries. And so you not only lost the ability to truly discern where your top running back is going to come from, but you didn't even really get an opportunity to let the depth figure out if they can play, because the offensive line was so banged up because Saravelle was out, because Josh Padilla was out again, because Philip Daniels was out. So, like, you're really right now 5 weeks away, 6 weeks away from a truly first look at what the full complement of running backs and offensive line can look like. And that's why it's hard for me to feel any sort of, I don't know, as Buckeye fans sometimes, like, when people don't include Ohio State players, we're like, oh, how dare you? But I'm on board with that right now, because yeah, I just don't think that there's any evidence to say unequivocally that Bo Jackson is in belonging in this conversation yet.
1: And it is a little different, like, even what you're talking about, where there were some years the Ohio State had somebody at every single position that would have been in the top 10. And there's going to be plenty, I think, as ESPN rolls out this list. Like I said, it was, you know, Jeremiah Smith was number one for wide receivers. The only other ones they did was non-quarterback playmakers, which I was like, you know, again, that would be Jeremiah Smith. That would be like Malachi Toney, who they brought up and all that kind of stuff. So the list is still just getting started on that. Like Julian Sain, I'm sure will be on there for quarterbacks. I bet some of those offensive linemen will be in there. I'm sure there's going to be, I would hope, at least some of the defensive back guys, linebackers. I feel good about that. So one here and there, and especially with our conversation here about there's going to be opportunity for Isaiah West and some of the other guys to get the carries. It doesn't have to be that one-man show, but you know, there's going to be games that they're going to have to turn and have those 100-yard performances by somebody, and I think they have three guys capable of doing that.
0: Yeah, I think there's more than one way to skin a cat, right? We saw the 2019 season. You have the first 2,000-yard rusher in Ohio State history with J.K. Dobbins, but then you saw in 2024 you have Quinshon and Travion both hovering around 1,000 yards and finding different games to make a different impact. So I think that you can get what you want by having a bell cow back or by running back by committee. It's just those running backs by committee need to be, you know, both top 35 picks like Quinshon and Travion.
1: Yeah, that'd be fun.
0: Travion, right, Travion was at the Woody working out on Thursday. Looks the part.
1: I selfishly have him on two of my dynasty teams, so I'm really expecting a big year out of Travion Henderson this year. I hope it goes well up there for him. New England, we got some offensive weapons to help out up there too with DJ Moore, so it's exciting to see. All right, coming up, Nate's got the college football pulse. We'll get to that as we roll on. It's the Buckeye Show right here on The Fan.
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13: Good evening, I'm Nate Putterball, your sports update. At the World Cup today, the United States advanced to the knockout stage after beating Australia 2-0. Alex Freeman scored for the United States and Cameron Burgess of Australia hit an own goal. A draw in Thursday's match against Turkey clinches Group D for the USA. Also in World Cup action, Scotland and Morocco are squaring off. Brazil and Haiti play later tonight, and Turkey and Paraguay face off in the nightcap. At the US Open, Wyndham Clark has the lead after a two-day minus seven, setting a two-day record score for a US Open at Shinnecock. Xander Schauffele, Matt Fitzpatrick, Sam Stevens, and Sam Burns are all within four shots. The Cincinnati Reds are in New York to start a weekend series with the Yankees. First pitch is at 7:05. Catch the action immediately following the Buckeye Show. And the Guardians are out in Houston for the weekend. They take on the Astros at 8:10. 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
1: All right, Nate's got the stories. Jeremy Birmingham Berm, Matt Fontana with you tonight for the Buckeye Show. An hour to go. Little Reds baseball coming up. Guards are action tonight. US Open. Berm, are you a golfer? I've never asked you this.
0: Am I a golfer?
1: Like, will you be, like, they have to
0: I like to play golf. Do I consider myself a golfer? No. Yeah. Do I play enough to warrant inclusion into that discussion? Absolutely not. Okay. Do I have clubs? Yes. Do I have spikes? Yes. Do I have a hole in one in my life? Yes.
1: Oh, what do you mean? I don't even
0: but
1: have that.
0: I don't play enough to say that I'm a golfer. I play two or three times a summer if I get an opportunity. I'd like to play more. I just never do.
1: Don't we all? That's the motto of golf, is you always wish you could play a little more. Because the question, like the JT's Pizza and Pub question was, are you going to watch more World Cup or the U.S. Open this weekend?
0: I will not watch a single second of the nice World Cup.
1: You'll be at the Woody
0: too. I will not watch a single second of the World Cup, especially now that the U.S. just beat Australia and doesn't play again until, what, Thursday? Right?
2: They play Thursday.
0: So, no, there's not a scenario in which I will put on soccer. I will, however, watch a lot of the U.S. Open because I find myself really, really loving the majors.
1: Yeah, it's the best. I'm going to watch it a lot this weekend, too. So that's two for the U.S. Open. Nate, you going to watch more of the golf or the soccer?
2: I'll probably have soccer on just because I'll probably fall asleep and the game will still be on at 1 in the morning for some reason. Why that's happening, I don't know.
0: There's nothing better to put you to sleep than soccer.
1: It is crazy that they have all of those teams and they still are able, like, there's just four games a day and they just have games on. Somebody showed me the schedule where it's like, is it not like 7 weeks of just continue? Like, they have five off days or something and seven weeks of soccer with pretty much four games a day. I don't know, it'll get cut down after they get out of the group stage and the knockout round and all that kind of stuff. But yeah, honestly, Burma, with you, I have not watched. I've seen highlights. Like, I know that the Christian Pulisic guy didn't play today, but I can't say I've watched too much.
0: I did have it on. I was at home working before I came back down to the studio, and I did have it on in the background.
2: We had it on in my day job in the background.
0: Yeah, so, I mean, I was aware that the U.S. was up 2-0. Heading into
1: on the pitch.
0: Heading into the halftime or whatever they call it there. So I knew that they were up 2-0, and that's when I left the building.
1: Is it wrong for me to not be as excited just because there's a futility that I know that the Team USA just, like, okay, they made it out of the group stage. I figured they would, as long as they get a tie, right, Nate? Whatever's on Thursday, like, they're in the driver's seat, basically.
2: They're in the knockout round, and if they tie, they get a better seed.
1: Okay, there you go.
0: A better seed if they tie than if they win?
2: No. They're advancing. No matter what, they get a better seed in the round of the knockout round.
0: So win or tie.
1: Win or a tie. We just don't want to lose. And who are they playing on Thursday, by the way?
2: Turkey.
1: Okay,
0: gobble gobble.
2: All right. Time for the pulse, shall we?
1: It is time, but not for the World Cup.
0: How do you know if they're any good? I don't know. They're all the same.
1: When I saw Messi, I was like, wait a minute, that Messi? I was like, I thought he was done. I knew he came over here to the MLS.
2: He's still in the MLS, I think.
0: They should rename it the MLS-y.
1: Aha. You better patent that. That could be worth a lot of money. You heard it here first. Save that clip. We have a timestamp. It is 7:03 on the 19th of June. Berm had the idea. He gets all the money. I thought he came here, with all due respect, I thought he came here on the retirement, I can't play over there anymore. So obviously, what I'm saying is, I thought he was at that point, but then he's still good enough to make the Argentina national team.
2: Well, and Argentina is just really bad.
0: Didn't he have a hat trick in that game?
1: Oh, yeah, then he had a hat trick, too, right? So obviously, he must not be that.
0: Maybe it's just that the whatever that league that he plays in Europe is much more difficult than the World Cup.
1: Might be. Or he's like LeBron at 41. He can still do it. Still hanging with the guys. All right. It's not the World Cup Pulse. I apologize. It is the College Football Pulse. Nate's got the stories. Take it away.
2: I think we can all agree Julian Sain had a pretty good year last year. Heisman finalist. Went to the playoffs. Well, Aaron Murray, you know, former Georgia quarterback, maybe disagrees. He was on the Hard Count podcast with JD Pickle of On Three, and he listed his top quarterbacks going into 2026. Here are his top five. Number five, Trinidad Chambliss. Number four, Arch Manning.
1: Ooh.
2: Number three, Dante Moore.
1: Okay.
2: Number two, Darian Mensah. And number one, CJ Carr. Notice someone not in that top five.
1: I think it's when you have. I'm not even trying to be the arch like defender that I can be a little bit. When you've got, and I like Darian Mensah. Well, come on now. What? No, that's for clicks.
0: I don't even really necessarily argue with CJ Carr or Dante Moore. Arch Manning, I think, can be the having Trinidad Chambliss at number five is insane.
1: Yes.
0: Having Gunnar Stockton at number six is insane.
2: It is insane.
0: Having Noah Fifita at number seven ahead of Julian Sain is insane. This, I'm sure you're familiar with Aaron Murray's background, where he comes from and where he played his college ball. This is a bad list.
1: Yeah.
0: It's a bad,
1: and
0: bad
1: like,
0: list.
1: Mensah, who's now at Miami but was at Duke and played last year, again,
2: was fine.
1: He was fine, but like Duke was, what was Duke?
0: No,
1: right?
0: You know what the crazy part of this is, that Darian Mensah is included in this because he's being elevated around him, right?
1: Correct. Yeah, he's gonna have.
0: But yet Julian Sain is constantly denigrated because he has so much talent around him.
1: Correct. 100%.
0: It's the Julian Sain's not as good as people want him to be because he has too many good players. But now Darian Mensah is going to be the second best quarterback in the country because he has good players. I don't really understand the logic. But
1: yeah, neither do I. And I also look at it too, like Miami, even with Carson Beck, like you do have all that talent. And I know they almost won a national championship. But what I'm saying is, like, they just needed you to play your role a bit there, man.
0: And if CJ Carr is the number one ranked, if CJ Carr is the best quarterback in the country, Notre Dame will win a national championship this year.
1: Right. And they have the contract to say they're at least going to make the playoffs, right? So at least they're in. And, like, I get the Carr hype. I guess my, like, I get where he's going. I do think this is a bit of a trolley list. And I'm not even saying that Art should be number one, but I just don't think he's number four. Julian's clearly top five. I do think Dante Moore should be up there. And

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1: Nico.
2: Florida.
1: Nico out of UCLA.
2: I'm Evale.
1: Ryan Coleman Williams of Alabama. Nick Harbor of South Carolina. And Keon Keeley of Notre Dame. Who of those do you think might be able to turn it around this year?
2: I'll let you go first, Berm, because I have an answer of that list who I think can turn it around, because there's one that I want to see what your answer is, though, but I got mine.
3: I think you will see a much different DJ Lagway, first and foremost. He is really, really good. But I think the guy that I would look at, I don't know how you consider a guy like Nick Harbor at South Carolina a bust. I just don't. He's at South Carolina. What was he supposed to do? I mean, he's fine. It's not like he's a bad football player, but he was never, even when he came out of high school as a five-star prospect, it was because he was 6'5" and 225 pounds and running like a sub-10 hundred. Like, it was never because he was a great football player. It was like Zach Harrison at Ohio State, when you're like, this guy's a freak, and if you just think he can just do freaky things. So to me, the guy that I think will be most benefited by his new location and the opportunity will be Keon Keeley. The defensive lineman at Notre Dame, because Ohio State, Notre Dame were the two schools really recruiting him out of high school that told him, you're going to be a 4-3 defensive end. That's what your role is going to be. He bought into some crap that Alabama told him about being a stand-up edge rusher and being Will Anderson. He was never going to be that guy. We're not going to get into the politics of the recruitment and the family interests, but I think he's the guy that will have the most opportunity to reshape the narrative around his career.
2: Yeah, the one that I don't think is going to be able to turn around is Ryan Coleman Williams. I think it was just he had the drops last year. It just wasn't what everybody thought it was. Everybody had him on that same path with Jeremiah, and they're recruiting together, and I get it.
3: He's on the same cover of EA Sports 2026 football.
2: He was, and I still think the kid can play. I think it was just a down year. He battled a few injuries. His freshman year was good. It just wasn't Jeremiah Smith. And that's, again, one of the best freshman years we've ever seen from anybody. Then he had a down year, and all of a sudden, he's on CBS Sports' bust list. I get it. I know last year was a disappointment for the expectations and things like that. So I'm just going to go. I think Ryan Coleman Williams will have a much better year. Nico, I have really not much faith that he's going to be able to do anything at UCLA. And I do like your DJ Lagway pick, too, because I was actually kind of sad that it didn't work in Florida. Berm, I'm not a Gators fan by any stretch of the imagination. I just think college football is better when Florida is good, and I really did think Billy Napier was going to turn it around there. He didn't. Yeah. John Summerall's there now, but I had higher expectations for DJ Lagway, and I'm with you. I still think he can play.
3: This is where, I guess, the true Ohio State homer in me comes out. I want every major program to suck except for Ohio State, so I don't care who's good. I do think... And if I'm going to play devil's advocate here, I think Nico was when you go back to that Ohio State-Tennessee playoff game.
2: Yeah.
3: I came into that game thinking fully that Nico Iaamilava was going to be an absolute disaster. And I left that game going, man, that dude can play. Mm-hmm. And I don't know if Bob Chesney, what the offense will be like there at UCLA, brand new everything. But I, from a physical tools standpoint, you are going to be hard pressed to find a more complete quarterback than Nico. And as long as he's got the coaching around him and a couple weapons around him, I thought the thing about him that really shocked me was just how tough he was. And he's going to get hit a lot at UCLA, so I fully expect that he will have his ups and downs. But I actually am very high on Nico as a player. And I think when you get him in a program that actually, or a franchise in the NFL that has coaching that's going to be able to get the best out of him and get him away from people who have been in his ear for the last couple of years, I think he's actually going to be like a surprise player in the NFL.
2: Yeah, we'll see. And like I said, the NFL versus the college side of it can always be a part of it too. And the new spot, like UCLA, same thing. I think the college football is better when UCLA is better. It's been a long, long time coming. The same thing.
1: When were they good?
3: Well, it's been since Troy Aikman was there.
2: Right, it's been a little while.
3: But
2: it's been a little
3: while. You know, again, in Nico's defense, this will be the fourth offensive coordinator he's had in 3 years. So, this is just not... Some of these kids, they choose the situations that they end up in for reasons other than development, and it proves out why that's a bad idea most of the time.
2: That's usually how it goes. All right, great stuff, Nate, with the college football.

0: Pulse ESPN updated their 2027 rankings for recruiting. Of course, busy last couple of weeks, honestly, just not even with Ohio State, but with other teams getting some of their recruits in, signed, ready to go before the summer, and eventually football season kicks off. So they updated some things. I'll tell you where Ohio State's at. Want to get Berm's thoughts on it. We'll get it coming up. It's the Buckeye Show, presented by CareSource, right here on The Fan.
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0: We are looking good across central Ohio on Saturday. A lot of sunshine, just a 10% chance of a passing shower in the afternoon. Highs around 80 degrees on Sunday. Father's Day, a lot of sunshine. Dry most of the day, 20% chance of a shower storm very late. Monday morning looks quite wet with high temps in the upper 70s. That is your 97.1 The Fan weather forecast. I'm 10 Weather Impact Chief Meteorologist Chris Tomer.
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0: Big couple of weeks for recruiting. So what do we got? Updated recruiting rankings from ESPN. He's Berm. I'm Matt Fontana. And for the Buckeye Show tonight, Nate Puderbaugh alongside as well. Take you up till 8 o'clock. A little Reds baseball coming your way tonight on a beautiful Friday. So first off, Berm, obviously nobody covers recruiting better than you and Mick. You guys are all over it. So like when you know, the recruiting rankings come out, whether it's Rivals and ESPN and all that, is there something, I guess, is there one that you put more stock into another or something that you kind of, maybe a ranking that you like over the other ones?
12: Yeah, I mean, on three, the Rivals rankings, the industry composite rankings are kind of the only way to really go. Each individual database, ESPN has their own biases, 247 Sports has their own biases, On3 and Rivals have their own biases. I think that there are always going to be sites, and ESPN is one of them, that gravitates toward celebrating the SEC because they own the SEC or not. But it is a very, at this point of the cycle, there are some teams that are clearly far out in front based on not just the number of total commitments, but the quality of the guys they have. Texas A&M, who's number one on pretty much everyone's list right now, they have 23 commitments. They have five-star players committed already. They are going absolutely crazy. Miami with 3 5-stars, Notre Dame with multiple 5-stars. You know, Ohio State has multiple 5-stars. Texas has multiple 5-stars. There's a lot of really good teams out there, a lot of really good classes, but Ohio State with 15 commitments has on the lower end of the total commitments, and that keeps them a little bit further down these lists.
0: So like you mentioned, it is Texas A&M at number one for ESPN. They updated it today after some of the recruiting, some of the signings just over the last couple of weeks with the last weekend official visits. It's Oklahoma at 2. They stayed there from a couple of weeks ago. Miami comes up from 4 to 3. Florida falls from 3 to 4. Texas Tech jumps all the way from 11 to number 5. And obviously, they've got some changes on how they need to recruit with no Brennan Sorsby this year. Notre Dame drops from 5 to 6. Auburn jumps from 10 to number 7. And Ohio State stays at number 8. Like you said, they have multiple of the commits. They said they have 9 of their next 300 on their ESPN list, obviously highlighted by Jameer Brown and DJ Jacobs. So of that list of 8, you know, Berm, is that kind of where you think Ohio State does really kind of slot in?
12: That's where they're at right now. I would say it's fair. That's where our Rivals has them as well, as number 8. And again, it's with 15 commitments, the Buckeyes are viewing things a little bit different. This is a list that's going to change pretty considerably for the Buckeyes in the next couple weeks, especially if they end up bringing in Marcus Fakatau and David Gabriel George. If they can bring those guys into the mix, that will change things considerably. I don't know exactly where ESPN has individual players ranked, but guys like Wyatt Smith, for example, the defensive end at St. Thomas Aquinas, who I think is going to end up being in the conversation as a potential 5-star in this class, according to Rivals, he's not even listed as far as ESPN's breakdown of the program. So they're not always the most effective/efficient when it comes to getting eyeballs on kids. And so I think a lot of times they rely heavily on networking and what people around the country are telling them, as opposed to actually seeing kids in person.
0: And when you think about these rankings right now, like you said, there's still plenty of decisions to be made. There's still multiple big players out there as they get ready to go for their senior year of high school and kind of making those decisions. So I guess, where I'm going to ask you, do you kind of take these rankings with a grain of salt? Like, how much do you think they really matter before the summer? Because, listen, I'm not saying it's not important, have Jacobs in here and have Jameer Brown. Like, that's great. But like you said, these things can flip on their heads so quick.
12: All Ohio State wants to do is win, right? So, and that is the case on the football field, and it's the case in the recruiting classes. If you're keeping score, the Buckeyes want to win. That's something Urban Meyer always said. It is an approach that is consistent now for Ryan Day and these guys, but they also are not operating. Not every class is going to be the same. It's just not apples to apples at this juncture. Ohio State has a bunch of players that they're trying to retain. They're trying to be selective in how they're paying and when they're paying. You see programs like Texas A&M, again, who I'm just going to bring up. They are going very, very hard in this cycle because they're trying to capitalize on a playoff berth and the Mike Elko experience there starting to really gain some traction. The state of Texas in general, Texas, the Longhorns, who added John Meredith, the five-star cornerback on Friday. You look at Caden Henderson, the five-star linebacker from Florida who committed to Texas A&M on Thursday. All these schools are seeing what Texas Tech is doing. There's like a new arms race happening in Texas right now that is just going to be interesting to watch, and it's going to be frustrating for Ohio State fans because the Buckeyes are just not going to be involved in that sort of spending spree. So the Buckeyes are trying to be calculated. You see guys like DJ Jacobs, like Wyatt Smith, like potentially Marcus Fakatawu and David Gabriel George. This is we're going to go this position this year. We're going to go this position the next year. We're going to go this position the year after that. So they have a long-term plan, and at times it will seem like Ohio State is slow to react, but it's not that they're being slow to react. It's that they're just following their plan. And we saw that in the transfer portal. We've seen it in everything else the Buckeyes have done in the last couple of years.
0: You know, Berm, I also think it's a lot like the spike of Texas A&M. I'm not saying struggled, but they weren't to the level of Ohio State. We're still like, now, okay, we're here. Now it spikes because, again, a lot of donors come. Indiana is probably the best example of it. They were nothing forever. And now they actually got something cooking, and it spikes. It's like, well, yeah, but Ohio State is competitive literally every single year. They're in the conversation for some of the best recruiting classes every single year. So, again, I guess it could be viewed as like a negative, like, oh, they're not spending as much. It's like, no, because they've been in this every single year, and they've been a part of this every single year. And NIL, take it or leave it, whatever it might be, is certainly a part of it. Ohio State's been spending like a lot of these schools have been for since it's been around, since the inception at this point.
12: Yeah, exactly. And they don't panic when they don't get a guy that they really want. They don't go out of their way to overspend. The Buckeyes are willing to walk away from recruitments. A guy like Caden Henderson is a prime example of that. The five-star linebacker from Tampa. Buckeyes were in his top group for months, but James Laurinaitis found other players that he liked, and guys like Quentin Cypher, who is a player that the Buckeyes love. The Prince Goldsby, the other linebacker that they have committed. They don't feel the need to just say, well, this guy's a five-star, so we have to pay him the most money of anyone in the country. That's just not the way they're going to operate. And again, I know that upsets some of the fan base that says, well, Ohio State has more money than anybody. They should be able to do whatever they want. But that's just not the case. They don't have endless money.
0: When you think about the recruiting side of it, once we get into the summer where there's obviously a lot of no contact and like you'll have some visits once football season kind of gets going and you can bring some other guys in, like, where do you kind of view things as we get into the summer, or even like you said, some specific players that you're kind of keeping your eye on?
12: Well, I mean, you have the guys that are in town this weekend, the Donahue, the Blake Wong. You have decisions coming up in the next week from Caden Moss, a five-star offensive tackle. He'll commit next Friday. Ohio State is one of the finalists there. You've got the David Gabriel George. You've got Marcus Fakatawu. You've got Mansana Torbert. You could see this class be in the 21 or 22 commit range if everything goes perfectly by the first week of July. Now, if that's the case, then you enter the football season with one goal, and that's to find some diamonds in the rough, get senior tape evaluations done, find kids in Ohio that you can flip from other schools. That's what Ohio State did last year in the cycle with tight end Nick Lauder. You're looking, or in offensive linemen like Mason Wilhelm and Landry Breed, you're looking for guys who have popped and developed and understand that there's going to be some runway before you have a chance to play at Ohio State. But if you're a guy in Ohio who has dreamt of playing for the Buckeyes, you now have an opportunity. So they're going to save some spots. And the philosophy is not changing. You have a handful of guys, five or six guys every year that Ohio State is going to view as a potential first round pick. And that's the guy you're going to pay. Then you have a couple second day picks or a third day pick here and there. But the challenge you run into is that a third day pick for Ohio State is generally a first round pick for everyone else. And so you are going to have a bit of a gap, I think, between the first day picks and then the last day, the undrafted free agents. And that's where Ohio State and their scouting department and the personnel department really have to excel. And that's where they think that they are able to separate themselves.
0: All right, coming up, this is something that Ohio State has done for a couple of years now, and it's the June Olympics. They have nine different events. It's the coaches versus the players. It was a tight one this year. It was 5-4. We'll tell you who won, and then Nate Berman and I, we all have to pick the event that we think we would do the best in. So we'll run through the events. We'll talk about it coming up in just 2 minutes right here on The Fan.
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0: Well, Ryan Day had to get out there and get a little athletic because he took part in the June Olympics, something the team does where it's coaches versus players. It was a close one this year. He's Jeremy Birmingham. I'm Matt Fontana and Nate Puderbaum with you as well for the Buckeye Show tonight. So, Berm, tell everybody first about the June Olympics that the Buckeyes have done.
12: Just competition, man. Ohio State wants their guys to compete. They want their coaches to compete. They want their players in the dog days of summer when you've got NFL-style OTAs happening at 6 a.m. You want to find some way to, A, join, you know, keep guys together, increase camaraderie, find ways to compete, find leaders. So they play a bunch of different little games, you know, bar Olympics is what I would call it. You know, the old guy Olympics, you got pickleball, you've got three-point contests, you've got stuff like that. And ultimately, everything Ohio State does is designed to keep people competing and to keep people going at each other and trying to get the best out of each other. I'm going to tell you, James Laurinaitis was talking about this with myself in Austin on Thursday over at the Woody. Walking out there for camp, he's like, I got to tell you guys how great I was as the soccer goalie. Like, he's excited about the opportunity to go out there and win that for his coaching staff.
0: Well, and it's fun because I know, like you said, it's the hottest time of the year and you're looking for that fun, but you still want to have the competition. A lot of coaches will do it. Whoever wins gets sort of some sort of, you know, prize.
12: Sure.
0: Or like, you know, coaches will do the offense versus defense and the defense gets out of conditioning if they win today or things like that. Not necessarily for that on the line, but like you said, it was about competition. So it was the coaches that won 5-4 in the nine events of the contest. Came down to the last one. So here's where it started. Early in the year, the defense won against the coaches in paintball early in June. Coaches won the half court contest. The players won a golf victory. And then next up was pool, where CJ Barnett, who's now the assistant athletic director of player development. He beat Joe McGuire, the punter, in pool. Then the coaches won in can jam. Players won dodgeball. Ryan Day beat Peyton Pierce, the linebacker, in a one-on-one pickleball match. And then Devin McCune forced the final match because he beat safeties coach Matt Guerrieri in a three-point contest. There was also a half-court contest. The last one, and I think, Berm, probably why Laurinaitis was bragging, for all the marbles, they did a soccer World Cup-style penalty kick shootout, and James Laurinaitis was the goalie. And got the win there for the coaches. So that's the nine events that they were able to get in.
12: Yeah, and James was raving about his performance. He was upset, he said, initially, because they brought in one of the kickers to participate.
0: And he thought, right, of course.
12: He thought that was a little bit of a ringer. He also right. thought it was a little unfair that the players had Chris Henry and his 48-foot wingspan in net, but it was not enough to stop him. James said he saw it coming. He made a couple actual stops. It wasn't just, you know, the balls being missed, as you saw if you watched it on the Ohio State football Twitter account, mm-hmm. Or the X app, sorry, the Everything app. It's great to see them compete.
0: All right, Nate, Berm, I'm going to answer this too. The event that you would do the best in. So I'm going to combo the three-point and half court of basketball. So again, here's the events. You had paintball, you had pool, like not swimming in a pool, like billiards. You had golf, can jam, dodgeball, pickleball, like I said, three-point we're going to do with basketball in general, and then a soccer-style kick out. Berm, if you had to pick an event that they would sub you in, say the coaches or the players look to the media sideline and they said, Berm, you're in, which event would you say you do the best in?
12: Probably the three-point contest.
0: Okay.
12: Maybe pickleball. I don't know. I mean, I'm probably not as proficient at pickleball as Ryan Day is. Ryan, yeah, I'm surprised that Peyton didn't expect that whooping because Ryan spends a lot of time over at the Ty Tucker Tennis building getting some work. So he's quite familiar with the ball and the paddle. So I think maybe for me it'd be the three-point contest.
0: All right, Nate, which one would you be best at?
18: Paintball 100%. I'm a little bit of a sniper and I do a bunch of like tactical game stuff, so I'm pretty good at that stuff.
0: I played a lot of paintball when I was in like middle school and early high school. A buddy of mine, he had a huge plot of woods behind his house and we'd go. So I'd probably be rusty on that. Berm, I'd get smoked in basketball. I'm not good at basketball. Like
12: it's not basketball, it's just picking it up and shooting it. You don't have defense on your face. You're not gonna worry rebounding against some dude who's uber sweaty or whatever. You don't have to worry about running the court.
0: Actually, the thing that I would be the most god awful terrible in is pool. For the life of me, I cannot play pool.
12: I am pretty bad at billiards.
0: Yeah, I can't do it. Like, and my brother knows how to shoot pool. Like, you know, we had establishment. Like, he will actually go over there and play. And I feel bad because he always asks me to be honest. I'm like, brother, you don't want? I'm out, man. I can't do this. He knows I can't play. Billiards is tough. I couldn't do it. Golf, I'm probably good at golf, but I'd tell you the one I'd want to play, can jam. I'm a pretty good can jam player.
18: I don't even know what it is.
12: I know what it is. I've never played it.
0: It's a lot of fun. So it's you have two. Cylinders, I guess, is the best way to put them. They're plastic, okay? And there's a slot in the front, and then there is a hole in the top of it. And what it is, you are on a team, right? But your teammate stands on the opposite side of the can. And what you do is you throw it.
12: It's a frisbee, right?
0: It's a frisbee, correct. I should have said frisbee. Thank you, Bert. You're right. It's a frisbee. And you throw it. You get the most amount of points if you hit the slot, but the slot is very hard to hit. So then you get different points depending on how you play. If you hit the can on its own, if your teammate slaps the frisbee either into the can or hits the can with it, then there's corresponding points with it, and you get no points if you miss it completely. So like imagine like Nate, you or I on our team, you're standing on the other side of me. I throw this frisbee. You got to play the game of, do I think it's going to hit it or not? Do I think it's going to go in the slot? And if not, then you need to like slap it to either go in the can or hit the can. That's the bad explanation of can.
18: No, I mean, wanted to play frisbee golf and cornhole at the same time.
12: That's exactly what it is.
0: That's exactly what it is.
12: It's an amalgamation.
0: 100% right. And that was one, Berm, you brought it up earlier about seeing me, some different Olympics that you play in.
12: Yeah, well, that's what I'm saying. Like, if I could be the bar Olympics, if, you know, you have pool or golf. Like, I know that Ryan Radzinski, I think, shot a 73 over at Scarlett to win that event for his.
0: Good for him.
12: He's really, a really good golfer. So there were certain areas where the coaches were just not going to win.
0: Right. Yeah, CanJam, my same group, my friends, we usually do it every year right after Labor Day weekend. And CanJam, that was the first time I'd ever played it, was at our Olympics. And CanJam's, but it's like also hard because you're moving. It's not like you can really stand there. You got to be moving, especially if you have somebody. It's an underrated skill of who knows how to throw a frisbee properly.
12: It is.
0: Everybody
12: not,
0: thinks they do, and I think it's harder than a lot of people understand.
12: Knowing how to throw it properly, but then doing it consistently and well is a totally different thing. I think the interesting thing about these June Olympics is that if you were listening to Jake Diebler when he was in here talking to Timmy and Common Man the other day, and even at his presser that he had with the media on Thursday, the basketball team is doing their own June competition, stuff like that.
0: Yeah.
12: So, you know, you're finding ways to grow out of your own or grow into your own program, the things that Ohio State's football team has done successfully and has done to build their, you know, chemistry over the years. And I think it's interesting that Jake is taking on the same approach.
0: Well, and especially, I know a coach would probably disagree with me. They got plenty of time to be together for football reasons. Mm-hmm. They got plenty of time to watch film and lift. And I'm sure a lot of guys, they can be in the same class or they'll see each other out on campus and things like that. So to build that camaraderie, to build the teammate aspect of it, it is only a positive thing. And I think that's great that the coaches get involved, because you have teams, or even any of us that ever played sports, right, where the coaches were just kind of, I don't know, they maybe seemed like off limits, or it was like different because they were the coaches and you were the players and you band together with your teammates, which is great. But I just think this shows, Berm, like, I'm going to say vulnerability, but it just shows the coaches, like, hey, we're a part of this with you. We want to have fun with you. It doesn't mean that we're not going to maybe have to make tough decisions or be reminded that we're still coaching you and looking out for you and things like that. But it's just that we're all a team together and we can have some fun like a family.
12: You can't adequately convince your players, the young people coming through the program, that everything has to be competition if you're not willing to do it yourself. So, you know, one of the perks of having a relatively younger coaching staff at Ohio State is that you can be involved in these things. Ryan Day can play him in pickleball. it's you know, you can have James Laurinaitis diving around out there in cleats and big old honking, you know, soccer gloves and stuff like that. So they want to show that they're not just talking about it to their players. They want to show these guys that they can do things. That's why I like to see camps like we saw the last 2 weeks, where like Cortez Hankton is out there not just telling guys how to run routes, but doing it himself. And that's why I think we've seen so many college teams and even now heading into the NFL, this decision to hire and be younger with your coaches.
0: And that's another great point about the relatability, I think, that factor in the recruiting and staying up with the game. And there's certainly older coaches that have done that, but just with the immense amount of change that college has had over the last couple of years, it's got to take somebody to be up on it. And Berm, I mean, you know this 1,000 times better than I do, just on the work that goes into it. You're at the Woody a lot, and you just spend a lot of hours out there, and the coaches do the same with the recruiting and the traveling. Like, it's certainly a young man's game, for sure.
12: It has gotten to be a younger and younger man's game, too.
0: That's how it goes a lot. Oh, something. I mean, same thing. Like, it was some of the coaches getting hired. You know, everybody kind of marveled when, like, Lane Kiffin got that job, and he was, what, 32 or whatever it was?
12: Yeah.
0: You know, but now I'm 30. I turn 37 next week, and I'm like, yeah, there's coaches in college football younger than me now. I'm like, well, man.
12: As a Bengals fan, I mean, Zach Taylor is still how old? I mean, there's young coaches all over the place. And then you have to be able to connect. You have to be able to connect to the players. Otherwise, it's just not going to work in today's era of sports.
0: Zach Taylor's 43. What, Sean McVay win his Super Bowl when he was my age, I think it was, or something like that?
12: But we don't talk about that Super Bowl.
0: Yeah, we don't want to talk about that. That's fine. That's all good. That's the way that it's going. And Ohio State, like you said, they certainly have an element of that. They got some veteran guys, you know, Matt Patricia and Arthur Smith, but certainly some guys that are out there to mix it up. All right, we got to get to hashtag Buckeyes. We'll do that. Wrap it up on your Friday. It comes your way here on The Fan.
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0: got you for the Buckeyes Show. Wrapping things up, got a little Reds baseball coming your way after this. Matt Fontana, Jeremy Birmingham, and of course, Nate Puderball alongside, presented by CareSource. It's not football related, Berm, but it's still just the hashtag Buckeyes thing I saw today was that LJ Smith was on campus. And of course, Ohio State basketball recruit reclassified. He was there and limited in practice. He was there yesterday. I know that's pretty exciting. Like, you know, we were talking a lot of basketball a little earlier in the week, just in relation to the LJ Smith news, when it said that he was going to reclassify. So Ohio State's got 2 5-stars coming in, which is super exciting, and hoping the best for the basketball squad coming up this fall.
12: Yeah, it's interesting. We'll see how a reclassification impacts a guy like LJ Smith. He coming in early, you wish that this maybe would have been decided a few months ago instead of in the middle of June. But obviously, from the Buckeyes' perspective, it makes sense. They needed some help at in the backcourt. They wanted a little more help, a little more flexibility, a little more explosion out of their guard play. And you give LJ Smith an opportunity to work alongside Junie Mobley, which hopefully opens up the door for Junie to be a little bit more creative and start finding ways to get himself offensively set up to do what he does best, which is shoot the basketball. And having a point guard like LJ Smith will help make that a lot easier because then Junie doesn't have to do so much ball handling.
0: Not necessarily hashtag Buckeyes, but I bring it up for the U.S. Open leaderboard because guys have just updated. Neil Shipley's going to make the cut. Let's go. He was +4. I saw the cut was +3. I just updated ESPN. I think Neil's going to be able to play the weekend. He's at +4. That is the projected cut, which would be top 60 in ties. So congratulations to him. And then Vaughn Harbor, who is still at Ohio State, made it as an amateur. He unfortunately is not going to be able to make it to the weekend. But still, what an honor for him to make it even that far. But congrats for Neil. I'm staring at it because he was at 4, and they said the cut was at 3. But they've now bumped it up to 4, so he's going to make it. Good for him.
12: What a crazy experience that has to be for these young guys to go out there and play on this course that the professionals are basically crying about before they even stepped out there. Pretty awesome for Neil. Great for the Ohio State golf program, which has been consistently pretty good over the years.
0: I wonder, like, what do you do? Because he finished earlier. Like, do you sit around? Do you just go back to your hotel room? Like, that's got to be a bucket of nerves just to sit there and wonder if you're going to make the cut at the U.S. Open or not. And then to get the news that you do, and obviously he's going to, you know, have to wake up early for a tee time tomorrow to get back there. That's got to be, it's got to be nerve-wracking to sit there and wonder if you're going to make it.
12: Well, I mean, it's got to be worse to book a hotel for the whole weekend and then not have to use it.
0: Right.
12: They don't give you that money back. I mean, I know maybe you got some Marriott, Bonvoy members that maybe would get a little bit of a boost, or you could call them and ask, but you have to, or do you only book it for the first 2 nights and then all of a sudden you have to find another hotel?
0: Right.
12: You got to go down to the road to the Super 8.
0: There was I don't want to say it was Ben Griffin, because a lot of those guys, like Michael Kim, they're on the PGA Tour and they're really into like the social media. I'm not on TikTok, but like I see some of their clips on like Instagram or even sometimes on Twitter, and they take you behind the scenes of like life as a tour pro. And I think it was Ben Griffin. I'm not doubting him, obviously, because I don't know. But he's like, yeah, it costs like $50,000 a week. You know, he's like, I got to pay my caddy. I have to pay for a hotel. I got to pay for airfare. I got to pay. And he said, well, some of these guys, I'm sure it's a lot of this cost. They fly their physio guy. They fly their trainer. They fly their coach. You know, like everybody's a part of this team that's got to come with them to play in these tournaments, which I'm sure that could rack up pretty easily. But even some of them, Berm, I saw guys on even like the lower tours. The one guy goes, it wasn't even the Corn Ferry Tour. I think it was a tour below that. And he said for his week, right, it was like an $800 entry fee. He had to buy a greens book, of course, his Airbnb, his gas, his food. He still finished 3rd in the tournament, but lost $40 that week because it just, you know, the money that he made didn't equal what he spent that week to make it. Some of those guys are different. Like, obviously, Neil went through the accelerated college program.
12: Yeah.
0: To be able to get kind of where he is. And obviously he's making the most out of it. He's getting points. He's going on the money list because he's making the cut, which is awesome. You know, but some of these other guys, they take the long way around, and that certainly is a grind.
12: That's why the golfers have more, you know, brand logos on their shirts and bags than NASCAR does at this point. You got to have somebody to pay for all that stuff if you're the guy out there trying to do it yourself. I mean, I imagine you see a lot of the younger guys living out of RVs or whatever. Yeah. I that's what I would do, I guess. That's why, again, I don't consider myself a golfer, and this is another reason why I don't. because that's crazy expensive.
0: It is crazy expensive. I do consider myself a golfer, even though I have two little ones, so I don't golf nearly as much. But my hack on this one, Berm, is our son just turned 5. If I can get him into golf, I get to go more.
12: Yeah, start using your children. Absolutely.
0: And that's the thing.
12: Exploit your children.
0: Exploit them. This was a tip that I will share with any parent out there trying to do the same. I got this from Padre Harrington. And he said, when you take your son or daughter golfing or take them to the driving range when they're little, always stop for ice cream or a toy after. Because then they get excited about going to the driving range the next time. I have done that with my son the first couple times to get him excited. Now, I want him golfing.
12: Podrick's dogs is what you're talking about
0: exactly.
12: here.
0: Exactly.
12: Not Pavlov.
0: Not Pavlov's, exactly. It's the same thing, right? You got to get him. They want to go back. He's in. Like, we've gone to the range a few times, and he has asked. He goes, Dad, when can we go back? Like, his clubs are in the garage. And I go, that's good, because I get a large bucket. He hits some. I hit some. It's a win-win for everyone. Everybody.
18: So, and this is why for Father's Day we get you things that we want.
0: Yeah, that's it. It's exactly it. Ooh, good. Another good one is, my wife did this, if you are a golfer, one of the best, I'm going to say cheap because golf balls are not cheap, but just have your kids just mark up a dozen golf balls for you. You know, paint on them and draw them on markers and then give it to a dad that's a golfer for a Father's Day gift. So I've gotten that before, which is fun. Golf is, you're right, Berman, it's so expensive. Like, I've been playing clubs that are, over 10 years.
12: Yeah, my advice is to teach your kids how to be a kicker or a long snapper.
0: That would be good, too.
12: Okay, because they can play forever, and they don't have to get hit.
0: Yeah, that's the kicking part of it. So I don't know if he's got that. We tried soccer. I asked him if he wanted to do flag football this fall, and he kind of gave me the yeah look, and then he was like, well, we could do soccer. I was like, yeah, buddy, we should probably just pick one. They both play on Saturdays. Like, we don't want to be running around. Like, which one would you rather do? So we'll see what he does. But yeah, long snapper would be good. He's a lefty in golf. And my dad tells me, Augusta's set up well for lefties, so I guess a dad can dream.
12: Well, there's nothing like, and no time like the present to get your kid ready for the Masters.
0: The best.
12: That's the lesson.
0: That might be my only way of getting to the Masters, because I enter the lottery every year for tickets, and I know people do charity raffles for Masters tickets. My best way of getting to Augusta might actually just be my son goes and wins it one day, so that'll be a dream that we'll see it out. But it is going to be fun this weekend to see. Like, I actually, so Wyndham Clark's going to have a 4-shot lead going to Saturday over several guys. I'm not a big Wyndham Clark fan, but I kind of hope he drops some, Berm, just so we have something interesting to watch this weekend. Like, I don't want him running away with this with a 5-shot lead going into Sunday, but this is a course that seems like can jump up and bite you pretty quick.
12: Yeah, it looks like the conditions on Friday were pretty good, and we'll see what happens heading into the weekend. The weather around here is good, so everything moving east, you figure, is just as good. So that certainly sets up nicely for him, because you don't want to have to finish the round dealing with wind and rain and mud and all the other stuff, because that course is hard enough on its own. So I would imagine, however, being that it's Wyndham Clark and it's the U.S. Open, I know he's won it before, but I think you're going to probably see some intrigue this weekend.
0: I certainly hope so. And you got, like, Xander's right there, Matt Fitzpatrick's there, Colin Morikawa, Justin Thomas, Scheffler's going to finish. He's got a putt coming up. He'll probably be even, so he will probably be out of it. We'll see. Like, Rory's at even.
12: But that's the thing about this course, though. I don't know that even 7 back heading into anything can happen.
0: It could. Bryson's going to miss it. John Rahm's going to miss the weekend. As some of the big names. J.J. Spawn's not going to be able to defend. He missed a cut by a couple of shots. So he'll be heading home. But yeah, it's going to be a fun weekend of golf. It's going to be a lot of fun to watch. I'll certainly be tuned into that. Remind everybody, this weekend for Ohio State, they just got their final couple of visits in, and then we're basically off to the summer, right?
12: 5 official visitors. Once those guys are dropped at the airport on Sunday, I imagine we'll see a lot of the Ohio State coaches getting out of town for their 10 or 12 day vacations, and then they get right back to work in the second week of July as they gear up for Big Ten Media Days, and then football season's here.
0: That'll be here, like you said, second weekend of July before we're already in. And then, they start camp, at the end of July, right?
12: They're starting camp on August 6th this year, okay. So it's a little bit later. But once it gets going, it doesn't stop. So I think everyone should be grateful for a little bit of a slowdown here. And be grateful that you get to root for and we get to cover a program that doesn't have all of the off-season drama and dramatics and other stuff that goes on around the country, because Ohio State has continued to build a really elite program with really elite people, and they deserve the time off.
0: That's awesome. You deserve your time off, Berm. Enjoy it while we got it. Nate, great stuff. We got a little Reds baseball coming your way right here on The Fan.
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21: NBA Draft, just days away. This is one of the deeper drafts, I guess you could say. Or maybe, you agree with that?
23: That's the right phrase.
21: I was going to say more top-heavy, but it's like, top heavy. So this is, like, there's not just
23: this is one of the more talented drafts, Kate, that there's been in some
21: that's
23: time.
21: That's a good way of putting it. You don't have like a Wemby coming out of it. You've got a couple different Wembys. Well, maybe not quite as big as Wemby.
23: I mean,
21: it's not a draft.
23: Somebody,
21: like,
23: I mean,
21: you know, do you think DeBanza's like a franchise altering player?
23: Yes, 100%. AJ DeBanza is that dude. I mean, this is a guy. Like, when you watch them in college, there are a handful of guys that stand out, right? That it's like what happens on every level, right? Like, you play rec league basketball, then you go to a team, and if you dominate that, then you make your high school squad, and if you dominate that, now you're playing AAU, you dominate that, you're going to college, you dominate that, you're going to the pros. AJ DeBanza has done that at every level. And now he's being considered to be the number one pick in the draft. And he was only a freshman. Got paid a ton of money to go to BYU and hoop for a little bit before he went to the NBA. So I think what people look at, and again, like we talked about being an adult a lot lately on the show, Kate, you and I. When you get to your adult age and you understand now what 20 to 30 looks like, because you've now lived it, and you see a 21-year-old kid that is dominant, you're like, oh, damn. When this guy's 25, 4 years from now, he has 4 years of experience in the NBA, he's going to be a problem when he gets his man body. And I think that's what you're saying with a guy like AJ DeBonta, where he's already imposing and he's not even, you know, fully developed yet. So for me, there's no doubt about it. He's going to be an imposing force in the NBA, top one pick. And at minus 375, Kate, if I had 370,